0: and for the entire crew, thanks for joining us. Don't forget, the Thunder Roadhouse will be packed here tomorrow. Great food, 50 television sets to watch all the action. 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
2: Three games. He homered in Fayetteville. 221 hitter. One of the best gloves at second base in the SEC. He takes a strike. Looks like Evan Blanco has dialed it in here in the second.
3: Yeah, the command is there. Fastball, curveball mostly this inning. Be able to get some guys out.
2: This is low with the off-speed pitch, 2-1. Younger brother of Colby Branch, the Georgia shortstop. Kyle, in his pregame interview with Carly Murray tonight, talking about how Colby helps him. He said, Colby's a lot more nonchalant than I am. And when I'm struggling at the plate, he's been a source of encouragement and confidence for him this year. Colby, of course, an outstanding hitter.
3: It's good advice. Kyle Branch is very capable as a hitter as well. We saw that last year as a freshman. Just kind of fell into the slump that he couldn't get out of. But the past couple of games, he's kind of turned it on. Raised the pant legs up to the knees, Toby. Yeah. I think that has something to do with it as well.
2: Full count, and now Garrett Wright's going to jog out and visit quickly with Evan Blanco in the middle of a count. Sooners put up three in the first. Blanco trying to sit him down in order here in the second. Struck out Harris. Struck out Dickerson. Top of the order, Jason Walk on deck. He's 3-2 count here to Kyle Branch. And he walked him. Second walk given up by Blanco, and the inning will continue.
3: Good at bat by Branch. Extend Blanco's outing a little bit, especially in this inning. Two quick outs. See some pitches. Turn the lineup over.
2: Jason walked and was aboard for the Camden Johnson homer in the first. Branch doesn't run much. Three stolen bases. Grounded up the middle. Easy play for Manny Marin. He'll flip it the short way to end the inning. And a much calmer second for Evan Blanco. We head to the third in Bricktown. 3-0 OU. 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We move America's energy. 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
2: 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We energize life. Game two here in downtown Oklahoma City. We're in the Chickasaw Bricktown Ballpark, the home of the Oklahoma City Comets. AAA affiliate of the Los Angeles Dodgers. 3-0 Oklahoma in front. Six up, six down so far for Xander Mercurius. And he'll face Blaine Brown to start the third. Ball one. Talented, lanky left fielder Blaine Brown, 1-for-2 with a pair of walks last night. Grounded slowly to the right side. Going to be a tough play. Miscommunication there. Brown's aboard. Mercurius stopped his run. LaChance came to get the baseball. How should they have handled that differently, Blaine?
3: If you're Mercurius, you got to let LaChance make the decision. Got to have clear communication from your first baseman. Take it, or I got it. Then you got to know who's covering the bag. I think LaChance got to speak up right there.
2: That'll be an infield hit, first hit for Tennessee. It was the third inning last night when the Vols got going with a four spot. Same thing, they were trailing 3-0. See if they can do it again here tonight. Manny Maron, the shortstop, takes a slider low. Maron dropped his spot in the lineup from the 7-hole to the 8-hole tonight. He was 1-for-4 with 2 runs batted in. .292 average for Maron with 9 home runs. 2-0 the count. The Vols don't run near as much as the Sooners do. Just 34 stolen bases as a team. Blaine Brown is 5-for-5. He's the runner at first base. .20 from Mercurius is fouled back as Maron took a big hack. They don't get cheated on swings, Tennessee.
3: There's a lot of home runs in that lineup. These two teams generate runs differently. Job by Xander, trying to get ahead in this count. It's a fastball in the inner half.
2: Straight called, 2-2. Natural playing surface here in Bricktown. Rifled, left center field. That's going to get down and up the alley. Brown headed for third. He'll be waved home. Marin's going to try for 3. And he's there. RBI triple. And it's 3-1.
3: First triple on the year for Marin. This ball was leaned on right at the 415 sign and left center field. Trey Gamble, no chance of making that play. Job putting his team up within 2.
2: Dimensionally, this is a big ballpark. 415, you see there in left center. You won't see that anywhere else in the SEC. And if you get it, it'll roll for days out there in left center field. Well, the Vols repeating their game plan of last night. Coming alive at the plate here in the third. There's Jay Abernathy. First at-bat of the series for Abernathy. Came in as a pinch runner late in game one. Left-handed hitter swings and misses. Abernathy, .242 average with 3 homers. He's a sophomore out of Ackworth, Georgia, which is the same hometown as the Sooner center fielder, Jason Walk. A little high.
3: Altoona High School, I think.
6: I think that's where it's at.
2: Are they both from the same high school?
3: That's a good question.
2: How many high schools are in Ackworth, Georgia? Abernathy to short. That'll score the run. Tough play for Willits, and not in time. Second infield single of the inning for Tennessee, and it's 3-2. Just a little cue shot to short, and no chance to get the speedy Abernathy. And the bottom of the order coming up big here for Tennessee. They're within a run.
3: 16 RBIs on the year for Abernathy. That's one you take all day long. Tough play for Jackson Willits. Coming in hard, had to backhand it, throw it on the run. Good effort. Abernathy just too quick down the line.
2: Back to the top of the order, and Garrett Wright. Strikeout victim his first time up. Comes up empty on the first one. Xander Mercurius has come out of the bullpen in all 15 of his previous outings this year, but he has been used in long relief on a few occasions. He had a 70-plus pitch outing in Baton Rouge and a 90-plus pitch outing one time this year as well. Well, they feel like they can go a ways with him tonight if he is effective. An efficient first two innings, but he's run into trouble here in the third. The 0-1 is bunted back toward us. Watch out, Blake. Just a little above my buddy Blake Brewster here, who was all eager to make the play.
3: That's what we dream of, Toby. And it was probably 2 feet from me. I had a really good chance. I'd had to lean out the window.
2: Yeah. It was bunted, too, so it wasn't carrying a ton of steam on it.
6: I was all over that, man.
2: I like how you weren't scared. You were actively going for the baseball. Good pitch there by Mercurius, but Wright doesn't bite. 1-2.
3: Making that play is how you go viral, Toby.
2: Mm-hmm. You were so close to going viral.
3: I will lose sleep over that.
2: Mm-hmm.
3: Not going viral, just not making that play.
2: You'll get the next one, buddy.
3: Huh. It's really a good height. I didn't think about it until that actually happened. The netting is a really good height here at Bricktown for this to happen.
2: There goes Abernathy. Pitch is taken. Throw down by Brock. Not in time. Stolen base for Abernathy, and the tying run is in scoring position now with nobody out in the third.
3: 7 of 8 on the year for Abernathy. Really good jump right there off Mercurius. Brendan Brock, good throw on the money. Little swim move by Abernathy to take that base.
2: 2-2 count to Garrett Wright. And Mercurius delivers. High fly into right field. Hassan Harris saw it late. Called off now by Branch at second, who goes way out into right field to grab it for out number one. Mike Harris would have gotten there, but he didn't see it off the bat. Branch had his back.
3: Heads-up play. That's a 60-foot run for Kyle Branch. Seeing his outfielder, not seeing it off the bat. Turning his hips and running to get to that spot. Good job getting in quick.
2: Abernathy does not advance. He's still at second base with one out for Grimmer. Grimmer out 1-3 first time. 1-for-5 in the series. Good block of a pitch in the dirt by Brendan Brock. Both of these teams are 4-5 in conference series this year. The winner of this one will finish 5-5. Winner of this series. Sooners got to win this game to give themselves a chance tomorrow. A little bit low, 2-0. Little grumbling from the Sooner faithful after that call. Abernathy at second with one away and two runs in the Tennessee third. And it's a 3-0 count to Grimmer. Needs a strike, and he can't find it. This is low again. Four-pitch walk to Grimmer. First issued by Xander Mercurius tonight. Walks have been a problem for Oklahoma this year. On the mound, they had 9 of them in game one. Skip Johnson out for a chat with his freshman now. Oklahoma pitchers have issued now 224 walks on the season. Which means nothing unless I compare it to Tennessee. Tennessee pitchers have walked just 159. Well, that's about 75 more walks issued by OU.
3: That's what you get with power arms, though, right? You got a freshman on the mound as well in a high-leverage situation. I think Skip Johnson's going to let this mound visit go long. May have a few words to say for Michael Durantis coming out to break this pitcher's meeting up. But you got power arms. It's hard to find control. Everybody out of that bullpen is 95-plus. You will have to see the walks elevated. Just find a way to get outs is the question.
2: Talked about it last night, but fascinated to see how the ABS system works next week in Hoover. For everybody. The umpires might hate it. They might love it. I don't know. I don't know who's going to come out looking good in this. Do teams know how and when to use it in the appropriate situations? Henry Ford now with two on, one out. First pitch swinging, pulled foul over by Carley.
7: Luckily, I'm by the OU bullpen, guys. I escaped.
2: Way to go.
7: Came down here to check out the sights. Nobody is warming up yet, but Jaden Barfield is moving around a little bit in here.
2: Thank you, Carly. Sooners lead it 3-2. That lead in jeopardy here in the top of the third inning. The 0-1 to Ford. 0-2 after the foul ball. Oklahoma did not turn a double play last night. That's an abnormality. They lead the SEC with 26 of them in conference play, and they would love one right here. No balls and two strikes. Can Xander find the put-away pitch against one of the SEC's best hitters? Turn and a throw to second first.
3: It's been mostly fastballs. It's a bat. I think he's got to go to the slider here, especially 0-2. Expand it a little bit. Maybe get an overswing ground ball. Still one pitch away.
2: 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No balls and two strikes to Ford. And the pitch, swing and a miss, he got it. Big strike out there of a dangerous hitter. Second time he struck out Ford tonight. Four of them for Mercurius. And there's two outs in the inning.
3: That's the slider way out of the zone. Got Henry Ford in swing mode, man, from pitch one. Just trying to hit a homer. Job by Mercurius getting a big out.
2: Trent Grindlinger. Tennessee, a couple of big two-out knocks last night in that 9-7 game one win. Looking for Grindlinger to deliver one here. The ball. Xander Mercurius asking, where did that miss? Is it outside? Home plate umpire Michael Durante says, yes, outside. Abernathy at second. Grimmer at first. And now a 2-0 count to Grindlinger. Inning started with a Blaine Brown infield single on some miscommunication by LeChance and Mercurius. Then Manny Maron tripled him home. Maron came home on a Jay Abernathy infield single. He stole second. Wright popped out. Grimmer walked. Ford struck out. And now another throw to second, and a balk has been called. And that'll advance both base runners, and now a base hit to the outfield. Could put Tennessee in front.
3: That's a balk move. He just doesn't gain ground towards second base. Just kind of puts it straight down on the home plate side of the rubber. Going to get that balk call every time.
2: Brendan Brock out with some encouragement for the freshman. Might be a little rattled here in the third. He's fallen behind Grindlinger. Two balls and no strikes. Here's the pitch. Came up empty on that one, 2-1.
3: That's the slider right there, Toby. Been successful with Grinley around. Got him struck out in the second inning with that pitch. He goes to it again.
2: Grounded foul down the third baseline, and it's 2-2. And he got a strikeout of Ford that he needed. Doesn't have to have a strikeout of Grinlinger, but can Xander Mercurius prevent another run from scoring and keep Oklahoma in front here? The 2-2. Bounced. Good block by Brock as Abernathy came way down the third baseline. Count is full. First base is open if he loses Grinlinger here. Here's the payoff from Xander Mercurius. Line drive, base hit into right, and that'll put the Vols in front, probably. Abernathy's home. Here comes Grimmer to the plate. He'll score. And we got a carbon copy going of game one. A four-run top of the third, and the Vols lead it 4-3. A big two-out knock for the freshman.
3: That's a fastball expanded. Keeps the bat path short, serves it up to right field for the two-out RBI.
2: I mean, almost identical to game one so far. Reese Chapman now. Chapman hit it hard to right. First time up on a leaping, was out on a leaping catch by Desan Harris. He takes the ball low. If the SEC tourney started today, based on last night's results, Tennessee would be the 10 seed. And would face South Carolina, the 15 in the opener. Oklahoma would be the 11th seed. Runner takes off. Pitch is taken low. He took off well before Xander Mercurius thought about bringing the pitch home. Stolen base for Grinlinger. And now Brock and LeChance both come to talk to the freshman. And the Sooner bullpen starts to scurry a bit out there.
7: Yeah, Toby, one of the pitching coaches, Grant Stevens, telling the bullpen, everybody get up, start moving.
2: Oh, Xander Mercurius never looked over at Grinlinger, who was halfway to second before he ever delivered the pitch. Oklahoma, by the way, the 11 seed, would play LSU, the 14, if the tourney started today. But it doesn't. Still more shuffling to do before Saturday night. There's a strike. 2-1.
3: It's a good slider right there at the belt. Kind of a get me over to get back in this count. 2-1.
2: Downstairs. Three balls and a strike. Runner at second, two outs. And a pop-up on the infield should end the inning. It is caught by Camden Johnson, and the side is retired. But a big one for Tennessee. They score four, and the Vols are in front in game two, 4-3, as we head to the bottom of the third. 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
2: Hungry? 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A proud partner of OU Athletics. 4-3 Tennessee as we head to the bottom of the third. Camden Johnson, two-run homer to center, first time up. He leads off. Evan Blanco now been given a lead. And the senior lefty goes to work on the Sooner left-handed hitting third baseman who pulls one foul. Oklahoma, 3 runs, 3 hits, no errors. Tennessee, 4 runs, 4 hits, no errors. Camden Johnson, 4-for-6 in the series. Swinging again, and there's another base hit. The opposite field this time, and he is in some kind of groove right now.
3: Always impresses me the second at-bat after a homer, a guy going the other way, just using the whole field. It's a professional approach from Camden Johnson.
2: That is now 16 hits in the last 7 games for Camden Johnson. Tying run aboard with speed for Dayton LeChance. LeChance 3-for-5 in the series, singled and scored in the first. Flip throw to first base. Camden Johnson, Oklahoma's most prolific base stealer. He's 25-for-28. He swiped one last night off Tegan Coons, but this is a lefty on the mound, which presents a different problem. Cue shot foul by LeChance. Dayton LeChance goes up there ready to swing the bat. He does not take a lot of pitches.
3: Gets his swing off, too. Seems like he's going to blow his back out every time he swings the bat.
2: Out of Sherbrooke, Quebec, Canada. The 0-1. Deep right center field. Abernathy chasing it to the warning track, makes the catch. And now Camden Johnson has to retreat. Races back around second, back into first, and he's safe. Wow. Camden Johnson was well around second, several steps toward third. Had the presence of mind to go back and touch second base. Tennessee appeals that. Safe is the call. But it started with a great running catch by Jay Abernathy in deep right center.
3: Yeah, really good route. He doesn't get to this ball if he doesn't get a really good efficient jump to this. Nice job by Abernathy getting the ball in quick. Camden Johnson's got to see that ball up in the air and pause. Job getting back.
2: Jackson Willits now after the long, loud out by LeChance. Even when LeChance makes an out these days, it's exciting. Strike one to Willits. Arkansas out to a 3-2 lead over Kentucky in the bottom of the fifth. Hogs trying to even up that series after the Wildcats took game one last night. Blanco, another flip throw to first. Game two for Ole Miss and Alabama in Tuscaloosa. So far, all Rebels, 5-0, bottom of the fifth. Crimson Tide won the opener. Willits pops one into shallow right field. Reese Chapman a long ways to come, and it's caught. What a play. Grimmer from second way out into right. A sliding catch. And the Vols showing off some glove work here in the bottom of the third.
3: You're absolutely right. He was shaded up the middle, too, Toby. It just makes that much more of an impressive play. It's his all the way. Right fielder, Reese Chapman, give him way. Nice play.
2: Abernathy in deep right center and Grimmer in shallow right. Back-to-back stellar efforts defensively. And now with two outs, Trey Gamble. Camden Johnson is still at first base. Vanderbilt out to a 7-3 lead over South Carolina in the bottom of the fourth. Commodores could win the series with a win tonight. Strike one to Gamble. Gamble grounded into a double play back in the first. Left-handed hitting left fielder. 1-for-6 in the series. And he takes strike two. Mississippi State and Texas A&M combined for 29 runs last night in a game the Bulldogs won. Tonight in the fourth, it's 8-7 A&M. They've already scored 15 tonight. Blanco in front of Gamble, 0-2, and he'll check on Johnson again. To the second. Grimmer is there, drops it, up with it and throws. Plenty of time to still get Gamble, and that ends the inning. Some outstanding Tennessee defense responsible for keeping them in front as we head to the fourth. Still 4-3 Vols. 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
2: The University of Oklahoma and Sooner Sports Properties would like to thank our concession partners, Community Coffee, Freddy's Frozen Custard and Steak Burgers, High Noon, Cup Bop, Nacho Express, Kaneka Sausage, and Evan Williams. Toby Rowland, Blake Brewster, Carly Murray back with you in downtown OKC. And the first pitch of the fourth inning, Xander Mercurius hits Levi Clark and puts the leadoff man aboard. And an inauspicious start to the fourth after the Vols put up four in the third.
3: Xander's got to find a way to settle in here. Seemed like he got a little bit rattled in that third inning. Find a way to get back in the zone, be effective.
2: Blaine Brown singled to start that four-run third. It was a number down the first baseline that LeChance and Mercurius got their wires crossed on. There's a strike one there.
3: It was a four-run third, but you had two balls that were hit hard. That's got to be tough for a pitcher to swallow. Seemed like you're doing a good enough job to get outs.
2: Back to the mound. Could be two. Throw

0: So far, we have copy and pasted game one. We'll see if it continues to unfold in a similar fashion. Maron clobbers one again toward left center field. And that'll fall in for a base hit. Maron going to try for two. And he's there with a double. Second extra base hit of the night for Manny Maron.
1: Nine doubles on the year. Just gets it off the defense. Jaywalk, Trey Gamble kind of come together on that. Not missed the lap of communication. Job by Maron taking advantage. Hustle double. Nine of them on the year.
0: Jay Abernathy picked up an RBI on an infield single last time up. Made a fantastic defensive play in the bottom of the third as well, and he slashes that one out of play. How about this, Blake? Tennessee this year, the only team in the country to go undefeated in the midweek. They went 14-0. Beat Belmont Tuesday night to complete that run. There's a strike. That's hard to do. A lot of times you're playing some guys that don't get much playing time on the weekend and certainly throwing some arms out there. And it's easy to slip up in the midweek. 14-0.
1: It's impressive. That's why you set it up that way, right? But it never happens. Good for them continuing to have success, and it's given them a really good resume to get into the postseason here.
0: Two balls and two strikes the count. Trying to tack one on here. Manny Maron at second base with two outs. Got him swinging. And that ends the inning. Five strikeouts for Xander Mercurius. Bottom four we go. 4-3, Tennessee leads it. 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
0: 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Beautiful Chickasaw Bricktown Ballpark here in Oklahoma City. And a good contingent of Tennessee fans that have joined us here this weekend. Brendan Brock leads off for Oklahoma and pulls the first pitch foul from Evan Blanco. 4-3, balls in front. Brock flied out to center field in the first. Sooner scored all three of their runs in the first. Tennessee all four of their runs in the third. A bit inside. A ball and a strike. The Sooners' top home run hitter on the year, Brendan Brock, has 10 of them. Looks at one low.

0: Feels like it's been a bit, though. Let's see when his last one was. Do you remember off the top of your head?
1: Not off the top. I'd have to look it up.
0: I gotcha.
1: It's good to see him have a good night last night, though.
0: Well, he homered at Arkansas on Sunday. So, not been very long at all.
1: Everybody homered.
0: Forgot about that one. Yeah. Before that, it was Missouri. Back on April 19th.
1: So. A little three-week skid. Like that.
0: Three balls and a strike. Could get a good one here. And he draws a walk. Third time in four innings, the leadoff man has been aboard for OU. Third walk issued by Blanco. And again, a good base stealer aboard. We did not see Camden Johnson try Blanco, though. Brendan Brock, 24 stolen bases. Here's Desan Harris. This is a guy who can handle the bat well if they want to do a little hit and run or maybe ask him to lay down a bunt. Harris 0 for 1 tonight, 2 for 5 in the series. And the first pitch misses high.
1: If Harris is going to bunt, I like that. I like it going towards the first base line, maybe in between the first and second base position. Got a left-handed pitcher in Blanco falling off the mound. It's more of a technical bunt. You want to really chop it and try to make the outfield with this bunt if you're going to pull it to your first base side.
0: Manny Marin in for some words with Blanco, now back to his shortstop position. No more sun to contend with. Dusk has arrived on Friday night. I think Garrett Wright thought that was a strike as he held on to the ball a little extra long. Evan Blanco did not get the call. It's 2-0.
1: I think both sides are questioning the strike zone tonight. See a long visit from Skip Johnson. Maybe some words for Durantis behind the plate. Got to think the Vols think the same way.
0: We saw some complaining about the strike zone last night. That's why I'm so excited. Intrigued to see how the ABS goes next week in Hoover.
1: Is it going to be similar to the Major League? Or
0: it's a little bigger. Strike zone is a little bigger than Major League Baseball's. Major League Baseball 17 inches wide. It'll be 19 inches wide next week, which the plate is 17 inches wide.
1: So you get an inch on each side.
0: Uh-huh. And the height and the top and the bottom of the zone's a little bigger, too. There's a strike. 2-2 the count to Desan Harris.
1: It's going to be challenge-based.
0: Mm-hmm. You get three challenges a game. If you're successful, you keep the challenge. And it has to be done by the hitter, the catcher, or the pitcher. Coach is not allowed to challenge. You do it in the same way they do in the bigs. You got to tap your helmet. And you got to do it within 3 seconds.
1: It's been fun in the bigs to kind of see how guys use it, you know. Stay off it early in the game. Use it late when you need it. Stay off it early in counts as well.
0: Fly ball to left for Harris. Blaine Brown, shy of the warning track, has it for the first out of the inning. Now, here's the dimensions to be exact. So in Major League Baseball, let me start with this. Every player will be measured next week in Hoover before the tournament starts. Their height will be measured. In Major League Baseball, the top of the zone is 53.5% of your height. For the SEC tourney, it'll be 58%, so it'll be a little higher. And the bottom of the zone in Major League Baseball is 27% of your height. In Hoover, it'll be 23%, so it's a little lower. It's lower, higher, and wider all the way around in the Major League zone, which you may say why, but I think it's probably a good thing. We might have a whole bunch of five-hour baseball games that they didn't.
1: Yeah, they're not professionals, right? You got to give them a few on the out, up and down, right?
0: One ball and no strikes to Drew Dickerson as Blanco checks on Brendan Brock again.
1: I'm going to be curious to see if the heights match up to the rosters as the SEC tournament. Maybe some shorter guys, you know? 6'1 with my cleats on, but 5'11 without. So let's take that one.
0: I think you got to do it with your cleats on, right? Because that's what you're going to be at the plate
1: right
0: with. Now, it's fascinating. It's experimental. They're not going to do it in the NCAA tourney. It's expensive. We'll see whether or not the SEC decides to do it in all of their conference games maybe next year. I don't know. We'll see. That's hit hard. Center field. Abernathy back. Looks like he's got room, and he does. And Brock heads back to first. Just like in the third, Oklahoma got their leadoff man on, but so far have been unable to move him. Here's Kyle Branch.
1: Blanco not missing many barrels. A lot of loud outs from the Sooner lineup. Another hard hit ball right at Abernathy. 10 feet left or right, I think you've got a different outcome.
0: Branch walked first time. Shading him up the middle at second. So the right side of the infield is open if he shoots one the other way. And Blanco checks on Brock again. Certainly Oklahoma less aggressive so far tonight on the bases. That's for sure. They were off and running every chance last night. Ball one.
1: If you're going to test it, if I'm Reggie Willis, you got two outs in the inning. Try to find a way to get to second base with two outs, one-run game. Kid swinging a hot bat, Kyle Branch. Find a good count to go on.
0: 2-0. Well, dropping game one, nothing new for the Sooners. They really struggled all year in the openers in conference play. They went 3-7 in game ones. But they have been pretty resilient. That means they were 10-8 the rest of the way. Able to bounce back and win four series so far and hoping to make it five this weekend. Trailing 4-3 tonight here in the bottom of the fourth. 2-0 count to Kyle Branch. Hard hit to short. Maron is there. And that'll end the inning. And again, the leadoff base runner squandered. We head to the fifth, 4-3, Volunteers. 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
0: 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Top of the fifth inning we go. Oklahoma jumped out to a 3-0 lead in the first tonight. Tennessee a 4-run third, and that's where we stand. Headed to the fifth. Still Xander Mercurius on the mound. What are your thoughts on the freshman so far tonight, Blake?
1: Just one bad inning, right? Everything else he's been in control of. Kind of felt like he pitched good enough to get out of that third inning. A couple squibbers and two hard hit balls in timely spots. Gives the balls the lead. But other than that, he's been good. Got to give it every bit of length he can out of him.
0: I think you got to give Tennessee credit. They have been really good the first game and a half here of this series, taking advantage of opportunities. They were out hit big time last night, but won the game because they didn't squander opportunities. And again here tonight, four-run third inning when the Sooners opened the door. 2-0 the count to Garrett Wright leading off the fifth. Let's go down to Carly Murray with a special guest.
4: Well, thanks, Toby. The Sooners are wearing blue sleeves today in honor of Go Mitch Go Day, a day honoring the foundation that was created in honor of the late Mitch Whitaker. And I'm down here with his dad, John, who threw out the first pitch this evening. John, for those who don't know, what is the Go Mitch Go Foundation?
5: You know, we founded it probably 20 years ago. Really just as a basis to help other families in need, other families that needed help, either that are going through a cancer battle. And honestly, it was Mitchell's idea when he was in treatment. One of the first things that he had kind of said was simply, hey, we've got to help these people. And that's kind of where we started.
4: Can you describe to us the person that Mitch was?
5: I mean, look, he's not a... You know, he's not a saint. He's my son. He's exceptional to me and a lot of other people. But I think Mitchell's story is one that has a lot of influence on folks because we can all make a difference to the people around us, and that's kind of the challenge.
4: Hugh, talk to us more about Mitch's journey for those who are new listening in to this.
5: Yeah, he was he was diagnosed with cancer, and 20 years ago was the first relationship between Mitchell and OU baseball right here at Bricktown Ballpark. And from that time on, both the program and our family and Mitchell have been tied together. And so he would go to camps while he was in chemo, and he was a very good athlete and a very good baseball player. And he always wanted to be a Sooner, a college baseball player, and it's just been a perfect match.
4: 20 years ago, the anniversary, right where it started, at Chickasaw Bricktown Ballpark. What does that mean to you?
5: Well, none of us are here by accident. It would also be Mitchell's 29th birthday today. So, you know, this day always has special meaning for our family. We have such love and respect for the program, for including us, and, you know, we've gained 20 years of baseball playing sons, you know, since Mitchell passed away in 2007.
4: I saw that Trey Gamble was chosen as this year's award winner. Why did you choose Trey?
5: Well, the award's the only individual award the program hands out, and it's for the athlete that in a given season represents tireless commitment to the team, always competitive fire, and always to give to a cause greater than himself.
4: Thanks so much for the time, John.
5: No problem. Keep fighting.
0: Thank you, Carly. Thank you, John. For our radio listeners, during that interview, Garrett Wright lined out to third, then Blake Grimmer a single to left, and he has just come around to score on what I think will be an error. We'll see how they score this. A hot shot that got through Camden Johnson and into the left field corner. So Ford's at second with one out and a run in. It's now 5-3 Tennessee. And the batter will be Trent Grindlinger. They've been peppering Camden Johnson this inning. Grindlinger takes a strike. He caught the line drive on the first out, then the base hit got by him. Not his fault, but that one, I think they'll probably score an error. We'll see.
1: Oh, it's really hit well, but you got to find a way to get a body in front of that one. It's out there, no man's land down the line. Brings in a run.
0: 0-2 the count to Grindlinger. It is an error. Third of the series for Oklahoma. First tonight. Check swing. Did he go? No, they say. 1-2. Now, Go Mitch Go has been a very special night for OU baseball for many years. Mitchell Whitaker played basketball with my son, Trevor, growing up. They were best friends. We lost him way too young at the age of 10 back in 2007. Childhood leukemia. Here's the 1-2. Swing and a miss. Off-speed pitch. Brock trying to find it. Going to have to throw down to first and does. Second out of the inning. Sixth strikeout for Mercurius. OU softball fans, the Sooners will be playing Kansas tomorrow as the Jayhawks walked off Michigan tonight, 1-0, the bottom of the eighth inning. So a little bit of a softball update there. The Sooners winning their regional opener earlier today, 11-0 over Binghamton. Reese Chapman now 0-for-2 tonight. That ball squirts away from Brock, but not far enough for Ford to try it. Baseball update, Georgia out in front of Auburn 5-2 in the bottom of the third inning. Bulldogs won game one last night. They've already clinched the regular season SEC title and trying to win another impressive road series if they could finish off that one tonight. Pulled to first, LaChance gloves it in fair territory and throws to Mercurius covering. Nice play there. That ends the inning. Tennessee gets one. It'll be an unearned run. Halfway home on a Friday night in Bricktown, it's now 5-3 Volunteers. 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
0: 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Jason Walk leads off the bottom of the fifth. 5-3 Tennessee. Still Evan Blanco on the mound for the Vols. Swing and a miss at the first pitch. Walk has walked and hit into a fielder's choice tonight. He scored a run back in the first. Take strike two there from Blanco. Walk didn't care for that call. We did figure out Jason Walk and Jay Abernathy from two different high schools in Ackworth or Kennesaw. Just a little bit outside. Abernathy went to North Cobb. Jason Walk to Harrison High, both in Kennesaw. Strike three called. Third strikeout for Blanco. He gets the leadoff man, which is only the second time tonight that has happened. Camden Johnson.
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0: One out, Camden Johnson, the batter. And he takes a breaking ball for a strike.
1: It's an adjustment by Blanco. Both pitches that Johnson has hit have been fastballs. Starts him off with a breaking ball, strike one.
0: Went around, 0-2.
1: Same pitch. Johnson can make an adjustment here. See that pitch up. You got to think he's going back to it.
0: Blanco in the catbird seat in this battle now, the 0-2. Struck him out swinging. Have to throw down to complete the strikeout, and they do. Back-to-back strikeouts to start the fifth for Blanco. He's got four strikeouts. Dayton LaChance. Five straight retired by Blanco since that walk to Brendan Brock last inning.
1: They settled in nicely. Found the zone. Walking the two-run homer really got in trouble in the first inning, but other than that, he's been efficient. Keeping Sooners hitters off balance. A lot of loud outs. Not missing many barrels, but getting outs.
0: He's missing everything this inning. LaChance fouls one back. One for two tonight, Dayton LaChance. Singled and scored back in the first. Oklahoma got three off of Blanco in that first inning, but haven't plated one since. And Blanco pitching efficiently. Not yet to 70 pitches here in the fifth.
1: Yeah, you got to extend some at-bats here. Blanco's kind of gotten into a rhythm. Getting some feel for several different pitches, especially the change up here to righties. Find a way to extend at-bats, foul some pitches off, and just battle.
0: He's only given up one hit since the first. That was Camden Johnson's third inning single. And he strikes out LaChance. Evan Blanco strikes out the side, and now they're jawing at each other. LaChance starts to walk. Now the Sooners coming out of the dugout. Here comes the Vols as well. Blanco telling LaChance about it, who followed him down the line with words. And cooler heads have prevailed. We've played five. It's getting spicy. Skip Johnson with some pointed words as well for the umpires. 5-3, Tennessee in front. 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
0: Now things have heated up here in downtown Oklahoma City. After Evan Blanco struck out the side in the bottom of the fifth, words were exchanged between Blanco and Sooner hitter Dayton LaChance. Both teams had several guys come out of the dugouts. Nothing happened. There was no actual physical altercation, but both teams received warnings between innings. And the first pitch of the sixth inning is fouled down the third baseline by Levi Clark. 5-3 Volunteers.
1: I think Blanco was just asking Big Dayton LaChance what he had for lunch.
0: Yeah.
1: Umpire didn't like the answer, so we're not going back there. We're never going back to lunch there again.
0: The 0-1. Swing and a miss. Skip Johnson had some pointed words for home plate umpire Michael Durantes. But nobody got ejected. Just warnings issue. Still, Xander Mercurius on the mound. The 0-2 to Clark bounced up there. Clark 0 for 1, hit by a pitch last time up. 5 runs, 6 hits for the Vols. 3 runs, 4 hits for the Sooners. Tennessee won game 1, 9-7 last night. The 1-2, low and away. So far, Xander Mercurius getting his first start in an Oklahoma uniform. He's a true freshman. 6 strikeouts, just the 1 walk tonight. Lifted foul and out of play. Lands in the upper deck down the right field line. Levi Clark, 2-run homer in game 1. 1-for-5 in the series.
1: If you're Skip Johnson looking at Xander Mercurius, you look at it and he's given you five innings, right? How long has it been since you've seen that? Got to be impressed by what the young freshman has done, and at least gives you another arm in the postseason that you can go to.
0: Yeah. I think he has earned himself another start with his performance tonight. It's more length, as you mentioned, than they've received in a while. And he's, other than the one bad inning, which wasn't entirely his fault, he has been solid tonight. He has only issued the 1 walk, too, which is, make it 2 walks now, which is something that's been a bugaboo for this Oklahoma pitching staff. Leadoff man aboard. Let's see if that forces some more activity out in left field in the Oklahoma bullpen.
1: Yeah, if you're Xander, looking in hindsight, you feel like you pitched better than a 5-run outing. Couple cue shots here, dribbler there, they go a different way, and this is a different ballgame.
0: There's one unearned run in the mix, and that's going to do it. Skip going to protect his young arm and go to the bullpen here in the 6th. Xander Mercurius, I think you got to chalk this up as a solid start tonight for the young man. We'll take a break, tell you about the new Oklahoma arm when we come back. Tennessee leads at 5-3. This is Sooner Baseball from Learfield.
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1: 15th appearance on the year. Saw him last night. 3.55 ERA on the year. 12 and a 2/3 innings pitched. Before last night, we saw him at Arkansas. 1 inning pitched there. Pretty good outing. Just gave up 1 hit. No runs. No strikeouts.
0: Only threw 5 pitches last night. He faced Reese Chapman in the 9th and hit him. He is a side-arming lefty, which you don't see very often. His splits have actually been better against right-handed hitters this year than lefties, but he is on here to face the left-handed hitting Blaine Brown. In fact, 2 of the next 3 are left-handed hitters, Brown and Abernathy. And Skip Johnson, as he is prone to do, will piece it together the rest of the way. His team down a pair here in the top of the sixth.

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3: Volunteers 5, Sooners 3 as we go to the bottom of the 6th, game 2 of this weekend series here in downtown OKC. Evan Blanco struck out the side in the 5th. He'll start with Jackson Willits here in the 6th. Strike call. Willits 1 for 2, singled in the 1st, was robbed on a great play by Blake Grimmer on a sliding catch in right field, shallow right field in the 3rd inning. Went a little bit outside. What have you noticed from Evan Blanco tonight, especially since the 1st inning on, the 2nd inning on, I should say?
4: You look at it and you think he's just given up one bad pitch, the 2-run homer to Camden Johnson. Everything else has been in command, control, since that 1st inning, throwing up 4 zeros, keeping his team in this game. The changeup's been really good to right-handers.
3: He's ahead of Willits, 1-2. The pitch upstairs. Still, pitch count very manageable here. A low 70s in the 6th. It's high, full count. Nothing stirring, not even a mouse in the Volunteer bullpen. They're just all leisurely feet up watching Blanco work out there. He's had a bugaboo tonight. It's been putting the leadoff man aboard. He's done that 3 times in 5 innings. Full count here to Willits, who stays alive with a foul ball. Oklahoma's only been able to make him pay for that once, though. That was back in the 1st when he walked Jason Walk, and he came home on the Camden Johnson 2-run homer. Sooner cleanup man, Jackson Willits, another 3-2. And he strikes him out swinging. 4 in a row for Blanco. Look like Willits might have chased ball 4 there.
4: Yeah, expanded fastball. You just got to be timed up. Full count is so tough as a hitter. If you expand just a little bit and you don't foul it off, you're out. We saw right there.
3: Here's Gamble. 0 for 2. Twice has grounded to second base. And he does it again. 3rd time tonight. Oh, boy. Grimmer. That one ate him up. And the Sooners get a gift on the 1st error of the night for Tennessee.
4: It's not the first time he's had trouble with a ground ball. Grimmer, back in the 2nd inning, he was able to corral it. This one just kind of rides up the heel of the glove, up the arm and into right field.
5: Kyle Branch down in the dugout showing that leadership that his big brother Colby taught him, telling the dugout, I need some synergy. I need some synergy down here. Just trying to get his teammates to cheer on his guy at the plate.
3: Thank you, Carly. Brendan Brock, swing and a miss at a fastball. Can Oklahoma take advantage? Brock has flied out and walked. 2-for-6 in the series. Fouls that one off the mask of Garrett Wright. 0-2. Michael Durantes is going to deliver the baseball to the mound himself to give Wright a second to potentially clear the cobwebs.
4: That rattled you a little bit. Wright's got the 2-piece helmet. Not a whole lot of padding back there. Catchers are a different breed, man. Mm-hmm. Take a beating.
3: Blanco went back to the fastball. Brock serves it into the upper deck the other way. Oklahoma needs a big hit.

0: Started this game tonight with a fury, scoring three in the first, but have been dormant since. Only one hit since the first inning. I got a base runner here in the sixth on an error. Brock takes one low, 1-2.
1: It's a really good take, especially after fouling off that fastball away. Gets a slider down, spits on it. Brock's seen it well tonight, seems like. First inning, that fly ball to center, just missed it. Ended up on the warning track, then a walk in the fourth.
0: Next pitch is high, two balls and two strikes. Gamble an average lead at first, and Blanco will flip one that way. Sooner still yet to attempt a stolen base tonight after swiping four bags in the opener. Popped him up. Shallow center field. Abernathy calling for it. And there's two away. Two outs for Desan Harris. 0-2. You've entered that zone here if you're Josh Elander, pitching coach Josh Reynolds. You kind of got in the back of your mind next week as well. When do you want to throw Evan Blanco? Is he going to move up a day? If he does, do you want to shorten the outing a little tonight? Do you not care about next week and you just ride him as long as you can tonight? Worry about next week, next week. At 84 pitches now. He went 111 last week against Texas. Desan Harris takes a strike.
1: Yeah, I think both of these teams are going to play early next week. You got four, possibly five games.
0: You're going to win it, yeah. Five. Tennessee could, another throw to first, still work their way into a day one bye. They get a couple of more wins here in Oklahoma City. It's not out of the realm of possibility they wouldn't play until Wednesday. There's a line drive base hit into center field. Gamble will stop at second, and the Sooners have a pair of base runners here in the sixth. Hard hit ball. Third hit of the series for Desan Harris.
1: Good in-game adjustment by Harris right there. Got a K in the second inning. You know, fly out, kind of weak fly ball to left. Gets back up the middle of the zone. Top half of the baseball, serves it into center field for the knock.
0: Here's a guy that could turn this game on its head in a hurry. Drew Dickerson. 0-2 tonight. Homered twice Sunday at Arkansas. Gamble at second, Harris at first, two away.
1: He hit that ball to right center that Abernathy made a great play at the wall on back in the fourth inning.
0: Takes strike one. Dickerson, his power is mostly opposite field. At least that's what he has shown so far, although he's capable of pulling one out of here as well. Fouls that one off, and it's 0-2. We had five combined home runs last night. Only one so far tonight. That was Camden Johnson for Oklahoma back in the first. Wind is blowing out about 15 to left. The 0-2 to Dickerson. Check swing. He went around. Oh, they said he didn't. And the Sooners get a break there. First base umpire Justin Robinson said no swing, and I don't know about that.
1: Yeah, I think he went around. You're absolutely right. Catching a break, the Sooners. Big momentum pitch right after that call.
0: Ball and two strikes. Can they take advantage of it? Foul back. Dickerson at bat continues. Oklahoma felt there were a couple of at-bats last night when they should have had strike three against a Tennessee hitter, only to have a volunteer homer later in the at-bat when they felt like it should have already been over. Can Oklahoma turn the tables tonight? Probably should have been a third strike there on Dickerson. The 1-2. A little bit high, 2-2.
1: And the whole infield moving towards the dugout on that one. Balls wanted that pitch. It's a tough at-bat right here.
0: 2-on, 2-out. Here's the 2-2. And Blanco again will throw to second. Gamble reached on an error. Harris reached on a single. Dickerson trying to get him home. Almost got hit by that pitch. A back foot slider. Dickerson hung in the box and took ball three. 0-2 to 3-2. Runners will be on the move now, which could help Desaad Harris if Dickerson can find a gap or a line here. Kyle Branch would be next. Here's the payoff, and we'll do it again.
1: It's another fastball. Got to think Blanca's going to go to that breaking ball that he got Dickerson out on in the second inning. Got a full count. Don't be afraid to expand the zone here.
0: Runners will be off, and they'll do it again. Dickerson hoping to come through here. At the very least, he has piled up some pitches on Evan Blanco, who is now over 90.
1: Just a really good at bat as a hitter. You never want to leave the plate as a pitcher. Like, come on, man. I've thrown every pitch.
0: Feels like a big moment in this baseball game right here. 5-3 Vols, bottom six. Another payoff pitch to Drew Dickerson, and another throw to second by Evan Blanco. Crowd can sense the importance of the moment as well. They walked him. Wow, what an at-bat.
1: Give him a hand. It's an 8-plus pitch at bat right there from 0-2 to 3-2 to a battle to a free 90. Load the bases up.
0: Questionable call by first base umpire Justin Robinson on the check swing. Drew Dickerson able to extend the at bat long enough to draw the walk, and they are loaded now for Kyle Branch, who homered here last night. Just a 221 hitter on the year, but has an affinity for the clutch. And he swings at the first pitch and rifles it foul. Branch walked in the second tonight, grounded into a fielder's choice in the fourth. 2-for-5 in the series. Gamble at third, Harris at second, Dickerson at first. Low. One ball and one strike. Tennessee dugout, frustrated. Home plate umpire Michael Durantes and first base umpire Justin Robinson. Inside, 2-1.
1: Seems to get more tense with every pitch. It's another close one right there.
0: Feels like the ninth, doesn't it?
1: Yeah.
0: It's the sixth inning. 2-1. Chopper. Left side. Throw across in time by Ford, and that ends the inning. Tennessee gets out of it. Sooners leave them loaded. We go to the seventh. Still 5-3 Vols. 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
0: 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Toby Rowland, Blake Brewster, Carly Murray back with you in downtown OKC, and a new pitcher on for Oklahoma. It's the second Mercurius of the night. It's the older brother, LJ Mercurius.
1: Coming out of the bullpen tonight, 5.62 ERA, 6-6 on the year, 57 and two-thirds innings pitched. 57 hits, 40 runs, 36 of them earned. Walked 19, struck out 77.
0: There's another situation we need to keep you abreast of, too. We do have some weather moving through the Oklahoma City area just north of us. In fact, as you look over our shoulders to the left, down the left field line, some dark skies, and you can see some lightning. Obviously, it's not yet within the 8-mile circle because they're still playing the game, although game ops did talk to both head coaches and the umpires between innings. So we are definitely under the possibility that this game could be stopped soon. LJ Mercurius, first pitch to Garrett Wright, is a ball. Still 5-3 Vols. Evan Blanco gets out of a jam in the bottom of the sixth to maintain the two-run lead. There's a strike. Been an interesting season for this guy, LJ Mercurius. He has been brilliant at times in a starting role. And he has struggled to get through two innings on a few occasions. And now he hits Garrett Wright to start the inning. Second hit batter tonight for OU. 15th time this year Garrett Wright's been hit by a pitch. And anytime you see numbers like that, you know there's a guy that's right on top of the plate. Sometimes there are some, I'm not saying Garrett Wright did this, there are some guys in the SEC where you see from time to time, like, if he didn't get hit by a pitch, that was a strike.
1: Right.
0: Yeah. I mean, they were right over the plate.
1: Leaning over it. I like to do that. I like putting my toes on the line and just trying to grab that free 90, especially as a leadoff guy. Garrett Wright doing a good job. He's only got 13 walks on the year, too.
0: Yeah, that was definitely not the case in there. We saw the replay. That two-seam fastball, it looked like, sailed back into right. Foul ball by Grimmer. Grimmer has scored a pair of runs tonight. Walked and scored in the third. Singled and scored in the fifth. Takes the fastball high. Curious to see whether we see Evan Blanco again in the bottom of the seventh inning with the pitch count now into the 90s. And had to work hard there in the bottom of the sixth. Two and one.
1: Say what you want about Michael Durantis. The zone has been tight, but he's been consistent, not giving it either way. That's all you can ask for is that's going to be the zone. It's going to be the zone.
0: 3-1. LJ Mercurius trying to avoid putting the first two on here in the Volunteer 7. Might have been ball four, but Grimmer swung at an inside pitch and pulled it foul. The count runs full. Blanco right now at 99 pitches. What do you think? Does he come out for the 7?
1: I don't know. We got some action in the bullpen. Got a little sidewinder righty.
0: It doesn't look like anybody's too serious out there yet. But they've got a whole inning to get ready. Runner goes. Pitch is slashed foul the other way.
1: It's a two-run game, too. You know, you got to feel like you can win the series here. Let them go as long as you can. And play it as you play it next week, like you said earlier.
0: Brady Frederick is the right-hander loosening for Tennessee. See if Wright's on the move again here. Payoff to Grimmer from L.J. Mercurius. And he fouls it back. And again, that pitch looked inside. Wright not running that time. Boy, the sky is darkening quickly. There goes the runner. And again, a foul ball out of play. If you are a Tennessee fan and you hear the stories about the Oklahoma weather, this is not tornadic, what is moving through. These are just some good old-fashioned rainstorms tonight.
1: Yeah, you'll get 4 inches of rain in about 10 minutes.
5: Well, luckily I'm hearing down here that they're not concerned about the rain. They're more so concerned about the lightning. So I don't think we should get poured on tonight, guys.
0: We need the rain, though. Here's the payoff. Instead, a throw to first. Now, there's a storm moving north of us, and then way out west, there's another one headed this way that could become a problem before the ninth inning or around the ninth inning if we're able to skirt by the first one. Another 3-2 to Grimmer. Swing and a miss. Throw down to second base, and they got it. Strike him out, throw him out, double play.
1: Just a really good pitch down low. Gets Grimmer swimming. Then you got a little one-hopper to Jackson Willis. Nice job sticking your nose in there. Getting leather on it and making the out. Getting right at second base. That's a momentum swing right there.
0: Second double play tonight turned by OU. Two outs, nobody on now for Henry Ford. He takes a slider for a strike. 5-3 Tennessee. Ford 0 for 3 in this one. Two strikeouts. Did reach on an error back in the fifth. On a hot shot to third. That got through the wickets of Camden Johnson.
1: I think Grimmer swung at 3 ball 4s.
0: I think so. Yeah. At least 2. Arkansas and Kentucky tied 4-4. Bottom of the 7th in Lexington. Ole Miss now up 7-0 on Alabama. They're in the 8th in Tuscaloosa. The 1-2. Bounced up there. South Carolina putting up a fight. Once down 7-0, they now trail Vandy 7-5 in the 8th in Nashville. LJ Mercurius hit Garrett Wright, but then got to strike him out, throw him out, double play, break Blake Grimmer at the plate. Sooner fans thought he had strike 3 right there, but didn't get the call, and now it's a full count. It's Time for Michael Durantes to hear it out of his left ear now. He's got it going in stereo tonight. Downstairs, he walked him. Went off speed on 3-2. Just the third Sooner walk, first for LJ. The Mississippi State-Texas A&M series continues to be drunk. 18-11, I think, last night. Tonight, 11-9, A&M in front in the seventh. They're going to the seventh there. So 29 runs scored last night, 20 so far tonight. They've only played six innings.
1: Bases were loaded in that inning, too.
0: Number to third. That'll trickle foul. Trent Grindlinger, the batter, 1-for-3, had a two-run single back in the third that put the Vols in front. Right now, it's the game-winning hit. Texas about to close out a run rule victory over Missouri. They're up 10-0 in the seventh. Ball and a strike. Florida leads LSU 7-1. The Bayou Bengals continue to limp toward the finish line. Watch them win the SEC tourney next week.
1: Five games.
0: Make
1: man.
0: It in.
1: Yeah.
0: Nope, foul. Somebody's going to draw them on Tuesday, on the opening day.
1: Think they have a win.
0: Yep. Oh, boy. I don't know that anybody's going to take LSU lightly. You know how much talent they got.
1: Right. That's what's awesome about the postseason, man. Conference tournaments, like
0: Vandy and LSU, both in the same position, both playing complete desperation, knowing they've probably got to win it to get in it. One ball and two strikes the count to the freshman Trent Grindlinger. Henry Ford at first.
1: Look at Coastal Carolina. Was that 10 years ago when they won it, 2016? Just caught lightning in a bottle.
0: Ole Miss in 2022.
1: Same.
0: At Oklahoma's expense.
1: Right.
0: The last team in the field.
1: Spike was safe, but yeah.
0: Hashtag Spike was safe. Two balls and two strikes. Sooner fans have some beefs with how that championship series went down. Still washing the beer off of themselves and their clothing. Got him swinging. That ends the inning. LJ throws a zero on the board. Two strikeouts in the frame. 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They're going to the bullpen when we come back. 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
0: 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Bottom of the seventh, and the Vols go to the bullpen for the first time tonight. They bring on the lefty freshman, Will Haas.
8: 12 appearances on the year, 6-4 ERA, 8 1/3 innings pitched. Given up 8 hits, 6 runs, all of them earned. Walked 3, struck out 12. Opponents are hitting 250 against him. Not a whole lot to go off of from the freshman. Just got to feel like he's trying to bridge the gap to the ninth to get this win.
0: The Vols stacking lefties here. He'll face the top of the order, Jason Walk, in a 2-run game. And he delivers a strike with his first offering. Final line on Evan Blanco tonight. 6 innings. It was rough early, but he really settled in. He gave up just 5 hits, 3 runs, all earned. 6 strikeouts, 4 walks, through 99 pitches. It's up to the bullpen to get it across the finish line now for Tennessee. A win tonight wins them the series on the road. As the lightning continues to flash to the north of us. The 1-1 to Walk. Swing and a foul tip. Walk 0 for 2 tonight. He did reach on a base on balls and come around to score back in that 3-run first inning. Homered here last night. 2 for 7 in the series. They would love to get his speed aboard to start an inning. Haas throws a slow one up there and misses low. 2-2.
8: To the Sooners, you got to be happy that it's anybody but Blanco.
0: It looked like Haas kind of threw his hands out after that pitch as if to say, where did that miss? And as soon as his teammates saw that, Manny Marin, Levi Clark, Garrett Wright all ran to the mound. I could be guessing at this here, but it kind of looked like he was frustrated he didn't get a call. And his teammates all came to the mound and said, hey, let's focus up here.
8: Settle down. You just came in. Not a good time to get thrown out.
0: Everybody's got a warning already.
8: Hey. Easy. Easy, buddy.
0: Hard hit to short. Marin handles it. Throw was a good one. One out. Sooners have squared up a few tonight. Adam Balls. Another one there. Camden Johnson.
8: That's kind of been the separator. The seeing eye single, right? And 4-run inning by the Vols. And a couple balls that were squibbed.
0: A couple of infield singles. And they had more than that, but that kept the inning alive. Camden Johnson gets hit by the first pitch. That was an accident. That was a breaking ball.
5: Here comes game ops on the field, guys. Looks like they're calling it.
0: Yep. Teams are being taken off the field, and the game will be halted right there as we have entered a weather delay. 8:48 p.m. That means we will be halted for at least 30 minutes. There must have been a lightning strike within the radius. So the teams will be pulled off the field. When play resumes, it'll be one out, runner at first, and Dayton LeChance will be the batter. We are looking at the radar right now. And there is a storm system that is skirting the north side of Oklahoma City. But it is close enough that Teams have been pulled out of play. There's another one behind it out in, this will mean something to you, maybe not to some of our listeners and viewers, but out in the Binger Hinton area. That's probably an hour away or so, but by the time this weather delay ends, that one might be on us. This is not a constant line of storms. It's kind of scattered. So I think, depending on how patient the umpires want to be and the head coaches, this game could be finished tonight. But they do have the option to say, let's go to the hotel and finish it tomorrow before game three. And we'll see before we send it back to the affiliates and sign off on SEC Network Plus. We'll try to get word. Maybe you could try to contact the Oklahoma dugout and just hear what they're being told. 5-3 our score here in the bottom of the seventh inning. Just like last night, Oklahoma started the scoring in the bottom of the first. They put a three spot up, led by that score going to the third. And just like last night, Tennessee scored four runs in the top of the third to take the inning. The Vols added a run in the top of the fifth, and that's all the scoring so far. Five runs, six hits, one error for Rocky Top. Three runs, five hits, one error for Boomer Sooner. But still a ways to go. They have not yet put the tarp on the field. The grounds crew, and this again is a natural surface, is meandering their way down there, just kind of waiting to be told, are we putting the tarp on or not, which could indicate what they think about the possibility of a delay here. It looks like now
8: a lot of scurrying.
0: You know, there is scurrying happening, and the
8: tarp's coming out.
0: Tarp appears to be in the process of being unfurled. The cover is being taken off, at least. Now, we are inquiring with our contacts to try to figure out what the teams are being told. Looks like 10 o'clock at the earliest is what the teams are being told by game ops right now. It's 8:51. So here's what we're going to do. For our viewers along the SEC network, we're going to step aside. For listeners across the Sooner Radio network, we will have updates for you every 30 minutes. Starting at 9:30, we're getting close to the top of the hour right now, so we'll have our first update for you at 9:30 Central Time, and we'll bring you updates every 30 minutes until we have something decisive here tonight. As the tarp is being unfurled, we got a weather delay with Tennessee on top 5-3 here in the bottom of the seventh inning in downtown Oklahoma City. We'll step aside, hopefully for not too long, but for now, this is Sooner Baseball from Learfield.
9: I think the line has moved a lot. Yeah, so it actually opened. Wow. You could have got Cavs plus 5.5 at open, by the way. That has moved. It's down to 3.5. How about the total? Game 7, 205.5.
10: Ooh, yeah, that's the adjustment that's going to be made for Game 7 because, you know, if you put that around 210, you're going to get sharp money under the total. So it's not going to open 210, obviously.
9: Game 1 of that series, Matt, 217.5.
10: Yep.
9: 12-point adjustment from Game 1. Now, Game 6 closed 209.5, and that was the spot-on number. It landed 209. It was kind of hovering around that number all night long. But, yeah, 205.5. Good start here for the San Antonio Spurs. They're up 15-6, Matt, on the Minnesota Timberwolves. So is this the spot to look to back the T-Wolves? The Spurs out to a red-hot shooting start. They are 10.5-point favorites right now in game are the San Antonio Spurs. Anthony Edwards, like this start, 4 points already for Ant-Man. So hopefully we can keep that rolling there for Anthony Edwards. But 15-8 is the lead for the Spurs. Very strong start. Couple of threes already made. Devin Vassell, Stephon Castle, and De'Aaron Fox all with threes here in this one for the Spurs, and they're going to get another three here as well. So the Spurs out to a red-hot shooting start. Stephon Castle is going to bury a three.
10: And didn't we just talk about this a few minutes ago? If you don't bet the T-Wolves pregame, wait, you might get a better number. And now you get 10.5 on the T-Wolves. You don't have to wait long to get 10.5 if you like the T-Wolves. Tim, is that enough for you to jump in right now?
9: I don't like the way this thing has started.
10: You know, the last time these teams played in Minneapolis, didn't the Spurs get out to an 18-3 lead?
9: Now it's
10: 18-8.
9: Yeah. Another red-hot shooting start here. So 10.5, game closed 5.5, 6, and now...
10: Get 5 points better of it right off the bat.
9: Right, 4.5 minutes in, Stephon Castle, the pride of UConn, has already buried 2 threes in this game. We haven't really mentioned this one too much. The best team in baseball, Matt, the Atlanta Braves and the Boston Red Sox. 2-2 right now is the score in Atlanta down at Truist Park. So a good one going down there. Anthony Edwards, by the way, already 6 points. So hopefully, Ant-Man, you can keep this up. And we can have ourselves a 30-point game there and hopefully get our player prop over in that one. They're underway, Matt, in Los Angeles. No score between the Angels and Dodgers. Underway in Seattle. No score, Padres, Mariners. 18-10 right now. The early start here for the San Antonio Spurs. Live number is 9.5. Rough one if you bet the Pittsburgh Pirates tonight. Up 7-1. It is now 11-8 in the top of the 10th inning.

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12: Alongside Matt Humans, I'm Tim Murray. What a Friday into a busy, busy Saturday, Matt. Cleveland Cavaliers and Detroit Pistons, two best words in all of sports, so I'm told. Game 7 on Sunday. Why? Because the Pistons went into Cleveland after letting Game 5 slip through their fingertips and put the hammer down on the Cavaliers. They were 4.5-point dogs. They won 115-94. Total close 209.5. Lands 209. So, Matt, Sunday in Detroit, the one seed in the East, they are 3.5-point favorites. This actually opened 5.5 at DraftKings. And how about that Game 7 tax on the total? Game 6 was 209.5. Game 1 was 217.5. Game 7, 205.5. Cavs Pistons Sunday to advance to take on the Knicks in the Eastern Conference Finals.
13: Game 7, NBA history, the home team wins about 80% of the time. So do you want to play the Pistons here on the money line, or you want to play with fire and lay the points? I think this is going to be a typical down-to-the-wire game between these teams. I do lean with the home team. I'm not sure how I'm going to play this. I'll probably play Pistons money line if I do. Not sure I'm going to get involved. I was on the Pistons tonight to extend the series, so a good spot there. I think Cade Cunningham over his points total is going to be a pretty good play here. And you might want to look at Donovan Mitchell, too. This is going to be a duel between the two stars. Mitchell, Cunningham going head-to-head. I expect them to both put up big numbers. I think the Pistons win a close game. A lot of times, Tim, I would play under the total here. If the total were 210, I'd probably play under. But the obvious adjustment's been made by the odds makers. In Game 7, total dropped to 205.5. I'll probably pass on the total.
12: And we saw it in the first round with these two teams, the massive adjustments to those totals. Both their games in Game 7, I believe, went over in that. Speaking of over, the Buffalo Sabres and Montreal Canadiens on Thursday night, much to my chagrin, over in the first period, over in the game. Most live totals went over. It finally did slow down, but Montreal went into Buffalo, won 6-3, and now the Canadiens back home at the Bell Center on Saturday night. Hockey night in Canada. This place is going to be jumping for the Montreal Canadiens for a chance to move on to take on the Carolina Hurricanes. Big favorites, though, the Canadiens are. Do we see this thing tighten up? I don't know, because the first periods have been flying over. 6.5 juiced under is the total at a number of sportsbooks. Circa, as you see right there, is 6 juiced to the over. I don't know if I could do it again. I would lean under, but, man, this series has seen some goals scored for sure. But Sabres-Canadiens will be an amazing atmosphere Saturday night north of the border in Montreal.
13: Yeah, it's another one where I think you got to lean home favorite over the total, but not saying I'm going to bet it that way. I'm just saying I think the public's probably going to bet it that way. Bet the Canadiens and over the total when you had such a shootout in the previous game. The live total in the previous game as high as, what, 10.5 or 11.5 at one point?
12: Yeah. If you finally found the right time to bet it under, I did not find said right time. First period over flew. Have 5 goals in the first period of Game 5. Matt, the PGA Championship continues. Round number 3, your leaders after 2 rounds, Maverick McNealy and Alex Smalley. Nick Bogdanovich from Boomer Sportsbook has a 160-1 ticket in pocket on Alex Smalley. Chris Goddard at 3-under, Matt, shot a 65 in round 2. He's someone you're looking to add to your card as we head into the weekend.
13: Yeah, driving accuracy more important than bombing on this course, but got her up as a bomber, and he played well. I think he figured some things out about Aronimink on Friday, fired that 65. I like his game. He's one on tour. I bet him in the Masters, did not bet him this week, so I'm going to play him tonight. I'm going to play Chris got her up at 14-1 on the adjusted board going into the weekend. And also Maverick McNealy, I think putting more of an emphasis than usual on putting here because we have big contoured greens that are fast with tough pin placements. And Maverick McNealy's been a hot putter this week. McNealy, also a player I bet at the Masters and did not bet this week. So you got him out there at about 10 or 11 to 1 odds. And I'll play those two in addition to Scottie Scheffler, who I bet at 5 to 1 before the tournament. So I'll take Scheffler, Maverick, got her up into the weekend. This is really still not necessarily wide open, but close to it. Tim, right now you got 15 players within 2 strokes of the lead. You've got 21 players within 3 strokes of the lead and 30 players within 4 of the lead. Anybody within 4 or 5 of the lead is live going to the weekend outside Philadelphia.
12: Well, you mentioned Scottie Scheffler, and as you see the graphic right there, plus 340 to win. Didn't have a great Friday, but does that lead to value for the bettors heading into the weekend? He's still, as you alluded to, only 2 back of the leaders in McNeely and Smalley as he is sitting there at 2 under, shot a 71. He is tied for ninth. Couple other notable golfers. Cameron Young had a very strong Friday. Matt shot a 67, and right now on the odds board, he has the second shortest odds. He is sitting at plus 950 there on the screen. Also on Saturday, Matt, the second leg of the Triple Crown. We will not have a Triple Crown this year, of course, as the Kentucky Derby winner is going to be taking this one off. 14 horses going to be racing at Laurel Park instead of Pimlico this year at the 151st running of the Preakness Stakes. And our good buddy, Chris the Bear Felica, great horse handicapper. He was on VSiN earlier on Friday, and here are his thoughts on the Preakness Stakes.
14: If you do like one of the shorter shots, I like Iron Honor, the best of all of the short prices. All the Chad Brown's horses that really are betting the Preakness have tended to run well. He won the Gotham last year as a two-year-old. He was the beaten favorite, or I should say earlier this year, as a three-year-old. He won the Gotham. Then he was the beaten favorite in the Wood, and he drew a brutal post in the Wood Memorial all the way outside. Taking blinkers off tells me that Chad Brown thinks Flavien Prat can get this horse to relax, expecting a speed duel. So if you're looking to fool around with a trifecta key or an exacta key box, maybe putting the number nine horse Iron Honor in there, first and second in the exacta, in first, second, third in the try, expecting him to hit the board and play around with a couple of long shots around him. Like I said, maybe the five talking, maybe the 11 Corona d'Oro, maybe the one Taj Mahal if he does run well, the 12 Incredible, the other horse coming in from the Derby who I think could run well. But yeah, I would be willing to take a stand here and try and occupy those exotics with a couple of price horses.
12: All right, so some long shots that the Bears throwing at. Matt, you've got a couple of sharp horse handicappers that have chimed in as well. What do they like in the Preakness?
13: Yeah, we just heard from the Bear. He likes Taj Mahal, the 1, Iron Honor, the 9, Corona de Oro, which is the 11, and he also said he's going to throw in Talking with the 5 horse. So Dwayne Colucci at the resort at Summerlin, race and sportsbook manager, likes the 1, 9, and 12. Colucci on Taj Mahal, Iron Honor, and Incredible. So they match up on a couple of horses there. Bob Ike, Southern California horse handicapper, says Taj Mahal is his top horse in this race, the number 1, but he's not crazy about it, not a strong opinion there. So I think what you got there is Taj Mahal, Iron Honor, a couple of horses that some of the sharper guys match up on there. Taj Mahal the 1, Iron Honor the 9, and I thought that was pretty good advice from the Bear.
12: Also some baseball on Saturday. We've got a couple of big-time pitchers on the hill. Christopher Sanchez right now at FanDuel, plus 430 to win the NL Cy Young. He is the second shot in the National League right now behind Paul Skeens. He and the Philadelphia Phillies are, after a crazy comeback on Friday night, pretty significant favorites on the road at PNC Park. A pitcher you would love to see struggle, Jacob deGrom. He is your third shot right now in the AL Cy Young market. Cam Schlittler, after a very strong performance on Friday with the New York Yankees. The Texas Rangers, $1.45 favorite or so against the Houston Astros. So some big-time pitchers on the hill on Saturday. And let's get to some rivalry games, Matt, on Saturday as well. Let's start in Los Angeles, Dodgers and Angels. Do you like the home dog here in the Angels?
13: Might play the Angels. Jose Soriano has been one of the hottest pitchers in baseball. Now, he's cooled off a little bit recently, but over 9 starts and 54 innings, 10 earned runs allowed, a whip of 105, ERA of 166. Soriano was untouchable for a while. Like I said, the last couple starts, not as great. Blue Jays, White Sox got to him a little bit, but I think Soriano the better pitcher in this matchup against the Dodgers, who are going to start Robleski. And you can get about plus 125 or so on the Angels. So maybe a play there on Soriano and the Angels as home dogs in game 2 of that series.
12: And then staying out west, Matt, you've got San Francisco and the West Sacramento A's, as you like to call them. The A's are we'll call it $1.30 favorite. Pretty high total, some 10s out there for this Giants and A's showdown.
13: Yeah, keep an eye on this pitcher for the Giants. I like him. Young guy, Trevor McDonald. 12 and a third innings so far, four earned runs, and he's got 12 strikeouts to two walks, 105 whip. McDonald is a guy I think's got a lot of potential, and actually I like him in this matchup against the A's. Last week against the Dodgers, he won that start. He's beat the Padres and the Dodgers so far. He was not great against the Dodgers, but hey, that's a pretty good lineup. I like him against the A's on Saturday night, and McDonald's going to be a dog here. It looks like about plus 115, 120.
12: At Citi Field, the Subway Series continues. Yankees will go with Carlos Rodon, TBD for the Mets. The Yankees are right now around $1.30 favorite, but a lot of numbers left off the board because we don't know the Mets starter.
13: Yeah,
12: right,
13: we'll have to figure out who the Mets starter is. But right now, I would not lay the price with the Yankees. It's going to be Rodon's second start back from injury, and he was not that sharp in his first start.
12: Smarter bets start here and last all year long with VSiN Pro. 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
18: 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I'm Mike Somich. 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

0: Antonio Spurs. He already has 14 points. The Spurs are shooting 14 of 22 from the field. They have an 11-point lead. Victor Wembanyama, already 4 points and a rebound. De'Aaron Fox, 9 points on 4 of 4 shooting. The player prop that I'm keeping an eye on, Anthony Edwards. Anthony Edwards, 7 points so far. Naz Reid. And then Naz Reid, didn't they? Is that the big Swede? Yeah, Naz Reid. He's off to a good start. He's got 5. He has Naz Reid over 22.5 points, rebounds, and assists. Naz Reid with 8 points and 1 rebound. Already in this opening quarter. So a pretty high-scoring first quarter, Matt, in Minnesota, 36-27 after one. T-Wolves, 9.5-point dogs, total 223.5.
1: Yeah, 10.5, I believe, was where the number peaked or close to it. 223.5 is the live total right now. Spurs minus 450 on the money line. I always think those prices are jacked up a little bit too high with three quarters to play in an NBA game. This is not the first time we've seen the T-Wolves get off to a slow start. I still think they can get back in this game. But that said, I'm not going to bet it right now.
0: You know, it's funny. Doug Kazarian, our buddy, loves to bet the WNBA. Mm-hmm. Not going to pretend to say that I'm a WNBA handicapper, but I was looking at the board tonight, looking for some bets, and I'm like, man, doesn't it feel like the fever a little elevated tonight? 9.5-point favorites?
1: I think that a lot of times that the Indiana Fever lines are inflated because of the Caitlin Clark factor.
0: Well, guess what happened? They lost outright tonight to the Washington Mystics in overtime, 104-102. So the Mystics get the win over the Indiana Fever as 9.5-point underdogs. So coulda, shoulda, woulda. Didn't end up taking care of that one. It's all over, Matt, in Pittsburgh. The Philadelphia Phillies. Wow. What a comeback in this game. Kyle Schwarber hit 2 home runs, 9 homers in his last 8 games.
1: Schwarbs, 20 homers for the season.
0: Bryce Harper, with the bases loaded, down 2, hit one off the top of the wall to force extra innings, and then in extra innings, the Philadelphia Phillies get the win. Don't look now. The Phillies now 1 game away from being 500.
1: Tim, you said you were hungry. There's a Culver's commercial. Look on the bar screen. They just showed the Culver's.
0: Looks like I know where you're going after the show.
1: Well, no, they don't have one in Vegas.
0: Is there one coming?
1: Are you going to drive down to Bullhead City tonight to eat? No, too hungry. Not going to drive that far. But they just put the Culver's Butter Burgers on that screen. Now Derek Stevens is on the same screen.
0: We know him.
1: Speaking of Derek Stevens in studio with us last night, I thought it was a great question by you. How about the timing? We assume, Derek, that the Thanksgiving week games are going to be the same as they have been in the past. Those five games from Thanksgiving Eve to Black Friday would be its own standalone week in Circus Survivor. And he said, absolutely not. The rules might be changing a little bit this season. Let's take a look at those Thanksgiving games. And, Tim, if it is, it's a week to its own on the schedule. There is no obvious pick. This week, Packers at Rams on Thanksgiving Eve. Bears at Lions, the Turkey Day games, Bears at Lions, Eagles at Cowboys, Chiefs at Bills. Black Friday, Broncos at Steelers. There is no obvious team that you want to hold back for Thanksgiving week and Circus Survivor. And also, I believe at least 3 of those teams are also playing on Christmas. Now, when it comes to Christmas, you're just going to be lucky
0: if you get
1: to
0: there.
1: Be alive to get there. So I'm not going to worry too much about that. But you do have to have it in the back of your mind when you're plotting strategy. And I think first you got to start with Thanksgiving. That was a slaughter last year with the Ravens losing at home, the Eagles losing at home. And many of us, including me, could not get past Black Friday last year.
0: But right now, schedule,
1: what would you, right now, if you had to lean with one team you're going to use on Thanksgiving week, who would it be?
0: Rams.
1: Rams at home against the Packers.
0: When the Packers will have more fans, probably 80% of that stadium. What would you do? What would you, right now? I mean, obviously things can change and injuries can happen, as we saw, you know, last year. Look, it looked like the Ravens was an easy one, and it wasn't. I'll just tell you the lines right now. Rams minus 3.5. Lions minus 2.5.

0: Cowboys minus 1.5, Bills minus 2.5. And if Broncos Steelers is on it, which I'm guessing based off of Derek Stevens' answer, Black Friday might maybe push to 12B. But let's just say that Pittsburgh Denver is a part of it. Denver minus 1.5. What would you do?
1: I don't know.
0: You got to answer the UAD answer the question. You got to answer the question.
1: I don't have to answer until we get to Thanksgiving week.
0: You ask me, all right, what would you lean towards doing? Bills?
1: Well, first of all, I got to
0: have regular season success.
1: I need to go through the entire schedule for the Rams and the Lions before I can really answer that. I'm not going to play the Bills. Not going to bet against Patrick Mahomes on Thanksgiving in that matchup.
0: Prime time spot, man. Yeah. What a game.
1: It would be Rams or Lions, probably.
0: Yeah. The Lions.
1: But the Lions
0: 14, maybe 15 wins this year.
1: They have a poor track record on Thanksgiving at home. A
0: couple years ago, Packers were, what, touchdown dogs at Detroit? At 2 years ago?
1: I mean, this comes down to you got to plot the whole season. Last year I did. I mapped out several different scenarios for teams you're going to want to use each week, right? So I think when I sit down and finally do that before the season, it give me a better idea what I might need to use on Thanksgiving. But you really got to plan this thing out carefully. Right now when you look at Thanksgiving, I think that's the trickiest part when you get there. Who are you going to use? Is it going to be Rams on Thanksgiving Eve? Man, that's going to be one you're going to be sweating out.
0: If you want to know the specifics of Circa Survivor, Tuesday, Follow the Money, Derek Stevens, Mike Palm in studio with Mitch and Paul. They'll make the announcement of the guarantee. Circa Millions, Circa Survivor, Grandissimo. Grandissimo, as Derek said last night, exceeded everybody's expectation. They got 69 entries, $6.9 million into that pot, $100,000 a shot. And the expectation is going to be more this year. So what is that guarantee going to be? So
1: I have not been told. I'm just guessing.
0: Mm-hmm.
1: So the guarantee, I think, for the circuit contest altogether is going to be around $30 million.
0: I think Survivor's 20. That's my guess. You think so? What do you think? Sure. And they got to 19.2 last year.
1: It's going to top 20 this year.
0: By the way, the San Antonio Spurs now up 16. May not have a game 7. Anthony Edwards, I need you to put on that cape and start scoring some buckets here. He's got 7. Naz Reid's got 10. Victor Wembanyama just got a bucket there to go up 16. Wemby's got 9 points. Stephon Castle, 14 points. Start making our plans for Oklahoma City, San Antonio, or do we wait a little bit here?
1: A little bit early for that, but the live line now 13.5. If you want to take a bigger number. With the T-Wolves, a total of 226.5. By the way, let's throw this up quickly. Warren Sharp's NFL rest chart, because we talked with Evan Abrams in the first hour tonight. Evan does an outstanding job breaking down the schedules and trends and everything, too. He's at the Action Network. Warren Sharp appears on VSiN often, and he was working on schedule information all last night. His NFL rest chart shows that the team that got the worst of it is the Los Angeles Chargers. And the team that got the best of it in terms of rest, the Chicago Bears.
0: So here's a couple nuggets just to put this into perspective for this chart. So the difference, plus 15 for the Bears, minus 24 for the Chargers. Last year, the largest net rest edge, as Warren points out, was plus 13. He said, I have access to the last 36 years of NFL scheduling data dating back to 1990. This year, the largest net rest edge is plus 15. That is number 2 all time, going back to 1990. And on the flip side, this year's net rest disadvantage, Chargers minus 24, fourth largest since 1990, second largest since 2000, and first largest since 2013. And the difference is, I believe, the biggest in NFL history dating back to 1990, plus 15 to minus 24.
1: Yeah, Chargers got the worst of it in terms of rest. The 49ers got the worst of it in terms of travel miles.
0: The Chargers are playing four teams off of a bye.
1: That's actually a big disadvantage as well.
0: Philly playing four teams off of a bye as well. Some really good info. Warren Sharp has it. Follow him on Twitter at Sharp Football. Spurs, are they going to run away with this one? We'll update you on what's happening in Minneapolis next.
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9: The top five or six looks rock solid. It's a good year to be in that grouping. I do think there's a drop-off kind of in the middle, too, especially the later part of the lottery. But at the top of the class, if I'm the Washington Wizards, looking at two guys in particular, A.J. DeBansa from BYU, who I think will go number one. He's the most solid. There are the fewest holes in his game and knocks against him, Zach. The guy who may have the highest upside, who I think is probably likely to go number two, is Darren Peterson, the guard from Kansas. Because of the issues, he said it was related to creatine usage and cramping. So those are the two guys I'd be looking at. If you have number one pick, Zach, you want to take advantage of that. And don't just say, all right, it's going to be one of these two guys. I'd also take a look at guys like Cameron Boozer from Duke, Caleb Wilson from UNC, maybe even extend a little bit. Guys like Darius Akel from Arkansas, who I like a lot, Keaton Wagler from Illinois.
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0: All right, Toby Rowland back with you here at Chickasaw Bricktown Ballpark, where we are in a weather delay here on Friday evening in the bottom of the seventh inning with Tennessee leading 5-3. This game was halted at 8:48 as lightning came within the radius of safety. We have the tarp on the field and have not yet received any rain, but we've received a a good light show. I am waiting for the official word from down below, but I do not believe they are going to try to finish this game tonight. It sounds like, with another system approaching, that both teams are considering halting the game tonight and finishing it before game three tomorrow. That is not official, but it appears that's the direction the conversations are headed right now. I'm going to stay on the line and see if we can get something official before we toss it back, just to not waste everybody's time. I can see conversations going on down below right now between members of the Oklahoma City Comets ops team, the OU ops team, Sooner Associate Athletic Director Greg Tipton. Ryan Gaines is down below. They're headed over to the Tennessee dugout. But I think that's what's being talked about. Some intel we've received is that potentially they're looking at resuming this game at 1 o'clock tomorrow. And then, of course, would turn around and play the finale, scheduled for a 2 o'clock start. But shortly after that, we've still got 2.5 innings to play to wrap this one up. When play was halted, Oklahoma had a runner at first with one out in the bottom of the seventh, down 5-3. And, again, have not received any rain, but it's the lightning that is the concern, and there is still more weather to come this way in the not-too-distant future. And so the options are to hang around for a while and probably not finish this until late tonight. Or with tomorrow being an option, that seems to be the more logical solution, is that we would finish this game before the start of Game 3 tomorrow. But both teams have to agree on that, and that discussion is taking place down, it looks to me, like in the Tennessee dugout right now. Skip Johnson has headed that way. We can see some of the Tennessee players who are in their dugout, several of them on the benches. I'm sure several back in the visiting clubhouse as well. But I believe Skip Johnson is visiting with Josh Elander and the umpires right now. And we hope to have something official here shortly. Again, it's 5-3, Tennessee in front here in the bottom of the seventh inning. Oklahoma at the plate with one on and one out. The tarp is on the field. We've gotten a good show with the lightning beyond the left field wall here. And I think eventually we're going to get a significant amount of rain. Maybe a quick storm, but we're going to get some here in the not-too-distant future. But just awaiting now official word on what the plan is for tomorrow. This game has been, in many ways, very similar to Game 1 last night. Oklahoma scoring first in the third inning, a three spot, highlighted by a Camden Johnson two-run homer. And Xander Mercurius retired the first six batters he faced in his first collegiate start tonight. But then Tennessee got after him in the third inning with a four spot, just like they did last night against Cam Johnson. The Vols added one in the fifth, and that's where the score stands. Five runs, six hits, one error for Tennessee. Three runs, five hits, one error for Oklahoma. There has been only one home run hit tonight. It was that first inning Camden Johnson homer. The Sooners have finally gotten into the Tennessee bullpen. Evan Blanco gave the Vols a solid six-inning start tonight after it looked like he might get chased early with the way Oklahoma started at the plate. But he settled in, was very effective, 99 pitches. But it is bullpens both ways for the rest of this one whenever it resumes, whether it is tonight or it is tomorrow. Some of the Tennessee players now going down third baseline. It looks like somebody's delivering them some food. Somebody's dad went to the concession stand. Blake Brewster's with me too. Blake?
13: I hope it's those nachos, man. I went and got me some of those peppers. You know?
0: Yeah?
13: Cheese on the chips, T-Row.
0: That's a key.
13: It's got to be a key for me.
0: Yeah, they give you that little cup you can dip your cheese into.
13: It's never enough.
0: Not good enough.
13: No.
0: No. So
13: you got to eat them quickly or they get soggy, too. You know, it's really a timing thing on the ballpark nachos, but they are a must.
0: We are dancing, obviously, until I don't want to toss it back to Learfield Studios here, and then 1 minute later we get official word on what's happening, because I do think they're very close. The word I was given is they're very close to deciding here to just come back and finish this tomorrow. But as of yet, that has not become official. Seems like the logical thing, doesn't it?
13: Yeah. I mean, you're both in the bullpen. I think it's one of those things you just kind kind of go for tomorrow. You got a full day ahead of you. I don't think there's any storms tomorrow, do you?
14: I haven't looked at tomorrow's forecast. Here comes Skip and Greg Tipton and the ops guys back out of the dugout. And maybe we have something official done out there. Headed back to the OU side of the field. We are motioning down to the field, asking somebody to tell us what's going on. I don't know. How do they look to you? Do they look happy?
13: No, not. I mean, they look annoyed. But I was waving like a four-year-old, so that's probably why.
14: Well, Patrick Dunn, Sooner Media Relations Director for Baseball, down on the field as well. Everybody down there except for us.
13: A couple of head nods, you know.
14: More lightning beyond the left field wall here. And it looks to me like some of the OU players are headed back up the tunnel.
13: Patrick Dunn's fingers are moving very fast on the cellular device. I feel like we're getting a text here.
14: Carly Murray is saying they will resume at 1 o'clock tomorrow. Just awaiting that official word. Ryan Gaines texting right now. Let's hope that text is for us. And we just want to make sure that that's the plan before we lie to everyone.
13: Got bags packed. Reggie Willis got a bag slung over his shoulder.
14: All right, so that's it. We do have official word now. We will play no more baseball tonight. The resumption of this game will be at 1 o'clock tomorrow afternoon, and then they'll turn around and play Game 3 shortly after that. So our night is done here in Bricktown. 5-3 Tennessee when play resumes at 1 tomorrow. We'll be on the air with you with full pregame coverage starting at 12:30 tomorrow. And then we'll just carry you right through. We'll get the plan for what's going to happen between games. I don't think it'll be a long time between games. So I think we'll be able to just stay with you on the air right through. But 12:30 pregame, if that's okay with the folks back in Learfield. Darren and Dalton, if you're listening, we'll go 12:30 pregame tomorrow. 1 o'clock, the resumption of Game 2. And then we'll spill right into Game 3 after that. This final weekend of the regular season. And the Oklahoma Storm say we're going to play a factor in this one as well. Thanks to you fine folks for listening tonight. Thanks to Blake Brewster, Carly Murray, Dalton Ferris, and Darren McDermott back in our Learfield Sooner Network studios. No final to give you tonight. We'll be right back with you here for pregame at 12:30 tomorrow. 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
16: Other than that, but he's definitely golfing his ball right now, and another guy that has a great short game and is able to get up and down. So I imagine he'll be able to kind of grind it out and make sure that he's in a decent position come Sunday morning.
1: All right, so of Nick Bogdanovich's two guys who he's got live, the long shots, Gotterup and Smalley, who do you like better going into the weekend?
16: Gotterup, no doubt. Nothing against Smalley, but Gotterup's got all the wins. And on top of that, he's the best wind player on tour. Hits the ball about 10 feet off the ground when he wants to and keeps it in play, and also has a great short game. And he made a lot of putts today. So if he can keep that putter hot and keep the ball out of the wind, I think tomorrow's supposed to be the windiest of the 4 days that we'll see this week. So definitely should be interesting to see who can hit greens and get up and down in this wind they're going to face.
0: Sam Cooney, golf odds maker for Circa Sports. The adjusted odds are all up, the matchups as well, so make sure you check that out on the Circa Sports app. Sam, appreciate it as always.
16: Always. You guys have a good night.
0: At SCooney3 is where you can find him on Twitter. How about a 20-0 run to start the second quarter? The San Antonio Spurs up 56-32 right now, Matt. This thing is over right now. 5-0 run, though, for the Minnesota Timberwolves.
1: I mean, now the question is, do you take the T-Wolves plus 21.5 live? Down 24 points. I'm really surprised they're getting blown off the floor like this, but I got to tell you, betting the NBA, I've been a lot more selective this year. Fewer plays, and it's worked out for me. Played the Pistons tonight. I passed on the T-Wolves as home dogs. And right now, damn glad I passed on the T-Wolves.
0: Yeah, I don't know. We'll see if Anthony Edwards finds any life here. Doesn't seem great. Getting close to that point of the night where Will Hill likes to bet all those unders for player props. By the way, VSiN.com, check it out. 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
24: My name is Erica, and my son, Kaysen, is a patient at Shriners Children. My oldest called me and said, Kaysen got burned. I said, how bad is it? He wouldn't answer me. Before we could see Kaysen, the trauma doctor came in and said he needs to go to Shriners.
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24: Go online right now to loveshriners.org.
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30: That's what Liam wants.
29: That's what we all want.
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0: 60-42, don't call it a comeback. Mike Conley, corner three. As you pointed out, Matt, when we were talking off air, Yes, the Spurs at one point in this quarter were up by 29 points. They went on a 20-0 run to start the second quarter here. It is 60-42, and hopefully, I tell you what, I mean, it is a, it is certainly a, it's an elimination game, but man, I hope they don't quit. 16.5 is the number right now. What was it, 21.5 just a little while ago?
1: Yeah, 21.5 live, and I would say this sounds absurd, but if the T-Wolves get this down below 15 by halftime, they got to feel pretty good about that, right? Because that's chopping the lead essentially in half, and they were down almost 30. If you go into the locker room down 14, you're still live to win the game.
0: Spurs are shooting 61% from the field, and the Timberwolves are shooting 36% from the field. Anthony Edwards got off to a hot start, but since then has been pretty quiet. How about Terrence Shannon? Naz Reid and Mike Conley, all off the bench for the Timberwolves, have combined for 28 of the 42 T-Wolves points. So Naz Reid off to a good start here. Good Lord, Rudy. What was that?
1: He just shot put it a 14-footer in the lane, not even close off the back iron.
0: Another three coming for the San Antonio Spurs. Man, they are red hot right now. 63-42 lead Harper. For the Spurs as Dylan Harper buries a three. We'll see. Will the T-Wolves, will they battle? Will they be feisty, Matt? We'll see.
1: There's your guy, Anthony Edwards, drives
0: nine
1: lane.
0: 9 points. Come on.
1: Hits a little floater, 63-44.
0: Don't quit on me, Ant-Man.
1: All right, so Evan Abrams of the Action Network was on with us tonight, and we talked a little bit about the NFL schedule and some of the advantages and disadvantages for teams, some of the interesting trends that came out of it. And let's take a look at the NFL Week 1 lines, because I thought one of the more interesting notes that Evan Abrams had, and I think this surprised a lot of people, the Chargers laying 10.5 to the Cardinals. Chargers were the first double-digit favorite in Week 1 of the NFL since 2017?
0: Yeah.
1: Or 19?
0: 2019.
1: So 7 years, 2019. And I think when you get to Circus Survivor Week 1, you're going to have, I'm going to say, at least 30% of the entries are going to be on the Chargers in Week 1.
0: So I think you said Chris Massaro, our buddy, has already mapped it out. The thing about the Chargers, if you look at the schedule, they play the Raiders in Week 2, but that's a division game, right? Some people don't like to use Survivor division games. I know it's way too early to say, and injuries could happen. Do you burn the Chargers in Week 1 as a double-digit favorite? They're at home. They're playing the worst team in the NFL, and the Arizona Cardinals are one of the worst teams. They do get the Jets at home in Week 11 as well, the Chargers do. Uh-huh. And they go to Miami in December, late December. So there are a couple options for the Chargers without looking at all of it. But, yeah, I think that's going to be that'll probably be the number one selection, I would imagine, for Circus Survivor Week 1.
1: Let's say I have 5 entries in Circus Survivor.
0: Mm-hmm.
1: I might use 2 of those on the Chargers in Week 1.
0: You also asked Derek last night, do you use the Lions? I don't think you do. Lions?
1: He said yes. He said don't save the Lions, didn't he?
0: Yeah, that surprises me. The Lions' schedule, looking at it, you have them on Thanksgiving against the Bears. You don't have them on Christmas. They have the Giants at home on Monday night, December 28th. So that's way down the road. They have the Jets in Week 3 at home. I don't think you use the Lions in Week 1.
1: Maybe one. If I got 5 entries, maybe one.
0: I mean, if you have multiple entries, but you're looking at Week 3. Pretty good opportunity there. Hell, they're on the road at Arizona, Matt. You still could use them there. They're going to be a massive favorite. They're going to be a double-digit road favorite against the Arizona Cardinals.
1: I like to spread out the Circus Survivor entries. I don't want to put them all in one boat. So if you got 5 entries, maybe spread them out on some different teams. That strategy worked pretty well for me the last couple of years. But I don't know. I haven't mapped it out yet. Chris Massaro said he mapped out the entire season last night.
0: Already counting his money?
1: He did. Spend more time on that and less time on baseball handicapping.
0: Matt, tomorrow's going to be a busy day, man. Week Round three of the PGA Championship. Check out VSiN.com. You've already got your column up, you and Wes Reynolds.
1: Well, it's not really a column. Just wrote a few graphs in there about where we stand after at the midway point of the PGA. I think Wes Reynolds, Matt Brown, Kelly Bidlin going to weigh in as well. I did not add any plays last night. I don't like this course, but look, the bottom line is we're trying to cash tickets this weekend. I think Scotty's live going to the weekend, obviously, deserves to be the favorite. Not crazy about the way he played today, but again, that might be a good thing. Scotty might come out and play like a bat out of hell on Saturday. He's one of those guys that typically makes a charge, hard charge on the weekend, on Saturday and Sunday. So maybe he'll learn some things about the course, and he's going to apply those lessons, and he'll play better on Saturday. It was tough conditions this morning, windy, cold. Look, if I were out there, I probably would have shot a horrendous score, too. So I'm not a morning person either. If I had a morning tea time, bet against me in a matchup.
0: So who are some PGA outrights now?
1: I'm going to add these after the show tonight. As soon as we get done, Maverick McNealy at about 11-1 and Chris Goddard at 14-1. Those are going to be my two ads. I bet both of those players in the Masters, bet them and did not bet them this week in the PGA. And how about that? Maverick went off at 100-1 this week. Goddard went off at 65-1. But I'm still going to play him tonight because I like both of them going into the weekend. Maverick, one of the best putters out there on tour. He has been putting, especially important this week. Goddard, guy bombs it. And like Sam Cooney said, he's a very good player in the wind. And it's going to be windy tomorrow. So Goddard and McNealy are going to be the two ads for me heading into the weekend. By the way, the T-Wolves making a bit of a run here.
0: Anthony Edwards, corner three, 16 points now for the Ant-Man. So I like what I'm seeing. Hopefully the crowd stays alive here. And look, it's an elimination game. They're not going to go quietly into the night. You thought some shooting regression might come. At least it positively has come. Spurs are still shooting 63% from the field. Victor Wembanyama surprisingly just missed two free throws to give the T-Wolves the ball there. So a 13-point game, Matt. How about this? The Spurs started this quarter, the second quarter, on a 20-0 run. The T-Wolves are only down by four in the second quarter. They're on a 27-11 run. So there you go.
1: Over the last 5 minutes.
0: 67-54 under 2 minutes to go. Hopefully this is a fun one. And you said the number was, what, 14?
1: And this is the first time I've seen an NBA game with wild runs in it both ways.
0: Matt, hold on. I think I'm sensing some sarcasm.
1: That's why it's such a great live betting league. By the way, tell us what's on tap for your Saturday morning show. This is one of the best shows. One of my favorite shows on VSiN during the football season. What do you have lined up for us on this Saturday?
0: Yeah, we have Greg Wyshynski talking Game 6 of the Montreal Canadiens-Buffalo Sabres series, as well as a look ahead to the Vegas Golden Knights and the Colorado Avalanche. Then, hour two, Matt, our buddy Steve Sands, he is not calling the PGA Championship, but you know he's watching it. I think he's actually headed up tomorrow maybe to watch it as a patron. Oh, that would have been a nice three from Anthony Edwards. Drew Dinsick will join us to break down the Preakness. And then the final hour of the show, 11 a.m. Eastern Time. JVT on the NBA and Wes Reynolds on the PGA.
1: That's an all-star lineup. Let me ask you this. Drew Dinsick, when he does the early morning spot with you, is he going to be on video? Is he going to have his hair all made up like he usually does?
0: Drew always brings it on the video. Come on, Ant-Man. Hit a baseline jumper. All right. Matt, we had some insight on the Preakness. For those looking to bet the Preakness tomorrow, you've got some sharp handicappers that have passed along some plays to you.
1: Last call on the show here tonight. How about Chris the Bear Felica on Taj Mahal, Iron Honor, Corona de Oro, and Talking? So the Bear, that's his top four. Dwayne Colucci, the 1, the 9, and the 12. That's Taj Mahal, the 1, Iron Honor, the 9, Incredible, the 12. And Bob Icke, Taj Mahal, the 1, says that's his top horse in the race. So probably put I'll probably put four horses in a try box and maybe bet one of those to win, take a shot. I think the Bear said Iron Honor, the 9, is his top horse, right?
0: I believe.
1: Is that Mike Somich was on the show. We had a clip of Somich on tonight.
0: Aaron Halterman and Mike Somich both like the long shot. Five.
1: That's Talking.
0: Yeah.
1: Bear likes that horse, too.
0: Quick update. De'Aaron Fox just limped into the locker room for the San Antonio Spurs. A minute to go. First half, 69-54 is the score. Can the T-Wolves keep this thing competitive as the night goes on? I'll talk about it bright and early tomorrow morning, 9 a.m. Eastern time. Join me for the VSiN Weekend Morning Line. Thanks to Evan Abrams, Nick Bogdanovich, and Sam Cooney. Thanks to Corey and our entire production team. For Matt Humans, I'm Tim Murray. This has been VSiN Primetime.
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8: I heard the call to serve, so I answered. I earned a title and discovered my purpose. I found belonging, an unbreakable bond with my fellow Marines. 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I've lived a full life, rich with meaning. And even though I no longer wear the uniform, I am still a Marine. 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I will always look after those around me. 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
10: We are back. First Strike here on VSiN. Dave Ross, Rob Marino coming at you here as we get ready for an interesting card coming up at UFC Apex this weekend. UFC Vegas 117 main event here is going to be Arnold Allen against Melky Acosta here. But Rob, before we look ahead to this week's card, we do have to look back to what we saw last weekend, because on this very show a week ago, we're sitting here looking at the main event, Sean Strickland against Khamzat Chimaev, and I think we're looking at it going, man, we've seen Sean Strickland as a massive underdog do this not once, but twice, several times in his career, and he does it again, Rob, where he pulls a rabbit out of his hat and he cashes as a massive underdog here and is the new, now two-time middleweight champion of the world. Before we get to the monetary figures of it and the big plus money side, what did you make of the decision? Did you agree that Strickland should have got his arm raised here in a split decision victory?
11: So I haven't watched it a second time, but watching live heading into the fifth round, I thought there was potential that Chimaev had stolen maybe a third. You know, I knew he won the first round, and then it was rounds three and four that were kind of the toss up to me, especially because they were very jab heavy. Both of them were landing very strong jabs only. So it's hard to judge. So I thought maybe there was potential, but equally I thought, or this is probably 2-2 going into the fifth. And so I wasn't exactly shocked at the result. I mean, Chimaev just looked so out of sorts in that. I don't disagree with the decision. I mean, it was a split decision, so obviously judges even saw it very two different ways. What about you? Did you agree with the decision when Strickland's hand got raised and knew?
10: I had no problem, and I tweeted in real time before the decision. I said, this is 48-47 somebody, and I'm not going to be mad at whichever arm gets raised, right? I thought the fight was that close, and I'm just blown away, and I know it's social media and Twitter's not real life. When you see people outraged by the decision on the Chimaev side, I'm like, did I watch a different fight? That thing was razor thin either way. And the judges' scorecards reflected it, Rob. It was literally 48-47, and the final round, two judges gave it to Strickland, one gave it to Chimaev. That was the difference of the fight. And I thought the fifth round was really close. I did. So I gave a slight edge to Strickland, but if Chimaev has gotten his name and it was Ann Still, I was going to say the same thing, that, yeah, the fight was razor thin. It gets back to the DDP championship fight in Canada the first time. I really thought Strickland won that fight. It was a split decision that went to DDP's way. But I couldn't be up in arms about it that it didn't go Sean Strickland's way. And the same thing would have been true here on Saturday night. And by the way, from a betting perspective, that's where I was on the over. 2.5. You know me. I banged that over pretty heavily at 2.5 and 3.5 at plus money. And in the first round, I wasn't even nervous. When he took him down 30 seconds into the fight, I was like, that's exactly what I think Sean thought was going to happen. Khamzat thought was going to happen. No damage was incurred in 5 minutes or 4.5 minutes on the ground. It was a perfect strategy for an over. To be honest with you, I got nervy in the second round. I thought Sean Strickland might knock out Chimaev, kind of like Gilbert Burns almost did many moons ago.
11: I thought Chimaev got hurt. Night.
10: Yes.
11: The way he pulled guard, just kind of flopped over. I was like, oh no, he's hurt.
10: Right. Something happened. What is that?
11: Something popped. His shoulder popped. We got another shoulder injury on our hands. But no, he was just tired, I guess.
10: Yeah, but once he pulled guard, I went, this is very odd here. So I was like, Sean, don't knock him out too soon here. Let's carry this thing along. Luckily, we cast all those overs. And again, that's why we do the show, though, Rob, is to try to identify different ways. If you didn't like the side, and I did not like the side at the price points that were being offered, it was dog or pass, that I thought that the total was a way to attack it. In the co-main event, guilty as charged, I was on the Tetsuro Taira side here. I love Taira in that fight. And after the first round, ironically, in that fight, I went, oh, I'm halfway home, baby. This is like stealing candy from a baby. And then props to Joshua Van. The second round, I thought he was losing the second round again. And Taira let him up, which was very interesting to me when he had him in control. But he was looking to submit, then he couldn't. So it was almost like, all right, let's get back to the feet. And Joshua Van hits him with a right hand that changed the whole trajectory of that fight and really sat him down. And that's when I went, uh-oh, we're in for a dogfight. Then I thought Taira was out in the third round. He wasn't. It became a real dogfight. I had a 2-2 going to the fifth. I thought they stopped a little bit early, but Van clearly looked like he was on his way to a victory.
11: Yeah, props to Josh Van. I mean, my guy. And actually, props to both men, because Taira showed some toughness, man. He was getting his head rocked off. But you're right. I thought Tyra had this going his way, I was like, man, the grappling edge is night and day. And I will say, Vam needs to work on that if he's going to remain champion. But Tyra gave him everything he had on the ground, had him in a couple dangerous positions. But you're right. Once he got dropped in that third round, I believe you said, everything changed on a dime. And it started going Van's way. And you're right. I saw a 2-2 going into the fifth. And, you know, Van took care of business. Was it early? I understand the argument for it. But, you know, and I said this on Twitter. I think sometimes we're saving these guys from their own toughness.
10: Sure.
11: Tyra would have probably never actually gone out. But
10: oh, no.
11: The amount of shots he was absorbing over the accumulation of that fight, especially there in that fifth round, he was really just pulling him away from what was inevitable at that point, was the inevitable TKO. And, you know, you're right. I was also strongly on Tyra. I didn't end up betting the fight, but I liked Tyra's side so much. I was on with you guys. There's nothing I saw from Van that I thought was really going to be the problem. Kind of like the main event, I stayed away just because of the price points. I didn't like the price points on the favorites. Luckily, I saved some bank there because I would have had two losses there. But, wow, two great title fights last week.
10: And I want to make this point here on First Strike. And you know, sometimes I can be guilty of this, and I was in this respect. I had a great card, and I had a lot of things closing on the Tyra side. And I did not hedge to the Joshua Van side and easily could have racked up more profit. But I was so confident. And we talk about this courage of your conviction on what you think is going to happen. And again, after that first round, I felt like a genius, right? And then after the second round, I went, oh no, why didn't I take some shares here on the Van side? I did have the over. So Tyrek easily could have been stopped in that third round. And a lot of the judges had a 10-8 for Joshua Van in that big third round. So I was happy that he survived. And then to win the fourth round was stunning to see Tyra flip the fight back. And so ironically, had he won the fifth round, Rob, it was going to be a majority draw because two judges gave Van a 10-8 in that third round. So I think the lesson to be learned here, people, is if you've got a lot of tickets that are going to close on whether it's a three-leg, two-leg parlay, four-leg parlay, like I had on the Tetsuro Tyra side, do not be hesitant to take a profit. Our old buddy Amal Shaw, that I used to work with here at VEASAN, used to say, you'll never go broke taking a profit. I got a little bit greedy for my own good, and I think that should be a lesson to people out there. If you nail out of the early fights, as I did on that card, do not be afraid to give a little bit of back to make sure you bankroll a little bit more. Hey, it was still a profitable night, but it could have been more profitable if I wasn't so tied to the Tetsuro Tyra side.
11: I still say that every day from Amal. We used to hang out in the studio back when he was doing odds on with Mike Palm over there at Circa, and he used to say that all the time. You won't go broke making a profit. And that's kind of how I treated my night as well. You know, heading into, you know, I had the bet on Waldo Cortez Acosta right there, right before the first title fight. Didn't get that one home. I thought Volkov fought a very smart fight, just avoided giving Waldo any chaos. But that was my only loss on my betting card. And I locked in profit already. I was 2-1 on my bets. And I wanted to get in on the co-main main, but I didn't have that strong conviction. I was like, you know what? I can walk away from the night in the profit, in the green. Let's just enjoy the last two fights instead of trying to get greedy, like you said, thinking, you know what? I think Tyra's got this. I'm sure Chimaev can find an inside the distance. Let me lock in all these bets. No, I stayed away. And I was like, wow, I would have been very wrong. And I would have been in the negative for the night instead.
10: I will say this. I did not take any Strickland sides because I was rooting for our buddy Zayd Hussein, who we had on the program last week. He had, obviously, a big play on Chimaev inside the distance. But my biggest play, as you well know, was the over. So that really made it a profitable night in the main event. And again, that's the respect play that we talk about a lot in this program. The respect play I have for the fighter that is Sean Strickland, that I just knew he would intelligently defend off his back as he did in the first round. And then, as you pointed out, to see Chimaev pull guard in the second round, like, what is that? We've never seen Chimaev on his back, and we saw it there. Was fascinated to watch Sean dominate him in the second round on the ground. That was stunning. And then,
11: it's like he just disappeared that round.
10: What was that? It's still curious as to
11: what he was gassed. Due to the weight cut, like I was like, okay, he's gassed. But I was like, man, this is the second round. How is he going to bounce back? And then he kind of had an okay rest of the fight. He just decided not to really go to the ground game again. You know, he kind of did the same. Strickland did the same thing he did to Fluffy. We talked about it. Like, is that possible? And he kind of did the same thing. He gave him enough trouble on the ground to make him get into a stand-up fight with him, and it ended up being the game changer. It was a crazy fight to watch.
10: It really was, and it was two spectacular title fights in different regards here. But again, Sean Strickland and New again, and still on the Joshua Vance side. So we appreciate everybody that listened to that. And by the way, I saw some early numbers because remember it looked like Chimaev was going to move up now to light heavyweight. And now it sounds like the organization wants a rematch against Strickland. I'm seeing about Chimaev, a very small favorite in a potential rematch against Strickland. So think about how those numbers are going to change here from what we saw as a $5 betting favorite. I'm seeing as small as $1.20 out there. Fascinating to see that. And again, you know, we would think, all right, maybe this is, would be the time to back Chimaev in this respective rematch. These guys know each other so well from training with each other. I don't know that I'd be hopping on there, but I would say this. I think the one thing we should remember, Chimaev held his own on the hands game with Sean. So not only did Strickland hold his own on the ground with Chimaev, Chimaev held his own with the boxer striker that is Sean Strickland. So those guys, to me, or as even as it gets, and I think the odds potentially in a rematch reflect it.
11: That'll be a fun one. I'm kind of happier they'll do the rematch first before Chimaev moves up in weight. Just because I want to see what Chimaev could have done as a champion. Not saying I think he wins again, but he was so dominant in his run being undefeated. It's kind of sad to just see him leave the division just like that. So it's like, hey, let's run it back. Let's see what we get. I'm curious if he shows up. I'm not saying he was unprepared, but shows up much more conditioned for this. You know, there was the rumors that he was going to fight Jiří a couple months ago, and that's why he was bulked up to 205, kind of, and now needing to cut. He needed like 40 pounds in like the last 48 hours or something ridiculous.
12: This is a Bloomberg Business of Sports report. Tim Lewicki is looking to buy minority stakes in European soccer clubs through his fund Entrepreneur Equity Partners. Lewicki's pitch to clubs includes his experience with real estate and stadium management. Lewicki received a pardon from President Trump just months after a July 2025 indictment that Oakview illegally coordinated with its rival Legends on the bidding to develop and operate the Moody Center, a $338 million arena at the University of Texas in Austin. Mexico is cracking down on the use of ride-hailing apps like Uber at the nation's airports, causing headaches for travelers as it prepares to host the World Cup next month. Airport authorities have announced that they deploy additional National Guard personnel to bolster the enforcement, while advocates for the app-based drivers counter that traditional taxis can't meet demand by themselves. With a Bloomberg Business of Sports report, I'm Michael Barr.
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4: 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And Rob, no better time than the present right now. We become a VSiN Pro subscriber. 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It's basically less than 50 cents a day that'll cover you through everything. 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

0: right? Because as you've mentioned, the NFL is right around the corner. 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
1: As my brother-in-law Linwood said to me years ago, he said, David, you need three things in life. You need a good woman, you need a good accountant, and you need a good mechanic. I'm still looking for all three, but we'll find out. We always got a guy, though, at VSiN that's got something for you, whether it's golf, UFC, or otherwise, my man. Let's get into this card a little bit here with Arnold Allen against Melky Costa. And, you know, Allen's an interesting guy because I felt like the star was on the rise, then a couple hiccups here in the UFC, and he comes back and he's a betting favorite here on a smaller card here, UFC Vegas 117. What do we make of the Englishman here still as the betting favorite against Melky?
0: So you're right. I kind of forgot the run that Arnold Allen kind of went on at the beginning of his UFC tenure, a 10-fight win streak in the division. But unfortunately, it earned him some good matchups. And he ended up facing Max Holloway, Movsar Evloev, and those ended up being losses. He bounced back with the win and then got to face Gene Silva. That was another loss. So he's 1-3 in his last four after going on this 10-0 run. But he's still a very good fighter. Melky Costa, though, has got the momentum, though. He's on a quite a little streak here. 6-fight win streak. His last win was that TKO win over Dan Ige, which was very shocking because Dan Ige had never been stopped, and he put him out. So on the other side, Allen has also never been finished, by the way, or even knocked down in his entire MMA career. And as I mentioned, think about those killers that he's faced. I mean, Max Holloway, Gene Silva, dude hasn't even been knocked down. So he's got the durability. There's a reason he's so tough. When we look at the stats, XR percentages, these guys are pretty close. 60% for Allen, which kind of talks about the few losses that he's had in his last few fights. Costa, 68%, talks about the rise that he's had there. In the striking, significant strikes landed per minute. Allen only lands 3.47. Costa lands a slight higher tick at 4.38. The difference is their differentials, 0.43 for Allen, 1.42 for Costa. So Allen's absorbing just around three significant strikes, but Costa's landing less than three significant strikes per minute. So Costa's very good at avoiding that damage and just landing the shots he needs to land. So he lands a great volume. Costa, though, kind of mixes up his game plan. He actually only spends 50% of his time at distance. And while Allen, I kind of picture more as the grappler, he actually spends 74% of his time at distance. So he actually does mix in much more striking than he does the ground. But as I mentioned with the ground, his control rate is actually only at 46%, which was surprising. It's pretty low. Costa doesn't have that much greater one either. Takedown accuracy, it's only around 40 to 50% for both men. Both of them have landed 11 takedowns in the UFC. Costa has a slightly more aggressive attempt rate, so he may be the one who attempts it more often if they get to that point. But Arnold Allen, great takedown defense, 72% takedown defense. It's Costa who suffers there at 59%. And as I mentioned, the power goes to Allen, and he's got the chin to back it up, but Costa does have sneaky power as well. Running everything through the model, it's a very coin flip kind of result from the model. I'm glad you agree. Depending on a couple ticks here or there, it's either going 54% to Costa or 54% to Allen, which for me is either a dead dog or it's a kind of a dangerous favorite. So currently I have no bet. I do like the Costa side just simply based on momentum. And I guess, you know, the price is, it looks okay at plus 140. Yep. The model tells me to be safe with it. He is a dead dog tier on me. It's too close of a fight for me to predict and pull the trigger on just yet. He will be in my pick 'em contest. I'll be picking probably Costa as a prediction, but no bet at the moment.
1: By the way, I'm glad that the model sees it the way that I see it, which is dog or pass. And I have no play on this fight as of yet here, people. We had, by this time last week, you and I are firing galore and what we had in Newark. This week, not so much. And again, I saw it the same way. And I'm like, wow, this feels like it should be more of a pick'em price. So is there value on Melky at plus $1.40 slightly to me that that's the only way that I could play this? You know, I love to look at the totals in a potential 5-round main event here. 4.5. It is juiced to the over here at about a minus $1.45. You want some plus money here. Plus $1.14 is the comeback that I'm seeing here in the under. To me, finishing potential says Melky, that he's got two ways to get you out of here. the hands, if he ends up playing the hands game with Arnold, certainly he's got enough power, but Arnold's got a really good chin, as you mentioned. But really, if he does get the fight down to the ground, that's where Melky is really

0: dangerous and looking for submissions. So the only way that I would see that plausible, I don't know that, let's say, fresh and clean in the first round, that Melky's just going to be able to get Arnold down to the ground without hurting him with something along the way. So the way that I would potentially see an under, if you're looking to an under at plus money, would be that Melky hurts him with the hands, and then here comes the quick submission tactics, right? I'm not trying to knock you out, but if I damage you, then I can get you down to the ground, and that's where you might be fish out of water, because Allen's got really good takedown defense, but if you can get him down, I wonder if that's the problem would be for Allen. But in order to get him down, I think it would take something with the hands to do it. So it's a long way to try to get to some sort of submission. And I guess on the Allen side, is he good enough with the striking in the model to say that he can knock out Melky Costa? Because those are the two ways to get to the under here at 4.5. And I don't know that they're really plausible.
1: Yeah, I totally agree. Like, it's very hard to see. Like, I can see a situation, like you said, his takedown defense is great for Allen. But, I mean, they could be pushed up against the cage and Melky jumps on his back and they roll right to the ground. Now you're on the ground. You may not have been taken down, but now you're on the ground and now you're fighting submissions before you know it. You're right, though. I feel like that has to happen early for Costa to kind of get to that situation. You know, as you've heard in many broadcasts, submissions kind of get harder as time goes because these guys are sweatier.
2: Yep.
1: It's slippery. The mats, especially in a main event, the mats even slippery from all the fights from prior. So it's harder to lock that in later in a fight. So you're right. If it doesn't happen in the first two rounds, and I can't imagine, I mean, it's hard to say because last time I probably said the same thing if I run the tape back, that there's no way Costa gets Dan Ige out of there and it's probably going to a decision. And then he knocked Dan Ige out cold. Arnold Allen's never been finished in his entire professional MMA career. He's never been dropped. But we know he's taken shots. Max Holloway, right. Gene Silva, these are guys that probably should be able to put him down. I can't imagine Costa also suddenly being able to knock him down, but you never know. Sometimes the right punch just hits on the right button. But you're right. If I had to pick a way this goes, I think it goes to a decision, and I'm not sure Allen finds a way to really dominate the fight.
0: I agree. I see it the same way. I'm normally, you know, intrigued by that juice on the plus side here, but I don't know if I can get there. But it would be intriguing in the clinch, as you said, if all of a sudden he finds himself, Allen, on the ground, not from a clean two-legged takedown, you know, double leg takedown or single leg, but something along the clinch. And Melky is very tricky with that Brazilian jiu-jitsu. And all of a sudden you find yourself defending, whether you find yourself defending and he's backpacking you standing, and then all of a sudden figures out a way to get that fight to the ground. That's where the finish could come if Melky can get the fight down to the ground. But it's a big if here, as we discussed on a Wednesday. One of the greatest nicknames, I think, in all of MMA is Korean Superboy. And so we do have Duho Choi back into the octagon here against Daniel Santos. Now, here's what's interesting about this total. 2.5 here in the co-main event, juiced heavily to the under 2.5 at $1.45. And that tells me that Korean Superboy is kill or be killed. The numbers are implying here that, I mean, if you want to take a flyer on the Korean Superboy at plus $1.45 out there, I get it. But it tells me that maybe Santos is the guy to look at here, and an underplay could be in play. What are the numbers showing you?
1: So one thing to know about Duho Choi, Korean Superboy, you're right, one of the better nicknames in the UFC. He is on a two-fight TKO streak. But that last win was in December 2024. Mm. He's taken some time off, had some, I believe, knee injuries was the reason. And even prior to that two-fight TKO streak, he also had another big break in his fight resume due to military obligations, but that's also right, some recovering from some injuries. So there's been gaps in his MMA career. They're not due to leaving the UFC. They're just due to other obligations, as we'll say. So there is about a year and a half gap here for Duho Choi returning to the cage. So there is that little bit of rust to think about. Daniel Santos, 4-fight win streak, obviously much more active. His last win was a TKO back in October. Choi will have a 3-inch reach advantage, though, when it goes to the striking. XR percentages, once again, this doesn't account for time off, but Choi does take a small nod at 64%. Santos is right behind him at 59%, so there's not a ton to really break apart between the guys.

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13: Choi lands 4.67 significant strike per minute. Santos 4.76, so very similar there. The big difference, though, Choi, positive differential at 0.65. Santos negative 0.27, meaning Santos is actually absorbing over 5 significant shocks per minute. So if this stays standing, Choi should have an advantage there. Control rate in the clinch and ground time, Choi's actually pretty low at 52%. It's Santos who kind of gets that nod at 84% control rate in clinch and ground time. So if things get close, if things hit the ground, he should be able to dominate there. Takedown accuracy, it's not high, though, for Santos. It's only 40%. So it's not exactly something he's going to be predominantly looking for. Takedown attempts, though, Santos does attempt them at a high rate, though, 4.14 per 5 minutes. So he may not be successful at it, but he's going to get in your face. He's going to try to press you up against the cage, try to create that kind of chaos and misery for you if he's able to get you down. And Santos himself has great takedown defense, 73%. So Choi, his kind of like you said, his real shot here is to stand and bang. Absolutely. And keep the fight standing. Kill or be killed. Running through the model, it lands on the dog again. It does land on Duho Choi, but it gives that low confidence tier. And that kind of causes me to hit the brakes a little bit. It's a low model school. It does give him 56% win probability percentage, but the confidence level from the model is pretty low. It is a dog or pass situation for me, I think, as well here. Kind of like you said, it's kill or be killed for Choi. I do have a little pause and reservation from the time off that he'll be coming back from, but he's done it before. You know, we'll see how healthy he comes back, but right now it's a stay away unless maybe we wait till weigh-in day and see how he looks on the scales.
14: I see the same way again, just kind of like the main event here, where about the same price points here, plus $1.42 in the Korean Superboy. And again, it was Melky at plus $1.40. It would be dog or pass for me. Nothing in the account officially yet. Do you want to see how he looks in the layoffs and those sort of things? Because this was kind of one of those skyrocketing guys until the military obligations and the injuries. So you're always a little bit leery about what form we're getting here a couple of years later for Duho Choi. But, yeah, Santos has got to make this a dirty fight. If it's a clean fight and it stays at distance with the reach advantage, then I would like the underdog here. But, again, that under 2.5, and it's juiced at $1.45 to the under, tells me there's finishing potential here. So kill or be killed could certainly be on the docket here in the co-main event. I want to see what the model says. We have a lot of women on this fight card here. And Elisa Ardalan's a $2.218 betting favorite I'm seeing here against Pollyanna Viana. Viana, the comeback there, is plus $1.80. Do we have a live dog scenario here? And again, for women's MMA, normally when you see a 2.5-round fight, or, you know, obviously it's going to be lined at 2.5 for a 3-round fight, you see these upwards of $3 or $4. I say only to the over 238, still high, but there does show that there could be some finishing potential here. What are the numbers when you run them showing you?
13: So this fight's pretty interesting because Ardalan, it doesn't feel like she's fought any real competition yet in the UFC. She sits at 2-2. It's a 2-fight win streak, at least for her. Her last win was against Conejo Ruiz, which I think everyone's got to win against Conejo Ruiz, unfortunately. But it was a decision win back in November. Viana, unfortunately, while I think she's fought the tougher opponents, she hasn't done much with it. She's on a 3-fight losing streak. She's 4-7 in the UFC. She really hasn't created much of a career here in the UFC just yet. She does have a 5-inch reach advantage, so she does have a little bit of size there. The XR percentages, it really does reflect what I just talked about with Viana. 45% XR percentage, so that's kind of a red flag. I mean, maybe she has faced tougher competition, but that's why strength of schedule is always so hard to measure, because she hasn't done anything against this competition. Where Ardalan, yeah, she's faced kind of nobody's in the UFC so far, but she does have a 73% XR percentage. So even though she's 2-2, so those two losses, she still has shown the ability to win a round, even in tough situations. Significant strikes landed per minute. Ardalan comes in with some volume. 7.35 significant strikes landed per minute. Viana, unfortunately, way down at 2.74. And I say it every time. If you're not landing at least 3 significant strikes per minute, I hope you do something else very, very well. She does avoid damage as well. So even though she lands 2.74, she actually absorbs 2.50. So she is avoiding damage, but the amount of volume that's going to come from Ardalan is my concern, because there's a lot more coming at you now, and can you avoid that type of striking? Ardalan will look to keep it striking too. Her time at distance is at 85%. She also has great control rating clinch and ground time, 87% for Ardalan, whereas Viana, kind of like I mentioned, if you're not going to strike over 3 significant strikes per minute, what else can you do well? Well, Viana's control rate is down at 13%. So even if this fight gets in the clinch on the ground, she apparently cannot have any advantage there. I believe she's controlled on the ground about 51% of the time. So if it gets to the ground, she's in losing positions most of the time. Ardalan only has 4 takedowns, but it's most likely not where she's looking to get this fight done. She's going to look to keep it standing. She has great takedown defense herself, too, 86%. Viana's down at 35%. Like, there's not a lot to write home about for Pollyanna Vienna.
14: Yeah.
13: So the model, honestly, it's a very clean decision towards Alice Ardeline. 70% win probability. Now, you mentioned the odds. Minus 200, at least yesterday, was minus 200. There was a tiny bit of edge there. Minus 218, that edge is starting to shrink. It's a small betting card for me.
14: Yep.
13: I don't think I'll put her at minus 218 on my betting card. I might have been able to find my way there at minus 200 just because I don't really have a lot of else going on the fight card. I don't always recommend that. But Ardeline by decision, minus 115 is probably the best and most predictable way. Ardeline doesn't have any finishes in the UFC. Vienna's been finished, but Ardeline just doesn't seem to have that kind of pop in the women's division in order to get that done. I think she just kind of gets the striking done, gets the outscoring for the decision.
14: Well, let me see if this would pique your interest a little bit, Rob, since it's a light betting card for you and I. If we like Ardeline there, but we're not overly enamored with the 218, maybe a parlay with another women's MMA fighter this weekend in Ronda Rousey. Oh, yes. We've got another fight coming up here, Rob. It's Ronda Rousey. Yes, Year of Our Lord 2026 back in MMA. It's going to take on Gina Carano, one of the founding women when it comes to women's mixed martial arts. Both these ladies are pioneers, as we well know, in women's MMA. And this is going to be a new promotion that we're seeing, MVP 1. So we'll see how long, if there's any traction here for this. But if you're looking for other things to bet, look, Ronda's a massive favorite in this fight. She's over a $5 betting favorite against Gina Carano. How do we view this fight almost a decade removed from watching these women do their thing inside of an octagon?
13: First of all, great transition. Bravo.
14: Thank you.
13: I was curious who you were. I was like, a parlay. I was like, huh. I know there's other women fights, but none of them look that interesting. So bravo, bravo. You're right. MVP MMA 1, the first ever Netflix MMA card, headlined by Ronda Rousey, Gina Carano in, as you mentioned, the year 2026. It's crazy to think about.
14: It is.
13: It is a hard matchup to think about and break down because we are almost a decade removed from Rousey, but we're actually closer to 17 years removed from Gina Carano's last fight. I mean, like, I have a nephew who's 21 years old. He probably only knows Gina Carano from movies and, like, TV shows.
14: Right.
13: He has no clue, probably, that she used to beat up and get beat up in I guess not the octagon, but the cage. So Ronda Rousey, she finished her MMA career 12-2. We always remember those two losses, though. Holly Holmes and Amanda Nunes. It's all we remember, unfortunately. But that last fight was UFC 207 knockout loss, Amanda Nunes, December 30th, 2016, back when the UFC used to do those cool New Year's Eve cards.
14: Yes.
13: But yeah, that was like 9.5 years ago. Gina Carano, only 7-1. She only had 8 MMA fights, professional MMA fights. But, you know, we do raise her as kind of like that first women's entry into women's MMA. She was the first that probably anyone talked about, right? Elite XFC, Strikeforce. She was that face. She had one submission win, 3 knockouts. She was definitely much more of a striker. Her last fight was 2009, August 2009, about 17 years. And that was also a TKO loss to Chris Cyborg. Now, one note about this fight, Carano will have a 2-inch height advantage. And she may have a weight advantage because Ronda Rousey used to fight at 135. She will be moving up at 145 for this fight. So most likely Gina Carano has a much bigger walking weight. What kind of shape they're in, I don't know. I mean, you can watch all the highlight tapes and everything that they're doing for this countdown. But, you know, Matt Brown, our guy over at VSiN, also always says, you know, it's funny watching those because everyone looks great in the gym. Everyone looks in the best shape they've ever looked in their life. Everyone's hands looks fantastic. You know, Gina Carano's coaches are saying she's hitting harder than she ever has. And I mean, hey, I want to believe it.
14: Come on. Right?
13: I mean, I look good in the gym. You know what I'm saying? So, man, it's hard for me to say this is going to be like a good fight. Like, we're talking about a long layoff for both women. I mean, I know Rousey was in the WWE, so maybe she's a little more conditioned to kind of go out there. But, I mean, you know, Carano was in at least acting shape, right? You know, she was in a lot more action type of movies. I know that's a different type of shape, but, I mean, maybe they're both conditioned to at least get this done.

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10: But the total's only at 1.5, just to the under, minus 195. So, not Netflix, the odds aren't implying that this is going 5 rounds. The odds are implying this may be a 5-minute thing, which leads us to believe it's going to be Classic Rousey getting the armbar, right?
11: Well, that's what it would say, right? That if it's juiced to the under in 7.5 minutes as well, right? So the implication is this is not going to take her very long as over a $5 betting favorite. Get Carano down to the ground, and then armbar comes. If it's the old Ronda with the judo, that's what she was, the best women's MMA practitioner until the head kick heard round Melbourne against Holly Holm. And then, boy, I can't believe it's been 9 years. I watched that fight with all my buddies back in Chicago. I used to host fight parties with Ovi Mihaly and Brian McFadden and Tyler Fulgham. And I'll never forget BMAC, two-time Super Bowl champion by the Steelers, said to me in real time as Ronda was coming out, he goes, oh, Dave, he goes, I don't like that. That's fake bravado. I'm like, what are you talking about? And he was right. It was a kind of Ronda trying to pump herself up to be the person she was before the Ronda Rousey loss, and then she's throwing hands with Amanda Nunes, which was a recipe to get knocked out, which she did. So my question is, if she did that back then against the Lioness and fought hands for some inexplicable reason instead of trying to get the fight down to the ground where she excels, would she do the same with Gina Carano for a round and a half and say, okay, I won't take you down right away, Gina, because you and I both know if I take you down, this fight's over. So let's give the people what they want a little bit, and let's draw this fight out a little bit. To me, I'd have to look to the over 1.5 at plus money as the only way I could play it, kind of like Floyd Mayweather did back in the day with Conor McGregor, carried him for the first couple rounds and then took care of him late, if we all remember that fight. And I'm not saying that she's going to do it on purpose or, you know, or literally carry Gina, but I think it's almost like a, let me give you a shot for 5 minutes. If you want to throw hands, because you haven't been in here in 17 years, I'm expected to win easily. I can do that at any time I want. Maybe I'll give the fans a little bit of some money that they spent to watch this fight and give them a little bit more time at watching two legends inside the octagon.
10: I don't disagree with that notion. I mean, look, we're not calling shenanigans, but
11: right.
10: MVP Promotions, or I guess it's MV Promotions, kind of has, you know, kind of like you talked about, the Mike Tyson and Logan Paul, or Jake Paul, I don't know which Paul, Mike Tyson and Paul, you know, it had that aura of like, why is this happening? And
11: right.
10: I don't want to use the word legit or not, but it's kind of the, kind of like you said, like, why is a guy like Mike Tyson going out there? But the fight carried on, you know, and it went on, and you're right. I mean,
11: went
10: I don't
11: on too
10: think.
11: Long.
10: Yeah, I don't think Netflix wants this big main event they've been promoting for months to be done in 2 minutes
11: right.
10: and just boom, right? So I could see that scenario of like, hey, let's roll around. Let's, you know, let's measure each other up. You know, we've both been out of the cage for 10 plus years for each of us. Let's get ourselves to the second round and then we'll really get things going. So I you're right. Plus 150, because then you only got to sweat 2.5 minutes.
11: That's
10: and,
11: it. Second round.
10: You know, but man, there's a part of me that thinks, what if Gina Carano lands an actual hand on her?
11: Oh, my goodness.
10: Is are we saying goodnight to Ronda Rousey again?
11: Here's the thing, though. I could see that there seems like there's a lot of mutual respect between these two ladies, and that they are both kind of selling this to the general public as you get the, and they are. They are living legends. They are pioneers of the sport. And so we're not trying to poo-poo the fight today, but the way that I see it is almost there's so much mutual respect that, not to say that Ronda could beat her at any time she wants, but that there is a feeling out process, and I don't want to disrespect you by just taking you right down, if I could, with the judo and submit you easily. It's not like the vendetta she had with Misha Tate back in the Strikeforce days, right? There's none of that. So I think that if there's any carrying, it's them almost 5 minutes to watch us again, the nostalgia of seeing them back in there. And then in that second round, maybe you hold your breath for a little bit and we really get down to fighting after we go back out there for round two. I don't know that that's the case in the co-main event with Nate Diaz and Mike Perry. And I don't know if you've been listening to some of this stuff this week. It's kind of bizarre listening to these guys.
10: That's a choice word, bizarre.
11: Just bizarre that this is happening. But 4.5, what am I missing? Why am I not playing the under 4.5 rounds here? I don't know who's going to win, but I don't know that these guys have the cardio to be able to go 5 hard rounds in MMA anymore.
10: I think that's a very valid point. I actually hadn't looked at the total for this fight. I was actually more surprised that Perry is minus 218 in the fight versus Nate Diaz, because this is an MMA fight. It's not a bare-knuckle boxing fight.
11: That's right.
10: And so, I mean, I don't remember Perry really having this fantastic ground game or submission game. So I feel like if Nate Diaz just wanted to really get this fight done and over with, he could just take him down and use his submission game. But you're right. Once again, two guys, at least from the sport of MMA, removed for quite a while. So Yeah, I don't know what I'm missing here either. I think the odds are wrong, but I don't know what this fight is supposed to be. The interviews this week are some of the weirdest things I've ever seen.
11: So odd. And by the way, look, I like the Diaz brothers, and I talked to Nick back in the day, and I've said this, I think I've told you before, Rob. It's the most bizarre one-on-one interview I've ever had with an athlete. Like, it's like if you and I are talking and we're looking at each other, you're standing right next to him with a microphone. Just no eye contact. I'm like, Nick, I'm right here. I'm right next to you. So they're different cats. I like them. I actually root for those guys actively. And it was such a weird watching them look at each other across the table with Ariel Helwani. And it's almost like they're like, you guys realize you're talking to each other, that you're right across from each other. And Nate, by the way, didn't know how many rounds there were in the fight. Said he did not want to go five rounds. Like, I'm like, okay, I'm betting the under. I don't know who's winning, but these guys do not want to be out there for 25 minutes. That's the vibe I get in that co-main event. So, again, if this card here at UFC Vegas 117 doesn't float your fancy and you want nostalgia, then maybe check out this MVP1 promotion. I might be doing it with one eye kind of like, what am I watching? But I think I will probably check it out a little bit on Saturday night. In the remaining time, Rob, I just want to take a quick look ahead, if we could, to the White House card next month. That's going to be here. Freedom 250, Ilya Topuria against Justin Gaethje is the main event. And I got to tell you, just from the aesthetics of it, if you watch those guys in the stare down, did it strike you like it struck me how much bigger Justin Gaethje is than Ilya Topuria? And I know Ilya doesn't care about that. Max was more rangy, but Justin is thick. And I'm looking at Justin Gaethje now as a over $5 betting underdog. Didn't we just have this conversation a week ago about Sean Strickland and Khamzat Chimaev? And I get it. Topuria is different, but we all thought Chimaev was different. I'm starting to look at that and going, at this weight class, am I really going to fade, just blindly fade Justin Gaethje with the competition he's been in there at this weight class, which includes Abid Nurmagomedov? I didn't know it didn't go well that day for Justin, but is Ilya Topuria really going to go in there and knock out Justin Gaethje?
10: I mean, my concern is Gaethje's last performance, while impressive, he beat Paddy Pimblett, but he kind of just went in there like a car crash. Like, he was getting hit in the face, like he wasn't really protecting himself. And I don't know if that was just part of the game plan. Like, hey, I know Paddy's not going to knock me out, so I'm just going to overpower him, because you can't do that with Topuria, right? You can't just wait for shots to hit versus Topuria. But you're right. I mean, I just looked up their height, because you're right. I did notice there was a size difference.
11: Yeah.
10: Justin Gaethje's 5'11". Ilya Topuria is only 5'7".
11: He looks small, man. He looks small.
10: I mean, he is the smaller man, right? He did move up a weight class in order to be this lightweight champion. It'll be very interesting. I mean, there is an 8-year difference. Justin is getting a little up there. He'll be 37 by the time the fight comes around. 29 years old for Ilya Topuria. You know, it's not a blind fade whatsoever of Topuria or Gaethje in any kind of direction. It's definitely a fight I want to look at, analyze, because, man, Gaethje is just one of the toughest dudes out there. And we just don't know what it looks like. I mean, I guess we have. We've seen Topuria go distance before. It's not the prettiest thing. So I'm curious if 5 rounds of Gaethje just being too tough to put down, can he figure it out? I mean, it'll be a very interesting fight to break down. You're right, though. The odds, my goodness.
11: Man, come on.
10: I mean, plus 550.
11: That's a lack of respect for the highlight, who's going to be the naturally bigger guy in there. And I'll just say this. You were talking about with Tetsuro Taira. This might be another fight. If it's not going Gaethje's way, he's not going to quit, people. He's going to, like Taira, he's going to fight for your dollar out there. They're going to have to stop it. And you know Gaethje, if you don't knock him out, he ain't going to quit. So you better pack a lunch, Ilya Topuria, because Gaethje is that type of dude, man. He's not looking for a way out of that fight.
10: As we know, I mean, he was crazy enough to go fist for fist with Holloway, knowing he was losing that fight, and yep, look how it ended up. But because not a lot of people are willing to do that, and he was crazy enough to do it. Not sure it pays off against a guy like Topuria either, but we just know he's tough as nails, and he may have to be saved on his own, but it'll be very interesting when the fight arrives.

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7: Alongside Matt Humans, I'm Tim Murray. What a Friday into a busy, busy Saturday, Matt. Cleveland Cavaliers and Detroit Pistons, two best words in all of sports, so I'm told. Game 7 on Sunday. Why? Because the Pistons went into Cleveland after letting Game 5 slip through their fingertips and put the hammer down on the Cavaliers. They were 4.5-point dogs. They won 115-94. Total close 209.5. Lands 209. So, Matt, Sunday in Detroit, the one seed in the East, they are 3.5-point favorites. This actually opened 5.5 at DraftKings. And how about that Game 7 tax on the total? Game 6 was 209.5. Game 1 was 217.5. Game 7, 205.5. Cavs Pistons Sunday to advance to take on the Knicks in the Eastern Conference Finals.
8: Game 7, NBA history, the home team wins about 80% of the time. So do you want to play the Pistons here in the money line, or you want to play with fire and lay the points? I think this is going to be a typical down-to-the-wire game between these teams. I do lean with the home team. I'm not sure how I'm going to play this. I'll probably play Pistons money line if I do. Not sure I'm going to get involved. I was on the Pistons tonight to extend the series, so a good spot there. I think Cade Cunningham over his points total is going to be a pretty good play here. And you might want to look at Donovan Mitchell, too. This is going to be a duel between the two stars. Mitchell, Cunningham going head-to-head. I expect them to both put up big numbers. I think the Pistons win a close game. A lot of times, Tim, I would play under the total here. If the total were 210, I'd probably play under. But the obvious adjustment's been made by the odds makers. In Game 7, total dropped 205.5. I'll probably pass on the total.
7: And we saw it in the first round with these two teams, the massive adjustments to those totals. Both their games in Game 7, I believe, went over in that. Speaking of over, the Buffalo Sabres and Montreal Canadiens on Thursday night, much to my chagrin, over in the first period, over in the game. Most live totals went over. It finally did slow down, but Montreal went into Buffalo, won 6-3, and now the Canadiens back home at the Bell Center on Saturday night, hockey night in Canada. This place is going to be jumping for the Montreal Canadiens for a chance to move on to take on the Carolina Hurricanes. Big favorites, though, the Canadiens are. Do we see this thing tighten up? I don't know, because the first periods have been flying over. 6.5 juiced under is the total at a number of sports books. Circa, as you see right there, is 6 juiced to the over. I don't know if I could do it again. I would lean under, but, man, this series has has seen some goals scored for sure. But Sabres-Canadiens will be a amazing atmosphere Saturday night north of the border in Montreal.
8: Yeah, it's another one where I think you got to lean home favorite over the total, but not saying I'm going to bet it that way. I'm just saying I think the public's probably going to bet it that way. Bet the Canadiens and over the total when you had such a shootout in the previous game. The live total in the previous game as high as, what, 10.5 or 11.5 at one point?
7: Yeah. If you finally found the right time to bet it under, I did not find said right time. First period over flew. Have 5 goals in the first period of Game 5. Matt, the PGA Championship continues. Round number 3, your leaders after 2 rounds, Maverick McNealy and Alex Smalley. Nick Bogdanovich from Boomer Sportsbook has a 160-1 ticket in pocket on Alex Smalley. Chris Goddard at 3 under, Matt, shot a 65 in round 2. He's someone you're looking to add to your card as we head into the weekend.
8: Yeah, driving accuracy more important than bombing on this course, but Goddard is a bomber, and he played well. I think he figured some things out about Aronimink on Friday, fired that 65. I like his game. He's one on tour. I bet him in the Masters, did not bet him this week, so I'm going to play him tonight. I'm going to play Chris Goddard at 14-1 on the adjusted board going into the weekend, and also Maverick McNealy. I think putting more of an emphasis than usual on putting here because we have big contoured greens that are fast with tough pin placements. And Maverick McNealy's been a hot putter this week. McNealy, also a player I bet at the Masters and did not bet this week. So you got him out there at about 10 or 11 to 1 odds. And I'll play those two in addition to Scottie Scheffler, who I bet a 5 to 1 before the tournament. So I'll take Scheffler, Maverick, got her up into the weekend. This is really still not necessarily wide open, but close to it. Tim, right now you got 15 players within 2 strokes of the lead. You've got 21 players within 3 strokes of the lead and 30 players within 4 of the lead. Anybody within 4 or 5 of the lead is live going to the weekend outside Philadelphia.
7: Well, you mentioned Scottie Scheffler, and as you see the graphic right there, plus 340 to win. Didn't have a great Friday, but does that lead to value for the bettors heading into the weekend? He's still, as you alluded to, only 2 back of the leaders in McNealy and Smalley, as he is sitting there at 2 under, shot a 71. He is tied for 9th. Couple other notable golfers. Cameron Young had a very strong Friday, Matt, shot a 67, and right now on the odds board, he has the 2nd shortest odds. He is sitting at plus 950 there on the screen. Also on Saturday, Matt, the 2nd leg of the Triple Crown. We will not have a Triple Crown this year, of course, as the Kentucky Derby winner is going to be taking this one off. 14 horses going to be racing at Laurel Park instead of Pimlico this year at the 151st running of the Preakness Stakes. And our good buddy, Chris the Bear Felica, great horse handicapper. He was on VSiN earlier on Friday, and here are his thoughts on the Preakness Stakes.
9: If you do like one of the shorter shots, I like Iron Honor. The best of all of the short prices. All the Chad Brown's horses that really are betting the Preakness have tended to run well. He won the Gotham last year as a 2-year-old. He was the beaten favorite, or I should say earlier this year, as a 3-year-old. He won the Gotham. Then he was the beaten favorite in the Wood, and he drew a brutal post in the Wood Memorial all the way outside. Taking blinkers off tells me that Chad Brown thinks Flavien Prat can get this horse to relax, expecting a speed duel. So if you're looking to fool around with a trifecta key or an exacta key box, maybe putting the number 9 horse Iron Honor in there, first and second in the exacta, in first, second, third in the try, expecting him to hit the board and play around with a couple of long shots around him. Like I said, maybe the 5 Talking, maybe the 11 Corona D'Oro, maybe the 1 Taj Mahal if he does run well. The 12, Incredible, the other horse coming in from the Derby, who I think could run well. But, yeah, I would be willing to take a stand here and try and occupy those exotics with a couple of price horses.
7: All right, so some long shots that the Bears throwing at. Matt, you've got a couple of sharp horse handicappers that have chimed in as well. What are they like in the Preakness?
8: Yeah, we just heard from the Bear. He likes Taj Mahal, the 1, Iron Honor, the 9, Corona D'Oro, which is the 11, and he also said he's going to throw in Talking with the 5 horse. So Dwayne Colucci at the resort at Summerlin, sports race and sportsbook manager, likes the 1-9-12. Colucci on Taj Mahal, Iron Honor, and Incredibolt. So they match up on a couple of horses there. Bob Ike, Southern California horse handicapper, says Taj Mahal is his top horse in this race, the number one, but he's not crazy about it, not a strong opinion there. So I think what you got there is Taj Mahal, Iron Honor, a couple of horses that some of the sharper guys match up on there. Taj Mahal the 1, Iron Honor the 9, and I thought that was pretty good advice from the bear.
7: Also some baseball on Saturday. We've got a couple of big-time pitchers on the hill. Christopher Sanchez right now at FanDuel, plus 430 to win the NL Cy Young. He is the second shot in the National League right now behind Paul Skeens. He and the Philadelphia Phillies are after a crazy comeback on Friday night, pretty significant favorites on the road at PNC Park. A pitcher you would love to see struggle, Jacob DeGrom. He is your third shot right now in the AL Cy Young market. Cam Schlittler, after a very strong performance on Friday with the New York Yankees. The Texas Rangers, $1.45 favorite or so against the Houston Astros. So some big-time pitchers on the hill on Saturday. And let's get to some rivalry games, Matt, on Saturday as well. Let's start in Los Angeles, Dodgers and Angels. Do you like the home dog here in the Angels?
8: Might play the Angels. Jose Soriano has been one of the hottest pitchers in baseball. Now, he's cooled off a little bit recently, but over 9 starts and 54 innings, 10 earned runs allowed, a whip of 105, ERA of 166. Soriano was untouchable for a while. Like I said, the last couple starts, not as great. Blue Jays, White Sox got to him a little bit, but I think Soriano the better pitcher in this matchup against the Dodgers, who are going to start Robleski. And you could get about plus 125 or so on the Angels. So maybe a play there on Soriano and the Angels as home dogs in game two of that series.
7: And then staying out west, Matt, you've got San Francisco and the West Sacramento A's, as you like to call them. The A's are a $1.30 favorite. Pretty high total, some tens out there for this Giants and A's showdown.
8: Yeah, keep an eye on this pitcher for the Giants. I like him. Young guy, Trevor McDonald. 12 and a third innings so far, 4 earned runs, and he's got 12 strikeouts to 2 walks, 105 whip. McDonald is a guy I think has got a lot of potential, and actually I like him in this matchup against the A's. Last week against the Dodgers, he won that start. He's beat the Padres and the Dodgers so far. He was not great against the Dodgers, but hey, that's a pretty good lineup. I like him against the A's on Saturday night, and McDonald's going to be a dog here. It looks like about plus 115, 120.
7: At Citi Field, the Subway Series continues. Yankees will go with Carlos Rodon, TBD for the Mets. The Yankees are right now around $1.30 favorite, but a lot of numbers left off the board because we don't know the Mets starter.
8: Yeah,
7: right now.
8: We'll have to figure out who the Mets starter is, but right now I would not lay the price with the Yankees. It's going to be Rodon's second start back from injury, and he was not that sharp in his first start.
7: Smarter bets start here and last all year long with VSiN Pro. 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
23: 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Nick Whalen, Jeff Erickson back with you. It's Prop Points here on the Sports Betting Network. The NFL schedule is here. That means it's time to start breaking it down, find out what it means for us for fantasy football purposes, start taking a look at some player futures. And we'll do all that as we head out to the Progressive Guest Line and bring in one of our favorite guests, one of our preeminent NFL experts at rotowire.com, Jim Coventry. You can check him out on Twitter on X at Jim Coventry NFL. Jim, we're going to dive right in. We got a lot that we want to hit with you over the next 10 minutes or so. So not only do we have the full schedule, we got game lines out for a lot of these games, including the full week one slate. As you take a look, Jim, as you start to do your research, which week one game or games are you most looking forward to?

0: that mean? And then the Rams, the new look secondary, Trent McDuffie, Jalen Watson, and a pass rush, that defense could be lethal. And then there's the Mike Evans issue. How is he used in the offense? And then finally, Christian McCaffrey, great for fantasy, but the decline as a runner was real last year. So this first week, game one, 49ers-Rams, it is just loaded with everything beyond the rivalry.
1: Yeah, and a hugely important game, too. Playing that game out in Australia on Thursday night, wild to see that we have a Wednesday game, a Thursday game, no Friday game like we had last year, but still, all these alternate dates, the NFL playing every single day. What about that Super Bowl rematch there, Pats at Seahawks on Wednesday night?
0: Well, I sure hope we don't get what we saw in February, because that would not be fun to watch. Nobody wants any of that. And realistically, New England did... They potentially get A.J. Brown. If they get A.J. Brown as expected, it flips the script, because Seattle did have some losses defensively. And Kenneth Walker's out over in Kansas City now. We don't know what Zach Charbonnet's status is going to be coming off the ACL. So maybe this game is more interesting than not. But I think ultimately that might make it less interesting, because Seattle might take a little while to gel. Maybe New England gets their revenge here.
2: 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Jim, so now that we have the schedule in place, you can start kind of going game by game. You can feel a little bit more confident picking out some NFL win totals. So I know you have a few in pocket already, a couple overs and an under. Let's start with the overs. You're looking at Detroit, maybe playing into that schedule narrative a bit, over 10.5 wins.
0: Yeah, when I do my offseason research, I grade out every defensive player, the team unit, cohesiveness, the offensive line, and then the skill position players. And so then I begin to put together, like, the schedule strength. And the way I came out, the Lions had the easiest schedule in the league, and also projected win totals say the Lions have the easiest schedule in the league. And that is so critical. Last year, remember, we rode New England, and we rode San Francisco to overs because they had super easy schedules. The Lions benefit here. Remember, the Lions had problems with offensive coordinator last year, John Morton. Well, they bring in Drew Petzing, and Petzing is a good coach. So Detroit goes 9-8 last year despite coordinator issues. And so that said, I think they're with an easy schedule, they're going to win 12 games, and it's not even going to be a big problem to get there.
1: Another team who's got a favorable schedule are my Cincinnati Bengals. I know you're just trying to curry favor with the host, and I appreciate that, but you like the over 9.5 wins. It is already juiced to -140 at the DraftKings Sportsbook.
0: Yeah, the juice is problematic there. So you know what? Take the alternate and go to over 10.5, because their schedule is the third easiest, but based on win totals. And they're only playing three projected playoff teams. 2025, look, Joe Burrow got hurt, and he's gotten hurt in 3 of 6 years. So there's issues with that. But you know what? I'm injury agnostic, and Burrow stays healthy, and they upgraded enough on their defense. Dexter Lawrence, Brian Cook at safety, Boye Mafe on the pass rush, and draft additions. There's enough for them to be like the 20th defense. And if they're the 20th defense and you've got Joe Burrow cooking on offense, this schedule is going to allow the Bengals to easily win. So, yeah, bump that up to 10.5 if you don't want to pay the 140 juice, because I see them winning 11 games.
2: Jim, if we're looking at win totals, we have two teams at the bottom sitting at 4.5 on their default number, the Miami Dolphins and the Arizona Cardinals. If you were to bet the under on either of those teams, which would it be?
0: It's the Cardinals. They have, based on win totals projected, hardest schedule in the NFL, the division, 49ers twice, Rams twice, Seahawks twice. Obviously, all three of those are great playoff teams, Super Bowl champion in there. Those teams are going to be very problematic. So if you're looking at the division, a real chance of going 0-6, and then they have a tough schedule aside from that. They're only playing one team with a rebuilding roster. This is not good. And defensively, I do like the idea of some of the secondary players getting better, and I like the idea of Walter Nolan changing the front. But ultimately, there's a lot of questions on defense. And the offensive line, they tried to patch up the guard spots. It's going to be too tough of a schedule. Jacoby Brissett's going to kind of go back to what he's been most of his career. It's going to be ugly.
1: All right, you got some favorite player props

0: as well, based on the schedule release. And maybe they've been percolating anyhow, but I guess it ties hand in hand. If you like the Lions' schedule, you like their chances to win games, got to like Jahmyr Gibbs getting over his rush yard prop.
1: Yes, absolutely. Jahmyr Gibbs over 1,249.5 yards. The first thing is no competition. Isaiah Pacheco was toast last year, coming off the prior year broken leg. He couldn't move. And they have nobody on that depth chart that's going to be able to take carries. So Jahmyr Gibbs, look, the interior line is an issue. And Taylor Decker, last year's left tackle, he retired. But Gibbs is going to get to the outside. Gibbs is going to have big plays. And he has, per my calculations, the third easiest run schedule. And they're going to be winning games with that overall easy schedule. So, yes, Jahmyr Gibbs is in an excellent spot. He's been very durable in his NFL career. I'm hammering this prop.
2: Now, Derrick Henry is a really interesting one as well, Jim. I know he's a guy that you're still in on even at age 32. I'm still in on Derrick Henry as well. But if I recall, we were getting a pretty significant discount on the season-long rushing yard prop for Henry a year ago. Not the case this year. 1,274.5 rushing yards is the over-under over at DraftKings. He's gone over this number in five of the last seven seasons. Does he have one more elite year left in him?
1: He absolutely does. First of all, though, I'll point this out. I see the Ravens having the fifth easiest schedule. I see them having the ninth easiest run schedule. And Lamar Jackson, you bet on health this year. He's been mostly healthy in his career. Last year, he wasn't. But Henry has just been sailing over these numbers. He's an Iron Man. He missed time in 2021, I believe, with a broken foot. But he never misses time. With the easy schedule, Baltimore's going to be leading games, which means it's going to be Henry time. And he might not have it in the bag by week 10, but you know that second half is coming. And I keep pointing out, two linebackers on the field, they're lighter than ever on defense. Henry is beating age because the league has changed, and he's not taking the beating. He's the one still delivering the beating.
0: How about wide receivers? Do we like Justin Jefferson this year with Kyler Murray at quarterback?
1: Oh, my goodness. Everybody's underrating Jefferson. His prop is 1,149.5 yards. In six of his 7 years, he's played every single game, or five of his 6 years, I should say, played every single game. J.J. McCarthy crushed him. But Jefferson hasn't always had the best quarterback play, yet he was averaging 1,653 yards a season when he didn't have J.J. McCarthy. And he only needs 1,149. And Kyler Murray is way better than, like, even the Sam Darnold baseline they had a couple of years ago.
2: Jim, one more player prop we want to hit with you. Got about 45 seconds here. Ladd McConkey, one of the bigger disappointments at wide receiver in fantasy a year ago, is season-long receiving prop, 849.5 receiving yards, minus 110 both ways.
1: Yeah, he'll sail over here. Last year I told you to fade McConkey because Keenan Allen was in, and Allen gets 122 targets. McConkey gets 106. So, look, McConkey's the lead receiver. Mike McDaniel loves the short and intermediate area. That's where McConkey lives. McConkey will beat 1,000 yards without a problem.
2: There we have it. Over on Ladd McConkey, over on Justin Jefferson, over on Derrick Henry, and over on Jahmyr Gibbs. Some early season-long player props from our good friend Jim Coventry. You can find all of Jim's work, of course, over at rotowire.com. You can catch him on the RotoWire Fantasy Football Podcast, the RotoWire YouTube channel. Anything going on in the realm of football involving RotoWire probably involves Jim Coventry. Make sure you give him a follow on Twitter, on X, at Jim Coventry NFL. Joined us, as all our guests do, on the Progressive Guest Line. Keep things rolling along here on Prop Points when we come back. Talk a little bit of baseball. 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
15: Back at it on A Numbers Game. He is Kelly Bidlin. I'm Dustin Sweetelson. For those of you who are around our age, I always think of the New Age Outlaws every time I intro us together.
16: Yeah.
15: I feel like that he is Billy Gunn.
16: Sure.
15: And I'm Jesse James because I'm coming in and I'm announcing everyone. And I'm like, boom, that's my guy. Boom. That's about as quick as I can move in this jacket. I don't know if you guys noticed. It's a little snug, but it was on sale. It was an expensive one that was on sale, so I had to get it.
16: Wait, who's who?
15: I am the one with
16: who's got the long hair?
15: I've got dreadlocks.
16: Oh, okay.
15: You've got the blonde hair. Actually, that's appropriate. You are the, I don't know if I can say the word, B.A. Billy Gunn.
16: Okay.
15: And I am the road dog, Jesse James. Together, we are the New Age Outlaws. And by the way, that's as far as wrestling goes for me. Once I hit,
10: I have no idea what you're talking
15: once
10: about.
15: Once I left middle school, I stopped caring about wrestling. However, I've now reached the age at 41 where I realize my friends' kids are into wrestling, so then they get back into wrestling.
10: Yeah.
15: I will allow in society adults to care about wrestling if the reason they're caring about it is because it's a way to bond with your kids.
10: It's still the single most shocking thing of working in sports media for my entire career.
15: Is that people still care.
10: Is that like 80% of your coworkers are into wrestling?
15: If you have a 401k, I don't think legally you should be allowed to spend time caring about wrestling.
10: That's pretty good.
15: I have a couple of absolutes. That's one. The other one, and I was just traveling the last few days. I mean this with all sincerity. If you are on speakerphone or FaceTime in public without headphones, it's a felony. You should do real time.
10: I'm with you.
15: You are infecting the air around us with your noise when I should have a peaceful moment where I shouldn't have to hear your conversation. I shouldn't know what your boyfriend's issue is with you, but because you don't have headphones on, I can hear it.
10: It's absolutely out of control. The other one Gil and I talk about is the... I've got a good friend of mine who owns his own production company in South Florida. He drives around all day shooting, like, massive mansions, basically, for his production company, right? So he's got a lot of time in the car. So he calls people. There is nothing, like, it is really insulting to me when people just call me when they're in the car. And it's like, oh, let me chew up your time while you're on the road.
15: See, I'll defend
10: because it's not balanced, Dustin. It's not balanced. I don't do it back.
15: No, I don't call anyone. Everyone in my life, if they're watching this show, they're like, if I want to know if Dustin's alive, I put on VSiN and VSiN. I hope he's on the air. Because I am, in fact, my best friend called me during this show. I am the worst with phone calls, but my father is the person that calls everyone on his hour-plus commute home. And everyone does the same spiel. If you're not within 15 minutes of your home, you do not answer. Because my dad will keep you on the phone for an hour.
10: Yeah.
15: So if you're going to answer, you have to have that out of, hey, I just pulled into the driveway. I got to go. You know, dinner's on the table. I got to walk in the door. But I am pro knocking your phone calls out while you're on the go.
10: And I'm not against it. It's just I get guilt tripped where it's like, why do you never call me? I'm on the course 6 hours a day.
15: Okay, and he's also acting like he made time for you, but he didn't.
10: Exactly.
15: He's just running errands and he has a 10-minute window.
10: He
15: didn't make time for you. Okay.
10: Not at all.
15: Well, we always have time for the NFL around here.
10: That's right.
15: I think that's really important.
10: Well done.
15: They hold the entire calendar hostage. Every single time you get a chance to really sink your teeth, be like, you know what? I love the NBA right now. The NFL's like, yeah, but you love me more. I'm wearing a little lingerie. Why don't you come over tonight, send you that booty text, and all of a sudden you're way into it. I'm getting out of control and loose on a Friday. With that, we have lines for week one. We also get tweets at Dustin Sweetelson, at Kelly Bidlin. What's your favorite week one line in the NFL? Here's what we got, Kelly Bidlin. And I know looking at this board.
10: I'm ready to fire like on six of these.
15: Yeah, that's the problem.
10: Should I just say what I told you before the show?
15: Yeah, tell me.
10: So, like, this is where I think NFL betting, and this is, I'm sure we'll hear something from Steve Fezzik next week. You brought up the perfect person. I always get caught because when these lines come down, there are, like, five that I've got circled right now of, like, bets that I like to make. I don't like betting this early, though, because it's a little silly in my mind. You've got camps. You've got injuries that are going to occur. The problem is if you do go make, like, five bets now, you're going to get to the season, and some of those lines are going to look really good, and some of them are going to look really bad. So usually I just end up staying away in general, but just be aware of that. If you, I know it can be very tempting to see NFL lines and you want to go fire.
15: Well, because the thought is, man, it would feel really good. For instance, let's just use the opening game on Wednesday, September 9th, their week one. You go, you know what? I like New England.
10: You love
15: plus
10: New England.
15: Three and a half.
10: Yep.
15: And you're going to sit on it and you go, well, when it closes at 2.5, I'm going to love my situation within that key number. And if I want to, I'll come back the other way, whatever it is. Maybe it's 1.5.
10: Mm-hmm.
15: Here's the thing you don't think about in that moment because you're chasing the dopamine. You want to feel good. You want to get ahead of things. What if it goes up to 5? And all of a sudden, you're sitting on a plus 3.5, or you know what I mean, or goes whatever. Vrabel's fired. Something goes down. It gets even bigger than that.
10: Or I'll use the next game as I think it's the next game's a better example because you brought this up earlier in the week. Oh, Rams 2.5-point home favorite. That's all I've got to lay is 2.5 at home, Dustin. Oh
15: and
10: wait, no.
15: Yeah, this is a felony, and I'll bring it up every day.
10: Melbourne.
15: I am not an activist. I don't care about many things, like. One thing I'll care about is that these sports books, the predatory nature of not listing games on neutral sites with something that denotes it's a neutral site. You go over to any of them right now. I'm not going to call them by name, but all of them do this. They do not say where these games are played. So I'm pulling up the NFL odds. Week one, we have got that game as the third game on the board.
10: Also, great job by Danny Ryan.
15: Yeah,
10: you know, we noted it. We noted it on our graphic.
15: Well, we're not predatory.
10: That's
15: in some ways. -2.5 on the Rams. 48.5 is the total. But nowhere does it denote that this game is being played in Melbourne, Australia.
10: Yeah.
15: Now, the first line that jumped out to me here.
10: Yeah, what do you got? I got a few written down, too.
15: How are the Steelers laying 3 when we don't know who their quarterback is against the Atlanta Falcons? Total in the game is 42.5. I already like that under. But I'm not big on Tua. Like, if we were doing, like, if you've ever seen, like, your preferred version of toast.
10: Yeah.
15: Like, people, it's like white bread lightly all the way to burnt. Like, Tua's beyond burnt in my eyes. I think he's such damaged goods. It's like driving a car that's down to, like, 2 cylinders on the engine. But I still think Pittsburgh's throwing Will Howard or Drew Aller out there. How do you not take the 3 with Atlanta on the road?
10: I mean, we'll see. But I think that's a perfect example of what I have no interest to go bet right now because of that, right? Like, I don't know who's playing a quarterback for either one of those teams.
15: No, it's either Tua or Michael Penix, though. How about this?
10: I know.
15: The Arizona Cardinals I mentioned are the only team that's underdogs in all of their games next year.
10: Yeah.
15: They're catching 11.5 week one at the Chargers. That is the largest spread for a week one game since 2019.
10: Really? And that would be Cardinals or pass for me. There's no way I'm laying 11.5
15: well,
10: at the Chargers.
15: It has to be. It's probably like the worst strategy for betting, but the element of surprise, the advantage Arizona has with a new coaching staff, with an unknown situation at quarterback, they still have plenty of skill. They have a run game now. If they can somehow keep it competitive early, and again, remember, this is still the Chargers and Herbert and some of their transgressions. I know Harbaugh's changed things. But double digits week one with all offseason to prepare for one game, you'd have to think about them. But I'm not tying my money up right now on May 15th all the way until September 13th for that game.
10: Yeah, no, that's I the roster's not terrible. It's just the schedule's going to be brutal for Arizona. I mean, the division is as sick as it gets in the NFC West. I mean, having to play the Niners, Rams, and Seahawks all season long, like, that's brutal. One that's 7 everywhere I'm looking at right now that I'm a little interested in, that I'd be firing on if this was a game in a few days, but it's not, so I'll wait. Lions, I'd lay the points at home against the Saints. I think there's too much excitement about this Saints team heading into the season. Like, I think they're going to be better. I think they could be an okay team in the NFC South because everybody in the NFC South has questions. But I think 7's probably still light with this Detroit team.
15: Well, Tyler Shuck proved a lot of us wrong last year. And by the way, I was someone who had him 60-1, I think, to be the rookie of the year. And I still didn't believe in him all that much. It was just a situational bet.
10: Right.
15: Let's remember, we've seen better quarterbacks look worse in their second season, a la C.J. Stroud. Now there's film on what they want to do with him. There's film on Kellen Moore's system as a head coach, how they want to utilize Tyler Shuck. Now you're going to Detroit, where I know they've had some moves as well with their coaching staff over the last couple of years, but this feels like such a get-right situation for them. I don't hate the idea of laying the 7. I kind of like the over in that game right now. I don't think Detroit really beefed up the defense enough, especially in the secondary in the offseason. So that's one that did jump out to me as well. I do kind of lean over as far as that game is concerned. Back to the Cardinals real quick. I mentioned this earlier. Underdogs all 17 games, projected double-digit dogs in 8 of them. Home dogs to the Jets and Raiders. Indoors from weeks 12 and on, though. So no outdoors games after week 12. They feel so obvious to be the team to have the fewest wins that you can't bet it. I can't tell you how many times I've bet the favorite in this market. Like last year, I believe the Saints. The year prior, I bet the Patriots. Blew up in my face. You think, oh, well, I don't see any way this doesn't happen. Trust me, when you think that, it's best to stay completely away from that team. Arizona is going to be the hyped up team for that market. I wouldn't touch them.
10: Yeah, no, I agree. I've done the same things multiple times. Like, you get so sold on a team being so bad. If I had to make one bet today, there's kind of 2 that are sticking out to me. I might actually lay 7 with the Jags. Browns coming to town. My favorite bet on the board, if I had to make a bet today, though, Dustin, tease up the Giants, tease up the Broncos. Primetime teaser.
15: See, I kind of like the Browns. I think the Browns might be a little sneaky.
10: Okay.
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28: VSiN by the Books, Dave Ross and Jensen Lewis here, and it is time to get the crystal ball out and start looking way ahead to September. In week number one of the NFL season, because all the numbers are out, it really does feel like Christmas Day to a degree. Now, we're going to be in Survivor. You and I are, I think we're on millions together, which is obviously ATS. But for Survivor purposes, I don't think it's out of the realm of possibility that you could realistically start to chart in May a pathway if you're trying to change your life forever and actually win this contest. And I do want to talk about something that Gil Alexander talks about here in the network all the time in A Numbers Game. Are you trying to win or are you trying to survive? And I know you're going to go, well, wait a minute. Well, you got to survive and then you can try to win. I don't think Gil looks at it in that regard, Jensen. He looks at it like, hey, if I go down and say week one, obviously versus week 10, what's really the difference in the end if I'm not trying to win? Do you look at it that way, that maybe you take some more chances early on? Because I know some people are going to say, I want to play the biggest number on week one because I don't know whether that's Jacksonville laying the 7 against Cleveland. Do I want to lay the 10.5 with the Chargers and just win, baby, against Arizona and get me to week 2 and then I can really chart that? Or really, should you start educated risks in week number 1?
0: No, I think where you start is each pool is different. The size of it, the rules, you know, do you have to make multiple selections beginning, you know, let's say in week 15? Are Christmas and Thanksgiving their own weeks? Circa obviously has that, and there'll be some tweaks from what Mike Palm sort of alluded to yesterday with us when he and Derek and Jeff Benson announced the official guarantee and what the rules will be for this year's competition. Let's just take the Circa one, for instance. So if you go off of last year, Dave, you had to save those teams in Thanksgiving, that slate in Black Friday, and then you also had to save the Christmas teams. So you can go ahead and put those to the side. You're not taking any of them in week one. Or are you? In looking at the matchups, and let's just take this year's iteration of it, Thanksgiving Eve, Packers-Rams. Don't think anyone is going to be picking that game, at least initially. Bears and Lions, huge divisional matchup. Eagles and Cowboys, huge divisional matchup. Chiefs and Bills could be for an interesting spot in the AFC. And then Broncos and Steelers on Black Friday. So if I'm looking at week one, and let's also factor in the Christmas schedule. Texans, Eagles, Christmas Eve. Mm-hmm. You got Packers, Bears, Bills, Broncos, Rams, Seahawks on Christmas. So still some division implications there. If I'm looking just at week one, the way, way, way too early. Jacksonville mm-hmm. is easily one that jumps to me. As far as being able to get through, will it be a popular pick? You would assume so. The Chargers probably will be one of the most popular picks hosting the Arizona Cardinals. You know, are you more so in looking at some of the shorter spread lines? You know, the Tennessee and the Jets game really ends up being an intriguing spot because you would assume you're not going to use the Jets a lot this year, if at all.
28: Right.
0: The Titans, depending on what Robert Saleh and crew look like, you know, is that more advantageous for you to try and take a team that, all right, yeah, if they're good, great, but maybe you're trying to steal a team in week one or week two. So my initial thought looking in way too early, you know, terms, Jacksonville was the one that jumped to me at Cleveland. I don't care if it's Deshaun Watson. I don't care if it's Shedeur Sanders. I think Jacksonville on paper as of today is a better team. And so in the scariest of weeks, in week one and week two, can I go with a team that I think is going to be good? I don't know how good they're going to be after a really big surge last year. And I also have to think in terms of I want to take advantage of maybe a new head coaching scenario there with Todd Monken, still, you know, having an offense that's trying to figure some things out. We know Cleveland's defense is great. But Jacksonville would be that early lean for me, Dave, for a survivor selection in week one.
28: Cue the Austin Powers gif. I, too, like to live dangerously. So I'm looking at week one now and then looking at teams that do not show up on that Thanksgiving and or Christmas slate. Because I am with you. If you know your rules, know your house rules, because everybody's leagues are different here. But in circus survivor context here, I'm going to eliminate all those week one options here and take them right off the table for me. So that's how I have to start off my card. Now, this team that I do like in week one, it's going to be a little bit tricky because it's a guy that's burned us in millions that I'm fading in week one. And it's a team that traditionally gets off to terrible starts. So I'm trying to buck that system a little bit in week one. Yes, that Cincinnati Bengal Tiger, I'm looking right at you. Laying the 2.5, and again, I just need him to win. So really, you know, in millions, it would feel more advantageous at a spread under a field goal. But for Survivor, Can you beat Baker Mayfield in week one? I mean, how many times did we get burned by Baker in millions last year, right? So those who don't remember the past are condemned to repeat it. I might be repeating the same mistake by trying to fade Bake in week number one. And Joe B, I know he's healthy at least week one, right? We got to put him in saran wrap in preseason. I don't think we're going to see him at all. We shouldn't see him, Zach Taylor, at all until week one. Their defense looks better to me. This is a team I'm very high on. This is a team we talked about win totals that I'm looking to attack here for the Bengal Tiger. And if they can win at home, and traditionally they do not get out of the gate strong. They barely beat the Browns last year in week one, but they didn't win the game. So that was a little bit of a difference for them to get off on the good foot, and then Burrow got hurt and the whole season went haywire. From that point, you had to bring in Joe Flacco. The rest is history. So that's where I'd be looking a little bit to go off the beaten path, because I do think the popular choices will be Jacksonville. They will be Detroit at home, almost touchdown betting favorite against New Orleans. And they certainly will be the Chargers against Arizona. But I don't want to, and I never want to, never will. And again, last year my pick was Indianapolis week one as a pick-em, one-point favorite against Miami. Remember, we didn't know about Indy at that point, what Daniel Jones was going to look like. And they went around and just destroyed the Dolphins in week one. And at that point, I felt like I got a really good value on a team that I had high hopes for, and that played out well in week one. Now, again, to Gil's point, are you trying to win or trying to survive? If I'm trying to win, I kind of like taking a little bit more risk, but it is very risky in week one because we don't know these teams. I think I'm looking for the Bengals in week one right now, subject to change here. But, Jensen, that might be the way I'd lean survivor-wise in week one at home against the very dangerous. Are you feeling dangerous, Bake? Baker Mayfield and company.
0: All right, if we want to get super risky, I think the Raiders would be where you're definitely going.
28: Oh, my goodness.
0: And that is sweat. Again, if all things are equal, we don't know. Yep. If you're going off quarterbacks, I get Kirk Cousins in that offense and a defense that you hope is improved. They did a lot through the draft. We'll see what happens there, with Clint Kubiak and company. And then, again, it's two new head coaches, right? Jeff Hafley's taken over in Miami. The Packer mm-hmm. way has come to South Beach. And, new quarterback, starting quarterback at least, in Malik Willis. What does that offense look like? Again, if you are looking at needing to try and sneak a team or two through in the first 2 weeks, you're also looking at matchups here. That's why I think that Tennessee and that Jet game will be fascinating to see how many entries will be on that.
28: Yes.
0: Raiders-Dolphins is going to be interesting. You have the proverbial opening night too, Dave. Remember, at least in Circa, you'll have a lot of people that may just take the Seahawks, and if they lose, you buy back in, and you find another way through the weekend. It might end up being a strategy point there too, albeit, some people are going to want to save the Seahawks because they're going to play on Christmas Day. So a lot of strategy involved there. And then the whole road versus home, I don't know about you, but in week one, week two, for me personally, and I know people have different thoughts on it, I don't want to take a road team, I don't want to pick a divisional, matchup. Mm-hmm. Fortunately, they're few and far between here as far as the divisional matchups, at least in week one. But I think that's an intriguing part about not only week one, but the overreaction in week two. How much stock do you take in what you see for that first week and want to roll that over into your handicap for week two?
28: Oh, I was just feeling like that. I mean, I was putting the millions in my pocket after week one with that Indianapolis win. And then me and my boy John Chu, we get to early on, second month of the season here, turning the page of week five. And boy, we love the Rams at home in a short week against a divisional opponent in San Francisco. And Mac Jones has got to play. That's where it all came to a screeching halt, Jensen, because that divisional foe and Mac Jones played like Joe Montana that night for the Niners, if we all remember, and Kyron Williams is fumbling at the one. I mean, who needs to recount all the horrors of how you lost your survivor last year? But it sticks with you, and hopefully we can get off on the good foot this year here with week number one yet again. That's a deep dive and a deep look into week one here in the NFL slate. It is VSiN, the Sports Betting Network.
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0: So, Brittany, it's officially been 1 year since you had LASIK. 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
5: We are back, First Strike, here on VSiN. Dave Ross, Rob Moreno coming at you here as we get ready for an interesting card coming up at UFC Apex this weekend. UFC Vegas 117 main event here is going to be Arnold Allen against Melky Acosta here. But Rob, before we look ahead to this week's card, we do have to look back to what we saw last weekend, because on this very show a week ago, we're sitting here looking at the main event, Sean Strickland against Khamzat Chimaev. And I think we're looking at it and going, man, we've seen Sean Strickland as a massive underdog do this not once, but twice, several times in his career. And he does it again, Rob, where he pulls a rabbit out of his hat and he cashes as a massive underdog here and is the new, now two-time middleweight champion of the world. Before we get to the monetary figures of it and the big plus money side, what did you make of the decision? Did you agree that Strickland should have got his arm raised here in a split decision victory?
6: So I haven't watched it a second time, but watching live heading into the fifth round, I thought there was potential that Chimaev had stolen maybe a third. You know, I knew he won the first round. And then it was rounds three and four that were kind of the toss-up to me, especially because they were very jab-heavy. Both of them were landing very strong jabs only. So it's hard to judge. So I thought maybe there was potential, but equally I thought, or this is probably 2-2 going into the fifth. And so I wasn't exactly shocked at the result. I mean, Chimaev just looked so out of sorts that I don't disagree with the decision. I mean, it was a split decision, so obviously judges even saw it very two different ways. What about you? Did you agree with the decision when Strickland's hand got raised and knew?
5: I had no problem, and I tweeted in real time before the decision. I said, this is 48-47 somebody, and I'm not going to be mad at whichever arm gets raised, right? I thought the fight was that close, and I'm just blown away, and I know it's social media and Twitter's not real life. When you see people outraged by the decision on the Chimaev side, I'm like, did I watch a different fight? That thing was razor thin either way. And the judges' scorecards reflected it, Rob. It was literally 48-47, and the final round, two judges gave it to Strickland, one gave it to Chimaev. That was the difference of the fight. And I thought the fifth round was really close. I did. So I gave a slight edge to Strickland, but if Chimaev has gotten his name and it was Ann Still, I was going to say the same thing, that, yeah, the fight was razor thin. It gets back to the DDP championship fight in Canada the first time. I really thought Strickland won that fight. It was a split decision that went to DDP's way. But I couldn't be up in arms about it that it didn't go Sean Strickland's way. And the same thing would have been true here on Saturday night. And by the way, from a betting perspective, that's where I was on the over. 2.5. You know me. I banged that over pretty heavily at 2.5 and 3.5 at plus money. And in the first round, I wasn't even nervous. When he took him down 30 seconds into the fight, I was like, that's exactly what I think Sean thought was going to happen. Khamzat thought was going to happen. No damage was incurred in 5 minutes or 4.5 minutes on the ground. It was a perfect strategy for an over. To be honest with you, I got nervy in the second round. I thought Sean Strickland might knock out Chimaev, kind of like Gilbert Burns almost did many moons ago.
6: I thought Chimaev got hurt. Point.
5: Yes.
6: The way he pulled guard, just kind of flopped over. I was like, oh no, he's hurt.
5: Right. Something happened. What is that?
6: Something popped. His shoulder popped. We got another shoulder injury in our hands. But no, he was just tired, I guess.
5: Yeah, but once he pulled guard, I went, this is very odd here. So I was like, Sean, don't knock him out too soon here. Let's carry this thing along. Luckily, we cast all those overs. And again, that's why we do the show, though, Rob, is to try to to identify different ways if you didn't like the side, and I did not like the side at the price points that were being offered. It was dog or pass, that I thought that the total was a way to attack it. In the co-main event, guilty as charged. I was on the Tetsuro Taira side here. I love Taira in that fight. And after the first round, ironically, in that fight, I went, oh, I'm halfway home, baby. This is like stealing candy from a baby. And then props to Joshua Van. The second round, I thought he was losing the second round again. And Taira let him up, which was very interesting to me when he had him in control. But he was looking to submit, then he couldn't. So it was almost like, all right, let's get back to the feet. And Joshua Van hits him with a right hand that changed the whole trajectory of that fight and really sat him down. And that's when I went, uh-oh. We're in for a dogfight. Then I thought Taira was out in the third round. He wasn't. It became a real dogfight. I had a 2-2 going to the fifth. I thought they stopped a little bit early, but Van clearly looked like he was on his way to a victory.
6: Yeah, props to Josh Van. I mean, my guy. And actually, props to both men, because Taira showed some toughness, man. He was getting his head rocked off. But you're right. I thought Taira had this going his way. I was like, man, the grappling edge is night and day. And I will say, Van needs to work on that if he's going to remain champion. But Taira gave him everything he had on the ground, had him in a couple dangerous positions. But you're right. Once he got dropped in that third round, I believe you said, everything changed on a dime. And it started going Van's way. And you're right. I saw a 2-2 going into the fifth. And, you know, Van took care of business. Was it early? I understand the argument for it, but, you know, and I said this on Twitter, I think sometimes we're saving these guys from their own toughness.
5: Sure.
6: Taira would have probably never actually gone out, but
5: no.
6: The amount of shots he was absorbing over the accumulation of that fight, especially there in that fifth round, he was really just pulling him away from what was inevitable at that point, was the inevitable TKO. And, you know, you're right. I was also strongly on Taira. I didn't end up betting the fight, but I liked Tyra's side so much. I was on with you guys. There's nothing I saw from Van that I thought was really going to be the problem. Kind of like the main event, I stayed away just because of the price points. I didn't like the price points on the favorites. Luckily, I saved some bank there because I would have had two losses there. But, wow, two great title fights last week.
5: And I want to make this point here on First Strike. And you know, sometimes I can be guilty of this, and I was in this respect. I had a great card, and I had a lot of things closing on the Tyra side. And I did not hedge to the Joshua Van side and easily could have racked up more profit. But I was so confident. And we talk about this courage of your conviction on what you think is going to happen. And again, after that first round, I felt like a genius, right? And then after the second round, I went, oh, no, why didn't I take some shares here on the Van side? I did have the over. So Tyrek easily could have been stopped in that third round. And a lot of the judges had a 10-8 for Joshua Van in that big third round. So I was happy that he survived. And then to win the fourth round was stunning, to see Tyrek flip the fight back. And so, ironically, had he won the fifth round, Rob, it was going to be a majority draw because two judges gave Van a 10-8 in that third round. So I think the lesson to be learned here, people, is if you've got a lot of tickets that are going to close on whether it's a three-leg, two-leg parlay, four-leg parlay like I had on the Tetsuro Taira side, do not be hesitant to take a profit. Our old buddy Amal Shaw, that I used to work with here at VEASAN, used to say, you'll never go broke taking a profit. I got a little bit greedy for my own good, and I think that should be a lesson to people out there. If you nail out of the early fights, as I did on that card, do not be afraid to give a little bit of back to make sure you bankroll a little bit more. Hey, it was still a profitable night, but it could have been more profitable if I wasn't so tied to the Tetsuro Taira side.
6: I still say that every day from Amal. I still, we used to hang out in the studio back when he was doing odds on with Mike Palm over there at Circa. And he used to say that all the time. You won't go broke making a profit. And that's kind of how I treated my night as well. You know, heading into, you know, I had the bet on Waldo Cortez Acosta right there, right before the first title fight. Didn't get that one home. I thought Volkov fought a very smart fight, just avoided giving Waldo any chaos. But that was my only loss on my betting card. And I locked in profit already. I was 2-1 on my bets. And I wanted to get in on the co-main main, but I didn't have that strong conviction. I was like, you know what? I can walk away from the night in the profit, in the green. Let's just enjoy the last two fights instead of trying to get greedy, like you said, thinking, you know what? I think Tyra's got this. I'm sure Chimaev can find an inside the distance. Let me lock in all these bets. No, I stayed away, and I was like, wow, I would have been very wrong, and I would have been in the negative for the night instead.
5: I will say this. I did not take any Strickland sides because I was rooting for our buddy Zayd Hussein, who we had on the program last week. He had, obviously, a big play on Chimaev inside the distance. But my biggest play, as you well know, was the over. So that would really made it a profitable night in the main event. And again, that's the respect play that we talk about a lot in this program. The respect play I have for the fighter that is Sean Strickland, that I just knew he would intelligently defend off his back as he did in the first round. And then, as you pointed out, to see Chimaev pull guard in the second round, like, what is that? We've never seen Chimaev on his back, and we saw it there. Was fascinating to watch Sean dominate him in the second round on the ground. That was stunning. And then by
6: it's
5: the
6: like
5: way,
6: he took it's like he just disappeared that round.
5: What was that? It's still curious as
6: I thought he was gassed.
5: Yeah,
6: due to the weight cut. Like I was like, okay, he's gassed. But I was like, man, this is the second round. How is he going to bounce back? And then he kind of had an okay rest of the fight. He just decided not to really go to the ground game again. You know, he kind of did the same. Strickland did the same thing he did to Fluffy. We talked about it. Like, is that possible? And he kind of did the same thing. He gave him enough trouble on the ground to make him get into a stand-up fight with him. And it ended up being the game changer. It was a crazy fight to watch.
5: It really was, and it was two spectacular title fights in different regards here. But again, Sean Strickland and new again, and still on the Joshua Vance side. So we appreciate everybody that listened to that. And by the way, I saw some early numbers, because remember, it looked like Chimaev was going to move up now to light heavyweight, and now it sounds like the organization wants a rematch against Strickland. I'm seeing about Chimaev a very small favorite in a potential rematch against Strickland. So think about how those numbers are going to change here from what we saw as a $5 betting favorite. I'm seeing as small as $1.20 out there. Fascinating to see that. And again, you know, we would think, all right, maybe would be the time to back Chimaev in this respective rematch. These guys know each other so well from training with each other. I don't know that I'd be hopping on there, but I would say this. I think the one thing we should remember, Chimaev held his own on the hands game with Sean. So not only did Strickland hold his own on the ground with Chimaev held his own with the boxer striker that is Sean Strickland. So those guys, to me, or as even as it gets, and I think the odds potentially in a rematch reflect it.
6: That'll be a fun one. I'm kind of happier they'll do the rematch first before Chimaev moves up in weight. Just because I want to see what Chimaev could have done as a champion. Not saying I think he wins again, but he was so dominant in his run being undefeated. It's kind of sad to just see him leave the division just like that. So it's like, hey, let's run it back. Let's see what we get. I'm curious if he shows up. I'm not saying he was unprepared, but shows up much more conditioned for this. You know, there was the rumors that he was going to fight Jiří a couple months ago, and that's why he was bulked up to 205, kind of, and now needing to cut. He needed like 40 pounds in like the last 48 hours or something ridiculous.
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5: As my brother-in-law Linwood said to me years ago, he said, "David, you need three things in life. You need a good woman, you need a good accountant, and you need a good mechanic." I'm still looking for all three, but we'll find out. We always got a guy, though, at VSiN that's got something for you, whether it's golf, UFC, or otherwise, my man. Let's get into this card a little bit here with Arnold Allen against Melky Costa. And, you know, Allen's an interesting guy because I felt like the star

0: Kreider. Melky Costa, though, has got the momentum, though. He's on a quite a little streak here. 6-fight win streak. His last win was that TKO win over Dan Ige, which was very shocking because Dan Ige had never been stopped, and he put him out. So on the other side, Allen has also never been finished, by the way, or even knocked down in his entire MMA career. And as I mentioned, think about those killers that he's faced. I mean, Max Holloway, Gene Silva, dude hasn't even been knocked down. So he's got the durability. There's a reason he's so tough. When we look at the stats, XR percentages, these guys are pretty close. 60% for Allen, which kind of talks about the few losses that he's had in his last few fights. Costa, 68%, talks about the rise that he's had there. In the striking, significant strikes landed per minute, Allen only lands 3.47. Costa lands a slight higher tick at 4.38. The difference is their differentials, 0.43 for Allen, 1.42 for Costa. So Allen's absorbing just around 3 significant strikes, but Costa's landing less than 3 significant strikes per minute. So Costa's very good at avoiding that damage and just landing the shots he needs to land. So he lands a great volume. Costa, though, kind of mixes up his game plan. He actually only spends 50% of his time at distance. And while Allen, I kind of picture more as the grappler, he actually spends 74% of his time at distance. So he actually does mix in much more striking than he does the ground. But as I mentioned with the ground, his control rate is actually only at 46%, which was surprising. It's pretty low. Costa doesn't have that much greater one either. Takedown accuracy, it's only around 40 to 50% for both men. Both of them have landed 11 takedowns in the UFC. Costa has a slightly more aggressive attempt rate, so he may be the one who attempts it more often if they get to that point. But Arnold Allen, great takedown defense, 72% takedown defense. It's Costa who suffers there at 59%. And as I mentioned, the power goes to Allen, and he's got the chin to back it up, but Costa does have sneaky power as well. Running everything through the model, it's a very coin flip kind of result from the model. I'm glad you agree. Depending on a couple ticks here or there, it's either going 54% to Costa or 54% to Allen, which for me is either a dead dog or it's a kind of a dangerous favorite. So currently I have no bet. I do like the Costa side just simply based on momentum. And I guess, you know, the price is, it looks okay at plus 140. Yep. The model tells me to be safe with it. He is a dead dog tier on me. It's too close of a fight for me to predict and pull the trigger on just yet. He will be in my pick 'em contest. I'll be picking probably Costa as a prediction, but no bet at the moment.
1: By the way, I'm glad that the model sees it the way that I see it, which is dog or pass. And I have no play on this fight as of yet here, people. We had, by this time last week, you and I are firing galore and what we had in Newark. This week, not so much. And again, I saw it the same way. And I'm like, wow, this feels like it should be more of a pick 'em price. So is there value on Melky at plus $1.40? Slightly to me, that's the only way that I could play this. You know, I love to look at the totals in a potential 5-round main event here. 4.5. It is juiced to the over here at about a minus $1.45. You want some plus money here. Plus $1.14 is the comeback that I'm seeing here in the under. To me, finishing potential says Melky, that he's got two ways to get you out of here. The hands, if he ends up playing the hands game with Arnold, certainly he's got enough power, but Arnold's got a really good chin, as you mentioned. But really, if he does get the fight down to the ground, that's where Melky is really dangerous and looking for submission. So the only way that I would see that plausible, I don't know that, let's say, fresh and clean in the first round, that Melky's just going to be able to get Arnold down to the ground without hurting him with something along the way. So the way that I would potentially see an under, if you're looking to an under at plus money, would be that Melky hurts him with the hands, and then here comes the quick submission tactics, right? I'm not trying to knock you out, but if I damage you, then I can get you down to the ground, and that's where you might be fish out of water, because Allen's got really good takedown defense, but if you can get him down, I wonder if that's the problem would be for Allen. But in order to get him down, I think it would take something with the hands to do it. So it's a long way to try to get to some sort of submission. And I guess on the Allen side, is he good enough with the striking in the model to say that he can knock out Melky Costa? Because those are the two ways to get to the under here at 4.5. And I don't know that they're really plausible.
0: Yeah, I totally agree. Like, it's very hard to see. Like, I can see a situation, like you said, his takedown defense is great for Allen. But, I mean, they could be pushed up against the cage and Melky jumps on his back and they roll to the ground. Now you're on the ground. You may not have been taken down, but now you're on the ground. And

0: Now you're fighting some missions before you know it. You're right, though. I feel like that has to happen early for Costa to kind of get to that situation. You know, as you've heard in many broadcasts, submissions kind of get harder as time goes because these guys are sweatier.
1: Yep.
0: It's slippery. The mats, especially in a main event, the mats even slippery from all the fights from prior. So it's harder to lock that in later in a fight. So you're right. If it doesn't happen in the first two rounds, and I can't imagine, I mean, it's hard to say because last time I probably said the same thing if I run the tape back, that there's no way Costa gets Dan Ige out of there and it's probably going to a decision. And then he knocked Dan Ige out cold. Arnold Allen's never been finished in his entire professional MMA career. He's never been dropped. But we know he's taken shots. Max Holloway, right. Gene Silva, these are guys that probably should be able to put him down. I can't imagine Costa also suddenly being able to knock him down, but you never know. Sometimes the right punch just hits on the right button. But you're right. If I had to pick a way this goes, I think it goes to a decision, and I'm not sure Allen finds a way to really dominate the fight.
1: I agree. I see it the same way. I'm normally, you know, intrigued by that juice on the plus side here, but I don't know if I can get there. But it would be intriguing in the clinch, as you said, if all of a sudden he finds himself, Allen, on the ground, not from a clean two-legged takedown, you know, double-leg takedown or single leg, but something along the clinch. And Melky is very tricky with that Brazilian jiu-jitsu. And all of a sudden you find yourself defending, whether you find yourself defending and he's backpacking you standing, and then all of a sudden figures out a way to get that fight to the ground. That's where the finish could come if Melky can get the fight down to the ground. But it's a big if here, as we discussed on a Wednesday. One of the greatest nicknames, I think, in all of MMA is Korean Superboy. And so we do have Doo-Ho Choi back into the octagon here against Daniel Santos. Now, here's what's interesting about this total. 2.5 here in the co-main event, juiced heavily to the under 2.5 at $1.45. And that tells me that Korean Superboy is kill or be killed. The numbers are implying here that, I mean, if you want to take a flyer on the Korean Superboy at plus $1.45 out there, I get it. But it tells me that maybe Santos is the guy to look at here, and an underplay could be in play. What are the numbers showing you?
0: So one thing to know about Doo-Ho Choi, Korean Superboy, you're right, one of the better nicknames in the UFC. He is on a two-fight TKO streak. But that last win was in December 2024. Mm. He's taken some time off, had some, I believe, knee injuries was the reason. And even prior to that two-fight TKO streak, he also had another big break in his fight resume due to military obligations, but that's also right. Some recovering from some injuries. So there's been gaps in his MMA career. They're not due to leaving the UFC. They're just due to other obligations, as we'll say. So there is about a year and a half gap here for Doo-Ho Choi returning to the cage. So there is that little bit of rust to think about. Daniel Santos, 4-fight win streak, obviously much more active. His last win was a TKO back in October. Choi will have a 3-inch reach advantage, though, when it goes to the striking. XR percentages, once again, this doesn't account for time off, but Choi does take a small nod at 64%. Santos is right behind him at 59%. So there's not a ton to really break apart between the guys.

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13: Choi lands 4.67 significant strikes per minute. Santos 4.76, so very similar there. The big difference, though, Choi, positive differential at 0.65. Santos, negative 0.27, meaning Santos is actually absorbing over 5 significant shocks per minute. So if this stays standing, Choi should have an advantage there. Control rate in the clinch and ground time, Choi is actually pretty low at 52%. It's Santos who kind of gets that nod at 84% control rate in clinch and ground time. So if things get close, if things hit the ground, he should be able to dominate there. Takedown accuracy, it's not high, though, for Santos. It's only 40%. So it's not exactly something he's going to be predominantly looking for. Takedown attempts, though, Santos does attempt them at a high rate, though, 4.14 per 5 minutes. So he may not be successful at it, but he's going to get in your face. He's going to try to press you up against the cage, try to create that kind of chaos and misery for you if he's able to get you down. And Santos himself has great takedown defense, 73%. So Choi, his kind of like you said, his real shot here is to stand and bang. Absolutely. And keep the fight standing. Kill or be killed. Running through the model, it lands on the dog again. It does land on Duho Choi, but it gives that low confidence tier. And that kind of causes me to hit the brakes a little bit. It's a low model school. It does give him 56% win probability percentage, but the confidence level from the model is pretty low. It is a dog or pass situation for me, I think, as well here. Kind of like you said, it's kill or be killed for Choi. I do have a little pause and reservation from the time off that he'll be coming back from, but he's done it before. You know, we'll see how healthy he comes back, but right now it's a stay away unless maybe we wait till weigh-in day and see how he looks on the scales.
2: I see the same way again, just kind of like the main event here, where about the same price points here, plus $1.42 in the Korean Superboy. And again, it was Melky at plus $1.40. It would be dog or pass for me. Nothing in the account officially yet. Do you want to see how he looks in the layoffs and those sort of things? Because this was kind of one of those skyrocketing guys until the military obligations and the injuries. So you're always a little bit leery about what form we're getting here a couple years later for Duho Choi. But, yeah, Santos has got to make this a dirty fight. If it's a clean fight and it stays at distance with the reach advantage, then I would like the underdog here. But, again, that under 2.5, and it's juiced at $1.45 to the under, tells me there's finishing potential here. So kill or be killed could certainly be on the docket here in the co-main event. I want to see what the model says. We have a lot of women on this fight card here. And Elisa Ardalan's a $2.218 betting favorite I'm seeing here against Pollyanna Viana. Viana, the comeback there, is plus $1.80. Do we have a live dog scenario here? And again, for women's MMA, normally when you see a 2.5-round fight, for, you know, obviously it's going to be lined at 2.5 for a 3-round fight, you see these upwards of $3 or $4. I say only to the over 238, still high. But there does show that there could be some finishing potential here. What are the numbers when you run them showing you?
13: So this fight's pretty interesting because Ardalan, it doesn't feel like she's fought any real competition yet in the UFC. She sits at 2-2. It's a 2-fight win streak, at least for her. Her last win was against Conejo Ruiz, which I think everyone's got to win against Conejo Ruiz, unfortunately. But it was a decision win back in November. Viana. Unfortunately, while I think she's fought the tougher opponents, she hasn't done much with it. She's on a 3-fight losing streak. She's 4-7 in the UFC. She really hasn't created much of a career here in the UFC just yet. She does have a 5-inch reach advantage, so she does have a little bit of size there. The XR percentages, it really does reflect what I just talked about with Viana. 45% XR percentage, so that's kind of a red flag. I mean, maybe she has faced tougher competition, but that's why strength of schedule is always so hard to measure. Because she hasn't done anything against this competition. Where Ardalan, yeah, she's faced kind of nobodies in the UFC so far, but she does have a 73% XR percentage. So even though she's 2-2, so those two losses, she still has shown the ability to win a round, even in tough situations. Significant strikes landed per minute. Ardalan comes in with some volume. 7.35 significant strikes landed per minute. Viana, unfortunately, way down at 2.74. And I say it every time, if you're not landing at least 3 significant strikes per minute, I hope you do something else very, very well. She does avoid damage as well. So even though she lands 2.74, she actually absorbs 2.50. So she is avoiding damage, but the amount of volume that's going to come from Ardalan is my concern because there's a lot more coming at you now. And can you avoid that type of striking? Ardalan will look to keep it striking too. Her time at distance is at 85%. She also has great control rating, clinching ground time, 87% for Ardalan. Whereas Viana, kind of like I mentioned, if you're not going to strike over 3 significant strikes per minute, what else can you do well? Well, Viana's control rate is down at 13%. So even if this fight gets in the clinch on the ground, she apparently cannot have any advantage there. I believe she's controlled on the ground about 51% of the time. So if it gets to the ground, she's in losing positions most of the time. Ardalan only has 4 takedowns, but it's most likely not where she's looking to get this fight done. She's going to look to keep it standing. She has great takedown defense herself, too, 86%. Viana's down at 35%. Like, there's not a lot to write home about for Pollyanna Vienna.
2: Yeah.
13: So the model, honestly, it's a very clean decision towards Alice Ardeline. 70% win probability. Now, you mentioned the odds. Minus 200, at least yesterday, was minus 200. There was a tiny bit of edge there. Minus 218, that edge is starting to shrink. It's a small betting card for me.
2: Yep.
13: I don't think I'll put her at minus 218 on my betting card. I might have been able to find my way there at minus 200 just because I don't really have a lot of else going on the fight card. I don't always recommend that. But Ardeline by decision, minus 115 is probably the best and most predictable way. Ardeline doesn't have any finishes in the UFC. Vienna's been finished, but Ardeline just doesn't seem to have that kind of pop in the women's division in order to get that done. I think she just kind of gets the striking done, gets the outscoring for the decision.
2: Well, let me see if this would pique your interest a little bit, Rob, since it's a light betting card for you and I. If we like Ardeline there, but we're not overly enamored with the 218, maybe a parlay with another women's MMA fighter this weekend in Ronda Rousey. Oh, yes. We've got another fight coming up here, Rob. It's Ronda Rousey. Yes, Year of Our Lord 2026 back in MMA. It's going to take on Gina Carano, one of the founding women when it comes to women's mixed martial arts. Both these ladies are pioneers, as we well know, in women's MMA. And this is going to be a new promotion that we're seeing, MVP One. So we'll see how long, if there's any traction here for this. But if you're looking for other things to bet, look, Ronda's a massive favorite in this fight. She's over a $5 betting favorite against Gina Carano. How do we view this fight almost a decade removed from watching these women do their thing inside of an octagon?
13: First of all, great transition. Bravo.
2: Thank you.
13: I was curious who you were. I was like, a parlay. I was like, huh. There are, I know there's other women fights, but none of them look that interesting. So bravo, bravo. You're right. MVP MMA One, the first ever Netflix MMA card, headlined by Ronda Rousey, Gina Carano in, as you mentioned, the year 2026. It's crazy to think about.
2: It is.
13: It is a hard matchup to think about and break down because we are almost a decade removed from Rousey, but we're actually closer to 17 years removed from Gina Carano's last fight. I mean, like, I have a nephew who's 21 years old. He probably only knows Gina Carano from movies and, like, TV shows.
2: Like,
13: he has no clue, probably, that she used to beat up and get beat up I guess not the octagon, but the cage. So Ronda Rousey, she finished her MMA career 12-2. We always remember those two losses, though. Holly Holmes and Amanda Nunes. It's all we remember, unfortunately. But that last fight was UFC 207 knockout loss, Amanda Nunes, December 30th, 2016, back when the UFC used to do those cool New Year's Eve cards.
2: Yes.
13: But yeah, that was like 9.5 years ago. Gina Carano, only 7-1. She only had 8 MMA fights, professional MMA fights. But, you know, we do raise her as kind of like that first women's entry into women's MMA. She was the first that probably anyone talked about, right? Elite XFC, Strikeforce, she was that face. She had one submission win, 3 knockouts. She was definitely much more of a striker. Her last fight was 2009, August 2009, about 17 years. And that was also a TKO loss to Chris Cyborg. Now, one note about this fight, Carano will have a 2-inch height advantage, and she may have a weight advantage because Ronda Rousey used to fight at 135. She will be moving up at 145 for this fight. So most likely Gina Carano has a much bigger walking weight. What kind of shape they're in, I don't know. I mean, you can watch all the highlight tapes and everything that they're doing for this countdown. But, you know, Matt Brown, our guy over at VEASAN, also always says, you know, it's funny watching those because everyone looks great in the gym. Everyone looks in the best shape they've ever looked in their life. Everyone's hands looks fantastic. You know, Gina Carano's coaches are saying she's hitting harder than she ever has. And I mean, hey, I want to believe it.
2: come on. Right?
13: I mean, I look good in the gym. You know what I'm saying? So, man, it's hard for me to say this is going to be like a good fight. Like, we're talking about a long layoff for both women. I mean, I know Rousey was in the WWE, so maybe she's a little more conditioned to kind of go out there. But I mean, you know, Carano was in at least acting shape, right? You know, she was in a lot more action type of movies. I know that's a different type of shape, but I mean, maybe they're both conditioned to at least get this done.

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17: But the total's only at 1.5, just to the under, minus 195. So, not Netflix, the odds aren't implying that this is going 5 rounds. The odds are implying this may be a 5-minute thing, which leads us to believe it's going to be classic Rousey getting the armbar, right?
18: Well, that's what it would say, right? That if it's juicy, the under in 7.5 minutes as well, right? So the implication is this is not going to take her very long as over a $5 betting favorite. Get Carano down to the ground, and then armbar comes. If it's the old Ronda with the judo, that's what she was, the best women's MMA practitioner until the head kick heard around Melbourne against Holly Holm. And then, boy, I can't believe it's been 9 years. I watched that fight with all my buddies back in Chicago. I used to host fight parties with Ovi Mahaly and Brian McFadden and Tyler Fulgham. And I'll never forget BMAC, two-time Super Bowl champion by the Steelers, said to me in real time as Ronda was coming out, he goes, oh, Dave, he goes, I don't like that. That's fake bravado. I'm like, what are you talking about? And he was right. It was like kind of Ronda trying to pump herself up to be the person she was before the Ronda Rousey loss. And then she's throwing hands with Amanda Nunes, which was a recipe to get knocked out, which she did. So my question is, if she did that back then against the Lioness and fought hands for some inexplicable reason, instead of trying to get the fight down to the ground where she excels, would she do the same with Gina Carano for a round and a half and say, okay, I won't take you down right away, Gina, because you and I both know if I take you down, this fight's over. So let's give the people what they want a little bit, and let's draw this fight out a little bit. To me, I'd have to look to the over 1.5 at plus money as the only way I could play it, kind of like Floyd Mayweather did back in the day with Conor McGregor, carried him for the first couple of rounds and then took care of him late, if we all remember that fight. And I'm not saying that she's going to do it on purpose or, you know, or literally carry Gina. But I think it's almost like, let me give you a shot for 5 minutes. If you want to throw hands because you haven't been in here in 17 years, I'm expected to win easily. I can do that at any time I want. Maybe I'll give the fans a little bit of some money that they spent to watch this fight and give them a little bit more time at watching two legends inside the octagon.
17: I don't disagree with that notion. I mean, look, we're not calling shenanigans, but
18: right.
17: MVP promotions, or I guess it's MV promotions, kind of has, you know, kind of like you talked about the Mike Tyson and Logan Paul or Jake Paul. I don't know which Paul, Mike Tyson and Paul, you know, it had that aura of like, why is this happening? And,
18: right.
17: I don't want to use the word legit or not, but it's kind of the kind of like you said, like, why is a guy like Mike Tyson going out there? But the fight carried on, you know, and it went on. And you're right. I mean,
18: went
17: I don't
18: on too
17: think
18: long.
17: Yeah, I don't think Netflix wants this big main event they've been promoting for months to be done in 2 minutes
18: right.
17: and just boom. Right. So I could see that scenario of like, hey, let's roll around, let's let you know, let's measure each other up, you know, we've both been out of the cage for 10 plus years for each of us, let's get ourselves to the second round and then we'll really get things going. So I you're right, plus 150, because then you only got to sweat 2.5 minutes.
18: That's
17: and,
18: it, second round,
17: you know. But man, there's a part of me that thinks, what if Gina Carano lands an actual hand on her?
18: Oh my goodness,
17: is are we saying goodnight to Ronda Rousey again?
18: Here's the thing, though. I could see that there seems like there's a lot of mutual respect between these two ladies, and that they are both kind of selling this to the general public as you get the, and they are living legends from, they are pioneers of the sport. And so we're not trying to poo poo the fight today, but the way that I see it is almost there's so much mutual respect that, not to say that Ronda could beat her at any time she wants, but that there is a feeling out process, and I don't want to disrespect you by just taking you right down, if I could, with the judo and submit you easily. It's not like the vendetta she had with Misha Tate back in the Strikeforce days, right? There's none of that. So I think that if there's any carrying, it's them almost 5 minutes to watch us again, the nostalgia of seeing them back in there. And then in that second round, maybe you hold your breath for a little bit, and we really get down to fighting after we go back out there for round two. I don't know that that's the case in the co-main event with Nate Diaz and Mike Perry. And I don't know if you've been listening to some of this stuff this week. It's kind of bizarre listening to these guys.
17: That's a choice word, bizarre.
18: Just bizarre that this is happening. But 4.5, what am I missing? Why am I not playing the under 4.5 rounds here? I don't know who's going to win, but I don't know that these guys have the cardio to be able to go 5 hard rounds in MMA anymore.
17: I think that's a very valid point. I actually hadn't looked at the total for this fight. I was actually more surprised that Perry is minus 218 in the fight versus Nate Diaz, because this is an MMA fight. It's not a bare-knuckle boxing fight.
18: That's right.
17: And so, I mean, I don't remember Perry really having this fantastic ground game or submission game. So I feel like if Nate Diaz just wanted to really get this fight done and over with, he could just take him down and use a submission game. But you're right. Once again, two guys, at least from the sport of MMA, removed for quite a while. So Yeah, I don't know what I'm missing here either. I think the odds are wrong, but I don't know what this fight is supposed to be. The interviews this week are some of the weirdest things I've ever seen.
18: So odd. And by the way, look, I like the Diaz brothers, and I talked to Nick back in the day, and I've said this, I think I've told you before, Rob. It's the most bizarre one-on-one interview I've ever had with an athlete. Like, it's like if you and I are talking and we're looking at each other, you're standing right next to him with a microphone. Just no eye contact. I'm like, Nick, I'm right here. I'm right next to you. So they're different cats. I like them. I actually root for those guys actively. And it was such a weird watching them look at each other across the table with Ariel Helwani. And it's almost like they're like, you guys realize you're talking to each other, that you're right across from each other. And Nate, by the way, didn't know how many rounds there were in the fight, said he did not want to go five rounds. Like, I'm like, okay, I'm betting the under. I don't know who's winning, but these guys do not want to be out there for 25 minutes. That's the vibe I get in that co-main event. So, again, if this card here at UFC Vegas 117 doesn't float your fancy and you want nostalgia, then maybe check out this MVP 1 promotion. I might be doing it with one eye kind of like, what am I watching? But I think I will probably check it out a little bit on Saturday night. In the remaining time, Rob, I just want to take a quick look ahead, if we could, to the White House card next month. That's going to be here, Freedom 250, Ilya Topuria against Justin Gaethje is the main event. And I got to tell you, just from the aesthetics of it, if you watch those guys in the stare down, did it strike you like it struck me how much bigger Justin Gaethje is than Ilya Topuria? And I know Ilya doesn't care about that. Max was more rangy, but Justin is thick. And I'm looking at Justin Gaethje now as a over $5 betting underdog. Didn't we just have this conversation a week ago about Sean Strickland and Khamzat Chimaev? And I get it. Topuria is different, but we all thought Chimaev was different. I'm starting to look at that and going, at this weight class, am I really going to fade, just blindly fade Justin Gaethje with the competition he's been in there at this weight class, which includes Khabib Nurmagomedov? I didn't know it didn't go well that day for Justin. But is Ilya Topuria really going to go in there and knock out Justin Gaethje?
17: I mean, my concern is Gaethje's last performance, while impressive, he beat Paddy Pimblett, but he kind of just went in there like a car crash. Like, he was getting hit in the face, like he wasn't really protecting himself. And I don't know if that was just part of the game plan. Like, hey, I know Paddy's not going to knock me out, so I'm just going to overpower him, because you can't do that with Topuria, right? You can't just wait for shots to hit versus Topuria. But you're right. I mean, I just looked up their height, because you're right. I did notice there was a size difference.
18: Yeah.
17: Justin Gaethje's 5'11". Ilya Topuria is only 5'7".
18: He looks small, man. He looks small.
17: I mean, he is the smaller man, right? He did move up a weight class in order to be this lightweight champion. It'll be very interesting. I mean, there is an 8-year difference. Justin is getting a little up there. He'll be 37 by the time the fight comes around. 29 years old for Ilya Topuria. You know, it's not a blind fade whatsoever of Topuria or Gaethje in any kind of direction. It's definitely a fight I want to look at, analyze, because, man, Gaethje is just one of the toughest dudes out there. And we just don't know what it looks like. I mean, I guess we have. We've seen Topuria go distance before. It's not the prettiest thing. So I'm curious if 5 rounds of Gaethje just being too tough to put down, can he figure it out? I mean, it'll be a very interesting fight to break down. You're right, though. The odds, my goodness.
18: Man, come on.
17: Plus 550.
18: That's a lack of respect for the highlight who's going to be the naturally bigger guy in there. And I'll just say this. You were talking about with Tetsuro Taira. This might be another fight. If it's not going Gaethje's way, he's not going to quit, people. He's going to, like Taira, he's going to fight for your dollar out there. They're going to have to stop it. And you know Gaethje, if you don't knock him out, he ain't going to quit. So you better pack a lunch, Ilya Topuria, because Gaethje is that type of dude, man. He's not looking for a way out of that fight.
17: As we know, I mean, he was crazy enough to go fist for fist with Holloway, knowing he was losing that fight, and look how it ended up. But because not a lot of people are willing to do that, and he was crazy enough to do it. Not sure it pays off against a guy like Topuria either, but we just know he's tough as nails, and he may have to be saved on his own, but it'll be very interesting when the fight arrives.

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12: Alongside Matt Humans, I'm Tim Murray. What a Friday into a busy, busy Saturday, Matt. Cleveland Cavaliers and Detroit Pistons, two best words in all of sports, so I'm told. Game 7 on Sunday. Why? Because the Pistons went into Cleveland after letting Game 5 slip through their fingertips and put the hammer down on the Cavaliers. They were 4.5-point dogs. They won 115-94. Total close 209.5. Lands 209. So, Matt, Sunday in Detroit, the one seed in the East, they are 3.5-point favorites. This actually opened 5.5 at DraftKings. And how about that Game 7 tax on the total? Game 6 was 209.5. Game 1 was 217.5. Game 7, 205.5. Cavs Pistons Sunday to advance to take on the Knicks in the Eastern Conference Finals.
13: Game 7, NBA history, the home team wins about 80% of the time. So do you want to play the Pistons here on the money line, or you want to play with fire and lay the points? I think this is going to be a typical down-to-the-wire game between these teams. I do lean with the home team. I'm not sure how I'm going to play this. I'll probably play Pistons money line if I do. Not sure I'm going to get involved. I was on the Pistons tonight to extend the series, so a good spot there. I think Cade Cunningham over his points total is going to be a pretty good play here. And you might want to look at Donovan Mitchell, too. This is going to be a duel between the two stars. Mitchell, Cunningham going head-to-head. I expect them to both put up big numbers. I think the Pistons win a close game. A lot of times, Tim, I would play under the total here. If the total were 210, I'd probably play under. But the obvious adjustment's been made by the odds makers. In Game 7, total dropped 205.5. I'll probably pass on the total.
12: And we saw it in the first round with these two teams, the massive adjustments to those totals. Both their games in Game 7, I believe, went over in that. Speaking of over, the Buffalo Sabres and Montreal Canadiens on Thursday night, much to my chagrin, over in the first period, over in the game. Most live totals went over. It finally did slow down, but Montreal went into Buffalo, won 6-3, and now the Canadiens back home at the Bell Center on Saturday night. Hockey night in Canada. This place is going to be jumping for the Montreal Canadiens for a chance to move on and take on the Carolina Hurricanes. Big favorites, though, the Canadiens are. Do we see this thing tighten up? I don't know, because the first periods have been flying over. 6.5 juiced under is the total at a number of sportsbooks. Circa, as you see right there, is 6 juiced to the over. I don't know if I could do it again. I would lean under, but, man, this series has seen some goals scored for sure. But Sabres-Canadiens will be a amazing atmosphere Saturday night north of the border in Montreal.
13: Yeah, it's another one where I think you got to lean home favorite over the total, but not saying I'm going to bet it that way. I'm just saying I think the public's probably going to bet it that way. Bet the Canadiens and over the total when you had such a shootout in the previous game. The live total in the previous game as high as, what, 10.5 or 11.5 at one point?
12: Yeah. If you finally found the right time to bet it under, I did not find said right time. First period overflew. Have 5 goals in the first period of Game 5. Matt, the PGA Championship continues. Round number 3, your leaders after 2 rounds, Maverick McNealy and Alex Smalley. Nick Bogdanovich from Boomer Sportsbook has a 160-1 ticket in pocket on Alex Smalley. Chris Goddard up at 3 under, Matt. Shot a 65 in round 2. He's someone you're looking to add to your card as we head into the weekend.
13: Yeah, driving accuracy more important than bombing on this course, but Goddard up as a bomber, and he played well. I think he figured some things out about Aronimink on Friday, fired that 65. I like his game. He's one on tour. I bet him in the Masters, did not bet him this week, so I'm going to play him tonight. I'm going to play Chris Goddard up at 14-1 on the adjusted board going into the weekend. And also Maverick McNealy. I think putting, more of an emphasis than usual on putting here, because we have big contoured greens that are fast with tough pin placements. And Maverick McNealy's been a hot putter this week. McNealy, also a player I bet at the Masters and did not bet this week. So you got him out there at about 10 or 11 to 1 odds. And I'll play those two in addition to Scottie Scheffler, who I bet a 5 to 1 before the tournament. So I'll take Scheffler, Maverick, Goddard up into the weekend. This is really still not necessarily wide open, but close to it. Tim, right now you got 15 players within 2 strokes of the lead. You've got 21 players within 3 strokes of the lead and 30 players within 4 of the lead. Anybody within 4 or 5 of the lead is live going to the weekend outside Philadelphia.
12: Well, you mentioned Scottie Scheffler, and as you see the graphic right there, plus 340 to win. Didn't have a great Friday, but does that lead to value for the bettors heading into the weekend? He's still, as you alluded to, only 2 back of the leaders in McNealy and Smalley, as he is sitting there at 2 under, shot a 71. He is tied for ninth. Couple other notable golfers. Cameron Young had a very strong Friday. Matt shot a 67, and right now on the odds board, he has the second shortest odds. He is sitting at plus 950 there on the screen. Also on Saturday, Matt, the second leg of the Triple Crown. We will not have a Triple Crown this year, of course, as the Kentucky Derby winner is going to be taking this one off. 14 horses going to be racing at Laurel Park instead of Pimlico this year at the 151st running of the Preakness Stakes. And our good buddy, Chris the Bear Felica, great horse handicapper. He was on VSiN earlier on Friday, and here are his thoughts on the Preakness Stakes.
14: If you do like one of the shorter shots, I like Iron Honor, the best of all of the short prices. All the Chad Brown's horses that really are betting the Preakness have tended to run well. He won the Gotham last year as a two-year-old. He was the beaten favorite, I should say, earlier this year as a three-year-old. He won the Gotham. Then he was the beaten favorite in the Wood, and he drew a brutal post in the Wood Memorial all the way outside. Taking blinkers off tells me that Chad Brown thinks Flavien Prat can get this horse to relax, expecting a speed duel. So if you're looking to fool around with a trifecta key or an exacta key box, maybe putting the number nine horse Iron Honor in there, first and second in the exacta, first, second, third in the try, expecting him to hit the board and play around with a couple of long shots around him. Like I said, maybe the five talking, maybe the 11 Corona D'Oro, maybe the one Taj Mahal if he does run well, the 12 Incredibolt, the other horse coming in from the Derby who I think could run well. But yeah, I would be willing to take a stand here and try and occupy those exotics with a couple of price horses.
12: All right, so some long shots that the Bears throwing at. Matt, you've got a couple of sharp horse handicappers that have chimed in as well. What do they like in the Preakness?
13: Yeah, we just heard from the Bear. He likes Taj Mahal, the 1, Iron Honor, the 9, Corona D'Oro, which is the 11, and he also said he's going to throw in Talkin' with the 5 horse. So Dwayne Colucci at the resort at Summerlin, sportsbook manager, likes the 1, 9, and 12. Colucci on Taj Mahal, Iron Honor, and Incredibolt. So they match up on a couple of horses there. Bob Ike, Southern California horse handicapper, says Taj Mahal is his top horse in this race, the number 1, but he's not crazy about it, not a strong opinion there. So I think what you got there is Taj Mahal, Iron Honor, a couple of horses that some of the sharper guys match up on there. Taj Mahal the 1, Iron Honor the 9, and I thought that was pretty good advice from the Bear.
12: Also some baseball on Saturday. We've got a couple of big-time pitchers on the hill. Christopher Sanchez right now at FanDuel, plus 430 to win the NL Cy Young. He is the second shot in the National League right now behind Paul Skeens. He and the Philadelphia Phillies are, after a crazy comeback on Friday night, pretty significant favorites on the road at PNC Park. A pitcher you would love to see struggle, Jacob deGrom. He is your third shot right now in the AL Cy Young market. Cam Schlittler, after a very strong performance on Friday with the New York Yankees. The Texas Rangers, $1.45 favorite or so against the Houston Astros. So some big-time pitchers on the hill on Saturday. And let's get to some rivalry games, Matt, on Saturday as well. Let's start in Los Angeles, Dodgers and Angels. Do you like the home dog here in the Angels?
13: Might play the Angels. Jose Soriano has been one of the hottest pitchers in baseball. Now, he's cooled off a little bit recently, but over 9 starts and 54 innings, 10 earned runs allowed, a whip of 105, ERA of 166. Soriano was untouchable for a while. Like I said, the last couple starts, not as great. Blue Jays, White Sox got to him a little bit, but I think Soriano the better pitcher in this matchup against the Dodgers, who are going to start Robleski. And you can get about plus 125 or so in the Angels. So maybe a play there on Soriano and the Angels as home dogs in game 2 of that series.
12: And then staying out west, Matt, you've got San Francisco and the West Sacramento A's, as you like to call them. The A's are we'll call it a $1.30 favorite. Pretty high total, some 10s out there for this Giants and A's showdown.
13: Yeah, keep an eye on this pitcher for the Giants. I like him. Young guy, Trevor McDonald. 12 and a third innings so far, four earned runs, and he's got 12 strikeouts to two walks, 105 whip. McDonald is a guy I think has got a lot of potential, and actually I like him in this matchup against the A's. Last week against the Dodgers, he won that start. He's beat the Padres and the Dodgers so far. He was not great against the Dodgers, but hey, that's a pretty good lineup. I like him against the A's on Saturday night, and McDonald's going to be a dog here. It looks like about plus 115, 120.
12: At Citi Field, the Subway Series continues. Yankees will go with Carlos Rodon, TBD for the Mets. The Yankees are right now around $1.30 favorite, but a lot of numbers left off the board because we don't know the Mets starter.
13: Yeah,
12: right,
13: we'll have to figure out who the Mets starter is. But right now, I would not lay the price with the Yankees. It's going to be Rodon's second start back from injury, and he was not that sharp in his first start.
12: Smarter bets start here and last all year long with VSiN Pro. 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
26: 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The NFL schedule is here. That means it's time to start breaking it down, find out what it means for us for fantasy football purposes, start taking a look at some player futures. And we'll do all that as we head out to the Progressive Guest Line and bring in one of our favorite guests, one of our preeminent NFL experts at rotowire.com. Jim Coventry. You can check him out on Twitter, on X, at Jim Coventry NFL. Jim, we're going to dive right in. We got a lot that we want to hit with you over the next 10 minutes or so. So not only do we have the full schedule, we got game lines out for a lot of these games, including the full week one slate. As you take a look, Jim, as you start to do your research, which week one game or games are you most looking forward to? And the only caveat is that you cannot say Dolphins Raiders.
0: Oh, man, you stole my thunder, but I'll default and I'll go 49ers Rams. It's the Australia game. It's the Thursday night game. But why the big deal? Look, the Rams last year put three tight ends on the field 30% of the time. Do they dial that up this year? Do they continue to move with that? Do they continue to smash the league? You can't defend them. Are the 49ers going to steal some of that and follow suit? All this interests me. 49ers, Nick Bosa, Fred Warner back. What will that mean? And then the Rams, the new look secondary, Trent McDuffie, Jalen Watson, and a pass rush. That defense could be lethal. And then there's the Mike Evans issue. How is he used in the offense? And then finally, Christian McCaffrey, great for fantasy, but the decline as a runner was real last year. So this first week, game one, 49ers-Rams, it is just loaded with everything beyond the rivalry.
1: Yeah, a hugely important game, too. Playing that game out in Australia on Thursday night, wild to see that we have a Wednesday game, a Thursday game, no Friday game like we had last year, but still, all these alternate dates, the NFL playing every single day. What about that Super Bowl rematch there, Pats at Seahawks on Wednesday night?

0: a little while to gel. Maybe New England gets their revenge here.
1: Talking with Jim Coventry, NFL expert for us at rotowire.com, joining us on the Progressive Guest Line. Jim, so now that we have the schedule in place, you can start kind of going game by game. You can feel a little bit more confident picking out some NFL win totals. So I know you have a few in pocket already, a couple overs and an under. Let's start with the overs. You're looking at Detroit, maybe playing into that schedule narrative a bit, over 10.5 wins.
0: Yeah, when I do my offseason research, I grade out every defensive player, the team unit, cohesiveness, the offensive line, and then the skill position players. And so then I begin to put together, like, the schedule strength. And the way I came out, the Lions had the easiest schedule in the league, and also projected win totals say the Lions have the easiest schedule in the league. And that is so critical. Last year, remember, we rode New England, and we rode San Francisco to overs because they had super easy schedules. The Lions benefit here. Remember, the Lions had problems with offensive coordinator last year, John Morton. Well, they bring in Drew Petzing, and Petzing is a good coach. So Detroit goes 9-8 last year despite coordinator issues. And so that said, I think they're with an easy schedule, they're going to win 12 games, and it's not even going to be a big problem to get there.
2: Another team who's got a favorable schedule are my Cincinnati Bengals. I know you're just trying to curry favor with the host, and I appreciate that, but you like the over 9.5 wins. It is already juiced to -140 at the DraftKings Sportsbook.
0: Yeah, the juice is problematic there. So you know what? Take the alternate and go to over 10.5 because their schedule is the third easiest, but based on win totals. And they're only playing three projected playoff teams. 2025, look, Joe Burrow got hurt, and he's gotten hurt in 3 of 6 years. So there's issues with that. But you know what? I'm injury agnostic, and Burrow stays healthy, and they upgraded enough on their defense. Dexter Lawrence, Brian Cook at safety, Boyan Mathe on the pass rush. At draft additions, there's enough for them to be like the 20th defense. And if they're the 20th defense and you've got Joe Burrow cooking on offense, this schedule is going to allow the Bengals to easily win. So, yeah, bump that up to 10.5 if you don't want to pay the 140 juice, because I see them winning 11 games.
1: Jim, if we're looking at win totals, we have two teams at the bottom sitting at 4.5 on their default number, the Miami Dolphins and the Arizona Cardinals. If you were to bet the under on either of those teams, which would it be?
0: It's the Cardinals. They have, based on win totals projected, hardest schedule in the NFL. The division, 49ers twice, Rams twice, Seahawks twice. Obviously, all three of those were great playoff teams, Super Bowl champion in there. Those teams are going to be very problematic. So if you're looking at the division, a real chance of going 0-6, and then they have a tough schedule aside from that. They're only playing one team with a rebuilding roster. This is not good. And defensively, I do like the idea of some of the secondary players getting better. And I like the idea of Walter Nolan changing the front. But ultimately, there's a lot of questions on defense. And the offensive line, they tried to patch up the guard spots. It's going to be too tough of a schedule. Jacoby Brissett's going to kind of go back to what he's been most of his career. It's going to be ugly.
2: All right, you got some favorite player props as well, based on the schedule release. And maybe they've been percolating anyhow, but I guess it ties hand in hand. If you like the Lions' schedule, you like their chances to win games, you got to like Jahmyr Gibbs getting over his rush yard prop.
0: Yes, absolutely. Jahmyr Gibbs over 1,249.5 yards. The first thing is no competition. Isaiah Pacheco was toast last year, coming off the prior year broken leg. He couldn't move. And they have nobody on that depth chart that's going to be able to take carries. So Jahmyr Gibbs, look, the interior line is an issue. And Taylor Decker, last year's left tackle, he retired. But Gibbs is going to get to the outside. Gibbs is going to have big plays. And he has, per my calculations, the third easiest run schedule. And they're going to be winning games with that overall easy schedule. So, yes, Jahmyr Gibbs is in an excellent spot. He's been very durable in his NFL career. I'm hammering this prop.
1: Now, Derrick Henry is a really interesting one as well, Jim. I know he's a guy that you're still in on, even at age 32. I'm still in on Derrick Henry as well. But if I recall, we were getting a pretty significant discount on the season-long rushing yard prop for Henry a year ago. Not the case this year. 1,274.5 rushing yards is the over-under over

0: at DraftKings. He's gone over this number in five of the last seven seasons. Does he have one more elite year left in him?
1: He absolutely does. First of all, though, I'll point this out. I see the Ravens having the fifth easiest schedule. I see them having the ninth easiest run schedule. And Lamar Jackson, you bet on health this year. He's been mostly healthy in his career. Last year, he wasn't. But Henry has just been sailing over these numbers. He's an Iron Man. He missed time in 2021, I believe, with a broken foot, but he never misses time. With the easy schedule, Baltimore's going to be leading games, which means it's going to be Henry time. And he might not have it in the bag by week 10, but you know that second half is coming. And I keep pointing out, two linebackers on the field, they're lighter than ever on defense. Henry is beating age because the league has changed, and he's not taking the beating. He's the one still delivering the beating.
2: How about wide receivers? Do we like Justin Jefferson this year with Kyler Murray at quarterback?
1: Oh, my goodness. Everybody's underrating Jefferson. His prop is 1,149.5 yards. In six of his 7 years, he's played every single game, or five of his 6 years, I should say, played every single game. J.J. McCarthy crushed him. But Jefferson hasn't always had the best quarterback play, yet he was averaging 1,653 yards a season when he didn't have J.J. McCarthy. And he only needs 1,149. And Kyler Murray is way better than, like, even the Sam Darnold baseline they had a couple of years ago.
0: Jim, one more player prop we want to hit with you. Got about 45 seconds here. Ladd McConkey. One of the bigger disappointments at wide receiver in fantasy a year ago is season-long receiving prop, 849.5 receiving yards, minus 110 both ways.
1: Yeah, he'll sail over here. Last year I told you to fade McConkey because Keenan Allen was in, and Allen gets 122 targets. McConkey gets 106. So, look, McConkey's the lead receiver. Mike McDaniel loves the short and intermediate area. That's where McConkey lives. McConkey will beat 1,000 yards without a problem.
0: There we have it. Over on Ladd McConkey, over on Justin Jefferson, over on Derrick Henry, and over on Jahmyr Gibbs. Some early season-long player props from our good friend Jim Coventry. You can find all of Jim's work, of course, over at rotowire.com. You can catch him on the RotoWire Fantasy Football Podcast, the RotoWire YouTube channel. Anything going on in the realm of football involving RotoWire probably involves Jim Coventry. Make sure you give him a follow on Twitter, on X, at Jim Coventry NFL. Joined us, as all our guests do, on the Progressive Guest Line. 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
3: 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I earned a title and discovered my purpose. I found belonging, an unbreakable bond with my fellow Marines. 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
8: Back at it on A Numbers Game. He is Kelly Bidlin. I'm Dustin Sweetelson. For those of you who are around our age, I always think of the New Age Outlaws every time I intro us together.
9: Yeah.
8: I feel like that he is Billy Gunn.
9: Sure.
8: And I'm Jesse James because I'm coming in and I'm announcing everyone. And I'm like, boom, that's my guy. Boom. That's about as quick as I can move in this jacket. I don't know if you guys noticed. It's a little snug, but it was on sale. It was an expensive one that was on sale, so I had to get it.
9: Wait, who's who?
8: I am the one with
9: who's got the long hair?
8: I've got dreadlocks.
9: Oh, okay.
8: You've got the blonde hair, actually. That's appropriate. You are the, I don't know if I can say the word, B.A. Billy Gunn.
9: Okay.
8: And I am the road dog, Jesse James. Together, we are the New Age Outlaws. And by the way, that's as far as wrestling goes for me. Once I hit,
10: I had no idea what you're talking
8: once
10: about.
8: Once I left middle school, I stopped caring about wrestling. However, I've now reached the age at 41 where I realize my friends' kids are into wrestling, so then they get back into wrestling.
10: Yeah.
8: I will allow in society adults to care about wrestling if the reason they're caring about it is because it's a way to bond with your kids.
10: It's still the single most shocking thing of working in sports media for my entire career.
8: Is that people still care.
10: Is that like 80% of your coworkers are into wrestling?
8: If you have a 401k, I don't think legally you should be allowed to spend time caring about wrestling.
10: That's pretty good.
8: I have a couple of absolutes. That's one. The other one, and I was just traveling the last few days. I mean this with all sincerity. If you are on speakerphone or FaceTime in public without headphones,
10: I can't do this conversation.
8: Without headphones, it's a felony. You should do real time.
10: I'm with you.
8: You are infecting the air around us with your noise when I should have a peaceful moment where I shouldn't have to hear your conversation. I shouldn't know what your boyfriend's issue is with you, but because you don't have headphones on, I can hear it.
10: It's absolutely out of control. The other one Gil and I talk about is I've got a good friend of mine who owns his own production company in South Florida. He drives around all day shooting like massive mansions, basically, for his production company, right? So he's got a lot of time in the car. So he calls people. There is nothing, like, it is really insulting to me when people just call me when they're in the car. And it's like, oh, let me chew up your time while you're on the road.
8: See, I'll defend
10: it. Because it's not balanced, Dustin. It's not balanced. I don't do it back.
8: No, I don't call anyone. Everyone in my life, if they're watching this show, they're like, if I want to know if Dustin's alive, I put on VSiN and VSiN. I hope he's on the air. Because I am, in fact, my best friend called me during this show. I am the worst with phone calls, but my father is the person that calls everyone on his hour-plus commute home. And everyone does the same spiel. If you're not within 15 minutes of your home, you do not answer. Because my dad will keep you on the phone for an hour.
10: So if
8: you're going to answer, you have to have that out of, hey, I just pulled into the driveway. I got to go. You know, dinner's on the table. I got to walk in the door. But I am pro knocking your phone calls out while you're on the go.
10: And I'm not against it. It's just I get guilt tripped where it's like, why do you never call me? I'm on the course 6 hours a day.
8: Okay, and he's also acting like he made time for you, but he didn't.
10: Exactly.
8: He's just running errands and he has a 10-minute window.
10: He
8: didn't make time for you. Okay.
10: Not at all.
8: Well, we always have time for the NFL around here.
10: That's right.
8: I think that's really important.
10: Well done.
8: They hold the entire calendar hostage. Every single time you get a chance to really sink your teeth, be like, you know what? I love the NBA right now. The NFL is like, yeah, but you love me more. I'm wearing a little lingerie. Why don't you come over tonight, send you that booty text, and all of a sudden you're way into it. I'm getting out of control and loose on a Friday. With that, we have lines for week one. We also get tweets at Dustin Sweetelson, at Kelly Bidlin. What's your favorite week one line in the NFL? Here's what we got, Kelly Bidlin. And I know looking at this board,
10: I'm ready to fire like on six of these.
8: Yeah, it's the problem.
10: Should I just say what I told you before the show?
8: Yeah, tell me.
10: So, like, this is where I think NFL betting, and this is, we'll hear something from Steve Fezzik next week. You brought up the perfect person. I always get caught because when these lines come down, there are, like, five that I've got circled right now of, like, bets that I like to make. I don't like betting this early, though, because it's a little silly in my mind. You've got camps. You've got injuries that are going to occur. The problem is if you do go make, like, five bets now, you're going to get to the season, and some of those lines are going to look really good, and some of them are going to look really bad. So usually I just end up staying away in general, but just be aware of that. If you, I know it can be very tempting to see NFL lines, and you want to go fire.
8: Well, because the thought is, man, it would feel really good. For instance, let's just use the opening game on Wednesday, September 9th, their week one. You go, you know what? I like New England.
10: You love
8: plus
10: New England.
8: 3.5.
10: Yep.
8: And you're going to sit on it, and you go, well, when it closes at 2.5, I'm going to love my situation within that key number, and if I want to, I'll come back the other way, whatever it is. Maybe it's 1.5.
10: Mm-hmm.
8: Here's the thing you don't think about in that moment, because you're chasing the dopamine. You want to feel good. You want to get ahead of things. What if it goes up to 5? And all of a sudden, you're sitting on a plus 3.5. Or, you know what I mean? Or it goes, whatever. Vrabel's fired. Something goes down. It gets even bigger than that.
10: Or I'll use the next game as, I think it's the next game's a better example because you brought this up earlier in the week. Oh, Rams, 2.5 point home favorite? That's all I've got to lay is 2.5 at home, Dustin? Oh, wait, no.
8: Yeah, this is a felony. And I'll bring it up every day.
10: Melody.
8: I am not an activist. I don't care about many things. Like, one thing I'll care about is that these sports books, the predatory nature of not listing games on neutral sites with something that denotes it's a neutral site. You go over to any of them right now. I'm not going to call them by name, but all of them do this. They do not say everybody. Where these games are played. So I'm pulling up the NFL odds. Week one, we have got that game as the third game on the board.
10: Also, great job by Danny Ryan.
8: Yeah, he did a great job.
10: You know, we noted it. We noted it on our graphic.
8: Well, we're not predatory in some
10: right.
8: ways. -2.5 on the Rams. 48.5 is the total. But nowhere does it denote that this game is being played in Melbourne, Australia.
10: Yeah.
8: Now, the first line that jumped out to me here.
10: Yeah, what do you got? I got a few written down, too.
8: How are the Steelers laying 3 when we don't know who their quarterback is against the Atlanta Falcons? Total of the game is 42.5. I already like that under. But I'm not big on Tua. Like, if we were doing, like, if you've ever seen, like, your preferred version of toast.
10: Yeah.
8: Like, people, it's like white bread lightly all the way to burnt. Like, Tua's beyond burnt in my eyes. I think he's such damaged goods. It's like driving a car that's down to, like, 2 cylinders on the engine. But I still think Pittsburgh's throwing Will Howard or Drew Aller out there. How do you not take the 3 with Atlanta on the road?
10: I mean, we'll see. But I think that's a perfect example of what I have no interest to go bet right now because of that, right? Like, I don't know who's playing a quarterback for either one of those teams.
8: No, it's either Tua or Michael Penix, though. How about this?
10: I know.
8: The Arizona Cardinals I mentioned are the only team that's underdogs in all of their games next year.
10: Yeah.
8: They're catching 11.5 week one at the Chargers. That is the largest spread for a week one game since 2019.
10: Really? And that would be Cardinals or pass for me. There's no way I'm laying 11.5
8: well,
10: at the Chargers.
8: It has to be. It's probably like the worst strategy for betting, but the element of surprise, the advantage Arizona has with a new coaching staff, with an unknown situation at quarterback, they still have plenty of skill. They have a run game now. If they can somehow keep it competitive early, and again, remember, this is still the Chargers and Herbert and some of their transgressions. I know Harbaugh's changed things. But double digits week one with all offseason to prepare for one game, you'd have to think about them. But I'm not tying my money up right now on May 15th all the way until September 13th for that game.
10: Yeah, no, that's the roster's not terrible. It's just the schedule's going to be brutal for Arizona. I mean, the division is as sick as it gets in the NFC West. I mean, having to play the Niners, Rams, and Seahawks all season long, like, that's brutal. One that's 7 everywhere I'm looking at right now that I'm a little interested in, that I'd be firing on if this was a game in a few days, but it's not, so I'll wait. Lions, I'd lay the points at home against the Saints. I think there's too much excitement about this Saints team heading into the season. Like, I think they're going to be better. I think they could be an okay team in the NFC South because everybody in the NFC South has questions. But I think 7's probably still light with this Detroit team.
8: Well, Tyler Shuck proved a lot of us wrong last year. And by the way, I was someone who had him 60-1, I think, to be the rookie of the year. And I still didn't believe in him all that much. It was just a situational bet.
10: Right.
8: Let's remember, we've seen better quarterbacks look worse in their second season, a la C.J. Stroud. Now there's film on what they want to do with him. There's film on Kellen Moore's system as a head coach, how they want to utilize Tyler Shuck. Now you're going to Detroit, where I know they've had some moves as well with their coaching staff over the last couple of years, but this feels like such a get-right situation for them. I don't hate the idea of laying the 7. I kind of like the over in that game right now. I don't think Detroit really beefed up the defense enough, especially in the secondary in the offseason. So that's one that did jump out to me as well. I do kind of lean over as far as that game is concerned. Back to the Cardinals real quick. I mentioned this earlier. Underdogs all 17 games, projected double-digit dogs in 8 of them. Home dogs to the Jets and Raiders. Indoors from weeks 12 and on, though. So no outdoors games after week 12. They feel so obvious to be the team to have the fewest wins that you can't bet it. I can't tell you how many times I've bet the favorite in this market. Like last year, I bet, I believe, the Saints. The year prior, I bet the Patriots. Blew up in my face. You think, oh, well, I don't see any way this doesn't happen. Trust me, when you think that, it's best to stay completely away from that team. Arizona is going to be the hyped up team for that market. I wouldn't touch them.
10: Yeah, no, I agree. I've done the same things multiple times. Like, you get so sold on a team being so bad. If I had to make one bet today, there's kind of 2 that are sticking out to me. I might actually lay 7 with the Jags. Browns coming to town. My favorite bet on the board, if I had to make a bet today, though, Dustin, tease up the Giants, tease up the Broncos. Primetime teaser.
8: See, I kind of like the Browns. I think the Browns might be a little sneaky.
10: Okay.
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22: Folks, Dave Ross and Jensen Lewis here, and it is time to get the crystal ball out and start looking way ahead to September in week number one of the NFL season, because all the numbers are out. It really does feel like Christmas Day to a degree. Now, we're going to be in Survivor. You and I are, I think we're on millions together, which is obviously ATS. But for Survivor purposes, I don't think it's out of the realm of possibility that you could realistically start to chart in May a pathway if you're trying to change your life forever and actually win this contest.
0: And I do want to talk about something that Gil Alexander talks about here in the network all the time in a numbers game. Are you trying to win or are you trying to survive? And I know you're going to go, well, wait a minute. Well, you got to survive and then you can try to win. I don't think Gil looks at it in that regard, Jensen. He looks at it like, hey, if I go down and say week one, obviously versus week 10, what's really the difference in the end if I'm not trying to win? Do you look at it that way, that maybe you take some more chances early on? Because I know some people are going to say, I want to play the biggest number on week one because I don't know whether that's Jacksonville laying the 7 against Cleveland. Do I want to lay the 10.5 with the Chargers and just win, baby, against Arizona and get me to week 2 and then I can really chart that? Or really, should you start educated risks in week number 1?
1: No, I think where you start is each pool is different. The size of it, the rules, you know, do you have to make multiple selections beginning, you know, let's say in week 15? Are Christmas and Thanksgiving their own weeks? Circa obviously has that, and there'll be some tweaks from what Mike Palm sort of alluded to yesterday with us when he and Derek and Jeff Benson announced the official guarantee and what the rules will be for this year's competition. Let's just take the Circa one, for instance. So if you go off of last year, Dave, you had to save those teams in Thanksgiving, that slate in Black Friday, and then you also had to save the Christmas teams. So you can go ahead and put those to the side. You're not taking any of them in week one. Or are you? You know, in looking at the matchups, and let's just take this year's iteration of it, Thanksgiving Eve, Packers-Rams. Don't think anyone is going to be picking that game, at least initially. Bears and Lions, huge divisional matchup. Eagles and Cowboys, huge divisional matchup. Chiefs and Bills could be for an interesting spot in the AFC. And then Broncos and Steelers on Black Friday. So if I'm looking at week one, and let's also factor in the Christmas schedule. Texans, Eagles, Christmas Eve. Mm-hmm. You got Packers, Bears, Bills, Broncos, Rams, Seahawks on Christmas. So still some division implications there. If I'm looking just at week one, the way, way, way too early. Jacksonville is easily one that jumps to me as far as being able to get through. Will it be a popular pick? You would assume so. The Chargers probably will be one of the most popular picks hosting the Arizona Cardinals. You know, are you more so in looking at some of the shorter spread lines? You know, the Tennessee and the Jets game really ends up being an intriguing spot because you would assume you're not going to use the Jets a lot this year, if at all.
0: Right.
1: The Titans, depending on what Robert Saleh and crew look like, you know, is that more advantageous for you to try and take a team that, all right, yeah, if they're good, great, but maybe you're trying to steal a team in week one or week two. So my initial thought looking in way too early, you know, terms, Jacksonville was the one that jumped to me at Cleveland. I don't care if it's Deshaun Watson. I don't care if it's Shedeur Sanders. I think Jacksonville on paper as of today is a better team. And so in the scariest of weeks, in week one and week two, can I go with a team that I think is going to be good? I don't know how good they're going to be after a really big surge last year. And I also have to think in terms of I want to take advantage of maybe a new head coaching scenario there with Todd Monken, still, you know, having an offense that's trying to figure some things out. We know Cleveland's defense is great, but Jacksonville would be that early lean for me, Dave, for a survivor selection in week one.
0: Cue the Austin Powers gif. I, too, like to live dangerously. So I'm looking at week one now and then looking at teams that do not show up on that Thanksgiving and or Christmas slate, because I am with you. If you know your rules, know your house rules, because everybody's leagues are different here. But in Circa Survivor context here, I'm going to eliminate all those week one options here and take them right off the table for me. So that's how I have to start off my card. Now, this team that I do like in week one, it's going to be a little bit tricky because it's a guy that's burned us in millions that I'm fading in week one. And it's a team that traditionally gets off to terrible starts. So I'm trying to buck that system a little bit in week one. Yes, that Cincinnati Bengal Tiger, I'm looking right at you. Laying the 2.5, and again, I just need them to win. So really, you know, in millions, it would feel more advantageous at a spread under a field goal. But for Survivor, Can you beat Baker Mayfield in week one? I mean, how many times did we get burned by Baker in millions last year, right? So those who don't remember the past are condemned to repeat it. I might be repeating the same mistake by trying to fade Bake in week number one. And Joe B, I know he's healthy at least week one, right? We got to put him in saran wrap in preseason. I don't think we're going to see him at all. We shouldn't see him, Zach Taylor, at all until week one. Their defense looks better to me. This is a team I'm very high on. This is a team we talked about win totals that I'm looking to attack here for the Bengal Tiger. And if they can win at home, and traditionally they do not get out of the gate strong. They barely beat the Browns last year in week one, but they didn't win the game. So that was a little bit of a difference for them to get off on the good foot, and then Burrow got hurt and the whole season went haywire. From that point, you had to bring in Joe Flacco. The rest is history. So that's where I'd be looking a little bit to go off the beaten path, because I do think the popular choices will be Jacksonville. They will be Detroit at home, almost touchdown betting favorite against New Orleans, and they certainly will be the Chargers against Arizona. But I don't want to, and I never want to, never will. And again, last year my pick was Indianapolis week one as a pick-em, one-point favorite against Miami. Remember, we didn't know about Indy at that point, what Daniel Jones was going to look like, and they went around and just destroyed the Dolphins in week one. And at that point, I felt like I got a really good value on a team that I had high hopes for, and that played out well in week one. Now, again, to Gil's point, are you trying to win or trying to survive? If I'm trying to win, I kind of like taking a little bit more risk, but it is very risky in week one because we don't know these teams. I think I'm looking for the Bengals in week one right now, subject to change here. But, Jensen, that might be the way I'd lean survivor-wise in week one at home against the very dangerous. Are you feeling dangerous, Bake? Baker Mayfield and company.
1: All right. If we want to get super risky, I think the Raiders would be where you're definitely going.
0: Oh, my goodness.
1: And that is sweat. Again, if all things are equal, we don't know.
0: Yep.
1: If you're going off quarterbacks, I get Kirk Cousins in that offense and a defense that you hope is improved. They did a lot through the draft. We'll see what happens there, with Clint Kubiak and company. And then, again, it's two new head coaches, right? Jeff Hafley's taken over in Miami. The Packer mm-hmm. way has come to South Beach. And, new quarterback, in starting quarterback at least, in Malik Willis. What does that offense look like? Again, if you are looking at needing to try and sneak a team or two through in the first 2 weeks, you're also looking at matchups here. That's why I think that Tennessee and that Jet game will be fascinating to see how many entries will be on that.
0: Yes.
1: Raiders-Dolphins is going to be interesting. You have the proverbial opening night too, Dave. Remember, at least in Circa, you'll have a lot of people that may just take the Seahawks, and if they lose, you buy back in and you find another way through the weekend. It might end up being a strategy point there too, albeit, some people are going to want to save the Seahawks because they're going to play on Christmas Day. So a lot of strategy involved there. And then the whole road versus home, I don't know about you, but in week one, week two, for me personally, and I know people have different thoughts on it, I don't want to take a road team, I don't want to pick a divisional, matchup. Mm-hmm. Fortunately, they're few and far between here as far as the divisional matchups, at least in week one. But I think that's an intriguing part about not only week one, but the overreaction in week two. How much stock do you take and what you see for that first week and want to roll that over into your handicap for week two?
0: Oh, I was just feeling like that. I mean, I was putting the millions in my pocket after week one with that Indianapolis win. And then me and my boy John Chu, we get to early on, second month of the season here, turning the page of week five. And boy, we love the Rams at home in a short week against a divisional opponent in San Francisco. And Mac Jones has got to play. That's where it all came to a screeching halt, Jensen, because that divisional foe and Mac Jones played like Joe Montana that night for the Niners, if we all remember, and Kyron Williams is fumbling at the one. I mean, who needs to recount all the horrors of how you lost your survivor last year? But it sticks with you, and hopefully we can get off on the good foot this year here with week number one yet again. That's a deep dive and a deep look into week one here in the NFL slate. It is VSiN, the Sports Betting Network.
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26: My name is Erica, and my son, Kaysen, is a patient at Shriners Children. 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I said, how bad is it? 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
0: We are back, First Strike, here on VSiN. Dave Ross, Rob Moreno coming at you here as we get ready for an interesting card coming up at UFC Apex this weekend. UFC Vegas 117 main event here is going to be Arnold Allen against Melky Acosta here. But Rob, before we look ahead to this week's card, we do have to look back to what we saw last weekend, because on this very show a week ago, we're sitting here looking at the main event, Sean Strickland against Khamzat Chimaev, and I think we're looking at it going, man, We've seen Sean Strickland as a massive underdog do this not once, but twice, several times in his career. And he does it again, Rob, where he pulls a rabbit out of his hat and he cashes as a massive underdog here and is the new, now two-time middleweight champion of the world. Before we get to the monetary figures of it and the big plus money side, what did you make of the decision? Did you agree that Strickland should have got his arm raised here in a split decision victory?
5: So I haven't watched it a second time, but watching live heading into the fifth round, I thought there was potential that Chimaev had stolen maybe a third. You know, I knew he won the first round. And then it was rounds three and four that were kind of the toss-up to me, especially because they were very jab-heavy. Both of them were landing very strong jabs only. So it's hard to judge. So I thought maybe there was potential, but equally I thought, or this is probably 2-2 going into the fifth. And so I wasn't exactly shocked at the result. I mean, Chimaev just looks so out of sorts that I don't disagree with the decision. I mean, it was a split decision, so obviously judges even saw it very two different ways. What about you? Did you agree with the decision when Strickland's hand got raised and knew?
0: I had no problem, and I tweeted in real time before the decision. I said, this is 48-47 somebody, and I'm not going to be mad at whichever arm gets raised, right? I thought the fight was that close, and I'm just blown away, and I know it's social media and Twitter's not real life. When you see people outraged by the decision on the Chimaev side, I'm like, did I watch a different fight? That thing was razor thin either way. And the judges' scorecards reflected it, Rob. It was literally 48-47, and the final round, two judges gave it to Strickland, one gave it to Chimaev. That was the difference of the fight. And I thought the fifth round was really close. I did. So I gave a slight edge to Strickland, but if Chimaev has gotten his name and it was Ann Still, I was going to say the same thing, that, yeah, the fight was razor thin. It gets back to the DDP championship fight in Canada the first time. I really thought Strickland won that fight. It was a split decision that went to DDP's way. But I couldn't be up in arms about it that it didn't go Sean Strickland's way. And the same thing would have been true here on Saturday night. And by the way, from a betting perspective, that's where I was on the over. 2.5. You know me. I banged that over pretty heavily at 2.5 and 3.5 at plus money. And in the first round, I wasn't even nervous. When he took him down 30 seconds into the fight, I was like, that's exactly what I think Sean thought was going to happen. Hamzat thought was going to happen. No damage was incurred in 5 minutes or 4.5 minutes on the ground. It was a perfect strategy for an over. To be honest with you, I got nervy in the second round. I thought Sean Strickland might knock out Chimaev, kind of like Gilbert Burns almost did many moons ago.
5: I thought Chimaev got hurt. Night.
0: Yes.
5: The way he pulled guard, just kind of flopped over. I was like, oh no, he's hurt,
0: right?
5: Something popped, his shoulder popped. We got another shoulder injury on our hands, but no, he was just tired, I guess.
0: Yeah, but once he pulled guard, I went, this is very odd here. So I was like, Sean, don't knock him out too soon here. Let's carry this thing along. Luckily we cashed all those overs. And again, there's that's why we do the show though, Rob, is to try to identify different ways. If you didn't like the side, and I did not like the side at the price points that were being offered, it was dog or pass, that I thought that the total was a way to attack it. In the co-main event, guilty as charged, I was on the Tetsuro Taira side here. I love Taira in that fight, and after the first round, ironically, of that fight, I went, oh, I'm halfway home, baby. This is like stealing candy from a baby. And then props to Joshua Van. The second round, I thought he was losing the second round again. And Taira let him up, which was very interesting to me when he had him in control. But he was looking to submit, then he couldn't. So it was almost like, all right, let's get back to the feet. And Joshua Van hits him with a right hand that changed the whole trajectory of that fight and really sat him down. And that's when I went, uh-oh. We're in for a dogfight. Then I thought Taira was out in the third round. He wasn't. It became a real dogfight. I had a 2-2 going to the fifth. I thought they stopped a little bit early, but Van clearly looked like he was on his way to a victory.
5: Yeah, props to Josh Van. I mean, my guy. And actually, props to both men, because Taira showed some toughness, man. He was getting his head rocked off. But you're right. I thought Taira had this going his way. I was like, man, the grappling edge is night and day. And I will say, Van needs to work on that if he's going to remain champion. But Taira gave him everything he had on the ground, had him in a couple dangerous positions. But you're right. Once he got dropped in that third round, I believe you said, everything changed on a dime. And it started going Van's way. And you're right. I saw a 2-2 going into the fifth. And, you know, Van took care of business. Was it early? I understand the argument for it, but, you know, and I said this on Twitter, I think sometimes we're saving these guys from their own toughness.
6: Sure.
5: Tyra would have probably never actually gone out. But
0: oh, no.
5: The amount of shots he was absorbing over the accumulation of that fight, especially there in that fifth round, he was really just pulling him away from what was inevitable at that point, was the inevitable TKO. And, you know, you're right. I was also strongly on Tyra. I didn't end up betting the fight, but I liked Tyra's side so much. I was on with you guys. There's nothing I saw from Van that I thought was really going to be the problem. Kind of like the main event, I stayed away just because of the price points. I didn't like the price points on the favorites. Luckily, I saved some bank there because I would have had two losses there. But, wow, two great title fights last week.
0: And I want to make this point here on First Strike. And you know, sometimes I can be guilty of this, and I was in this respect. I had a great card, and I had a lot of things closing on the Tyra side. And I did not hedge to the Joshua Van side and easily could have racked up more profit. But I was so confident. And we talk about this courage of your conviction on what you think is going to happen. And again, after that first round, I felt like a genius, right? And then after the second round, I went, oh, no, why didn't I take some shares here on the Van side? I did have the over. So Tyrek easily could have been stopped in that third round. And a lot of the judges had a 10-8 for Joshua Van in that big third round. So I was happy that he survived. And then to win the fourth round was stunning, to see Tyra flip the fight back. And so, ironically, had he won the fifth round, Rob, it was going to be a majority draw because two judges gave Van a 10-8 in that third round. So I think the lesson to be learned here, people, is if you've got a lot of tickets that are going to close on whether it's a three-leg, two-leg parlay, four-leg parlay like I had on the Tetsuro Tyra side, do not be hesitant to take a profit. Our old buddy Amal Shaw, that I used to work with here at VEASAN, used to say, you'll never go broke taking a profit. I got a little bit of greedy for my own good, and I think that should be a lesson to people out there. If you nail out of the early fights, as I did on that card, do not be afraid to give a little bit of back to make sure you bankroll a little bit more. Hey, it was still a profitable night, but it could have been more profitable if I wasn't so tied to the Tetsuro Tyra side.
5: I still say that every day from Amal. I still, we used right? to hang out in the studio back when he was doing odds on with Mike Palm over there at yep. Circa. And he used to say that all the time. You won't go broke right. making a profit. And that's kind of how I treated my night as well. You know, heading into, you know, I had the bet on Waldo Cortez Acosta right there, right before the first title yes. fight. Didn't get that one home. I thought Volkov fought a very smart fight, just avoided giving Waldo any chaos. But that was my only loss on my betting card. And I locked in profit already. I was 2-1 on my bets. And I wanted to get in on the co-main main, but I didn't have that strong conviction. I was like, you know what? I can walk away from the night in the profit, in the green. Let's just enjoy the last two fights instead of trying to get greedy, like you said, thinking, you know what? I think Tyra's got this. I'm sure Chimaev can find an inside the distance. Let me lock in sure. all these bets. No, I stayed away. And I was like, wow, I would have been very wrong, and I would have been in the negative for the night instead.
0: I will say this. I did not take any Strickland sides because I was rooting for our buddy Zayd Hussein, who we had on the program last week. He had, obviously, a big play on Chimaev inside the distance. But my biggest play, as you well know, was the over. So that would really made it a profitable night in the main event. And again, that's the respect play that we talk about a lot in this program. The respect play I have for the fighter that is Sean Strickland, that I just knew he would intelligently defend off his back as he did in the first round. And then, as you pointed out, to see Chimaev pull guard in the second round, like, what is that? We've never seen Chimaev on his back, and we saw it there. Was fascinated to watch Sean dominate him in the second round on the ground. That was stunning. And then, by
5: it's like he just disappeared that round.
0: What was that? It's still curious.
5: Because I thought he was gassed.
0: Yeah.
5: Due to the weight cut. Like, I was like, okay, he's gassed. But I was like, man, this is the second round. How is he going to bounce back? And then he kind of had an okay rest of the fight. He just decided not to really go to the ground game again. You know, he kind of did the same. Strickland did the same thing he did to Fluffy. We talked about it. Like, is that possible? And he kind of did the same thing. He gave him enough trouble on the ground to make him get into a stand-up fight with him, and it ended up being the game changer. It was a crazy fight to watch.
0: It really was, and it was two spectacular title fights in different regards here. But again, Sean Strickland and new again, and still on the Joshua Van side. So we appreciate everybody that listened to that. And by the way, I saw some early numbers, because remember, it looked like Chimaev was going to move up now to light heavyweight, and now it sounds like the organization wants a rematch against Strickland. I'm seeing about Chimaev, a very small favorite in a potential rematch against Strickland. So think about how those numbers are going to change here from what we saw as a $5 betting favorite. I'm seeing as small as $1.20 out there. Fascinating to see that. And again, you know, we would think, all right, maybe this is would be the time to back Chimaev in this respective rematch. These guys know each other so well from training with each other. I don't know that I'd be hopping on there, but I would say this. I think the one thing we should remember, Chimaev held his own on the hands game with Sean. So not only did Strickland hold his own on the ground with Chimaev, Chimaev held his own with the boxer striker that is John Strickland. So those guys, to me, are as even as it gets, and I think the odds potentially in a rematch reflect it.
5: That'll be a fun one. I'm kind of happier they'll do the rematch first before Chimaev moves up in weight. Just because I want to see what Chimaev could have done as a champion. Not saying I think he wins again, but he was so dominant in his run being undefeated. It's kind of sad to just see him leave the division just like that. So it's like, hey, let's run it back. Let's see what we get. I'm curious if he shows up. I'm not saying he was unprepared, but shows up much more conditioned for this. You know, there was the rumors that he was going to fight Jiří a couple months ago, and that's why he was bulked up to 205 kind of, and now needing to cut. He needed like 40 pounds in like the last 48 hours or something. Ridiculous.
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0: We are back. First Strike here on VEASAN. Dave Ross and Rob Moreno coming at you. And Rob, no better time than the present right now. 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I will say this, Rob. 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
0: As my brother-in-law Linwood said to me years ago, he said, David, you need three things in life. You need a good woman, you need a good accountant, and you need a good mechanic. I'm still looking for all three, but we'll find out. We always got a guy, though, at VEASAN that's got something for you, whether it's golf, UFC, or otherwise, my man. Let's get into this card a little bit here with Arnold Allen against Melky Costa. And, you know, Allen's an interesting guy because I felt like the star was on the rise, then a couple hiccups here in the UFC, and he comes back and he's a betting favorite here on a smaller card here, UFC Vegas 117. What do we make of the Englishman here still as the betting favorite against Melky?
5: So you're right. I kind of forgot the run that Arnold Allen kind of went on at the beginning of his UFC tenure, a 10-fight win streak in the division. But unfortunately, it earned him some good matchups. And he ended up facing Max Holloway, Movsar Evloev, and those ended up being losses. He bounced back with the win and then got to face Gene Silva. That was another loss. So he's 1-3 in his last four after going on this 10-0 run. But he's still a very good fighter. Melky Costa, though, has got the momentum, though. He's on quite a little streak here. 6-fight win streak. His last win was that TKO win over Dan Ige, which was very shocking because Dan Ige had never been stopped, and he put him out. So on the other side, Allen has also never been finished, by the way, or even knocked down in his entire MMA career. And as I mentioned, think about those killers that he's faced. I mean, Max Holloway, Gene Silva, dude hasn't even been knocked down. So he's got the durability. There's a reason he's so tough. When we look at the stats, XR percentages, these guys are pretty

0: 74% of his time at distance. So he actually does mix in much more striking than he does the ground. But as I mentioned with the ground, his control rate is actually only at 46%, which was surprising. It's pretty low. Costa doesn't have that much greater one either. Takedown accuracy, it's only around 40 to 50% for both men. Both of them have landed 11 takedowns in the UFC. Costa has a slightly more aggressive attempt rate, so he may be the one who attempts it more often if they get to that point. But Arnold Allen, great takedown defense, 72% takedown defense, as Costa, who suffers there at 59%. And as I mentioned, the power goes to Allen, and he's got the chin to back it up, but Costa does have sneaky power as well. Running everything through the model, it's a very coin flip kind of result from the model. I'm glad you agree. Depending on a couple ticks here or there, it's either going 54% to Costa or 54% to Allen, which for me is either a dead dog or it's a kind of a dangerous favorite. So currently I have no bet. I do like the Costa side just simply based on momentum. And I guess, you know, the price is, it looks okay at plus 140. Yep. The model tells me to be safe with it. He is a dead dog tier on me. It's too close of a fight for me to predict and pull the trigger on just yet. He will be in my pick'em contest. I'll be picking probably Costa as a prediction, but no bet at the moment.
1: By the way, I'm glad that the model sees it the way that I see it, which is dog or pass. And I have no play on this fight as of yet here, people. We had, by this time last week, you and I are firing galore and what we had in Newark. This week, not so much. And again, I saw it the same way. And I'm like, wow, this feels like it should be more of a pick 'em price. So is there value on Melky at plus $1.40 slightly to me that's the only way that I could play this? You know, I love to look at the totals and a potential 5-round main event here. 4.5. It is juiced to the over here at about a minus $1.45. You want some plus money here. Plus $1.14 is the comeback that I'm seeing here in the under. To me, finishing potential says Melky, that he's got two ways to get you out of here. The hands, if he ends up playing the hands game with Arnold, certainly he's got enough power, but Arnold's got a really good chin, as you mentioned. But really, if he does get the fight down to the ground, that's where Melky is really dangerous and looking for submission. So the only way that I would see that plausible, I don't know that, let's say, fresh and clean in the first round, that Melky's just going to be able to get Arnold down to the ground without hurting him with something along the way. So the way that I would potentially see an under, if you're looking to an under at plus money, would be that Melky hurts him with the hands, and then here comes the quick submission tactics, right? I'm not trying to knock you out, but if I damage you, then I can get you down to the ground, and that's where you might be fish out of water, because Allen's got really good takedown defense, but if you can get him down, I wonder if that's the problem would be for Allen. But in order to get him down, I think it would take something with the hands to do it. So it's a long way to try to get to some sort of submission. And I guess on the Allen side, is he good enough with the striking in the model to say that he can knock out Melky Costa? Because those are the two ways to get to the under here at 4.5. And I don't know that they're really plausible.
0: Yeah, I totally agree. Like, it's very hard to see. Like, I can see a situation, like you said, his takedown defense is great for Allen. But, I mean, they could be pushed up against a cage and Melky jumps on his back and they roll to the ground. Now you're on the ground. You may not have been taken down, but now you're on the ground and now you're fighting submissions before you know it. You're right, though. I feel like that has to happen early for Costa to kind of get to that situation. You know, as you've heard in many broadcasts, submissions kind of get harder as time goes because these guys are sweatier. It's slippery. The mats, especially in a main event, the mats even slippery from all the fights from prior. So it's harder to lock that in later in a fight. So you're right. If it doesn't happen in the first two rounds, and I can't imagine, I mean, it's hard to say because last time I probably said the same thing if I run the tape back, that there's no way Costa gets Dan Ige out of there and it's probably going to a decision. And then he knocked Dan Ige out cold. Arnold Allen's never been finished in his entire professional MMA career. He's never been dropped. But we know he's taken shots. Max Holloway, Gene Silva, these are guys that probably should be able to put him down. I can't imagine Costa also suddenly being able to knock him down, but you never know. Sometimes the right punch just hits on the right button. But you're right. If I had to pick a way this goes, I think it goes to a decision, and I'm not sure Allen finds a way to really dominate the fight.
1: I agree. I see it the same way. I'm normally, you know, intrigued by that juice on the plus side here, but I don't know if I can get there. But it would be intriguing in the clinch, as you said, if all the

0: sudden, he finds himself, Allen, on the ground, not from a clean two-legged takedown, you know, double-leg takedown or single leg, but something along the clinch. And Melky is very tricky with that Brazilian jiu-jitsu. And all of a sudden, you find yourself defending, whether you find yourself defending, and he's backpacking you, standing, and then all of a sudden figures out a way to get that fight to the ground. That's where the finish could come if Melky can get the fight down to the ground. But it's a big if here, as we discussed on a Wednesday. One of the greatest nicknames, I think, in all of MMA is Korean Superboy. And so we do have Duho Choi back into the octagon here against Daniel Santos. Now, here's what's interesting about this total. 2.5 here in the co-main event, juiced heavily to the under 2.5 at $1.45. And that tells me that Korean Superboy is kill or be killed. The numbers are implying here that, I mean, if you want to take a flyer on the Korean Superboy at plus $1.45 out there, I get it. But it tells me that maybe Santos is the guy to look at here, and an underplay could be in play. What are the numbers showing you?
1: So one thing to know about Duho Choi, Korean Superboy, you're right, one of the better nicknames in the UFC. He is on a two-fight TKO streak, but that last win was in December 2024. He's taken some time off, had some, I believe, knee injuries was the reason. And even prior to that two-fight TKO streak, he also had another big break in his fight resume due to military obligations, but that's also right, some recovering from some injuries. So there's been gaps in his MMA career. They're not due to leaving the UFC. They're just due to other obligations, as we'll say. So there is about a year and a half gap here for Duho Choi returning to the cage. So there is that little bit of rust to think about. Daniel Santos, 4-fight win streak, obviously much more active. His last win was a TKO back in October. Choi will have a 3-inch reach advantage, though, when it goes to the striking. XR percentages, once again, this doesn't account for time off, but Choi does take a small nod at 64%. Santos is right behind him at 59%, so there's not a ton to really break apart between the guys.

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8: Choi, Lance 4.67 significant strike per minute, Sancho's 4.76, so very similar there. The big difference, though, Choi, positive differential at 0.65, Sancho's negative 0.27, meaning Sancho's is actually absorbing over 5 significant shocks per minute. So if this stays standing, Choi should have an advantage there. Control rate in the clinch and ground time, Choi is actually pretty low at 52%. It's Santos who kind of gets that nod at 84% control rating, clinching ground time. So if things get close, if things hit the ground, he should be able to dominate there. Takedown accuracy, it's not high, though, for Santos. It's only 40%. So it's not exactly something he's going to be predominantly looking for. Takedown attempts, though, Santos does attempt them at a high rate, though, 4.14 per 5 minutes. So he may not be successful at it, but he's going to get in your face. He's going to try to press you up against the cage, try to create that kind of chaos and misery for you if he's able to get you down. And Santos himself has great takedown defense, 73%. So Choi, his kind of like you said, his real shot here is to stand and bang. Absolutely. And keep the fight standing. Kill or be killed. Running through the model, it lands on the dog again. It does land on Duho Choi, but it gives that low confidence tier. Oh. And that kind of causes me to hit the brakes a little bit. It's a low model score. It does give him 56% win probability percentage, but the confidence level from the model is pretty low. It is a dog or pass situation for me, I think, as well here. Kind of like you said, it's kill or be killed for Choi. I do have a little pause and reservation from the time off that he'll be coming back from, but he's done it before. You know, we'll see how healthy he comes back, but right now it's a stay away unless maybe we wait till weigh-in day and see how he looks on the scales.
9: I see the same way again, just kind of like the main event here, where about the same price points here, plus $1.42 in the Korean Superboy. And again, it was Melky at plus $1.40. It would be dog or pass for me. Nothing in the account officially yet. Do you want to see how he looks in the layoffs and those sort of things? Because this was kind of one of those skyrocketing guys until the military obligations and the injuries. So you're always a little bit leery about what form we're getting here a couple years later for Duho Choi. But, yeah, Santos has got to make this a dirty fight. If it's a clean fight and it stays at distance with the reach advantage, then I would like the underdog here. But, again, that under 2.5, and it's juiced at $1.45 to the under, tells me there's finishing potential here. So kill or be killed could certainly be on the docket here in the co-main event. I want to see what the model says. We have a lot of women on this fight card here. And Elisa Ardalan's a $2, 218 betting favorite I'm seeing here against Pollyanna Viana. Viana, the comeback there, is plus $1.80. Do we have a live dog scenario here? And again, for women's MMA, normally when you see a 2.5-round fight, for, you know, obviously it's going to be lined at 2.5 for a 3-round fight, you see these upwards of $3 or $4. I say only to the over 238, still high, but there does show that there could be some finishing potential here. What are the numbers when you run them showing you?
8: So this fight's pretty interesting because Ardalene, it doesn't feel like she's fought any real competition yet in the UFC. She sits at 2-2. It's a 2-fight win streak, at least for her. Her last win was against Conejo Ruiz, which I think everyone's got to win against Conejo Ruiz, unfortunately. But it was a decision win back in November. Viana, unfortunately, while I think she's fought the tougher opponents, she hasn't done much with it. She's on a 3-fight losing streak. She's 4-7 in the UFC. She really hasn't created much of a career here in the UFC just yet. She does have a 5-inch reach advantage, so she does have a little bit of size there. The XR percentages, it really does reflect what I just talked about with Viana. 45% XR percentage, so that's kind of a red flag. I mean, maybe she has faced tougher competition, but that's why strength of schedule is always so hard to measure, because she hasn't done anything against this competition. Where Ardalene, yeah, she's faced kind of nobody's in the UFC so far, but she does have a 73% XR percentage. So even though she's 2-2, so those two losses, she still has shown the ability to win a round, even in tough situations. Significant strikes landed per minute. Ardalene comes in with some volume. 7.35 significant strikes landed per minute. Viana, unfortunately, way down at 2.74. And I say it every time. If you're not landing at least 3 significant strikes per minute, I hope you do something else very, very well. She does avoid damage as well. So even though she lands 2.74, she actually absorbs 2.50. So she is avoiding damage, but the amount of volume that's going to come from Ardalene is my concern, because there's a lot more coming at you now. And can you avoid that type of striking? Ardalene will look to keep it striking too. Her time at distance is at 85%. She also has great control rating clinch and ground time, 87% for Ardalene. Whereas Viana, kind of like I mentioned, if you're not going to strike over 3 significant strikes per minute, what else can you do well? Well, Viana's control rate is down at 13%. So even if this fight gets in the clinch on the ground, she apparently cannot have any advantage there. I believe she's controlled on the ground about 51% of the time. So if it gets to the ground, she's in losing positions most of the time. Ardalene only has 4 takedowns, but it's most likely not where she's looking to get this fight done. She's going to look to keep it standing. She has great takedown defense herself, too, 86%. Viana's down at 35%. Like, there's not a lot to write home about for Pollyanna Vienna.
9: Yeah.
8: So the model, honestly, it's a very clean decision towards Alice Ardeline. 70% win probability. Now, you mentioned the odds. Minus 200, at least yesterday, was minus 200. There was a tiny bit of edge there. Minus 218, that edge is starting to shrink. It's a small betting card for me.
9: Yep.
8: I don't think I'll put her at minus 218 on my betting card. I might have been able to find my way there at minus 200 just because I don't really have a lot of else going on the fight card. I don't always recommend that. But Ardeline by decision, minus 115 is probably the best and most predictable way. Ardeline doesn't have any finishes in the UFC. Vienna's been finished, but Ardeline just doesn't seem to have that kind of pop in the women's division in order to get that done. I think she just kind of gets the striking done, gets the outscoring for the decision.
9: Well, let me see if this would pique your interest a little bit, Rob, since it's a light betting card for you and I. If we like Ardeline there, but we're not overly enamored with the 218, maybe a parlay with another women's MMA fighter this weekend in Ronda Rousey. Oh, yes. We've got another fight coming up here, Rob. It's Ronda Rousey. Yes, Year of Our Lord 2026 back in MMA. It's going to take on Gina Carano, one of the founding women when it comes to women's mixed martial arts. Both these ladies are pioneers, as we well know, in women's MMA. And this is going to be a new promotion that we're seeing, MVP1. So we'll see how long, if there's any traction here for this. But if you're looking for other things to bet, look, Ronda's a massive favorite in this fight. She's over a $5 betting favorite against Gina Carano. How do we view this fight almost a decade removed from watching these women do their thing inside of an octagon?
8: First of all, great transition. Bravo.
9: Thank you.
8: I was curious who you were. I was like, a parlay. I was like, huh. I know there's other women fights, but none of them look that interesting. So bravo, bravo. You're right. MVP MMA 1, the first ever Netflix MMA card, headlined by Ronda Rousey, Gina Carano in, as you mentioned, the year 2026. It's crazy to think about.
9: It is.
8: It is a hard matchup to think about and break down because we are almost a decade removed from Rousey, but we're actually closer to 17 years removed from Gina Carano's last fight. I mean, like, I have a nephew who's 21 years old. He probably only knows Gina Carano from movies and, like, TV shows.
9: Right.
8: He has no clue, probably, that she used to beat up and get beat up in, I guess, not the octagon, but the cage. So Ronda Rousey, she finished her MMA career 12-2. We always remember those two losses, though. Holly Holmes and Amanda Nunes. It's all we remember, unfortunately. But that last fight was UFC 207 knockout loss, Amanda Nunes, December 30th, 2016, back when the UFC used to do those cool New Year's Eve cards.
9: Yes.
8: But yeah, that was like 9.5 years ago. Gina Carano, only 7-1. She only had 8 MMA fights, professional MMA fights. But, you know, we do raise her as kind of like that first women's entry into women's MMA. She was the first that probably anyone talked about, right? Elite XFC, Strikeforce. She was that face. She had one submission win, 3 knockouts. She was definitely much more of a striker. Her last fight was 2009, August 2009, about 17 years. And that was also a TKO loss to Chris Cyborg. Now, one note about this fight, Carano will have a 2-inch height advantage. And she may have a weight advantage because Ronda Rousey used to fight at 135. She will be moving up at 145 for this fight. So most likely Gina Carano has a much bigger walking weight. What kind of shape they're in, I don't know. I mean, you can watch all the highlight tapes and everything that they're doing for this countdown. But, you know, Matt Brown, our guy over at VSiN, also always says, you know, it's funny watching those because everyone looks great in the gym. Everyone looks in the best shape they've ever looked in their life. Everyone's hands looks fantastic. You know, Gina Carano's coaches are saying she's hitting harder than she ever has. And I mean, hey, I want to believe it.
9: come on. Right?
8: I mean, I look good in the gym. You know what I'm saying? So, man, it's hard for me to say this is going to be like a good fight. Like, we're talking about a long layoff for both women. I mean, I know Rousey was in the WWE, so maybe she's a little more conditioned to kind of go out there. But, I mean, you know, Carano was in at least acting shape, right? You know, she was in a lot more action type of movies. I know that's a different type of shape. But, I mean, maybe they're both conditioned to at least get this done.

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10: But the total's only at 1.5, just to the under, -195. So, not Netflix, the odds aren't implying that this is going 5 rounds. The odds are implying this may be a 5-minute thing, which leads us to believe it's going to be classic Rousey getting the armbar, right?
11: Well, that's what it would say, right? That if it's juiced to the under in 7.5 minutes as well, right? So the implication is this is not going to take her very long as over a $5 betting favorite. Get Carano down to the ground, and then armbar comes. If it's the old Ronda with the judo, that's what she was, the best women's MMA practitioner until the head kick heard around Melbourne against Holly Holm. And then, boy, I can't believe it's been 9 years. I watched that fight with all my buddies back in Chicago. I used to host fight parties with Ovi Mahaly and Brian McFadden and Tyler Fulgham. And I'll never forget BMAC, two-time Super Bowl champion by the Steelers, said to me in real time as Ronda was coming out, he goes, oh, Dave, he goes, I don't like that. That's fake bravado. I'm like, what are you talking about? And he was right. It was a kind of Ronda trying to pump herself up to be the person she was before the Ronda Rousey loss. And then she's throwing hands with Amanda Nunes, which was a recipe to get knocked out, which she did. So my question is, if she did that back then against the Lioness and fought hands for some inexplicable reason, instead of trying to get the fight down to the ground where she excels, would she do the same with Gina Carano for a round and a half and say, okay, I won't take you down right away, Gina, because you and I both know if I take you down, this fight's over. So let's give the people what they want a little bit, and let's draw this fight out a little bit. To me, I'd have to look to the over 1.5 at plus money as the only way I could play it, kind of like Floyd Mayweather did back in the day with Conor McGregor, carried him for the first couple rounds and then took care of him late, if we all remember that fight. And I'm not saying that she's going to do it on purpose or, you know, or literally carry Gina. But I think it's almost like, let me give you a shot for 5 minutes if you want to throw hands because you haven't been in here in 17 years. I'm expected to win easily. I can do that at any time I want. Maybe I'll give the fans a little bit of some money that they spent to watch this fight and give them a little bit more time at watching two legends inside the octagon.
10: I don't disagree with that notion. I mean, look, we're not calling shenanigans, but
11: right.
10: MVP promotions, or I guess it's MV promotions, kind of has, you know, kind of like you talked about the Mike Tyson and Logan Paul or Jake Paul. I don't know which Paul, Mike Tyson and Paul. You know, it had that aura of like, why is this happening? And
11: right.
10: I don't want to use the word legit or not, but it's kind of the kind of like you said, like, why is a guy like Mike Tyson going out there? But the fight carried on, you know, and it went on. And you're right. I mean,
11: went on too
10: long. I don't think Netflix wants this big main event they've been promoting for months to be done in 2 minutes and just boom, right? So I could see that scenario of like, hey, let's roll around. Let's, you know, let's measure each other up. You know, we've both been out of the cage for 10 plus years for each of us. Let's get ourselves to the second round and then we'll really get things going. So I you're right. Plus 150, because then you only got to sweat 2.5 minutes.
11: That's it. Second round.
10: You know, but man, there's a part of me that thinks, what if Gina Carano lands an actual hand on her?
11: Oh my goodness.
10: Are we saying goodnight to Ronda Rousey again?
11: Here's the thing, though. I could see that there seems like there's a lot of mutual respect between these two ladies, and that they are both kind of selling this to the general public as you get the, and they are living legends from, they are pioneers of the sport. And so we're not trying to poo-poo the fight today, but the way that I see it is almost there's so much mutual respect that, not to say that Ronda could beat her at any time she wants, but that there is a feeling out process. And I don't want to disrespect you by just taking you right down, if I could, with the judo and submit you easily. It's not like the vendetta she had with Misha Tate back in the Strikeforce days, right? There's none of that. So I think that if there's any carrying, it's them almost 5 minutes to watch us again, the nostalgia of seeing them back in there. And then in that second round, maybe you hold your breath for a little bit and we really get down to fighting after we go back out there for round two. I don't know that that's the case in the co-main event with Nate Diaz and Mike Perry. And I don't know if you've been listening to some of this stuff this week. It's kind of bizarre listening to these guys.
10: That's a choice word, bizarre.
11: Just bizarre that this is happening. But 4.5, what am I missing? Why am I not playing the under 4.5 rounds here? I don't know who's going to win, but I don't know that these guys have the cardio to be able to go 5 hard rounds in MMA anymore.
10: I think that's a very valid point. I actually hadn't looked at the total for this fight. I was actually more surprised that Perry is minus 218 in the fight versus Nate Diaz, because this is an MMA fight. It's not a bare-knuckle boxing fight.
11: That's right.
10: And so, I mean, I don't remember Perry really having this fantastic ground game or submission game. So I feel like if Nate Diaz just wanted to really get this fight done and over with, he could just take him down and use his submission game. But you're right. Once again, two guys, at least from the sport of MMA, removed for quite a while. So Yeah, I don't know what I'm missing here either. I think the odds are wrong, but I don't know what this fight is supposed to be. The interviews this week are some of the weirdest things I've ever seen.
11: So odd. And by the way, look, I like the Diaz brothers, and I talked to Nick back in the day, and I've said this, I think I've told you before, Rob. It's the most bizarre one-on-one interview I've ever had with an athlete. Like, it's like if you and I are talking and we're looking at each other, you're standing right next to him with the microphone. Just no eye contact. I'm like, Nick, I'm right here. I'm right next to you. So they're different cats. I like them. I actually root for those guys actively. And it was such a weird watching them look at each other across the table with Ariel Helwani. And it's almost like they're like, you guys realize you're talking to each other. You're right across from each other. And Nate, by the way, didn't know how many rounds there were in the fight. Said he did not want to go five rounds. Like, I'm like, okay, I'm betting the under. I don't know who's winning, but these guys do not want to be out there for 25 minutes. That's the vibe I get in that co-main event. So, again, if this card here at UFC Vegas 117 doesn't float your fancy and you want nostalgia, then maybe check out this MVP 1 promotion. I might be doing it with one eye kind of like, what am I watching? But I think I will probably check it out a little bit on Saturday night. In the remaining time, Rob, I just want to take a quick look ahead, if we could, to the White House card next month. That's going to be here. Freedom 250, Ilya Topuria against Justin Gaethje is the main event. And I got to tell you, just from the aesthetics of it, if you watch those guys in the stare down, did it strike you like it struck me how much bigger Justin Gaethje is than Ilya Topuria? And I know Ilya doesn't care about that. Max was more rangy, but Justin is thick. And I'm looking at Justin Gaethje now as a over $5 betting underdog. Didn't we just have this conversation a week ago about Sean Strickland and Khamzat Chimaev? And I get it. Topuria is different, but we all thought Chimaev was different. I'm starting to look at that and going, at this weight class, am I really going to fade, just blindly fade Justin Gaethje with the competition he's been in there at this weight class, which includes Habib Nurmagomedov? I didn't know it didn't go well that day for Justin, but is Ilya Topuria really going to go in there and knock out Justin Gaethje?
10: I mean, my concern is Gaethje's last performance, while impressive, he beat Paddy Pimblett, but he kind of just went in there like a car crash. Like, he was getting hit in the face. Like, he wasn't really protecting himself. And I don't know if that was just part of the game plan. Like, hey, I know Paddy's not going to knock me out, so I'm just going to overpower him, because you can't do that with Topuria, right? You can't just wait for shots to hit versus Topuria. But you're right. I mean, I just looked up their height, because you're right. I did notice there was a size difference.
11: Yeah.
10: Justin Gaethje's 5'11". Ilya Topuria is only 5'7".
11: He looks small, man. He looks small.
10: I mean, he is the smaller man, right? He did move up a weight class in order to be this lightweight champion. It'll be very interesting. I mean, there is an 8-year difference. Justin is getting a little up there. He'll be 37 by the time the fight comes around. 29 years old for Ilya Topuria. You know, it's not a blind fade whatsoever of Topuria or Gaethje in any kind of direction. It's definitely a fight I want to look at, analyze, because, man, Gaethje is just one of the toughest dudes out there. And we just don't know what it looks like. I mean, I guess we have. We've seen Topuria go distance before. It's not the prettiest thing. So I'm curious if 5 rounds of Gaethje just being too tough to put down, can he figure it out? I mean, it'll be a very interesting fight to break down. You're right, though. The odds, my goodness.
11: Man, come on.
10: I mean, plus 550.
11: That's a lack of respect for the highlight, who's going to be the naturally bigger guy in there. And I'll just say this. You were talking about with Tetsuro Taira. This might be another fight. If it's not going Gaethje's way, he's not going to quit, people. He's going to, like Taira, he's going to fight for your dollar out there. They're going to have to stop it. And you know Gaethje, if you don't knock him out, he ain't going to quit. So you better pack a lunch, Ilya Topuria, because Gaethje is that type of dude, man. He's not looking for a way out of that fight.
10: As we know, I mean, he was crazy enough to go fist for fist with Holloway, knowing he was losing that fight, and yep, look how it ended up. But because not a lot of people are willing to do that, and he was crazy enough to do it. Not sure it pays off against a guy like Topuria either, but we just know he's tough as nails, and he may have to be saved on his own, but it'll be very interesting when the fight arrives.

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18: Alongside Matt Humans, I'm Tim Murray. What a Friday into a busy, busy Saturday, Matt. Cleveland Cavaliers and Detroit Pistons, two best words in all of sports, so I'm told. Game 7 on Sunday. Why? Because the Pistons went into Cleveland after letting Game 5 slip through their fingertips and put the hammer down on the Cavaliers. They were 4.5-point dogs. They won 115-94. Total close 209.5. Lands 209. So, Matt, Sunday in Detroit, the one seed in the East, they are 3.5-point favorites. This actually opened 5.5 at DraftKings. And how about that Game 7 tax on the total? Game 6 was 209.5. Game 1 was 217.5. Game 7, 205.5. Cavs Pistons Sunday to advance to take on the Knicks in the Eastern Conference Finals.
12: Game 7, NBA history, the home team wins about 80% of the time. So do you want to play the Pistons here on the money line, or you want to play with fire and lay the points? I think this is going to be a typical down-to-the-wire game between these teams. I do lean with the home team. I'm not sure how I'm going to play this. I'll probably play Pistons money line if I do. Not sure I'm going to get involved. I was on the Pistons tonight to extend the series, so a good spot there. I think Cade Cunningham over his points total is going to be a pretty good play here. And you might want to look at Donovan Mitchell, too. This is going to be a duel between the two stars. Mitchell, Cunningham going head-to-head. I expect them to both put up big numbers. I think the Pistons win a close game. A lot of times, Tim, I would play under the total here. If the total were 210, I'd probably play under. But the obvious adjustment's been made by the odds makers. In Game 7, total drops 205.5. I'll probably pass on the total.
18: And we saw it in the first round with these two teams, the massive adjustments to those totals. Both their games in Game 7, I believe, went over in that. Speaking of over, the Buffalo Sabres and Montreal Canadiens on Thursday night, much to my chagrin, over in the first period, over in the game. Most live totals went over. It finally did slow down, but Montreal went into Buffalo, won 6-3, and now the Canadiens back home at the Bell Center on Saturday night. Hockey night in Canada. This place is going to be jumping for the Montreal Canadiens for a chance to move on to take on the Carolina Hurricanes. Big favorites, though, the Canadiens are. Do we see this thing tighten up? I don't know, because the first periods have been flying over. 6.5 juiced under is the total at a number of sportsbooks. Circa, as you see right there, is 6 juiced to the over. I don't know if I could do it again. I would lean under, but, man, this series has seen some goals scored for sure. But Sabres-Canadiens will be a amazing atmosphere Saturday night north of the border in Montreal.
12: Yeah, it's another one where I think you got to lean home favorite over the total, but not saying I'm going to bet it that way. I'm just saying I think the public's probably going to bet it that way. Bet the Canadiens and over the total when you had such a shootout in the previous game. The live total in the previous game as high as, what, 10.5 or 11.5 at one point?
18: Yeah. If you finally found the right time to bet it under, I did not find said right time. First period overflew. Have 5 goals in the first period of Game 5. Matt, the PGA Championship continues. Round number 3, your leaders after 2 rounds, Maverick McNealy and Alex Smalley. Nick Bogdanovich from Boomer Sportsbook has a 160-1 ticket in pocket on Alex Smalley. Chris Goddard at 3-under, Matt, shot a 65 in round 2. He's someone you're looking to add to your card as we head into the weekend.
12: Yeah, driving accuracy more important than bombing on this course, but Goddard is a bomber, and he played well. I think he figured some things out about Aronimink on Friday, fired that 65. I like his game. He's one on tour. I bet him in the Masters, did not bet him this week, so I'm going to play him tonight. I want to play Chris Goddard at 14-1 on the adjusted board going into the weekend. And also Maverick McNealy. I think putting more of an emphasis than usual on putting here because we have big contoured greens that are fast with tough pin placements. And Maverick McNealy's been a hot putter this week. McNealy, also a player I bet at the Masters and did not bet this week. So you got him out there at about 10 or 11 to 1 odds. And I'll play those two in addition to Scottie Scheffler, who I bet a 5 to 1 before the tournament. So I'll take Scheffler, Maverick, got her up into the weekend. This is really still not necessarily wide open, but close to it. Tim, right now you got 15 players within 2 strokes of the lead. You've got 21 players within 3 strokes of the lead and 30 players within 4 of the lead. Anybody within 4 or 5 of the lead is live going to the weekend outside Philadelphia.
18: Well, you mentioned Scottie Scheffler, and as you see the graphic right there, plus 340 to win. Didn't have a great Friday, but does that lead to value for the bettors heading into the weekend? He's still, as you alluded to, only 2 back of the leaders in McNeely and Smalley as he is sitting there at 2 under, shot a 71. He is tied for ninth. Couple other notable golfers. Cameron Young had a very strong Friday. Matt shot a 67, and right now on the odds board, he has the second shortest odds. He is sitting at plus 950 there on the screen. Also on Saturday, Matt, the second leg of the Triple Crown. We will not have a Triple Crown this year, of course, as the Kentucky Derby winner is going to be taking this one off. 14 horses going to be racing at Laurel Park instead of Pimlico this year at the 151st running of the Preakness Stakes. And our good buddy, Chris the Bear Felica, great horse handicapper. He was on VSiN earlier on Friday, and here are his thoughts on the Preakness Stakes.
19: If you do like one of the shorter shots, I like Iron Honor, the best of all of the short prices. All the Chad Brown's horses that really are betting the Preakness have tended to run well. He won the Gotham last year as a two-year-old. He was the beaten favorite, or I should say earlier this year, as a three-year-old. He won the Gotham. Then he was the beaten favorite in the Wood, and he drew a brutal post in the Wood Memorial all the way outside. Taking blinkers off tells me that Chad Brown thinks Flavien Prat can get this horse to relax, expecting a speed duel. So if you're looking to fool around with a trifecta key or an exacta key box, maybe putting the number nine horse Iron Honor in there, first and second in the exacta, first, second, third in the try, expecting him to hit the board and play around with a couple of long shots around him. Like I said, maybe the five Talking, maybe the 11 Corona D'Oro, maybe the one Taj Mahal if he does run well, the 12 Incredible, the other horse coming in from the Derby, who I think could run well. But yeah, I would be willing to take a stand here and try and occupy those exotics with a couple of price horses.
18: All right, so some long shots that the Bears throwing at. Matt, you've got a couple of sharp horse handicappers that have chimed in as well. What do they like in the Preakness?
12: Yeah, we just heard from the Bear. He likes Taj Mahal, the 1, Iron Honor, the 9, Corona D'Oro, which is the 11, and he also said he's going to throw in Talking with the 5 horse. So Dwayne Colucci at the resort at Summerlin, sportsbook manager, likes the 1, 9, and 12. Colucci on Taj Mahal, Iron Honor, and Incredible. So they match up on a couple of horses there. Bob Ike, Southern California horse handicapper, says Taj Mahal is his top horse in this race, the number 1, but he's not crazy about it, not a strong opinion there. So I think what you got there is Taj Mahal, Iron Honor, a couple of horses that some of the sharper guys match up on there. Taj Mahal the 1, Iron Honor the 9, and I thought that was pretty good advice from the Bear.
18: Also some baseball on Saturday. We've got a couple of big-time pitchers on the hill. Christopher Sanchez right now at FanDuel, plus 430 to win the NL Cy Young. He is the second shot in the National League right now behind Paul Skeens. He and the Philadelphia Phillies are after a crazy comeback on Friday night, pretty significant favorites on the road at PNC Park. A pitcher you would love to see struggle, Jacob deGrom. He is your third shot right now in the AL Cy Young market. Cam Schlittler, after a very strong performance on Friday with the New York Yankees. The Texas Rangers, $1.45 favorite or so against the Houston Astros. So some big-time pitchers on the hill on Saturday. And let's get to some rivalry games, Matt, on Saturday as well. Let's start in Los Angeles, Dodgers and Angels. Do you like the home dog here in the Angels?
12: Might play the Angels. Jose Soriano has been one of the hottest pitchers in baseball. Now, he's cooled off a little bit recently, but over 9 starts and 54 innings, 10 earned runs allowed, a whip of 105, ERA of 166. Soriano was untouchable for a while. Like I said, the last couple starts, not as great. Blue Jays, White Sox got to him a little bit, but I think Soriano the better pitcher in this matchup against the Dodgers, who are going to start Robleski. And you can get about plus 125 or so in the Angels. So maybe a play there on Soriano and the Angels as home dogs in game 2 of that series.
18: And then staying out west, Matt, you've got San Francisco and the West Sacramento A's, as you like to call them. The A's are I'll call it a $1.30 favorite. Pretty high total, some 10s out there for this Giants and A's showdown.
12: Yeah, keep an eye on this pitcher for the Giants. I like him. Young guy, Trevor McDonald. 12 and a third innings so far, four earned runs, and he's got 12 strikeouts to two walks, 105 whip. McDonald is a guy I think has got a lot of potential, and actually I like him in this matchup against the A's. Last week against the Dodgers, he won that start. He's beat the Padres and the Dodgers so far. He was not great against the Dodgers, but hey, that's a pretty good lineup. I like him against the A's on Saturday night, and McDonald's going to be a dog here. It looks like about plus 115, 120.
18: At Citi Field, the Subway Series continues. Yankees will go with Carlos Rodon, TBD for the Mets. The Yankees, so right now, around $1.30 favorite, but a lot of numbers left off the board because we don't know the Mets starter.
12: Yeah,
18: right,
12: we'll have to figure out who the Mets starter is, but right now I would not lay the price with the Yankees. It's going to be Rodon's second start back from injury, and he was not that sharp in his first start.
18: Smarter bets start here and last all year long with VSiN Pro. 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
1: Nick Whalen, Jeff Erickson back with you. It's Prop Points here on the Sports Betting Network. The NFL schedule is here. That means it's time to start breaking it down, find out what it means for us for fantasy football purposes, start taking a look at some player futures. And we'll do all that as we head out to the Progressive Guest Line and bring in one of our favorite guests, one of our preeminent NFL experts at rotowire.com, Jim Coventry. You can check him out on Twitter on X at Jim Coventry NFL. Jim, we're going to dive right in. We got a lot that we want to hit with you over the next 10 minutes or so. So not only do we have the full schedule, we got game lines out for a lot of these games, including the full week one slate. As you take a look, Jim, as you start to do your research, which week one game or games are you most looking forward to? And the only caveat is that you cannot say Dolphins Raiders.
2: Oh, man, you stole my thunder, but I'll default and I'll go 49ers Rams. It's the Australia game. It's the Thursday night game. But why the big deal? Look, the Rams last year put three tight ends on the field 30% of the time. Do they dial that up this year? Do they continue to move with that? Do they continue to smash the league? You can't defend them. Are the 49ers going to steal some of that and follow suit? All this interests me. 49ers, Nick Bosa, Fred Warner back. What will that mean? And then the Rams, the new look secondary, Trent McDuffie, Jalen Watson, and a pass rush. That defense could be lethal. And then there's the Mike Evans issue. How is he used in the offense? And then finally, Christian McCaffrey, great for fantasy, but the decline as a runner was real last year. So this first week, game one, 49ers-Rams, it is just loaded with everything beyond the rivalry.
3: Yeah, and a hugely important game, too. Playing that game out in Australia on Thursday night, wild to see that we have a Wednesday game, a Thursday game, no Friday game like we had last year, but still, all these alternate dates, the NFL playing every single day. What about that Super Bowl rematch there, Pats at Seahawks on Wednesday night?
2: Well, I sure hope we don't get what we saw in February, because that would not be fun to watch. Nobody wants any of that. And realistically, New England they potentially get A.J. Brown. If they get A.J. Brown as expected, it flips the script, because Seattle did have some losses defensively. And Kenneth Walker's out over in Kansas City now. We don't know what Zach Charbonnet's status is going to be coming off the ACL. So maybe this game is more interesting than not. But I think ultimately that might make it less interesting, because Seattle might take a little while to gel. Maybe New England gets their revenge here.
1: Talking with Jim Coventry, NFL expert for us at rotowire.com, joining us on the Progressive Guest Line. Jim, so now that we have the schedule in place, you can start kind of going game by game. You can feel a little bit more confident picking out some NFL win totals. So I know you have a few in pocket already, a couple overs and an under. Let's start with the overs. You're looking at Detroit, maybe playing into that schedule narrative a bit, over 10.5 wins.
2: Yeah, when I do my offseason research, I grade out every defensive player, the team unit, cohesiveness, the offensive line, and then the skill position players. And so then

0: I think they're with an easy schedule, they're going to win 12 games, and it's not even going to be a big problem to get there.
1: Another team who's got a favorable schedule are my Cincinnati Bengals. I know you're just trying to curry favor with the host, and I appreciate that, but you like the over 9.5 wins. It is already juiced to minus 140 at the DraftKings Sportsbook.
0: Yeah, the juice is problematic there. So you know what? Take the alternate and go to over 10.5 because their schedule is the third easiest, but based on win totals. And they're only playing three projected playoff teams. 2025, look, Joe Burrow got hurt, and he's gotten hurt in three of six here. So there's issues with that. But you know what? I'm injury agnostic, and Burrow stays healthy, and they upgraded enough on their defense. Dexter Lawrence, Brian Cook at safety, Boye Mafe on the pass rush, and draft additions. There's enough for them to be like the 20th defense. And if they're the 20th defense and you've got Joe Burrow cooking on offense, this schedule is going to allow the Bengals to easily win. So, yeah, bump that up to 10.5 if you don't want to pay the 140 juice because I see them winning 11 games.
2: Jim, if we're looking at win totals, we have two teams at the bottom sitting at 4.5 on their default number, the Miami Dolphins and the Arizona Cardinals. If you were to bet the under on either of those teams, which would it be?
0: It's the Cardinals. They have, based on win totals projected, hardest schedule in the NFL, the division, 49ers twice, Rams twice, Seahawks twice. Obviously, all three of those are great playoff teams, Super Bowl champion in there. Those teams are going to be very problematic. So if you're looking at the division, a real chance of going 0-6, and then they have a tough schedule aside from that. They're only playing one team with a rebuilding roster. This is not good. And defensively, I do like the idea of some of the secondary players getting better. And I like the idea of Walter Nolan changing the front. But ultimately, there's a lot of questions on defense. And the offensive line, they tried to patch up the guard spots. It's going to be too tough of a schedule. Jacoby Brissett's going to kind of go back to what he's been most of his career. It's going to be ugly.
1: All right, you got some favorite player props as well, based on the schedule release. And maybe they've been percolating anyhow, but I guess it ties hand in hand. If you like the Lions' schedule, you like their chances to win games, got to like Jahmyr Gibbs getting over his rush yard prop.
0: Yes, absolutely. Jahmyr Gibbs over 1,249.5 yards. The first thing is no competition. Isaiah Pacheco was toast last year, coming off the prior year broken leg. He couldn't move. And they have nobody on that depth chart that's going to be able to take carries. So Jahmyr Gibbs, look, the interior line is an issue. And Taylor Decker, last year's left tackle, he retired. But Gibbs is going to get to the outside. Gibbs is going to have big plays. And he has, per my calculations, the third easiest run schedule. And they're going to be winning games with that overall easy schedule. So, yes, Jahmyr Gibbs is in an excellent spot. He's been very durable in his NFL career. I'm hammering this prop.
2: Now, Derrick Henry is a really interesting one as well, Jim. I know he's a guy that you're still in on even at age 32. I'm still in on Derrick Henry as well. But yeah, if I recall, we were getting a pretty significant discount on the season-long rushing yard prop for Henry a year ago. Not the case this year. 1,274.5 rushing yards is the over-under over at DraftKings. He's gone over this number in five of the last seven seasons. Does he have one more elite year left in him?
0: He absolutely does. First of all, though, I'll point this out. I see the Ravens having the fifth easiest schedule. I see them having the ninth easiest run schedule. And Lamar Jackson, you bet on health this year. He's been mostly healthy in his career. Last year, he wasn't. But Henry has just been sailing over these numbers. He's an iron man. He missed time in 2021, I believe, with a broken foot. But he never misses time. With the easy schedule, Baltimore's going to be leading games, which means it's going to be Henry time. And he might not have it in the bag by week 10, but you know that second half is coming. And I keep pointing out, two linebackers on the field, they're lighter than ever on defense. Henry is beating age because the league has changed, and he's not taking the beating. He's the one still delivering the beating.
1: How about wide receivers? Do we like Justin Jefferson this year with Kyler Murray at quarterback?
0: Oh, my goodness. Everybody's underrating Jefferson. His prop is 1,149.5 yards. In six of his 7 years, he's played every single game, or five of his 6 years, I should say, played every single game. J.J. McCarthy crushed him. But Jefferson hasn't always had the best quarterback play, yet he was averaging 60.

0: 1,853 yards a season when he didn't have J.J. McCarthy. And he only needs 1,149. And Kyler Murray is way better than, like, even the Sam Darnold baseline they had a couple of years ago.
1: Jim, one more player prop we want to hit with you. Got about 45 seconds here. Ladd McConkey, one of the bigger disappointments at wide receiver in fantasy a year ago. His season-long receiving prop, 849.5 receiving yards, minus 110 both ways.
0: Yeah, he'll sail over here. Last year I told you to fade McConkey because Keenan Allen was in, and Allen gets 122 targets. McConkey gets 106. So, look, McConkey's the lead receiver. Mike McDaniel loves the short and intermediate area. That's where McConkey lives. McConkey will beat 1,000 yards without a problem.
1: There we have it. Over on Ladd McConkey, over on Justin Jefferson, over on Derrick Henry, and over on Jahmyr Gibbs. Some early season-long player props from our good friend Jim Coventry. You can find all of Jim's work, of course, over at rotowire.com. 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Anything going on in the realm of football involving RotoWire probably involves Jim Coventry. 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Joined us, as all our guests do, on the Progressive Guest Line. 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
7: 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He makes the tough calls, stays cool under pressure, and knows ball like nobody else. I want to be just like him. 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
8: VSiN, the Sports Betting Network.
9: Back at it on a numbers game. He is Kelly Bidlin. I'm Dustin Sweetelson. For those of you who are around our age, I always think of the New Age Outlaws every time I intro us together.
10: Yeah.
9: I feel like that he is Billy Gunn.
10: Sure.
9: And I'm Jesse James because I'm coming in and I'm announcing everyone. And I'm like, boom, that's my guy. Boom. That's about as quick as I can move in this jacket. I don't know if you guys noticed. It's a little snug, but it was on sale. It was an expensive one that was on sale, so I had to get it.
10: Wait, who's who?
9: I am the one with
10: who's got the long hair?
9: I've got dreadlocks.
10: Oh, okay.
9: You've got the blonde hair, actually. That's appropriate. You are the, I don't know if I can say the word, B.A. Billy Gunn.
10: Okay.
9: And I am the road dog, Jesse James. Together, we are the New Age Outlaws. And by the way, that's as far as wrestling goes for me. Once I
8: had no idea what you're talking about.
9: Once I left middle school, I stopped caring about wrestling. However, I've now reached the age at 41 where I realize my friends' kids are into wrestling, so then they get back into wrestling.
8: Yeah.
9: I will allow in society adults to care about wrestling if the reason they're caring about it is because it's a way to bond with your kids.
8: It's still the single most shocking thing of working in sports media for my entire career.
9: Is that people still care.
8: Is that like 80% of your coworkers are into wrestling?
9: If you have a 401k, I don't think legally you should be allowed to spend time caring about wrestling.
8: That's pretty good.
9: I have a couple of absolutes. That's one. The other one, and I was just traveling the last few days. I mean this with all sincerity. If you are on speakerphone or FaceTime in public without headphones, it's a felony. You should do real time.
8: I'm with you.
9: You are infecting the air around us with your noise when I should have a peaceful moment where I shouldn't have to hear your conversation. I shouldn't know what your boyfriend's issue is with you, but because you don't have headphones on, I can hear it.
8: It's absolutely out of control. The other one Gil and I talk about is I've got a good friend of mine who owns his own production company in South Florida. He drives around all day shooting like massive mansions, basically, for his production company, right? So he's got a lot of time in the car. So he calls people. There is nothing, like, it is really insulting to me when people just call me when they're in the car. And it's like, oh, let me chew up your time while you're on the road.
9: See, I'll defend
8: because it's not balanced, Dustin. It's not balanced. I don't do it back.
9: No, I don't call anyone. Everyone in my life, if they're watching this show, they're like, if I want to know if Dustin's alive, I put on VSiN and VSiN. I hope he's on the air. Because I am, in fact, my best friend called me during this show. I am the worst with phone calls, but my father is the person that calls everyone on his hour-plus commute home. And everyone does the same spiel. If you're not within 15 minutes of your home, you do not answer. Because my dad will keep you on the phone for an hour.
8: Yeah.
9: So if you're going to answer, you have to have that out of, hey, I just pulled into the driveway. I got to go. You know, dinner's on the table. I got to walk in the door. But I am pro knocking your phone calls out while you're on the go.
8: No, I'm actually for that. And I'm not against it. It's just I get guilt tripped where it's like, why do you never call me? I'm on the course 6 hours a day.
9: Okay, and he's also acting like he made time for you, but he didn't.
8: Exactly.
9: He's just running errands and he has a 10-minute window.
8: He
9: didn't make time for you. Okay.
8: Not at all.
9: Well, we always have time for the NFL around here.
8: That's right.
9: I think that's really important.
8: Well done.
9: They hold the entire calendar hostage. Every single time you get a chance to really sink your teeth, be like, you know what? I love the NBA right now. The NFL is like, yeah, but you love me more. I'm wearing a little lingerie. Why don't you come over tonight, send you that booty text, and all of a sudden you're way into it. I'm getting out of control and loose on a Friday. With that, we have lines for week one. We also get tweets at Dustin Sweetelson, at Kelly Bidlin. What's your favorite week one line in the NFL? Here's what we got, Kelly Bidlin. And I know looking at this board.
8: Ready to fire like on six of these.
9: Yeah, it's the problem.
8: Should I just say what I told you before the show?
9: Yeah, tell me.
8: So, like, this is where I think NFL betting, and this is, we'll hear something from Steve Fezzik next week. You brought up the perfect person. I always get caught because when these lines come down, there are, like, five that I've got circled right now of, like, bets that I like to make. I don't like betting this early, though, because it's a little silly in my mind. You've got camps. You've got injuries that are going to occur. The problem is if you do go make, like, five bets now, you're going to get to the season, and some of those lines are going to look really good, and some of them are going to look really bad. So usually I just end up staying away in general, but just be aware of that. If you, I know it can be very tempting to see NFL lines and you want to go fire.
9: Well, because the thought is, man, it would feel really good. For instance, let's just use the opening game on Wednesday, September 9th, their week one. You go, you know what? I like New England.
8: You love
9: plus
8: New England.
9: +3.5.
8: Yep.
9: And you're going to sit on it, and you go, well, when it closes at 2.5, I'm going to love my situation within that key number, and if I want to, I'll come back the other way, whatever it is. Maybe it's 1.5.
8: Mm-hmm.
9: Here's the thing you don't think about in that moment, because you're chasing the dopamine. You want to feel good. You want to get ahead of things. What if it goes up to 5, and all of a sudden you're sitting on a +3.5, or you know what I mean, or goes whatever, Vrabel's fired, something goes down, it gets even bigger than that.
8: Or I'll use the next game as, I think it's the next game's a better example, because you brought this up earlier in the week. Oh, Rams, 2.5-point home favorite? That's all I've got to lay is 2.5 at home, Dustin? Oh, wait, no.
9: Yeah, this is a felony, and I'll bring it up every day.
8: Melbourne.
9: I am not an activist. I don't care about many things. Like, one thing I'll care about is that these sports books, the predatory nature of not listing games on neutral sites with something that denotes it's a neutral site. You go over to any of them right now. I'm not going to call them by name, but all of them do this. They do not say where these games are played. So I'm pulling up the NFL odds. Week one, we have got that game as the third game on the board.
8: Also, great job by Danny Ryan.
9: Yeah, he did a great job.
8: You know, we noted it. We noted it on our graphic.
9: Well, we're not predatory.
8: That's
9: some
8: right.
9: ways. Minus 2.5 on the Rams. 48.5 is the total. But nowhere does it denote that this game is being played in Melbourne, Australia.
8: Yeah.
9: Now, the first line that jumped out to me here.
8: Yeah, what do you got? I got a few written down, too.
9: How are the Steelers laying 3 when we don't know who their quarterback is against the Atlanta Falcons? Total of the game is 42.5. I already like that under. But I'm not big on Tua. Like, if we were doing, like, if you've ever seen, like, your preferred version of toast.
8: Yeah.
9: Like, people, it's like white bread, lightly, all the way to burnt. Like, Tua's beyond burnt in my eyes. I think he's such damaged goods. It's like driving a car that's down to, like, 2 cylinders on the engine. But I still think Pittsburgh's throwing Will Howard or Drew Aller out there. How do you not take the 3 with Atlanta on the road?
8: I mean, we'll see. But I think that's a perfect example of what I have no interest to go bet right now because of that, right? Like, I don't know who's playing a quarterback for either one of those teams.
9: No, it's either Tua or Michael Penix, though. How about this?
8: I know.
9: The Arizona Cardinals I mentioned are the only team that's underdogs in all of their games next year.
8: Yeah.
9: They're catching 11.5 week one at the Chargers. That is the largest spread for a week one game since 2019.
8: Really? And that would be Cardinals or pass for me. There's no way I'm laying 11.5
9: well,
8: at the Chargers.
9: It has to
8: one.
9: Be. It's probably like the worst strategy for betting, but the element of surprise, the advantage Arizona has with a new coaching staff, with an unknown situation at quarterback, they still have plenty of skill. They have a run game now. If they can somehow keep it competitive early, and again, remember, this is still the Chargers and Herbert and some of their transgressions. I know Harbaugh's changed things. But double digits week one with all offseason to prepare for one game, you'd have to think about them. But I'm not tying my money up right now on May 15th all the way until September 13th for that game.
8: Yeah, no, that's like the roster's not terrible. It's just the schedule's going to be brutal for Arizona. I mean, the division is as sick as it gets in the NFC West. I mean, having to play the Niners, Rams, and Seahawks all season long, like that's brutal. One that's 7 everywhere I'm looking at right now that I'm a little interested in, that I'd be firing on if this was a game in a few days, but it's not, so I'll wait. Lions, I'd lay the points at home against the Saints. I think there's too much excitement about this Saints team heading into the season. Like, I think they're going to be better. I think they could be an okay team in the NFC South because everybody in the NFC South has questions. But I think 7's probably still light with this Detroit team.
9: Well, Tyler Shuck proved a lot of us wrong last year. And by the way, I was someone who had him 60-1, I think, to be the rookie of the year. And I still didn't believe in him all that much. It was just a situational bet.
8: Right.
9: Let's remember, we've seen better quarterbacks look worse in their second season, a la C.J. Stroud. Now there's film on what they want to do with him. There's film on Kellen Moore's system as a head coach, how they want to utilize Tyler Shuck. Now you're going to Detroit, where I know they've had some moves as well with their coaching staff over the last couple of years, but this feels like such a get-right situation for them. I don't hate the idea of laying the 7. I kind of like the over in that game right now. I don't think Detroit really beefed up the defense enough, especially in the secondary in the offseason. So that's one that did jump out to me as well. I do kind of lean over as far as that game is concerned. Back to the Cardinals real quick. I mentioned this earlier. Underdogs all 17 games, projected double-digit dogs in 8 of them. Home dogs to the Jets and Raiders. Indoors from weeks 12 and on, though. So no outdoors games after week 12. They feel so obvious to be the team to have the fewest wins that you can't bet it. I can't tell you how many times I've bet the favorite in this market. Like last year, I bet, I believe, the Saints. The year prior, I bet the Patriots. Blew up in my face. You think, oh, well, I don't see any way this doesn't happen. Trust me, when you think that, it's best to stay completely away from that team. Arizona is going to be the hyped up team for that market. I wouldn't touch them.
8: Yeah, no, I agree. I've done the same things multiple times. Like, you get so sold on a team being so bad. If I had to make one bet today, there's kind of two that are sticking out to me. I might actually lay 7 with the Jags. Browns coming to town. My favorite bet on the board, if I had to make a bet today, though, Dustin, tease up the Giants, tease up the Broncos. Primetime teaser.
9: See, I kind of like the Browns. I think the Browns might be a little sneaky.
8: Okay.
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1: VSiN by the Books, Dave Ross and Jensen Lewis here, and it is time to get the crystal ball out and start looking way ahead to September in week number one of the NFL season, because all the numbers are out. It really does feel like Christmas Day to a degree. Now, we're going to be in Survivor. You and I are, I think we're on Millions together, which is obviously ATS. But for Survivor purposes, I don't think it's out of the realm of possibility that you could realistically start to chart in May a pathway if you're trying to change your life forever and actually win this contest. And I do want to talk about something that Gil Alexander talks about here in the network all the time in a numbers game. Are you trying to win or are you trying to survive? And I know you're going to go, well, wait a minute. Well, you got to survive and then you can try to win. I don't think Gil looks at it in that regard, Jensen. He looks at it like, hey, if I go down and say week one, obviously versus week 10, what's really the difference in the end if I'm not trying to win? Do you look at it that way, that maybe you take some more chances early on? Because I know some people are going to say, I want to play the biggest number on week one because I don't know whether that's Jacksonville laying the 7 against Cleveland. Do I want to lay the 10.5 with the Chargers and just win, baby, against Arizona and get me to week two, and then I can really chart that? Or really, should you start educated risks in week number one?
2: No, I think where you start is each pool is different. The size of it, the rules, you know, do you have to make multiple selections beginning, you know, let's say in week 15? Are Christmas and Thanksgiving their own weeks? Circa obviously has that, and there'll be some tweaks from what Mike Palm sort of alluded to yesterday with us when he and Derek and Jeff Benson announced the official guarantee and what the rules will be for this year's competition. Let's just take the Circa one, for instance. So if you go off of last year, Dave, you had to save those teams in Thanksgiving, that slate in Black Friday, and then you also had to save the Christmas teams. So you can go ahead and put those to the side. You're not taking any of them in week one. Or are you? You know, in looking at the matchups, and let's just take this year's iteration of it, Thanksgiving Eve, Packers-Rams. Don't think anyone is going to be picking that game, at least initially. Bears and Lions, huge divisional matchup. Eagles and Cowboys, huge divisional matchup. Chiefs and Bills could be for an interesting spot in the AFC. And then Broncos and Steelers on Black Friday. So if I'm looking at week one, and let's also factor in the Christmas schedule. Texans, Eagles, Christmas Eve. Mm-hmm. You got Packers, Bears, Bills, Broncos, Rams, Seahawks on Christmas, so still some division implications there. If I'm looking just at week one, the way too early. Jacksonville is easily one that jumps to me as far as being able to get through. Will it be a popular pick? You would assume so. The Chargers probably will be one of the most popular picks hosting the Arizona Cardinals. You know, are you more so in looking at some of the shorter spread lines? You know, the Tennessee and the Jets game really ends up being an intriguing spot because you would assume you're not going to use the Jets a lot this year, if at all.
1: Right.
2: The Titans, depending on what Robert Saleh and crew look like, you know, is that more advantageous for you to try and take a team that, all right, yeah, if they're good, great, but maybe you're trying to steal a team in week one or week two. So my initial thought, looking in way too early, you know, terms, Jacksonville was the one that jumped to me at Cleveland. I don't care if it's Deshaun Watson. I don't care if it's Shador Sanders. I think Jacksonville, on paper, as of today, is a better team. And so in the scariest of weeks, in week one and week two, can I go with a team that I think is going to be good? I don't know how good they're going to be after a really big surge last year. And I also have to think in terms of I want to take advantage of maybe a new head coaching scenario there with Todd Monken, still, you know, having an offense that's trying to figure some things out. We know Cleveland's defense is great, but Jacksonville would be that early lean for me, Dave, for a Survivor selection in week one.
1: Cue the Austin Powers gif. I, too, like to live dangerously. So I'm looking at week one now and then looking at teams that do not show up on that Thanksgiving and or Christmas slate, because I am with you. If you know your rules, know your house rules, because everybody's leagues are different here. But in circa Survivor context here, I'm going to eliminate all those week one options here and take them right off the table for me. So that's how I have to start off my card. Now, this team that I do like in week one, it's going to be a little bit tricky because it's a guy that's burned us in millions that I'm fading in week one. And it's a team that traditionally gets off to terrible starts. So I'm trying to buck that system a little bit in week one. Yes, that Cincinnati Bengal Tiger, I'm looking right at you. Laying the 2.5, and again, I just need him to win. So really, you know, in millions, that would feel more advantageous at a spread under a field goal. But for Survivor, can you beat Baker Mayfield in week one? I mean, how many times did we get burned by Baker in millions last year, right? So those who don't remember the past are condemned to repeat it. I might be repeating the same mistake by trying to fade Bake in week number one. And Joe B, I know he's healthy at least week one, right? We got to put him in saran wrap in preseason. I don't think we're going to see him at all. We shouldn't see him, Zach Taylor, at all until week one. Their defense looks better to me. This is a team I'm very high on. This is a team we talked about win totals that I'm looking to attack here for the Bengal Tiger. And if they can win at home, and traditionally they do not get out of the gate strong. They barely beat the Browns last year in week one, but they didn't win the game. So that was a little bit of a difference for them to get off on the good foot, and then Burrow got hurt, and the whole season went haywire from that point. You had to bring in Joe Flacco. The rest is history. So that's where I'd be looking a little bit to go off the beaten path, because I do think the popular choices will be Jacksonville. They will be Detroit at home, almost touchdown betting favorite against New Orleans, and they certainly will be the Chargers against Arizona. But I don't want to, and I never want to, never will. And again, last year my pick was Indianapolis week one as a pick-em, one-point favorite against Miami. Remember, we didn't know about Indy at that point, what Daniel Jones was going to look like, and they went around and just destroyed the Dolphins in week one. And at that point, I felt like I got a really good value on a team that I had high hopes for, and that played out well in week one. Now, again, to Gil's point, are you trying to win or trying to survive? If I'm trying to win, I kind of like taking a little bit more risk, but it is very risky in week one because we don't know these teams. I think I'm looking for the Bengals in week one right now, subject to change here. But, Jensen, that might be the way I'd lean survivor-wise in week one at home against the very dangerous. Are you feeling dangerous, Bake? Baker Mayfield and company.
2: All right, if we want to get super risky, I think the Raiders would be where you're definitely going.
1: Oh, my goodness.
2: And that is sweat. Again, if all things are equal, we don't know.
1: Yep.
2: If you're going off quarterbacks, I get Kirk Cousins in that offense and a defense that you hope is improved. They did a lot through the draft. We'll see what happens there, with Clint Kubiak and company. And then, again, it's two new head coaches, right? Jeff Hafley's taken over in Miami. The Packer mm-hmm. way has come to South Beach. And, you know, new quarterback, in starting quarterback at least, in Malik Willis. What does that offense look like? Again, if you are looking at needing to try and sneak a team or two through in the first 2 weeks, you're also looking at matchups here. That's why I think that Tennessee and that Jet game will be fascinating to see how many entries will be on that.
1: Yes.
2: Raiders-Dolphins is going to be interesting. You have the proverbial opening night too, Dave. Remember, at least in circa, you'll have a lot of people that may just take the Seahawks, and if they lose, you buy back in and you find another way through the weekend. It might end up being a strategy point there too, albeit, you know, some people are going to want to save the Seahawks because they're going to play on Christmas Day. So a lot of strategy involved there. And then the whole road versus home, I don't know about you, but in week one, week two, for me personally, and I know people have different thoughts on it, I don't want to take a road team, I don't want to pick a divisional, you know, matchup. Mm-hmm. You know, fortunately, they're few and far between here as far as the divisional matchups, at least in week one. But I think that's an intriguing part about not only week one, but the overreaction in week two. How much stock do you take in what you see for that first week and want to roll that over into your handicap for week two?
1: Oh, I was just feeling like that. I mean, I was putting the millions in my pocket after week one with that Indianapolis win. And then me and my boy John Chu, we get to early on, second month of the season here, turning the page of week five. And, boy, we love the Rams at home in a short week against a divisional opponent in San Francisco, and Mac Jones has got to play. That's where it all came to a screeching halt, Jensen, because that divisional foe and Mac Jones played like Joe Montana that night for the Niners, if we all remember, and Kyron Williams is fumbling at the one. I mean, who needs to recount all the horrors of how you lost your survivor last year? But it sticks with you, and hopefully we can get off on the good foot this year here with week number one yet again. That's a deep dive and a deep look into week one here in the NFL slate. It is VSiN, the Sports Betting Network.
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17: We are back, First Strike, here on VSiN. Dave Ross, Rob Moreno coming at you here as we get ready for an interesting card coming up at UFC Apex this weekend. UFC Vegas 117 main event here is going to be Arnold Allen against Melky Acosta here. But Rob, before we look ahead to this week's card, we do have to look back to what we saw last weekend, because on this very show a week ago, we're sitting here looking at the main event, Sean Strickland against Khamzat Chimaev. And I think we're looking at it going, man, we've seen Sean Strickland as a massive underdog do this not once, but twice, several times in his career. And he does it again, Rob, where he pulls a rabbit out of his hat and he cashes as a massive underdog here and is the new, now two-time middleweight champion of the world. Before we get to the monetary figures of it and the big plus money side, what did you make of the decision? Did you agree that Strickland should have got his arm raised here in a split decision victory?
18: So I haven't watched it a second time, but watching live heading into the fifth round, I thought there was potential that Chimaev had stolen maybe a third. You know, I knew he won the first round, and then it was rounds three and four that were kind of the toss up to me, especially because they were very jab heavy. Both of them were landing very strong jabs only. So it's hard to judge. So I thought maybe there was potential, but equally I thought, or this is probably 2-2 going into the fifth. And so I wasn't exactly shocked at the result. I mean, Chimaev just looks so out of sorts in that. I don't disagree with the decision. I mean, it was a split decision, so obviously judges even saw it very two different ways. What about you? Did you agree with the decision when Strickland's hand got raised and knew?
17: I had no problem, and I tweeted in real time before the decision. I said, this is 48-47 somebody, and I'm not going to be mad at whichever arm gets raised, right? I thought the fight was that close, and I'm just blown away, and I know it's social media and Twitter's not real life. When you see people outraged by the decision on the Chimaev side, I'm like, did I watch a different fight? That thing was razor thin either way. And the judges' scorecards reflected it, Rob. It was literally 48-47, and the final round, two judges gave it to Strickland, one gave it to Chimaev. That was the difference of the fight. And I thought the fifth round was really close. I did. So I gave a slight edge to Strickland, but if Chimaev has gotten his name and it was Ann Still, I was going to say the same thing, that, yeah, the fight was razor thin. It gets back to the DDP championship fight in Canada the first time. I really thought Strickland won that fight. It was a split decision that went to DDP's way. But I couldn't be up in arms about it that it didn't go Sean Strickland's way. And the same thing would have been true here on Saturday night. And by the way, from a betting perspective, that's where I was on the over. 2.5. You know me. I banged that over pretty heavily at 2.5 and 3.5 at plus money. And in the first round, I wasn't even nervous. When he took him down 30 seconds into the fight, I was like, that's exactly what I think Sean thought was going to happen. Khamzat thought was going to happen. No damage was incurred in 5 minutes or 4.5 minutes on the ground. It was a perfect strategy for an over. To be honest with you, I got nervy in the second round. I thought Sean Strickland might knock out Chimaev, kind of like Gilbert Burns almost did many moons ago.
18: I thought Chimaev got hurt. Fight.
17: Yes.
18: The way he pulled guard, just kind of flopped over. I was like, oh no, he's hurt,
17: right?
18: Something happened.
17: What is that?
18: Something popped, his shoulder popped. We got another shoulder injury on our hands, but no, he was just tired, I guess.
17: Yeah, but once he pulled guard, I went, this is very odd here. So I was like, Sean, don't knock him out too soon here. Let's carry this thing along. Luckily, we cashed all those overs. And again, that's why we do the show, though, Rob, is to try to identify different ways. If you didn't like the side, and I did not like the side at the price points that were being offered, it was dog or pass, that I thought that the total was a way to attack it. In the co-main event, guilty as charged, I was on the Tetsuro Taira side here. I love Taira in that fight. And after the first round, ironically, in that fight, I went, oh, I'm halfway home, baby. This is like stealing candy from a baby. And then props to Joshua Van. The second round, I thought he was losing the second round again. And Taira let him up, which was very interesting to me when he had him in control. But he was looking to submit, then he couldn't. So it was almost like, all right, let's get back to the feet. And Joshua Van hits him with a right hand that changed the whole trajectory of that fight and really sat him down. And that's when I went, uh-oh, we're in for a dogfight. Then I thought Taira was out in the third round. He wasn't. It became a real dogfight. I had a 2-2 going to the fifth. I thought they stopped a little bit early, but Van clearly looked like he was on his way to a victory.
18: Yeah, props to Josh Van. I mean, my God. And actually, props to both men, because Tyra showed some toughness, man. He was getting his head rocked off. But you're right. I thought Tyra had this going his way. I was like, man, the grappling edge is night and day. And I will say, Van needs to work on that if he's going to remain champion. But Tyra gave him everything he had on the ground, had him in a couple dangerous positions. But you're right. Once he got dropped in that third round, I believe you said, everything changed on a dime. And it started going Van's way. And you're right. I saw a 2-2 going into the fifth. And, you know, Van took care of business. Was it early? I understand the argument for it. But, you know, and I said this on Twitter. I think sometimes we're saving these guys from their own toughness.
17: Sure.
18: Tyra would have probably never actually gone out. But
17: No.
18: The amount of shots he was absorbing over the accumulation of that fight, especially there in that fifth round, he was really just pulling him away from what was inevitable at that point, was the inevitable TKO. And, you know, you're right. I was also strongly on Tyra. I didn't end up betting the fight, but I liked Tyra's side so much. I was on with you guys. There's nothing I saw from Van that I thought was really going to be the problem. Kind of like the main event, I stayed away just because of the price points. I didn't like the price points on the favorites. Luckily, I saved some bank there because I would have had two losses there. But, wow, two great title fights last week.
17: And I want to make this point here on First Strike. And you know, sometimes I can be guilty of this, and I was in this respect. I had a great card, and I had a lot of things closing on the Tyra side. And I did not hedge to the Joshua Van side and easily could have racked up more profit. But I was so confident. And we talk about this courage of your conviction on what you think is going to happen. And again, after that first round, I felt like a genius, right? And then after the second round, I went, oh no, why didn't I take some shares here on the Van side? I did have the over. So Tyrek easily could have been stopped in that third round. And a lot of the judges had a 10-8 for Joshua Van in that big third round. So I was happy that he survived. And then to win the fourth round was stunning, to see Tyra flip the fight back. And so, ironically, had he won the fifth round, Rob, it was going to be a majority draw, because two judges gave Van a 10-8 in that third round. So I think the lesson to be learned here, people, is if you've got a lot of tickets that are going to close on whether it's a three-leg, two-leg parlay, four-leg parlay, like I had on the Tetsuro Tyra side, do not be hesitant to take a profit. Our old buddy Amal Shaw, that I used to work with here at VEASAN, used to say, you'll never go broke taking a profit. I got a little bit greedy for my own good, and I think that should be a lesson to people out there. If you nail out of the early fights, as I did on that card, do not be afraid to give a little bit of back to make sure you bankroll a little bit more. Hey, it was still a profitable night, but it could have been more profitable if I wasn't so tied to the Tetsuro Tyra side.
18: I still say that every day from Amal. I still, we used to hang out in the studio back when he was, doing odds on with Mike Palm over there at Circa. And he used to say that all the time. You won't go broke making a profit. And that's kind of how I treated my night as well. You know, heading into, you know, I had the bet on Waldo Cortez Acosta right there, right before the first title fight. Didn't get that one home. I thought Volkov fought a very smart fight, just avoided giving Waldo any chaos. But that was my only loss on my betting card. And I locked in profit already. I was 2-1 on my bets. And I wanted to get in on the co-main main, but I didn't have that strong conviction. I was like, you know what? I can walk away from the night in the profit, in the green. Let's just enjoy the last two fights instead of trying to get greedy, like you said, thinking, you know what? I think Tyra's got this. I'm sure Chimaev can find an inside the distance. Let me lock in all these bets. No, I stayed away. And I was like, wow, I would have been very wrong, and I would have been in the negative for the night instead.
17: I will say this. I did not take any Strickland sides because I was rooting for our buddy Zayd Hussein, who we had on the program last week. He had obviously a big play on Chimaev inside the distance. But my biggest play, as you well know, was the over. So that would really made it a profitable night in the main event. And again, that's the respect play that we talk about a lot in this program. The respect play I have for the fighter that is Sean Strickland, that I just knew he would intelligently defend off his back as he did in the first round. And then, as you pointed out, to see Chimaev pull guard in the second round, like, what is that? We've never seen Chimaev on his back. And we saw it there. Was fascinated to watch Sean dominate him in the second round on the ground. That was stunning. And then, by the way,
18: it's like he just disappeared that round.
17: What was that? It's still curious.
18: Because I thought he was gassed.
17: Yeah,
18: due to the weight cut. Like, I was like, okay, he's gassed. But I was like, man, this is the second round. How is he going to bounce back? And then he kind of had an okay rest of the fight. He just decided not to really go to the ground game again. You know, he kind of did the same. Strickland did the same thing he did to Fluffy. We talked about it. Like, is that possible? And he kind of did the same thing. He gave him enough trouble on the ground to make him get into a stand-up fight with him, and it ended up being the game changer. It was a crazy fight to watch.
17: It really was, and it was two spectacular title fights in different regards here. But again, Sean Strickland and new again, and still on the Joshua Vance side. So we appreciate everybody that listened to that. And by the way, I saw some early numbers, because remember, it looked like Chimaev was going to move up now to light heavyweight, and now it sounds like the organization wants a rematch against Strickland. I'm seeing about Chimaev, a very small favorite in a potential rematch against Strickland. So think about how those numbers are going to change here from what we saw as a $5 betting favorite. I'm seeing as small as $1.20 out there. Fascinating to see that. And again, you know, we would think, all right, maybe this is would be the time to back Chimaev in this respective rematch. These guys know each other so well from training with each other. I don't know that I'd be hopping on there, but I would say this. I think the one thing we should remember, Chimaev held his own on the hands game with Sean. So not only did Strickland hold his own on the ground with Chimaev, Chimaev held his own with the boxer striker that is Sean Strickland. So those guys, to me, are as even as it gets, and I think the odds potentially in a rematch reflect it.
18: That'll be a fun one. I'm kind of happier they'll do the rematch first before Chimaev moves up in weight, just because I want to see what Chimaev could have done as a champion. Not saying I think he wins again, but he was so dominant in his run being undefeated. It's kind of sad to just see him leave the division just like that. So it's like, hey, let's run it back. Let's see what we get. I'm curious if he shows up. I'm not saying he was unprepared, but shows up much more conditioned for this. You know, there was the rumors that he was going to fight Jiří a couple months ago, and that's why he was bulked up to 205, kind of, and now needing to cut. He needed like 40 pounds in like the last 48 hours or something ridiculous.
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17: We are back. First strike here on VSiN. Dave Ross and Rob Moreno coming at you. 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
17: As my brother-in-law Linwood said to me years ago, he said, David, you need three things in life. You need a good woman, you need a good accountant, and you need a good mechanic. I'm still looking for all three, but we'll find out. We always got a guy, though, at VSiN that's got something for you, whether it's golf, UFC, or otherwise, my man. Let's get into this card a little bit here with Arnold Allen against Melky Costa. And, you know, Allen's an interesting guy because I felt like the star was on the rise, then a couple hiccups here in the UFC, and he comes back and he's the betting favorite here on a smaller card here, UFC Vegas 117. What do we make of the Englishman here still as the betting favorite against Melky?
18: So you're right. I kind of forgot the run that Arnold Allen kind of went on at the beginning of his UFC tenure, a 10-fight win streak in the division. But unfortunately, it earned him some good matchups. And he ended up facing Max Holloway, Movsar Evloev, and those ended up being losses. He bounced back with the win and then got to face Gene Silva. That was another loss. So he's 1-3 in his last four after going on this 10-0 run. But he's still a very good fighter. Melky Costa, though, has got the momentum, though. He's on a quite a little streak here. 6-fight win streak. His last win was that TKO win over Dan Ige, which was very shocking because Dan Ige had never been stopped, and he put him out. So on the other side, Allen has also never been finished, by the way, or even knocked down in his entire MMA career. And as I mentioned, think about those killers that he's faced. I mean, Max Holloway, Gene Silva, dude hasn't even been knocked down. So he's got the durability. There's a reason he's so tough. When we look at the stats, XR percentages, these guys are pretty close. 60% for Allen, which kind of talks about the few losses that he's had in his last few fights. Costa, 68%, talks about the rise that he's had there. In the striking, significant strikes landed per minute. Allen only lands 3.47. Costa lands a slight higher tick at 4.38. The difference is their differentials, 0.43 for Allen, 1.42 for Costa. So Allen's absorbing just around 3 significant strikes, but Costa's landing less than 3 significant strikes per minute. So Costa's very good at avoiding that damage and just landing the shots he needs to land. So he lands a great volume. Costa, though, kind of mixes up his game plan. He actually only spends 50% of his time at distance. And while Allen, I kind of picture more as the grappler, he actually spends 74% of his time at distance. So he actually does mix in much more striking than he does the ground. But as I mentioned with the ground, his control rate is actually only at 46%, which was surprising. It's pretty low. Costa doesn't have that much greater one either. Takedown accuracy, it's only around 40 to 50% for both men. Both of them have landed 11 takedowns in the UFC. Costa has a slightly more aggressive attempt rate, so he may be the one who attempts it more often if they get to that point. But Arnold Allen, great takedown defense, 72% takedown defense. It's Costa who suffers there at 59%. And as I mentioned, the

0: on me. It's too close of a fight for me to predict and pull the trigger on just yet. He will be in my pick'em contest. I'll be picking probably Costa as a prediction, but no bet at the moment.
1: By the way, I'm glad that the model sees it the way that I see it, which is dog or pass. And I have no play on this fight as of yet here, people. We had, by this time last week, you and I are firing galore and what we had in Newark. This week, not so much. And again, I saw it the same way. And I'm like, wow, this feels like it should be more of a pick 'em price. So is there value on Melky at plus $1.40 slightly to me that that's the only way that I could play this? You know, I love to look at the totals in a potential five-round main event here. 4.5. It is juiced to the over here at about a minus $1.45. You want some plus money here. Plus $1.14 is the comeback that I'm seeing here in the under. To me, finishing potential says Melky, that he's got two ways to get you out of here. The hands, if he ends up playing the hands game with Arnold, certainly he's got enough power, but Arnold's got a really good chin, as you mentioned. But really, if he does get the fight down to the ground, that's where Melky is really dangerous and looking for submission. So the only way that I would see that plausible, I don't know that, let's say, fresh and clean in the first round, that Melky's just going to be able to get Arnold down to the ground without hurting him with something along the way. So the way that I would potentially see an under, if you're looking to an under at plus money, would be that Melky hurts him with the hands, and then here comes the quick submission tactics, right? I'm not trying to knock you out, but if I damage you, then I can get you down to the ground, and that's where you might be fish out of water, because Allen's got really good takedown defense, but if you can get him down, I wonder if that's the problem would be for Allen. But in order to get him down, I think it would take something with the hands to do it. So it's a long way to try to get to some sort of submission. And I guess on the Allen side, is he good enough with the striking in the model to say that he can knock out Melky Costa? Because those are the two ways to get to the under here at 4.5. And I don't know that they're really plausible.
0: Yeah, I totally agree. Like, it's very hard to see. Like, I can see a situation, like you said, his takedown defense is great for Allen. But, I mean, they could be pushed up against the cage and Melky jumps on his back and they roll right to the ground. Now you're on the ground. You may not have been taken down, but now you're on the ground and now you're fighting submissions before you know it. You're right, though. I feel like that has to happen early for Costa to kind of get to that situation. You know, as you've heard in many broadcasts, submissions kind of get harder as time goes because these guys are sweatier.
1: Slippery. Yep.
0: It's slippery. The mats, especially in a main event, the mats even slippery from all the fights from prior. So it's harder to lock that in later in a fight. So you're right. If it doesn't happen in the first two rounds, and I can't imagine, I mean, it's hard to say because last time I probably said the same thing if I run the tape back, that there's no way Costa gets Dan Ige out of there and it's probably going to a decision. And then he knocked Dan Ige out cold. Arnold Allen's never been finished in his entire professional MMA career. He's never been dropped. But we know he's taken shots. Max Holloway, right. Gene Silva. These are guys that probably should be able to put him down. I can't imagine Costa also suddenly being able to knock him down, but you never know. Sometimes the right punch just hits on the right button. But you're right. If I had to pick a way this goes, I think it goes to a decision, and I'm not sure Allen finds a way to really dominate the fight.
1: I agree. I see it the same way. I'm normally, you know, intrigued by that juice on the plus side here, but I don't know if I can get there. But it would be intriguing in the clinch, as you said, if all of a sudden he finds himself, Allen, on the ground, not from a clean two-legged takedown, you know, double leg takedown or single leg, but something along the clinch. And Melky is very tricky with that Brazilian jiu-jitsu. And all of a sudden you find yourself defending, whether you find yourself defending and he's backpacking you standing, and then all of a sudden figures out a way to get that fight to the ground. That's where the finish could come if Melky can get the fight down to the ground. But it's a big if here, as we discussed on a Wednesday. One of the greatest nicknames, I think, in all of MMA is Korean Superboy. And so we do have Doo Ho Choi back into the octagon here against Daniel Santos. Now, here's what's interesting about this total. 2.5 here in the co-main event, juiced heavily to the under 2.5 at $1.45. And that tells me that Korean Superboy is kill or be killed. The numbers are implying here that, I mean, if you want to take a flyer on the Korean Superboy at plus $1.45 out there, I get it. But it tells me that maybe Santos is the guy to look at here and an underplay could be in play. What are the numbers showing you?
0: So one thing to know about Doo Ho Choi, Korean Superboy, you're right, one of the better nicknames in the UFC. He is on a two-fight TKO streak.

but that last win was in December 2024. Mm. He's taken some time off, had some, I believe, knee injuries was the reason. And even prior to that two-fight TKO streak, he also had another big break in his fight resume due to military obligations, but That's also right. some recovering from some injuries. So there's been gaps in his MMA career. They're not due to leaving the UFC. They're just due to other obligations, as we'll say. So there is about a year and a half gap here for Duho Choi returning to the cage. So there is that little bit of rust to think about. Daniel Santos, 4-fight win streak, obviously much more active. His last win was a TKO back in October. Choi will have a 3-inch reach advantage, though, when it goes to the striking. XR percentages, once again, this doesn't account for time off, but Choi does take a small nod at 64%. Santos is right behind him at 59%, so there's not a ton to really break apart between the guys.

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3: My name is Erica, and my son Kaysen is a patient at Shriners Children. My oldest called me and said, Kaysen got burnt. 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
11: 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So I answered. I earned a title and discovered my purpose. I found belonging. 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And even though I no longer wear the uniform, I am still a Marine. 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I will always look after those around me. I will always uplift and support my country and my community. Because that is the promise I made. 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Always faithful. Always Marine.
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13: Choi lands 4.67 significant strikes per minute. Santos 4.76, so very similar there. The big difference, though, Choi, positive differential at 0.65, Santos negative 0.27, meaning Santos is actually absorbing over 5 significant shocks per minute. So if this stays standing, Choi should have an advantage there. Control rate in the clinch and ground time, Choi is actually pretty low at 52%. It's Santos who kind of gets that nod at 84% control rate in clinch and ground time. So if things get close, if things hit the ground, he should be able to dominate there. Takedown accuracy, it's not high, though, for Santos. It's only 40%. So it's not exactly something he's going to be predominantly looking for. Takedown attempts, though, Santos does attempt them at a high rate, though, 4.14 per 5 minutes. So he may not be successful at it, but he's going to get in your face. He's going to try to press you up against the cage, try to create that kind of chaos and misery for you if he's able to get you down. And Santos himself has great takedown defense, 73%. So Choi, his kind of like you said, his real shot here is to stand and bang. Absolutely. And keep the fight standing. Kill or be killed. Running through the model, it lands on the dog again. It does land on Duho Choi, but it gives that low confidence tier. Oh. And that kind of causes me to pause, hit the brakes a little bit. It's a low model school. It does give him 56% win probability percentage, but the confidence level from the model is pretty low. It is a dog or pass situation for me, I think, as well here. Kind of like you said, it's kill or be killed for Choi. I do have a little pause and reservation from the time off that he'll be coming back from, but he's done it before. You know, we'll see how healthy he comes back, but right now it's a stay away unless maybe we wait till weigh-in day and see how he looks on the scales.
14: I see the same way again, just kind of like the main event here, where about the same price points here, plus $1.42 in the Korean Superboy. And again, it was Melky at plus $1.40. It would be dog or pass for me. Nothing in the account officially yet. Do you want to see how he looks in the layoffs and those sort of things? Because this was kind of one of those skyrocketing guys until the military obligations and the injuries. So you're always a little bit leery about what form we're getting here a couple years later for Duho Choi. But, yeah, Santos has got to make this a dirty fight. If it's a clean fight and it stays at distance with the reach advantage, then I would like the underdog here. But, again, that under 2.5, and it's juiced at $1.45 to the under, tells me there's finishing potential here. So kill or be killed could certainly be on the docket here in the co-main event. I want to see what the model says. We have a lot of women on this fight card here. And Elisa Ardalan's a $2.218 betting favorite I'm seeing here against Pollyanna Viana. Viana, the comeback there, is plus $1.80. Do we have a live dog scenario here? And again, for women's MMA, normally when you see a 2.5-round fight, for, you know, obviously it's going to be lined at 2.5 for a 3-round fight, you see these upwards of $3 or $4. I say only to the over 238, still high, but there does show that there could be some finishing potential here. What are the numbers when you run them showing you?
13: So this fight's pretty interesting because Ardalan, it doesn't feel like she's fought any real competition yet in the UFC. She sits at 2-2. It's a 2-fight win streak, at least for her. Her last win was against Conejo Ruiz, which I think everyone's got to win against Conejo Ruiz, unfortunately. But it was a decision win back in November. Viana, unfortunately, while I think she's fought the tougher opponents, she hasn't done much with it. She's on a 3-fight losing streak. She's 4-7 in the UFC. She really hasn't created much of a career here in the UFC just yet. She does have a 5-inch reach advantage, so she does have a little bit of size there. The XR percentages, it really does reflect what I just talked about with Viana. 45% XR percentage, so that's kind of a red flag. I mean, maybe she has faced tougher competition, but that's why strength of schedule is always so hard to measure, because she hasn't done anything against this competition. Where Ardalan, yeah, she's faced kind of nobody's in the UFC so far, but she does have a 73% XR percentage. So even though she's 2-2, so those two losses, she still has shown the ability to win a round, even in tough situations. Significant strikes landed per minute. Ardalan comes in with some volume. 7.35 significant strikes landed per minute. Viana, unfortunately, way down at 2.74. And I say it every time. If you're not landing at least 3 significant strikes per minute, I hope you do something else very, very well. She does avoid damage as well. So even though she lands 2.74, she actually absorbs 2.50. So she is avoiding damage, but the amount of volume that's going to come from Ardalan is my concern, because there's a lot more coming at you now, and can you avoid that type of striking? Ardalan will look to keep it striking too. Her time at distance is at 85%. She also has great control rating clinch and ground time, 87% for Ardalan, whereas Viana, kind of like I mentioned, if you're not going to strike over 3 significant strikes per minute, what else can you do well? Well, Viana's control rate is down at 13%. So even if this fight gets in the clinch on the ground, she apparently cannot have any advantage there. I believe she's controlled on the ground about 51% of the time. So if it gets to the ground, she's in losing positions most of the time. Ardalan only has 4 takedowns, but it's most likely not where she's looking to get this fight done. She's going to look to keep it standing. She has great takedown defense herself, too, 86%. Viana's down at 35%. Like, there's not a lot to write home about for Pollyanna Vienna.
14: Yeah.
13: So the model, honestly, it's a very clean decision towards Alice Ardeline. 70% win probability. Now, you mentioned the odds. Minus 200, at least yesterday, it was minus 200. There was a tiny bit of edge there. Minus 218, that edge is starting to shrink. It's a small betting card for me.
14: Yep.
13: I don't think I'll put her at minus 218 on my betting card. I might have been able to find my way there at minus 200 just because I don't really have a lot of else going on the fight card. I don't always recommend that. But Ardeline by decision, minus 115 is probably the best and most predictable way. Ardeline doesn't have any finishes in the UFC. Vienna's been finished, but Ardeline just doesn't seem to have that kind of pop in the women's division in order to get that done. I think she just kind of gets the striking done, gets the outscoring for the decision.
14: Well, let me see if this would pique your interest a little bit, Rob, since it's a light betting card for you and I. If we like Ardeline there, but we're not overly enamored with the 218, maybe a parlay with another women's MMA fighter this weekend in Ronda Rousey. Oh, yes. We've got another fight coming up here, Rob. It's Ronda Rousey. Yes, Year of Our Lord 2026 back in MMA. It's going to take on Gina Carano, one of the founding women when it comes to women's mixed martial arts. Both these ladies are pioneers, as we well know, in women's MMA. And this is going to be a new promotion that we're seeing, MVP One. So we'll see how long, if there's any traction here for this. But if you're looking for other things to bet, look, Ronda's a massive favorite in this fight. She's over a $5 betting favorite against Gina Carano. How do we view this fight almost a decade removed from watching these women do their thing inside of an octagon?
13: First of all, great transition. Bravo.
14: Thank you.
13: I was curious who you were. I was like, a parlay. I was like, huh. I know there's other women fights, but none of them look that interesting. So bravo, bravo. You're right. MVP MMA 1, the first ever Netflix MMA card, headlined by Ronda Rousey, Gina Carano in, as you mentioned, the year 2026. It's crazy to think about.
14: It is.
13: It is a hard matchup to think about and break down because we are almost a decade removed from Rousey, but we're actually closer to 17 years removed from Gina Carano's last fight. I mean, like, I have a nephew who's 21 years old. He probably only knows Gina Carano from movies and like TV shows. Like,
14: right.
13: He has no clue probably that she used to beat up and get beat up in the, I guess not the octagon, but the cage. So Ronda Rousey, she finished her MMA career 12-2. We always remember those two losses though. Holly Holmes and Amanda Nunes. It's all we remember, unfortunately. But that last fight was UFC 207 knockout loss, Amanda Nunes, December 30th, 2016. Oh. Back when the UFC used to do those cool New Year's Eve cards.
14: Yes.
13: But yeah, that was like 9.5 years ago. Gina Carano, only 7-1. She only had 8 MMA fights, professional MMA fights. But, you know, we do raise her as kind of like that first women's entry into women's MMA. She was the first that probably anyone talked about, right? Elite XFC, Strikeforce, she was that face. She had one submission win, 3 knockouts. She was definitely much more of a striker. Her last fight was 2009, August 2009, about 17 years. And that was also a TKO loss to Chris Cyborg. Now, one note about this fight, Carano will have a 2-inch height advantage. And she may have a weight advantage because Ronda Rousey used to fight at 135. She will be moving up at 145 for this fight. So most likely Gina Carano has a much bigger walking weight. What kind of shape they're in, I don't know. I mean, you can watch all the highlight tapes and everything that they're doing for this countdown. But, you know, Matt Brown, our guy over at VEASAN, also always says, you know, it's funny watching those because everyone looks great in the gym. Everyone looks in the best shape they've ever looked in their life. Everyone's hands looks fantastic. You know, Gina Carano's coaches are saying she's hitting harder than she ever has. And I mean, hey, I want to believe it.
14: Come on. Right?
13: I mean, I look good in the gym. You know what I'm saying? So, man, it's hard for me to say this is going to be like a good fight. Like, we're talking about a long layoff for both women. I mean, I know Rousey was in the WWE, so maybe she's a little more conditioned to kind of go out there. But I mean, you know, Carano was in at least acting shape, right? You know, she was in a lot more action type of movies. I know that's a different type of shape, but I mean, maybe they're both conditioned to at least get this done.

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12: But the total's only at 1.5, just to the under, minus 195. So, not Netflix, the odds aren't implying that this is going five rounds. The odds are implying this may be a five-minute thing, which leads us to believe it's going to be Classic Rousey getting the armbar, right?
13: Well, that's what it would say, right? That if it's juicy the under in 7.5 minutes as well, right? So the implication is this is not going to take her very long as over a $5 betting favorite. Get Carano down to the ground, and then armbar comes. If it's the old Ronda with the judo, that's what she was, the best women's MMA practitioner until the head kick heard around Melbourne against Holly Holm. And then, boy, I can't believe it's been 9 years. I watched that fight with all my buddies back in Chicago. I used to host fight parties with Ovi Mahaly and Brian McFadden and Tyler Fulgham. And I'll never forget B-Mac, two-time Super Bowl champion by the Steelers, said to me in real time as Ronda was coming out, he goes, oh, Dave, he goes, I don't like that. That's fake bravado. I'm like, what are you talking about? And he was right. It was a kind of Ronda trying to pump herself up to be the person she was before the Ronda Rousey loss, and then she's throwing hands with Amanda Nunes, which was a recipe to get knocked out, which she did. So my question is, if she did that back then against the Lioness and fought hands for some inexplicable reason instead of trying to get the fight down to the ground where she excels, would she do the same with Gina Carano for a round and a half and say, okay, I won't take you down right away, Gina, because you and I both know if I take you down, this fight's over. So let's give the people what they want a little bit, and let's draw this fight out a little bit. To me, I'd have to look to the over 1.5 at plus money as the only way I could play it, kind of like Floyd Mayweather did back in the day with Conor McGregor, carried him for the first couple rounds and then took care of him late, if we all remember that fight. And I'm not saying that she's going to do it on purpose or literally carry Gina, but I think it's almost like, let me give you a shot for 5 minutes. If you want to throw hands, because you haven't been in here in 17 years, I'm expected to win easily. I can do that at any time I want. Maybe I'll give the fans a little bit of some money that they spent to watch this fight and give them a little bit more time at watching two legends inside the octagon.
12: I don't disagree with that notion. I mean, look, we're not calling shenanigans, but
13: right.
12: MVP promotions, or I guess it's MV promotions, kind of has, you know, kind of like you talked about, the Mike Tyson and Logan Paul, or Jake Paul, I don't know which Paul, Mike Tyson and Paul, you know, it had that aura of like, why is this happening? And
13: right.
12: I don't want to use the word legit or not, but it's kind of the, kind of like you said, like, why is a guy like Mike Tyson going out there? But the fight carried on, you know, and it went on, and you're right. I mean, I don't think Netflix wants this big main event they've been promoting for months to be done in 2 minutes and just boom, right? So I could see that scenario of like, hey, let's roll around. Let's measure each other up. You know, we've both been out of the cage for 10 plus years for each of us. Let's get ourselves to the second round and then we'll really get things going. So I you're right. Plus 150, because then you only got to sweat 2.5 minutes.
13: That's it. Second round.
12: You know, but man, there's a part of me that thinks, what if Gina Carano lands an actual hand on her?
13: Oh my goodness.
12: Are we saying goodnight to Ronda Rousey again?
13: Here's the thing, though. I could see that there seems like there's a lot of mutual respect between these two ladies, and that they are both kind of selling this to the general public as you get the, and they are living legends. They are pioneers of the sport. And so we're not trying to poo-poo the fight today, but the way that I see it is almost there's so much mutual respect that, not to say that Ronda could beat her at any time she wants, but that there is a feeling out process, and I don't want to disrespect you by just taking you right down, if I could, with the judo and submit you easily. It's not like the vendetta she had with Misha Tate back in the Strikeforce days, right? There's none of that. So I think that if there's any carrying, it's them almost 5 minutes to watch us again, the nostalgia of seeing them back in there. And then in that second round, maybe you hold your breath for a little bit and we really get down to fighting after we go back out there for round two. I don't know that that's the case in the co-main event with Nate Diaz and Mike Perry. And I don't know if you've been listening to some of this stuff this week. It's kind of bizarre listening to these guys.
12: That's a choice word, bizarre.
13: Just bizarre that this is happening. But 4.5, what am I missing? Why am I not playing the under 4.5 rounds here? I don't know who's going to win, but I don't know that these guys have the cardio to be able to go 5 hard rounds in MMA anymore.
12: I think that's a very valid point. I actually hadn't looked at the total for this fight. I was actually more surprised that Perry is minus 218 in the fight versus Nate Diaz, because this is an MMA fight. It's not a bare-knuckle boxing fight.
13: That's right.
12: And so, I mean, I don't remember Perry really having this fantastic ground game or submission game. So I feel like if Nate Diaz just wanted to really get this fight done and over with, he could just take him down and use a submission game. But you're right. Once again, two guys, at least from the sport of MMA, removed for quite a while. So Yeah, I don't know what I'm missing here either. I think the odds are wrong, but I don't know what this fight is supposed to be. The interviews this week are some of the weirdest things I've ever seen.
13: So odd. And by the way, look, I like the Diaz brothers, and I talked to Nick back in the day, and I've said this, I think I've told you before, Rob. It's the most bizarre one-on-one interview I've ever had with an athlete. Like, it's like if you and I are talking and we're looking at each other, you're standing right next to him with a microphone. Just no eye contact. I'm like, Nick, I'm right here. I'm right next to you. So they're different cats. I like them. I actually root for those guys actively. And it was such a weird watching them look at each other across the table with Ariel Helwani. And it's almost like they're like, you guys realize you're talking to each other, that you're right across from each other. And Nate, by the way, didn't know how many rounds there were in the fight, said he did not want to go five rounds. Like, I'm like, okay, I'm betting the under. I don't know who's winning, but these guys do not want to be out there for 25 minutes. That's the vibe I get in that co-main event. So, again, if this card here at UFC Vegas 117 doesn't float your fancy and you want nostalgia, then maybe check out this MVP 1 promotion. I might be doing it with one eye, kind of like, what am I watching? But I think I will probably check it out a little bit on Saturday night. In the remaining time, Rob, I just want to take a quick look ahead, if we could, to the White House card next month. That's going to be here, Freedom 250, Ilya Topuria against Justin Gaethje is the main event. And I got to tell you, just from the aesthetics of it, if you watch those guys in the stare down, did it strike you like it struck me how much bigger Justin Gaethje is than Ilya Topuria? And I know Ilya doesn't care about that. Max was more rangy, but Justin is thick. And I'm looking at Justin Gaethje now as a over $5 betting underdog. Didn't we just have this conversation a week ago about Sean Strickland and Khamzat Chimaev? And I get it. Topuria is different, but we all thought Chimaev was different. I'm starting to look at that and going, at this weight class, am I really going to blindly fade Justin Gaethje with the competition he's been in there at this weight class, which includes Abid Nurmagomedov? I didn't know it didn't go well that day for Justin. But is Ilya Topuria really going to go in there and knock out Justin Gaethje?
12: I mean, my concern is Gaethje's last performance, while impressive, he beat Paddy Pimblett, but he kind of just went in there like a car crash. Like, he was getting hit in the face. Like, he wasn't really protecting himself. And I don't know if that was just part of the game plan. Like, hey, I know Paddy's not going to knock me out, so I'm just going to overpower him, because you can't do that with Topuria, right? You can't just wait for shots to hit versus Topuria. But you're right. I mean, I just looked up their height, because you're right. I did notice there was a size difference.
13: Yeah.
12: Justin Gaethje's 5'11". Ilya Topuria is only 5'7".
13: He looks small, man.
12: I mean, he is the smaller man, right? He did move up a weight class in order to be this lightweight champion. It'll be very interesting. I mean, there is an 8-year difference. Justin is getting a little up there. He'll be 37 by the time the fight comes around. 29 years old for Ilya Topuria. You know, it's not a blind fade whatsoever of Topuria or Gaethje in any kind of direction. It's definitely a fight I want to look at, analyze, because, man, Gaethje is just one of the toughest dudes out there. And we just don't know what it looks like. I mean, I guess we have. We've seen Topuria go distance before. It's not the prettiest thing. So I'm curious if 5 rounds of Gaethje just being too tough to put down, can he figure it out? I mean, it'll be a very interesting fight to break down. You're right, though. The odds, my goodness.
13: Man,
12: I mean, plus 550.
13: That's a lack of respect for the highlight who's going to be the naturally bigger guy in there. And I'll just say this. You were talking about with Tetsuro Taira. This might be another fight. If it's not going Gaethje's way, he's not going to quit, people. He's going to, like Taira, he's going to fight for your dollar out there. They're going to have to stop it. And you know Gaethje, if you don't knock him out, he ain't going to quit. So you better pack a lunch, Ilya Topuria, because Gaethje is that type of dude, man. He's not looking for a way out of that fight.
12: As we know, I mean, he was crazy enough to go fist for fist with Holloway, knowing he was losing that fight, and yep, look how it ended up. But because not a lot of people are willing to do that, and he was crazy enough to do it. Not sure it pays off against a guy like Topuria either, but we just know he's tough as nails, and he may have to be saved on his own, but it'll be very interesting when the fight arrives.

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13: Alongside Matt Humans, I'm Tim Murray. What a Friday into a busy, busy Saturday, Matt. Cleveland Cavaliers and Detroit Pistons, two best words in all of sports, so I'm told. Game 7 on Sunday. Why? Because the Pistons went into Cleveland after letting Game 5 slip through their fingertips and put the hammer down on the Cavaliers. They were 4.5-point dogs. They won 115-94. Total close 209.5. Lands 209. So, Matt, Sunday in Detroit, the one seed in the East, they are 3.5-point favorites. This actually opened 5.5 at DraftKings. And how about that Game 7 tax on the total? Game 6 was 209.5. Game 1 was 217.5. Game 7, 205.5. Cavs Pistons Sunday to advance to take on the Knicks in the Eastern Conference Finals.
14: Game 7, NBA history, the home team wins about 80% of the time. So do you want to play the Pistons here on the money line, or you want to play with fire and lay the points? I think this is going to be a typical down-to-the-wire game between these teams. I do lean with the home team. I'm not sure how I'm going to play this. I'll probably play Pistons money line if I do. Not sure I'm going to get involved. I was on the Pistons tonight to extend the series, so a good spot there. I think Cade Cunningham over his points total is going to be a pretty good play here. And you might want to look at Donovan Mitchell, too. This is going to be a duel between the two stars. Mitchell, Cunningham going head-to-head. I expect them to both put up big numbers. I think the Pistons win a close game. A lot of times, Tim, I would play under the total here. If the total were 210, I'd probably play under. But the obvious adjustment's been made by the odds makers. In Game 7, total drops 205.5. I'll probably pass on the total.
13: And we saw it in the first round with these two teams, the massive adjustments to those totals. Both their games in Game 7, I believe, went over in that. Speaking of over, the Buffalo Sabres and Montreal Canadiens on Thursday night, much to my chagrin, over in the first period, over in the game. Most live totals went over. It finally did slow down, but Montreal went into Buffalo 1-6-3, and now the Canadiens back home at the Bell Center on Saturday night. Hockey night in Canada. This place is going to be jumping for the Montreal Canadiens for a chance to move on to take on the Carolina Hurricanes. Big favorites, though, the Canadiens are. Do we see this thing tighten up? I don't know, because the first periods have been flying over. 6.5 juiced under is the total at a number of sportsbooks. Circa, as you see right there, is 6 juiced to the over. I don't know if I could do it again. I would lean under, but, man, this series has seen some goals scored for sure. But Sabres-Canadiens will be an amazing atmosphere Saturday night north of the border in Montreal.
14: Yeah, it's another one where I think you got to lean home favorite over the total, but not saying I'm going to bet it that way. I'm just saying I think the public's probably going to bet it that way. Bet the Canadiens and over the total when you had such a shootout in the previous game. The live total in the previous game as high as, what, 10.5 or 11.5 at one point?
13: Yeah. If you finally found the right time to bet it under, I did not find said right time. First period over flew. Have 5 goals in the first period of Game 5. Matt, the PGA Championship continues. Round number 3, your leaders after 2 rounds, Maverick McNealy and Alex Smalley. Nick Bogdanovich from Boomer Sportsbook has a 160-1 ticket in pocket on Alex Smalley. Chris Goddard at 3-under, Matt, shot a 65 in round 2. He's someone you're looking to add to your card as we head into the weekend.
14: Yeah, driving accuracy more important than bombing on this course, but got her up as a bomber, and he played well. I think he figured some things out about Aronimink on Friday, fired that 65. I like his game. He's one on tour. I bet him in the Masters, did not bet him this week, so I'm going to play him tonight. I'm going to play Chris Gotterup at 14-1 on the adjusted board going into the weekend, and also Maverick McNealy. I think putting more of an emphasis than usual on putting here because we have big contoured greens that are fast with tough pin placements. And Maverick McNealy's been a hot putter this week. McNealy, also a player I bet at the Masters and did not bet this week. So you got him out there at about 10 or 11 to 1 odds. And I'll play those two in addition to Scottie Scheffler, who I bet a 5 to 1 before the tournament. So I'll take Scheffler, Maverick, got her up into the weekend. This is really still not necessarily wide open, but close to it. Tim, right now you got 15 players within 2 strokes of the lead. You've got 21 players within 3 strokes of the lead and 30 players within 4 of the lead. Anybody within 4 or 5 of the lead is live going to the weekend outside Philadelphia.
13: Well, you mentioned Scottie Scheffler, and as you see the graphic right there, plus 340 to win. Didn't have a great Friday, but does that lead to value for the bettors heading into the weekend? He's still, as you alluded to, only 2 back of the leaders in McNealy and Smalley, as he is sitting there at 2 under, shot a 71. He is tied for ninth. Couple other notable golfers: Cameron Young had a very strong Friday. Matt shot a 67, and right now on the odds board, he has the second shortest odds. He is sitting at plus 950 there on the screen. Also on Saturday, Matt, the second leg of the Triple Crown. We will not have a Triple Crown this year, of course, as the Kentucky Derby winner is going to be taking this one off. 14 horses going to be racing at Laurel Park instead of Pimlico this year at the 151st running of the Preakness Stakes. And our good buddy, Chris the Bear Felica, great horse handicapper. He was on VSiN earlier on Friday, and here are his thoughts on the Preakness Stakes.
15: If you do like one of the shorter shots, I like Iron Honor, the best of all of the short prices. All the Chad Brown's horses that really are betting the Preakness have tended to run well. He won the Gotham last year as a two-year-old. He was the beaten favorite, or I should say earlier this year, as a three-year-old. He won the Gotham. Then he was the beaten favorite in the Wood, and he drew a brutal post in the Wood Memorial all the way outside. Taking blinkers off tells me that Chad Brown thinks Flavien Prat can get this horse to relax, expecting a speed duel. So if you're looking to fool around with a trifecta key or an exacta key box, maybe putting the number nine horse Iron Honor in there, first and second in the exacta, in first, second, third in the try, expecting him to hit the board and play around with a couple of long shots around him. Like I said, maybe the five talking, maybe the 11 Corona d'Oro, maybe the one Taj Mahal if he does run well, the 12 Incredible, the other horse coming in from the Derby who I think could run well. But yeah, I would be willing to take a stand here and try and occupy those exotics with a couple of price horses.
13: All right, so some long shots that the Bears throwing at. Matt, you've got a couple of sharp horse handicappers that have chimed in as well. What do they like in the Preakness?
14: Yeah, we just heard from the Bear. He likes Taj Mahal, the 1, Iron Honor, the 9, Corona de Oro, which is the 11, and he also said he's going to throw in Talking with the 5 horse. So Dwayne Colucci at the resort at Summerlin, race and sportsbook manager, likes the 1, 9, and 12. Colucci on Taj Mahal, Iron Honor, and Incredible. So they match up on a couple of horses there. Bob Ike, Southern California horse handicapper, says Taj Mahal, this is a top horse in this race, the number 1, but he's not crazy about it, not a strong opinion there. So I think what you got there is Taj Mahal, Iron Honor, a couple of horses that some of the sharper guys match up on there. Taj Mahal the 1, Iron Honor the 9, and I thought that was pretty good advice from the Bear.
13: Also some baseball on Saturday. We've got a couple of big-time pitchers on the hill. Christopher Sanchez right now at FanDuel, plus 430 to win the NL Cy Young. He is the second shot in the National League right now behind Paul Skeens. He and the Philadelphia Phillies are, after a crazy comeback on Friday night, pretty significant favorites on the road at PNC Park. A pitcher you would love to see struggle, Jacob deGrom. He is your third shot right now in the AL Cy Young market. Cam Schlittler, after a very strong performance on Friday with the New York Yankees, the Texas Rangers, $1.45 favorite or so against the Houston Astros. So some big-time pitchers on the hill on Saturday. And let's get to some rivalry games, Matt, on Saturday as well. Let's start in Los Angeles, Dodgers and Angels. Do you like the home dog here in the Angels?
14: Might play the Angels. Jose Soriano has been one of the hottest pitchers in baseball. Now, he's cooled off a little bit recently, but over 9 starts and 54 innings. 10 earned runs allowed, a whip of 105, ERA of 166. Soriano was untouchable for a while. Like I said, the last couple starts, not as great. Blue Jays, White Sox got to him a little bit. But I think Soriano the better pitcher in this matchup against the Dodgers, who are going to start Robleski. And you can get about plus 125 or so in the Angels. So maybe a play there on Soriano and the Angels as home dogs in game 2 of that series.
13: And then staying out west, Matt, you've got San Francisco and the West Sacramento A's, as you like to call them. The A's are we'll call it $1.30 favorite. Pretty high total, some 10s out there for this Giants and A's showdown.
14: Yeah, keep an eye on this pitcher for the Giants. I like him. Young guy, Trevor McDonald. 12 and a third innings so far, four earned runs, and he's got 12 strikeouts to two walks, 105 whip. McDonald is a guy I think's got a lot of potential, and actually I like him in this matchup against the A's. Last week against the Dodgers, he won that start. He's beat the Padres and the Dodgers so far. He was not great against the Dodgers, but hey, that's a pretty good lineup. I like him against the A's on Saturday night, and McDonald's going to be a dog here. It looks like about plus 115, 120.
13: At Citi Field, the Subway Series continues. Yankees will go with Carlos Rodon, TBD for the Mets. The Yankees are right now around $1.30 favorite, but a lot of numbers left off the board because we don't know the Mets starter.
14: Yeah,
13: right now.
14: We'll have to figure out who the Mets starter is, but right now I would not lay the price with the Yankees. It's going to be Rodon's second start back from injury, and he was not that sharp in his first start.
13: Smarter bets start here and last all year long with VSiN Pro. 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
28: Nick Whale, Jeff Erickson back with you. 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That means it's time to start breaking it down, find out what it means for us for fantasy football purposes, start taking a look at some player futures. And we'll do all that as we head out to the Progressive Guest Line and bring in one of our favorite guests, one of our preeminent NFL experts at rotowire.com, Jim Coventry. You can check him out on Twitter, on X, at Jim Coventry NFL. Jim, we're going to dive right in. We got a lot that we want to hit with you over the next 10 minutes or so. So not only do we have the full schedule, we got game lines out for a lot of these games, including the full week one slate. As you take a look, Jim, as you start to do your research, which week one game or games are you most looking forward to? And the only caveat is that you cannot say Dolphins Raiders.
0: Oh, man, you stole my thunder, but I'll default and I'll go 49ers-Rams. It's the Australia game. It's the Thursday night game. But why the big deal? Look, the Rams last year put three tight ends on the field 30% of the time. Do they dial that up this year? Do they continue to move with that? Do they continue to smash the league? You can't defend them. Are the 49ers going to steal some of that and follow suit? All this interests me. 49ers, Nick Bosa, Fred Warner back. What will that mean? And then the Rams, the new look secondary, Trent McDuffie, Jalen Watson, and a pass rush. That defense could be lethal. And then there's the Mike Evans issue. How is he used in the offense? And then finally, Christian McCaffrey. Great for fantasy, but the decline as a runner was real last year. So this first week, game one, 49ers-Rams, it is just loaded with everything beyond the rivalry.
1: Yeah, and a hugely important game, too. Playing that game out in Australia on Thursday night, wild to see that we have a Wednesday game, a Thursday game, no Friday game like we had last year, but still, all these alternate dates, the NFL playing every single day. What about that Super Bowl rematch there, Pats at Seahawks on Wednesday night?
0: Well, I sure hope we don't get what we saw in February, because that would not be fun to watch. Nobody wants any of that. And realistically, New England they potentially get A.J. Brown. If they get A.J. Brown as expected, it flips the script, because Seattle did have some losses defensively. And Kenneth Walker's out over in Kansas City now. We don't know what Zach Charbonnet's status is going to be coming off the ACL. So maybe this game is more interesting than not. But I think ultimately that might make it less interesting, because Seattle might take a little while to gel. Maybe New England gets their revenge here.
28: 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Jim, so now that we have the schedule in place, you can start kind of going game by game. You can feel a little bit more confident picking out some NFL win totals. So I know you have a few in pocket already, a couple overs and an under. Let's start with the overs. You're looking at Detroit, maybe playing into that schedule narrative a bit, over 10.5 wins.
0: Yeah, when I do my offseason research, I grade out every defensive player, the team unit, cohesiveness, the offensive line, and then the skill position players. And so then I begin to put together, like, the schedule strength. And the way I came out, the Lions had the easiest schedule in the league, and also projected win totals say the Lions have the easiest schedule in the league. And that is so critical. Last year, remember, we rode New England and we rode San Francisco to overs because they had super easy schedules. The Lions benefit here. Remember, the Lions had problems with offensive coordinator last year, John Morton. Well, they bring in Drew Petzing, and Petzing is a good coach. So Detroit goes 9-8 last year despite coordinator issues. And so that said, I think they're with an easy schedule, they're going to win 12 games, and it's not even going to be a big problem to get there.
1: Another team who's got a favorable schedule are my Cincinnati Bengals. I know you're just trying to curry favor with the host, and I appreciate that, but you like the over 9.5 wins. It is already juiced to -140 at the DraftKings Sportsbook.
0: Yeah, the juice is problematic there. So you know what? Take the alternate and go to over 10.5, because their schedule is the third easiest, but based on win totals. And they're only playing three projected playoff teams. 2025.

0: We have two teams at the bottom sitting at 4.5 on their default number, the Miami Dolphins and the Arizona Cardinals. If you were to bet the under on either of those teams, which would it be?
1: It's the Cardinals. They have, based on win totals projected, hardest schedule in the NFL, the division, 49ers twice, Rams twice, Seahawks twice. Obviously, all three of those are great playoff teams, Super Bowl champion in there. Those teams are going to be very problematic. So if you're looking at the division, a real chance of going 0-6, and then they have a tough schedule aside from that. They're only playing one team with a rebuilding roster. This is not good. And defensively, I do like the idea of some of the secondary players getting better, and I like the idea of Walter Nolan changing the front. But ultimately, there's a lot of questions on defense. And the offensive line, they tried to patch up the guard spots. It's going to be too tough a schedule. Jacoby Brissett's going to kind of go back to what he's been most of his career. It's going to be ugly.
2: All right, you got some favorite player props as well, based on the schedule release. Maybe they've been percolating anyhow, but I guess it ties hand in hand. If you like the Lions' schedule, you like their chances to win games, got to like Jahmyr Gibbs getting over his rush yard prop.
1: Yes, absolutely. Jahmyr Gibbs over 1,249.5 yards. The first thing is no competition. Isaiah Pacheco was toast last year, coming off the prior year broken leg. He couldn't move. And they have nobody on that depth chart that's going to be able to take carries. So Jahmyr Gibbs, look, the interior line is an issue. And Taylor Decker, last year's left tackle, he retired. But Gibbs is going to get to the outside. Gibbs is going to have big plays. And he has, per my calculations, the third easiest run schedule, and they're going to be winning games with that overall easy schedule. So, yes, Jahmyr Gibbs is in an excellent spot. He's been very durable in his NFL career. I'm hammering this prop.
0: You know, Derrick Henry is a really interesting one as well, Jim. I know he's a guy that you're still in on even at age 32. I'm still in on Derrick Henry as well. But if I recall, we were getting a pretty significant discount on the season-long rushing yard prop for Henry a year ago. Not the case this year. 1,274.5 rushing yards is the over-under over at DraftKings. He's gone over this number in five of the last seven seasons. Does he have one more elite year left in him?
1: He absolutely does. First of all, though, I'll point this out. I see the Ravens having the fifth easiest schedule. I see them having the ninth easiest run schedule. And Lamar Jackson, you bet on health this year. He's been mostly healthy in his career. Last year, he wasn't. But Henry has just been sailing over these numbers. He's an iron man. He missed time in 2021, I believe, with a broken foot. But he never misses time. With the easy schedule, Baltimore's going to be leading games, which means it's going to be Henry time. And he might not have it in the bag by week 10, but you know that second half is coming. And I keep pointing out, two linebackers on the field, they're lighter than ever on defense. Henry is beating age because the league has changed, and he's not taking a beating. He's the one still delivering the beating.
2: How about wide receivers? Do we like Justin Jefferson this year with Kyler Murray at quarterback?
1: Oh, my goodness. Everybody's underrating Jefferson. His prop is 1,149.5 yards. In six of his 7 years, he's played every single game, or five of his 6 years, I should say, played every single game. J.J. McCarthy crushed him. But Jefferson hasn't always had the best quarterback play, yet he was averaging 1,653 yards a season when he didn't have J.J. McCarthy. And he only needs 1,149. And Kyler Murray is way better than, like, even the Sam Darnold baseline they had a couple of years ago.
0: Jim, one more player prop we want to hit with you. Got about 45 seconds here. Ladd McConkey, one of the bigger disappointments at wide receiver in fantasy a year ago, is season-long receiving prop, 849.5 receiving yards, -110 both ways.
1: Yeah, he'll sail over here. Last year I told you to fade McConkey because Keenan Allen was in, and Allen gets 122 targets. McConkey gets 106. So, look, McConkey's the lead receiver. Mike McDaniel loves the short and intermediate area. That's where McConkey lives. McConkey will beat 1,000 yards without a problem.
0: There we have it. Over on Ladd McConkey, over on Justin Jefferson, over on Derrick Henry, and over on Jahmyr Gibbs. Some early season-long player props from our good friend Jim Coventry. You can find all of Jim's work, of course, over at rotowire.com. 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

Jim Coventry, NFL, joined us, as all our guests do, on the Progressive Guest Line. 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
11: Back at it on A Numbers Game. He is Kelly Bidlin. I'm Dustin Sweetelson. For those of you who are around our age, I always think of the New Age Outlaws every time I intro us together.
12: Yeah.
11: I feel like that he is Billy Gunn.
12: Sure.
11: And I'm Jesse James because I'm coming in and I'm announcing everyone. And I'm like, boom, that's my guy. Boom. That's about as quick as I can move in this jacket. I don't know if you guys noticed. It's a little snug, but it was on sale. It was an expensive one that was on sale, so I had to get it.
12: Wait, who's who?
11: I am the one with
12: who's got the long hair?
11: I've got dreadlocks.
12: Oh, okay.
11: You've got the blonde hair. Actually, that's appropriate. You are the, I don't know if I can say the word, B.A. Billy Gunn.
12: Okay.
11: And I am the road dog, Jesse James. Together, we are the New Age Outlaws. And by the way, that's as far as wrestling goes for me. Once I hit,
0: have no idea what you're talking
11: once
0: about.
11: Once I left middle school, I stopped caring about wrestling. However, I've now reached the age at 41 where I realize my friends' kids are into wrestling, so then they get back into wrestling.
0: Yeah.
11: I will allow in society adults to care about wrestling if the reason they're caring about it is because it's a way to bond with your kids.
0: It's still the single most shocking thing of working in sports media for my entire career.
11: Is that people still care.
0: Is that like 80% of your coworkers are into wrestling?
11: If you have a 401k, I don't think legally you should be allowed to spend time caring about wrestling.
0: That's pretty good.
11: I have a couple of absolutes. That's one. The other one, and I was just traveling the last few days. I mean this with all sincerity. If you are on speakerphone or FaceTime in public without headphones,
0: I can't do this conversation.
11: Without headphones, it's a felony. You should do real time.
0: I'm with you.
11: You are infecting the air around us with your noise when I should have a peaceful moment where I shouldn't have to hear your conversation. I shouldn't know what your boyfriend's issue is with you, but because you don't have headphones on, I can hear it.
0: It's absolutely out of control. The other one Gil and I talk about is I've got a good friend of mine who owns his own production company in South Florida. He drives around all day shooting like massive mansions, basically, for his production company, right? So he's got a lot of time in the car. So he calls people. There is nothing, like, it is really insulting to me when people just call me when they're in the car. And it's like, oh, let me chew up your time while you're on the road.
11: See, I'll defend it.
0: Because it's not balanced, Dustin. It's not balanced. I don't do it back.
11: No, I don't call anyone. Everyone in my life, if they're watching this show, they're like, if I want to know if Dustin's alive, I put on VSiN and VSiN. I hope he's on the air. Because I am, in fact, my best friend called me during this show. I am the worst with phone calls, but my father is the person that calls everyone on his hour-plus commute home. And everyone does the same spiel. If you're not within 15 minutes of your home, you do not answer. Because my dad will keep you on the phone for an hour.
0: Yeah.
11: So if you're going to answer, you have to have that out of, hey, I just pulled into the driveway. I got to go. You know, dinner's on the table. I got to walk in the door. But I am pro knocking your phone calls out while you're on the go.
0: And I'm not against it. It's just I get guilt tripped where it's like, why do you never call me? I'm on the course 6 hours a day.
11: Okay, and he's also acting like he made time for you, but he didn't.
0: Exactly.
11: He's just running errands and he has a 10-minute window.
0: He
11: didn't make time for you. Okay.
0: Not at all.
11: Well, we always have time for the NFL around here.
0: That's right.
11: I think that's really important.
0: Well done.
11: They hold the entire calendar hostage. Every single time you get a chance to really sink your teeth, be like, you know what? I love the NBA right now. The NFL's like, yeah, but you love me more. I'm wearing a little lingerie. Why don't you come over tonight, send you that booty text, and all of a sudden you're way into it. I'm getting out of control and loose on a Friday. With that, we have lines for week one. We also get tweets at Dustin Sweetelson, at Kelly Bidlin. What's your favorite week one line in the NFL? Here's what we got, Kelly Bidlin. And I know looking at this board,
0: I'm ready to fire like on six of these.
11: Yeah, it's the problem.
0: Should I just say what I told you before the show?
11: Yeah, tell me.
0: So, like, this is where I think NFL betting, and this is, I'm sure we'll hear something from Steve Fezzik next week. You brought up the perfect person. I always get caught because when these lines come down, there are, like, five that I've got circled right now of, like, bets that I like to make. I don't like betting this early, though, because it's a little silly in my mind. You've got camps. You've got injuries that are going to occur. The problem is if you do go make, like, five bets now, you're going to get to the season, and some of those lines are going to look really good, and some of them are going to look really bad. So usually I just end up staying away in general, but just be aware of that. If you, I know it can be very tempting to see NFL lines, and you want to go fire.
11: Well, because the thought is, man, it would feel really good. For instance, let's just use the opening game on Wednesday, September 9th, their week one. You go, you know what? I like New England.
0: You love
11: plus
0: New England.
11: 3.5.
0: Yep.
11: And you're going to sit on it, and you go, well, when it closes at 2.5, I'm going to love my situation within that key number. And if I want to, I'll come back the other way, whatever it is. Maybe it's 1.5.
0: Mm-hmm.
11: Here's the thing you don't think about in that moment, because you're chasing the dopamine. You want to feel good. You want to get ahead of things. What if it goes up to 5? And all of a sudden, you're sitting on a plus 3.5. Or, you know what I mean? Or it goes, whatever. Vrabel's fired. Something goes down. It gets even bigger than that.
0: Or I'll use the next game as, I think it's the next game's a better example because you brought this up earlier in the week. Oh, Rams, 2.5 point home favorite? That's all I've got to lay is 2.5 at home, Dustin? Oh, wait, no.
11: Yeah, this is a felony. And I'll bring it up every day.
0: Melbourne.
11: I am not an activist. I don't care about many things. Like, one thing I'll care about is that these sports books, the predatory nature of not listing games on neutral sites with something that denotes it's a neutral site. You go over to any of them right now. I'm not going to call them by name, but all of them do this. They do not say everybody. Where these games are played. So I'm pulling up the NFL odds. Week one, we have got that game as the third game on the board.
0: Also, great job by Danny. Yeah, Ryan. You know, we noted it. We noted it on our graphic.
11: Well, we're not predatory in some ways. -2.5 on the Rams. 48.5 is the total. But nowhere does it denote that this game is being played in Melbourne, Australia.
0: Yeah.
11: Now, the first line that jumped out to me here.
0: Yeah, what do you got? I got a few written down, too.
11: How are the Steelers laying 3 when we don't know who their quarterback is against the Atlanta Falcons? Total of the game is 42.5. I already like that under. But I'm not big on Tua. Like, if we were doing, like, if you've ever seen, like, your preferred version of toast.
0: Yeah.
11: Like, people, it's like white bread lightly all the way to burnt. Like, Tua's beyond burnt in my eyes. I think he's such damaged goods. It's like driving a car that's down to, like, 2 cylinders on the engine. But I still think Pittsburgh's throwing Will Howard or Drew Aller out there. How do you not take the 3 with Atlanta on the road?
0: I mean, we'll see. But I think that's a perfect example of what I have no interest to go bet right now because of that, right? Like, I don't know who's playing a quarterback for either one of those teams.
11: No, it's either Tua or Michael Penix, though. How about this?
0: I know.
11: The Arizona Cardinals I mentioned are the only team that's underdogs in all of their games next year.
0: Yeah.
11: They're catching 11.5 week one at the Chargers. That is the largest spread for a week one game since 2019.
0: Really? And that would be Cardinals or pass for me. There's no way I'm laying 11.5
11: well,
0: at the Chargers.
11: It has to be. It's probably like the worst strategy for betting, but the element of surprise, the advantage Arizona has with a new coaching staff, with an unknown situation at quarterback, they still have plenty of skill. They have a run game now. If they can somehow keep it competitive early, and again, remember, this is still the Chargers and Herbert and some of their transgressions. I know Harbaugh's changed things, but double digits week one with all offseason to prepare for one game, you'd have to think about them. But I'm not tying my money up right now on May 15th all the way until September 13th for that game.
0: Yeah, no, that's I the roster's not terrible. It's just the schedule's going to be brutal for Arizona. I mean, the division is as sick as it gets in the NFC West. I mean, having to play the Niners, Rams, and Seahawks all season long, like, that's brutal. One that's 7 everywhere I'm looking at right now that I'm a little interested in, that I'd be firing on if this was a game in a few days, but it's not, so I'll wait. Lions, I'd lay the points at home against the Saints. I think there's too much excitement about this Saints team heading into the season. Like, I think they're going to be better. I think they could be an okay team in the NFC South because everybody in the NFC South has questions. But I think 7's probably still light with this Detroit team.
11: Well, Tyler Shuck proved a lot of us wrong last year. And by the way, I was someone who had him 60-1, I think, to be the rookie of the year. And I still didn't believe in him all that much. It was just a situational bet.
0: Right.
11: Let's remember, we've seen better quarterbacks look worse in their second season, a la C.J. Stroud. Now there's film on what they want to do with him. There's film on Kellen Moore's system as a head coach, how they want to utilize Tyler Shuck. Now you're going to Detroit, where I know they've had some moves as well with their coaching staff over the last couple of years, but this feels like such a get-right situation for them. I don't hate the idea of laying the 7. I kind of like the over in that game right now. I don't think Detroit really beefed up the defense enough, especially in the secondary in the offseason. So that's one that did jump out to me as well. I do kind of lean over as far as that game is concerned. Back to the Cardinals real quick. I mentioned this earlier. Underdogs all 17 games, projected double-digit dogs in 8 of them. Home dogs to the Jets and Raiders. Indoors from weeks 12 and on, though. So no outdoors games after week 12. They feel so obvious to be the team to have the fewest wins that you can't bet it. I can't tell you how many times I've bet the favorite in this market. Like last year, I believe the Saints. The year prior, I bet the Patriots. Blew up in my face. You think, oh, well, I don't see any way this doesn't happen. Trust me, when you think that, it's best to stay completely away from that team. Arizona is going to be the hyped up team for that market. I wouldn't touch them.
0: Yeah, no, I agree. I've done the same things multiple times. Like, you get so sold on a team being so bad. If I had to make one bet today, there's kind of two that are sticking out to me. I might actually lay 7 with the Jags. Browns coming to town. My favorite bet on the board, if I had to make a bet today, though, Dustin, tease up the Giants, tease up the Broncos. Primetime teaser.
11: See, I kind of like the Browns. I think the Browns might be a little sneaky.
0: Okay.
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22: VSiN by the books, Dave Ross and Jensen Lewis here, and it is time to get the crystal ball out and start looking way ahead to September in week number one of the NFL season, because all the numbers are out. It really does feel like Christmas Day to a degree. Now, we're going to be in Survivor. You and I are, I think we're on Millions together, which is obviously ATS. But for Survivor purposes, I don't think it's out of the realm of possibility that you could realistically start to chart in May a pathway if you're trying to change your life forever and actually win this contest.
1: And I do want to talk about something that Gil Alexander talks about here in the network all the time in a numbers game. Are you trying to win or are you trying to survive? And I know you're going to go, well, wait a minute. Well, you got to survive and then you can try to win. I don't think Gil looks at it in that regard, Jensen. He looks at it like, hey, if I go down and say week one, obviously versus week 10, what's really the difference in the end if I'm not trying to win? Do you look at it that way, that maybe you take some more chances early on? Because I know some people are going to say, I want to play the biggest number on week one because I don't know whether that's Jacksonville laying the 7 against Cleveland. Do I want to lay the 10.5 with the Chargers and just win, baby, against Arizona and get me to week two, and then I can really chart that? Or really, should you start educated risks in week number one?
2: No, I think where you start is each pool is different. The size of it, the rules, you know, do you have to make multiple selections beginning, you know, let's say in week 15? Are Christmas and Thanksgiving their own weeks? Circa obviously has that, and there'll be some tweaks from what Mike Palm sort of alluded to yesterday with us when he and Derek and Jeff Benson announced the official guarantee and what the rules will be for this year's competition. Let's just take the Circa one, for instance. So if you go off of last year, Dave, you had to save those teams in Thanksgiving, that slate in Black Friday, and then you also had to save the Christmas teams. So you can go ahead and put those to the side. You're not taking any of them in week one. Or are you? You know, in looking at the matchups, and let's just take this year's iteration of it, Thanksgiving Eve, Packers-Rams. Don't think anyone is going to be picking that game, at least initially. Bears and Lions, huge divisional matchup. Eagles and Cowboys, huge divisional matchup. Chiefs and Bills could be for an interesting spot in the AFC. And then Broncos and Steelers on Black Friday. So if I'm looking at week one, and let's also factor in the Christmas schedule. Texans, Eagles, Christmas Eve. Mm-hmm. You got Packers, Bears, Bills, Broncos, Rams, Seahawks on Christmas, so still some division implications there. If I'm looking just at week one, the way too early. Jacksonville mm-hmm. is easily one that jumps to me as far as being able to get through. Will it be a popular pick? You would assume so. The Chargers probably will be one of the most popular picks hosting the Arizona Cardinals. You know, are you more so in looking at some of the shorter spread lines? You know, the Tennessee and the Jets game really ends up being an intriguing spot because you would assume you're not going to use the Jets a lot this year, if at all.
1: Right.
2: The Titans, depending on what Robert Saleh and crew look like, you know, is that more advantageous for you to try and take a team that, all right, yeah, if they're good, great, but maybe you're trying to steal a team in week one or week two. So my initial thought looking in way too early, you know, terms, Jacksonville was the one that jumped to me at Cleveland. I don't care if it's Deshaun Watson. I don't care if it's Shedeur Sanders. I think Jacksonville on paper as of today is a better team. And so in the scariest of weeks, in week one and week two, can I go with a team that I think is going to be good? I don't know how good they're going to be after a really big surge last year. And I also have to think in terms of I want to take advantage of maybe a new head coaching scenario there with Todd Monken, still, you know, having an offense that's trying to figure some things out. We know Cleveland's defense is great, but Jacksonville would be that early lean for me, Dave, for a survivor selection in week one.
1: Cue the Austin Powers gif. I, too, like to live dangerously. So I'm looking at week one now and then looking at teams that do not show up on that Thanksgiving and or Christmas slate. Because I am with you, if you know your rules, know your house rules, because everybody's leagues are different here. But in Circa Survivor context here, I'm going to eliminate all those week one options here and take them right off the table for me. So that's how I have to start off my card. Now, this team that I do like in week one, it's going to be a little bit tricky because it's a guy that's burned us in millions that I'm fading in week one. And it's a team that traditionally gets off to terrible starts. So I'm trying to buck that system a little bit in week one. Yes, that Cincinnati Bengal Tiger, I'm looking right at you. Laying the 2.5, and again, I just needed to win. So really, you know, in millions, it would feel more advantageous at a spread under a field goal. But for Survivor,
22: Can you beat Baker Mayfield in week one? I mean, how many times did we get burned by Baker in millions last year, right? So those who don't remember the past are condemned to repeat it. I might be repeating the same mistake by trying to fade Bake in week number one. And Joe B, I know he's healthy at least week one, right? We got to put him in saran wrap in preseason. I don't think we're going to see him at all. We shouldn't see him, Zach Taylor, at all until week one. Their defense looks better to me. This is a team I'm very high on. This is a team we talked about win totals that I'm looking to attack here for the Bengal Tiger. And if they can win at home, and traditionally they do not get out of the gate strong. They barely beat the Browns last year in week one, but they didn't win the game. So that was a little bit of a difference for them to get off on the good foot, and then Burrow got hurt and the whole season went haywire. From that point, you had to bring in Joe Flacco. The rest is history. So that's where I'd be looking a little bit to go off the beaten path, because I do think the popular choices will be Jacksonville. They will be Detroit at home, almost touchdown betting favorite against New Orleans. And they certainly will be the Chargers against Arizona. But I don't want to, and I never want to, never will. And again, last year my pick was Indianapolis week one as a pick-em, one-point favorite against Miami. Remember, we didn't know about Indy at that point, what Daniel Jones was going to look like. And they went around and just destroyed the Dolphins in week one. And at that point, I felt like I got a really good value on a team that I had high hopes for, and that played out well in week one. Now, again, to Gil's point, are you trying to win or trying to survive? If I'm trying to win, I kind of like taking a little bit more risk, but it is very risky in week one because we don't know these teams. I think I'm looking for the Bengals in week one right now, subject to change here. But, Jensen, that might be the way I'd lean survivor-wise in week one at home against the very dangerous. Are you feeling dangerous, Bake? Baker Mayfield and company.
2: All right, if we want to get super risky, I think the Raiders would be where you're definitely going.
22: Oh, my goodness.
2: And that is sweat. Again, if all things are equal, we don't know. Yep. If you're going off quarterbacks, I get Kirk Cousins in that offense and a defense that you hope is improved. They did a lot through the draft. We'll see what happens there, with Clint Kubiak and company. And then, again, it's two new head coaches, right? Jeff Hafley's taken over in Miami. The Packer way has come to South Beach. And, you know, new quarterback, starting quarterback at least, in Malik Willis. What does that offense look like? Again, if you are looking at needing to try and sneak a team or two through in the first 2 weeks, you're also looking at matchups here. That's why I think that Tennessee and that Jet game will be fascinating to see how many entries will be on that.
22: Yes.
2: Raiders-Dolphins is going to be interesting. You have the proverbial opening night too, Dave. Remember, at least in Circa, you'll have a lot of people that may just take the Seahawks, and if they lose, you buy back in, and you find another way through the weekend. It might end up being a strategy point there too, albeit, you know, some people are going to want to save the Seahawks because they're going to play on Christmas Day. So a lot of strategy involved there. And then the whole road versus home, I don't know about you, but in week one, week two, for me personally, and I know people have different thoughts on it, I don't want to take a road team, I don't want to pick a divisional, you know, matchup. Mm-hmm. You know, fortunately, they're few and far between here as far as the divisional matchups, at least in week one. But I think that's an intriguing part about not only week one, but the overreaction in week two. How much stock do you take and what you see for that first week and want to roll that over into your handicap for week two?
22: Oh, I was just feeling like that. I mean, I was putting the millions in my pocket after week one with that Indianapolis win. And then me and my boy John Chu, we get to early on, second month of the season here, turning the page of week five. And boy, we love the Rams at home in a short week against a divisional opponent in San Francisco. And Mac Jones has got to play. That's where it all came to a screeching halt, Jensen, because that divisional foe and Mac Jones played like Joe Montana that night for the Niners, if we all remember, and Kyron Williams is fumbling at the one. I mean, who needs to recount all the horrors of how you lost your survivor last year? But it sticks with you, and hopefully we can get off on the good foot this year here with week number one yet again. That's a deep dive and a deep look into week one here in the NFL slate. It is VSiN, the Sports Betting Network.
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29: We are back, First Strike, here on VSiN. Dave Ross, Rob Moreno coming at you here as we get ready for an interesting card coming up at UFC Apex this weekend. UFC Vegas 117 main event here is going to be Arnold Allen against Melky Acosta here. But Rob, before we look ahead to this week's card, we do have to look back to what we saw last weekend, because on this very show a week ago, we're sitting here looking at the main event, Sean Strickland against Khamzat Chimaev,
1: And I think we're looking at it going, man, we've seen Sean Strickland as a massive underdog do this not once, but twice, several times in his career. And he does it again, Rob, where he pulls a rabbit out of his hat and he cashes as a massive underdog here and is the new, now two-time middleweight champion of the world. Before we get to the monetary figures of it and the big plus money side, what did you make of the decision? Did you agree that Strickland should have got his arm raised here in a split decision victory?
0: So I haven't watched it a second time, but watching live, heading into the fifth round, I thought there was potential that Chimaev had stolen maybe a third. You know, I knew he won the first round. And then it was rounds three and four that were kind of the toss-up to me, especially because they were very jab-heavy. Both of them were landing very strong jabs only. So it was hard to judge. So I thought maybe there was potential, but equally I thought, or this is probably 2-2 going into the fifth. And so I wasn't exactly shocked at the result. I mean, Chimaev just looked so out of sorts in that. I don't disagree with the decision. I mean, it was a split decision, so obviously judges even saw it very two different ways. What about you? Did you agree with the decision when Strickland's hand got raised and knew?
1: I had no problem, and I tweeted in real time before the decision. I said, this is 48-47 somebody, and I'm not going to be mad at whichever arm gets raised, right? I thought the fight was that close, and I'm just blown away, and I know it's social media and Twitter's not real life. When you see people outraged by the decision on the Chimaev side, I'm like, did I watch a different fight? That thing was razor thin either way. And the judges' scorecards reflected it, Rob. It was literally 48-47, and the final round, two judges gave it to Strickland, one gave it to Chimaev. That was the difference of the fight. And I thought the fifth round was really close. I did. So I gave a slight edge to Strickland, but if Chimaev has gotten his name and it was Ann Still, I was going to say the same thing, that, yeah, The fight was razor thin. It gets back to the DDP championship fight in Canada the first time. I really thought Strickland won that fight. It was a split decision that went to DDP's way. But I couldn't be up in arms about it that it didn't go Sean Strickland's way. And the same thing would have been true here on Saturday night. And by the way, from a betting perspective, that's where I was on the over. 2.5. You know me. I banged that over pretty heavily at 2.5 and 3.5 at plus money. And in the first round, I wasn't even nervous. When he took him down 30 seconds into the fight, I was like, that's exactly what I think Sean thought was going to happen. Hamzat thought was going to happen. No damage was incurred in 5 minutes or 4.5 minutes on the ground. It was a perfect strategy for an over. To be honest with you, I got nervy in the second round. I thought Sean Strickland might knock out Chimaev, kind of like Gilbert Burns almost did many moons ago.
0: I thought Chimaev got hurt. Fight.
1: Yes.
0: The way he pulled guard, just kind of flopped over. I was like, oh no, he's hurt,
1: right?
0: Something happened.
1: What is that?
0: Something popped, his shoulder popped, we got another shoulder injury on our hands. But no, he was just tired, I guess.
1: Yeah, once he pulled guard, I went, this is very odd here. So I was like, Sean, don't knock him out too soon here. Let's carry this thing along. Luckily, we cashed all those overs. And again, that's why we do the show, though, Rob, is to try to identify different ways. If you didn't like the side, and I did not like the side at the price points that were being offered, it was dog or pass, that I thought that the total was a way to attack it. In the co-main event, guilty as charged. I was on the Tetsuro Taira side here. I love Taira in that fight. And after the first round, ironically, in that fight, I went, oh, I'm halfway home, baby. This is like stealing candy from a baby. And then props to Joshua Van. The second round, I thought he was losing the second round again. And Taira let him up, which was very interesting to me when he had him in control. But he was looking to submit, then he couldn't. So it was almost like, all right, let's get back to the feet. And Joshua Van hits him with a right hand that changed the whole trajectory of that fight and really sat him down. And that's when I went, uh-oh, we're in for a dogfight. Then I thought Taira was out in the third round. He wasn't. It became a real dogfight. I had a 2-2 going to the fifth. I thought they stopped a little bit early, but Van clearly looked like he was on his way to a victory.
0: Yeah, props to Josh Van. I mean, my guy. And actually, props to both men, because Taira showed some toughness, man. He was getting his head rocked off. But you're right. I thought Taira had this going his way. I was like, man, the grappling edge is night and day. And I will say, Van needs to work on that if he's going to remain champion. But Taira gave him everything he had on the ground, had him in a couple dangerous positions. But you're right. Once he got dropped in that third round, I believe you said, everything changed on a dime, and it started going Van's way. And you're right. I saw a 2-2 going into the fifth, and, you know, Van took care of business. Was it early? I understand the argument for it, but, you know, and I said this on Twitter, I think sometimes we're saving these guys from their own toughness.
1: Sure.
0: Tyra would have probably never actually gone out. But
1: oh, no, no.
0: The amount of shots he was absorbing over the accumulation of that fight, especially there in that fifth round, he was really just pulling him away from what was inevitable at that point, was the inevitable TKO. And, you know, you're right. I was also strongly on Tyra. I didn't end up betting the fight, but I liked Tyra's side so much. I was on with you guys. There's nothing I saw from Van that I thought was really going to be the problem. Kind of like the main event, I stayed away just because of the price points. I didn't like the price points on the favorites. Luckily, I saved some bank there because I would have had two losses there. But, wow, two great title fights last week.
1: And I want to make this point here on First Strike. And you know, sometimes I can be guilty of this, and I was in this respect. I had a great card, and I had a lot of things closing on the Tyra side. And I did not hedge to the Joshua Van side and easily could have racked up more profit. But I was so confident. And we talk about this courage of your conviction on what you think is going to happen. And again, after that first round, I felt like a genius, right? And then after the second round, I went, oh no, why didn't I take some shares here on the Van side? I did have the over. So Tyrek easily could have been stopped in that third round. And a lot of the judges had a 10-8 for Joshua Van in that big third round. So I was happy that he survived. And then to win the fourth round was stunning to see Tyra flip the fight back. And so, ironically, had he won the fifth round, Rob, it was going to be a majority draw because two judges gave Van a 10-8 in that third round. So I think the lesson to be learned here, people, is if you've got a lot of tickets that are going to close on whether it's a three-leg, two-leg parlay, four-leg parlay, like I had on the Tetsuro Tyra side, do not be hesitant to take a profit. Our old buddy Amal Shaw that I used to work with here at VEASAN used to say, you'll never go broke taking a profit. I got a little bit of greedy for my own good, and I think that should be a lesson to people out there. If you nail out of the early fights, as I did on that card, do not be afraid to give a little bit of back to make sure you bankroll a little bit more. Hey, it was still a profitable night, but it could have been more profitable if I wasn't so tied to the Tetsuro Tyra side.
0: I still say that every day from Amal. I still, we used to hang out in the studio back when he was doing odds on with Mike Palm over there at Circa. And he used to say that all the time. You won't go broke making a profit. And that's kind of how I treated my night as well. You know, heading into, you know, I had the bet on Walter Cortez Acosta right there, right before the first title fight. Didn't get that one home. I thought Volkov fought a very smart fight, just avoided giving Waldo any chaos. But that was my only loss on my betting card. And I locked in profit already. I was 2-1 on my bets. And I wanted to get in on the co-main main, but I didn't have that strong conviction. I was like, you know what? I can walk away from the night in the profit, in the green. Let's just enjoy the last two fights instead of trying to get greedy, like you said, thinking, you know what? I think Tyra's got this. I'm sure Chimaev can find an inside the distance. Let me lock in all these bets. No, I stayed away. And I was like, wow, I would have been very wrong. And I would have been in the negative for the night instead.
1: I will say this. I did not take any Strickland sides because I was rooting for our buddy Zayd Hussein, who we had on the program last week. He had obviously a big play on Chimaev inside the distance. But my biggest play, as you well know, was the over. So that really made it a profitable night in the main event. And again, that's the respect play that we talk about a lot in this program. The respect play I have for the fighter that is Sean Strickland, that I just knew he would intelligently defend off his back as he did in the first round. And then, as you pointed out, to see Chimaev pull guard in the second round, like, what is that? We've never seen Chimaev on his back. And we saw it there. Was fascinated to watch Sean dominate him in the second round on the ground. That was stunning. And then,
0: it's like he just disappeared that round.
1: What was that? It's still curious.
0: Because I thought he was gassed.
1: Yeah.
0: Due to the weight cut. Like, I was like, okay, he's gassed. But I was like, man, this is the second round. How is he going to bounce back? And then he kind of had an okay rest of the fight. He just decided not to really go to the ground game again. You know, he kind of did the same. Strickland did the same thing he did to Fluffy. We talked about it. Like, is that possible? And he kind of did the same thing. He gave him enough trouble on the ground to make him get into a stand-up fight with him. And it ended up being the game changer. It was a crazy fight to watch.
1: It really was, and it was two spectacular title fights in different regards here. But again, Sean Strickland and new again, and still on the Joshua Van side. So we appreciate everybody that listened to that. And by the way, I saw some early numbers because remember it looked like Chimaev was going to move up now to light heavyweight, and now it sounds like the organization wants a rematch against Strickland. I'm seeing about Chimaev a very small favorite in a potential rematch against Strickland. So think about how those numbers are going to change here from what we saw as a $5 betting favorite. I'm seeing as small as $1.20 out there. Fascinating to see that. And again, you know, we would think, all right, maybe this would be the time to back Chimaev in this respective rematch. These guys know each other so well from training with each other. I don't know that I'd be hopping on there, but I would say this. I think the one thing we should remember, Chimaev held his own on the hands game with Sean. So not only did Strickland hold his own on the ground with Chimaev, Chimaev held his own with the boxer striker that is John Strickland. So those guys, to me, are as even as it gets, and I think the odds potentially in a rematch reflect it.
0: That'll be a fun one. I'm kind of happier they'll do the rematch first before Chimaev moves up in weight. Just because I want to see what Chimaev could have done as a champion. Not saying I think he wins again, but he was so dominant in his run being undefeated. It's kind of sad to just see him leave the division just like that. So it's like, hey, let's run it back. Let's see what we get. I'm curious if he shows up. I'm not saying he was unprepared, but shows up much more conditioned for this. You know, there was the rumors that he was going to fight Jiří a couple months ago, and that's why he was bulked up to 205, kind of, and now needing to cut. He needed like 40 pounds in like the last 48 hours or something ridiculous.
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1: We are back. First Strike here on VSiN. Dave Ross and Rob Marino coming at you. 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
29: As my brother-in-law Linwood said to me years ago, he said, David, you need three things in life. You need a good woman, you need a good accountant, and you need a good mechanic. I'm still looking for all three, but we'll find out. We always got a guy, though, at VSiN that's got something for you, whether it's golf, UFC, or otherwise, my man. Let's get into this card a little bit here with Arnold Allen against Melky Costa. And, you know, Allen's an interesting guy because I felt like the star was on the rise, then a couple hiccups here in the UFC, and he comes back and he's a betting favorite here on a smaller card here, UFC Vegas 117. What do we make of the Englishman here still as the betting favorite against Melky?
0: So you're right. I kind of forgot the run that Arnold Allen kind of went on at the beginning of his UFC tenure, a 10-fight win streak in the division. But unfortunately, it earned him some good matchups. And he ended up facing Max Holloway, Movsar Evloev, and those ended up being losses. He bounced back with the win and then got to face Gene Silva. That was another loss. So he's 1-3 in his last four after going on this 10-0 run. But he's still a very good fighter. Melky Costa, though, has got the momentum, though. He's on a quite a little streak here. 6-fight win streak. His last win was that TKO win over Dan Ige, which was very shocking because Dan Ige had never been stopped and he put him out. So on the other side, Allen has also never been finished, by the way, or even knocked down in his entire MMA career. And as I mentioned, think about those killers that he's faced. I mean, Max Holloway, Gene Silva, dude hasn't even been knocked down. So he's got the durability. There's a reason he's so tough. When we look at the stats, XR percentages, these guys are pretty close. 60% for Allen, which kind of talks about the few losses that he's had in his last few fights. Costa, 68%, talks about the rise that he's had there. In the striking, significant strikes landed per minute. Allen only lands 3.47. Costa lands a slight higher tick at 4.38. The difference is their differentials, 0.43 for Allen, 1.42 for Costa. So Allen's absorbing just around three significant strikes, but Costa's landing less than three significant strikes per minute. So Costa's very good at avoiding that damage and just landing the shots he needs to land. So he lands a great volume. Costa, though, kind of mixes up his game plan. He actually only spends 50% of his time at distance. And while Allen, I kind of picture more as the grappler, he actually spends 74% of his time at distance. So he actually does mix in much more striking than he does the ground. But as I mentioned with the ground, his control rate is actually only at 46%, which was surprising. It's pretty low. Costa doesn't have that much greater one either. Takedown accuracy, it's only around 40 to 50% for both men. Both of them have landed 11 takedowns in the UFC. Costa has a slightly more aggressive attempt rate, so he may be the one who attempts it more often if they get to that point. But Arnold Allen, great takedown defense, 72% takedown defense. It's Costa who suffers there at 59%. And as I mentioned, the power goes to Allen, and he's got the chin to back it up, but Costa does have sneaky power as well. Running everything through the model, it's a very coin flip kind of result from the model. I'm glad you agree. Depending on a couple ticks here or there, it's either going 54% to Costa or 54% to Allen, which for me is either a dead dog or it's a kind of a dangerous favorite. So currently I have no bet. I do like the Costa side just simply based on momentum. And I guess, you know, the price is, it looks okay at plus 140. Yep. The model tells me to be safe with it. He is a dead dog tier on me. It's too close of a fight for me to predict and pull the trigger on just yet. He will be in my pick 'em contest. I'll be picking probably Costa as a prediction, but no bet at the moment.
1: By the way, I'm glad that the model sees it the way that I see it, which is dog or pass. And I have no play on this fight as of yet here, people. We had, by this time last week, you and I are firing galore and what we had in Newark. This week, not so much. And again, I saw it the same way. And I'm like, wow, this feels like it should be more of a pick'em price. So is there value on Melky at plus $1.40 slightly to me that

0: The only way that I would see that plausible, I don't know that, let's say, fresh and clean in the first round, that Melky's just going to be able to get Arnold down to the ground without hurting him with something along the way. So the way that I would potentially see an under, if you're looking to an under at plus money, would be that Melky hurts him with the hands, and then here comes the quick submission tactics, right? I'm not trying to knock you out, but if I damage you, then I can get you down to the ground, and that's where you might be fish out of water, because Allen's got really good takedown defense, but if you can get him down, I wonder if that's the problem would be for Allen. But in order to get him down, I think it would take something with the hands to do it. So it's a long way to try to get to some sort of submission. And I guess on the Allen side, is he good enough with the striking in the model to say that he can knock out Melky Costa? Because those are the two ways to get to the under here at 4.5. And I don't know that they're really plausible.
1: Yeah, I totally agree. Like, it's very hard to see. Like, I can see a situation, like you said, his takedown defense is great for Allen. But, I mean, they could be pushed up against the cage and Melky jumps on his back and they roll right to the ground. Now you're on the ground. You may not have been taken down, but now you're on the ground and now you're fighting submissions before you know it. You're right, though. I feel like that has to happen early for Costa to kind of get to that situation. You know, as you've heard in many broadcasts, submissions kind of get harder as time goes because these guys are sweatier.
0: Slippery. Yep.
1: It's slippery. The mats, especially in a main event, the mats even slippery from all the fights from prior. So it's harder to lock that in later in a fight. So you're right. If it doesn't happen in the first two rounds, and I can't imagine, I mean, it's hard to say because last time I probably said the same thing if I run the tape back, that there's no way Costa gets Dan Ige out of there and it's probably going to a decision. And then he knocked Dan Ige out cold. Arnold Allen's never been finished in his entire professional MMA career. He's never been dropped. But we know he's taken shots. Max Holloway, right. Gene Silva. These are guys that probably should be able to put him down. I can't imagine Costa also suddenly being able to knock him down, but you never know. Sometimes the right punch just hits on the right button. But you're right. If I had to pick a way this goes, I think it goes to a decision, and I'm not sure Allen finds a way to really dominate the fight.
0: I agree. I see it the same way. I'm normally, you know, intrigued by that juice on the plus side here, but I don't know if I can get there. But it would be intriguing in the clinch, as you said, if all of a sudden he finds himself, Allen, on the ground, not from a clean two-legged takedown, you know, double leg takedown or single leg, but something along the clinch. And Melky is very tricky with that Brazilian jiu-jitsu. And all of a sudden you find yourself defending, whether you find yourself defending and he's backpacking you standing, and then all of a sudden figures out a way to get that fight to the ground. That's where the finish could come if Melky can get the fight down to the ground. But it's a big if here, as we discussed on a Wednesday. One of the greatest nicknames, I think, in all of MMA is Korean Superboy. And so we do have Doo Ho Choi back into the octagon here against Daniel Santos. Now, here's what's interesting about this total. 2.5 here in the co-main event, juiced heavily to the under 2.5 at $1.45. And that tells me that Korean Superboy is kill or be killed. The numbers are implying here that, I mean, if you want to take a flyer on the Korean Superboy at plus $1.45 out there, I get it. But it tells me that maybe Santos is the guy to look at here and an underplay could be in play. What are the numbers showing you?
1: So one thing to know about Doo Ho Choi, Korean Superboy, you're right, one of the better nicknames in the UFC. He is on a two-fight TKO streak. But that last win was in December 2024. Mm. He's taken some time off, had some, I believe, knee injuries was the reason. And even prior to that two-fight TKO streak, he also had another big break in his fight resume due to military obligations, but that's also right, some recovering from some injuries. So there's been gaps in his MMA career. They're not due to leaving the UFC. They're just due to other obligations, as we'll say. So there is about a year and a half gap here for Doo Ho Choi returning to the cage. So there is that little bit of rust to think about. Daniel Santos, 4-fight win streak, obviously much more active. His last win was a TKO back in October. Choi will have a 3-inch reach advantage, though, when it goes to the striking. XR percentages, once again, this doesn't account for time off, but Choi does take a small nod at 64%. Santos is right behind him at 59%, so there's not a ton to really break apart between the guys.

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11: Choi lands 4.6 to 7 significant strikes per minute. Satchel's 4.76, so very similar there. The big difference, though, Choi, positive differential at 0.65. Santos, negative 0.27, meaning Santos is actually absorbing over 5 significant shocks per minute. So if this stays standing, Choi should have an advantage there. Control rate in the clinch and ground time, Choi is actually pretty low at 52%. It's Santos who kind of gets that nod at 84% control rate in clinch and ground time. So if things get close, if things hit the ground, he should be able to dominate there. Takedown accuracy, it's not high, though, for Santos. It's only 40%. So it's not exactly something he's going to be predominantly looking for. Takedown attempts, though, Santos does attempt them at a high rate, though, 4.14 per 5 minutes. So he may not be successful at it, but he's going to get in your face. He's going to try to press you up against the cage, try to create that kind of chaos and misery for you if he's able to get you down. And Santos himself has great takedown defense, 73%. So Choi, his kind of like you said, his real shot here is to stand and bang. Absolutely. And keep the fight standing. Kill or be killed. Running through the model, it lands on the dog again. It does land on Duho Choi, but it gives that low confidence tier. And that kind of causes me to hit the brakes a little bit. It's a low model school. It does give him 56% win probability percentage, but the confidence level from the model is pretty low. It is a dog or pass situation for me, I think, as well here. Kind of like you said, it's kill or be killed for Choi. I do have a little pause and reservation from the time off that he'll be coming back from, but he's done it before. You know, we'll see how healthy he comes back, but right now it's a stay away unless maybe we wait till weigh-in day and see how he looks on the scales.
12: I see the same way again, just kind of like the main event here, where about the same price points here, plus $1.42 in the Korean Superboy. And again, it was Melky at plus $1.40. It would be dog or pass for me. Nothing in the account officially yet. Do you want to see how he looks in the layoffs and those sort of things? Because this was kind of one of those skyrocketing guys until the military obligations and the injuries. So you're always a little bit leery about what form we're getting here a couple years later for Duho Choi. But, yeah, Santos has got to make this a dirty fight. If it's a clean fight and it stays at distance with the reach advantage, then I would like the underdog here. But, again, that under 2.5, and it's juiced at $1.45 to the under, tells me there's finishing potential here. So kill or be killed could certainly be on the docket here in the co-main event. I want to see what the model says. We have a lot of women on this fight card here. And Elisa Ardalan's a $2.218 betting favorite I'm seeing here against Pollyanna Viana. Viana, the comeback there, is plus $1.80. Do we have a live dog scenario here? And again, for women's MMA, normally when you see a 2.5-round fight, for, you know, obviously it's going to be lined at 2.5 for a 3-round fight, you see these upwards of $3 or $4. I say only to the over 238, still high, but there does show that there could be some finishing potential here. What are the numbers when you run them showing you?
11: So this fight's pretty interesting because Ardalan, it doesn't feel like she's fought any real competition yet in the UFC. She sits at 2-2. It's a 2-fight win streak, at least for her. Her last win was against Conejo Ruiz, which I think everyone's got a win against Conejo Ruiz, unfortunately. But it was a decision win back in November. Viana, unfortunately, while I think she's fought the tougher opponents, she hasn't done much with it. She's on a 3-fight losing streak. She's 4-7 in the UFC. She really hasn't created much of a career here in the UFC just yet. She does have a 5-inch reach advantage, so she does have a little bit of size there. The XR percentages, it really does reflect what I just talked about with Viana. 45% XR percentage, so that's kind of a red flag. I mean, maybe she has faced tougher competition, but that's why strength of schedule is always so hard to measure, because she hasn't done anything against this competition. Where Ardalan, yeah, she's faced kind of nobody's in the UFC so far, but she does have a 73% XR percentage. So even though she's 2-2, so those two losses, she still has shown the ability to win a round, even in tough situations. Significant strikes landed per minute. Ardalan comes in with some volume. 7.35 significant strikes landed per minute. Viana, unfortunately, way down at 2.74. And I say it every time. If you're not landing at least 3 significant strikes per minute, I hope you do something else very, very well. She does avoid damage as well. So even though she lands 2.74, she actually absorbs 2.50. So she is avoiding damage, but the amount of volume that's going to come from Ardalan is my concern, because there's a lot more coming at you now. And can you avoid that type of striking? Ardalan will look to keep it striking too. Her time at distance is at 85%. She also has great control rating, clinch and ground time, 87% for Ardalan. Whereas Viana, kind of like I mentioned, if you're not going to strike over 3 significant strikes per minute, what else can you do well? Well, Viana's control rate is down at 13%. So even if this fight gets in the clinch on the ground, she apparently cannot have any advantage there. I believe she's controlled on the ground about 51% of the time. So if it gets to the ground, she's in losing positions most of the time. Ardalan only has 4 takedowns, but it's most likely not where she's looking to get this fight done. She's going to look to keep it standing. She has great takedown defense herself, too, 86%. Viana's down at 35%. Like, there's not a lot to write home about
13: for Pollyanna Vienna.
12: Yeah.
13: So the model, honestly, it's a very clean decision towards Alice Ardeline. 70% win probability. Now, you mentioned the odds. Minus 200, at least yesterday, was minus 200. There was a tiny bit of edge there. Minus 218, that edge is starting to shrink. It's a small betting card for me.
12: Yep.
13: I don't think I'll put her at minus 218 on my betting card. I might have been able to find my way there at minus 200 just because I don't really have a lot of else going on the fight card. I don't always recommend that. But Ardeline by decision, minus 115 is probably the best and most predictable way. Ardeline doesn't have any finishes in the UFC. Vienna's been finished, but Ardeline just doesn't seem to have that kind of pop in the women's division in order to get that done. I think she just kind of gets the striking done, gets the outscoring for the decision.
12: Well, let me see if this would pique your interest a little bit, Rob, since it's a light betting card for you and I. If we like Ardeline there, but we're not overly enamored with the 218, maybe a parlay with another women's MMA fighter this weekend in Ronda Rousey. Oh, yes. We've got another fight coming up here, Rob. It's Ronda Rousey. Yes, Year of Our Lord 2026 back in MMA. It's going to take on Gina Carano, one of the founding women when it comes to women's mixed martial arts. Both these ladies are pioneers, as we well know, in women's MMA. And this is going to be a new promotion that we're seeing, MVP One. So we'll see how long, if there's any traction here for this. But if you're looking for other things to bet, look, Ronda's a massive favorite in this fight. She's over a $5 betting favorite against Gina Carano. How do we view this fight almost a decade removed from watching these women do their thing inside of an octagon?
13: First of all, great transition. Bravo.
12: Thank you.
13: I was curious who you were. I was like, a parlay. I was like, huh. I know there's other women fights, but none of them look that interesting. So bravo, bravo. You're right. MVP MMA One, the first ever Netflix MMA card, headlined by Ronda Rousey, Gina Carano in, as you mentioned, the year 2026. It's crazy to think about.
12: It is.
13: It is a hard matchup to think about and break down because we are almost a decade removed from Rousey, but we're actually closer to 17 years removed from Gina Carano's last fight. I mean, like, I have a nephew who's 21 years old. He probably only knows Gina Carano from movies and, like, TV shows.
12: Right.
13: He has no clue, probably, that she used to beat up and get beat up in, I guess, not the octagon, but the cage. So Ronda Rousey, she finished her MMA career 12-2. We always remember those two losses, though. Holly Holmes and Amanda Nunes. It's all we remember, unfortunately. But that last fight was UFC 207 knockout loss, Amanda Nunes, December 30th, 2016, back when the UFC used to do those cool New Year's Eve cards.
12: Yes.
13: But yeah, that was like 9.5 years ago. Gina Carano, only 7-1. She only had 8 MMA fights, professional MMA fights. But, you know, we do raise her as kind of like that first women's entry into women's MMA. She was the first that probably anyone talked about, right? Elite XFC, Strikeforce. She was that face. She had one submission win, 3 knockouts. She was definitely much more of a striker. Her last fight was 2009, August 2009, about 17 years. And that was also a TKO loss to Chris Cyborg. Now, one note about this fight, Carano will have a 2-inch height advantage. And she may have a weight advantage because Ronda Rousey used to fight at 135. She will be moving up at 145 for this fight. So most likely Gina Carano has a much bigger walking weight. What kind of shape they're in, I don't know. I mean, you can watch all the highlight tapes and everything that they're doing for this countdown. But, you know, Matt Brown, our guy over at VEASAN, also always says, you know, it's funny watching those because everyone looks great in the gym. Everyone looks in the best shape they've ever looked in their life. Everyone's hands looks fantastic. You know, Gina Carano's coaches are saying she's hitting harder than she ever has. And I mean, hey, I want to believe it.
12: Come on. Right?
13: I mean, I look good in the gym. You know what I'm saying? So, man, it's hard for me to say this is going to be like a good fight. Like, we're talking about a long layoff for both women. I mean, I know Rousey was in the WWE, so maybe she's a little more conditioned to kind of go out there. But I mean, you know, Carano was in at least acting shape, right? You know, she was in a lot more action type of movies. I know that's a different type of shape, but I mean, maybe they're both conditioned to at least get this done.

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9: But the total's only at 1.5, juice to the under, -195. So, not Netflix, the odds aren't implying that this is going five rounds. The odds are implying this may be a five-minute thing, which leads us to believe it's going to be classic Rousey getting the armbar, right?
10: Well, that's what it would say, right? That if it's juice to the under in 7.5 minutes as well, right? So the implication is this is not going to take her very long as over a $5 betting favorite. Get Carano down to the ground, and then armbar comes. If it's the old Ronda with the judo, that's what she was, the best women's MMA practitioner until the head kick heard around Melbourne against Holly Holm. And then, boy, I can't believe it's been 9 years. I watched that fight with all my buddies back in Chicago. I used to host fight parties with Ovi Mahaly and Brian McFadden and Tyler Fulgham. And I'll never forget BMAC, two-time Super Bowl champion by the Steelers, said to me in real time as Ronda was coming out, he goes, oh, Dave, he goes, I don't like that. That's fake bravado. I'm like, what are you talking about? And he was right. It was a kind of Ronda trying to pump herself up to be the person she was before the Ronda Rousey loss. And then she's throwing hands with Amanda Nunes, which was a recipe to get knocked out, which she did. So my question is, if she did that back then against the Lioness and fought hands for some inexplicable reason, instead of trying to get the fight down to the ground where she excels, would she do the same with Gina Carano for a round and a half and say, okay, I won't take you down right away, Gina, because you and I both know if I take you down, this fight's over. So let's give the people what they want a little bit, and let's draw this fight out a little bit. To me, I'd have to look to the over 1.5 at plus money as the only way I could play it, kind of like Floyd Mayweather did back in the day with Conor McGregor, carried him for the first couple rounds and then took care of him late, if we all remember that fight. And I'm not saying that she's going to do it on purpose or, you know, or literally carry Gina, but I think it's almost like, let me give you a shot for 5 minutes if you want to throw hands because you haven't been in here in 17 years. I'm expected to win easily. I can do that at any time I want. Maybe I'll give the fans a little bit of some money that they spent to watch this fight and give them a little bit more time at watching two legends inside the octagon.
11: I don't disagree with that notion. I mean, look, we're not calling shenanigans, but
10: right.
11: MVP promotions, or I guess it's MV promotions, kind of has, you know, kind of like you talked about the Mike Tyson and Logan Paul or Jake Paul. I don't know which Paul, Mike Tyson and Paul. You know, it had that aura of like, why is this happening? And
10: right.
11: I don't want to use the word legit or not, but it's kind of the kind of like you said, like, why is a guy like Mike Tyson going out there? But the fight carried on, you know, and it went on. And you're right. I mean,
10: went on too long.
11: I don't think Netflix wants this big main event they've been promoting for months to be done in 2 minutes and just boom, right? So I could see that scenario of like, hey, let's roll around. Let's, you know, let's measure each other up. You know, we've both been out of the cage for 10 plus years for each of us. Let's get ourselves to the second round and then we'll really get things going. So I you're right. Plus 150, because then you only got to sweat 2.5 minutes.
10: That's it. Second round.
11: You know, but man, there's a part of me that thinks, what if Gina Carano lands an actual hand on her?
10: Oh my goodness.
11: Are we saying goodnight to Ronda Rousey again?
10: Here's the thing, though. I could see that there seems like there's a lot of mutual respect between these two ladies, and that they are both kind of selling this to the general public as you get the, and they are living legends from, they are pioneers of the sport. And so we're not trying to poo-poo the fight today, but the way that I see it is almost there's so much mutual respect that, not to say that Ronda could beat her at any time she wants, but that there is a feeling out process. And I don't want to disrespect you by just taking you right down, if I could, with the judo and submit you easily. It's not like the vendetta she had with Misha Tate back in the Strikeforce days, right? There's none of that. So I think that if there's any carrying, it's them almost 5 minutes to watch us again, the nostalgia of seeing them back in there. And then in that second round, maybe you hold your breath for a little bit and we really get down to fighting after we go back out there for round two. I don't know that that's the case in the co-main event with Nate Diaz and Mike Perry. And I don't know if you've been listening to some of this stuff this week. It's kind of bizarre listening to these guys.
11: That's a choice word, bizarre.
10: Just bizarre that this is happening. But 4.5, what am I missing? Why am I not playing the under 4.5 rounds here? I don't know who's going to win, but I don't know that these guys have the cardio to be able to go 5 hard rounds in MMA anymore.
11: I think that's a very valid point. I actually hadn't looked at the total for this fight. I was actually more surprised that Perry is minus 218 in the fight versus Nate Diaz, because this is an MMA fight. It's not a bare-knuckle boxing fight.
10: That's right.
11: And so, I mean, I don't remember Perry really having this fantastic ground game or submission game. So I feel like if Nate Diaz just wanted to really get this fight done and over with, he could just take him down and use a submission game. But you're right. Once again, two guys, at least from the sport of MMA, removed for quite a while. So Yeah, I don't know what I'm missing here either. I think the odds are wrong, but I don't know what this fight is supposed to be. The interviews this week are some of the weirdest things I've ever seen.
10: So odd. And by the way, look, I like the Diaz brothers, and I talked to Nick back in the day, and I've said this, I think I've told you before, Rob. It's the most bizarre one-on-one interview I've ever had with an athlete. Like, it's like if you and I are talking and we're looking at each other, you're standing right next to him with a microphone. Just no eye contact. I'm like, Nick, I'm right here. I'm right next to you. So they're different cats. I like them. I actually root for those guys actively. And it was such a weird watching them look at each other across the table with Ariel Helwani. And it's almost like they're like, you guys realize you're talking to each other, that you're right across from each other. And Nate, by the way, didn't know how many rounds there were in the fight, said he did not want to go five rounds. Like, I'm like, okay, I'm betting the under. I don't know who's winning, but these guys do not want to be out there for 25 minutes. That's the vibe I get in that co-main event. So, again, if this card here at UFC Vegas 117 doesn't float your fancy and you want nostalgia, then maybe check out this MVP 1 promotion. I might be doing it with one eye kind of like, what am I watching? But I think I will probably check it out a little bit on Saturday night. In the remaining time, Rob, I just want to take a quick look ahead, if we could, to the White House card next month. That's going to be here. Freedom 250, Ilya Topuria against Justin Gaethje is the main event. And I got to tell you, just from the aesthetics of it, if you watch those guys in the stare down, did it strike you like it struck me how much bigger Justin Gaethje is than Ilya Topuria? And I know Ilya doesn't care about that. Max was more rangy, but Justin is thick. And I'm looking at Justin Gaethje now as a over $5 betting underdog. Didn't we just have this conversation a week ago about Sean Strickland and Khamzat Chimaev? And I get it. Topuria is different, but we all thought Chimaev was different. I'm starting to look at that and going, at this weight class, am I really going to blindly fade Justin Gaethje with the competition he's been in there at this weight class, which includes Habib Nurmagomedov? I didn't know it didn't go well that day for Justin, but is Ilya Topuria really going to go in there and knock out Justin Gaethje?
11: I mean, my concern is Gaethje's last performance, while impressive, he beat Paddy Pimblett, but he kind of just went in there like a car crash. Like, he was getting hit in the face. Like, he wasn't really protecting himself. And I don't know if that was just part of the game plan. Like, hey, I know Paddy's not going to knock me out, so I'm just going to overpower him. Because you can't do that with Topuria, right? You can't just wait for shots to hit versus Topuria. But you're right. I mean, I just looked up their height because you're right. I did notice there was a size difference.
10: Yeah.
11: Justin Gaethje's 5'11". Ilya Topuria is only 5'7".
10: He looks small, man. He looks small.
11: I mean, he is the smaller man, right? He did move up a weight class in order to be this lightweight champion. It'll be very interesting. I mean, there is an 8-year difference. Justin is getting a little up there. He'll be 37 by the time the fight comes around. 29 years old for Ilya Topuria. You know, it's not a blind fade whatsoever of Topuria or Gaethje in any kind of direction. It's definitely a fight I want to look at, analyze, because, man, Gaethje is just one of the toughest dudes out there. And we just don't know what it looks like. I mean, I guess we have. We've seen Topuria go distance before. It's not the prettiest thing. So I'm curious if 5 rounds of Gaethje just being too tough to put down, can he figure it out? I mean, it'll be a very interesting fight to break down. You're right, though. The odds, my goodness.
10: Man,
11: I mean, plus 550.
10: That's a lack of respect for the highlight who's going to be the naturally bigger guy in there. And I'll just say this. You were talking about with Tetsuro Taira. This might be another fight. If it's not going Gaethje's way, he's not going to quit, people. He's going to, like Taira, he's going to fight for your dollar out there. They're going to have to stop it. And you know Gaethje, if you don't knock him out, he ain't going to quit. So you better pack a lunch, Ilya Topuria, because Gaethje is that type of dude, man. He's not looking for a way out of that fight.
11: As we know, I mean, he was crazy enough to go fist for fist with Holloway knowing he was losing that fight. And yep, look how it ended up. But because not a lot of people are willing to do that, and he was crazy enough to do it. Not sure it pays off against a guy like Topuria either, but we just know he's tough as nails, and he may have to be saved on his own. But it'll be very interesting when the fight arrives.

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24: Alongside Matt Humans, I'm Tim Murray. What a Friday into a busy, busy Saturday, Matt. Cleveland Cavaliers and Detroit Pistons, two best words in all of sports, mm-hmm. So I'm told. Game 7 on Sunday. Why? Because the Pistons went into Cleveland after letting Game 5 slip through their fingertips and put the hammer down on the Cavaliers. They were 4.5-point dogs. They won 115-94. Total close 209.5. Lands 209. So, Matt, Sunday in Detroit, the one seed in the East, they are 3.5-point favorites. This actually opened 5.5 at DraftKings. And how about that Game 7 tax on the total? Game 6 was 209.5. Game 1 was 217.5. Game 7, 205.5. Cavs Pistons Sunday to advance to take on the Knicks in the Eastern Conference Finals.
0: Game 7, NBA history, the home team wins about 80% of the time. So do you want to play the Pistons here on the money line, or you want to play with fire and lay the points? I think this is going to be a typical down-to-the-wire game between these teams. I do lean with the home team. I'm not sure how I'm going to play this. I'll probably play Pistons money line if I do. Not sure I'm going to get involved. I was on the Pistons tonight to extend the series, so a good spot there. I think Cade Cunningham over his points total is going to be a pretty good play here. And you might want to look at Donovan Mitchell, too. This is going to be a duel between the two stars. Mitchell, Cunningham going head-to-head. I expect them to both put up big numbers. I think the Pistons win a close game. A lot of times, Tim, I would play under the total here. If the total were 210, I'd probably play under. But the obvious adjustment's been made by the odds makers. In Game 7, total dropped 205.5. I'll probably pass on the total.
24: And we saw it in the first round with these two teams, the massive adjustments to those totals. Both their games in Game 7, I believe, went over in that. Speaking of over, the Buffalo Sabres and Montreal Canadiens on Thursday night, much to my chagrin, over in the first period, over in the game. Most live totals went over. It finally did slow down, but Montreal went into Buffalo 1-6-3, and now the Canadiens back home at the Bell Center on Saturday night. Hockey night in Canada. This place is going to be jumping for the Montreal Canadiens for a chance to move on to take on the Carolina Hurricanes. Big favorites, though, the Canadiens are. Do we see this thing tighten up? I don't know, because the first periods have been flying over. 6.5 juiced under is the total at a number of sportsbooks. Circa, as you see right there, is 6 juiced to the over. I don't know if I could do it again. I would lean under, but, man, this series has seen some goals scored for sure. But Sabres-Canadiens will be an amazing atmosphere Saturday night north of the border in Montreal.
0: Yeah, it's another one where I think you got to lean home favorite over the total, but not saying I'm going to bet it that way. I'm just saying I think the public's probably going to bet it that way. Bet the Canadiens and over the total when you had such a shootout in the previous game. The live total in the previous game as high as, what, 10.5 or 11.5 at one point?
24: Yeah.
0: Yeah.
24: If you finally found the right time to bet it under, I did not find said right time. First period overflew. Have 5 goals in the first period of Game 5. Matt, the PGA Championship continues. Round number 3, your leaders after 2 rounds, Maverick McNealy and Alex Smalley. Nick Bogdanovich from Boomer Sportsbook has a 160-1 ticket in pocket on Alex Smalley. Chris Goddard at 3-under, Matt, shot a 65 in round 2. He's someone you're looking to add to your card as we head into the weekend.
0: Yeah, driving accuracy more important than bombing on this course, but Goddard is a bomber, and he played well. I think he figured some things out about Aronimink on Friday, fired that 65. I like his game. He's one on tour. I bet him in the Masters, did not bet him this week, so I'm going to play him tonight. I'm going to play Chris Goddard at 14-1 on the adjusted board going into the weekend, and also Maverick McNealy. I think putting more of an emphasis than usual on putting here because we have big contoured greens that are fast with tough pin placements. And Maverick McNealy's been a hot putter this week. McNealy, also a player I bet at the Masters and did not bet this week. So you got him out there at about 10 or 11 to 1 odds. And I'll play those two in addition to Scottie Scheffler, who I bet a 5 to 1 before the tournament. So I'll take Scheffler, Maverick, got her up into the weekend. This is really still not necessarily wide open, but close to it. Tim, right now you got 15 players within 2 strokes of the lead. You've got 21 players within 3 strokes of the lead and 30 players within 4 of the lead. Anybody within 4 or 5 of the lead is live going to the weekend outside Philadelphia.
24: Well, you mentioned Scottie Scheffler, and as you see the graphic right there, plus 340 to win. Didn't have a great Friday, but does that lead to value for the bettors heading into the weekend? He's still, as you alluded to, only 2 back of the leaders in McNeely and Smalley, as he is sitting there at 2 under, shot a 71. He is tied for ninth. Couple other notable golfers: Cameron Young had a very strong Friday. Matt shot a 67, and right now on the odds board, he has the second shortest odds. He is sitting at plus 950 there on the screen. Also on Saturday, Matt, the second leg of the Triple Crown. We will not have a Triple Crown this year, of course, as the Kentucky Derby winner is going to be taking this one off. 14 horses going to be racing at Laurel Park instead of Pimlico this year at the 151st running of the Preakness Stakes. And our good buddy, Chris the Bear Felica, great horse handicapper. He was on VSiN earlier on Friday, and here are his thoughts on the Preakness Stakes.
1: If you do like one of the shorter shots, I like Iron Honor, the best of all of the short prices. All the Chad Brown's horses that really are betting the Preakness have tended to run well. He won the Gotham last year as a two-year-old. He was the beaten favorite, or I should say earlier this year, as a three-year-old. He won the Gotham. Then he was the beaten favorite in the Wood, and he drew a brutal post in the Wood Memorial all the way outside. Taking blinkers off tells me that Chad Brown thinks Flavien Prat can get this horse to relax, expecting a speed duel. So if you're looking to fool around with a trifecta key or an exacta key box, maybe putting the number nine horse Iron Honor in there, first and second in the exacta, first, second, third in the try, expecting him to hit the board and play around with a couple of long shots around him. Like I said, maybe the five talking, maybe the 11 Corona D'Oro, maybe the one Taj Mahal if he does run well, the 12 Incredible, the other horse coming in from the Derby who I think could run well. But yeah, I would be willing to take a stand here and try and occupy those exotics with a couple of price horses.
24: All right, so some long shots that the Bears throwing at. Matt, you've got a couple of sharp horse handicappers that have chimed in as well. What do they like in the Preakness?
0: Yeah, we just heard from the Bear. He likes Taj Mahal, the 1, Iron Honor, the 9, Corona D'Oro, which is the 11, and he also said he's going to throw in Talkin with the 5 horse. So Dwayne Colucci at the resort at Summerlin, race and sportsbook manager, likes the 1, 9, and 12. Colucci on Taj Mahal, Iron Honor, and Incredible. So they match up on a couple of horses there. Bob Ike, Southern California horse handicapper, says Taj Mahal is his top horse in this race, the number 1, but he's not crazy about it, not a strong opinion there. So I think what you got there is Taj Mahal, Iron Honor, a couple of horses that some of the sharper guys match up on there. Taj Mahal the 1, Iron Honor the 9. And I thought that was pretty good advice from the Bear.
24: Also, some baseball on Saturday. We've got a couple of big-time pitchers on the hill. Christopher Sanchez right now at FanDuel, plus 430 to win the NL Cy Young. He is the second shot in the National League right now behind Paul Skeens. He and the Philadelphia Phillies are, after a crazy comeback on Friday night, pretty significant favorites on the road at PNC Park. A pitcher you would love to see struggle, Jacob DeGrom. He is your third shot right now in the AL Cy Young market. Cam Schlittler, after a very strong performance on Friday with the New York Yankees. The Texas Rangers, $1.45 favorite or so against the Houston Astros. So some big-time pitchers on the hill on Saturday. And let's get to some rivalry games, Matt, on Saturday as well. Let's start in Los Angeles, Dodgers and Angels. Do you like the home dog here in the Angels?
0: Might play the Angels. Jose Soriano has been one of the hottest pitchers in baseball. Now, he's cooled off a little bit recently, but over 9 starts and 54 innings. 10 earned runs allowed, a whip of 105, ERA of 166. Soriano was untouchable for a while. Like I said, the last couple starts, not as great. Blue Jays, White Sox got to him a little bit, but I think Soriano the better pitcher in this matchup against the Dodgers, who are going to start Robleski. And you can get about plus 125 or so on the Angels. So maybe a play there on Soriano and the Angels as home dogs in game 2 of that series.
24: And then staying out west, Matt, you've got San Francisco and the West Sacramento A's, as you like to call them. The A's are we'll call it $1.30 favorite. Pretty high total, some 10s out there for this Giants and A's showdown.
0: Yeah, keep an eye on this pitcher for the Giants. I like him. Young guy, Trevor McDonald, 12 and a third innings so far, four earned runs, and he's got 12 strikeouts to two walks, 105 whip. McDonald is a guy I think's got a lot of potential, and actually I like him in this matchup against the A's. Last week against the Dodgers, he won that start. He's beat the Padres and the Dodgers so far. He was not great against the Dodgers, but hey, that's a pretty good lineup. I like him against the A's on Saturday night, and McDonald's going to be a dog here. It looks like about plus 115, 120.
24: At Citi Field, the Subway Series continues. Yankees will go with Carlos Rodon, TBD for the Mets. The Yankees are right now around $1.30 favorite, but a lot of numbers left off the board because we don't know the Mets starter.
0: Yeah,
24: right,
0: we'll have to figure out who the Mets starter is, but right now I would not lay the price with the Yankees. It's going to be Rodon's second start back from injury, and he was not that sharp in his first start.
24: Smarter bets start here and last all year long with VSiN Pro. 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
27: Nick Whalen, Jeff Erickson back with you. 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And we'll do all that as we head out to the Progressive guest line and bring in one of our favorite guests, one of our preeminent NFL experts at rotowire.com. Jim Coventry. You can check him out on Twitter on X at Jim Coventry NFL. Jim, we're going to dive right in. We got a lot that we want to hit with you over the next 10 minutes or so. So not only do we have the full schedule, we got game lines out for a lot of these games, including the full week one slate. As you take a look, Jim, as you start to do your research, which week one game or games are you most looking forward to? And the only caveat is that you cannot say Dolphins Raiders.
7: Oh, man, you stole my thunder, but I'll default and I'll go 49ers Rams. It's the Australia game. It's the Thursday night game. But why the big deal? Look, the Rams last year put three tight ends on the field 30% of the time. Do they dial that up this year? Do they continue to move with that? Do they continue to smash the league? You can't defend them. Are the 49ers going to steal some of that and follow suit? All this interests me. 49ers, Nick Bosa, Fred Warner back. What will that mean? And then the Rams, the new look secondary, Trent McDuffie, Jalen Watson, and a pass rush. That defense could be lethal. And then there's the Mike Evans issue. How is he used in the offense? And then finally, Christian McCaffrey. Great for fantasy, but the decline as a runner was real last year. So this first week, game one, 49ers-Rams, it is just loaded with everything beyond the rivalry.
8: Yeah, a hugely important game, too. Playing that game out in Australia on Thursday night, wild to see that we have a Wednesday game, a Thursday game, no Friday game like we had last year, but still, all these alternate dates, the NFL playing every single day. What about that Super Bowl rematch there, Pats at Seahawks on Wednesday night?
7: Well, I sure hope we don't get what we saw in February, because that would not be fun to watch. Nobody wants any of that. And realistically, New England they potentially get A.J. Brown. If they get A.J. Brown as expected, it flips the script, because Seattle did have some losses defensively. And Kenneth Walker's out. It's over in Kansas City now. We don't know what Zach Charbonnet's status is going to be coming off the ACL. So maybe this game is more interesting than not. But I think ultimately that might make it less interesting, because Seattle might take a little while to gel. Maybe New England gets their revenge here.
27: 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Jim, so now that we have the schedule in place, you can start kind of going game by game. You can feel a little bit more confident picking out some NFL win totals. So I know you have a few in pocket already, a couple overs and an under. Let's start with the overs. You're looking at Detroit, maybe playing into that schedule narrative a bit, over 10.5 wins.
7: Yeah, when I do my offseason research, I grade out every defensive player, the team unit, cohesiveness, the offensive line, and then the skill position players. And so then I begin to put together, like, the schedule strength. And the way I came out, the Lions have the easiest schedule in the league, and also projected win totals say the Lions have the easiest schedule in the league. And that is so critical. Last year, remember, we rode New England, and we rode San Francisco to overs because they had super easy schedules. The Lions benefit here. Remember, the Lions had problems with offensive coordinator last year, John Morton. Well, they bring in Drew Petzing, and Petzing is a good coach. So Detroit goes 9-8 last year despite coordinator issues. And so that said, I think they're with an easy schedule, they're going to win 12 games, and it's not even going to be a big problem to get there.
8: Another team who's got a favorable schedule are my Cincinnati Bengals. I know you're just trying to curry favor with the host, and I appreciate that, but you like the over 9.5 wins. It is already juiced to -140 at the DraftKings Sportsbook.
7: Yeah, the juice is problematic there. So you know what? Take the alternate and go to over 10.5, because their schedule is the third easiest, but based on win totals. And they're only playing three projected playoff teams. 2025, look, Joe Burrow got hurt, and he's gotten hurt in 3 of 6 years. So there's issues with that. But you know what? I'm injury agnostic, and Burrow stays healthy, and they upgraded enough on their defense. Dexter Lawrence, Brian Cook at safety, Boye Mafe on the pass rush, and draft additions. There's enough for them to be like the 20th defense. And if they're the 20th defense and you've got Joe Burrow cooking on offense, this schedule is going to allow the Bengals to easily win. So, yeah, bump that up to 10.5 if you don't want to pay the 140 juice, because I see them winning 11 games.
27: Jim, if we're looking at win totals, we have two teams at the bottom sitting at 4.5 on their default number, the Miami Dolphins and the Arizona Cardinals. If you were to bet the under on either of those teams, which would it be?
7: It's the Cardinals. They have, based on win totals projected, hardest schedule in the NFL. The division, 49ers twice, Rams twice, Seahawks twice. Obviously, all three of those are great playoff teams, Super Bowl champion in there. Those teams are going to be very problematic. So if you're looking at the division, a real chance of going 0-6, and then they have a tough schedule aside from that.

0: it ties hand in hand. If you like the Lions' schedule, you like their chances to win games, you got to like Jahmyr Gibbs getting over his rush yard prop.
1: Yes, absolutely. Jahmyr Gibbs over 1,249.5 yards. The first thing is no competition. Isaiah Pacheco was toast last year, coming off the prior year broken leg. He couldn't move. And they have nobody on that depth chart that's going to be able to take carries. So Jahmyr Gibbs, look, the interior line is an issue. And Taylor Decker, last year's left tackle, he retired. But Gibbs is going to get to the outside. Gibbs is going to have big plays. And he has, per my calculations, the third easiest run schedule. And they're going to be winning games with that overall easy schedule. So, yes, Jahmyr Gibbs is in an excellent spot. He's been very durable in his NFL career. I'm hammering this prop.
2: Now, Derrick Henry is a really interesting one as well, Jim. I know he's a guy that you're still in on even at age 32. I'm still in on Derrick Henry as well. But if I recall, we were getting a pretty significant discount on the season-long rushing yard prop for Henry a year ago. Not the case this year. 1,274.5 rushing yards is the over-under over at DraftKings. He's gone over this number in five of the last seven seasons. Does he have one more elite year left in him?
1: He absolutely does. First of all, though, I'll point this out. I see the Ravens having the fifth easiest schedule. I see them having the ninth easiest run schedule. And Lamar Jackson, you bet on health this year. He's been mostly healthy in his career. Last year, he wasn't. But Henry has just been sailing over these numbers. He's an iron man. He missed time in 2021, I believe, with a broken foot, but he never misses time. With the easy schedule, Baltimore's going to be leading games, which means it's going to be Henry time. And he might not have it in the bag by week 10, but you know that second half is coming. And I keep pointing out, two linebackers on the field, they're lighter than ever on defense. Henry is beating age because the league has changed, and he's not taking a beating. He's the one still delivering the beating.
0: How about wide receivers? Do we like Justin Jefferson this year with Kyler Murray at quarterback?
1: Oh, my goodness. Everybody's underrating Jefferson. His prop is 1,149.5 yards. In six of his 7 years, he's played every single game, or five of his 6 years, I should say, played every single game. J.J. McCarthy crushed him. But Jefferson hasn't always had the best quarterback play, yet he was averaging 1,653 yards a season when he didn't have J.J. McCarthy. And he only needs 1,149, and Kyler Murray is way better than, like, even the Sam Darnold baseline they had a couple of years ago.
2: Jim, one more player prop we want to hit with you. Got about 45 seconds here. Ladd McConkey, one of the bigger disappointments at wide receiver in fantasy a year ago, is season-long receiving prop, 849.5 receiving yards, minus 110 both ways.
1: Yeah, he'll sail over here. Last year I told you to fade McConkey because Keenan Allen was in, and Allen gets 122 targets. McConkey gets 106. So, look, McConkey's the lead receiver. Mike McDaniel loves the short and intermediate area. That's where McConkey lives. McConkey will beat 1,000 yards without a problem.
2: There we have it. Over on Ladd McConkey, over on Justin Jefferson, over on Derrick Henry, and over on Jahmyr Gibbs. Some early season-long player props from our good friend Jim Coventry. You can find all of Jim's work, of course, over at rotowire.com. You can catch him on the RotoWire Fantasy Football Podcast, the RotoWire YouTube channel. Anything going on in the realm of football involving RotoWire probably involves Jim Coventry. Make sure you give him a follow on Twitter, on X, at Jim Coventry NFL. Joined us, as all our guests do, on the Progressive Guest Line. Keep things rolling along here on Prop Points when we come back. Talk a little bit of baseball. More Prop Points coming your way next here on the Sports Betting Network.

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9: Back at it on a numbers game. He is Kelly Bidlin. I'm Dustin Sweetelson. For those of you who are around our age, I always think of the New Age Outlaws every time I intro us together.
10: Yeah.
9: I feel like that he is Billy Gunn.
10: Sure.
9: And I'm Jesse James because I'm coming in and I'm announcing everyone. And I'm like, boom, that's my guy. Boom. That's about as quick as I can move in this jacket. I don't know if you guys noticed. It's a little snug, but it was on sale. It was an expensive one that was on sale, so I had to get it.
10: Wait, who's who?
9: I am the one with
10: who's got the long hair?
9: I've got dreadlocks.
10: Oh, okay.
9: You've got the blonde hair, actually. That's appropriate. You are the, I don't know if I can say the word, B.A. Billy Gunn.
10: Okay.
9: And I am the road dog, Jesse James. Together, we are the New Age Outlaws. And by the way, that's as far as wrestling goes for me. Once I hit,
10: I have no idea what you're talking
9: once
10: about.
9: Once I left middle school, I stopped caring about wrestling. However, I've now reached the age at 41 where I realize my friends' kids are into wrestling, so then they get back into wrestling.
10: Yeah.
9: I will allow, in society, adults to care about wrestling if the reason they're caring about it is because it's a way to bond with your kids.
10: It's still the single most shocking thing of working in sports media for my entire career.
9: Is that people still care.
10: Is that like 80% of your coworkers are into wrestling?
9: If you have a 401k, I don't think legally you should be allowed to spend time caring about wrestling.
10: That's pretty good.
9: I have a couple of absolutes. That's one. The other one, and I was just traveling the last few days. I mean this with all sincerity. If you are on speakerphone or FaceTime in public without headphones, it's a felony. You should do real time.
10: I'm with you.
9: You are infecting the air around us with your noise when I should have a peaceful moment where I shouldn't have to hear your conversation. I shouldn't know what your boyfriend's issue is with you, but because you don't have headphones on, I can hear it.
10: It's absolutely out of control. The other one Gil and I talk about is the... I've got a good friend of mine who owns his own production company in South Florida. He drives around all day shooting, like, massive mansions, basically, for his production company, right? So, he's got a lot of time in the car. So, he calls people. There is nothing, like, it is really insulting to me when people just call me when they're in the car. And it's like, oh, let me chew up your time while you're on the road.
9: See, I'll defend
10: because it's not balanced, Dustin. It's not balanced. I don't do it back.
9: No, I don't call anyone. Everyone in my life, if they're watching this show, they're like, if I want to know if Dustin's alive, I put on VSiN and VSiN. I hope he's on the air. Because I am, in fact, my best friend called me during this show. I am the worst with phone calls, but my father is the person that calls everyone on his hour-plus commute home. And everyone does the same spiel. If you're not within 15 minutes of your home, you do not answer. Because my dad will keep you on the phone for an hour.
10: So
9: if you're going to answer, you have to have that out of, hey, I just pulled into the driveway. I got to go. You know, dinner's on the table. I got to walk in the door. But I am pro knocking your phone calls out while you're on the go. I'm actually for that.
10: And I'm not against it. It's just I get guilt tripped where it's like, why do you never call me? I'm on the course 6 hours a day.
9: Okay, and he's also acting like he made time for you, but he did
10: exactly.
9: He's just running errands and he has a 10-minute window.
10: He
9: didn't make time for you. Okay.
10: Not at all.
9: Well, we always have time for the NFL around here.
10: That's right.
9: I think that's really important.
10: Well done.
9: They hold the entire calendar hostage. Every single time you get a chance to really sink your teeth, be like, you know what? I love the NBA right now. The NFL's like, yeah, but you love me more. I'm wearing a little lingerie. Why don't you come over tonight, send you that booty text, and all of a sudden you're way into it. I'm getting out of control and loose on a Friday. With that, we have lines for week one. We also get tweets at Dustin Sweetelson, at Kelly Bidlin. What's your favorite week one line in the NFL? Here's what we got, Kelly Bidlin. And I know looking at this board.
10: I'm ready to fire like on six of these.
9: Yeah, that's the problem.
10: Should I just say what I told you before the show?
9: Yeah, tell me.
10: So, like, this is where I think NFL betting, and this is, we'll hear something from Steve Fezzik next week. You brought up the perfect person. I always get caught because when these lines come down, there are, like, five that I've got circled right now of, like, bets that I like to make. I don't like betting this early, though, because it's a little silly in my mind. You've got camps. You've got injuries that are going to occur. The problem is if you do go make, like, five bets now, you're going to get to the season, and some of those lines are going to look really good, and some of them are going to look really bad. So usually I just end up staying away in general, but just be aware of that. If you, I know it can be very tempting to see NFL lines and you want to go fire.
9: Well, because the thought is, man, it would feel really good. For instance, let's just use the opening game on Wednesday, September 9th, their week one. You go, you know what? I like New England.
10: You love
9: plus
10: New England.
9: 3.5.
10: Yep.
9: And you're going to sit on it, and you go, well, when it closes at 2.5, I'm going to love my situation within that key number, and if I want to, I'll come back the other way, whatever it is. Maybe it's 1.5.
10: Mm-hmm.
9: Here's the thing you don't think about in that moment, because you're chasing the dopamine. You want to feel good. You want to get ahead of things. What if it goes up to 5? And all of a sudden, you're sitting on a plus 3.5. Or, you know what I mean? Or it goes, whatever. Vrabel's fired. Something goes down. It gets even bigger than that.
10: Or I'll use the next game as, I think it's the next game is a better example because you brought this up earlier in the week. Oh, Rams, 2.5 point home favorite? That's all I've got to lay is 2.5 at home, Dustin? Oh, wait, no.
9: Yeah, this is a felony. And I'll bring it up every day. I am not an activist. I don't care about many things. Like, one thing I'll care about is that these sports books, the predatory nature of not listing games on neutral sites with something that denotes it's a neutral site. You go over to any of them right now. I'm not going to call them by name, but all of them do this. They do not say where these games are played. So I'm pulling up the NFL odds. Week one, we have got that game as the third game on the board.
10: Also, great job by Danny Ryan.
9: Yeah, he did a great job.
10: You know, we noted it. We noted it on our graphic.
9: Well, we're not predatory
10: in some ways.
9: -2.5 on the Rams. 48.5 is the total, but nowhere does it denote that this game is being played in Melbourne, Australia.
10: Yeah.
9: Now, the first line that jumped out to me here.
10: Yeah, what do you got? I got a few written down, too.
9: How are the Steelers laying 3 when we don't know who their quarterback is
10: against
9: the Atlanta Falcons? Total of the game is 42.5. I already like that under, but I'm not big on Tua. Like, if we were doing, like, if you've ever seen, like, your preferred version of toast.
10: Yeah.
9: Like, people, it's like white bread, lightly, all the way to burnt. Like, Tua's beyond burnt in my eyes. I think he's such damaged goods. It's like driving a car that's down to, like, two cylinders on the engine. But I still think Pittsburgh's throwing Will Howard or Drew Aller out there. How do you not take the three with Atlanta on the road?
10: I mean, we'll see. But I think that's a perfect example of what I have no interest to go bet right now because of that, right? Like, I don't know who's playing a quarterback for either one of those teams.
9: No, it's either Tua or Michael Penix, though. How about this?
10: I know.
9: The Arizona Cardinals I mentioned are the only team that's underdogs in all of their games next year.
10: Yeah.
9: They're catching 11.5 week one at the Chargers. That is the largest spread for a week one game since 2019.
10: Really? And that would be Cardinals or pass for me. There's no way I'm laying 11.5
9: well,
10: at the Chargers.
9: It has to be. It's probably like the worst strategy for betting, but the element of surprise, the advantage Arizona has with a new coaching staff, with an unknown situation at quarterback, they still have plenty of skill. They have a run game now. If they can somehow keep it competitive early, and again, remember, this is still the Chargers and Herbert and some of their transgressions. I know Harbaugh's changed things. But double digits week one with all offseason to prepare for one game, you'd have to think about them. But I'm not tying my money up right now on May 15th all the way until September 13th for that game.
10: Yeah, no, that's I like the roster's not terrible. It's just the schedule's going to be brutal for Arizona. I mean, the division is as sick as it gets in the NFC West. I mean, having to play the Niners, Rams, and Seahawks all season long, like, that's brutal. One that's 7 everywhere I'm looking at right now that I'm a little interested in, that I'd be firing on if this was a game in a few days, but it's not, so I'll wait. Lions, I'd lay the points at home against the Saints. I think there's too much excitement about this Saints team heading into the season. Like, I think they're going to be better. I think they could be an okay team in the NFC South because everybody in the NFC South has questions. But I think 7's probably still light with this Detroit team.
9: Well, Tyler Shuck proved a lot of us wrong last year. And by the way, I was someone who had him 60-1, I think, to be the rookie of the year. And I still didn't believe in him all that much. It was just a situational bet.
10: Right.
9: Let's remember, we've seen better quarterbacks look worse in their second season, a la C.J. Stroud. Now there's film on what they want to do with him. There's film on Kellen Moore's system as a head coach, how they want to utilize Tyler Shuck. Now you're going to Detroit, where I know they've had some moves as well with their coaching staff over the last couple of years, but this feels like such a get-right situation for them. I don't hate the idea of laying the 7. I kind of like the over in that game right now. I don't think Detroit really beefed up the defense enough, especially in the secondary in the offseason. So that's one that did jump out to me as well. I do kind of lean over as far as that game is concerned. Back to the Cardinals real quick. I mentioned this earlier. Underdogs all 17 games, projected double-digit dogs in 8 of them. Home dogs to the Jets and Raiders. Indoors from weeks 12 and on, though. So no outdoors games after week 12. They feel so obvious to be the team to have the fewest wins that you can't bet it. I can't tell you how many times I've bet the favorite in this market. Like last year, I bet, I believe, the Saints. The year prior, I bet the Patriots. Blew up in my face. You think, oh, well, I don't see any way this doesn't happen. Trust me, when you think that, it's best to stay completely away from that team. Arizona is going to be the hyped up team for that market. I wouldn't touch them.
10: Yeah, no, I agree. I've done the same things multiple times. Like, you get so sold on a team being so bad. If I had to make one bet today, there's kind of two that are sticking out to me. I might actually lay 7 with the Jags. Browns coming to town. My favorite bet on the board, if I had to make a bet today, though, Dustin, tease up the Giants, tease up the Broncos. Primetime teaser.
9: See, I kind of like the Browns. I think the Browns might be a little sneaky.
10: Okay.
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24: VSiN by the Books, Dave Ross and Jensen Lewis here, and it is time to get the crystal ball out and start looking way ahead to September. In week number one of the NFL season, because all the numbers are out, it really does feel like Christmas Day to a degree. Now, we're going to be in Survivor. You and I are, I think we're on Millions together, which is obviously ATS. But for Survivor purposes, I don't think it's out of the realm of possibility that you could realistically start to chart in May a pathway if you're trying to change your life forever and actually win this contest. And I do want to talk about something that Gil Alexander talks about here in the network all the time in a numbers game. Are you trying to win or are you trying to survive? And I know you're going to go, well, wait a minute. Well, you got to survive and then you can try to win. I don't think Gil looks at it in that regard, Jensen. He looks at it like, hey, if I go down and say week one, obviously versus week 10, what's really the difference in the end if I'm not trying to win? Do you look at it that way, that maybe you take some more chances early on? Because I know some people are going to say, I want to play the biggest number on week one because I don't know whether that's Jacksonville laying the 7 against Cleveland. Do I want to lay the 10.5 with the Chargers and just win, baby, against Arizona and get me to week two, and then I can really chart that? Or really, should you start educated risks in week number one?
0: No, I think where you start is each pool is different. The size of it, the rules, you know, do you have to make multiple selections beginning, you know, let's say in week 15? Are Christmas and Thanksgiving their own weeks? Circa obviously has that, and there'll be some tweaks from what Mike Palm sort of alluded to yesterday with us when he and Derek and Jeff Benson announced the official guarantee and what the rules will be for this year's competition. Let's just take the Circa one, for instance. So if you go off of last year, Dave, you had to save those teams in Thanksgiving, that slate in Black Friday, and then you also had to save the Christmas teams. So you can go ahead and put those to the side. You're not taking any of them in week one. Or are you? You know, in looking at the matchups, and let's just take this year's iteration of it, Thanksgiving Eve, Packers-Rams. Don't think anyone is going to be picking that game, at least initially. Bears and Lions, huge divisional matchup. Eagles and Cowboys, huge divisional matchup. Chiefs and Bills could be for an interesting spot in the AFC. And then Broncos and Steelers on Black Friday. So if I'm looking at week one, and let's also factor in the Christmas schedule. Texans, Eagles, Christmas Eve. Mm-hmm. You got Packers, Bears, Bills, Broncos, Rams, Seahawks on Christmas, so still some division implications there. If I'm looking just at week one, the way, way, way too early. Jacksonville is easily one that jumps to me as far as being able to get through. Will it be a popular pick? You would assume so. The Chargers probably will be one of the most popular picks hosting the Arizona Cardinals. You know, are you more so in looking at some of the shorter spread lines? You know, the Tennessee and the Jets game really ends up being an intriguing spot because you would assume you're not going to use the Jets a lot this year, if at all.
9: Right.
0: The Titans, depending on what Robert Saleh and crew look like, you know, is that more advantageous for you to try and take a team that, all right, yeah, if they're good, great, but maybe you're trying to steal a team in week one or week two. So my initial thought looking in way too early, you know, terms, Jacksonville was the one that jumped to me at Cleveland. I don't care if it's Deshaun Watson. I don't care if it's Shador Sanders. I think Jacksonville on paper as of today is a better team. And so in the scariest of weeks, in week one and week two, can I go with a team that I think is going to be good? I don't know how good they're going to be after a really big surge last year. And I also have to think in terms of I want to take advantage of maybe a new head coaching scenario there with Todd Monken, still, you know, having an offense that's trying to figure some things out. We know Cleveland's defense is great, but Jacksonville would be that early lean for me, Dave, for a survivor selection in week one.
24: Cue the Austin Powers gif. I, too, like to live dangerously. So I'm looking at week one now and then looking at teams that do not show up on that Thanksgiving and or Christmas slate. Because I am with you, if you know your rules, know your house rules, because everybody's leagues are different here. But in Circa Survivor context here, I'm going to eliminate all those week one options here and take them right off the table for me. So that's how I have to start off my card. Now, this team that I do like in week one, it's going to be a little bit tricky because it's a guy that's burned us in millions that I'm fading in week one. And it's a team that traditionally gets off to terrible starts. So I'm trying to buck that system a little bit in week one. Yes, that Cincinnati Bengal Tiger, I'm looking right at you. Laying the 2.5, and again, I just need him to win. So really, you know, in millions, it would feel more advantageous at a spread under a field goal. But for Survivor, can you beat Baker Mayfield in week one? I mean, how many times did we get burned by Baker in millions last year, right? So those who don't remember the past are condemned to repeat it. I might be repeating the same mistake by trying to fade Bake in week number one. And Joe B, I know he's healthy at least week one, right? We got to put him in saran wrap in preseason. I don't think we're going to see him at all. We shouldn't see him, Zach Taylor, at all until week one. Their defense looks better to me. This is a team I'm very high on. This is a team we talked about win totals that I'm looking to attack here for the Bengal Tiger. And if they can win at home, and traditionally they do not get out of the gate strong. They barely beat the Browns last year in week one, but they didn't win the game. So that was a little bit of a difference for them to get off on the good foot, and then Burrow got hurt, and the whole season went haywire. From that point, you had to bring in Joe Flacco. The rest is history. So that's where I'd be looking a little bit to go off the beaten path, because I do think the popular choices will be Jacksonville. They will be Detroit at home, almost touchdown betting favorite against New Orleans, and they certainly will be the Chargers against Arizona. But I don't want to, and I never want to, never will. And again, last year my pick was Indianapolis week one as a pick-em, one-point favorite against Miami. Remember, we didn't know about Indy at that point, what Daniel Jones was going to look like, and they went around and just destroyed the Dolphins in week one. And at that point, I felt like I got a really good value on a team that I had high hopes for, and that played out well in week one. Now, again, to Gil's point, are you trying to win or trying to survive? If I'm trying to win, I kind of like taking a little bit more risk, but it is very risky in week one because we don't know these teams. I think I'm looking for the Bengals in week one right now, subject to change here. But, Jensen, that might be the way I'd lean survivor-wise in week one at home against the very dangerous. Are you feeling dangerous, Bake? Baker Mayfield and company.
0: All right. If we want to get super risky, I think the Raiders would be where you're definitely going.
24: Oh, my goodness.
0: And that is sweat. Again, if all things are equal, we don't know. Yep. If you're going off quarterbacks, I get Kirk Cousins in that offense and a defense that you hope is improved. They did a lot through the draft. We'll see what happens there, with Clint Kubiak and company. And then, again, it's two new head coaches, right? Jeff Hafley's taken over in Miami. The Packer way has come to South Beach. And, you know, new quarterback, in starting quarterback at least, in Malik Willis. What does that offense look like? Again, if you are looking at needing to try and sneak a team or two through in the first 2 weeks, you're also looking at matchups here. That's why I think that Tennessee and that Jet game will be fascinating to see how many entries will be on that.
24: Yes.
0: Raiders-Dolphins is going to be interesting. You have the proverbial opening night too, Dave. Remember, at least in Circa, you'll have a lot of people that may just take the Seahawks, and if they lose, you buy back in and you find another way through the weekend. It might end up being a strategy point there too, albeit, you know, some people are going to want to save the Seahawks because going to play on Christmas Day. So a lot of strategy involved there. And then the whole road versus home, I don't know about you, but in week one, week two, for me personally, and I know people have different thoughts on it, I don't want to take a road team, I don't want to pick a divisional, you know, matchup. Mm-hmm. You know, fortunately, they're few and far between here as far as the divisional matchups, at least in week one. But I think that's an intriguing part about not only week one, but the overreaction in week two. How much stock do you take in what you see for that first week and want to roll that over into your handicap for week two?
24: Oh, I was just feeling like that. I mean, I was putting the millions in my pocket after week one with that Indianapolis win. And then me and my boy John Chu, we get to early on, second month of the season here, turning the page of week five. And boy, we love the Rams at home in a short week against a divisional opponent in San Francisco. And Mac Jones has got to play. That's where it all came to a screeching halt, Jensen, because that divisional foe and Mac Jones played like Joe Montana that night for the Niners, if we all remember, and Kyron Williams is fumbling at the one. I mean, who needs to recount all the horrors of how you lost your survivor last year? But it sticks with you, and hopefully we can get off on the good foot this year here with week number one yet again. That's a deep dive and a deep look into week one here in the NFL slate. It is VSiN, the Sports Betting Network.
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29: And running on a glorious Saturday. Hello, everyone. Tim Murray live from the Circus Sportsbook in downtown Las Vegas. What a week it was. We will have a Game 7 in the NBA playoffs second round. Thank you to the Detroit Pistons for getting that done last night. We will have on Monday night Oklahoma City taking on San Antonio. We've got hockey to get you ready for today. PGA Championship continues just outside of Philadelphia, the second leg of the Triple Crown, and quite the night in Major League Baseball last night. It is also rivalry weekend. And oh yeah, by the way, what was that thing that came out this week? Oh, the NFL schedule. So we got that. So a whole lot to get to here in the middle of May. So buckle up for the next 3 hours. I'll be with you here on the VSiN Weekend Morning Line. So we have a structure here on this program. We'll take a look at what unfolded last night. The two NBA games, of course. We'll start to look ahead to that big Western Conference Finals showdown, all the odds that you need to know regarding Spurs taking on the Oklahoma City Thunder. But that's not today. We got other things to get you ready for on this Saturday, May 16th, and we don't like to waste time here on the VSiN Weekend Morning Line, so let's get to it. Let's set the scene.
23: Let's dive into the biggest games of the day.
29: Third round of the PGA Championship is already underway just outside Philadelphia, Pennsylvania. Not the prettiest first couple of rounds, and I know Matt Eumanns, who is my co-host on VSiN Prime, you all know Matt Eumanns, but not the biggest fan of what we've seen so far at Aradomink, but we still have a golf major to get you ready for and to continue to preview. And looking atop that leaderboard, some unusual names, if you will. You've got Maverick McNealy, who is sitting there at 4-under, and Alex Smalley, who yesterday shot a 69. He shot a 67 in round one, so he is your co-leader heading into round number three. Let's hear from Alex Smalley, who, as you look at those odds board, is way down at plus 1550. Alex Smalley, he's got a shot to hoist the Wanamaker Trophy.
7: I'm not a super technical player, so if I feel like if I can just focus on my tempo and rhythm, most things tend to fall into place there. And then, you know, just trying to have the mentality of, you know, keep pushing forward. If you get to a certain number you have in mind at the beginning of the day, you know, try to create a new goal. And, you know, just try to keep doing the best that you can.
29: 15 players are at or within two of the lead, the most after 36 holes of a men's major since the 2002 U.S. Open. That courtesy of Justin Ray over at Justin Ray Golf. You look at the two leaders right now heading into round number three, Alex Smalley and Maverick McNealy. This also from Justin Ray's column over at The Athletic. Neither Smalley nor McNealy has a top 15 finish in a major championship. This is the first time in 14 years no player is at 5-under or better after 36 holes at the PGA Championship. So the betting favorite right now, no surprise, the world's number one golfer, Scottie Scheffler. Scottie Scheffler battled his way through, had a good round one, was under 2-1 to win the PGA Championship after Thursday. Yesterday, shot a 71 and felt the challenges of the hole placement yesterday at Aronimink.
8: This is the hardest set of pin locations that I've seen since I've been on tour, and that includes U.S. Opens, that includes Oakmont. I asked Fuchs, who caddies for Justin Rose, he's been around a long time, and I asked Teddy too. In the middle of today's round, I was like, have y'all seen anything like this before? And they said maybe Shinnecock is the only place they've seen that had pins that could compare to this. But like, it's different in a sense on this golf course, because like Oakmont, like their greens are extremely severe, but they're extremely severe in one direction. Here it's like the green may slope all this way, and then we put the pin down here, and then there's also a slope this way, and like it's not as how would you say natural to the slopes that are there. There's a bit more, I think, that's manufactured into the greens, and I mean it's just very difficult. I mean, it's difficult to get the ball close to the hole. It's difficult to hold putts, especially when you have big slopes and wind, and I think that's why you see the scores, you know, so close to par.
29: Scottie Scheffler went off around 5-1 or so, depending on what sports book you looked at, maybe a little bit less than that, to win the PGA Championship. He won it last year. Of course, the PGA Championship moves around year to year. So how much does that have to play into this tournament unfolding this weekend? How about this note regarding Scottie Scheffler? Since 2002, in rounds 3 and 4 in majors, Scottie Scheffler leads in score to par at 47 under, birdie average 4.25, strokes gained approach per round, and strokes gained tee to green per round. That, of course, courtesy of Justin Ray. Also saw this one this year. Scottie Scheffler best in the PGA in third round scores, 67.2, and fourth round scores, 67.2. So Scottie Scheffler two back right now of the leaders. Is he worth a bet? He is your betting favorite, depending on where you look. Best number I saw out there here at Circa, it was plus 385. And did I take a little nibble on Scottie Scheffler? Look, I went into this PGA Championship with nothing. So I wanted to see how these rounds would play out. Wanted to read and listen to a handful of folks after these first two rounds and then make a couple of bets. And I did take a little Scotty Scheffler this morning at plus 385 here at Circa to win the PGA Championship. Not going on a limb. I totally recognize that. But the world's best golfer who has played much better in rounds three and four, I'll take a little shot on him at plus 385. Let's hear from Rory McIlroy. Of course, your Masters champion. And he was discussing just, you know, how everyone heading into the weekend feels like they have a chance.
10: It's been hard to make birdies out there because obviously one, the wind the last couple of days, but also where they've put these hole locations. You know, I feel like they've really tried to protect the course the first couple of days. So, you know, it seems like they've used up a lot of the really hard ones. So depending on, you know, a little bit calmer conditions and maybe a couple more favorable hole locations, I think, you know, guys that are just here for the weekend feel, I think everyone's got to feel like they've got a chance.
29: Rory McIlroy, one over, tied for 30th. Heading into the third round today. One final note, and we will talk much more about the PGA Championship. Steve Sands, Golf Channel, will join us in hour number two. Wes Reynolds, of course, of VSiN, will join us in the final hour of the program. 8 strokes separate the leading score of 4 under and the cut line 4 over. That ties for the smallest such gap in PGA Championship history. So the PGA Championship round three already underway, and we will see the leaders out on the course at 2:40 this afternoon. That would be the pairing of Maverick McNealy and Alex Smalley. More on the PGA Championship as the show continues. But we also have the Preakness today, the second leg of the Triple Crown. Going to be kind of a funky situation because, as we all know, we will not get Golden Tempo, the winner of the Kentucky Derby, in the running of the Preakness. We will also not get the running of the porta potties, for those who know. It will not be at Pimlico this year. It will be at Laurel Park. And we'll talk more about this with Drew Dinsick when he joins us in hour number two. But believe this is the first time we've ever seen Laurel Park be a 1 3/16 race. So we will see. But 14 horses for the 151st running of the Preakness Stakes later on today. And one of our good friends, Chris Felica, great horse handicapper. He was on VSiN yesterday, and here were his thoughts and his bets for the Preakness.
11: If you do like one of the shorter shots, I like Iron Honor, the best of all of the short prices. All the Chad Brown's horses that really are betting the Preakness have tended to run well. He won the Gotham last year as a 2-year-old. He was the beaten favorite, or I should say earlier this year, as a 3-year-old. He won the Gotham. Then he was a beaten favorite in the Wood, and he drew a brutal post in the Wood Memorial all the way outside. Taking blinkers off tells me that Chad Brown thinks Flavien Prat can get this horse to relax, expecting a speed duel. So if you're looking to fool around with a trifecta key or an exacta key box, maybe putting the number 9 horse, Iron Honor, in there, first and second in the exacta, first, second, third in the try, expecting him hit the board and play around with a couple of long shots around him. Like I said, maybe the 5 Talking, maybe the 11 Corona d'Oro, maybe the 1 Taj Mahal if he does run well, the 12 Incredible, the other horse coming in from the Derby, who I think could run well. But yeah, I would be willing to take a stand here and try and occupy those exotics with a couple of price horses.
29: You know, we've heard from a lot of people all week long on VSiN, and it felt like, thinking back 2 weeks ago to the Kentucky Derby, there was a little bit more consensus. Golden Tempo ends up winning the Kentucky Derby, a long shot winning it. I've heard a lot of different opinions for this race today, so we'll continue to play you those opinions. We'll hear from Aaron Halterman. We'll hear from Mike Somich. Drew Dinsick will join us in hour number two, as I mentioned. So we will get some thoughts on the Preakness, and we'll take a shot at some of the horses on the board and see if some of those long shots do hit the board. But Felica right there mentioning that as well. How about game 6 of the Eastern Conference semifinals? The winner, if Montreal wins, I should say, tonight, they move on to take on the Carolina Hurricanes in the Eastern Conference final. The Buffalo Sabres trying to stave off elimination, and the Montreal Canadiens, after winning game 5, 6-3 in Buffalo, a chance to close it out. Hockey Night in Canada, Bell Center, 8:10 Eastern, Montreal around $1.55 to $1.60 favorite, as you see right there, Circa a little bit priced up on the Montreal Canadiens, and we've seen a whole lot of goals. 3-2 was the score after the first period. Buffalo had that lead after the first period, and then 4 unanswered for the Montreal Canadiens. So a busy sports day, a lot of good pitching in action, as we'll see from Jacob deGrom and Christopher Sanchez as well today. So a loaded day of sports, and we also will get you ready for Game 7 of the Detroit Pistons taking on the Cleveland Cavaliers, Oklahoma City, and San Antonio, the Western Conference Finals we all were hoping for. We will get starting on Monday. How did we get there? I'm glad you asked. About last night. We'll do that next right here on the VSiN Weekend Morning Line.
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29: We keep it rolling here on a glorious Saturday. Coming up at the bottom of the hour, Greg Wyshynski from ESPN will help us break down Buffalo and Montreal on the ice, as well as we look ahead to the Vegas Golden Knights and the Colorado Avalanche in the Western Conference. That series won't start until Wednesday, but we will get the thoughts of Greg Wyshynski. Game 7, if we were to get there, between Montreal and Buffalo would be on Monday night, but we'll see how tonight unfolds, and we'll see what Greg Wyshynski thinks of tonight's game, and if, in fact, it will wrap up this evening north of the border with the Montreal Canadiens. But if you're new to the program, I know I give you this PSA each and every week, but hey, we might have some folks who might be just getting off the bus for EDC, a little inside joke for those who know, but we are a believer of, hey, we are a judge-free zone. Whatever you did on a Friday night, that's fine. We're here to help you recap from a betting perspective, what unfolded. So if you do take a look at your phone and you get that text about last night, we're here to tell you what happened last night. And we can also relive a rather frustrating loss for your boy in one of those games. Well, let's start with the nightcap, what we saw last night. It felt inevitable, but after game one, we thought to ourselves, I don't know, maybe Minnesota's going to make this series a bit of a challenge. Yeah, no, not so much. 139-109, the final score last night. The Minnesota Timberwolves, adios. The San Antonio Spurs moving on to the Western Conference Finals with a 30-point victory as they get the cover. The over hits in that game as well. Stephon Castle, what a performance we saw from the second-year guard from UConn. 32 points last night, and StatMuse had a couple of interesting notes regarding Stephon Castle last night, as he was just on another level. He had 30-plus points, 10-plus rebounds, 5-plus assists, 5-plus threes. He is the youngest player in NBA history to accomplish said numbers in a playoff game. So Stephon Castle, what a performance last night in the victory for the San Antonio Spurs. And De'Aaron Fox, who is kind of the vet of this San Antonio Spurs team, talked about his relationship with some of the youngsters as they now head on to the Western Conference Finals.
0: I think it's dope, and it's something that I don't take for granted. You know, having guys who are this talented, you know, have watched me, you know, throughout my career, and then we get to be in the same locker room, get to be on the court together. It's something that I love. And I want them to, you know, feel that success from as early as you can get in your career, because you never know when those things can come back around. And for me, it's just, you know, I talked about before, just give them little tidbits that they can get here or there because they're so talented. Just giving them a cheat sheet to kind of maneuver throughout the league and through a long season. But like I said, man, I try to add what I can to what they can already do, and they can already do a lot of things.
29: Stephon Castle, once again, strong last night in the victory. What was a bit frustrating, and look, we all deal with our own bad beats. I don't know if this was the most tragic of beats. We discussed, I think, was it last week, the Paul George over-under that didn't get home. But last night on VSiN Primetime, I was sitting here, I'm like, all right, it's our primetime game of the night. Got to have a little bit of a wager in this game. Let's go with Anthony Edwards, over 26.5. He had thrived in games 3 and 4 at home. Chris Finch said, don't worry, he's got plenty in the gas tank after a game 5 loss. And he came out and looked every bit the part. Look at that, 19 points at halftime. Thank you, StatMuse. 19 points at halftime, staying alive. All right, feeling alive. And then it was 24 points going into the fourth quarter. I'd rather have gotten us over there. And then that lead kept going like this and this and this. And I've done a lot of VSiN prime times with my ginger brother, Will Hill. And Will is really good at knowing and finding the time to maybe bet some unders, because we're going to get a clearing of the bench. And with 8 minutes to go, Anthony Edwards hits the bench, actually walks down to the opposing bench, gives some handshakes, and that's all she wrote, folks. Anthony Edwards, done for the night. 24 points, 19 at halftime, doesn't get there on 26.5. So a bit of a bad beat, not the worst beat I've ever suffered in my life, but a loser there for me last night on VSiN Primetime. But San Antonio moving on to take on the Minnesota Timberwolves. How about a 20-0 run to start the second quarter? But I will say the T-Wolves kind of battled back in that second quarter to make it competitive. But the third quarter and then early fourth, San Antonio ran away and hid. And now we get a Western Conference Finals that I think we all were hoping for. Earlier in the night, we saw the Detroit Pistons go on the road against the Cleveland Cavaliers and take care of business. For the fourth time this postseason, the Pistons avoided elimination. Remember, they faced 3 elimination games against the Orlando Magic, won all of them, including that magical comeback against the Orlando Magic. And last night, the Detroit Pistons on the road at Cleveland, after letting Game 5 slip through their fingertips, the Pistons
1: get it done, 115-94. Let's hear from Cade Cunningham.
2: He's a pro. The way that he carries himself, the way that he handles, you know, different things being thrown at him, he adapts to everything. And I think, you know, he's earned, he gets so much respect just off of that alone. His versatility on the court, I mean, we could play him off the ball, on the ball. He's guarded, you know, Harden, Mitchell a ton in the series, done a great job on him. And he's been there. He's been in a lot of different situations. He knows what it takes, so.

0: favorite against the Cleveland Cavaliers. We were anticipating this to be a very close series. You look at the series numbers for where it was prior to the start of the series and where we are now. So we get a game seven on Sunday night between the Pistons and the Cleveland Cavaliers. And after the game, James Harden and Donovan Mitchell were asked about the intensity or lack thereof for the Cleveland Cavaliers in a closeout game at home.
1: For either one of you guys, were you guys happy with the level of intensity from the get-go that you guys brought tonight?
2: Nope. Nope, not at all. No, not at all.
1: Can you elaborate as to maybe why it wasn't there, considering this was a chance to clinch and go to the Eastern Conference Finals?
2: Great question. That's a great question. You know, I think we did start off the game well, still had the lead, and then just throughout the course of the game, we never really kicked to that second level.
0: James Harden, 8 turnovers yesterday and 6 field goals. He is now third all-time in playoff turnovers. By the way, going back to the Cade Cunningham comments there, he was talking about Caris LeVert, who came off the bench in last night's contest. Caris LeVert for the Pistons had 8 points off the bench. The bench has really been a massive story for the Pistons. Paul Reed has been a revelation in this postseason. I know a lot of people have started to pick up on it from a betting standpoint, right? Paul Reed was a did not play coach's decision games 1 and 2 of this series, and then Game 3, 11 points. Game 4, 15 points. Game 5, 10 points. And last night, shout out to Dustin Sweetelson. I saw it over on the VSiN Pro page. He had a little bit of a ladder on Paul Reed, and he got a late 3 in that game for 17 points, and I believe it was plus 750 for the big Swede. So Game 7, by the way, over-under for Paul Reed sitting at 7.5. So if you think it continues for Paul Reed, there is where we're at. So 2 game sixes last night. 1 gives us a game 7. 1 gives us a series that I think we're all hoping for, Oklahoma City and San Antonio. We'll dive into all the numbers for Oklahoma City and San Antonio. I did want to point this out a little bit last night. Kyle Schwarber has just been on another planet this year. He now has 20 home runs. He has 9 homers in his last 8 games. Kyle Schwarber, as OptiStats pointed out, 20th home run of the season. That is the earliest date any player has reached that mark in MLB history. The previous was Luis Gonzalez on May 17th in 2001. And if you had the Pittsburgh Pirates last night, you might want to pour one out for your friends because, yikes, that was a tough one to swallow. They had a 6-0 lead in the third inning. Bryce Harper, 2-run double off the wall in right center field in the top of the ninth to tie the game up at 8. And in the end, the Phillies won 11-9 over the Pittsburgh Pirates. We've got a game 6 north of the border tonight. The Montreal Canadiens and the Buffalo Sabres. Greg Wyshynski, ESPN, will join us to preview it next right here on the VSiN Weekend Morning Line.
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6: Would she say yes? All evening, he'd been waiting for the perfect moment to drop to one knee. Finally, he pulled the box from his pocket to reveal the surprise.

0: glass he had waiting for her. He had practiced the words over and over in his head. As he took the sparkling ring from its hiding place, he forgot them all. But words were not necessary. She gasped at the diamond, mesmerized by its brilliance and all that it had symbolized. It was the perfect ring, and of course she said yes as she threw her arms around his neck. When you're ready to pop the question, do it with a ring that says it all. There's a perfect ring for every woman in the world, and we have yours waiting at Lewis Jewelers on I-35 and more. 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Wouldn't you rather say it came from Lewis Jewelers? Call us at 703-4644.
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1: It's a busy Saturday, loaded baseball slate, some rivalry games, Mets and Yankees. How about the performance from Cam Schlittler last night, as he has just been unbelievable this year? And I know that Matt Youmans is pretty happy about what he's seen from Cam Schlittler, as he has a very long ticket on him to win AL Cy Young. We've got long ways to go, but to sit there with the betting favorite to win said award when you have, I believe, a 300-to-1 ticket, good start, but as mentioned, long way to go. But it is rivalry weekend out there for Major League Baseball. We've got a Game 7 in the NBA tomorrow, the Preakness today. We've got the PGA Championship continuing along, round 3 already underway. And we've got a Game 6 on the ice, the Buffalo Sabres taking on the Montreal Canadiens. Hockey night in Canada, the Bell Center, I'm sure, will be rocking tonight for the Canadiens, having a chance to advance on to the Eastern Conference Finals. To help us break it down and look ahead to the Western Conference Finals, Greg Wyshynski, senior NHL writer for ESPN. Greg, I was joking with you. I wouldn't say I'm the world's best hockey handicapper. I like to dabble during the postseason. I like to play some unders, and boy, could not have been more wrong about a first period under in Game 5. 6-3 ends up being the final score. It was 3-2 after the first period. Does this thing tighten up tonight? What's been going on defensively in this series? Have you been surprised how loose it has been these past couple of games?
2: Yeah, you picked the wrong series. Usually you're right to bet the unders in the playoffs because of how tightly it's played. But this Montreal-Buffalo series has been a little bit unhinged offensively at times. I mean, clearly Buffalo has had some goaltending issues. I expect Alex Lyon's going to go today, as Ukko-Pekka Luukkonen was not very good in the previous game. Both teams' power plays have done pretty well in this series. I think that's also been a reason why the scores have been a little bit elevated. But it's going to be fascinating to see. I kind of think it's hard to imagine Montreal not winning this series at this point, because Buffalo really failed a big test, I thought, on home ice and trying to get their emotions in order and figure out things. But that being said, Buffalo has played really well on the road in these playoffs. If they get one good goaltending performance, we could easily get a Game 7 out of this series. But, there's just some you got to crawl before you walk going on with the Sabres, I think, in these playoffs. And hard to handle their emotions sometimes. It's led to some undisciplined play, and it just doesn't seem like they're quite ready for prime time.
1: First period total sitting at 1.5, juiced over at -130. Full game, 6, 6.5, depending on where you look at it. So Montreal, a pretty decent favorite tonight. Not massive, but still around anywhere from like -155 to -165, Greg. Do you think Montreal finishes it off tonight against the Sabres? Is this going to wrap up tonight?
2: No, I think it'll go 7. Okay. I have a funny feeling that, just like we talked about as far as like the emotions go, I mean, Buffalo right now is backed against the wall. They've played well on the road. You can't take that away from them. And obviously the last time they were in Bell Center, they came away with a victory and certainly managed their emotions better on the road than they did at home. But now, we got to bring in the Montreal part of this equation, which is Saturday night, Montreal, hockey night in Canada, your friends and family and everybody else in the country watching, and you have a chance to advance to the conference final. And that is a lot of weight on the shoulders of what is still a pretty young team in a lot of areas, including in goal with Jakub Dobish. So I wouldn't be shocked if this thing goes 7. Like I said, I still think Montreal probably pulls it out based on, just the percentages and the fact that I think they've been overall the better team in the series. But I could see this thing going back to Buffalo.
1: Greg, do you think we get another quick start? Every single game in this series has gone over the first period. That's one thing for me as the hockey betting novice, and as fair to say, late in series, you think back to the Olympics and Canada, USA, I'm like, all right, tight first period. It's been the opposite here. Do you think we get another quick start here between these two teams?
2: The only hesitation I'd have is if Lindy Ruff, the Buffalo coach, decides to really play a conservative game on the road to maybe insulate his goaltending and try to minimize mistakes. And tries to like maybe pack it in a little bit defensively. I don't think he will, but there's always the possibility when a team is facing elimination and has been really inconsistent defensively that he tries something tactically to be a bit more conservative. And if that's the case, then you run the risk of it being maybe a bit lower scoring game.
1: If you're a Carolina Hurricanes fan, Carolina Hurricanes backer, if you're on the Carolina Hurricanes, do you care who prevails in this series? Do you think there is a better matchup for the Hurricanes, either Buffalo or Montreal?
2: I think Buffalo's probably the easier matchup, just because I think Carolina is pretty adept at taking away the things that Buffalo likes to do. But I think they're demonstrably better than either of the teams in the series. I know there's some concern about rust. I talked to them after they closed out the Flyers about that, and they made the point, look, we had a week between the first round and the second round. You know, we're whatever processes we had in place to manage our bodies and our minds during a big break between series, it clearly worked, because then we swept the next series. So it's like, I don't think we have to worry too much about them sitting on their hands and not being ready for this next round, because they're pretty adept at it. And they're good, man. Like I've covered them now for two rounds. This is easily the deepest offensive team that Rod Brind'Amour has had there. If Freddie Anderson continues to just be as good as he's been in goal, and that's not a guarantee. He's known to have a couple bum games and sometimes get hurt in the playoffs. But if he's still doing his thing in this next round, then I don't think either of these teams can take out the Hurricanes.
1: All right, we have game six tonight between the Montreal Canadiens and the Buffalo Sabres. Greg Wyshynski's got a feeling we could have a game seven. Look, I'd be all for it. That means more content for us to talk about on a Monday night. So I'm all in for the Sabres to win tonight and get us a game seven. Flipping over to the Western Conference, and the ESPN family will have the Western Conference Finals. What the heck is going on with the Vegas Golden Knights? They win 5-1, then they don't talk to the media. Now they're getting fined and losing draft picks. Can you give us an understanding what is happening with the Vegas Golden Knights right now?
2: Well, they did talk to the media, just didn't let everybody talk to the media, and their coach didn't talk to the media. They gave two people, Mitch Marner and Brett Howden, to the podium. They had one player from their locker room speak after closing out a semi-series, which is just really unconscionable. I mean, you're trying to sell the sport. You're trying. A lot of media publications are spending a lot of money to send their people on the road to cover you and to tell your story. And they gave them Shea Theodore in a little, you know, corner of the hallway. It was just stupid. It's not the first time that they've restricted access to their players this postseason. And obviously, with Tortorella not speaking, the NHL gets embarrassed, because there's more people talking about that than talking about the fact the Golden Knights are in their fifth penultimate round in nine seasons of existence. So $100,000 fine to Tortorella and the loss of a second round draft pick. Now, keep this in mind. The NHL also said, if you next week to the NHL headquarters, you could appeal this in person. Anyone reading that has to come to the conclusion that they just want some fealty from the Golden Knights. They want them to fly across the country, kiss the ring of Gary Bettman and Bill Daly, we get that draft pick back, because that is a very harsh punishment for what is essentially the violation of a media policy. So I think it was a good way. I think it was a wake-up call for them and everybody else. Look, the sport's thriving. It's popular. Don't play around with the people that are trying to make it even more popular by covering the sport.
1: All right, as for the actual series that starts on Wednesday night in Colorado, how do you see this series playing out? Do the Golden Knights, pretty decent-sized underdogs in this series, do you give them a puncher's shot against the Avalanche?
2: I do. I think a couple of things are interesting. One is they've really impressed me with how well they've played with Mark Stone out of the lineup. Now, maybe they can't get past Colorado without their captain and best two-way forward not being healthy. But, you know, getting two wins over Anaheim without that guy in the lineup is pretty impressive. And some other guys have really stepped up around him without him there. Like Thomas Hertl is starting to catch fire. And obviously Mitch Marner has gone from, playoff pariah in Toronto to being the leading scorer in the playoffs. And then Carter Hart, their much maligned goaltender, I thought has played pretty well as the postseason's gone on. The biggest thing for Colorado, from a concern standpoint, one is, you know, the goaltending's been a little shaky with Wedgwood and Blackwood in the last series. And then the other thing is Cale Makar clearly isn't 100%. You know, he was injured, I think, earlier in the playoffs. He suffered a little bit in this past series. The Golden Knights are a very physical team, and you can just see them, you know, putting a target on the back of Cale Makar in this series and hitting him at every chance they get. And if he's not at his peak, then Colorado does get maybe knocked down a little bit. But I still think the Avalanche is series and should win. But I don't think it's a cakewalk necessarily that some people believe it could be.
1: Greg Wyshynski, senior NHL writer over at ESPN. Always love reading his work as we continue through the Stanley Cup playoffs. Enjoy the game tonight, Greg, and hopefully talk to you soon.
2: Anytime. Thanks for having me.
1: There he is, Greg Wyshynski, giving us the latest as we have a game six tonight and maybe a wishful thinking. But I would be all right with a little Game 7 on Monday night. That would be a Game 7 Monday night and a Game 1 between the Oklahoma City Thunder and the San Antonio Spurs. 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
1: Game 6 on the ice tonight, north of the border, the Montreal Canadiens and the Buffalo Sabres. Just had Greg Wyshynski on the program, and he does lean a little bit towards Buffalo to force a Game 7, which would be on Monday night in Buffalo, New York. The first period over has cashed in every single game of this series. I had the under in Game 5. I believe I lost that in about 3 or 4 minutes. That was a very easy L. And then 5 goals total in that first period. At some point, do you see a first period under? Right now, you can get plus money, by the way, on the first period under in Game 6, since this has yet to cash in this series. We have a Game 7 in the NBA. We'll dive into the market adjustment for Game 7 from the total. Where were we at Game 1 in Pistons Cavaliers? Where are we at for Game 7? And has the market moved too much? We'll do that top of the hour. And we will start getting into Oklahoma City and San Antonio. Series prices are out, so we will get into that at the top of the next hour. PGA Championship Round 2 continues. Steve Sands from the Golf Channel will join us in 30 minutes, and a Preakness preview for you coming up in 45 minutes from Drew Dinsick. But as you all know, we are ones who are quite obsessed with the sport of football. 15 Saturdays from today, we will have regular season college football for all of you. Week 0, seven games in the week 0 slate. So not terrible. Couple games abroad. And then we'll be slowly working our way towards week 1 of the NFL season. We've got the Wednesday night opener, Seattle hosting the New England Patriots. We've got San Francisco and LA in Australia. So we know the games. We knew the opponents, but now we know where the games are. And for those of you listening to this very program, know that we are here at lovely Circa, and they have the Circa Millions, Circa Grandissimo, and the contest that has really swept the nation, and we will find out what the guarantee is from Derek Stevens later this week. Tuesday on Follow the Money with Mitch and Paul, Derek Stevens, Mike Palm will join the Paulie Howard and Mitch Boston studio to announce the guarantee for Circa Millions, Circa Survivor, and Circa Grandissimo. And we had Derek Stevens on VSiN Primetime on Thursday night when the schedule was released, and we had found out earlier in the week, because everything was leaked, that we were having a Thanksgiving Eve game, 3 games on Thanksgiving, and a game on Black Friday. And for those of you familiar with Circa Survivor, there's a unique wrinkle to it where, yes, you just have to pick a winner each week, typical Survivor fashion, but you have to pick a winner on Thanksgiving and a winner on Christmas. So 20 winners as opposed to your typical 18. So the intricate wrinkle, right? So I asked Derek on Thursday night, is it safe to assume that the 5 Thanksgiving games will all be available for Circa Survivor? His response, absolutely not. So what kind of wrinkle could we be seeing? Will Black Friday not be a part of Circa Survivor for 12A? So we'll have to wait until Tuesday. But look at that slate real quickly, as we found out this week. If you are in a Survivor contest, whether it's Circa Survivor or another, that has the unique wrinkle of Thanksgiving be its own week, good luck. The biggest spread right now, and things change, as we all know, is 3.5, and that's the Rams. And I will point out, the Cheeseheads are going to take over SoFi Stadium on the Wednesday before Thanksgiving. I can guarantee you that. So right now, Packers catching 3.5 at the Rams. Bears catching 2.5 at the Lions. Eagles catching 1.5 at the Cowboys. The Chiefs, 2.5-point dogs at Buffalo Thanksgiving night. And then Black Friday, if Black Friday is a part of the Thanksgiving week, the Steelers are a short home dog. From an entertainment standpoint, that thing looks beautiful. From a Circa Survivor mindset, Good luck. That is quite the unique challenge you have. And also keep in mind, too, that the Bills play on Christmas, and also playing on Christmas are the Bears and the Packers. So not easy. Not easy whatsoever. Speaking of easy, let's take a look at the easiest schedules. And once again, we knew the opponents, but the easiest schedules in the NFL, as we take a look at some of those. Actually, let's start with, you want to do the hardest? Let's do the hardest first. Let's take a look at the hardest schedules first, because that is going to be the Arizona Cardinals. The Arizona Cardinals have a win total of 4.5. And they have the hardest schedule in the NFL. And we knew it coming in. And then once you just see it laid out in front of you on Thursday, your mind gets going, how is this team winning 5 games? Now, look, yes, they are an underdog in every single game. The Arizona Cardinals are. But later in the season, you're in a first-year head coach situation. Is this team going to quit? So I'm trying not to wrap myself into a, this is an under you have to play. But man, looking at how the schedule lays out for the Arizona Cardinals, it is quite the challenge to see where the 5 wins are coming. Let's go through it, shall we? Over under 4.5, juice varies. We'll get into the different books depending on what you want to do with the Arizona Cardinals. Week 1 against the Chargers, double-digit dogs at the Chargers. Week 2, Seahawks. By the way, all these lines courtesy of DraftKings. Week 2, home to the Seahawks, 10-point dogs. Week 3, at the Niners, 11.5-point underdog. Week 4, they go to the Giants, touchdown underdog. That just tells you where this Arizona Cardinal team is from a power rating standpoint, being a touchdown underdog on the road at the Giants. Week 5, Detroit comes to town, 8.5-point home dog. Week 6, at the Rams, 13.5-point underdog. Week 7, against the Denver Broncos, 7.5-point underdog. Let's stop there. The first 7 weeks of the season, the Arizona Cardinals play 6 teams projected to win double-digit games. And they are a double-digit underdog in 4 of their first 6 games. They are a touchdown underdog in their first 6 games. It continues. The Dallas Cowboys, week 8, double-digit dog. Week 9, Seattle on the road, double-digit dog. Week 10, the L.A. Rams, double-digit dog. Week 11, at the Chiefs, double-digit underdog. You have to go to week 12 of the NFL season. Mind you, they haven't had a bye yet. And the Arizona Cardinals, for the first time, now the lines will change if things move a certain way, obviously, during the season. And I'm not saying they're going to be 0-11 going into the game against the Commanders, but week 12 right now is the first time that the Arizona Cardinals will be less than a touchdown underdog as of right now. The first 11 games of the season with no bye, they are a touchdown or more dog in all 11 games. They are a double-digit dog in 8 of their first 11 games. Week 12, host the Commanders, 4.5-point underdog. Week 13, 8.5-point dog to the Philadelphia Eagles. Then, mercifully, they get their bye in week 14, and then the schedule lightens up a little bit. Week 15, I thought they might be a favorite here. They are not. They are an ever-so-slight underdog to the New York Kings on the Arizona Cardinals. Saints on the road, week 16. I kind of like the Saints this year, even though they have a really challenging start to the schedule. We'll get into that later in the show. Raiders, week 17, probably going to be Fernando Mania at that point. And then they wrap up the season, week 18, at home against the Niners. Who knows? The Niners could be resting some starters. That's a possibility if they've got things wrapped up. So the question you have to ask yourself right now is, we see all these schedules, you do the win-loss game, and you could get yourself into trouble. I totally recognize that. And I'm not saying this is a Cleveland Browns 0-0 type team or a Detroit Lions 0-0 type team. Do you see 5 wins on that schedule? Here in town, you can get Cardinals under 4.5 at minus 130. Our buddy Chuck Esposito at Stations has it at minus 130. DraftKings is minus 150 to the under, Circa minus 145. Are there 5 wins on the Arizona Cardinals schedule? They are currently projected to be underdogs in all 17 games. And until their bye, they are less than a touchdown dog one time. And that's against the Washington Commanders. It is the VSiN Weekend Morning Line.
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6: Yes, indeed, it is the VSiN Weekend Morning Line every Saturday. I'm with you 9 to noon Eastern, live from the Circa Sportsbook in downtown Las Vegas. By the way, the VSiN College Football Betting Podcast, which is something that I host. We had two episodes this week. Paul Stone, college football handicapper, joined us to give us some of his best bets. And then we talked in depth about Ohio State and a couple other squads with Bobby Carpenter, former Ohio State linebacker. So get it wherever you get your podcast. We'll play you a clip later on in the hour, a best bet from Paul Stone in a game of the year market. The PGA Championship is underway in round number three. The leaders don't hit the course until later on this afternoon, as we have got a locked up leaderboard up there. And Steve Sands from the Golf Channel will join us coming up in less than 15 minutes. Hour number three, we'll talk to Wes Reynolds. We'll get some of his favorite plays. Is Scottie Scheffler worth a play? Two back right now at around plus 350 or so. That's where he's at DraftKings. Plus 385, I believe, is the number here at Circa. So Scottie Scheffler, a 71 yesterday. Is he worth a play? As if you look at his stats this year, he's been the best player on tour in rounds three and four. So we got round three of the PGA Championship today. We also have the 151st running of the Preakness Stakes. It'll be a little funky this year because it will be at Laurel Park, not at Pimlico. We don't, of course, have the winner. Golden Tempo is not running in the Preakness Stakes, but still have an opportunity to pick some winners. And I know our fellas over at VSiN at the Track, Mike Somich and Aaron Halterman, have some thoughts on it. So let's hear from them regarding the number one horse, Taj Mahal.
7: I think it was a really good move by Riley Mutt to put him here, give him a shot. I mean, he does look good in a grade one, and I don't know that he's going to look good in a grade one ever again, to be quite honest. My problem with Incredible, everything I just said makes sense. If you want to play him in this race, that makes sense as well. I'm going to put him on pick four and pick five tickets. I just don't know that he's that good.
6: All right, that's my mistake. I threw to the wrong piece of sound. Poor hosting there. That was Aaron Halterman on Incredible, the 12 horse. We will get more on the 12, as well as the 1, Taj Mahal. Drew Dinsick going to join us coming up at the bottom of the hour. But last night we saw the San Antonio Spurs dismantle the Minnesota Timberwolves, much to my dismay, because Anthony Edwards, after 19 first half points, had 5 points in the second half and did not play the final 8 minutes of the game, but not that I'm bothered at all by that loss. Looking at this series and the series prices moving forward for San Antonio and Oklahoma City, it's going to be pretty interesting to see how this is bet. So just series price. I texted Jeff Sherman last night during our show. I said, what would you make this series price? And he said Oklahoma City minus 275, San Antonio plus 235. And I knew that that San Antonio would garner some interest, right? And went 4-1 in the regular season against the Oklahoma City Thunder. Jalen Williams has vowed he's good to go. He's going to play in this series. But you look at where we are for this series, and I saw our buddy Chris Massaro tweet out that he loves the over 5.5 total games in the series at minus 160, which is out there at DraftKings. I don't disagree. Now, I do think Oklahoma City wins this series, but I also am not that bullish to say I'm going to lay 260. How would I get involved with the Oklahoma City Thunder? Would I look at a series price at minus 1.5 games? So can the Oklahoma City Thunder win this in 6 or less games at even money? Do they win? Do we get the double result? Do they get game one win for Oklahoma City and win the series? That's at minus 140 right now at DraftKings. Look, San Antonio, they could be just a matchup issue for the Oklahoma City Thunder. And the way that this young core has played this postseason, you know, normally you talk about you got to take your lumps in the playoffs, and maybe they take their lumps here in this series. But it does feel like, and the odds would reflect it, that this series is going to determine the NBA champion. It kind of feels like the early 2000s, some of those Western Conference finals, right? That Kings and Lakers Western Conference finals. It was like an inevitability, whoever won. Now, Knicks fans out there, Pistons fans, Cavalier fans are all saying, well, yeah, maybe we've got a shot. I don't think you do, but that's why you play the game. No one thought Indiana had a shot last year, and then they forced a game 7, and if Tyrese Haliburton doesn't pop his Achilles tendon, maybe they win that game. He was off to a great start. But here are some of the double results that I want to take a look at and to see if anything piques your interest. Thunder win game 1, win the series. That's the favorite, minus 140. Thunder win game 1, Spurs win the series, plus 450. Spurs win game 1, Spurs win the series 5-1. And then Spurs win game 1, Thunder wins the series. That's sitting at 5-1 as well. You look at where we're at for a game 1 spread in this series, and the Oklahoma City Thunder are anywhere from a 6.5 to 7-point favorite, total sitting at 217.5. It is a quick turnaround, right? San Antonio wins last night, and now we get game 1 on Monday night. So a rather quick turnaround here for the San Antonio Spurs, with Oklahoma City resting after sweeping the Los Angeles Lakers. And once again, the big news. Now, he says he's going to be fine, but how effective will he be off that hamstring injury for Jalen Williams? The depth of Oklahoma City has really been on display this postseason, because, I mean, look back at the Lakers series. The Lakers had no shot, as we discussed throughout the week on various VSiN shows. But But the Lakers did cover a couple of games, led at halftime in two of the games, covered every single first half spread against the Oklahoma City Thunder. I do think the depth of OKC is just going to be too much, but the fact that this team went 4-1 in the regular season against Oklahoma City is notable here. And this isn't just some random squad. I saw the stat last night. I believe it's the first time since 98 that we are going to get two teams with winning percentages over 75% playing each other in the NBA playoffs. We saw in the 1998 NBA Finals between the Utah Jazz and the Chicago Bulls. I don't know how I'm going to play this series yet. I am tempted to look at Thunder Game 1, Thunder win the series at minus 140. Gives you that buffer if it does go the distance, goes to Oklahoma City in Game 7. But I'm also a little tempted to look at OKC minus 1.5 at even money to win this series. Now, San Antonio on the flip side, if you think this goes the distance or San Antonio wins, that's San Antonio plus 1.5. So if you're a believer that San Antonio is going to win this series, there's a little bit of a buffer there. We get to a Game 7, you're a winner at San Antonio plus 1.5 games. And once again, you could also play, as Chris Becerra pointed out on Twitter last night, over 5.5 games, minus 160 on the over. We'll talk more about this series with JVT in the final hour of the show. He's scheduled to join us at 8:15, so looking forward to hearing JVT's thoughts on it. But I also want to talk about this because I believe JVT joined us last Saturday and we talked about, or two, I think it was two Saturdays ago, we talked about the juiced, or the tax you have to pay for game sevens. And here we go again. We got a game seven and we got a total that you're paying the price for. So let's run through the Pistons-Cavaliers series. And if the juice is worth the squeeze, if you will, on this total. So right now, Game 7, slated for tomorrow night on Amazon Prime, by the way. Just keep that in mind. Total is 205.5 for Pistons-Cavaliers. Game 1 of this series. The series started. Game 1, total was 217 and a half. Game was in Detroit. Detroit won the game 111-101 under. Get an adjustment to game 2, 214 and a half. In Detroit, 107-97 under. Detroit wins that game. Game 3, we go to Cleveland. Another adjustment. Total down to 212. 116-109 over. Cleveland gets the win, gets the cover. Game 4, total hangs around 212 again. So no adjustment. Actually ticks just a little bit up. 212.5 was the close. 112-103 final score over in Cleveland. Game 5, we go back to Detroit. Adjustment down to 210.5. The game goes over, but it does go to overtime. 103-103 was the final score in regulation. So in regulation, it was an under. Because of overtime, they don't call it undertime, you get the over there. And then last night, 115-94, 209.5 was the total. It lands 209. Three overs, three unders, a market move of 12 points from game one to game seven. I'm not saying you can't play an under in game seven, but I just want to point out the tax that you have to pay on these game sevens. Game six, 209.5. Game lands 209. Game 7 opens 205.5, a 4-point adjustment. The sports calendar never stops, and the sharp plays cover it all, and they've been winning for 15 straight years. All of it documented, blogs posted publicly at sharpplays.com. Respected, watched, feared. Start winning with them today at sharpplays.com.
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6: You know, it's funny. Usually when we're on air and a golf major is happening, I don't even pay attention. I mean, that's probably poor hosting, but I'll be honest. I mean, come on. But none of these guys playing this early are going to factor. But think about how different this year is. We told you the stat that the difference between the cut line and the leader was only 8 strokes at the PGA Championship. And our next guest just mumbled before we came on, Michael Kim. Oh, my goodness. Michael Kim today, 4 under through 6. Birdie, birdie, birdie, bogey, birdie, birdie. 5 birdies to start his round. And maybe that's what we're in for this weekend as we welcome in Steve Sands, who, by the way, is en route to Arana Mink right now. He's not on the clock, but, he's an important person. He's got people to talk to, so he'll be up at the PGA Championship. Steve, how are you doing, man, as you drive from one of the most beautiful places in the world, Dewey Beach, to Arana Mink this morning?
19: Couldn't be any better. And I love you, Tim, and I love your voice. But, my God, when you grew up in D.C. in an NFC East household, to hear the dulcet tones of Brent Musburger just absolutely makes my whole body tingle, man. God, I love Brent Musburger.
6: He is the best, man. He's the GOAT, and it's so cool for him to still be part of this network as much as he is. But I want to circle back to Michael Kim, because and maybe not necessarily him, but he just birdied 7. So he has now started off the day with 6 birdies and 1 bogey. And I think it was Rory who said it yesterday after his round. He's like, anyone can win this thing. You know, Steve, after you watch the first 2 rounds, and there's certainly been a couple of golfers, Scotty being one of them, have voiced their displeasure at the pin placement. Do you agree with Rory's assessment that this thing is going to be completely wide open this weekend?
19: The first time in major championship history, Tim, that everyone who made the cut, it's an eight-shot spread from top to bottom. First time ever. 100%. If you play well this morning and early this afternoon, you will climb the leaderboard. Now, if the guys this afternoon are also taking advantage of the easier hole locations, the softer golf course, and also what the guys are doing this morning, then it's not going to matter. Because if you shoot a 63 or 64 in the morning and they're also doing it in the afternoon, you're not going to make it up. That's not usually how it works. It usually means you're going to climb the leaderboard. But they really protected this golf course the first couple of days. They weren't sure what it was going to be like. Hadn't had a major here in 64 years. So let's see how it all plays out. But it's a much more benign Aronimink today than we saw the first 2 days.
6: Steve Sands joining us courtesy of our Progressive Guest Line. Of course, Steve from the Golf Channel. It's an ESPN-CBS crew this week. So Steve is one of us this week, just taking it all in. Let's start with Scotty. You know, he is the betting favorite right now at around plus 350 to plus 385, somewhere in that ballpark. What have you made of his first two rounds? And we know the stats. I mentioned him earlier in the show, Steve. He is a guy that has been the best golfer on tour in rounds three and four. So two strokes out of first place. Do you expect a big weekend from Scotty?
19: I do. I think Scotty will play well. What's weird about what happened the first 2 days with Scotty is that this year his trend has been bad on Thursday and then really good Friday, Saturday, and Sunday. Well, this time he played well on Thursday and did not play so great yesterday, but that has nothing to do with today and tomorrow. I think Scotty Scheffler is the best player in the world. He's already won one time this season. It was a long time ago at the American Express in the California Desert, Tim, but he has been a runner-up the last few starts, and he'll be right there in the mix come Sunday afternoon. I fully expect Scotty to play well today and tomorrow.
6: Well, I know a guy that a lot of people here at VSiN, and certainly the way that he played the start of the year, I don't know if you had him on your, they had him on their card to start, but I know Humans added him last night after his 65 is Chris Goddard. Chris Goddard enters today. His round will start at 2:30 Eastern. He's 3 under after the 65 yesterday. Do you like Chris Goddard? You can get him, I believe, at 14-1 to win this thing right now. What do you expect to see from Goddard this weekend?
19: Well, of course, our man Humans would add a guy who just signed a 65 and won twice this year. Hits the ball like a god and is high as a hot putter. Yeah, that's a great call, Humans. Chris Goddard. I kid, I love that. Listen, Goddard pounds the golf ball, Tip. Hits the ball as long as anybody. He's one of a few guys this season who's won multiple times on the PGA Tour. One of them he took down in Scottsdale was Hideki Matsuyama, who's a major champion, who's also playing well this week. And I think Chris Goddard is climbing the ladder slowly to get himself into the stature of being able to be considered for a major championship. It's kind of like Cameron Young, although mm-hmm. Cameron Young has won bigger events this season. They both are climbing that ladder steadily towards the point where people like me, you, and Humans are saying each week at a major, hey, got to look out for this guy. So absolutely, Matt is correct. Chris Goddard at 14-1, you said?
6: Yep.
19: That's a really, I can't stand the overused word value in gambling, but that is a really nice price for a guy like Chris Goddard for sure, especially on this golf course. If he drives it well, which he normally does, on this golf course, which is a little softer today, the hole locations are a little friendlier today, for sure, he can absolutely win.
6: Well, let's get to Cam Young. He wins the Players. He's a guy that, you know, you talk to different golf bettors, and he's kind of been the guy, the hot and heavy guy. Hey, he's going to get it. He's going to get it. Saw the note from Justin Ray. A win from Cameron Young this week would make 8 of the last 10 major winners won by top three players in the official world golf ratings, and he would be the only player to win the PGA and Players in the same season since Hal Sutton back in 1983. So Cam Young, he's a guy that I think you had him on your card to start. Didn't start off well, but yesterday, Cameron Young, a 67, right back in the thick of it. So he was someone that you had, I think, heading into this PGA Championship. Do you think Cameron Young is worth a look if you didn't have him on your card yet?
19: Oh, man. Cameron Young, to me, was my guy coming in.

0: That's an amazing combination. And I think right now the way he hits the golf ball, like Chris Gotter up off the tee, and his putter is so strong. It's a weapon right now. He lapped the field at Doral a few weeks ago. And as you know, Tim, there are very few blowouts in golf. But usually in golf, it's a 1-2-3 shot win. He lapped the field at Doral. That was as good a field as they've had all season on the PGA Tour. For sure, Cameron Young should put himself in the mix this weekend.
1: All right, Steve, you're on your way up. You're going to go watch this thing in person. Who wins it?
0: Well, I said Cameron Young before the week, and I'm going to stick with Cameron Young. I don't love playing the chalk. He wasn't exactly the chalk. I think Scotty was there.
1: Scotty was
0: there as well.
1: Yeah,
0: Scotty and Rory. But I think Cameron Young is just playing the best golf of his life, and he also is a very, very confident man right now with his putter. And I think today is a great day for Cameron to shoot a really low number and put himself right there. Heading into Sunday. I think he's going to close it out tomorrow night.
1: There is no bigger Washington fan that I know of all sports than this gentleman who joins us right now. So, Steve, I know last weekend was Mother's Day. Your lovely wife is a mother of three and has to deal with you. So she should have had a great day. But what was your celebration like when the ping pong balls fell the Wizards' way?
0: Let me tell you, I was trying to explain to our three sons, by the way, that the Wizards actually used to play professional basketball. And they have no understanding of that because in their lifetime, Tim, it has been slim pickings. Finally, they catch a break. Now, they still have to pick the correct player. And if that BYU kid wants so badly to stay in Utah and he's going to make a kind of a John Elway, Colts, Broncos type of situation and go with the Jazz at number two. I hope he doesn't, but they need to pick it correctly. But winning the lottery is a first step. I know it sounds ridiculous, but it's a first step towards at least some legitimacy for my childhood franchise. And I call them the Bullets, by the way, not the Wizards, but it was a great step in the right direction, but they still need to pick correctly.
1: Yeah.
0: That's the problem.
1: Yeah, it's not guaranteed, unfortunately. Steve, you're
0: correct.
1: The man. Always appreciate it, and enjoy a little golf as a patron today.
0: I love it. Have a great Saturday, Tim. Good to talk to you.
1: There he is, our guy, Steve Sands from the Golf Channel. Hey, in that DMV area today, the running of the Preakness, Drew Dinsick will break it down for us next.
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9: Day it is. You know, everyone complains the off season's tough. Well, we got the NFL schedule. We have a game 7 tomorrow night in the NBA. We've got a game 1 of a series that we all want to see in the Western Conference Finals on Monday. We got a hockey game north of the border tonight. We got a Triple Crown race today. Yes, the Triple Crown will not be available as we will not see Golden Temple. And we got the PGA Championship going on in addition to really good baseball. We got a lot going on. Stay optimistic, people. And what keeps me positive in life is seeing our next guest join us from the beautiful wine country in Sonoma, sipping on a cup of Joe and going to give us some winners. Drew Dinsick joins us right now. What's up, man?
10: Oh, nothing bad, man. It's a great day. The middle jewel of the Triple Crown contended today. And yeah, this is a great time in sports. PGA Championship on today.
9: Yeah.
10: And I'm going to do my wine business in the morning and then enjoy sports all afternoon. So it's going to be great.
9: All right, Drew, before we dive into the 14 horses today, just break it down for us, the differences between Pimlico and Laurel. What do we need to know about the changes here? You know, look. There will be no running of the porta potties. There will be no shenanigans in the infield, unfortunately. For those who know, know. But give us just a breakdown of this track.
10: Yeah, my love for horse back to the Preakness. As a youth, I was in the back in the days when the rules were you could take as beers as you could drag a line infield with you, and so you would list by the trash cans filling with ice and beers, and your day was all set. At some point somebody would tap you on the shoulder and they'd be like, hey, here comes the horse race. Pshoom, there they go. Like, who won? Huh? Who knows? Who cares? That's not why we're here. that was the first horse track horse race I've ever been to was the Preakness. Pimlico was in desperate need of just a refresh, and thank goodness there. It sounds like they're doing a really nice job, and they're going to be up and back in business potentially as early as next year. But for this year, because the track has been demolished and is being reconstructed, they are going to run the Preakness at Laurel Park, which is still in Maryland. So the middle jewel stays in the great state of Maryland, but it will be on a smaller track and a track that has never actually run a mile and three sixteenths race, which is a little bit of an unusual, a little bit of an unusual setup here. A bunch of unusual aspects about this race. You mentioned Golden Tempo's, you know, is resting this weekend, electing to save up for the Belmont Stakes. And, you know, it's actually they probably might regret it, honestly, because this is a $2 million purse. And I think Golden Tempo probably would have won by three lengths, even though I don't really consider Golden Tempo like a, you know, historic, you know, we'll go down to awesome horse. Definitely would have been the best closer in the field. And I think this race sets up well for closers. It's a 14 horse field, which is a little bit unusual as well. I kind of wonder if they've ever even had a 14 horse race at Laurel Park. How they're going to figure out the gate. It's all going to be very unusual. Usually the Preakness is like 10 to 12 horses. This is 14. And it turns out that there's like a lot of mid quality horses to all-stars in this field. Ton of speed in this field as well. A lot of the speed drew outside. And so it's going to set up for a really aggressive early going as far as pace, in my opinion. And I think a lot of these horses, as I kind of look at their past performances, to me, it looks like they are best equipped to run a mile, not a mile and 3/16. So I think you're going to have a lot of these horses running fast early and then crashing out and ultimately not being a factor in the race. And I think you can pretty much scratch off names just based on the fact that they will be hunting for the pace early and not unlikely to get a closing kick. To me, if you had to say, well, if there's one horse that we kind of change our opinion on and we're like, well, that horse actually was potentially a standout, it would be the 12 Incredibolt. I think Incredibolt will go off as your race favorite, probably in the 3-4-1 range. I would say that that's even still a pretty fair price to bet Incredibolt. Incredibolt to me is the best closer in this field. Has a graded stakes, pedigree, won brilliantly from, a closing trip. Last fall in the Street Sense, and then, you know, put together an awesome run in the Virginia Derby, which I think, is the type of race that we are going to see here at Laurel Park. So, in my opinion, Incredibolt's going to being drawn in the outside and being the only horse that does not want the early speed is kind of perfectly set up where he can kind of settle into a comfortable, kind of closing position and then ultimately clean up the mess when all the other horses start to kind of fade after the early heat here. So Incredibolt singling at the top of my super is the way to go. And then, you know, under Incredibolt, I think the horses that really kind of look to be also able to take advantage of some of the early pace here, certainly Acelli, the number two horse, ran third in the Derby. Not good enough to win, I don't think, but certainly good enough to hit the board again at a pretty decent price. And then number five horse Talking to me looks like it's going to set up well also for a potential top three finish here. So I'm going to go with, I think Napoleon Solo is in the mix as well. Again, the only horse in this entire 14 horse field that has won a grade one stakes race, which is insane. But here we are. And that would kind of round out the four horses that I think you would use predominantly in the super and the tri. So I'll go 12 over 2 over Napoleon Solo's 10 over Talking 5. So that's how I'm constructing my super.
9: All right, I like it. Drew Dinsick breaking it down for us. You mentioned you could throw some horses out. So I always think that's an important thing to do when it comes to horse racing is, all right, what horses do we just throw to the side? What numbers would you say we would absolutely keep off of the card?
10: Yeah, this is tough. So the best story of the entire race is the number one horse, Taj Mahal. And so it doesn't feel good to toss Taj Mahal, but this horse is already way short in the betting market. And I think it's going to get even shorter because it's going to draw most of the attention and the coverage. And the reason is Taj Mahal is a Laurel Park hero. Mm. He's run three races there. He's won all three. And he is trained by Brittany Russell, who is a Maryland horse racing training legend in her own right. Her home park, Laurel Park. Woman trainer never won the Preakness. She could be the kind of the final winner there. Her husband is Sheldon Russell. Sheldon Russell is the jockey. So you have husband, wife, trainer, jockey team on Taj Mahal, and it's got kind of all the local juice. So That one is going to get overbet, in my opinion. And realistically, I don't think has the class to compete in a race of this caliber. So I think Taj Mahal is going to be a toss, especially drawing the rail. That's just a tough place to be if you want to be on or near the lead. And then the three horse Crupper is a toss for me. The four horse Robusta, just happy to be here. That's a horse that wants the early speed that is not going to factor into a mile and 3/16 race, in my opinion. I'm going to reluctantly toss Chip Honcho, the number six. Really uninspiring Louisiana Derby out of Chip Honcho that really kind of raised a lot of eyebrows as far as this horse seems to be regressing as a three-year-old instead of continuing to take a step forward. And that if I am ultimately surprised by the Preakness and regretful, it's because Chip Honcho actually runs a huge race. I'm going to be completely exposed on this horse because, Steve Asmussen, after the Louisiana Derby, specifically pointed Honcho to this race. It's sometimes that signal, but I just don't think he's good enough. So Honcho's out for me. The morning line favorite, which who has drifted aggressively, is the number nine horse. This is Chad Brown, Flavian Pratt combination. So, that may take money. Really uninspiring Wood Memorial run. For Iron Honor, the number nine. So the nine is a toss. And then I'm going to toss Great White. I'm going to toss seven and eight, who are, again, happy to be here type of horses. And I'm going to toss 14 just because I think, again, not enough class to win a graded stakes. So I think 10 horses are going to be fighting hard for the lead in this one and ultimately burn out. And that's going to open the door for the Mighty Incredible.
9: All right. Incredible it is. The 12 horse at Laurel Park will pour one out for the running of the urinals. We will not get it here today with the Pimlico Stakes not happening. Drew, appreciate it as always, man. Best of luck, and we'll talk to you soon.
10: Absolutely. Enjoy, guys.
9: There he is, our guy, Drew Dinsick, breaking it down for us. Great insight there. The 12, 2, 5, and 10 is how he's going to structure his superfecta, the 12 on top in Incredible. Hey, if you're betting the Preakness, daily racing form makes it easy. 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Daily racing form, bet smarter. There you go. Incredible is where Drew Dinsick is looking for his card today. The 12 horse, he likes the 2, the 5, and the 10 as well. He threw out a lot of horses. So he is out on the 1, 3, 4, 6, 7, 8, 9, and 14. So there you go. Drew Dinsick, our guy, liking Incredibolt. Let's talk some college football. We're 15 weeks away from college football. Let's do that next.
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9: Third round of the PGA Championship is underway. The leaders will hit the course in about, I would say, 2:40 Eastern time. That's when we see Smalley and McNealy out there. But who knows? We might have some new leaders before we know it, as Michael Kim off to a ridiculous start to the day. How about 6 birdies in the first 7 holes? He did bogey 4, so Michael Kim is now T9 at 5 under for the day. Chris Kirk also is 5 under for the day with 5 birdies and no bogeys. So the conditions today looking rather ideal. Justin Ray just pointing out that as well. So keep that in mind. Justin Ray saying over on Twitter, field taking full advantage this morning of calmer, warmer conditions. Average proximity of approach shots is nearly 8 feet closer on average than yesterday early on. So we could see some pretty low scores today. And who does that give the advantage to? We'll talk to Wes Reynolds in about a half hour. We'll get his thoughts on the field. Also coming up after this program, Matt Brown, Dustin Sweetelson, they will be with you. And Matt, I'm sure, will have plenty of thoughts on the PGA Championship heading into round number 3. During the fall months, this is the VSiN College Football Tailgate Show. 105 days away from the start of the college football season, but who's counting? And we have the VSiN College Football Betting Podcast up and running. We've had a handful of episodes already in the hopper. And earlier this week, our good friend Paul Stone jumped on the podcast. We went through a handful of best bets that he had, including a game of the year bet for LSU and Alabama on an absolutely loaded day of college football on November 7th. So let's hear from Paul Stone. Is he going to be laying the chalk with LSU or taking the points with the Crimson Tide?
21: Couple of game of the year markets are starting to pop out. I mentioned it last week. Matt Grill from DraftKings mentioned he'll probably get about 50, 60 games out in a couple of weeks now. They've got a handful. But over at BetMGM, there's a game of the year line on Alabama, LSU. This will be in Death Valley early November. I believe it's on that loaded November 7th day, which is just going to be incredible for college football. Right now, LSU laying 3.5 at home against Alabama in that game of the year. And you like the Bayou Bengals here.
0: Yeah, I mean, obviously, when you have LSU at home in Death Valley, a line of 3.5 pretty much infers that this game would be neutral, that would be pick 'em rather, at a neutral site. And I just don't think these teams are that close. I think LSU has a far superior roster. You talked about the damage that they did in the transfer portal. I mean, you know, obviously Texas did a great job. Ole Miss did a great job. Miami, Texas Tech, and others bolstered their rosters as well. But I think LSU was the clear winner, in my opinion, in the transfer portal.
9: So there you go. He likes LSU in that game of the year market. It was, let's just say, not the greatest week for old Lane Kiffin. Taking some shots. The SEC taking all sorts of shots at each other down there in that conference. September 19th, Oxford might be the best atmosphere of the college football season. LSU at Ole Miss. And the Oxford police putting out a funny gif earlier this week as we found out it would be a night game between Ole Miss and LSU on September 19th. But, yeah, LSU, one of the teams that you look at their market to make the college football playoff. That was another best bet from Paul Stone on the podcast, plus 155 to make the college football playoff. The LSU Bayou Bengals, is this going to be the year? The amount of money that they've invested into this program, and that's nothing new. I know Brian Kelly wasn't happy about, you know, certain ways that program was dealing with things, but they open up against Clemson at home, LSU does, and then week three, you're at Ole Miss, you have Texas A&M on the schedule, Alabama November 7th. I agree with Paul. I think Alabama might be a team that could be a little down this year. They have Texas November 14th, and they wrap up against Arkansas. No Georgia on the schedule this year for LSU. But, you know, something that we've said a bunch, and I can't wait to do a deep dive on the Heisman market this year, because I do think there are a lot of opportunities to be had. And our buddy Chris the Bear Felica tweeted it out a week or so ago when I put out the game of the year line for Notre Dame Miami, and he said if Notre Dame wins this game, CJ Carr is winning the Heisman Trophy. I don't think that's a crazy take. You look at Notre Dame's schedule this year, the expectations for that offense, that they will put more on the plate of CJ Carr, the hope and expectation that a guy like Jaden Greathouse, who emerged in the playoff 2 years ago against Penn State and Ohio State but dealt with a hamstring injury all of last year, also dealt with it in the spring, so that makes you a little bit worried. But they went to the portal, brought in a pair of Ohio State wide receivers. Mylon Graham had a big spring. And the obvious, Jeremiah Love, Jadarian Price, two first-round running backs, no longer on the roster. So the expectation is that Notre Dame probably going to be more of an air-it-out type of team. I understand the thought, and I think Notre Dame has the potential, especially early on, to have some gaudy scores. I mean, you look at the front part of their schedule, but as you look at this Heisman market, and over the summer months, I think we'll have a little bit more fun of breaking this thing down, because we got so much going on right now with, you know, NBA playoffs, Stanley Cup playoffs, PGA Championship, Preakness, all of that. But if you look at the quarterbacks this year across college football, you know, you can say whatever you want about NIL and say whatever you want about the portal. This year is going to be one of, if not the most loaded year for quarterbacks in college football. And the crazy part is, last year around this time, we weren't even talking about Fernando Mendoza, and he ends up being the number one pick in the NFL draft. He ends up winning the Heisman Trophy. Indiana wins the national title. So as we sit here on May 16th, 105 days away, but who's counting, from the start of the college football season, yeah, I would love for the quarterback of the team that I cheer for to win the Heisman Trophy, but you go down that list, man, and I can make a case. Like, last year I had long shots. I wish I had Fernando Mendoza. But I had long shots on a Damon Williams from Washington to win the Heisman Trophy. I had a long shot on Devin Dampier to win the Heisman Trophy. Both had pretty good years. And both are basically the same number this year that they were last year when they were kind of coming out of nowhere, if you will. Devin Dampier was a transfer from New Mexico, goes to Utah. And then Damon Williams was taking over as the starter full time after he had a strong finish to the season. They're both back. Now, I know Damon Williams, a little weird offseason where he went in the portal, didn't go in the portal. Maybe some legal things were going to be thrown their way. But he's still there. He's still at Washington. And that's what I'm just talking about. I mean, a guy that led a team to the playoff 2 years ago in Kevin Jennings, still at SMU, 75-1. A Drew Mestemaker who took the world, lit the world on fire last year at North Texas with gaudy numbers. He follows his head coach to Oklahoma State. He's 75-1. Jaron Chiave-Sangapulateli, who had some big moments late night with Cal. He's back as he gets Tosh Lupoi to come down to be his new head coach. And Nick Rolovich is going to stay on staff as his quarterback coach. Avery Johnson, you know, 2 years ago, Big 12 Media Day was here in Las Vegas. Will Howard was the quarterback of Kansas State. And Kansas State said, we're good. You can go. He goes to Ohio State. He wins the national championship. Now, I'm not saying they won it solely because of Will Howard, but Kansas State was comfortable 2 years ago bidding farewell to Will Howard, and Avery Johnson is back, and he's got a new head coach in Colin Klein. He steps in. He's 80-1. Lincoln Kienholz of Louisville. Bobby Carpenter was on the College Football Betting podcast earlier this week. Knows everything there is to know about Ohio State. He spoke glowingly of Lincoln Kienholz, the transfer from Ohio State, who will now be the Louisville quarterback. And that could be a game. Week one, Sunday night, Nashville, everyone expecting Trinidad Chambliss to maybe make his run to a Heisman Trophy. Paul Stone on the podcast this week loved a 14-1 ticket on Trinidad Chambliss to win the Heisman. But what about the guy who is super-duper athletic, but we don't know a ton about him, and by all accounts, was neck and neck with Julian Sain a year ago to win that job. It's the year of the quarterback in college football. Look up and down that board. Everywhere you go is a household name. It is going to be spectacular. I know everyone's all bent out of shape right now. 2014 playoff. Forget all of that. Focus on the here and now, folks. 2026, the year of the quarterback in college football.
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8: It's a gorgeous Saturday morning, and we're live for the Class 4A State Championship game here on 107.7 The Franchise. I'm Sean Thurman here with Jerry Ramsey, Chris Couch, back in studio. And folks, grab your coffee and hold it tight, because we have a fantastic matchup to start the day. It's the Tuttle Tigers taking on the Mount St. Mary Rockets for the state championship. Jerry, one of these teams is going to get to take the whole panhandle home with them. The other one, they'll go home panhandle less.
10: I know. You see the trophies the way that they're put it, and you're right. You get to handle the state championship. The other one, obviously, nice. Whenever you come in second place in the state title, it's nothing to be sad about. But like you said, a whole enchilada, way better than half an enchilada.
8: Absolutely. The Rockets, the home team for today's game. So Tuttle will be hitting first today. Let's take a look at their starting lineup. Leading off and playing third base, senior Jet McCoy. Batting second, playing center field, senior Jackson Johnson. Batting third and playing first base is senior Hunter Watson. Batting fourth and pitching is junior Traylon Barnes. Batting fifth and playing second base, senior Anderson Forrest. Batting sixth and DHing is senior Hudson Heathcoe. Batting seventh, playing left right field, is sophomore Dallin Pratt. Batting eighth and playing left field is junior Luke Dahlgren. Batting ninth and playing short, junior Mesa Dickerson. And the catcher today for the Tigers is junior Dakota Mallory. Taking a look at the lineup for the Rockets today. Leading off and playing shortstop, it is junior Miles Stanley. Batting second and pitching, junior Jefferson Hodge. Batting third, playing center field, junior Wade Webb. Batting fourth and catching will be junior Ryan Kuklinski. Batting fifth and playing second base, senior Will Grayson. Batting sixth and DHing, junior Sam Grayson. Batting seventh and playing first base, senior Parker Hayes. Batting eighth, playing right field, sophomore Tyler Stubblefield. And batting ninth and playing third base is freshman Angel Rascone. And playing left field today, senior Grayson Buell, as Jet McCoy steps in to face Jefferson Hodge. As we get underway in the first pitch, is outside for ball one.
10: Some fun matchups when it comes to uniforms. Tella going with the black tops and white pants. You got Mount St. Mary's with the beautiful powder blues. All
8: from
10: around.
8: Top to bottom, minus the hat. The hat, it is white. Strike one to McCoy, who looks. Tuttle coming into this game at 35-4 on the season after their two wins in the state tournament so far. Pitches high and inside for ball two.
10: Outside the strike zone, usually when it's at your forehead. As a little bit outside the strike zone, so yeah.
8: We're here at Shawnee High School today, the site of the 4A through 2A and 2A2 state championship games. As McCoy drives one straight to center field, over the head of the center fielder and to the wall. McCoy rounds first, heading for second. He's now going for third, but he slides to a stop. I bet he got the hands up. And could not just stop running, so he slid halfway between second and third before coming back to second base with a double.
10: First of all, center fielder playing a bit shallow right there. Goes right over his head. And, the wheels right there of McCoy was just going 100 miles an hour. Turns, and like you said, he gets the stop sign. It's like, oh, officer. sorry about that. I got faulty brakes. Takes the slide. You thought he was going to get caught up maybe in a rundown. Defense didn't get there in time. Safe at second.
8: McCoy, he'll be playing at Hutchinson Community College next year. Upstacks Jackson Johnson, he'll be at NOC in Enid next year to play baseball. The center fielder is, we have a timeout as the catcher, Rylan Kuklinski, going out to talk to Jefferson Hodge. Real quick conversation at the mound as Kuklinski comes back to take his spot behind the mound.
10: Just another, just to kind of jump on McCoy, sliding in there out there. You got white pants on. You want to get them dirty
8: right away,
10: as quick as you can.
8: Absolutely.
10: So great job by McCoy getting some dirt on those pants immediately.
8: Absolutely. There's no reason to have white pants if you're not going to bring them home brown.
10: That's right.
8: For the right reasons, of course.
10: Not any reason at all, Sean, especially at our age.
8: First pitch on the way to Johnson. It's a breaking pitch. He shows bunt, pulls back, and takes strike one.
10: I mean, we've seen this throughout the baseball playoffs. Manufacturing runs are very, it's a big priority to a lot of these skippers. So even if you do have the two-hole pitcher or a two-hole batter, you do have a guy that maybe you could drop a bunt and get your guy over to third.
8: Yeah, in the state tournament, we've seen like cleanup hitters bunting. So it's
10: yeah, right there.
8: And right there, Johnson lays it down, fielded by the pitcher Hodge, throw it to first. Gets it for the outs.
10: There was some extracurriculars
8: there was some contact between the first baseman and the base runner, and neither one of them were happy about it.
10: You got some flailing arms. I don't know if that's his running style. Obviously, we haven't seen them play this year, but he did have his arms, and while he got thrown out at first, knocked the cap off the first baseman.
8: I didn't know if he did that with his hand or his body.
10: No, it was his body because he had like flailing arms. But already got some dirty pants.
8: Well, and then he was the one that was like throwing his arms up to the umpire, like, what the heck, when it seemed like it was kind of on him. But either way, out is retired, and the first pitch to Hunter Watson is hit deep, real deep, way deep, and it is out of here. That went over the 375 mark, but it just kept going. On the first pitch, the Oklahoma baseball signee, Hunter Watson, drives one to left center field for the home run, and Tuttle takes a 2-0 lead.
10: I mean, that sucker was launched. And, you know, we talk about no doubters, right? And that one had Gwen Stefani written all over it. Absolutely no doubt.
8: That was so no doubt. It was talking about spider webs. That was so no doubt. It was just the girl. As Traylon Barnes, the cleanup hitter and starting pitcher, steps in, shows bunt, and fouls off the first pitch.
10: Taking some of the momentum right there, too. You know, you just hit that dinger. Obviously, the defense kind of on its heels. Yeah, why not? As you know, even if you are in the four spot, drop a bunt. See if you can catch him off guard.
8: Not to mention the fact that you already had the hit over the head of the center fielder, Tuttle, putting bats on balls here early in the state championship game. 0-1 pitch. Curveball across the plate for strike two. Barnes finds himself down 0-2.
10: Nasty,
8: here in the first.
10: Nasty, filthy pitch. That thing just dropped right there at the plate.
8: Barnes now stepping in. after stepping out after that second strike. Hodge taking his time.
10: Yeah, not dealing too quick, is he?
8: Not working nearly as fast as the Washington pitcher did the other day.
10: Oh,
8: Hodge drives this one to left center field, and it is going to go off the wall on the bounce. It's fielded by the center fielder, thrown in, and Barnes is going to hold up at second base with a double. So Tuttle putting bats on balls this Saturday morning.
10: I mean, what do we got here so far? Double sacrifice, dinger double. Yo, Tuttle has come out, wrote it for Tigers.
8: Well, listen, Tuttle's not playing Blanchard in the state championship game this year. So it's they're feeling a little bit different after losing last year to Blanchard in the state championship game. They did beat him 2 years ago, but lost to him 3 or 4 years ago in the state championship game. So they don't have any nerves coming into this one. They're swinging bats.
10: Mount St. Mary obviously getting by Blanchard, getting into the final game here. And you can see, just rocked a little bit. Already had a conversation with the catcher. Now the skip's out, talking to the pitcher. I mean, just calm him down. Think about it. You're only down 2-0. I mean, this it's been a whirlwind of what you just happened. Even the guy that sacrificed smacked your first baseman up a little bit. So it's been a whirlwind of a first inning. Just calm everybody down. You know what? Do-overs.
8: Start over now.
10: Let's just
8: pretend this is the first hit.
10: We're just going to scratch it. You know, it's not 2-0. It's do-overs. We just have to score two more than them to tie it up.
8: The senior second baseman, Anderson Forrest, steps up.
10: The lefty action going on.
8: Facing the right-handed pitching Hodge. Hodge with Traylon Barnes with a short lead on second base, as second base being covered very closely by the second baseman for the Rockets, Will Grayson. Now he moves back over after the pitch.
10: So you go with the sacrifice with your number two hole hitter, but it looks like the lefty here, Forrest, has been given the swing away sign. Or maybe they're just going to see if this guy, how much he deals if he can't throw a strike.
8: I mean, righty-lefty, you're not going to, not going to bunt in that situation if you're going to get that kind of matchup. You don't get it a lot probably in high school because there's just not a lot of left-handed hitting.
10: Was that a balk? Yep.
8: And now a balk called on Hodge is going to go ahead and send Barnes to third. The count remains 1-0 to Forrest.
10: I mean, I kind of saw him teetering, let's put it that way. But I've seen a lot of that in these playoffs, so I didn't know exactly what. Hey, I've seen one bulk, and when I saw it, I didn't see it.
8: Same. That was Thursday night.
10: Yep. So, once again, a bulk and runner at third.
8: 1-0 pitch. Across the inside of the plate for strike one. Hodge works the inside to Forrest here in the first.
10: I love this perspective we have. You can see this, and you can see that the strike zone is it's a little low today so far.
8: To be fair, so is Forrest's knees, so that plays a role as well. As this one is high for ball two.
10: Not the tallest kid.
8: No.
10: Nothing wrong with that.
8: Absolutely not. Jerry Ramsey can relate.
10: Baseball is one of the sports where you're a diminutive guy and you still get some stuff done.
8: And Jerry could also probably teach him about the fears of osteoporosis and how you can go from 5'7 to 5'3 if you don't drink enough milk, because Anderson fouls this one off.
10: I take umbrage to that statement, because in the 80s, that's all we drank was vitamin D milk. It was so vitamin, and a capital D.
8: Yeah, exactly.
10: That's how vitamin D the milk was.
8: But then you stopped.
10: Yeah, well, they stopped.
8: And then you're not taking your calcium pills like you should.
10: I don't know who stopped, but somewhere we stopped drinking milk as a country.
8: Your bones are, well, now we only drink it if it comes straight out of the cow's teeth. That's the only way to have it, apparently.
10: I'm sorry, did you say teeth?
8: I said teat.
10: Okay, gotcha.
8: Because that seemed more appropriate for 10 a.m. on the radio.
10: Yep.
8: 2-2 pitch, delivered, check swing, and it is strike three on Forrest, who go down looking to Hodge for the second out of the inning.
10: I get the celebration from the Zazulus or whatever they're called.
8: Zazuvelas?
10: Yes.
8: Zazuvelas?
10: But you probably don't want to be 2-0 and get your first out.
8: Well, no, it's your second out. It's your second out. Okay. The sacrifice bunt. So.
10: Okay. Oh, that's right.
8: And that's going to bring to the plate the UCO signee, Hudson Heathcote, the DH. As Hodge now going to step back from the mound and reset himself. Hodge, just a junior.
10: A two-out RBI is on the table.
8: They're going to try to steal home, and they are not going to succeed. Barnes thrown out by a good 10 feet there. We'll bring it into the inning. Two runs, three hits, no errors, and the because of Hodge. No left on. After a half inning of play, Tuttle leads Mount St. Mary's 2-0. 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
8: Welcome back to Shawnee High School, bottom of the first inning of the Class 4A State Championship game. Mount St. Mary's coming to the plate for the first inning. Rockets got here by way of an 8-7 extra inning victory on Thursday against Verdigris. And then yesterday, they beat the number two ranked team in the state, Elgin, 9-5, to punch their ticket to the state championship game. On the mound for Tuttle today, it's going to be Traylon Barnes. And Jerry Barnes had something happen to him at the end of the last inning.
10: Well, okay, so, you know, he said it with a question mark. I think they're stealing home. They're going to steal home. Well, whenever they walked off, Skip over from third base looked over at the runner and kind of said, that's me. And so, obviously, he was told, hey, man, you know, and we were talking about, if you're listening here with the pitcher on the other side there, kind of his slow delivery. I think they were trying to
8: catch him off guard.
10: Be aggressive, kind of take advantage of that.
8: He had already had a balk earlier in the inning. I thought maybe if he takes off before he's ready, he's going to throw home without getting set first, and then he's going to get called with the balk. We'll get the run anyway. But Hodge had the composure to actually set himself, deliver the pitch home to the plate, did not rush it. It was a good throw home, and like, Barnes was out by 10 feet.
10: Like you said, he was just caught.
8: Yeah.
10: Right? So, it's like whenever you're using a porta potty and don't lock it. Somebody opens the door and you're like, hey! So that's kind of the reaction whenever he went home.
8: To be fair, you told them that it was open by not locking it and leaving it green
10: for the
8: outside.
10: No one pays attention to that.
8: Junior shortstop, Miles Stanley leading off, and he hits one right back up the middle on the first pitch. So a leadoff single for Stanley to start the first here for the Rockets.
10: And that's what you have to do. Like, you literally punched in the head. That sacrifice, the first baseman was punched in the head. So you got to come back and show some life. Mount St. Mary's does that immediately.
8: Stanley there. You can tell by the way that sounded. That wasn't in the meaty part of the bat. That was more towards the handle, by the way. But it was hard enough to get past the pitcher and into the outfield.
10: And he was pumping his teammates on. Like, hey, man, come on. We're right in this.
8: That brings up the junior pitcher, Jefferson Hodge, to the plate. Hodge looks at a fastball for strike one.
10: All right, so that was a little high. I like the strike zone. It's roomy.
8: You can fit your partner in there with you if you need to get some alone time.
10: Like a two-bedroom apartment, yeah.
8: Two-bedroom, two-bath apartment as the 0-1 pitch is swung on and missed for strike two.
10: And whenever you have a strike zone like that, you better be a little
8: you
10: more.
8: You better be swinging that bat.
10: You better be a little more aggressive. I like the bath and a half. That's always good, especially if you're living with another dude. You don't want two bathrooms to really
8: I don't have to share a shower with anybody else.
10: No, that's a half bath.
8: No, a half bath only has a toilet and a sink.
10: God, it's been so long, Sean.
8: you've been living with three bathrooms for so long, you can't remember what it's like.
10: They have what? Oh, my.
8: I also have three bathrooms, so I'm not necessarily impressed by you. But
10: Where do you put the hot tub?
8: The hot tub is on the back patio.
10: Okay, thank you. Because you, of course, have the hot tub.
8: I do. I don't have a swimming pool, though. 0-2 pitch. Outside and low for ball one.
10: Probably go with the above ground variety this season.
8: Yeah. I mean, I don't know if I'm going to be in this house. We don't have kids anymore, so we don't need like a 3,000 square foot house anymore. So
10: said no one.
8: As soon as the market gets to a advantageous point where interest rates are as good as the rate I'm paying now, we'll probably be looking for a much smaller place.
10: Treehouse.
8: We stayed in a treehouse a couple of weeks ago, and that was pretty awesome. 1-2, throw over, making sure that Stanley stays close to first base. Takes a big lead.
10: I would think that the black unis might be a disadvantage to that.
8: On a day like today?
10: And it is hot, boy. It's hot. As soon as we got here, it was hot, wasn't it?
8: Last week, a swing and a miss for strike three for Hodge. Last week, you were complaining about it being too hot for you to wear black. So how did you respond? You came back wearing black.
10: That's what the franchise gave us. You were thinking I'm with Tuttle.
8: I mean, I just don't wear my franchise paraphernalia.
10: How would I not? I'm Jerry Ramsey from the franchise.
8: That's right. You just want to make sure everybody knows.
10: I mean,
8: as me, I'm like, please don't talk to me. Jerry's like, everyone, come talk to me, please.
10: How are they going to know it's me if I don't wear the franchise stuff?
8: Center fielder Wade Webb, the junior, steps into the box to face Traylon Barnes. Webb had that fly ball hit over his head on the first hitter of the game. His first pitch is inside and low for ball one on off speed.
10: Sean, you know it's championship caliber game whenever you have grown men taunting.
8: Yeah, yeah, I heard that earlier, and it was weird.
10: It is what it is.
8: Especially since it seemed like it was coming from the people who go to the Catholic school. He takes that one right off the outside of his knee on the fastball. And we're close enough to see the grimace on his face as he sprints down to first, because that's the only way you're going to get that thing to stop hurting.
10: Yeah, I believe technically those are called boo-boos. He's going to have a big boo-boo on his knee. And it stinks because you can't put ice on it. You're on first.
8: You can't. You can do anything about it, man. All you can do is...
10: literally, rub some dirt on it.
8: The fact that he has to stop and stand on first base is the worst thing that can happen to him. So there's not a lot of things that people do in baseball games that I can say I've done, but I've taken a fastball to the knee. But granted, I was like, 13, and it was another 13-year-old throwing it. Probably didn't hurt nearly as bad. First pitch on the way is a strike to the cleanup hitter, the catcher, Rylan Kuklinski.
10: You know how it was a strike? It was over the plate.
8: Surefire sign every time.
10: I mean, come on. This is awesome. Just watching this. Just load up and take a swing, kid.
8: Kuklinski now set. Barnes with runners on first and second. Looking back at second. Now delivers. Pitch is outside for ball one.
10: Oh, hey. It's the ball. He had to throw it outside.
8: Jerry, watching these two pitchers work, I get the vibe. We might be here a while today. Our game with Washington and Davis on Thursday was 2.5 hours, and it feels like this might be another one of those.
10: Didn't plan anything this afternoon. Might have some stuff going on this evening, but my afternoon's completely. But we will have to get out of here by 1:30, I believe.
8: 1:30. What happens at 1:30 on the franchise, Jerry?
10: I believe it's OU. You know what? I got to go to the schedule before I start talking.
8: Ball two to Kuklinski brings the count to 2-1 from Mount St. Mary. Runners on first and second.
10: OU softball is coming on today.
8: The regional or whatever?
10: Yes.
8: I saw they had a very big victory in their opening game of the regional yesterday.
10: Everybody did. All except for Florida State. All the big timers though. Texas A&M, Alabama, Florida.
8: Did they all play Binghamton's as well?
10: Yes. Something to that ilk.
8: Swing and a miss on the 2-1 pitch for Kuklinski. It brings the count to 2-2 with one out here in the bottom of the first.
10: Usually I have my little board next to me in the studio. We're not in the studio.
8: I know I don't keep up with softball even a little bit, but I do get Oklahoma and Oklahoma State softball notifications, so I typically know what's happening at least. 2-2 pitch on the way, swing and hit into the air. It's going to go foul behind us here and out of play. Count remains 2-2. You're struggling with that schedule, aren't you?
10: Yeah. Well, then I have to verify that I'm on this, and I have to face that, all kind of stuff.
8: So If Randy ever sent me the schedule, I would be able to help, but he does not. This ball on the 2-2 pitch is hit into right field, right at the right fielder who makes the catch. Stanley thought about tagging up, but was not in the mood to test the arm of Dalen Pratt. So that'll bring up the second baseman, Will Grayson, with two on and two out here in the bottom of the first.
10: They have played a ton of teams.
8: OU has?
10: Today, at 2 p.m., so at 1:30
8: is pregame, and yeah, it is softball then.
10: And they'll be playing old Big 12 rival Kansas.
8: Ooh.
10: No Danny Manning, no Paul Pierce.
8: You know what? I've seen games played before.

0: everyone talking about how you thought the methodical pitching of the pitching is going to keep us. What might keep us here for a little while, they keep on scoring runs left and right here. Two runs each in the first inning. And, yeah, we got us a competitive ball game, my friend.
1: And stepping up to the plate is the designated hitter, the junior, Sam Grayson.
0: By the way, two RBI, two Angels just got their wings.
1: Two of them?
0: Yep. Flying together.
1: Think about how grateful they are that you created this rule. Without you, they would be wingless forever. But because of Jerry Ramsey and his close relationship to the inner workings of the Human Resources Department of Heaven, two Angels just got their wings.
0: Still a chance with runners in scoring position right now.
1: Outside for ball two.
0: Second base double. I'm getting Kansas City Royals vibes.
1: Yeah, absolutely.
0: Yep, from Mount
1: especially with the Rocket font also being the same as the Royals font.
0: Yep.
1: So that is a definite vibe. You and I think, making a trip up to Kansas City for some baseball sometime this summer as this one comes in low. And it gets away from the catcher, Dakota Mallory. And Will Grayson will go to third base on the pass ball.
0: Just for fun, do you think they'll try to steal home?
1: No. No, I don't think they will. I don't know if Tuttle will try that again for the rest of this game either. As Grayson now with the 3-0 count. Barnes delivers, swing on the 3-0, and a great play made at third to stab it and record the out. What an excellent job of defense there by Chet McCoy, one of the last people on the field you want to hit it to, but that is exactly where Grayson hit it, and McCoy made the great stab and throw for the third out of the inning. But Mount St. Mary's gets two runs on two hits, no errors, and one left on, and after an inning, we're tied at two in the Class 4A state championship game on the franchise.
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0: You could probably get some cargo shorts.
1: You'll get a nice flag t-shirt for $5.
0: Yeah.
1: If you still do those, and some $1 flip-flops. I don't know. I haven't worked at Old Navy since the 90s. They probably cost more now. First pitch on the way is a ball to Hudson Heathcoe. Actually, that was the second ball. Heathcoe was at bat at the end of the last inning whenever Barnes got caught stealing home.
0: Shout out to Chris Couch keeping us on the ones and twos. Also, shout out to James Wild, who's in the building doing some of our AM stuff.
1: Wow. There's more baseball. It's not just us.
0: Yes.
1: We're on the AM as well. Class 5A state championship,
0: you can hear,
1: I believe.
0: A lesser broadcast,
1: yeah.
0: But still good baseball.
1: A lesser, called by, you know. Oh, goodness gracious.

0: just, Heath Coe just took one in the helmet. He's fine. Like, he literally just shook it on a 3-0 pitch, so you know he wasn't, that wasn't intentional or anything. But
1: Just a plunk.
0: He's like, I'm good. That's why you wear the helmets.
1: So, but James Wild was telling us, who produces our high school stuff periodically, he's an alumnus of Mount St. Mary.
0: Well, isn't the Prince of Tyler Media also a Mount St. Mary alumnus?
1: Absolutely, yes.
0: So,
1: by the way, Prince of Tyler Media has a
0: job at Tyler Media.
1: He has an office now.
0: Yeah, he was on an email that he was copied on an email I got sent a few weeks ago about my timesheet.
1: Yeah.
0: And I was like, well, Nick Tyler went to TCU and came right back home. He's got his own office, though, you said.
1: Yeah.
0: Fancy.
1: Yeah, it is fancy. It is. He's a desk and stuff on his desk, too.
0: Dalen Pratt steps in. The sophomore looks at ball one.
1: I bet she has all of our salaries on his desk. I need to go look.
0: I mean, I'll just tell you mine. It's not impressive. Strike one.
1: Shout out to Mitch out there. He said, granted, I'm still drunk from last night.
0: All right, Mitch.
1: But I'm enjoying the hell out of this random championship broadcast. Not random. It's 4A.
0: It was scheduled. It was on the OSSAA schedule and ours. But we're happy that you're listening on this very windy Saturday morning as the U.S. flag out in left center field blows to the northwest.
1: Super appreciate it, Mitch. Hopefully you mixed it up. Maybe a couple of cervezas with a cocktail.
0: I have never been drunk the next morning. That's never happened to me. Ball two to Pratt.
1: She's not trying hard enough. Just continue to give it the good old try. I know what you're going to do right now.
0: I didn't start until my 40s, I know, so it changed up everything.
1: I'm just telling you. Just keep on chipping away.
0: You got to work for it. You got to work towards it.
1: One day it'll happen.
0: Listen, man, I didn't run a marathon my first day. I had to train for it.
1: One day it will happen for you.
0: And this could be the same thing. What happens is I typically get drunk, fall asleep, and wake up sober. That's exactly how it happens, no matter what time of the day.
1: Exactly, we have the rundown on a high school game.
0: Well, Mitch brought it up as Pratt takes ball four. I wouldn't brought it up myself.
1: So we got a plunk and we have a walk. So
0: two on, no outs.
1: Couple of unearned on the base pads.
0: No, they are absolutely earned.
1: But you hear what I'm saying.
0: They were completely earned by the pitcher.
1: No hits, no bunts, no nothing. A walk and a plunk.
0: It's going to bring the left fielder, the junior Luke Dahlgren, to the plate with runners on first and second and no outs in a 2-2 game here in the top of the second.
1: Well, thank you, everybody, for listening to the franchise on a Saturday morning.
0: And I just have to keep telling myself it's 10 a.m. because I keep wanting to talk to you about the science of drunkenness. I know you have a lot more experience in that than I do, and that's something that I can actually use you as a resource
1: for. Thank you.
0: For.
1: I do appreciate it. I've been trying for years.
0: But because of what they were doing, I will just keep it to myself as the pitch is high for ball one. As Hodge now, after walking Pratt and hitting Heathcoe, is in danger of putting another subtle base runner on if he doesn't figure out his control.
1: Well, you want to try to bank a couple of outs here because you saw what the top of the lineup can do.
0: Especially, I mean, the bottom of the lineup of Tuttle is very good, too. They're the best team in Class 4A and have been all year long for a very good reason. But that top of the lineup is something else.
1: And we saw it on display earlier in this game.
0: You got Jet McCoy going to NOC. You got Hunter Watson going to Oklahoma. Jet McCoy's going to Hutchinson Community College, excuse me. Jackson Johnson going to NOC. Traylon Barnes is just a junior. It's a very, very meaty top of the lineup, especially with Hunter Watson there, who hit that massive home run in the top of the first.
1: Showing bunt again.
0: Dahlgren showing bunt, lays it down to the pitcher, fielded cleanly, throw over to first, is out the glove of the first baseman. One run scores. And now, Dahlgren will be safe at second on the error on the first baseman for the Rockets. Parker Hayes, who, by the way, will lead off the next inning.
1: Heathcoe gets plunked, gets moved over, and just continues to move over. And then, yes, they do not complete the out at first, and he comes home. Just all you know, just shot in your foot. Shooting yourself in the foot if you're Mount St. Mary.
0: That's why in few games is it as important to be perfect in everything you do as it is in baseball, because one mistake can be, like, one mistake in football isn't going to typically cost you an entire game, but in baseball, it most certainly will. A little... They get the out on the dribbler to the third base sign, but I was watching first base to make sure there wasn't another collision for one and that the out was recorded. I mean, and Mason Dickerson, the junior, will ground out for the first out of the inning. That will bring a run home.
1: That was bang, bang. And then, too, this is the second contact from the first baseman and the runner. You got Skip coming out here having a little conversation. Like, I'm tired of my first baseman getting roughed up.
0: It brings up the question, how much of the base does the first baseman get and how much of the base does the runner get? Because a lot of times, a lot of first basemen will just put their foot against the edge of the base. This kid puts his foot on the base very clearly, so it does give less room for the runner, so the runner has less room to step down, and it also leads to more situations like that. It's just a matter of how much space does he actually get there at first base.
1: Yeah, and that's, you know, it just seems like so easy because it's so, you know, it just seems like, you know, we don't even pay attention to the transactions on that. But, yeah, I mean, if you got a guy who's just swinging left and right, you might get hit. You want me to help you out with this?
0: If you can turn me down a little bit in my headphones,
1: all right,
0: that would be appreciative.
1: How about that, Jay-Z?
0: All right, thank you.
1: There you go.
0: Oh, okay.
1: Yes, how about
0: there
1: that?
0: There we are. That's
1: all right.
0: Good.
1: Okay.
0: I mean, I love the sound of your voice, but it was a little louder than most people can handle as Tuttle is retaking the lead here, 4-2 in the top of the second. Jet McCoy is looking at a 1-1 count.
1: Well, back to what I was saying, though, like it just seems so easy, you know, you throw over to first. But, yeah, all that together, I mean, these guys are competing.
0: Ball two to McCoy, who doubled his first at-bat.
1: To every bit of dirt, even though they're on first.
0: Absolutely, and it's just, I mean, I think, obviously, since the umpires have not really made any changes so far in this baseball game, I think they feel that the first baseman is in the right, but if you're Tuttle, you're just going to have to deal with the fact that you're going to collide. There's McCoy hits this one high into the air. And it's going to be caught in shallow right field by the second baseman, Will Grayson, for the second out of the inning.
1: It's always fun to watch those communications whenever you get three guys coming in, right fielder, first baseman, second baseman, and finally someone's like, I got it, move. So I know you go over that in practice, but still, when it's live action.
0: Yeah, absolutely. It's you never know exactly what's going to happen and who's going to take charge there. I think it probably in that scenario, I mean, in that scenario, it probably made sense for the right fielder to make the play because he's coming in and not coming at it from the side if he could get there in time. But it was the second baseman on this particular play, and that's going to bring Jackson Johnson back to the plate. He had a sacrifice bunt in the first inning.
1: And smacked the first baseman in his head.
0: Yes, he did.
1: So let's see if he gets rounded first again.
0: He looked at strike one, now looks at ball one to even the count with two outs.
1: Tuttle,
0: top of the first.
1: Tuttle up 4-2 right now. Top of the, what am I trying to say here? Yeah, top of the second. the Zulus got me.
0: I got to say, Jerry, Tuttle has traveled better than Mount St. Mary's here to Shawnee. As both communities have shown out, but well, Mount St. Mary's in the heart of Oklahoma City, you can't really call it a community.
1: I would say Mount St. Mary's a louder.
0: But also, you have less to choose from. You know what I mean? If you you can't live in Mount St. Mary's, so you can live in Tuttle and just want to cheer for the local sports team.
1: By the way, I accidentally turned the wrong way on Southwest 25th. A couple of weeks back and kind of drove through.
0: And ended up at Mount St. Mary?
1: Yeah, at the campus. It's a wonderful campus.
0: You really don't expect it whenever you come across it, to be perfectly honest. This ball is hit right at the second baseman. And Will Grayson goes up to make the grab to retire Jackson Johnson for the third out of the inning. Two runs, no hits, one error, and one left on. After one and a half, Tuttle leads Mount St. Mary 4-2 in the Class 4A state championship game on the franchise.
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0: Bottom of the second coming up here on the franchise. I'm Sean Thurman, Jerry Ramsey, Chris Couch back in studio. Mount St. Mary's going to lead off with the first baseman, Parker Hayes, followed up by the left fielder, Tyler Stubblefield, and the third baseman, Angel Rascone, the 7, 8, 9 hole hitters for the Rockets here in the bottom of the second.
1: You know, there's ballparks across America that don't play Toby Keith in earnest. So you think about all the guys that were singing that song during the break.
0: They were not alive when that song was released because they were children?
1: Only here in Oklahoma do they sing it with such bravado and
0: such vigor.
1: Earnest.
0: With such hatefulness for others. Yeah, that's what the song is about. Let's not kid ourselves.
1: Nah, it's...
0: That is what the song is. It is about that. Let's not pretend it's not. It was perfect for its time. I'm not criticizing that, but it is about not being kind to others.
1: It was about
0: rightfully so.
1: It was about boots and asses.
0: Exactly. Yeah.
1: Okay.
0: And what is it?
1: Okay.
0: What about putting a boot in your friend's at?
1: Okay.
0: 3 balls to Hayes here to start the at bat as we got caught up in the Toby Keith of it all.
1: And who wouldn't?
0: It's Oklahoma. How do we help ourselves?
1: And that was my point.
0: And Hayes looks at strike one. Fastball across the plate.
1: Hayes going to what? A good...
0: Ooh, Barnes working quick on this one. Comes right back. And Hayes hits that one off the dirt. Right back to Barnes, who underhands it to Watson for out one.
1: Hayes with a 6'6", 6'5".
0: He's a tall boy. That's why he's at first base.
1: That and he's taken a couple of shots to the head, too. But that's why that strike zone was so... You know, so tall there. That's being tall. I love it in baseball. It really does work against you.
0: In some places it does. It does not at first base. That's for certain.
1: Sure.
0: It doesn't. Well, it can at pitcher, I guess. In certain situations.
1: If you're a tall pitcher, you can probably barrel down.
0: Well, if you're a tall pitcher, it makes you, there's more of you to hit, get hit with a line drive back at the pitch. That's the only thing where being tall is not advantageous. And as Bartolo Colon found out on multiple occasions, being wide is not great for a pitcher either. And 3-pitch strikeout.
1: Whoa.
0: For Tyler Stubblefield.
1: He must have heard you complain about being here.
0: Yeah, he is working quick here. Barnes had a conversation in between innings and figured things out.
1: Well, a big mentor of his in middle school was a pitching machine.
0: He saw it work and... Ball, first pitch, ground ball to short, throw over, and the third out of the inning as Rascone grounds out on a short.
1: Our conversation about Toby Keith was quicker than this inning.
0: It was longer than this inning.
1: Yeah.
0: 1-2-3 inning, no runs, no hits, no errors, none left on after 2 innings. Tuttle leads Mount St. Mary 4-2. You listen to the 4A state championship game on the franchise.
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0: 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Top of the third inning here at Shawnee in the Class 4A state championship game, and Tuttle has the heart of the order. Coming up to the plate, leading off is the first baseman, Hunter Watson, who hit a very long home run back in the bottom of the first inning, top of the first inning.
1: Good news, the NBA did find its MVP championship trophy, and they will announce it before the beginning of the Pistons-Cavs game tomorrow.
0: I'm sorry, they lost the trophy? Watson just smashes this one to left, and it is off the wall. He's going to round first and head to second, and he's in with a leadoff double.
1: Just a mash, like you said. And straight line, didn't have enough on it to get to the jet stream, but still hard enough to get to the wall.
0: Look at that flag. If it had gotten that jet stream, Jerry, oh, you can only imagine.
1: That is Sean Thurman, the prince of the jet stream. But, he just knocked the mess out of it.
0: Watson, if you're an Oklahoma Sooner fan, will be a Sooner next season. Also, probably the best pitcher in the state of Oklahoma in the high school ranks.
1: No, it just took him forever to announce the MVP. Maybe they misplaced it or something.
0: Traylon Barnes looks at strike one. I thought, never can tell these days. Thought it was a true story. I don't really, I don't hear the niche weird stories as much anymore without social media, you know?
1: Yeah.
0: I do get my Yahoo and Bleacher Report alerts, but if it's not on there.
1: I don't, just imagine Adam Silver, like, looking in his closets, like, I left it right here.
0: And we have the second balk of the game on Hodge for the Rockets as Watson will move to third. This is what happened last time, and they sent the runner. You think that'll happen with Watson here?
1: I don't think so. Skipper is coming out, and we're having a conversation. I think he's wanting a definition of what exactly
0: necessitates a balk.
1: Is that what is he looking for in the balk? But if people don't know, I know we probably have really big baseball fans, though, but a balk is just a... What, uncommon move, I guess? Is that the
0: Well, thing? How do I describe
1: it? I know, right?
0: It's when you set for delivery, but then make a move that doesn't bring the ball to the plate is how I best understand it.
1: Yeah.
0: And it's honestly not something I see a lot, but I've seen three times in 2 days. Strike two.
1: Can we be honest? I don't think it should be something that's up for interpretation. But yet, that's what it's turned into.
0: Well, it kind of always has been up for interpretation. It really just depends on if you believe the pitcher has set on the mound as this ball is hit in between second and short into center field for a base hit and an RBI for Traylon Barnes, helping his own cause as he drives home Watson from third to increase the lead to 5-3, 5-2.
1: Yeah. No need to send the runner trying to steal home like they did earlier in the game. Just go ahead and let your batter take care of that. Just an easy, fluid swing, get into a shallow center field.
0: That'll bring the senior Anderson Forrest to the plate.
1: Runner on first. No outs. Tuttle's dealt with some runners on base with no outs a few times now.
0: Tyson Kennedy's come in to pinch run.
1: And that really does also kind of hurt your chances there as you go along.
0: Forrest lays down the bunt. It gets right back to the pitcher. Quick throw over to first in time for the out. And it's going to advance the runner runner Tyson Kennedy to second. Forrest with the sacrifice bunt and the first out of the inning.
1: You got to appreciate Tuttle, right? Not only can they go long, not only can they hit the wall, but not scared to sacrifice and move the guys over.
0: Listen, man, getting somebody on, if you have confidence in your team to even put the ball in play, then getting somebody in second base is advantageous because anything can bring them home. And we'll see what happens here with Hudson Heathcote. As he swings and fouls off the first pitch. He was hit in the head his first at bat, but showed no signs. Like Goldberg, like headbutting a locker till it's dented and then just like shaking. He didn't even shake it off. He just got hit in the head and ran to first.
1: Well, he was never really good at selling, was he? Heck was not going to sell that locker. The locker's not going to get any offense on me.
0: You know what he did sell? That metal plate that Bret Hart had underneath his hockey jersey. He sold that. 0-1 pitch on the way. Off speed outside for ball one.
1: Yeah, this matchup, you probably don't want to go inside since you plunked him. You faced him, so you probably want to go away from him a little bit. So let's see what Heathcote does here. Knowing that, you know, has that in his back pocket, along with Big Red Chew.
0: Big Red Chew. Big League Chew.
1: Which one is it?
0: Big Red is the actual tobacco.
1: Oh, okay. Yeah, you can't do that.
0: Big League Chew is the bubble gum.
1: Yeah, okay. You can't do that until you're 21.
0: Is it 21 now?
1: It's 21.
0: Oh, wow.
1: That's good law.
0: Good.
1: Yeah.
0: That's what the law should be.
1: Yeah. Look at you. That's your law dog.
0: I know. I am. I'll bring you my thoughts.
1: Oh, well. After a couple of balls.
0: Stepping back, but he never stepped on the mound, so he's fine.
1: Sure, but the turnaround to play peekaboo with the second baseman.
0: Still enough to make you nervous, isn't it?
1: I just looked over to see. Oh, no.
0: All right, see, now he's on the mound. 2-1. It is hit in the air to center field. Center field's backstepping a little bit, makes the catch. Runner tags, heading to third. Throw is over the head of the third baseman. And luckily for him, the pitcher was backing him up and caught it. But it's going to be a sacrifice fly for Hudson Heathcote that's going to put Jackson Kennedy at third base for the right fielder, Dalen Pratt.
1: Kennedy with a chance to give an angel its wings. Two outs.
0: They are manufacturing here.
1: They are. And this is exactly like this is how you teach it. This is how you teach small ball.
0: But also, that's why you do that sacrifice bunt there. You get him in the second.
1: Yep.
0: No outs. You sacrifice fly, gets him over the third. Now you have two opportunities to drive in a run. Now you have an opportunity to drive in a run for third. And Pratt swings and fouls off the first pitch for strike one. Pratt walked in the second inning and ended up scoring a run as Tuttle has scored in all three innings so far here today.
1: If you do the they fake the run.
0: Yeah, I know.
1: To home. I guess, right now.
0: Now they're just playing with us. Now they're trolling us.
1: Now the mental game is like right there.
0: Playing mind games, Jerry, like gold dust.
1: I guess two balks. Do you want to get in the pitcher's head?
0: 1-1 pitch is low for ball two to Pratt.
1: You're the pitcher, just you got to get rid of the outside noise, right?
0: Just absolutely.
1: Load up.
0: You got to find the center of the mechanism or whatever it is Kevin Costner says and for the love of the game.
1: Which, by the way, underrated baseball.
0: A lot of people hate that movie. Hate that movie. They don't look at it as a baseball movie, and I understand why. It's not a baseball movie. It's a romantic film built around baseball.
1: Once again,
0: but it's pretty good.
1: Baseball is romantic.
0: It's directed by Sam Raimi, who's an incredible filmmaker. Like, it's a pretty good film. Pratt, fly ball right in between the outfielders and right and center, and it goes over the head of the round and second, heading for third. They're going to wave him home. And he is going to hold up at third after all. Change their minds on that one. And Dalen Pratt with the two-out triple, driving home Kennedy. And he just gave an angel some wings, as I'm going to take it away from Jerry.
1: Yes, he did. I'm looking. There's an error on the scoreboard.
0: Well, there was an error back in the prior inning on the throw over to first.
1: There's no way they would have scored
0: that. No, that was not an error. The error was on the first baseman
1: who
0: dropped the throw over in the previous inning.
1: Anyway.
0: For the batter coming up to the plate, as a matter of fact, Luke Dahlgren.
1: So you got 6-2 right now. Tuttle, like you said, not only did they scored two in every single inning. So, yeah, they're going BOGO when it comes to runs in every inning.
0: And they're
1: bat one,
0: there.
1: Get one. That's what the BOGO, bat one, get one.
0: Owen Hansen now having a conversation with Jefferson Hodge, his starting pitcher. He's gone 2 2/3 innings. He's given up 6 runs on 6 hits and 1 error. And they just haven't been, you know, Jerry, we saw some games Thursday, like Washington was nickel and diamond.
1: Yep.
0: Last week in the state championship game, Okarchi was nickel and diamond doer. Tuttle has not been nickel and diamond Mount St. Mary. They have been hitting the ball hard and all over the field today for those 6 runs.
1: That's, you know, like I said, that's a great combination. Tuttle have lost how many single-digit losses this year? Was it 7 or 4?
0: Well, I mean, it's baseball. I'm sure all their losses were single digits.
1: No, I'm saying they haven't lost double digit games.
0: Oh,
1: year.
0: No. They've only lost 7 games this year.
1: Yeah, they've lost 7 games. 7 games.
0: Excuse me, 4 games this year.
1: Yes.
0: It's Mount St. Mary's that has lost 7 games. As they're making a pitching change is Mount St. Mary.
1: So both these teams in the championship game, I mean, Dodger, they're both good. But, yeah, that's how you do it. You got a dynamic, you know, you have dynamic hitters. You got good pitchers. Tuttle just showing off both sides of their offense and defense.
0: Tuttle
1: today.
0: Showing off why so many players in their starting lineup are playing college baseball next year. It's a good problem to have. Too many good players. Coach Breck Draper afforded with an abundance of riches.
1: I want to remind you, we takes on Kansas today, so make sure that you stick around here. 1:30 pregame with DJ Sanchez and Chris Plank, and then on to OU and Kansas, the Kansas Jayhawks. People might not know this, it's a fun fact, cheated to get their 1988 national championship. Was put on probation after that. And eventually got the coach fired. Well, no one cares about that except for me, but
0: I care.
1: I just want to throw that out there.
0: But that coach later would go on to bring your Detroit Pistons a world championship. So what are your feelings on Larry Brown? I feel like it must be very conflicted.
1: It's a complicated complicated relationship I have with Larry Brown. So
0: so did his wife. So it's okay. Miles Stanley, the new pitcher, his first pitch is a wild pitch and ends the score. Will be Pratt from third. And Tuttle adds another run on the wild pitch from Stanley.
1: Sean, we already talked about the dynamic offense they have. They'll hit it a ton. They'll manufacture runs. And the last thing you can do is just give them one.
0: Well, if you're Stanley now, you can just focus on the batter because there's nobody on base. So you can start from scratch as he throws ball two outside to the left fielder, Luke Dahlgren, who reached on an error his first at bat.
1: And if you're a skipper, like you went in there and changed, right? Obviously, there was a problem with the pitcher, some mental stuff going on.
0: Dahlgren hits this one about 400 feet in the air, and it lands in the hands of the shortstop. I don't play shortstop now because Stanley moved to a pitcher, but the shortstop with the catch for the third out of the inning. Tuttle, three runs, 3 hits, no errors, and none left on. After 2.5, Tuttle leads Mount St. Mary 7-2 in the Class 4A state title game on 107.7 The Franchise.
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0: Back to the top of the lineup for the Rockets here in the bottom of the third inning. As Miles Stanley looks at a strike outside the plate. Did not agree. Wanted to ask the umpire about it. Umpire told him why. Now Stanley hits the second pitch right to the shortstop. Throws low in the dirt, but Watson digs it out for out one of the inning.
1: I thought that was a nice little exchange because after he asked, he smiled. He's like you said, there was like a little exchange, and then, you know, it was the conversation, and then it was like, okay.
0: All right. Yeah, I understand.
1: Yeah.
0: Jefferson Hodge, the starting pitcher in today's game, steps up. Hodge struck out swinging his first at bat. He looks at ball one here. And, Jerry, I can't talk about the difference in the way that Barnes is working here in the second and third against how he was working in the first. Just a completely different pitcher, really.
1: I do think that they probably said pick up the tempo, right, put some pressure on these guys. And you can tell. You honestly can tell.
0: Between he is not taking his time at all. He gets the ball back, sets, and delivers.
1: Between offensively what they're doing now, defensively setting this tempo, yeah. I mean, it really does have Mount St. Mary's a little bit on their heels.
0: And Major League Baseball has improved exponentially by forcing their pitchers to play the same way. I remember how mad people got about the pitch count. You're traditionalists. I don't think baseball should ever change.
1: Sure.
0: As this ball is slapped into right field for a base hit for Jefferson Hodge with one out here in the bottom of the third. But I don't think you can argue, anyone can argue, that the pitch count or the pitch clock has not made baseball a much better sport.
1: Well, I mean, and just the improvements here and there with what baseball has done, I think it really is as good as the game as it's been in the last 15 years.
0: Yeah, it's great right now.
1: Unfortunately,
0: it did get very difficult to watch for a period of time.
1: Unfortunately, they had to learn how to market it just a little better. They're getting there. Now every other, like NFL and NBA, are screwing it up with all the streaming services. So now they're in bed with Major League Baseball.
0: Oh, well, all those, let's be honest, Jerry. Getting in bed with the streaming service is what you need to do now because that's not changing.
1: Like, sure, but
0: broadcast television is only going to get smaller and smaller.
1: Major League Baseball, blackout a game? We've been doing that for years. We know how to do that.
0: Hey, man, the NFL used to black out a game if the game didn't sell out in your home market. So, ground ball is short. Toss to second. Over to first. Turn the double play. 6-4-3. Double play turn on Wade Webb and the Rockets. And that will bring an end to the bottom of the third. No runs, one hit, no errors, none left on. The Mount St. Mary's Rockets trail the Tuttle Tigers 7-2 as we head to the top of the fourth. 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
1: 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I am Jerry Ramsey. Sean Thurman will join us here again in a second. Beautiful day here out in Shawnee. 4A action going on. Tuttle and Mount St. Mary's. Tuttle at the plate. And Tuttle has been just scoring left and right, two in the first, two in the second, and three in the third. Now up to bat. I'm looking here, doing the play-by-play and color at the same time. I don't see the numbers like Sean gets to see the numbers, so I got to see the guy turn his back here. Strike one, a curveball to the plate. Tuttle looking to score again in the inning for the fourth straight inning. He shows bunt. It goes foul. So you got 1-1. I'm sorry, 2-0-2 is the call right now. Tuttle Tigers, obviously, one of the best athletic departments in Oklahoma. Obviously, great in football. They do really well in basketball. And you can't mention the Tuttle Tigers without mentioning wrestling. So, there we go. Oh, hold on. There we go.
0: Yeah, they're pretty good at sports. And I only imagine they're going to get better. I made the prediction a couple of years ago that they were going to be 5A within probably the next 5 to 7 years.
1: 1-2 count.
0: 6A within the next 10 to 15.
1: I'll get you caught up on your scorecard real quick. Because I didn't know how to mark that sucker.
0: Me and Stewart taught you how to keep score at that Braves Brewers game we went to, as this one is popped up and caught by the first baseman. So Dickerson is retired.
1: I did it one time, and I did it sitting next to you guys, and it was like a toddler.
0: It was pretty funny.
1: Is this where this goes? Is this what this does? Out one for the Tuttle Tigers, as it was a pretty soft fly out to first.
0: Just a pop-up that the first baseman, Hayes, had no issue with, as the first pitch on the way to Jet McCoy is outside for ball one. McCoy up to bat for the third time today. He doubled back in the first and then popped up to the second baseman in the second. 1-0 pitch is across the outside of the plate, so looked a little outside, but like we said, I mean, he's being consistent with that. So
1: yeah,
0: that's all you can ask for.
1: And this is your third time up to bat? So you should know.
0: You should know where it's at.
1: Going, yeah.
0: This one outside as well.
1: By the end of the day, all of the champions will be crowned, correct? Up in Owosso.
0: That
1: in
0: is
1: here.
0: Correct. Well, at 1 OK Field in Tulsa is where 5A and 6A is. Curveball low, 4-3.
1: Is Dave Myrick, who's calling those games, is he in the press box?
0: I don't know. Probably, I would imagine.
1: What a life. I mean, he has to drive to Green Country. But
0: yeah, he does. And I would rather sit outside and have to drink lots of water than have to drive to Tulsa, as McCoy takes ball four for his first walk of the game.
1: But to my point on that, you know, we've cranked up our baseball coverage this year on the franchise.
0: Trying to.
1: And I can just anticipate this just getting better, bigger and better each season as it goes along.
0: And us learning more and more about how baseball works intricately?
1: Well, no, I think that the investment that our sponsors have put in this, the investment that Randy Heights and Buddy Wiley have put into this. Strike one.
0: To Jackson Johnson, the center fielder, who had a sacrifice bunt in the first. I lined out the second back in the second.
1: I think what Randy Heights has always known about high school sports, and he's been doing this for a lot of years.
0: People are passionate about it?
1: Incredibly passionate about it. And really, have we ever gone as far as we've called dud games?
0: Oh, yeah.
1: But have we ever called, where parents or, you know, fans haven't been in attendance and just pumped?
0: And the smaller the school, the bigger the crowd. You know what I mean? That's the crazy thing. The 0-2 pitch to Johnson is high for ball one.
1: Started off doing Small School Spotlight about 12 years ago.
0: Because I needed you to learn the geography of Oklahoma.
1: Yes, and the cow story from Minko.
0: Runner going, ball's in the dirt. They're not going to get a throw down.
1: But
0: so it will be a stolen base for Jet McCoy.
1: And I've always been, you know, obviously, football is king in Oklahoma. You do the football broadcast. People love those stuff. And then basketball is a passion of mine. I love calling high school basketball. But, yeah, this year's really opened my eyes about how fun calling baseball
0: is. Yeah, and especially when you're calling it with a friend, because this gives us, we don't, you know, you're married. You got kids. I'm married. No kids. But we don't get to hang out. Oh, the ball is hit to the second baseman who underthrows the throw, and it gets past the first baseman. And what should have been an easy out is an error and a run scored for Tuttle.
1: I mean, there's a couple right there. Like I said, you just kind of handed it to them. You can't do that. They're already good enough offensively. You got to be more sound defensively. And now that's the second time that it's been a very, very costly error for Mount St. Mary's.
0: Yeah, Jet McCoy scored all the way from second on that error. As the first pitch to Hunter Watson is outside for ball one. Watson got two RBIs on the day. He had a two-run home run back in the first inning. He doubled back in the third and scored.
1: And that's the crazy thing about baseball.
0: And he hits this one high in the air to center field, but it's going to hang up a little bit and be playable. The catch is made. Runner tags, and we'll move on to third. And it'll be a sacrifice fly for Hunter Watson in the second out of the inning for the Tigers.
1: But kind of to my point, what I was saying is that if you just put the ball in play, let them make a mistake. Let the defense make a mistake. And that's worked out twice now for Tuttle. And even that, it was a it was a long fly ball to center field, but still productive, getting the runner over to third. And we have two outs and an RBI chance here with the runner at third.
0: And what I was saying a second ago, like, this gives us an opportunity to catch up. We don't get to hang out as much anymore. So for you and I, it's an opportunity to do some things we got to do a lot more in our younger days. Pitch is high for ball two.
1: Shows up on the broadcast, too. Like, you know, whenever we're talking, people say what they want about sports, but you want to be entertained, too. And I think that...
0: And I know our form of entertainment is has a niche audience, but we appreciate every one of them. And this one, Barnes, his third hit of the game as he drives this one to left field. That's going to bring home Johnson from third and adds to the Tuttle lead. They now lead 9-2 as they've scored two here in the fourth.
1: I mean, right now, Tuttle is in command of this game. They have scored every inning. They've scored multiple times every inning. And, right now, if you're Mount St. Mary's, I mean, you've been blitzed. So you're here. Go ahead and finish it off. See if you can get back in this thing. And it starts with getting this third out.
0: Yeah, all you got to do, you put the, and they're going to try to run the catcher. The catcher looked to throw down to first to keep him close, but did not notice that the runner was all the way to second by the time he went to do that.
1: And the catcher's intention was to catch him off first.
0: Catch him leaning.
1: And he was off first. Matter of fact, headed to second.
0: Yep. Very far. That's going to bring Andy Forrest to the plate, who's 0-for-1, struck out in the first, had a sacrifice bunt in the third.
1: And think about that. You know, you're taking second, there's no pressure. Zero pressure at all. Like, you'll be aggressive now. And that's the true competitors. Like, yes, in a close game, they'll fight you. But in games like this, they will finish it. And that's what competitors do.
19: Let's go!
0: Ball three to Forrest.
19: Great pitch!
1: Once again, this is, you got to get that third out. You got to get that third out.
0: On deck is Hudson Heathcote, who is 0-for-0 today because he was hit by a pitch and hit a sacrifice fly.
1: You had a couple of runs, right?
0: Strike one to Forrest. He does have one run. He scored after being hit by the pitch. Forrest now looking at a 3-1 count. Runner at second is the pinch runner, Kennedy.
1: He said, just put it in play. Let the defense make the mistake for you.
0: They look back to second. Kennedy's back in a hurry. So Stanley can reset on the mound. Tuttle, no matter who's been on the mound today, whether it was Jefferson Hodge or now Miles Stanley, these Tuttle bats have had no trouble finding the ball. This one popped up in the air, high fly, and is caught by the shortstop for the final out of the inning. But Tuttle adds two more runs on one hit, one error, and one left on. After 4.5, Tuttle leads Mount St. Mary's 9-2. 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
0: 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Mount St. Mary's up to bat here in the bottom of the fourth. Leading off for the Rockets is the cleanup hitter, Rylan Kuklinski. Flied out to left field. Right field, his first at-bat. Traylon Barnes still on the mound for the Tigers. Had a rough first inning, but ever since then has been pretty much locked in. Back-to-back 1-2-3 innings after turning that double play at the end of the third. And he's got a 2-1 count now to Kuklinski. Tuttle looking for another state championship, as I assure you, they have a number of them. Five total in school history, 98, 2006, 2009, 2014, and 2023, as that pitch is across the plate for strike two. Lost last year in the state championship game by one to Blanchard. Lost in 2022 to Blanchard. Pitch is fouled off in the state championship game. Lost the 2015 state championship game to Blanchard. You know, lost the 2008 championship game to Bishop McGinnis, 2007 to Berryhill. Been there a lot, won it a lot, and looked to be well on their way to bringing home the sixth state championship in baseball in school history, unless the Rockets can get these bats moving. Ball's outside for ball three, so the count is now full to Kuklinski. Mount St. Mary's, meanwhile, only their fourth appearance in the state tournament in school history. They won it back in 1988, the very first time they ever made it. As Kuklinski puts this one on the ground to short, field it, and throw over to Watson for the first out of the inning on the 6-3 put out for the catcher, Rylan Kuklinski. One down for Mount St. Mary here in the bottom of the second inning. Talking about their state championship pedigree, they went back to the tournament the next year in 89, losing in the semis. Did not return until 2024 when they lost in the semifinals to Washington. So made it to the championship game here in 2026, but trail Tuttle 9-2. Will Grayson at bat currently. Looks at ball one. He doubled and drove in the only two runs of the game for the Rockets back in the first inning. As he takes ball two. Grayson. To be followed up by Sam Grayson, who's on deck. As Barnes delivers, and it is a strike for strike one. Looked to be maybe both inside and high, but to the official who had the umpire has a much better look at it than myself, thought otherwise. 2-1 pitch. Looked just like the one before it, and just like it, Grayson takes it for strike two. Back-to-back breaking balls for strikes for Will Grayson. Finds him in the 2-2 count with one out here in the bottom of the fourth. Swing and fouls this one off out of play to the right. to stay alive with one out in the bottom of the fourth inning.
3: What'd I miss?
0: A 6-3 ground out, and me breaking down the state championship histories of both schools.
1: Good for you. You did way better than me. I said ground ball out.
0: One is more substantial than the others. Grayson hits this one into the air, into right field. Coming in to make the play is the right fielder, Dallin Pratt, for the second out of the inning. Jerry with Mount St. Mary's with every single out and the lead being at 7. You have to feel like that squeeze getting tighter and tighter and the desperation getting deeper and deeper.
1: Here's where I'm going to disagree with you. Did you expect Mount St. Mary to be here?
0: I mean, they were the third-ranked team in the state, so it's not unquestioned.
1: But, and then you talked about their lack of legendary status when it comes these sort of things.
0: Sure.
1: So this is still fun. What a crazy thing to say here. And hear me out. You're playing for the state title. I ain't gonna hand it to you right now, but this is fun. This is a lot of fun. And if I'm the skipper, I'm just reminding these guys, hey, baseball ain't changed, the bats ain't changed. Everybody's watching you. Go out there and have some fun. It's over. Like, we saw it. They can hit really well. We keep on committing errors. They're scoring. You know what? We did it. We had a good run at it. Now let's go ahead. Why don't we do something?
0: And Sam Grayson goes down looking at strike 3 for the third out of the inning. The third straight 1-2-3 inning for Traylon Barnes. And we head to the top of the fifth with Tuttle leading Mount St. Mary's 9-2 in the Class 4A state championship game here on the franchise.
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0: 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Jerry, that pickle come up and bite you?
1: Now you realize how crunchy it was.
22: Lean into that. Bring him back.
0: So Hudson Heathcote got hit by a pitch to start the inning, but the umpire is not going to let him have the hit by pitch, because instead of trying to avoid getting hit by a pitch, he leaned into it and thus is going to have to come back to the plate.
1: We are in the he leaned into it portion of the game,
0: which is we saw somebody get hit by a pitch last week in the state championship game, where I was surprised that it was given to him because it looked like he did the exact same thing. He leaned into the hit by pitch, which, I mean, that's just smart if you're a batter, like, well, especially if it's a breaking ball. Like,
1: he's already been hit
0: in the head,
1: so he said, you know what, I know how to do this. I got this. You encourage a kid to learn from a skill set, and they just didn't let him learn. So
0: he gets a ball on the call instead. Now takes ball 2. Eco got hit by a pitch, scored back in the second, hit a sacrifice fly in the third. 2-0 pitch is across the outside of the plate for strike 1.
1: So you're asking me about my pickle.
0: That almost took you down?
1: No, it didn't almost take me. It was crunching on air. I heard it crunch on air, and I was like, okay, nobody wants to hear me eat a pickle. Maybe, I don't know.
0: Some weird ASMR, but it could happen, I suppose.
1: Sure, and I would want to get paid.
0: You wouldn't be giving that out for free. No, absolutely not.
1: So, but the key to my, you always want to, Jerry, you're in such great shape.
0: Yeah, I say that every time I see you. 3-1, Heathcote hits this one to right field, high in the air, where the play is made by the right fielder, Tyler Stubblefield, for the first out of the inning.
1: My love of pickled foods is a part of it.
0: All pickled foods?
1: A lot of.
0: I'm kind of the same way.
1: I mean,
0: pickled green beans, okra, cabbage.
1: Right, olives.
0: Cabbage is disgusting, but you pickle it, it becomes delicious.
1: Kimchi.
0: Yep, delicious.
1: Yes, absolutely.
0: I mean,
1: so,
0: yeah, pickling anything makes every vegetable better.
1: I have not tried a pickled... A strike?
0: A pickled what?
1: A pickled egg.
0: Oh, I have not tried that either, but it was a topic of conversation on a TV show I was watching the other day.
1: They used to have them in bars. You'd go to bars, and all you had were pretzels and pickled eggs.
0: I don't know why. Why? I mean, protein?
1: I don't know.
0: You pickle it because so it lasts. I get that, but I don't know why you would need it.
1: If you go to an establishment that has
0: you
1: want to,
0: I mean, I guess if somebody's drunk, it probably would fill their stomach up pretty quickly. Strike two to Dallin Pratt now.
1: Why are they red? But it is what it is.
0: That's the vinegar process, the vinegarization of the pickling.
1: So it turns red?

0: third. He walked and scored in the second. So Pratt having a very nice ball game from the seven hole.
1: Well, whenever you score two in the first, two in the second, three in the third, and two in the fourth,
0: you got to get some in the fifth, too. It's only natural.
2: A lot of these guys are having a pretty good game.
0: Fair.
2: You probably go down the list. And it's like, oh, yeah, this guy's having eight pretty
0: well,
2: good
0: games. Well, that's the thing, though. Like, a lot of times you see this many runs, you just assume a lot of them came from that one big inning. You know what I mean?
2: Sure.
0: Not this game. There's not been a big inning. It's just been a consistent scoring, like, onslaught.
2: You talk about nickel and diming. I believe Tuttle has been quarter and half dollary.
0: Yes. Those Kennedy dollars that you can get every now and then.
2: I got three.
0: They're putting those all over the field tonight.
2: I have three of them in my drawer.
0: In your safe deposit box at the bank?
2: Yes. They're going to be worth 50 cents one day.
0: Ball one to the batter, Luke Dahlgren, who is one for two on the day. Reach on an error back in the second.
2: I like when
0: popped out to short.
2: I like when it's hot enough that whenever you spill water, it'll evaporate by the end of the inning. So we have that going for us right now.
0: I like that I'm coordinated enough that I don't spill water. So that's really what keeps me going as Dahlgren looks to strike two.
2: If you said out of the two of us, who was going to spill water on themselves? I mean, I have plus odds. There's no, like, plus, you know, 125.
0: Yeah, but you can grow facial hair and I can't, so you win.
2: Yeah.
0: You win the life battle. Trying to pick off Pratt at second. And if the throw had been to the left side of the plate instead of the right side of the plate, they might have had a chance.
2: And that's the first time that they've really thrown back to second. They've threatened many times this game, but actually thrown back this time. And like you said, almost successful for St. Mary.
0: 1-2 pitch in the dirt. Ball two to Dahlgren. Jerry, I'm reaching the point now where it's almost time to reapply sunscreen. That's where we've reached in the day today.
2: Did you originally do it, like, whenever you asked me pregame? You're like, do I look like I have sunscreen?
0: I put sunscreen on while you were away.
2: I cannot tell with you.
0: And it's 50 SPF, so it comes on pretty thick. Ball three in the dirt. Nice job blocking that.
2: Why don't you just wear one of those suits, like, that are silver and, like, lines? Like the boy in the bubble.
0: Well, I mean, like, being out in direct sunlight for multiple hours is not something that only affects me here. Like, this is something everyone should be concerned with. Skin cancer is a universal issue.
2: What did you just do?
0: Dahlgren's going to draw the walk here with one out. That'll put runners on first and second.
2: A fight we've been fighting since the 70s. No longer is it cruel to be on the Love Boat and be a dark brown like George Hamilton. That's what time is it that I busted out the Love Boat reference? It's 11:30 in the morning. I'm talking about the Love Boat.
0: Look, I don't know if it was ever cool to look like George Hamilton.
2: It was.
0: But I know that I'm never going to look that way. My body is physically incapable of looking that way. All it's capable of doing is turning bright red, peeling off, and starting over at white. So,
2: by the way, I highly recommend Love at First Bite, where he plays vampire.
0: Yes, he does.
2: Dracula plays Dracula. But he goes back to 1979 New York.
0: We got another ball.
2: There's three of them.
0: Runners advance to second and third.
2: I don't think I've ever seen a three-ball game.
0: I have definitely never seen a three-ball game.
2: I think I saw him in concert.
0: That's right, folks.
2: Time.
0: If you're listening, you just heard history. That history being the first three-ball game of our lives.
2: Three ball game played, I think, the Civic Center back in the 1978. Joy to the World.
0: Saw him at the State Fair just a couple of years ago.
2: Mama told me not to come. Really good. Really good band.
0: I don't know any of the members of Three Dog Night. So
2: Chuck Negron. You don't know about Chuck Negron?
0: No, so I can't really dive any further into the joke. Ball in the dirt. Outside for ball one.
2: And ball
0: to
2: one
0: Mesa Dickerson
2: is the loneliest number.
0: Yes, one is the loneliest number. But I learned that from Amy Mann.
2: Good call. Magnolia soundtrack.
0: Exactly.
2: Very, very, very underrated.
0: Terrific album.
2: It really is.
0: Terrific movie if you got 3 plus hours.
2: No, it's terrific.
0: Bro, Paul Thomas Anderson has never made a bad film.
2: He directed my favorite film of all time.
0: Yeah, right before Magnolia.
2: Yes, he did.
0: So I was like, I don't know what you're talking about. I don't know if you went into Magnolia expecting Boogie Nights, but he also never makes the same movie twice.
2: Big cut right there.
0: 1-2 shows bunt. Bunt is laid down, and it goes foul. So that'll be strike three.
2: There you go. And he is out.
0: And he is out for the second out of the inning.
3: Catch it up.
2: That was a gutsy call.
0: You don't see that.

0: often at all.
1: So Tettle has done a couple of things. By the way, they're up 9-2. Here at the bottom of the fourth, they've done a couple of things with the trying to steal home now and the two-strike bunt. I mean, it's all he's putting it all on the table.
0: You know, I mean, instead of bunting in that scenario, why not just like slap, like just choke up to basically the top of the handle and just slap it, like slap. You know, that way if it goes foul, you're still at bat.
1: Slap it, bop it, doesn't matter.
0: They're yes, skip it.
1: They're up
0: 7 runs.
1: Yeah, they're up 9-2, bro. I have no.
0: They can bop it, they can skip it all they want.
1: I have no critiques here.
0: Breaking ball in the dirt.
1: It's kind of my job.
0: Too.
1: It's actually in my description to be critique-ish. And I'm like, nah. Bunt with two strikes, cool.
0: Jet McCoy at the plate, 1-for-2 on the day. 2 runs scored, doubled back in the first. Walked in the fourth.
1: 2 outs here.
0: He looks at strike one.
1: I've been saying it all game long, and Tettle has been producing all game long with 2 outs. So
0: they absolutely have, as they've been producing every inning this entire game. Have not scored this inning yet, the first one, but they got a runner on third with 2 outs. And that pitch is inside to McCoy for ball three.
1: All right.
0: Jet McCoy, also a terrific football player. We had the opportunity to call a couple of his games over the years. Quite fast on the football field. And he's going to draw his second walk in a row.
1: Well, you can't be slow and your name be Jet.
0: That is...
1: There's no offensive line
0: true.
1: Jet.
0: That is true. Why is that?
1: There's a jumbo. I've heard a couple of jumbo offensive linemen. I've never heard Jet.
0: Because you don't know when you name your kid Jet what you're going to get.
1: At left guard, Jet. That doesn't work out.
0: But it seems to work out that everyone who does that, maybe that's the key to like having kids that don't get too big. You name them Jet as Johnson fouls off the first pitch. Johnson, 0-for-2 on the day. Had a sacrifice bunt back in the first, lined out to second in the second, and reached on an error and scored in the fourth inning. Curveball is high for ball one.
1: And I've said this a ton of times about Mount St. Mary, you just can't get that third out. And it just, after they give up a couple of runs, then they'll get it. And, you know, don't give them anything either. Make them earn this thing.
0: Strike two. Johnson. It's caught looking there.
1: One strike away from getting out of this sucker with no blemishes, and that's exactly what you're trying to do.
0: No blemishes. Also, if you're Mount St. Mary's, this one driven into left center field. Left fielder cuts it off. 1 run will score. 2 runs will score. And it's a 2-run single for Jackson Johnson. And, Jerry, now we're getting into run rule territory. 10-5, I know that, but it's 11-2 right now.
1: I do enjoy. So the second runner that scored, he didn't have to slide. He was in there. You follow me?
0: I do.
1: And so the guy that came across first puts his hands up, like two hands up, which is both like, A, you know, you're easy, don't slide, and two, go ahead, high five, right? Instead, the other guy comes and gives him a big hug, and I'm just thinking to myself, bro, don't hug me.
0: No, it's hot. Don't hug me. I just ran.
1: Like, high five.
0: My clothes are already sticking.
1: We got 2 high fives. You don't need a hug. I'm sure they're celebrating. They're close. They're having a great time. But
0: have you not noticed we're wearing black today?
1: Just don't hug me. Let's go high five.
0: Honestly, I think high school locker rooms are places where you probably see more hugs than anywhere else.
1: I imagine
0: people are very open, affectionately on sports teams.
1: I imagine so. But you got to learn to get away from that.
0: So you got to learn when the time is right.
1: As you get into your adulthood and you have a regular job, I mean, anytime like I do a really good break set, I don't go hug Randy. Like we're professionals. We just that's.
0: Neither one of you are professional. But
1: I've never hugged Chris Couch, and he consistently does a great job.
0: And he consistently tries to hug me, and I still don't hug him back.
1: As a producer, is there anybody better in the business than Chris Couch? No, who's our producer today? But I'm not hugging him.
0: Yeah, I'm not hugging you when this game's over.
1: We don't hug. We've shared a bed.
0: I know we have.
1: And we didn't hug.
0: For the record, I have no issue hugging you whatsoever.
1: I hear you. But not during the broadcast.
0: going to get up and just come bear hug you from behind, call the rest of this inning as Watson is looking at the 2-2 count, and he takes ball three.
1: Speaking of two, once again, two Angels got their wings. Bunch of Angels getting wings.
0: A lot of Angels getting their wings today.
1: Two out hits here. And then, of course, another cricket number for Tuttle in the inning.
0: They've scored every inning in this game. 2-2, 3-2, and 2.
1: Yep.
0: Looking back is Stanley at second base where Jet McCoy is hanging out.
1: It's 11:34 now. Now, remember, just because we're off the air doesn't mean that.
0: Swing and a miss for Watson on the high fastball for the third out of the inning. But Tuttle adds two more runs on three hits, no errors, and two left on. And after four and a half, the Tuttle Tigers lead the Mount St. Mary Rockets 11-2 in the Class 4A state championship game, 107-7 the franchise.
2: I said I'd never join.
3: Thought living on sun would be too hard.
4: I figured only the weatherman tracked storms.
5: I said my job wouldn't matter.
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7: Joining the Navy sounds crazy.
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0: All right, Jerry, I did some research during the break.
1: That's good.
0: And what I found out is, I knew the run rule was 10 after 5. I didn't know if there was anything else to it. It is not. It is just 10 after 5 at any point. So right now, Tuttle is up by 9 with Mount St. Mary's at bat in the bottom of the 5th. If Tuttle scores again in the 6th and Mount St. Mary's does not, then we would have a run rule finish and not need to play the 7th inning.
1: Okay. Kind of getting to my point, what I was saying before we went to break, just because we're done, when we're done, Donnie, don't turn the dial. I mean, we're going to go to Beeson. You can hear the latest updates. I'm sure some Preakness odds, that's going on today, too. Other things going on. They'll probably talk NBA conference finals. And also, in a game 7 with the Pistons and Cavs, but also at 1:30, pregame for OU in Kansas as OU looks to get their regional done.
0: Outside. Parker Hayes leading off here in the bottom of the 5th for the Rockets.
1: Softball. KOKC, though, will do baseball. Baseball had to break off last night.
0: And Hayes fouls this one off into foul territory where it's almost tracked down by Dahlgren.
1: Lightning stopped a lot of things, including some graduations last night.
0: It was lightning last night?
1: Yep.
0: Didn't lightning in my house.
1: Yep, lightning stopped graduations and the OU versus Tennessee baseball game at the Brick. They're going to continue that one and then start game 3 today.
0: Is that why we're not the Brick today for these state championship games? Because OU had already called it?
1: Something like that.
0: 1-1 pitch, hit on the ground too short, fielded by the shortstop who throws across for the out. Mesa Dickerson makes the stab and barely gets the throw in time.
1: The Mount St. Mary fandom did not agree with that call.
0: It was bang bang.
1: It was bang bang, and usually first baseman gets the doubt on that one. Gets the benefit of the doubt.
0: So once again, ever since that tough first inning for Traylon Barnes, he has just shut down this Rockets team.
1: Smooth sailing.
0: He's faced the minimum since the first inning.
1: And then part of it, too, you kind of talked about it and we noticed it, the tempo, like him dealing.
0: And that's what it changed.
1: Yep.
0: As soon as he stopped thinking about it and just started throwing, that's when he became unhittable.
1: Didn't sport so easy. Don't think.
0: Yeah.
1: And
0: that's good for life. That's a good life rule, really. Honestly, that the best rule I can give you for fantasy football success is don't think.
1: Yeah,
0: that's
1: like
0: the
1: that.
0: Biggest problem people run into is they overthink things. They want to get cute. Don't. Take the best player.
1: And some of the best athletes I've ever worked with or talked with or whatever, not big thinkers.
0: Their brains barely functioned. God did not give them that. Instead, he gave them excellent physical strength, endurance, and dexterity.
1: And then me as a co-host or a mentor.
11: Yeah.
0: Also, not a great thinker. No one's going to call you Plato, brother.
1: Okay.
0: Foul ball for Tyler Stubblefield, who struck out back in the second.
1: People might think that's a shot at Kelly Greg. It's not. It's both Daniel Bell and Kelly Greg, because Daniel played basketball in high school. So both former athletes.
0: I mean,
1: both not big thinkers.
0: Are you an athlete if you played high school sports? Do you get to call yourself an athlete?
1: Ask these guys.
0: When you're in high school, yes. But when you are 10, 15 years out of high school, as this one flied to center by Stubblefield for the second out of the inning.
1: You're kidding, right?
0: Do you really call yourself an athlete?
1: You're kidding.
0: No.
1: In these small towns that we go around, there's a dude that scored 35 in a basketball game that owns the local hardware store, and they still call him Shooter. You know that.
0: That's fine. Doesn't mean he refers to himself as an athlete.
1: He's a former athlete. Oh, you don't know who that is?
0: A former athlete.
1: That's what I said. Former athlete.
0: I mean, I played middle school football, basketball, and baseball.
1: Then you're an athlete, Sean. Yes, you are, Sean.
0: Okay.
1: And beer league softball.
0: I am the most uncoordinated, unathletic human being alive, but I'm an athlete because I signed up for the league.
1: Maybe so.
0: Ball one.
1: I'm glad you have that distinction.
0: To Angel Rascone.
1: Glad you have.
0: I think only someone as desperate to be thought of as an athlete as yourself would hold this rule. Strike two on a swing and a miss.
1: I don't like where you're going with that. Especially the
0: Neither did your Achilles.
1: Especially the competitor and athlete in me. Really does not appreciate that.
0: Rascone now with the 1-2 count with two outs here in the bottom of the fifth. Barnes delivers, and it's outside for ball two. Rascone, only a freshman. The only freshman in either one of these starting lineups.
1: You know, like you talked about, a 2-2 in that first inning. And we thought, okay, man, we're ready to pack a lunch. We're in for it.
0: Mm-hmm. And, I mean, it's not moving quickly by any stretch. We're an hour 40 into the game, but...
1: But with the dealing from the pitcher here, from the Tuttle pitcher... Like it really did.
0: It sped it up.
1: Yes, it did.
0: If Tuttle would stop having like seven batters come up every inning, that would help too. But I wonder what their shortest inning is. They have not batted around once. That has not happened. 1, 2, 3, 4, 5 in the first, 6 in the second, 6 in the third, 6 in the fourth, and 7 in the fifth. That's just ritualistic right there. As this one is popped up in the air, Watson comes in and makes the catch at first base. And for the fourth straight inning, the Rockets go down 1-2-3 as we head to the top of the sixth with Tuttle leading Mount St. Mary 11-2 in the Class 4A state championship game on the franchise.
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0: of the sixth here at Shawnee High School. And the heart of the order for the Tuttle Tigers. Due up, it's the 4-5-6 hole hitters, Traylon Barnes, who is unquestionably the player of the game today as he has been dominant the last four innings on the mound and is 3-for-3 at the plate with an RBI and a run scored and a double back in the first.
1: Do you have the seniors in front of you? I know I'm kind of putting you on the spot.
0: I do.
1: So who's leaving this team?
0: Jet McCoy, Jackson Johnson, Hunter Watson, Anderson Forrest, Hudson Heathcote.
1: Okay. That's, man, that's what you want.
0: Five of the nine in the starting lineup.
1: Still, I mean.
0: And that's, those are a very important five, to be honest.
1: But you got some guys to work with.
0: Uh-huh.
1: Going
0: and
1: next.
0: You've got some really talented guys that don't even get to play right now.
1: Sure.
0: I know for sure for this Tuttle team. So there's the future is still bright. Says strike two is in on Barnes.
1: And the way that the state is doing right now, I'm not sure if they will be able to get move-ins or not.
0: This one is grounded to short, fielded up, throw over is not in time. As the first baseman was pulled off the base. And I'm waiting to see if that's a base hit or an error. I'm not sure what to call it because it could be an error on the catch.
1: Did he pull him off the base, like, to the point where it does? We're looking on the stamp. Still only two errors.
0: All right, so I think they're going to give that one a base hit.
1: Okay.
0: So 4-for-4 now is Barnes on the day.
1: Pretty good day. Pretty good
0: day. Not a bad day for Barnes. If things continue as they will also be the winning pitcher today. That'll bring Anderson Forrest to the plate, the left-handed hitting Forrest.
1: And we're right back to where we started the game. You see Forrest showing bunt there, trying to manufacture that one run.
0: Listen, can't ever have enough. Forrest is 0-for-2 on the day. He did have a sacrifice bunt back in the third. Flied out to short. Ducks out of that one. As it is high and inside for ball one.
1: Being diminutive, it did fly over his head by a couple of feet.
0: Diminutive.
1: Diminutive.
0: No one can relate to what being diminutive is more than Jerry Ramsey.
1: More than me. That's absolutely correct.
0: I'm proud of you that you don't have like a really, really big pickup. Because most people your height would have a really big pickup.
1: I'm looking at it. I'm looking at a couple.
0: Yeah, you have to like actually climb into it. That's... Forrest lines out to first base.
1: Is that a double?
0: And that doubles up Barnes,
1: yep,
0: who had taken off for second. So the double play, unassisted, turned there by Parker Hayes for the first and second outs of the inning.
1: That is the best thing that's happened to him all day. He's had a time over there.
0: Yes, he has.
1: Roughed up a little bit, got hit by a Tuttle player trying to get to first, but that was very nice. The defensive little stab at his ankles, and then enough to tag up there as the runner was going.
0: That'll bring to the plate Hudson Heathcote, the designated hitter. UCO signee.
1: More like the designated hit it.
0: back in the second, he was hit in the head by a pitch.
1: And then
0: scored
1: he was
0: a run.
1: Hit again, but they didn't allow it.
0: So, yes, that is a good way to label him as he hits a fly ball into the air to left. Coming in to make the play is the left fielder, Grayson Buell. First time we've got to call his name today because he's not in the lineup. He just plays left field, and he does what he's put out there to do for the third out of the inning. For the first time today, Tuttle goes down 1-2-3. No runs on one hit. No errors and none left on. We head to the bottom of the sixth with the Tigers leading Mount St. Mary 11-2 in the Class 4A state title game here on the franchise.
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1: Bottom of the sixth inning here at Shawnee. Another state championship game coming up after this one at 1 o'clock as Marlow and Washington face off for the Class 3A state championship game.
0: The big thing for Mount St. Mary's is this: is they avoided the run rule.
1: They did. With Tuttle not scoring, they would have had to have scored to keep it alive here.
0: Yep.
1: Miles Stanley leading off. And he looks at ball two. 2-2 the count to Stanley. As Barnes just continues to put in work on the pitcher's mound today. 2-2 pitch on the way is low and outside for ball three.
0: He has slowed down a little bit in this. He's not dealing as fast as he has. We'll see if that does anything in productivity for St. Mary's.
1: Full count pitch, swung on and miss for strike three for Stanley.
0: Oh, and then got the strikeout like movie style. The guy
1: spun in a circle,
0: spun around twice, just
1: and then Funky Cole Medina started playing.
0: That would be a mid '90s movie.
1: That
0: completely.
1: Is very,
0: yes, it would.
1: Very much a movie scene. I'm pretty sure that happened somewhere in Little Big League.
0: Or Rookie of the Year.
1: Rookie of the Year. Yeah. Yeah, when he struck out Pedro Guerrero in Rookie of the Year, Guerrero went spinning in a circle. Now up for the Rockets is Jefferson Hodge, who's 1-for-2 with a single.
0: Here we go. A baseball day, right? Where,
1: yeah.
0: You know, you, me, and the buddies get together, right?
1: Okay. Foul ball, 4-2.
0: But we don't watch any of the Major League Baseball games that are on. We just watch the baseball movies.
1: Okay.
0: Yeah, right? That.
1: Absolutely.
0: Doesn't that sound way more entertaining?
1: I mean, if we're going to go to game, if we're going to watch baseball, we'll go to it.
0: Yeah. We're going to watch it.
1: We're going to watch movies.
0: We want to know know that the Cleveland Indians are going to win the pennant.
1: Exactly. And let me tell you what. They don't.
0: What?
1: Because they lose in the championship series. Unless you're talking about Major League 2, in which they do win the pennant.
0: They beat the White Sox in number two, right?
1: Yes, they do. Oh. And Parkman gets traded back to the White Sox in the middle of the season.
0: What an awful move.
1: Yeah, Roger Dorn wasn't the best owner.
0: He was not.
1: 1-2 the count to Jefferson Hodge. And he slaps this one to short where it's drop. Oh, Jet McCoy just could not. No, that's not McCoy at short. McCoy's at third. That was actually Mesa Dickerson, who just couldn't quite get the handle on it. And he's going to get credited with the error on that one. So the E6 will put Hodge on first with one out here in the bottom of the sixth inning.
0: And the Rockets, Mount St. Mary's Rockets, have not scored since the first inning. And just getting guys on base has been...
1: they haven't done much of that since the first either.
0: Been a struggle. So just to see this, you got one out, guy on first.
1: You had a base runner in the third, then you hit into a double play. You did not have a base runner in the fifth. Yeah, this is your first base runner since the third inning.
0: I'm looking to see no rally caps, though, just yet. Everybody has their hats on correctly. So,
1: are we going to lunch when this game's over?
0: I don't know.
1: Or am I just taking you home?
0: I think this might be a just home situation.
1: Okay.
0: Got Miss Chosen One. These are usually dedicated to those days. Her.
1: Is today her graduation? Did they get moved from yesterday? No,
0: well,
1: she's just a junior.
0: She's
1: mind.
0: A junior, but she has graduation friends.
1: Ah.
0: Yep.
1: And is that today? Graduation?
0: Yes.
1: Was it supposed to be last night?
0: Yep.
1: Okay.
0: Yep. So, I have not been communicated with what my father duties are.
1: In regards to?
0: But I do have some. I know I do. I can't get specific with you. Not because I don't want to. I don't have the information.
1: You know what rules?
0: I'm listening.
1: Never having fatherly duties at any point in time.
0: Not really.
1: In your entire life.
0: Yeah. I'm going to disagree with
1: that. It's been pretty awesome. As I watch my friends, I'll have to live their lives
0: we
1: around the lives of others.
0: We have to. We get to, John.
1: No, no, no. You have to. It's your legal obligation.
0: No, it's not. Trust me. There's
1: Absolutely.
0: A bunch of dudes that are legally not doing
1: it. Yeah, but that's not only because they can't be found.
0: So.
1: There's strike one to Wade Webb, who hit into that double play back in the third.
0: All professional basketball players, they can just write a check. I'm sorry, you want me to do what? How about this many zeros? I'm going to continue to go and do stuff irresponsibly.
1: Yeah.
0: Mm-hmm. And I don't want that life either.
1: Yes, you do.
0: I would love to be able to score like 30 in a game, yeah. I'll give you that.
1: You'd love to be able to score 4 in a game. You'd love to be a positive part of the team, Jerry.
0: I am.
1: This ball's grounded to McCoy to third. McCoy over to second for one. Over to first, not in time. And Webb avoids hitting into back-to-back double plays by legging out the fielder's choice.
0: I mean, just a really good opportunity. Now here we are with Mount St. Mary's with two outs. We've been here before. We haven't been here with them playing Dead or Alive in the background, but we've been here before. Very superior song, by the way. I know some people are like Brand New Lover a little bit, but
1: I like Brand New Lover more.
0: Sure. No, this one right here is the quintessential Dead or Alive song.
1: Brand New Lover was like your theme song for the early part of the 2000s. I'm not sure why you wouldn't be a fan of it.
0: Oh, gosh darn it. Even the sun shines on a dog's butt some days.
1: At bat for St. Mary is the cleanup hitter, the catcher, Rylan Kuklinski. He takes ball two. Kuklinski 0 for 2 on the day, flied out to right field and grounded out to short.
0: And once again, I can tell you part of the reason why the offensive struggles, no rally caps.
1: You think so?
0: Not one rally cap. Is it an 80s or 90s thing?
1: I think maybe it's a... he got a bat on that one, and that is hit deep to left field, and that ball is out of here. Rylan Kuklinski with the long home run to left field. And for the first time since the first inning, the Rockets are back on the scoreboard.
0: No doubter. That thing looked like it had a spring on it, and they released it when that bat goes to swing, and like you said, right over there into left field, and it was a goner.
1: Man, you see why that guy's hitting cleanup when you see something go out that fast.
0: Shout out to the Gap Band.
1: That's fought through the jet stream. Like, the jet stream wanted to take it left, but, like, Kuklinski was like, nah, this was going straight.
0: And then we talked about it, I said, at the beginning of this inning, you saw him, like, slowing it down a little bit as far as the tunnel pitcher. He was kind of bringing it and, bringing it fast. This inning slowed down a little bit, and you see what happened.
1: Like Ricky Bobby, he wanted to go fast. But he's got it 2 strikes. On the 5-hole hitter, the second baseman, Will Grayson. Grayson with a 2-run double back in the first and flied out to right in the 4th inning. 0-2 pitch on the way, off speed, driven to left, and it's going to fall in for a base hit. So Will Grayson with his second hit of the game, a 2-out single for the Rockets, will bring the designated hitter, the junior Sam Grayson, to the plate.
0: Looking over at the tunnel dugout, looks like Skip still hanging out. Still going to let him try to complete the game.
1: He's got 2 outs. He's got a big lead.
0: But the last 2 have just been hammered.
1: They have. Barnes' first pitch to Sam Grayson is low and outside for ball 1.
0: Not hit. Not slapped. Hammered.
1: Hammered.
0: Hammered. With a capital H.
1: The first one was like hammered with Mjolnir, whatever Thor calls his hammer. Like, that thing was destroyed. Now, I don't think it was hit as hard as Watson's was back in the first. Watson's cleared the 375 sign and was still going.
0: Sure.
1: This ball grounded the third. Fielded by McCoy. Throw over to first. In time to record the third out of the inning on Sam Grayson. But the Rockets get on the board again on a 2-run home run by Rylan Kuklinski. 2 runs on 2 hits, 1 error, and 1 left on. head to the top of the seventh, and Tuttle leads Mount St. Mary 11-4 in the Class 4A state championship game here on the franchise.
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1: All right, Jerry, you talked about other games earlier. I already mentioned Marlow and Washington at 1. Later today, after that, here at Shawnee, it's the Class 2A1 state title game between Latta and Colbert. And the nightcap tonight at 7, the Class 2A2 state championship game, Preston and Tushka playing for that one as Pratt steps in to lead off the 7th inning for the Tigers.
0: Preston and Tushka.
1: Tushka.
0: Where's Tushka?
1: Tushka.
0: I will look it up.
1: Well, if you remember, actually, you may not have been doing it that time. Tushka is always going to be in my heart because they won the state championship in basketball a couple of years ago, coming in unranked, which I had never seen before.
0: You want to talk about getting on a heater?
1: No kidding. Speaking of heaters, Dalen Pratt tripling and doubling his last two at-bats. Scored 3 times today, as he also walked back in the second, having himself a day from the 7-hole for the sophomore.
0: My phone hates me.
1: But this time he's going to go down swinging at a breaking pitch that's low for the first out of the inning.
0: I looked up Tushka, and it corrected to Tulsa. And if you don't know this, Tulsa is just northeast of us. So,
1: how far?
0: I didn't look that far.
1: So you don't know how far?
0: It's on the turnpike there.
1: Oh, you said Tulsa again. So Tushka, you're talking about, is just southeast of us.
0: No, it's still Tulsa.
1: Well, gotcha.
0: How do you spell Tushka?
1: Tushka. It's about an hour and a half from here in Shawnee.
0: Okay.
1: It is south of Atoka, if that helps at all.
0: No.
1: As Luke Dahlgren steps in, the junior left fielder, is 1-for-3 today with a single, run scored back in the fifth.
0: Remember on Thursday we did it at Norman North. Not as much action at the fence as it was at Norman North.
1: Not even close. I'm trying to find a town you will have heard of. Okay, it's direct. Tushka is directly north of Durant. How about that?
0: There you go. Now we're cooking with gas.
1: Or I guess Durant. I'm not sure.
0: It would be Durant, yes.
1: Dahlgren hits this one to center field, coming in to make the catch for Mount St. Mary's is Wade Webb for the second out of the inning.
0: All right. So, pretty easy. You got one out if you're Mount St. Mary's, and then you got to get 7 runs to tie it. No big deal.
1: Piece of cake.
0: You had 2 in the last, so you just do 5 more than that. You're in.
1: You got your 7, 8, 9 hole hitters to lead off the bottom of the 7th.
0: Yeah. Just like they drew it up.
1: We have a pinch hitter coming in for Mesa Dickerson.
0: Okay.
1: They're bringing in another left-hander. And that one is going to be something that requires me to get the roster out.
0: Gotcha. Jones is his last name.
1: Yes, it's going to be Jet Jones. So, back-to-back Jets in the lineup now for the Tigers.
0: Oh, man, that's trouble.
1: Swing and a miss for strike 1.
0: His swing is fast. His name is Jet. Just couldn't catch up with the ball.
1: Has to be. Ball is high for ball 2. For next season, I got to get me a different scorebook.
0: Your little scorebook, oh, wait, does it need to be bigger?
1: It needs to be, I need bigger, yeah, I need bigger lines.
0: Squares?
1: Yeah.
0: Gotcha.
1: Oh, and Jet Jones takes the curveball to the small of the back. So he will advance to first after being hit by the pitch.
0: I'm going to pull you off the bench. Go in there, take a couple swings.
1: Like Roger Dorn.
0: That was very Roger Dorn. I hit him right in his gut. Oh, like that.
1: Well, at least it was a breaking ball. It wasn't a fastball.
0: I am a terrible adult, and I will make fun of a kid getting hit by a baseball.
1: Out comes Jones. He's going to be pitch ran for by
0: 16.
1: All right, so the pinch runner is going to be Trenton Flannery, the senior.
0: But that hit him right in the small of the back, and it was like, oh.
1: Jet Jones, also a senior, so you have to wonder if Coach Breck Draper just trying to get his seniors in the game.
0: Well, that's a heck of a way to get it done, isn't it?
1: Yeah. I don't think he put him in there under the pretense that he was going to get hit in the back with a curveball. But it brings Jet McCoy to the plate for the fifth time today.
0: Finally, some net action.
1: McCoy is 1-for-2. He's walked twice and scored twice. Had a double back in the first to lead off the game. There's been a lot of people hit by balls today.
0: Three of them, right?
1: I would have to go back and recount to be certain, but at least three.
0: And then one of them didn't count.
1: That was the same guy, though, so I don't know if you would count it as another person. A one pitch, runner goes, throw down,
0: got him
1: in time for the put out.
0: He got him.
1: So Flannery gets thrown out, and we will head to the bottom of the seventh. No runs, no hits, no errors, and none left on. Mount St. Mary's has to put seven to send it to extras. Tuttle leads 11-4 in the Class 4A state championship game. On 107.7 The Franchise.
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1: Bottom of the seventh coming up, and Mount St. Mary's has the 7-8-9 hole due up here in the bottom of the seventh. It'll be the first baseman, Parker Hayes, the right fielder, Tyler Stubblefield, and the third baseman, Angel Rascone.
0: Just
1: the Rockets.
0: Just the perfect combination of batters you want to start a seven-run rally.
1: You know what?
0: Bottom of your lineup.
1: If you're going to rally, these guys are going to have to come up to the bat at some point, so you might as well start with them.
0: It's pretty easy. Three outs for Tuttle, and you have another state champion chip to add to your huge wall of state championships.
1: Tuttle looking for their sixth football state or baseball state championship in school history.
0: I don't know if you know this, but with Tuttle, if they do win this, they do get a football one also. That's how good they are. This is going to bring the football one out also.
1: Traylon Barnes still on the mound for the Tigers, trying to close out the complete game. And this one is slapped to short. Nice play made by...
0: Wow!
1: ...is in time.
0: What a stab!
1: What a excellent defensive play right there by Mesa Dickerson. One, to not only get the ball, but two, to throw it across in time for the out.
0: That is so clinical how you put that. The kid slides head first, stabs it with his glove, flips on the dirt, gets himself back up like Shawn Michaels, and then flips it over to first base.
1: Did he
0: in time?
1: Did he kip up on that throw?
0: Yes,
1: that would have been sweet.
0: No, he did the turn, and then just next thing I know, kid's on his feet, and then his arms in motion. Just a tremendous play by the shortstop.
1: That'll bring Tyler Stubblefield to the plate. Stubblefield, the sophomore right fielder, struck out in the second and flied out to center field back in the fifth. He's down. He's up 2-0 in the count right now, but looks at strike one.
0: And first run DX, not second run DX.
1: Run DX is an embarrassment to anyone who ever had to witness it.
0: Absolutely.
1: First run DX was kind of revolutionary. Stubblefield puts this on the ground to second, fielded cleanly, throw over to first is in time. So the 4-3 put out from Anderson Forrest to Hunter Watson puts the Tigers one out away from a state championship, and at bat is the freshman Angel Rascon for the Rockets.
0: The catcher can hardly contain himself. He puts up the two, kind of shaking around. He's jumping around. The hardest thing for Tuttle right now is keep their composure to finish this thing off.
1: Ball one.
0: I wonder if you'd love to be a freshman in this situation.
1: No, you wouldn't. But at the same time, you know, you always hear those stories. Are they old enough to understand the magnitude of the situation? And every time I think, yes. So I have to imagine that he is as well as he takes ball two.
0: I mean, he's traveling, obviously. I don't know the family. I don't know the people. But I know baseball. They've been traveling together for years to get to this moment.
1: Very true, as he looks at ball three now, low and outside. 3-1 the count to Rascon.
0: Look at the composure by the kid. He was playing with Transformers 2 years ago. Now taking a 3-1 lead at bat.
1: And he's going to draw
0: the
1: walk.
0: Yeah, listen, we're not supposed to cheer. That freshman just came in an impossible situation
1: and
0: took a walk.
1: And now you get the leadoff hitter, the junior, Miles Stanley. Started the game at shortstop, moved the pitcher back into the third, has been the pitcher ever since.
0: Add a stolen base while you're at it, kid. What are they going to do? Not let you play next game?
1: He just wanted to take off on his own?
0: Yeah. Ignore the calls.
1: It's your first time on base today. Don't waste it.
0: Overcome coaching. Come on.
1: Stanley is 1 for 3. Singled in the first. Grounded out to short back in the third and struck out swinging in the last inning. And he looks at ball one. 1-1 the count now.
0: I like how conservative the balls and strikes are now compared to what it was to begin the game. Kind of all over the place at the beginning of the game. Now look at them. Look, it's actually like they're balls and strikes.
1: Rascon with the lead. Pitch is low. They're going to call down to first to see on the check swing just because. But, yeah, I don't think it was really even close. 2-1 now to Miles Stanley. Rascon at first with the lead. Takes an extra step. Barnes not paying any attention to him. Just fires as Stanley fouls this one off for the second strike.
0: The Tuttle Tigers are down to one strike to get a state title.
1: Jerry, let me tell you about another team that was down to one strike.
0: You're taking my line.
1: Yes, I am. I wanted to beat you before you had a chance to get it out.
0: He's talking about the 2011 St. Louis Cardinals, people.
1: 2-2 on the way. Swing and popped up out of play behind us here. So the count will remain 2-2.
0: That's a great thing about baseball. Nothing. I mean, no payoff there. It just is what it is. Keep fighting.
1: Just call it off. Take a time for him to take another hack.
0: Oh, yeah, you got two strikes. Who cares? Call it up. I want another one.
1: And he's 2-2, but he ain't choked up on that bat. He's wanting to put as much aluminum on as he can as he looks at ball three outside.
0: Oh, man. You can feel the buzz around here. Tuttle fans just waiting to explode. Mount Mary fans hoping they still got another at-bat on the way.
1: Full count, runner on first, runner goes, and it hits Stanley. Stanley gets hit in the left shoulder blade with the fastball, and he takes first base. And we have runners on first and second and two outs, and Jefferson Hodge at the plate.
0: I mean, you can't score runs in bunches if you don't have guys on base.
1: I agree wholeheartedly.
0: The Mount St. Mary Rockets having to score 7 just to tie it up in this game. Remember, after us, 1:30, that's when pregame for OU softball is going to be on. First pitch at 2 o'clock versus the Kansas Jayhawks today right here on 107.7 The Franchise.
1: Timeout on the field as they come out to have a conversation on the mound. Coach Draper, as long as with the rest of the infield. What do you think, Jerry? You've let Barnes go 6 2/3. He's given up 4 runs on 5 hits. He's got 2 on and 2 on, 2 out right now, but you have a 7-run lead. Do you let him stay?
0: The kid has battled for you all game long. You want to give this to him. And, yes, there's, you know, runners on first and second. Yeah, you got the 2-hole hitter up and all that stuff. But you tell the kid, hey, you got us here. Take us home.
1: And that's what they're going to do is Barnes is still on the mound.
0: Let's go to Tuttle so we could eat at, I forgot where the place we eat at Tuttle.
1: I know. Sonic? Takamaya?
0: Yeah.
1: Oh, it is. Yeah, right there on the strip.
0: Yeah, sure is.
1: I don't know. I used to know all the restaurants in Tuttle when I lived, you know, 6 miles away from it, but that is no longer the case. Jefferson Hodge looks at strike one.
0: Really good burger place that you could see the football field from. And that little strip mall? Yeah.
1: I don't know what that would be called. Hodge is 1 for 3 on the day, and he hits this one on the ground. Slow roller to short. Forrest steps on second, and that is the ball game. And the Tuttle Tigers are your 2026 Class 4A State Baseball Champions as they knock off the Mount St. Mary Rockets 11-4, adding another plaque to the trophy case in Tuttle. They have won state championships now in 1988, 2006, 2009, 2014, 2023, and 2026.
0: I think for many generations, this Tuttle team does a pretty good job. And, just stack another one on there. They came out and just established what they were going to do all game long, putting crooked numbers first, second, third, fourth, fifth inning. Finally, sixth inning, they didn't get anything, but doesn't matter. Did enough to get it done. 11-4, Mount St. Mary's, that nice little homer there to make it look as respectable as could, but it was all Tuttle all the time.
1: Don't forget, folks, this is only the first of 4 state championship games being played here today at Shawnee. Coming up next at 1 o'clock in 45 minutes is the Class 3A state championship game between Marlow and Washington. Then at 4, it's the 2A1 state championship game between Colbert and Latta. And we'll close it out at 7 p.m. with the 2A2 state championship between Preston and Tushka.
0: I'm looking at the statues, whatever, the trophies they pulled out. And like you mentioned,
1: Tuttle takes home the panhandle.
0: That's right. You get a panhandle on your Oklahoma if you're the champion. If you're the runner-up, no panhandle.
1: No panhandle for you.
0: Yep.
1: Thanks for coming, though. You had a great season, and we want you to have something to remember it by. Jerry, what can people do the rest of the day here on the franchise?
0: I mean, obviously, we're going to go to Beeson here for just a little bit, and you'll get all your talk about the NBA Game 7 between the Pistons and the Cavs. Obviously, the Western Conference Finals that everybody was wanting. I'm sure they'll talk that, some Preakness talk. VEASAN is our national network, and then we're going to break in at 1:30 from there. Chris Plank and DJ Sanchez will give you the pregame on to OU softball. The first pitch starts at 2 p.m. OU and Kansas, like I said, on our sister station, we'll have OU and Tennessee. They're going to finish up that game 2 and get into the game 3 of their last regular season game. But, keep it on not just the franchise, but our family of stuff.
1: OU baseball.
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1: Baseball coming up later today as well, correct?
0: KOKC.
1: On KOKC. There you have it. So, got you covered with Oklahoma sports all day long, just like we did starting at 10 o'clock this morning as we watch Tuttle win the state championship in baseball in Class 4A. Traylon Barnes goes the distance. He gets the win, goes 4 for 4. At the plate as well. An incredible day for the junior, for the Tigers. That's going to do it for us here in Shawnee. Thank you to Jerry Ramsey. Thank you for Chris Couch back in studio. Thank you to all the folks here at Shawnee who put this on. Thanks to the OSSAA for all they do. And thank you to you for listening. Once again, 11-4, Tuttle wins the state championship. You've been listening to the High School Baseball State Championship on 107.7 The Franchise. Have a great day, Oklahoma.
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13: Love playing a ton of overs in baseball, but at 7.5, at some point, Nick Martinez gets knocked around by someone. And I think Alcantara, I don't think we ever see him going back to being the guy he was a few years ago. I think it's kind of weird, too. Remember, he had a start, I think it was his second or third start of the year against Colorado, where he pitched into the ninth and was taken out, wasn't allowed to close the game, and they lost. And he complained about being taken out. No, dude, we got to protect you from yourself. Also, they have to protect him as a trade asset because they don't want to lose that value and hopefully spin him at some point in the season. I consider the over because I do think the shine off Martinez could be coming back the other way. But this game is a complete stay away for me.
14: Alcantara's versus lefties so far this season as well. Expected near 5. His xFIP is 4.78. You're going to get a lineup here from Tampa that is likely going to roll out 1, 2, 3, 4, 5, at the minimum 6, and they could go 7 if they wanted to throw one of the other ones in there. They could go 7 out of the 9 lefties against Alcantara today if they want to go that direction. So, again, just another reason I think I'd be looking in another direction than him.
13: Yeah, if anything, I'd actually, even though I just said all those bad things about Seth Martinez, I do think Tampa Bay minus 134 would be the look. But that's because I also trust Tampa Bay to potentially score more runs in this game.
14: I really... really had to do a double check here that I was real. Chris Paddock is starting for the Reds today. Chris Paddock is horrific, has been horrific for multiple years now.
13: I love it.
14: But then he gets released and the Reds go down a starter and they decide to sign him as opposed to bring somebody up from the minors. And so Chris Paddock, he of the 7.63 ERA on the season in his last three starts, 11.15 ERA over his last three starts, is going to get the starts for the Reds today.
13: He was released by the Marlins after 7 earned on Sunday against the Phillies. I'll give him credit. Last year against Cleveland, he was pretty good, but I think the Guardians are going to knock him around here.
14: Oh.
13: And that says a lot because my belief in the Guardians' offense is very low. Joey Cantillo on the other side, this guy had weird splits a year ago. He was a guy who was better on the road than he was at home. this year, he might be rounding into form as that next really good Cleveland Guardians pitcher. 3-1, 2.98 ERA, 41 Ks, 45 and a third innings, one earned run over his last two starts. That's 11 innings pitched. He has a 2.08 home ERA this year. Reds 28th in average against lefties, but 6th in home runs. That's weird. Low average, high home runs. Wind blowing out to right field, though. That might be tough for those righty bats against the lefty to do something. I'm going to go first five minus a half run, minus 125 with the Guardians, because me and all my friends, you know what we like to do? We like to fade Chris Paddock in any way, shape, or form.
14: I love fading Chris Paddock. I just went a different direction and took the over on the Guardians team total. But honestly, I like you getting that down to 125 and not having to lay the number out there right now that is as high as 160 out there in the market. I don't know if that's enough. I cannot put into words how bad that Chris Paddock has been over the last three seasons.
13: No, if it was anyone other than the Guardians, I'd probably have two or three player props.

0: Hey, now, Sam's just going to join us here on the other side. We will not only talk the Preakness, we'll also get his hockey thoughts. I know he is was super high on the duck, so I cannot wait to rub it into him that the Golden Knights took care of business. He has no loyalty to the Golden Knights. I kind of made them my de facto team because I came from Louisiana and there's there are no hockey teams. Yeah. So it's like I didn't trade my fandom in. I just absorbed it.
1: Yeah, I'm good with that. Yeah. I think there should be ethics when it comes to choosing teams, especially if you're flipping as an adult. I see nothing wrong with what you've done.
0: Yeah, I'm just so it's now kind of my team, even though hockey is still a tough watch for me on TV.
1: In person, it's the best.
0: In person, it's the absolute best. But, man, on TV, it's just, they got to follow the puck. It's hard to follow the puck, you know? Samich on the other side.

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1: Ready, Set, Bet. Matt Dustin here on a Saturday as we look over and check out the leaderboard over at the PGA Championship. And real quick, there's a guy that people might know who he is as well that is on up there.
2: Yes, as we get a
1: nice little move here by one Rory McIlroy, who's moving up the leaderboard as well. So Rory, Xander, we get Sam Burns, who now joins the conversation, though he is running out of holes. Don't do it. He's 4 under for the day, 2 under for the tournament, 5 under for Justin Rose. So all kinds of names moving their way on up here, and we'll see. John Rahm has birdied early as well. He is T10, so these guys, you did join me, right? Plus 437 on Scotty.
2: Yeah, +437. We got the little boost. You got to appreciate the boost. I think that's the only way I'm going to bet Scotty going forward.
1: At SamaBomb18 over on the Twitter machine, he is Mike Somich joining us now on the guest line. And Mike is, you know, a couple weeks ago, he left and went and did a special show for the Kentucky Derby. I totally got it. And then here we go. We get this Preakness field. And Somich, they got him doing another special show for this field. No one knows these horses.
2: I mean, it still matters. It's still part of the Triple Crown stretch, even though it's not the same course, even though there's no Baffert, there's no Bill Mott, there's no Todd Pletcher. It still matters. But here's what I'd say, and maybe Somich can paint the picture a little bit better, because I was texting him yesterday, how he feels about the Preakness. Because to me, I was curious, someone who does this night in and night out, breaking down the horses, is there opportunity? I feel like there's no national juice, but from a handicapping perspective, do you feel excited about what's in front of you today, Mike?
3: Well, I do feel excited about what's in front of me today, because it's Matt Brown and it's Dustin Sweetelson. And I get to hear Dustin make jokes that make Matt uncomfortable. That is the real reason why I'm doing this show later. They wanted to put you two back together so you could make Matt squirm. So, yeah, I'm ecstatic to be here today and see the two of you together. I'm also excited about this Preakness.
1: Okay.
3: I agree with everything that you both said. The hype for the race is low. If you are a casual racing fan, this is not the Preakness that you are looking forward to. We don't have the Kentucky Derby winner. We don't have the runner-up. You mentioned all the trainers that are missing. All of that is true. But the silver lining of all of that being true is we have a wide-open 14-horse field that is a wonderful betting event here. Your favorite is listed at 9-2 on the morning line. That's Iron Honor, the 9-horse. Iron Honor is going to be like 8-1 when they break from the gate. Right now, your co-favorites are the 1, Taj Mahal, who's 5-1, and the 12, Incredibolt, was trained by Riley Mott, Bill Mott's son, so sort of got a Mott trainer in there, who is also 5-1 at this time. So you're right, and you're right. Look, there's not as much buzz around this Preakness, but this is the best betting Preakness of the last 25 years.
1: He's going off at 8-1 because the CAWs are coming in right last second to steam another horse, right? Is that why you said that? Is that what's going on?
3: No one just wants to bet him.
1: Yeah, I saw there was more shenanigans yesterday over there.
3: There's always shenanigans
1: over there at the track. No, as far as the conditions, though, I mean, you're obviously following this all morning long, but it seems as if weather's going to be fine. We should be running just kind of on a fast track type scenario.
3: Yeah, we have gotten lucky with both the Derby and now Preakness weekend, Kentucky Derby weekend, fast, firm the whole time through. Preakness weekend going to be the same thing. We did not get any rain yesterday. We didn't have any rain leading up to the race. We've not had any rain today. So it's going to be very nice weather. We're talking like 60, 70 degrees. It's going to be comfortable there in Maryland. The sun's going to be out. The track is going to be fast. We've seen the track play a little towards speed when we're looking at some of these shorter races. We'll see if that holds up when we get to the Preakness. I would be surprised if it does, much like what we saw when we were watching the Kentucky Derby. We were talking about how much speed there was in that race. Another very common thing here is that you're seeing a lot of speed horses that have signed up for this Preakness. I expect you're going to see a very quick pace out there, and that is going to lead to horses that are sitting mid-pack or coming from off the pace.
2: 14-horse field, the most in 15 years, Mike. Opportunity for someone to make history today. How wide open is it really, though? How many horses do you believe are capable of winning the Preakness?
3: I mean, do I believe are capable of winning it? Probably 6 or 7. How many am I interested in actually backing? Probably 3, maybe 2 up top. I really like the number 5, Talkin', who's 20-1 on the morning line. It's a bad morning line. This horse is 8-1 right now on the board. I think that is much more similar to what you're actually going to see when they break from the gate. It's a horse trained by Danny Gargan. Joel Rosario rode this horse the last 2 times. Gargan came out after the last race and talked about how Tauchin had a cold and was not under his normal training schedule, probably was not fully prepped and ready to go for that last race. He was also very upset with Joel Rosario, who put the horse closer to the pace than he expected in both of the two races where Joel rode him. He had fired Joel Rosario, took him off the horse. Now you have Irad Ortiz Jr., who is one of the two best jockeys in America, who's going to ride Tauchin today. So you've got a healthier version of Tauchin. You've got a new jockey. And we know the goal here is to sit off the pace and then close. That's the style of horse I am looking for. And the price is right if we're going to get around 10 to 1. So I like the 5 Tauchin here in this spot.
1: And his brother in the post next to him, so likely not to be any shenanigans as they come out and stuff, right? Like, we shouldn't have, like, brothers, like, bumping each other and all that, you would think, right?
3: You would think they will not. You would assume that you're going to get a little bit cleaner of a trip there. Chip Honcho going to want to be forward, Tauchin going to want to pull back, and so you're going to see a situation where I would expect Tauchin kind of immediately backs up and allows Chip Honcho to go and cross over. And the question around the pace is going to be fascinating here. Napoleon Solo, the 10 horse, an incredibly fast horse early. I expect him to absolutely send. You've got Robusta, who's been setting paces in California. Chip Honcho, who has been forward throughout his career. Iron Honor, the 9, had been forward the entire time up in New York. He's going to want to go. Corona de Oro, the 11, another horse that wants to go. So you've got a lot of these horses that want to go forward. That sets it up for these horses coming from off the pace. Taj Mahal, to me, is going to be the most interesting case. Taj Mahal is undefeated, 3-for-3 at Laurel Park in every one of those starts. Was originally going to be a Bob Baffert horse. Was started training in California. They didn't believe there was enough talent to stay in the Baffert barn, so they sent it to Brittany Russell, who is kind of the de facto backup trainer for this specific ownership group when Baffert's horses don't necessarily, quote-unquote, work out. Well, Taj Mahal has matured incredibly well under Brittany Russell. He stalked in his first race, and he's been on the lead the last two. The key for him is, can he stalk today? If he's able to sit in fourth or fifth and relax behind the speed, I think Taj Mahal has a big shot in this one as well. I like the 12 Incredibles, who's coming back from the Derby, a horse I liked in the Derby because of the Virginia Derby and the talent we had shown, and the 13 Great White, who actually scratched out of the Kentucky Derby, a horse that is also going to change tactics today. Expect him to be off the pace instead of on the pace like last time we saw him over at Keeneland.
2: Okay, so Mike, how are we building the ticket then? What are we doing here? Where's the creativity? Because it sounds like there's opportunity. I think that's the biggest thing I'm hearing. You like these horses. You kind of got a raw deal in the Kentucky Derby, if I'm going to defend you for a minute. You liked a couple horses. They ended up getting scratched, so you had to patch it together. You seem to really like a few of these guys. How are you building your ticket today?
3: Yeah, I do like, I think this is a great betting race, and so I'm excited about the race. Is my opinion like the top tier A-plus opinion for me? No, it's a pretty strong one here, especially considering the prices and the value that we're getting out of it. I'm going to put Taj Mahal and Tauchin on top. So 1-5 in that first position for me, playing tries and supers with those two horses on top in the trifecta. I'm going to include the 1-5-12-13 in second and the 1-5-12-13 in third. If I'm playing a super, I'm playing those exact same horses in the first three spots, and then I am adding the number 2, Ocelli, and the number 7, The Hell We Did, in the fourth spot of that superfecta. So that would be 1-5 with 1-5-12-13, with 1-5-12-13, with 1-2-5-7-12-13.
1: Okay. We'll review that a little bit later for you driving along out there. Like, so it's driving along going, 1-3, now you're going to have no idea. That's okay. So, Samish, I know you're going to come in here and you're going to apologize to the Vegas Golden Knights for betting against them every single game, only to watch them advance to the Western Conference Finals. What's going on in the hockey world with you? What do you like? What are you betting?
3: Best bet on the board for me right now is Nathan MacKinnon to win the Conn Smythe. Conn Smythe is awarded to the MVP of the NHL playoffs. This is a sheer numbers bet. Like, the Colorado Avalanche right now are plus 130 to win the Stanley Cup. Nathan MacKinnon leads the Colorado Avalanche in goals as well as points. The most likely other Avalanche player is Cale Makar, who's a defenseman for them, who currently has 5 points. MacKinnon has 13. They've switched goalies, which is also a commonality in Conn Smythe. Like, you can win it as a goalie. So there's really no one else on the Avs. And yet MacKinnon is plus 195 to win the award right now. He should be 5 to 10 cents difference, not 65-cent difference than the Colorado Avalanche. So give me Nathan MacKinnon to win the Conn Smythe at plus 195. I also like the Canadiens to win the East. I think the Canadiens are going to upset the Canes in the next round. You can get plus 370 right now in the Canadiens to win the East. If you want to combine that with Colorado, you can get Colorado over Montreal exact result in the Stanley Cup at 7-1 as well.
1: Samaj, I got to read, so I got to let you go. We got to squeeze it in. You know how it works. I mean, you're in the biz. You know how this goes, buddy. So hey, appreciate it, and we're going straight to the two shot. We're just bumping right out of there. Appreciate the time. Y'all listen to Samish a little bit later as they break down the Preakness and everything in between. Guys, if you're looking for live streaming replays from really any thoroughbred, harness, or greyhound track out there, check out RTN.TV, the racetrack network. 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
9: Ready, Set, Bet here on VSiN, the Sports Betting Network. Somich knew how it, he knows how it works. Like, he's not offended that we just say, like, hey, man, we got to go.
10: I don't know.
9: We got to let you go.
10: I think because he's your normal partner for this show, you should have given him the grace to at least, like, speak a little bit more on the way out.
9: Or allowed him to do the read.
10: Oh, this feels like a Kobe and Shaq thing happening right in front of our eyes.
9: Like, he could have done the read. What if we'd have gone that direction?
10: I mean, that probably would have been a good move there. Be like, Mike, give your final thoughts on the race and also do the read going out.
9: See and also an unofficial endorsement from Mike Somich on, you know, whatever our partner is and all of that. Yeah, I think that that's a I think that's the way we should have done it, but
10: we ran out of time. I still don't know. Chip Honcho, the horse in the race. Steve Asmussen, very good trainer. Jockey Jose Ortiz, who actually won the Kentucky Derby. So he's looking to win the Derby and the Preakness on two different horses. Chip Honcho, any relation to Mike Honcho? Someone let me know. Find out. At Dustin Sweetelson.
9: We are, we're going to bet this thing, though. I'm going to have all kinds of trifectas and superfectas and all the stuff like that. So hopefully.
10: Oh, I think the best thing about this, based on, like, all the horses Mike said he likes, I wrote down. So I'm just going to, like, target those and just do a different variety of them.
9: Since they were talking about a week ago, I will say this. I don't bet very much at Caesars because a lot of times the odds are not great. Yeah. But they put up fixed odds for horse races. And since it was 20-1, I was like, well, this is only going to go down. Because if people like this horse, as pari-mutuel odds go, this is only going to get worse. So I actually do have a 20-1 ticket.
10: 9-1 right now.
9: Yeah, on talking. It's just a solo to win. And then, of course, I'll have him involved in all of my exotics and things like that. But I do have the 20-1 in the account.
10: It's one of those races where it just feels like there's going to be chaos and there's going to be some bumping. There's going to be like some sort of, like, you look at some of these horses, some of them do well in those types of tracks. But because these may not be those top tier ones that we're used to seeing at this event where they're chasing for a triple crown, I don't know. I might take a flyer and a long shot here. Someone who jumps out to me. I'm not going to act like I know who I'm talking about, but I'm going to take a flyer and a long shot.
9: So we, you know, we get the schedule release, and for us, there are things that are super interesting about the schedule release because it comes into some of these contests that we talk about here on the network a ton, and the Survivor contest that will already teaser out there. They'll be announcing the guarantee and all the different stuff like that here really, really soon. But you go in and you start to look at these holiday schedules, and man, it is something else. Derek Stevens actually joined Primetime here this week to talk just about that.
11: There's no obvious team we want to save for Thanksgiving, is there?
12: No, it changes things quite a bit. And look, these are marquee matchups. You know, Thanksgiving used to always be the Lions at home against somebody and then the Cowboys at home against somebody. It was nothing great. It was more of an afterthought.
11: Right.
12: But boy, oh boy, NFL knows how to own a holiday, and they own Thanksgiving, and they quickly took over Christmas a few years ago from the NBA. And they're going to own these holidays.
13: Yeah, you look at Christmas. We were talking about it. How about – so actually, real quickly, so – Can we confirm that all five of these games will be in the 12A portion of the Circus Survivor?
12: Absolutely not.
13: Oh, absolutely not. Okay.
12: I will tell you that we've got about five bullet points that we've been talking about it since lunch today. We've had very, very strong opinions.
13: What do you think, Wilbo?
14: Well, it depends on how many beers I drank tonight when we're talking about it.
13: Could Black Friday get pushed into 12B?
12: What if there's a 12C?
14: Yeah. All options are on the table.
13: 12A, B, and C. All right.
9: So, again, the reason is, if you look at what they have done, and Dustin, we go to adding the Wednesday. You have Wednesday, Thursday, Friday, the week of Thanksgiving. Green Bay and the Rams, the Bears and the Lions, the Eagles and the Cowboys, the Chiefs and the Bills and the Broncos and the Steelers. Now, that would be the one that kind of jumps out as maybe the one that you would circle to try and save, but none of these are gimmies. Like, this isn't a clear, I want to save Team X because I am going to use them this week.
10: Oh, I think Black Friday will not be a part of the equation with the rest of the group, however they choose to do it, because it is such an obvious lay it with Denver on the road spot where everyone's just going to use them in Survivor. And I know Pittsburgh's a tough place to play, but as of we're speaking right now, their starting quarterback is either Will Howard or Drew Aller.
9: Yeah.
10: We don't know if Rodgers is coming back, and you and I kind of are in the camp where I'm not so sure he's going to be back in Pittsburgh. Because of that, I think they're going to not use that, or at least wait till the last possible second to find out Rodgers' future before they decide that for Survivor. In terms of the other games, I'm not as high on Green Bay as everyone, but you know what? That's a short week.
9: Mm-hmm.
10: That's a short week. That could be a difficult one. How about Dallas and Philly? Dallas is a team I wanted to buy in on this year coming into season. Brutal schedule. What is Philadelphia like at that point in 2026? Like, is A.J. Brown still there? Is there still volatility? Is there still dysfunction in the locker room? Or is it an every other year thing where now they get things right? Because at that point late in the year, Philly could be a complete mess. But you're right. In terms of, like, actual gameplay and matchups, it doesn't get much better than this.
9: And the wrinkle in the contest is not only Thanksgiving a week of its own, but also Christmases. Well, let me read you off the games and then try to recall, use your memory to recall the games that I talked about from Thanksgiving. Houston and Philadelphia, Green Bay and Chicago, Buffalo and Denver, and the Rams and Seattle. Yeah, there are 6 teams that are overlapping between Thanksgiving and Christmas as well. So if you, whatever team you use on Thanksgiving is all but eliminating a team that you could save for Christmas as well.
10: I think it might be getting to the point with Survivor, whereas if you're not purchasing like 5 entries, you don't have a chance. Like minimum 5, if not the max 10, and then going in with your buddies for 10 more. Because like, I don't know how you're navigating these waters right now. The fact that it's doubling up, but more importantly, the matchups are absolutely brutal as well. Uh-oh, what happened, Scotty?
9: Oh, he just missed a 3.5-foot birdie on hole 1.
10: Eh.
9: Oh, he just... Remember when I said that Chris Kirk wasn't going to win the tournament?
10: What is he now?
9: He doubled 18. So, of course, he's not going to win the tournament. Like I said, he's not going to win the tournament. He doubled 18. He's now down to T12.
10: Rory's plus 760 now all of a sudden.
9: Rory is T3. He is 4-under on the day. Xander also 4-under on the day. Sam Burns 5-under on the day. Boy, that could have been a huge thing right there for Scotty. Oh, that was just so brutal. Lipped it out. But circling back to where we're going with this is you're only, if you're not familiar with the rules in the Circa Survivor contest, that is the largest legal sports gambling contest in the world. You have to make a team. You make a pick each week. Once you use that team, you cannot use that team again the rest of the season. The wrinkle in this contest that is not in most is that the holiday weeks count as weeks of their own. So instead of an 18-week season, you have a 20-week season for Circa Survivor. What we have seen over the last few years is there's, at least on paper, beginning of the season. Obviously, injuries happen and things change and your perceptions of teams change and whatever. But there was a couple of obvious spots where you're like, okay, I can't say for certain, but I think I want to save that team for that. Or I think I want to save that team for that.
10: There's usually been like 2 teams that you go, can't use them this early. I need them Thanksgiving. Yeah. I need them Christmas. It becomes a lot harder when you have crossover.
9: And then you look at this schedule where all of these games, at least on paper, look to be competitive. Like, it does not look like any of these games are going to be the absolute, oh, okay, this is definitely the team or definitely the game that I'm going to play this week. And so that makes this contest so incredibly interesting this year. And yes, the advantage is going to be massive, Dustin, for people that can get to Thanksgiving and at least have 3 or 4 entries left. Because if that's the case, I'll tell you this. If I was there with 4 entries left, I'm splitting them. I'm splitting them for sure.
10: Yeah, no, you just survive.
9: Play both sides.
10: Chalk it up. Yeah. I factored that into how I was handling this whole situation. I think the Texans are a team you're certainly thinking about saving just because they're not there earlier. And I don't know about you, I'm super high on them this year. Now they have to go to Philadelphia, which is such a brutal situation on Christmas Eve.
9: That's what I'm saying.
10: So there's no easy ones. There's no layups here.
9: And then let me point out the 3 of the 4 games that are in that Christmas window as well. At Philly, at Chicago, at Denver. What do those all have in common?
10: Weather.
9: Oh, there are 3 outdoor games in the middle of December. So you might be going into one of these things in a blizzard or whatever. Like, this is insane.
10: Real quick, an update in the baseball third inning. Detroit is threatening. So McConnell just hit a single to right, and Zach McKinstry went first to third. Scoreless in the bottom of the third. We're on the Tigers, minus 125. Also, Dingler, who I bet at over 5-1 to hit a homer today. He is at the plate, 3-1 count, which is a good fastball count. Runners on first and third. Please do something here.
9: It helps me
10: either way. I could use a big knock from Dingler.
9: And then I see the board light up over the other TV, and Rory McIlroy now atop the leaderboard over there in the PGA Championship as he birdies hole number 13 and moves to 4-under. Schauffele at 3-under. We still have Scotty, who could have birdied hole number 1. This is going to get fun. Now, I don't love the course, and I don't love the way that this is playing out, but let me tell you, the charge from the big names mixed in with all these other ones, that is pretty fun. That's pretty fun.
10: Rory top 5, minus 110.
9: Can we pull the trigger?
10: I might think about it.
9: Definitely. I just something. Hour number 3 when we come back.

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8: 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Matt Brown, Dustin Swedelson, and two down, one to go as we go over how difficult maybe the world's largest sports betting contest could be this year. That being said, as Derek said, I mean, listen, the rules are not set in stone yet, and so maybe there's a wrinkle to be had.
9: Yeah, it's their sandbox. Yeah. They control the rules. They dictate these things, so I'm very curious of the wrinkles this year. I would tell you that this contest, as it grows, man, it's getting crazier and crazier to the point where I think you have to start going in with alliances. Maybe you have, like, agreements with people. Hey, if we're alive after X week, we're going to start making decisions together. I think you have to start doing that if you're going to win this thing at the end.
8: It's just crazy when you look at how the NFL, I mean, I get it. I get why they did it. You know everyone's at home. You know they're sitting around watching TV, and you want them glued to your product all day long.
9: No, I mean, you can make the case it's part of the killing of the great American family as well. Especially for those of us who work in the industry, where we definitely cannot not pay attention.
8: Oh, yeah, no, we have to be watching, especially these games. I mean, we have to be watching these games. And these games are going to matter, all of them.
9: And if I remember correctly, Thanksgiving this past year was about as good a game as you're ever going to get on us. To isolate the games that they isolated and them all work out the way that they did at the end, where they were super competitive, there was drama. Then, of course, you had the Ravens game with the Bengals at the end. Like, they have a lot to live up to this year.
8: We said this on the way out, but if you're just now joining us, Rory McIlroy is now tied for the lead at the PGA Championship. He has moved up 29 spots on the leaderboard today. He is 5-under for the round. He is 4-under for the tournament. He still has 14, 15, 16, 17, and 18 to play, so could climb even further. Alex Smalley, Matt McNeely, also at 4-under. They're yet to tee off, so we'll see if they can handle the pressure here of the weekend at a major championship. Xander Schauffele, 4-under on the day. He finds himself 3-under for the tournament. He is now T4. John Rahm is 2-under early here, Dustin. He is 3-under. He is T4 as well. big name players on this leaderboard moving their way up, and still some to come. We just got going with Scottie Scheffler, Hideki Matsuyama teeing off here in about a half an hour. Sam Burns has 4 under on the day. Joaquin Niemann is 4 under on the day. There are a lot of guys that can make this tournament super interesting. So we will see how it all plays out at the end of the day. I don't have to like the course. I don't have to like the setup, but I can love the drama.
9: All right. Well, you and I went in on Scheffler to win it. I want to throw a dart here. And yeah. It's going to be a true dart. It's okay. Just like literally looking at where we're at on the day, where they're at for the tournament, and finding a long shot that makes sense. Like your boy that you mentioned earlier, Cantlay, 16-1 to win the event. Do I want to do that? Smalley is near the top of the leaderboard, +1750. McNealy, 15-1. I want to throw a dart on something long. Do I want to believe that McNealy, though, can battle with the likes of Rory McIlroy down the stretch at a course like this? How crazy would that be?
8: It's not that. Listen, he's won before. You know, I mean, like, now he hadn't won a major. And obviously, actually, his major track record is fairly poor. But he is a guy that has won. You know what I mean? Like, he has won tournaments. Like, he has closed it out before. It's not like one of those guys where we sit there and go, like, I don't know if a guy can actually close out a tournament. Like, he's done
9: it
8: before.
9: I got the name, and you're going to hate it, I think. And it looks like he's moved up 26 spots today. He's 4 under through 12. He has not had a good 68 on round one, 73 round two. I'm going to go Xander 22-1. How do we feel about Xander?
8: Xander's a killer. I mean, like, that's the thing.
9: That's what I'm doing.
8: That's the thing about Xander. He's an absolute killer. I mean, and he still has holes to play as well. So, I mean, even though he's sitting 3 under right now, he could be 4 or 5 by the end of the day and then be there on Sunday. Like, there's no doubt about that. As far as pedigree goes, too, I mean, you're looking at a guy that's just he just prints top 10 tickets in these majors. Like, the guy is just as consistent as they come. We were going through the NFL schedule a little bit earlier, and you said you had some news and notes here on that.
9: Yeah, look, I like to look at just some of the data, specifically with bye weeks. I think bye weeks are important in Survivor, navigating like how these teams and when you're not going to have them, who you're going to use those weeks when some of the favorites are not available. And I just went back and looked, going back to 2018, the bye week and the Super Bowl champion, as someone who loves futures. And this doesn't mean you avoid these teams at all costs, but I do think you have to be wary that a later bye, with the way today's schedule is, with the wear and tear on these guys, now with more international travel than ever, I think a later bye is more beneficial. And when I went back and looked, going back to 2018, we're looking at 7 of the 8 Super Bowl champions going back that deep have either been week 8 for their bye or later. The one outlier is 2024 with the Eagles, who had a week 5 bye. But last year, Seattle was week 8. The year before was the Eagles, week 5. Kansas City in 23 was week 10. The year before, they were week 8 when they won the Super Bowl. In 21, the Rams were week 11. The Bucks were week 13 in 2020. Kansas City week 12, New England week 11. So I do think that that matters. And when I look at some of these Super Bowl contenders and where their byes are this week, we'll have a Kansas City. Coming off the Mahomes injury, they have a week 5 bye. I don't love that. I don't love, especially a team that's like got some older players like a Travis Kelce that they're relying on, a quarterback coming off injury. I don't love that. I'm not saying don't bet them to win the Super Bowl. They're 15-1, but they're 15-1 for a reason when we think about their pedigree. There's a few other teams that jump out. Week 6, the Bengals and Lions. Both have byes in week 6. That's an early bye, especially when you're always playing with fire with Joe Burrow and his injuries. And you've got the Lions at 18-1, the Bengals at 22-1, then finally week 7. The Bills and the Chargers. The Bills are 10-1. They're the fourth shot on the board. The Chargers, 16-1. It feels like the Chargers are trendy. I don't know about that. Have you looked at their week 4 through 10, by the way, aside from having their bye in week 7? Weeks 4 through 10, the Chargers at Seattle, against Denver, at Kansas City, bye. At the Rams versus the Texans at the Ravens.
8: Yeah, that's going to be one of those teams that you put a reminder in your calendar to go in and then bet the under win total once you get deeper into the season. Because once you get to that stretch, that is just absolutely, absolutely brutal. I am of the same mindset from a buy perspective. I think you would always want a later buy if you're an NFL team. Mainly because, not only from a health aspect, but you have a larger sample size of things that you can go in and then concentrate on moving out of your bye, right? Like, you're talking about these like week 5 byes. You've only played four games.
9: It's crazy.
8: You don't know what you're good at or bad at or what you need to really work
9: on.
8: You don't
9: have an identity.
8: Yeah, yeah.
9: You don't have,
8: yeah.
9: And also, the picture around you is different. It's so early in the year, you really don't know where you're standing, so you just kind of got to go all out and hope that it falls where you want it to fall. At least later in the year, you come out and you have a clear game plan of, well, this team's here, and we need to make sure this week, because so much of it, it's not just about planning the week off the bye. It's planning those next few weeks off the bye, and the later it is, the more the picture sets, you know exactly what you need to do to make sure that you're in the postseason and you're in the best possible seed for you to have success once you get there.
8: You get one of those later byes, and you're a team that cannot defend the run for whatever reason. You now have 2 weeks to figure out, what are you doing wrong? What have we been doing wrong? You're studying film where without having to prep for the next game for a week, and like that is just so incredibly valuable, in my personal opinion. Do you think that the schedule gave us a tell on the Patrick Mahomes injury situation? Because would they do week one Monday Night Football division game with Justin Fields or Nussmeier as quarterback? I mean, they would not do that, right?
9: I'll one up you. How do we know Bo Nix is playing on the other end? Justin Fields versus Jared Stidham? Are you ready to promote that all week one?
8: Hey, Garrett Nussmeier might beat out Justin Fields. Like, could you imagine Garrett Nussmeier starting his first game of Monday Night Football in week one?
9: I think that they must know something if they're doing that, but there was a video of him playing golf. Mahomes the other day was making the rounds. People were like, look, he looks good playing golf. We'll be fine for week one.
8: Yeah, he's not running from linebackers that run 4.5s.
9: Definitely the same thing.
8: Yeah.
9: The Denver schedule has been a talking point. I think it is worth bringing up early in the schedule. But late in the year, the thing softens up. So they open, as you mentioned, at Kansas City. Then they have Jacksonville, who I really don't know what to make of. I thought they'd be trendy this year, but I'm not so sure now. Then it's the Rams. Then it's at San Fran. At the Chargers. I'm sure I'm missing an international game at some point, but it's not denoted here. Seattle. Then at Arizona versus the Chiefs at Carolina. Then they're bye. So kind of hard there outside of the Arizona game. All really good teams that are expected to be good. You've got a playoff team in Kansas City. Or no, they weren't a playoff team last year, Kansas City. Jacksonville, the Rams were playoff teams. San Francisco, playoffs. Chargers, playoffs. Seattle, Super Bowl champ. Arizona, not playoffs. Chiefs again, Carolina, playoffs. Then out of their bye, week 11, Raiders at Pitt, Miami Jets at Raiders, Buffalo at New England Chargers. Overall hard schedule, but a week's 11 to 15, certainly manageable for them.
8: Guys, we are still 0-0 Blue Jays and Tigers. That is heading into the top of the fifth inning. Blue Jays just one hit there in that game. Casey Mize is getting it done for the Tigers, as we had expected, but we need them to hit. We need them to hit there in that one. And we are delayed, Royals and Cardinals, in that next game that should be going right now. So we'll let you know when that one gets going. Next first pitch will be about an hour from now. That'll be Diamondbacks and Rockies. That is Eduardo Rodriguez versus Sugano there. This is about minus 145-ish in favor of the Diamondbacks on the road against the Rockies. 17-28 on the season, 8-12 at home. And just listen, it's just a team that doesn't have a ton of talent, which is all understood. I mean, they're not very talented.
9: Yeah, there's not really much you can do there. I tried to look at something in that game. I could not get home with anything.
8: Same. I dug in, thought there was, if there's anything at all. I mean, look, it's a big, cavernous ballpark. If you wanted to, like, do some stupid, you know, guy to hit a double or something, you know, whatever, something like that. I mean, like, you know, those are kind of the little fun pizza bets that you make whenever the Rockies are playing. 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
8: Rory McIlroy moving up 29 spots here on moving day. He is 5 under through 14 atop the leaderboard with Alex Smalley and Mav McNealy, who are yet to tee off. Xander Schauffele up 26 spots. He's 3 under for the tournament, 4 under for the day. He is T4. Corey Connors, 4 under on the day, 3 under. He is T4. John Rahm is T4. Patrick Cantlay is T4 as well. So this is going to be a lot of name value guys, Hideki Matsuyama still yet to tee off. We've got Scotty Scheffler out there on the course right now as well. We will see how this all plays out. Cam Young just teed off. Justin Thomas just teed off. See if they can make a move like some of these other big name guys.
9: Well, we took Xander 22-1. Yes. You and I bet Scheffler. We just need him to be in the mix there late in this event. So that's where we're at there. Not that I really know that much about golf. I just follow. If Matt feels like there's like passion in the tone of his voice, I go, you know what? That might be someone worth playing right now.
8: We're wasting a Casey Mize good start here as the Detroit Tigers can't do anything.
9: The question is, how long does it remain a Casey Mize good start as long as he remains in the game?
8: Yeah, we're going to see. There we go. There's a strikeout. We could use that one right there. So two outs here in the top of the fifth inning. Runner on second. Varsho doubled off of him, but only at 60 pitches here top of the fifth inning with two outs for Casey Mize. But it's not going to matter if they can't score any runs.
9: No.
8: That's what we need to happen here. Let's head out to the guest line. Jeff Erickson, you can find him right here on the network on Prop Points over at RotoWire as well. Jeff_Erickson on the Twitter machine. Jeff, appreciate the time, man.
17: Hey, always happy to talk a little shop with you guys. How are we doing?
8: Doing pretty good. Doing pretty good. I want to, I'm gonna skip down here because I love that you have this in here because
9: that's where I wanted to start.
8: I said that I'm looking. I was doing research for the. Doing research for the show, and I looked, and I was like, certainly there's the API pulled this wrong. It's like, Chris Paddock is not starting for Cincinnati today. There's like, no, that's not true. Chris Paddock isn't starting for Cincinnati. Chris Paddock is, in fact, starting for Cincinnati. It's funny because I have this exact same bet in my account. The Guardians are going to do some damage to Chris Paddock, because everybody does some damage to Chris Paddock.
17: Absolutely. I mean, he's there just to eat up innings, happen to be available. The Reds have, like a number of teams that smartly tried to have all this rotation depth at the start of the season, have just seen it eviscerated. The Tigers got Casey Mize back today. That helps them a little bit. Toronto has gone through like eight starting pitchers that have gotten hurt. One of the Reds, they lost Rhett Lauder. They lost Brandon Williamson. Hunter Green has been out all season long. They did at least get Nick Lodolo back. Even like Chase Petty, who they called up, has a blister problem of his own. So this is like their 10th option there. And he happened to be, his chief quality was he was available.
8: Yes.
17: And
8: he didn't have a job. Now he has a job.
9: He is still alive. He is alive and he is healthy. Yep.
17: But wait, there's more. Not only do we get Chris Paddock, we also get the Reds bullpen, which any single one of those guys can go busto. You know, it was Graham Ashcraft yesterday that lost the strike zone. Earlier this season, we've seen other relievers just completely lose it there as well. So you get this Reds bullpen that's just falling apart. It was great in April, shot down in May. And, you know, 4.5, it's one of those you kind of like double take on the line there as the Guardians team total. You know, anytime I do that, though, when I ask what am I missing, it means I'm probably missing something, but I'm still going to take it at -105 on the over team total for the Guards.
9: Yeah, I went first five, -0.5 run, -125, Jeff. I don't think we're going to go wrong either way. In fact, it might be worth betting all of those every which way. Me and all my friends, we've made a lot of money fading Chris Paddock over the years. Now, we just talked about a game that you have a play on. Matt and I were trying to come up with something. Arizona's in Colorado. Wind's actually blowing in this one. And it's Eduardo Rodriguez versus Sugano for the Rocks. Colorado, +119 home dog, -144 with the D-backs. Total in the game is 11.5. How do you want to attack this game?
17: Hey, you know, guys, this was a fascinating game. There are so many conflicting data points here. Erod's got a 2.25 ERA, but it is like so ripe for the picking. It's such a, you know, it's such a mirage of an ERA. His expected ERA over at Savant is 4.59. Strikeout percentage is only 16.5. The walk percentage is up to 11%. And yet, here's the Colorado pace eaters, Rockies, with a 66 WRC plus against lefties, 29th in baseball. They strike out 30% of the time against left-handers. They walk only 5.9% of the time. It's like, which data point is controlling here? It's a tough one to call. Like you said, the wind's blowing in, yet the total is 11.5. Something's off here. Something just smells, but... I'm going to go with the over 4.5 strikeouts with Erod. I think that the Rockies will strike out even against Eduardo Rodriguez. At some point there's going to be a comeuppance. It might be today. He might get blown up and still get 5 strikeouts. I could live with that result. On the other side, the hitting side of things, I like Ryan Waldschmidt. Really like the look of him. I think he's got that Kevin McGonigal skill set there. Has good at bats, works the count. I like the over 1.5 total bases, +135 over at MGM.
8: Talking to Jeff Erickson from right here on the network and over at RotoWire. Jeff, I fell for the banana in the tailpipe. I was high on the Orioles heading into the season yet again. Here they go, just doing it to me, just like they did last year. They're going on the road to Washington, and you're not buying it. At least you're not buying into this team.
17: No, I wasn't earlier this season. I didn't buy the pitching, although unfortunately I bought Shane Boz in a couple of my fantasy leagues, and I'm just hurting with that one there. He's so disappointing. It's just so frustrating. I'm also skeptical of Cade Cavalli today. There are some things I like about him. He sometimes generates strikeouts, not the last two starts, but the two before that. I think he had a pair of 10 strikeout games, but usually we can count on him walking hitters. Cavalli's got a 9.5 walk percentage. A lot of outings with 2, 3, 4 walks out there. Baltimore, for all their disappointments against right-handers, they do take a walk, almost 11%, 10.8% walk percentage versus right-handed pitching. So we're just going to take the Cade Cavalli over 1.5 walks, -104 at DraftKings. It's a boring bet, but, these are like kind of what we'll build our temple on. Mm-hmm. You got to get the ones that we feel pretty good about.
9: Well, Matt and I feel pretty good about a really live dog on the board today. You could tell us if we're crazy, if the numbers bear this out. Philadelphia goes to Pittsburgh. I understand Christopher Sanchez has been lights out pretty much all of this year. He's a -171 favorite on the road against Bubba Chandler, who's +$1.41. Total in the game's 8.5. I bet Pittsburgh +143, I believe it was earlier today. Matt was kind of feeling the vibe. Do you think we're crazy in fading Sanchez on the road?
17: For me, because the weather was a stay away, I try to stay away from the rain in the forecast games a little bit there, because you never know what's going to happen with the pitching. Like, does it delay the start? Does it delay in the game itself? Sneaky. Yeah, I think it's a good price. I mean, the problem for me though with this dog is that the best Pirate hitters are all left-handed. You know, O'Neill Cruz, Brandon Lau had the two homers yesterday. Even Ryan O'Hearn, a nice little sneaky little pickup by the Pirates this offseason. I think, you know, that is another guy that, they're all left-handed hitters. That kind of worries me a little bit there. You're really counting on Marcell Ozuna, who did homer yesterday, to kind of counteract that a little bit there. Sanchez has been great the last two outings. Seems like he's kind of coming together after kind of a shaky start where he's giving up so many hits early on. Still, that whip is still trying to bring down. I get it. The Pirates are a good team. I also don't know if I trust their bullpen after what happened last night either.
8: Jeff, I'm not going to include anybody from the NL Central considering they are all over 500. But any of these teams that find themselves at the bottom of the division where we still have a ton of baseball to play, let's say the Giants, let's say the Marlins or the Mets, let's say the Astros that are out there, the Tigers, the Royals, the Red Sox, the Jays, the Orioles. Do you believe in any of these teams to right the ship along the way? Or is what you've seen so far enough evidence, do you believe, that these are just not very good baseball teams?
17: Tigers and Red Sox strike to me as teams that could still be live. I mean, anybody in the AL Central is live. Let's face it here. There's not a dominant team that's going to pull away. You know, we spent a lot of time with Adam Burke on the VSiN betting guide. He was all over the Tigers coming into this season. It's not his fault that they've had their rotation eviscerated. They got Mize back today. If Skubal comes back in a reasonable amount of time, it's not the Hunter Green time span. It's actually what Bob Nightingale is tweeting about, saying it's really going to be closer to six weeks instead of 3 months. Yeah, I think they got a reasonable, decent chance. Maybe even without, who knows? They need Framber to be solid enough. He doesn't have to be an ace. Just don't have those blow up outings anymore. Don't hit your own catcher, you know, anything like that, or anybody else. You know, just don't hit people, and maybe we'll be fine.
8: He's Jeff Erickson. You can find him right here on the network of prop points over at RotoWire as well, at Jeff_Erickson on the Twitter machine. Jeff, appreciate the time, man, and good luck.
17: Anytime, guys. Thanks a lot.
8: Man, I look at these teams. I think that AL Central, I think the Royals could still possibly be
9: live. You know what? No, we need to stop saying it because I'm upset.

0: season started, and I said that the Braves were going to be a 500 team.
1: So did I.
0: They're 31-14. I said they're going to be a 500 team. Hey, you win some, you lose some.
1: Yeah.
0: You know, that's a big L for me there on that. We'll check in on the scoreboard. We'll look over at the PGA Championship and get to some of these baseball games we haven't yet.

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1: The Sooners take the scenic route to the national championship. The Sooners have gone back-to-back. Championship number 7 secured. Dynasty mode activated. Rewrite the record books. That's 4 in a row. The Oklahoma Sooners are heading back down I-35. They're taking exit 132A, and we're going back to the Women's College World Series.
0: Now with a call of the game, here's Chris Plank.
2: The Norman Regional, day 2, Oklahoma and Kansas. A Big 12 rivalry renewed as the postseason takes the next step towards Oklahoma City. It's the Sooners, it's the Jayhawks. 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Well, hi again, everyone. Welcome to the Sooner Softball Pregame Show. 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DJ Sanchez will join us coming up in moments. It was a gorgeous day yesterday. The weather gods have given us a beautiful day today. The winds howling out to right field once again, and the Sooners took advantage of that wind yesterday. Though, I don't think we had a home run that left the yard to right field, but we definitely had several over the center field wall as Oklahoma took care of Binghamton 11-0 to put themselves in position for today's winner's bracket game. Meanwhile, Kansas worked extra innings yesterday, getting by Michigan 1-0 on a walk-off win in the eighth, one of six walk-off wins by teams throughout college softball on the opening weekend of the postseason. For the Sooners, it was a much easier day, thanks in part to that hot start, and thanks in part to Cassidy Pickering.
1: Get out of here! Get to left field, and it's gone! That a kid pick! Cassidy Pickering bombs one over the left field wall, and that's how the postseason starts for the All-American. Get hot, kid! 4-0 Sooners on the 18th home run of the season from Cassidy Pickering.
2: Yeah, that's all the Sooner pitching staff would need. Three pitchers combined on a two-hit shutout. But the Oklahoma offense wasn't done, because in the second inning, Kai Miner added to the fireworks.
1: Parker at first, one away. Here's the 0-1 pitch. Hammered, destroyed, throttled, bombed out of here by Kai Miner to center field. And the Sooners have opened up a can here in Norman. It's 6-0 on a bomb over the center field wall by the freshman.
2: Well, if it wasn't good enough at 6-0, let's go back-to-back thanks to Ella Parker.
3: I mean, it's not.
1: Oh, there's another one. Opposite field, Ella Parker bombs it out of here. It's a three-homer day for the Sooners, and Oklahoma is up 7-0.
2: Did I say the Sooners weren't done? Oh, they want to talk about a whole five-game slump for Kendall Wells without a home run. Well, she hit what we think is her second longest home run of the season. The 2-0 pitch. Hammer.
1: And I mean absolutely destroyed the center field and long gone, baby. Kendall Wells rocks one out of Love's Field. And it's 11-0 Sooners on home run number 37.
2: Now, obviously, that would have tied the overall record for most home runs in a season. But Megan Grant has reset that limit. By no means is it over if Wells wants to have the most home runs in a single season. But don't talk to her about a home run slump. For her, it's just about focusing on every single at-bat being as good as it can be.
4: Not something I try to think about a lot. I mean, obviously, I was aware of it just because I am playing the game. And, you know, I realize that I'm not hitting home runs. But it's really not bothering me a lot. You know, just trying to keep it super simple still. Just looking for a strike over the plate. Like I said, I always try to keep it super simple. So just trying to get something middle over the plate, something that I can do damage with, and I got that.
2: Yeah, damage indeed. After the 11-0 win, Coach Gasso told DJ Sanchez this team executed at a high level.
3: thought they did a great job. I really felt like I was at practice. You know, just watching with runners in scoring position or looking at the score and they're clutching up with a big home run. What I loved is we scored in every inning. Defense made some really good plays. It was fun to watch the end of that with Alyssa Parker. All phases were working. Pitching was great. We gave up two hits, and that's a pretty good hitting team right there. We watched them video, and they can get their swings off. So I was very happy, very pleased.
5: Sooner Softball Pregame Show is presented by Walden Cleaners and Laundry, where the difference is quality. So today, after the 11-zip win over Binghamton, it's Oklahoma and Kansas. The Sooners have won 24 straight games against the Kansas Jayhawks. The last loss came here, not in Love's Field, but down at Marina Hines, when Oklahoma lost in 2016, 5-2. So long ago, that was back in the days where an illegal pitch would give you an extra base, and that's unfortunately what ended up costing the Sooners on that Saturday in Norman. Oklahoma rallied to win the series and hasn't lost to the Jayhawks since. But it's a different Kansas team. It's a feisty Kansas team. Jennifer McFalls in her ninth season might have her best team ever. 36-19 on the season, 14-10 in Big 12 play, and looking to put the Sooners on the brink of elimination with a solid showing here today. It's Oklahoma and Kansas, and we're just getting started in our pregame coverage. Coming up, you'll hear from Patty Gasso, the Sooner head coach, here in mere moments in the Coca-Cola Coach's Corner. We'll take you inside what Jennifer McFall's team has been able to do to put themselves in this position in 2026. Plus, we have DJ Sanchez's keys to the game, starting lineups which are already in hand, and much, much more as we count down to this winner's bracket showdown between the Sooners and the Jayhawks. When we come back, though, we sit down with the GOAT. A pregame conversation with Patty Gasso is next. This is Sooner Softball from Learfield.
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5: Coach's Corner time with head coach Patty Gasso. That was quite the response yesterday from the Sooners out of the gate, wasn't it?
3: It was. I'm very pleased. I mean, we took our practice into the game, and I really was watching the game as if we were practicing because it was set up very much like real game action. So they came through, definitely.
5: I think one of my favorite things was watching Abby Dayton work the dirt, something that she's capable of. I mean, what kind of led to that? Is that something she decided? I see you laughing.
3: We would like the dirt a little softer, but we need more field crew to help that. but it does have a little bounce to it, and she's really great with that. So we put a soft slap and run on with pick at first, and it was successful, and I think it's really been working for her, and I think she'll continue to do it because you can't stop it.
5: She's, I think you called her, what, the fire starter? She's got a little bit of juice to her, too. It's good for her to be going for this team.
3: Yeah, I like her in that seven spot because she does seem to lead off a little bit. And then you've got Ilana and Bark behind her. So if we can get her on, we can move her over, drive her in, turn the lineup over. But she definitely has a vocal spark as well. Very, very passionate when playing.
5: Did you accomplish what you wanted in the circle yesterday?
3: We did. Yeah, we had that plan, and Audrey came in so prepared and so locked in. It was great to see that. And then Berkeley Zakay has been showing out in the bullpen, and we really wanted to give her that opportunity to feel the environment. She was fantastic. And Alyssa Parker, just come in and close, see what that feels like, get you in a bat. She made a great play to finish the game. I mean, it was a great play. So having pitchers that can feel really helps on the mound as well.
5: I was it was really exciting to see Cassidy Pickering have the day that she had, but she seems pretty unwavering, even through the struggles. I know she had some time to get readjusted, but you talked about fresh starts. Maybe no one better to have one than her.
3: It's her. She's through this. She has got her smile back. She's got her energy back. There's a passion, and she's starting to become, you know, the free pick that we all know. So I think we all can be done talking about it because it's behind her.
5: Agreed. All right, two more. Kansas, we know them. And you know Jennifer McFalls well. This is a good team. They've had a barn burner yesterday.
3: They're ballers. That's how I would, just gritty, hungry, play together. They're going to press us. Absolutely. Our team knows that. They've got nothing to lose kind of attitude. So they've got some young players that are really good. They can hit the ball out. They run. They lay down bunts. They do everything really, really well. We are going to have energy in this dugout. And we're going to have to bow up to this.
5: And then finally, playing in the circle today. But Miley?
3: Miley. Hey, we're doing well. Yes. Miley is going to start. We've got Audrey ready to come in, just kind of see how things are playing out. But Miley is a good matchup for them because of her rise ball, and they take big swings. So I feel excited for Miley. Miley's got to have a mindset that takes her through the game the way we need her to.
5: Go get him, Coach.
3: Thank you.
5: There you go. That's head coach Patty Gasso inside the Coach's Corner presented by Coca-Cola. Yes, Miley Wacheno will get the start. Wacheno at 14-2 on the season. This will be her 18th start of the year, first in a postseason so far for the Sooners. In 86 innings, she has struck out 102 while walking 29. She was on fire to start the game against Georgia in the SEC tournament, but the bottom fell out, and unfortunately for the Sooners, it fell out quickly. She gave up back-to-back home runs and then was done. We'll see how she can bounce back here for Oklahoma today as the Ole Miss transfer gets the start. Head coach Patty Gasso brought to you every game by Coca-Cola. Fan work is thirsty work. Enjoy a Coca-Cola today. We have the starting lineups. We'll bring it to you when we come back. It's Oklahoma and Kansas in the winner's bracket of the Norman Regional. And this is Sooner Softball from Learfield.
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5: 40-mile-an-hour, 35-mile-an-hour gusts throughout the day. So be keeping an eye on that. But it is going to be a warm, windy day here in Norman. And it will be the same tomorrow. High temperatures in the 90s tomorrow with winds out of the south at 28 miles an hour and gusts of 20. I guess I should probably clarify that winds out of the south today at 29 miles an hour with gusts, they say here on the News 9 weather update, of 11 miles per hour. That was David Payne of the Oklahoma Weather Experts with your News 9 game day weather update only on Oklahoma's own News 9. Well, you heard what Coach Gasso had to say about the Kansas Jayhawks. They have caught her eye, and they have been impressive all season long. 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
3: They're ballers. 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They're going to press us, absolutely. Our team knows that. They've got nothing to lose kind of attitude. So they've got some young players that are really good. They can hit the ball out. They run. They lay down bunts. They do everything really, really well. And we are going to have energy in this dugout. And we're going to have to bow up to this.
5: Well, they had avenged an early season loss to Michigan. They lost to Michigan earlier, and here yesterday they beat the Wolverines 1-0 thanks to a walk-off hit in the eighth inning. A scoreless game until the eighth, whenever Abel Wallace got the walk-off single in the bottom of the eighth inning. Kansas will be going with Chloe Barber in the circle here today. Barber did not throw yesterday. Leva Partridge went eight innings, scattering six hits, not allowing a run, striking out three, and just walking one and leading Kansas to its first tournament win in a minute. 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
2: Batted in on the season. Kendall Wells will bat third and catch. I mean, again, a little bit overly dramatic to talk about a streak of five straight games without a home run. Shows you how high of a level of expectation she has set this year. 37 home runs and a team-leading 81 runs batted in. Wells hitting 362 on the season. Gabby Garcia, she'll bat cleanup and play short, just under the radar all season long for the first-team All-SEC selection. A 400 batting average for Gabby, 22 home runs, 69 runs batted in. Cassidy Pickering, two hits yesterday. She'll bat fifth and be the DP for the Sooners today. Pickett, 18 home runs and 58 runs batted in, also hitting 383. Bella Immerling will hit sixth. She gets the start at first base. She drove in a run on a sac fly, her 55th RBI of the season. Also 18 home runs on the season. Give you an idea of the power surge for the Sooners on the season. 10, 22, 37, 22, 18, and 18. Those are the individual home run totals for 1 through 6 in the starting lineup for the Sooners. That is absolutely unbelievable. Abby Dayton will bat 7th and play left field, and she is our Loves Travel Stops player to watch. Coach Gasso talked about Abby Dayton in our pregame conversation.
3: Yeah, I like her in that 7th spot because she does seem to lead off a little bit, and then you've got Ilana and Bark behind her, so if we can get her on, we can move her over, drive her in, turn the lineup over. But she definitely has a vocal spark as well. Very, very passionate when playing.
2: She's hitting in the 7th spot. Abby Date is our Loves Travel Stops player to watch. Loves Travel Stops is the heart of the highway. Dayton probably got a little bit hosed in the scoring yesterday, but they did give her a, they did, or probably got a little bit of an advantage, excuse me. It could have been ruled an error on one of her hits. She went 2-for-3 yesterday and did score a run. Abby Dayton's season average is at 4.05. Ilana Ogbayani will bat 8th and play 2nd base with Sid Barker, solid defensive third baseman, batting 9th. Barker only hitting 275 on the season, but has been solid recently, has 7 extra base hits on the season. And in the circle for the Sooners is Miley Wachenyo. Wachenyo is 14-2 on the season. This will be her 18th start. Talk to coach about the importance of really seeing something solid from Miley Wachenyo here today. So, oh, you got what they wanted out of their staff yesterday. Wachenyo was able to get a rest. Let's see what she can do here today. And I mentioned it, it's kind of hard to remember now because things didn't go so well. But through 3 innings, she was cooking Georgia in the SEC tournament. But after giving up back-to-back home runs, it wasn't back-to-back home runs in that game against Georgia, because she made it to the third. That's right. She gave up a home run to Jaden Goodwin, then got Sarah Gordon to fly out, then gave up the home run to Gavi Novickis, and then she was done. 3 1/3, 2 hits, 2 runs allowed, both of them earned in strikeout 3 and walk 1. She has struck out 102 on the season so far. And those are your starting lineups brought to you by One Oklahoma. One Oklahoma, fan field, athlete focused. We are about 10 minutes away from first pitch between Oklahoma and Kansas. It's the winner's bracket in the Norman Regional. When we come back, it's time for our keys to the game brought to you by Riverwind Casino. 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
2: Welcome back to a fired-up Loves Field. It's Oklahoma and Kansas in the winner's bracket of the Norman Regional. 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We've had our eyes on all the games in the winner's bracket today across regionals and college softball before we take our final pregame timeout. Been fairly one-sided in most of these games. They've moved on to the top of the seventh now in Lincoln, Nebraska. This has been one of the tighter games. Nebraska leads Grand Canyon 2-0. Oklahoma State in the seventh all over Stanford 7-0 in that game. Man, I really had Virginia Tech pegged to be a potential sleeper team. LSU has been all over them in the bottom of the sixth inning, and the Tigers lead that game 4-0. Texas is going to beat Wisconsin 7-0 Texas. That's in the bottom of the sixth inning. Arkansas all over South Florida in the Fayetteville Regional. They lead it 8-0 in the top of the third inning. Florida State trying to survive the loser's bracket today. They lead Jacksonville State 1-0. And after North Carolina Greensboro, UNC Greensboro beat Clemson yesterday. Georgia's handing it to them today. 8-0 Georgia. While Alabama out to a 3-0 lead over Belmont. Some games that are already final. Florida has beaten Georgia Tech 8-0. Tim Walton joked that his girls had Morgan Wallen tickets. So basically they wanted to do everything they can to get out to the game or the concert last night and apparently again tonight. Florida run ruled Georgia Tech 8-0. Arizona all over Duke 10-1. And a handful of games just getting underway, including Virginia, Tennessee, Arizona, Texas A&M, and, of course, down right here in Norman with OU and Kansas, Texas Tech and Ole Miss will get underway at 3 o'clock as well. That's a look at scores from across the country, brought to you by Air Comfort Solutions, your total home solution for plumbing, heating, air conditioning, and electrical. 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Patty Gasso stands at home plate with Jennifer McFalls as they exchange lineup cards. Our umpiring crew looks like this. Robert Gonzalez is behind home plate. Mark Craver is at first. Ron Burkhart is at second. And Kaylee Young is at third. We have the fourth umpire now in the postseason. When we come back, first pitch as Oklahoma squares off against Kansas in the winner's bracket of the Norman Regional. This is Sooner Softball from Learfield.
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2: Welcome to Love's Field. 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Sooner game day starts at Homeland. The Sooners are circled and swaying as Miley Wachenyo gets set to go through her pregame warm-up tosses. We thank you for joining us for the Sooner pregame show presented by Walden Cleaners and Laundry, where the difference is quality. Keys to the game brought to you by Riverwind Casino. We'll go in-depth with DJ Sanchez in moments, but first, Patty Gasso talked about the key in the circle, and that's Miley Wachenyo being Miley Wachenyo.
3: Miley is going to start. We've got Audrey ready to come in, just kind of see how things are playing out. But Miley is a good matchup for them because of her rise ball, and they take big swings. So I feel excited for Miley. Miley's got to have a mindset that takes her through the game the way we need her to.
2: There you go. So we'll be keeping an eye on that Miley Wachenyo mindset to put her in the position, to put this team in a position. They'll be staying in the winner's bracket and not have to worry about playing again later tonight. Kendall Wells fires one down to second base, and we're about ready to go. It's Oklahoma and it's Kansas. Two teams that know a lot about each other historically. Oklahoma leads the overall series with 83 wins to 44 defeats. Sooners lead it 42-10, 42 wins to 10 Kansas losses here in Norman. And Oklahoma has won 24 straight games in this series. Patty Gasso will break out the shift. Presley Limbaugh makes her way to home plate. We're ready to go. Three infielders on the left side of the infield, including Abby Date, who moves in. Only two outfielders, Ella Parker in left. Kai Miner in center, no right fielder, and the first pitch is in for a strike at exactly 2.05 p.m. on a Saturday. Kind of wild to think how much and how many times these two teams have played. Now they see each other in the postseason. That's fouled away. We mentioned it had been a minute for Kansas. This is their first postseason appearance since 2015. No balls and two strikes. Let's get a strikeout to start this thing off. Pop foul out of play. A lot of these names pretty familiar from the last time the Sooners and Kansas played each other. Limbaugh, Haley Kripe, Ainsley Lindeff were all part of the Kansas Jayhawk team when the Sooners last went to Lawrence in 2024 as time is called before the pitch. Now we're ready. The lefty Presley Limbaugh, 385 hitter. She is fast. 14 stolen bases on the season. Five infielders for the Sooners. The 0-2 is up high, 1-2. Kendall Wells approves of it as she nods and fires a strike back. One ball, two strikes. Wichaino rocks, fires. Hot shot off the glove of Wichaino. Right to Dayton, who throws wide. And Limbaugh reaches on, will await the ruling, but Wichaino almost made the play. It shot off her glove right to where Dayton was positioned, and Dayton just rushed the throw. She had to work quick. Yeah, tough call for our buddy Brock Borison, who's in charge of all the scoring on that one. Here's Anna Soles. They will rule it an E. How about this? An E7. Here's the first pitch. A little bit out. Nope, caught the outer edge. Strike one. Soles hitting 357 on the season. 12 home runs. This is a team that has some pop. 2, 3, 4, and 5, all double-digit home runs as the 0-1 is fouled back, 0-2. So far, Limbaugh over at first has shown no desire to go. They pull Abby Dayton in. It's positioned perfectly, but her throw is just wide. So Kansas gets the leadoff runner aboard here. The 0-2 pitch, got it. One away on the strikeout. And that was a Tinker Federal Credit Union strikeout. TFCU is a proud sponsor of OU softball. Here's Haley Kripe. They've moved to the bottom of the seventh inning in Lincoln, Nebraska. Grand Canyon down 2-0, trying to get something going against Jordy Fromm. First pitch swinging by Kripe. The shortstop fouls it down the third baseline. Through six innings so far, Fromm has a one-hitter going and has struck out 14 Lopes. One of the more competitive games that's going on right now in the NCAA tournament. No balls and a strike to Kripe with a runner at first and one out. There's a pop-up behind home plate. Is there room for Wells? No. Or the oohs and the ahs as she crashed against the backstop. Might have hit it a little hard. Wells, a little ginger, moving around gingerly, I guess I should say. A little ginger, what's that mean? No balls and two strikes. Righty-righty matchup. Swing and a miss. Two away. Here comes Ella Boyer. Oklahoma State has gone final. They beat Stanford 7-2. And LSU is pouring it on Virginia Tech. 7-0. Scores, and we'll be keeping a close eye on them all day long. 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Make the winning call today. Boyer, the freshman, from the right side of the plate. First pitch swinging, ground ball to short. Garcia, plenty of time, throws to first, and that'll do it. Much like yesterday against Binghamton, leadoff hitter gets aboard. Sooner pitcher sets him down in order. We head to the bottom of the first inning. OU and Kansas scoreless with the Sooners headed to the plate. Sooner softball is presented by Love's Travel Stops, the heart of the highway. And today's game sponsor is Homeland. Sooner game day starts at Homeland. This is Sooner softball from Learfield.
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2: Chloe Barber gets the call for the Kansas Jayhawks. Oklahoma and Kansas are scoreless. Barber's last outing came against Texas Tech. The Big 12 tournament lasted just a third of an inning. Gave up four runs on three hits before she was knocked out of the game. She gets the call for the Jayhawks to try to slow down the Sooner attack. How about the royalty that just showed up here at Love's Field? Riley Boone and Sid Sanders, how about that? If the Barber name sounds familiar, it's not because she was here at Kansas. She spent her 24 and 25 seasons at Wichita State. Ty Miner digs in. The first pitch to Miner is on the outer edge, strike one. Already the fans have a problem with the strike zone. Don't know that I can blame them, as that Mitch looked like it missed on the lower edge, but called a strike, and now Miner swings through strike two. Barber pitched against Oklahoma on March 26th of 2025, and it did not go well. Here comes the 0-2 up high, one ball and two strikes. In three and a third, she gave up eight hits, 10 runs. Eight of those were earned. She walked three, struck out two, and the Sooners hit three home runs off of her. 1-2 is laced into left field. Right there to make the catch is Ava Wallace, and there is one away. That was quite the night in Wichita. Sooners won that game 19-16 after being up 10-2. Here's Ella Parker. Chloe Barber, as the first pitch is low, ball one. Came out of the pen on that night in Wichita to replace Alex Aguilar, whom the Sooners had chased after just two-thirds of an inning. Here's the 1-0 up and away. Maybe one of my all-time favorite post-game conversations with Coach Gasso. We should have been on the bus. Oh, no, I'm sorry. That was the year before. No, we should have been on the bus home an hour ago. Here's the 2-0. That's in for a strike, 2-1. Barber did not see the circle against the Sooners in 2024. Maybe a little revenge here for Chloe. Whoa! That ball is bombed. Does it have enough? At the track, it's caught. Reaching up at the wall in right field was Ainsley Lindoff, and she was just tall enough to get her glove right above the white. And I think it's fair to say, watching the replay, oh yeah, she took away a home run and didn't have to leap to do it. Boy, how that didn't get out of here with this wind. And the trajectory of that ball is wild, two away. I mean, Parker hit it a ton. She just got under it a little bit too much. Here's Kendall Wells. Two away for the Sooner catcher, who takes strike one. They've gone final. A complete game one hitter for Jordy Fromm in Nebraska has beaten Grand Canyon U 2-0. No balls and a strike to Wells. She had a big cut and swung right through it for strike two. Chloe Barber out of White Bear Lake Area High School in Little Lakes, Minnesota. The 0-2 is up high, 1-2. We mentioned this is the first trip for Kansas to the NCAA tournament since 2015. They also picked up their first win since 2015 in the tournament yesterday. The 1-2 is in for strike three. Wells was fooled. It's a backwards K, a big fist pump. And that'll do it for the Sooners in a 1-2-3 first. We headed the second scoreless in Norman. Sooner softball is presented by Love's Travel Stops, the heart of the highway. And today's game sponsor is Homeland. Sooner game day starts at Homeland. This is Sooner softball from Learfield.

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4: 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We are the second Diamond Sports game today involving Sooner Athletics. OU Baseball dropped the tough one in the continuation of the Lightning delayed game from last night. Tennessee caught the Sooners 9-4. Here it's scoreless as Campbell Bagshaw leads things off. First pitch swinging, fouls it off strike one. Game was delayed last night in the bottom of the seventh inning with one on and one out. Tennessee was up 5-3. But they delayed it because of lightning in Oklahoma City. Here's the 0-1 to Bagshaw. Swing and a miss, strike two. They are about to begin game three of the series. Around 2:30, first pitch for Skip's boys as they try to get a little positive momentum heading into the SEC tournament. Here's the 0-2 pitch, fouled back off the net. We'll hear from Toby Rowland in the post game. Well, I say that. I doubt they'll be done before we will. We'll be able to listen to baseball when we're done. How's that? That's the hope. The 0-2 pitch from Macheno is hit hard. Diving play made by Garcia deep in the hole, but no throw can be made. That was a sensational play by Gabby Garcia deep in the 5-6 hole. But as she popped up, there was no play to be made. Leadoff hitter aboard on the first hit of the game for Kansas. Looking back at the box score from yesterday, Kansas did have 6 hits. But they left 11 on base against Gabby Ellis in Michigan. Won that game 1-0 in extra innings. Here they have a runner on for September Flanagan, the DP. Just under 300 for Flanagan, a .296 average. Bunts it hard back to Wachenyo. The only play will be to first. The sacrifice works. There may have been a play at second, but I think that's the smart play. Coach said it in the pregame, they got to bring some juice. And so far, this Sooner squad has not been able to get anything going offensively. Kansas's dugout is alive as Ava Wallace, the hero from yesterday, digs in. First pitch low, ball one. Ava Wallace, a walk-off single in the bottom of the eighth inning. Helped lead Kansas to its first tournament win since 2015. 1-0 misses high, 2-0. That 2015 trip for Kansas did result in an appearance in the regional final. They beat Louisville 1-0, but then lost to the host Missouri Tigers in a little show-me state showdown. 2-0. That's a little bit out, ball three. Again, Robert Gonzalez is ripped up. He's tatted up. I ain't messing with him, guys. You can boo all you want. Three balls and no strikes. Runner at second, one out, scoreless game. The pitch from Wichenia. That's in for a strike. Abel Wallace tried to sell it. Kansas worked its way through the loser's bracket back in 2015. Beat Indiana State, but eventually lost to Missouri 7-6. The 3-1 pitch is ripped down the right field line, foul, full count. 2015 was also, unfortunately, the last time the Sooner softball team's season didn't end in the Women's College World Series. Oklahoma won their regional, beating Texas A&M, and then lost that three-game series to Alabama in Tuscaloosa. Here comes the 3-2 pitch to the left fielder, Abel Wallace. Swing and a miss. Two away. And Ainsley Lindup heads to the plate. The left-handed hitting right fielder with two outs. Jennifer McFalls points towards the runner at second, Campbell Bagshaw, who led this inning off with a single. Miley Wichenio stares in, Lindup deep.

0: In a scoreless game, the pitch from Mucheno headed home. Fouled off in a very defensive swing by Linda. Maybe, I mean, and I'm not being dramatic, maybe a top five most defensive swings I've ever seen in my life that actually made contact. I'm in shock she touched the ball right now, and there's no hate involved in that. Crowd wants a strikeout. Can Miley give it to him? The 0-2, another very defensive swing. Jennifer McFalls nods, claps her hand as she looks down at Linda. Deep breath, tells her, deep breath, get your posture right. No balls and two strikes with a runner at second and two outs. Wacheno's ready. The pitch from the Sooner righty. Called strike three, throws her. Kendall Wells fired up, as is the Sooner dugout, and that'll do it for the Kansas threat in the second. We head to the bottom half, scoreless in Norman. Today's game is presented by Love's Travel Stops, the heart of the highway. And our game day sponsor is Homeland. Sooner game day starts at Homeland. Scoreless game as we head to the bottom of the second. This is Sooner softball from Learfield.
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0: Scoreless game as we head to the second inning. University of Oklahoma and Sooner Sports Properties would like to thank our concession partners, Community Coffee, Freddy's Frozen Custard and Steak Burgers, High Noon, Cup Bop, Nacho Express, Kaneka Sausage, and Evan Williams. Gabby Garcia will lead things off for the Sooners. We're joined in the booth by DJ Sanchez, former Kansas Jayhawk assistant coach.
7: This is true.
0: Don't forget that on the resume. Cassidy Pickering waits on deck. 400 average for Gabby as the first pitch misses up and away. Jennifer McFalls has herself a pretty gritty team, doesn't she?
7: She does. They just play hard. They play the game the right way. And Jennifer McFalls has been at this a long time. She's a good coach. I mean, they're well coached, but you just got to love. They play with a chip on their shoulder. They play hard.
0: 1-0 is up high, 2-0.
7: Now, fun fact, when I was the assistant at KU, it was well before the beautiful facility that they have now. We actually didn't even have bathrooms.
0: What?
7: Porta potties still.
0: Oh, I called a game there.
7: Yep.
0: Two balls and no strikes. That's in for a strike. I don't like to talk about the game I called there because we lost. But there was a time where we didn't do every single game on radio. They would only usually do the postseason. Here's the 2-1 pitch. Gabby takes it high, 3-1. And Sooner Sports Properties, because of the

0: growing success, and I still lived in Tulsa, said, hey, will you travel to Lawrence and call a softball game? This was back in 2013. I think they're pretty good.
1: Yep.
0: And I drove all through the night to get there, only to have the game rained out. The 3-1 is ball four. And the Sooners have their first base runner on a walk to Gabby Garcia. Here's Cassidy Pickett. We ended up playing two on Sunday, and I didn't think they were ever going to ask me back because a team that featured Kalani Ricketts got beat by Kansas. Thankfully, I did get asked back. Sooners also lost there in 2015 in extra innings, 4-2. But they haven't lost to Kansas since 2016, and they do have a beautiful new facility. First pitch to Pickering is in for a strike. Pick had two hits yesterday. Good to see her back on the track. But, yeah, hey, porta-potties, yep. Not a lot of seating in the old stadium.
1: Nope.
0: Their new facility is called Rocha Park, fittingly enough. There's a ball that skips before the plate.
1: Well, and what's really cool about what they did with that whole facility is they made it into, like, an Olympic Village. So you got softballs there, track and field, soccer. I mean, it's pretty cool, the vision. And I remember when the athletic director at the time was mapping all this up, as that pitch to Pickering is in for called strike two. But you just looked at it and go, is this really going to happen? You know, we're walking out to a ball field at the time without bathrooms and no locker rooms and all that. And then, you know, you blinked and within about 2 years it was all there. So pretty cool. Great for the sport. Great for the school.
0: 1-2 is low. Ball two. And this is their best team they've had in a while. Won a series against Oklahoma State. Won a game in the Big 12 tournament, knocking out UCF. The 1-2 is hammered pretty deep to right field. Go ball, it's gone! An upper decker from Cassidy Pickering. She likes the postseason, and the postseason likes her. A two-run bomb, and for the second day in a row, the party starter is KP. 2-0 Sooners.
1: Talk about seeing the ball well and Pickering taking a pitch that was middle out and turning on it. She didn't even finish her swing. Just absolutely on time reading a pitch. That ball was smashed.
0: She got all of it without even getting all of it. That is her third home run in the last four games after going homerless in the previous 11. Here's Bella Emmerling. First pitch to Bella is hit hard and deep to center field. How about the Sooners going back to back? Bella Emmerling bombs one over the center field wall, and it's 3-0 Oklahoma. And the dugout, the bench, is fired up.
1: Listen to this place.
0: It took you getting here.
1: I wasn't going to say it. I was going to let you put those pieces together. But here's the thing. We saw it yesterday against, and I'm just going to call a spade, a little bit lesser pitching. But this team is seeing the ball well. We're seeing it here. Just looking at pitches, hunting pitches. And I think that gets overused a little bit right now in our game. But that's exactly what we're seeing. Attacking early in counts, aggressive early in counts, but being aggressive on hitters' pitches.
0: Crowd is alive. Quick trip to the circle from associate head coach Laura Heberling, who's in her third season. But it did not do anything to slow down this crowd. For Oklahoma now, what do they have us at? 180? Chasing UCLA now at 186. South Carolina and UCLA play tonight at 4. Tonight, early afternoon. Here's Abby Date. Two more home runs for the Sooners. 3-0 Oklahoma. Dayton digs in. Open stance deep in the box. She was working the dirt yesterday. Let's see if she does it again today. Shows bunt. Takes a ball low and away.
1: Yeah, Abby Dayton, our player to watch, but you got to love what she did yesterday in just the adjustment and finding a way on base in that seven spot. And part of what's nice of watching her in that seven.
0: Uh-oh, something's wrong with Barber here.
1: Yeah, she's pointing at her wrist.
0: As soon as she threw that pitch.
1: I think she's got a cut on her thumb.
0: Oh, okay. They don't have their trainer listed on their roster, but, yeah, putting a little antiseptic on that. Wonder if that was maybe just a cut pre-existing or...
1: Yeah, it could have been. She could have caught a seam kind of funky. Is that a weird spot? I mean, she maybe could have come out of her glove and caught the side of her glove. That didn't come from the ball, probably, but... could have been something she had, could have caught the leather coming out of her glove or something like that. She looks to be okay. But
0: back to your point, sorry.
1: Yes, with Abby Dayton in the seven hole, and I'm with you, Plank, I really like her in the nine. But what's cool, she gets to play that leadoff in the seven a lot.
0: Mm-hmm.
1: Seven rolls up a lot leading off innings, and it puts her in a position, because she'd be a great leadoff hitter too, right? You put her in a lot of other offensive lineups, she probably is a leadoff hitter. She's probably going to hit leadoff for Kansas.
0: Right.
1: Right? So, I mean, but her being in that seventh slot rolls her around in those positions to lead off an inning a lot more.
0: She's ready to go. Did she even throw a pitch or anything?
1: Nah, show and go.
0: I like it. I respect it.
1: I do like the Jayhawk unis today, the powder blues. I dig it.
0: All powder blue look with blue Kansas and white outlines across their chest. Dayton, as we get back to action, takes ball too low.
1: Very St. Louis Cardinal-esque.
0: It does. Keep waiting to see Tommy Herr race out there or something. Sooners win with the white, not truly all white, but as close as they have. Crimson Sooner across their chest, Oklahoma, excuse me, across their chest as the 2-0 pitch misses ball three. Crimson stirrups and white socks with the crimson shoes for the Sooners today. Oh, no stirrups for Kansas, just the straight white socks.
1: The stirrups would bring it together.
0: I would like, say so. You know? Yeah, like baby blue stirrups on that.
1: Yeah.
0: Here's the 3-0. Dayton takes ball four. This whole inning started with a leadoff walk to Gabby Garcia. Then the Sooners went back-to-back. How about this stat? Back-to-back homers in consecutive games. 13th back-to-back homers this year. That's Pick's fifth homer in regionals, and she's played in eight regional games.
1: Oh, man.
0: It's not bad. Here's Alana Ogbayani with a runner at first and nobody out. 3-0 Sooners. First pitch to the Sooner second baseman is a bunt. It's a beauty, but a nice job on a wide throw that's corralled. Caden Stafford, the third baseman, made a nice play charging. And Campbell Bagshaw saved the day covering first because that throw was into the baseline. That could have been ugly. But thankfully, Bagshaw stayed on the bag and avoided the collision. One away, but Abby Dayton's in scoring position.
1: Really good execution. That was a little bit of a tough pitch. A little bit off the plate, Ogbayani. Able to handle it. So the pitch to Barker misses upstairs for ball one. And we're talking about Abby Dayton being in that seven hole, kind of rolling as like another leadoff. So like old school traditional ball right now, right? You've got your slapper finding her way on. You've got Ogbayani who can do a little bit of everything as the 1-0 catches the inside corner for called strike one. A little inside. A lot of inside corner. But kind of cool seeing just the execution, the short game. Again, it's almost a little old school in its way. Ogbayani, lefty-lefty.
0: 1-1. That's it for strike two. That's a pretty good pitch.
1: Yeah, it is. That's a good pitch.
0: Deep breath for Barbara as she takes the walk to the back of the circle, now walks forward and toes the rubber. One ball and two strikes. Pitch to the Sooner third baseman is in the dirt. Good job by Boyer, the catcher, to keep it in front of him. I still can't believe that play Bagshaw made over at first. That was impressive. It was a wild throw yesterday on a bunt attempt that kind of opened the flow out. Sooners were up 4-0 in the first, but
1: think about how different that play goes without a safety bag.
0: Yeah. Barker go. Checked her swing on a ball in the dirt. No. And check with the first base umpire. I don't know why they had to check. It didn't look like she did, but I completely understand. Three balls and two strikes. Sid Barker, the Sooner third baseman, with a runner at second and one away. Sooners up 3-0. The 3-2 pitch is ripped foul. Barker got one up in her eyes, a 64-mile-an-hour pitch from Barber, and ripped it. But it was foul. Which leads to the always necessary straighten that one out.
1: It's good advice.
0: I take it. Here's the 3-2 pitch. Ah, got her swinging. Two away. 65. Just threw it right by.
1: And Barker chasing the rise well. It's a pretty good pitch. Low rise. It finished about at the letters. Nice pitch from Barber.
0: Miners 0 for 1 on the day. Flying out to left in the first inning. First pitch to Kai. Checked her swing on a pitch up. Ball one. They moved on to the seventh in Tuscaloosa. Alabama up 3-0 on Belmont. 8-0 Florida State over Jacksonville State. The 1-0 is just a little bit out. Two balls and no strikes. Could set up a Florida State Stetson rematch here in a bit.
1: Ooh.
0: UCF beat Stetson earlier today, 10-1, to advance to tomorrow's Tallahassee Regional Championship. Here's the 2-0 to Miner. That's in for a strike, 2-1. Tennessee's up 5-0 on Virginia in the bottom of the first inning. Man, you give Tennessee's staff 5 runs, it'll be hard to beat them. Two balls and a strike with a runner at second. That's Abby Date. A 2-1 pitch to Miner. A little bit low, 3-1.
1: A lot of pitches missing in the dirt from Barber, and she uses that rise ball, but we're seeing a lot of her pitches miss in the dirt. Curious to see, as this game rolls along, base runners reading that pitch down, reading the down angle, seeing the ball in the dirt, and trying to take advantage of it, take an extra bag.
0: 3-1 is fouled off. Jessica Baim, our resident statistician, points out that both Pick and Emmerling, that home run was their 19th. In our research, we haven't been able to find a team with 5 players that have 20 or more home runs. We have 3 right now. On the verge of 5. 3-2 is ripped down the first baseline. Foul. Oh, that one would have stayed fair. I'd still be running. Though in watching the Kansas outfielders in the pregame, they are much more adept defensively at what Love's field setup is than anything we saw from Binghamton.
1: Mm-hmm.
0: Binghamton's got Michigan coming up next after this. The 3-2 pitch is looped into left field, falling fast, and a diving play is made by Wallace. Nice play. Head first dive ends the inning, but Oklahoma strikes first. Back-to-back home runs by Pickering and Emmerling. And we head to the third, 3-0 Sooners. This is Sooner Softball from Learfield.
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0: Back to work for Miley Wachingo as we head to the third inning. Sooner softball is presented by Love's Travel Stops, the heart of the highway. Today's game sponsor is Homeland. Sooner game day starts at Homeland. Along with DJ Sanchez, I'm Chris Plank. 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Christy and Kim have us tuned in at Buffalo Wild Wings, somewhere around Coweta, Oklahoma. We'll take that. Chief George Tiger in Bristow, Oklahoma. Had a chance to meet Buddy and his wife, Carrie. They're tuned in the front row in Section 6 today. And Okie Phil is living his best life from La Fortune Golf Course today. I mean, hydrate. It's hot out there today. You hear the roar from the crowd. They've started as the Sooner outfielders this season. When they take the field, they'll throw T-shirts into the crowd. Cadence Stafford, the third baseman, leads things off. And the first pitch is ripped foul. And it has taken everything in my will and life to not call her Candace Stanford. And I don't know why. Cadence Stafford, the third baseman, a 312 average on the season, the nine-hole hitter. 3-0 Sooners. We're in the third. Steve's got us locked in. Steve Massey in Purcell. The Shadid family is tuned in from the beach, which I'm very envious of. They're strike two.
1: What beach?
0: Yeah, what beach, Emil? Seaside.
1: Okay, all right.
0: I don't know where that is.
1: Meaning.
0: Everything is seaside to me.
1: I guess every beach is, right?
0: Seaside, oceanside, lakeside, riverside. Here's the 0-2 pitch to Stafford. Swing and a miss. Just overmatched. Absolutely overmatched. One away. Another Tinker Federal's Credit Union strikeout.
1: And we heard Coach Gasso talk about it in the pregame about how this is a good matchup for Miley because of the rise ball. Perfect setup right there. And that rise ball, just a beauty. Working straight up the ladder. You get that rise ball going through the zone like that, and you've got a Kansas team that the scouting report shows they're going to bite on it. You go to it over and over and over.
0: The shift, once again, needs to be explained every time. So we're ready as Presley Limbaugh, who reached on an error, surprisingly by Abby Dayton, who is positioned essentially in the shortstop spot. First pitch popped down the left field line, foul and out of play. No right fielder in this shift. Gives you another infielder because Limbaugh's fast and works the dirt well.
1: Taking away what Abby Dayton did to Binghamton all day in game one.
0: Yeah.
1: That hop up the middle, that chop.
0: 0-1 is in for strike two. It's kind of funny. I was asking Coach about it during the pregame show and just how impressed I was with Abby and how she did use the slap game more. And she's like, well, her infield's a little bouncier than I like. They didn't worry about that with Limbaugh here. The 0-2 pitch is popped foul and out of play.
1: And Wachano trying to take that opportunity away from her, right? She's ahead here, no balls and two strikes. Goes straight back to that rise ball. Really tough as a slapper to take a rise ball at the letters and put it on the dirt. So I would expect to see Wachano really try to stick with that and try to force Limbaugh to put the ball in the air.
0: She's ahead 0-2, rocks and fires, and there's a line drive towards center field. But guess what? Ty Miner was positioned perfectly to make the catch, and there's two away. That was a hard hit ball, though.
1: It was a rise ball that didn't quite have that extra bite there at the end to get up over the hands and into the letters. But take it. Again, make her put the ball in the air.
0: Everyone moves back to their normal spots. Two outs for Anna Soles, who was a strikeout victim in the first. A left-handed hitting first baseman. 51 runs batted in, 12 home runs, and she pops it up on the first pitch. Kai Miner makes the catch, and that'll do it. That's as quick of a 1-2-3 inning as you can have. We got to the bottom of the third inning. Oklahoma 3, Kansas nothing. This is Sooner Softball from Learfield.
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0: I love seeing everyone that's tuned in today. Gary and Darla are in Mountain View, Oklahoma. There's Wheelchair Mom in Southern Illinois. Kay Porter has us locked in, as does Lori Woodward, watching from Houston, Texas. Her husband, George, is in Section 6. Someone had to stay home to watch their new baby cat, their new kitten, Miss Boomer. That is...
1: I like that name.
0: I'm going to tell you right now, Lori, that is a fight I wouldn't win. Miss Jane Jetson is in Dallas. The Schmitz are listening from the Canton Lake Walleye Rodeo. Traylon DeCur tuned in, as is Chris from Enid, while standing a fence. Mike synced up in Marlow, while Larry in the St. Pete Soonerden has us down in Florida. Jeffrey Craig in Little Elm. Doc and Toby Whitney are tuned in from North Carolina. Sooner fans across South Carolina, Shelley and Gaffney, or Dad Jay in Columbia. Shirley and Galen Kitch are in Moore, Oklahoma today. Wow. Cameron said, hitting some nasty front squats while listening to y'all. Here's Ella Park. First pitch strike. Front squats suck. I'll just make that.
1: Did you lift this morning? Did you work out this morning?
0: Friday, I did.
1: Okay, all right.
0: And we did front squats, and I did not like it. We have a great partnership with Stoic, as the 0-1 pitch is in for a strike. 0-2. That's a good pitch. Can't really boo about that. And I was real excited about it because I hadn't been in a while with the move and everything. And as soon as I saw Austin Duke at Stoic Strength and Fitness had front squats on it, I was thinking about turning around and going home. 0-2 is up and away. 1-2. They say they work everything. I don't believe that. But I appreciate you tuned in, Cameron, from the gym today.
1: Maybe you just don't notice it as much because you are in such great shape.
0: That's right. That's right.
1: Why.
0: Let's go with that. That's hit hard and deep to left field, but just like her last shot, it comes up short on the warning track. One away.
1: She's putting good swings on the ball. It's just a matter of time.
0: I think you're right. She's going to hit a home run today. Here's Kendall Wells. OU Loves Family is tuned in at Stigler, Joel in Rogersville, Sooner Yaya in Northwest Oklahoma City. Gunny's in the house today. Daryl's in his recliner. Evan Todd is tuned in Oklahoma City. And Gideon, Willow Park, Texas. First pitch to Kendall Wells. Whoa, ooh, she had a cut. Swung right through, a 55-mile-an-hour off speed.
1: That was dirty.
0: One. Yeah.
1: That was pretty dirty. Good deception on that pitch.
0: Nasty, I think, would be a term you could use. Here comes the no ball, one strike pitch to Wells. That one hangs high off the glove and to the backstop of Boyer. 3-0 Sooners as we head to the bottom of the third inning. Three runs on two hits for the Sooners. Both of those hits home runs. Back-to-back jacks from Cassidy Pickering and Bella Immerling, their 19th home runs of the season. Here comes the 1-1 pitch to Wells. She hits it high, but not far. Shallow center field, could be trouble. Racing in is Limbaugh, though, to make the catch. And there's two away for Gabby Garcia.
1: That pitch on the outer half, Kendall Wells, just a little bit early.
0: Just a bit.
1: Just a bit early. She lets that travel a little bit more. That's a bomb to the right center field gap. You just click early and getting her reaching.
0: My man Tony Taylor has checked in from the softball fields and more today. They've been living down in Shawnee for the youth softball. Shout out, Tony, from over at the Loves by Riverwind Casino. Gabby gets under the first pitch, pops it to center field. Deep, but obviously not deep enough because I'm not losing my mind. Limbaugh is under, makes a catch, and that'll do it in a quick 1-2-3 third inning for the Sooners. Lori and Mike synced up in Barnstall. Sooner Al listening from Faye, Texas. Jim and M watching and tuned in on the road from Tulsa back to Lake of the Ozarks. Steve and Ayla are in Wichita. Ron's listening in Godfrey, Illinois. C. Mills in the house, as is Doug in Piedmont. Hey, the Riverbend area.
1: Riverbend area is serious right now. My brother lives in Godfrey.
0: We'll take a timeout and come back for the fourth. Oklahoma leads it 3-0. This is Sooner Softball from Learfield.
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0: Three runs on two hits for the Sooners. That's all they've needed so far with the back-to-back jacks from Pickering and Immerling. And Oklahoma leads it 3-0. With DJ Sanchez, I'm Chris Plank. 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And today's game sponsor is Homeland. 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Join today. Well, the Sooners don't want to get too comfortable here after the quick 1-2-3 inning. Haley Kripe will lead things off. You like what you're seeing so far from Wichania?
1: Yeah, she is working her pitches directly to the game plan. Again, using that rise ball and working it through the zone and getting these hitters to bite. That pitch launched foul down the left field line, but it's a good pitch. Rise ball in underneath the hands, and you're getting this aggressive approach from Kansas. Keep working those pitches, because that's not a strike.
0: Yeah. Here's the 0-1 to Kripe, who's 0 for 1 today. That's low and in the dirt. Kripe, a strikeout victim back in the first. Starting to see a few teams that are heading home. Starting to see a few teams that are setting up some win or die. Boy, that's a harsh way to put it, but that's where we are as it pertains to your season. And the bouncer that hit right off of Kendall Wells, who goes hopping out from behind the plate. Where'd that get her? Let's watch the replay. Just got a piece. Ooh! Right off the left thigh.
1: That'll leave a mark.
0: Man. We would have called that the Max Watson special, because he would hit you with that little Charlie horse and get you every single time. She seems to be okay. Back behind the plate as the 1-2 pitch from Miley Wacheno is headed home. Swing and a miss. Got it. One away on another Tinker Federal Credit Union strikeout. I have her at 6.
1: It's a really good change of speeds. And that number is going to keep going up with the strikeouts if she keeps using the sequence that like we're seeing from her here in the last few innings. Using that rise ball, speed them up in the eyes, in under the hands, and then going down and away with the off speed. It's just such a huge distortion in timing.
0: Ella Boyer dug in, and as soon as she did, Miley Wacheno asked for and received timeout. Now we're ready. First pitch from Miley is headed home and misses low. Boyer is 0 for 1. She grounded out to short.
1: Plank, you were talking about scores a little bit. I was shocked by that Duke score.
0: Me too. Arizona got going and never looked back. Here's the 1-0. Good frame job by Kendall Wells. She gets the strike call. That looked low to me.
1: First person with Chaino gave props to was Kendall Wells. She's pointing. She's like, yeah, that's you. That's not me.
0: That's a good frame job by Wells. One ball and a strike. Another good frame job. Strike two on a pitch that looked a little bit out. One ball, two strikes. JT Gasso has taken to working with the catchers a little bit more this year, and he's done a nice job with Wells, who has been solid beyond belief as a freshman behind the plate. 1-2 is fouled off.
1: It's a really good pitch is coming from Miley. She's using that drop curve on the outer half, and it just... We're watching Kansas, whether they're recognizing a pitch just a little bit off the plate, they're recognizing a rise ball a little bit up in the zone, they're attacking these pitches that aren't quite strikes, and they're just not able to square it up. Keep throwing the ball there. Keep going after those chases.
0: Here comes the 1-2. Rip foul down the left field line. And again, you like that spot, or is that?
1: I do. I like the spot. It's up, but, you know, it. I love, as a pitcher, watching a hitter be so early, and you know, everyone, the crowd, you hear the oohs and ahs, and that ball was hit so hard. It was hooked foul, right, from a righty down the left field line. It sets up the off speed. They're showing you how early they are. It sets up the off speed, it sets up the outside corner.
0: 1-2, dirty pitch that somehow Boyer got a piece of to foul it off.
1: And a change up, and you could just see the sequencing speeding her up on the inner half. Getting her early, and then going right to that changeup. She barely got it off the cap. That's the worst.
0: One ball, two strikes. 3-0 Sooners. We're in the top of the fourth inning. Boyer waits the pitch. Grounded to third. Nice play by Barker. Long throw. Got her. Two quick outs. That's 6-7 straight retired by Wacheno, and here's Campbell Bagshaw, who was the last Kansas Jayhawk to reach. Right-handed hitting second baseman, who's at 310 on the season. First pitch, low, ball one. I better stop saying low, because Wells has pulled up a few of those, and Robert Gonzalez, the home plate umpire, has given it to her. One ball and no strikes. Sooners playing straight up here as that wind continues to whip. I say continues to whip. It seems like it's died down just a bit as the 1-0 is fouled back. You just see the flags waving out towards right field.
1: It doesn't feel nearly as windy as it was yesterday.
0: Mm-hmm.
1: But I'll say this. Each time I drive up here now after living in the Houston area, as soon as I get to, I don't know, Denton, I'm like,
0: right.
1: What is this? Is it the wind just magically appears.
0: The 1-1 is grounded back up the middle. Garcia ranges, gloves, throws. What a play. Got her inning over. It was a slow enough roller that you'd have big problems if it was a faster runner. But it was also a slow enough roller that gave Gabby Garcia plenty of time to range to her left, make the play, throw her out, and end it quickly. Man, what a heater right now that Miley Wacheno is on. That is nine straight retired by Wacheno. We head to the bottom of the fourth inning. It's 3-0 Sooners. This is Sooner Softball from Learfield.
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0: Bottom of the fourth inning, Oklahoma leads it 3-0. Sooner Softball is presented by Love's Travel Stops. 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
0: The Dillinghams have us locked in from a cabin in the woods near South Haven, Michigan. That sounds scary.
1: I was going to say, I don't know if that's cool or scary.
0: Sooner Dougie is in Edmond. Emily Snook has her AirPods on while the phone's cooled off enough to tune in. Danny and Cheryl McFadden at home in Enid. They're synced up at Davis Diamond is Claudia. Tony's listening in Overland Park, Kansas. Tim is locked in Canadian, Texas. While Hollywood and Travis are listening from Lake Texoma. Shout out our man to Doug in Broken Arrow. Doug Hamilton tuned in to Broken Arrow. Here we go to the bottom of the fourth inning. It's 3-0 Sooners, and looky-looky. Cassidy Pickering will lead things off. Homered in her first plate appearance, 19 on the season. First pitch is low and away, ball one. Chloe Barber still in the circle. Barber, of course, the Wichita State transfer, had that quick 1-2-3 inning in the third, right when it seemed like the Sooners were starting to get a good beat on her. A 1-0 misses low, two balls and no strikes. Three runs on two hits for the Sooners. And both of those home runs, one by Pick, one by Emerald. .387 average for Pickering. There's a strike. We did hear from Don and Mary Lou Pickering in Willow Creek, tuned in to follow the hot streak their granddaughter's on. And that wind's picked up on cue here. It is galing now out to right field. Boy, that one hit well before the plate in the dirt, ball three.
1: We've seen a lot of those pitches in the dirt.
0: That's the I sometimes try to keep track. I think that's the fourth that we've seen before home plate. Patty Gasso in her 32nd season looks on from the third base coach's box. Three balls and a strike. The pitch to Pickering is ball four. If you haven't had a chance yet, I've been working on an article all weekend long for Boyd Street Magazine about Jen Rocha. I talked to Jen last Thursday in Lexington. And almost on cue, ESPN put together about a 5-6 minute piece on everything Coach Rocha has had to overcome. And if you want to get in your feels and really just learn a lesson about overcoming, spend some time watching that ESPN piece on Jen Rocha. Amerling rips the first pitch. She sees the left field, past the diving Wallace. It gets to the wall. Patty Gasso waves home Cassidy Pickering. She'll score from first on the wild relay throw. And Bella Amerling, a second RBI on the game, on a double, and it's 4-0 Sooners.
1: Between Cassidy Pickering and Bella Amerling today in the 5-6, they are solely responsible for every Sooner run.
0: Not bad. Not bad at all from the 5-6 hitters in the Sooner lineup. And here comes Abby Dayton. They'll have a quick meeting in the circle with Barber and Boyer.
1: Wallace made a heck of an effort on that ball out and left. Now you're kind of, it's one of those now you watch and go, you lay out trying to make the catch, didn't quite have the angle. She has a little bit of a better angle on that. She probably makes that play. But making the diving attempt and that ball rolling down into the left field corner, allowing Pick to score. You got to love the effort. But, you know, she makes the catch. We all go, oh.
0: What a play, right?
1: Yes, but it's, I love the effort a million times over, and I'd rather that than lay up on it. But take a little bit of a better angle. She probably makes that catch or keeps it in front.
0: First pitch to Dayton, who walked her last time up, is low and away for ball one. That's a good explanation of it, DJ. In fact, I thought she was going to make the catch off.
1: Yes. That ball was smashed.
0: That it was smoked, and it was just moving away from her, and she couldn't get there quick enough. Here's the 1-0 pitch. That's in for a strike. If there had been a better relay, it was a wild throw to actually hit the relay. We might have had a play at the plate, but Patty Gasso had that arm working.
1: Yes.
0: For Cassidy Pickering. She wasn't going to stop. The 1-1 is in the dirt. There's another one of those balls in the dirt. 2-0.
1: I'm still waiting on a Sooner base runner to take a bag on one of those pitches in the dirt.
0: They haven't yet, have
1: they? Nope. I want to see it happen before this game's over. Or before Barber gets the hook.
0: Two balls and a strike. The pitch is looped into right field. It's trouble. It's down. Emerling rounds third. She'll head to, head to home. And it's an RBI double for Abby Dayton on a ball that got to the wall. And the Sooners are seizing control here in Norman. And that looks like it's going to do it for Chloe Barber.
1: Abby Dayton, just a good piece of hitting. Not trying to do too much. And finding a way. I love what we're seeing right now. Just back-to-back. You gotta love the back-to-back bombs, right? But the back-to-back doubles and just execution. Love it. Manufacturing runs. Finding a way to get it done with base hits.
0: We'll see our first pitching change of the day. Pitching changes all season long have been brought to you by Love's Travel Stops, the heart of the highway. Barbara will be responsible for Dayton at second. I mean, I would have to I was thinking that you would see here in this situation Lila Partridge, but see, 17. Kaylee Washington is the direction they'll go. We'll go ahead and keep it here as this pitching change is brought to you by Love's Travel Stops, the heart of the highway. Now, Kansas starts thinking, hey, we got a second game tonight, too.
1: That's exactly where my head was at. You've got, and I'm not, this game's not over, but you've got a 5-run deficit, and Miley Buchanan is mowing you down offensively right now. You've got to play the game of right now, you're down 5-0 late in this game in the bottom of the fourth, and you've got to play a second one to keep your season alive. So you've got to be pretty strategic and smart about how you're using your bullpen here. Now, you go to your ace as this game goes on if you can start getting some runs on the board. But until then, you got to hold it, and you got to play the long game for game two here today.
0: Washington, a sophomore out of Topeka, Kansas, Santa Fe Trail High School. It's not like she hasn't been used this year. This is her 25th appearance. She is 6-4 with a 4.44 ERA. Third on the team in appearances. Jennifer McFalls has five different pitchers who have made 18 or more appearances this season. So by no means is this, all right, we're throwing someone out there that we haven't seen this year.
1: No, I think for Washington, and if you're McFalls, I mean, this is her 24th appearance on the year. If you are Jennifer McFalls, you've got to look at this and go, find a way to get us out of this inning, and we've got to get the bats moving. And you don't make any other changes pitching-wise until you see if your offense can respond.
0: Ooh, big swing from Ogbayani. She fouled it off. Strike one. Ilana, they have her listed on the scoreboard as 0-for-1 on the day. Come on, guys. That was a sack bunt. Her last time up, laid down the sacrifice. She's got Dayton at second. The 0-1 pitch is high, ball and a strike.
1: That would not happen.
0: No.
1: If other people were over in the booth.
0: Yeah, you know, not saying that Kaylin Fournier is missed over there or anything.
1: That would not happen.
0: Ball and a strike to the left-handed hitting Sooner second baseman. Here's the pitch. Bounce back to the circle. Nice play from Washington. She tried to look Dayton back to second. Had her froze. Throws to first, and Dayton still takes third. One away.
1: And Washington
0: panicked.
1: She panicked. And again, that's what happens. I'm loving this 7-8 of Dayton Ogbayani today. It is playing out perfectly, right? But Washington made a mistake there. She had Abby Dayton hung up. I say Washington made a mistake. Abby Dayton made the first mistake, right? But I think Abby was trying to kind of bait her a little bit. Had she gone after her, I think they could have gotten Abby Dayton. But, so I feel like I maybe jumped the gun in saying Abby Dayton made a mistake. But I think Abby Dayton was hung up. Can I say Abby Dayton again?
0: Yeah.
1: Rapid fire.
0: Mean, you were not wrong. I mean, Dayton had broke off second on contact. Washington makes a nice play in the circle. She turns and freezes Abby.
1: She should have gone after her.
0: And threw to first, but Dayton still got third. So Patty Gasol will turn to the dugout, bringing in Lexi McDaniel here to pinch hit. Been the first player off the bench when she's not starting for a majority of the season. 4.27 average for the freshman out of St. Joe, Missouri. Takes the first pitch for strike one.
1: I'd have a feeling one Lexi McDaniel was probably recruited by KU pretty heavily.
0: Being from St.
1: Joe,
0: yeah.
1: That's a short trip to Lawrence.
0: The boyfriend goes to Missouri. The 0-1 is low. 1-1. So it would make sense that Jennifer McFalls would have been all over trying to get Lexi McDaniel to Big 12 country. Lawrence, Jayhawk country. Here's the 1-1 pitch. Whoa, and hit her. Came up and in and caught her on the hand. First and third, we'll see Sid Barker come, I would assume, in the run here. Patty Gasso takes the walk towards the entrance of the dugout. Or will she?
1: I think they're having the conversation here because they yank McDaniel now. She's not going to get another at bat. Having the conversation right now.
0: Good point.
1: We
0: hey,
1: leave her so that way we can roll her back around.
0: Yeah. Good call. And that's exactly what the Sooners are going to. Well, I say that. Coach and JT are still talking.
1: I feel like that's a roundabout conversation they're having. They want Lexi to get an at bat.
0: There's a pitch that's a little bit up, ball one to Kai Miner. The good news is McDaniel appears to be okay.
1: I think we're going to see Barker come back in, but you could see the conversation going of how we want to play this.
0: Right. Kai Miner's looking for her first hit of the game as she takes a strike, one ball and a strike, after having two hits yesterday. Miner's 0-for-2. Coach Gasso calls time, and here comes Sid Barker to pinch run.
1: But as soon as I saw her go to JT, I go, they're having the conversation of, man, we put her in to get some hacks, and she right. had to wear one in the elbow. What do we want to do here?
0: Fans bark for Barker as she enters the game to run it first. That is a faster base runner than McDaniel. Here's the 1-1 pitch to Kai Miner. Fouled off. And the first third play could be in motion here. It's a 5-zip game. The Sooners are in control. But Coach Gasso has that play sheet out.
1: Yeah, I'm expecting to see runners in motion here with Sid Barker at first base. I mean, you've got a five spot here. Eight would be really nice because you know what that is? That's less mileage on your players. It's
0: That's
1: less
0: right. pit.
1: It's less innings on your pitchers.
0: 88 degrees outside
1: yes.
0: right now too.
1: Oh, I
0: Here's
1: love it though.
0: The 1-2. Miner bounces one through to 5-6 hole in a left field. It's 6-0 Sooners as Kai Miner just reaches, pokes it, places it, and plates a run. The freshman, her first hit of the day, an RBI single. And here's Ella Parker, who has been so close. Her first swing of the day nearly left the yard. Her second plate appearance came up short on the warning track in left field. The dew factor is high for Ella. First and second, one away, 6-0 Sooners, and the first pitch from Washington is in for a strike.
1: I love that Kai Miner put the ball on the ground right there.
0: I don't know how she got a piece of that.
1: Little ground ball with eyes. Love it.
0: Washington is having some problems with her pitch watch. She shakes her head no, throws her hands up, and now resets. Parker asks for time, and now we're ready. The 0-1. A little bit out, one ball and a strike.
1: That's about where that pitch was that Kai Miner just put through the 5-6 hole.
0: For those new, third baseman in scoring is considered 5. The shortstop is 6. The 1-1, fouled off. It always was very confusing, but the pitcher is 1, the catcher is 2, the first baseman is 3, second baseman 4, and instead of the shortstop being 5, the third baseman is 5.
1: You got to have symmetry. The corner's got to be odd. Middle's got to be even.
0: I like the way you're thinking. 1-2 count here on Ella Parker, the left-handed hitting right fielder. The pitch is hit hard and deep to center field, but again, not deep enough. Caught on the warning track for the third time today in an Ella Parker at bat. 2 away, but Barker wisely tags and takes third.
1: I said this yesterday about one of Kendall Wells' at-bats of just one click early as Chris Plank stands here.
0: She's going to
1: hit
0: a shot. Yeah, she's going to hit a home run here.
1: But those are such pretty swings from Ella Parker. She's just one click early. If not even one full click, just millisecond.
0: First and third, 2 away, first pitch. Are they walking her? That's pretty far outside, ball one. I'm not walking her to pitch to Gabby Garcia. The catcher, Boyer, pointed as if they needed to be more outside, but let's see here. Looks like they're going to throw to her, the 1-0. No.
1: No.
0: Low and away, 2-0.
1: They're going to put her on. And if that wasn't the plan, they better do it now, 2-0.
0: Don't give her a 2-0 pitch that she can hit to, let's see, straightaway center field. What city would that be that I could use? Moore? Here's the 2-0 pitch. Yeah, well out, ball 3. I think the fans are starting to sense what's going on here.
1: Yeah.
0: 3 balls and no strikes with runners at first and third and 2 away. 6-0 Sooners, bottom of the fourth inning. The 3-0 is way inside, ball 4. They went the other direction. And the bases are loaded for Gabby Garcia. Maybe one of those intentional walks.
1: Yep. And you're going to make, especially with two outs. I don't like it, but I understand it, right? I mean, because if you're KU right now, game-ending run, in theory, is at second base. You're three outs away. If Kai Minor scores, you're three outs away from in this ballgame. So yeah. Make somebody else do it.
0: First pitch to Gabby is...

0: and Gabby Garcia comes up clutch. I love this inning. All four of these runs have been scored with base hits. It's awesome.
1: Which means it's time for Pickering to hit one out of here, right?
0: Hey, why not, right?
1: Chaney Helton will run now for Kendall Wells. I wonder if we might get someone to run for Gabby, too. Patty Gasso has the lineup card out. Kendall Wells, as she jogs off, is in a debrief with Cassidy Pickering. They've got a pretty cool relationship. Is watching Wells. Literally, it's the complete opposite of an Irish goodbye. She's talking to everyone as she leaves the field. There we go. All right, here's Cassidy Pickering, 8-0 Sooners. Runners at first and second with two outs. And the first call is shook by every time Washington shakes a pitch, she throws her hands up and calls timeout.
0: It's a little dramatic.
1: And I don't know, and again, this is the first time seeing Kansas in person this year. Jennifer McFalls is walking out to say something to the home plate umpire. I don't know if Washington is having problems with the pitch watch or if this is just how she shakes calls.
0: Yeah, I think it's almost like a give me time
1: to make sure
0: she doesn't have a clock violation.
1: Right. I'll tell you the one thing that stands out to me is how Oklahoma has been able to do a really good job in adjusting at the plate. They have adjusted in a big way.
0: And we saw it yesterday. I mean, this has just been so, and I'm going to use the word, and I'm going to use this word with Coach Gasso when I talk to her after this game, efficient.
1: Yeah.
0: I mean, it is just, and we heard Coach say it yesterday, it felt like a practice. This feels very similar to that. Just, okay, it's my turn. Let's go. Give me the bat. It's time to go to work. And it's just, there's a calmness about it.
1: Here we go, back to action. First pitch to Pick is a little bit out, ball one. Maura Eberling had a very long conversation with Washington in the circle. It was Eberling, Boyer the catcher, and Washington the pitcher. And when it was done, she raced back to the dugout. Here's the 1-0. Off speed, hangs up high to him. The loser of this game, it's 8-0 now Sooners, will have to turn around and play play later tonight. Binghamton and Michigan play next. So you get a little break. Two balls and no strikes to Pickering, and that's in for strike one. I think everyone wanted Cassidy to swing at that, if you could tell by the reaction of the hometown crowd.
0: A little bit off speed. That's a good take. She's not on time for that.
1: Two balls and a strike. First and second, two away. 8-0 Sooners. The pitch in the dirt. There was Chaney Helton trying. She got about halfway between second and third and went back.
0: She heard me earlier. I'm like, I want someone to take a bag on that ball in the dirt. We're running out of time. She thought about it.
1: 3-1 count. The pitch headed home. That's a little bit up. Ball four. Base is loaded for Miss Grand Slam herself, Bella Emmerling. She'll be the 11th batter to come to the plate this inning. Nobody on this roster has hit more grand slams in their career than Bella Emmerling. 9 grand slam home runs in the career of the Sooner first baseman. First pitch, a little bit out, ball one. I'd walk her. 9 grand slams. She's 2-for-2 today with a home run and a double. She's seeing the ball well. And the 1-0 pitch from Washington is headed home. That's in the dirt to the backstop. Here comes Chaney Helton. She'll score on the wild pitch. It's 9-0 Sooners. You knew one of those was going to get away.
0: Yeah.
1: It was just a matter of time, and it finally did. It's a six-run.

0: And bottom of the fourth inning. Here's the 2-0 to Bella. A little bit out, ball three.
1: It's a really good take. We haven't seen a single Sooner hitter really bite on that curveball coming from Washington, and she's just missing off the plate, not getting the call. But these Sooner hitters aren't fishing after it.
0: 3-0, ball four. Oh, as Immerling made her way to first, a very late strike call on a pitch that looked a little low and in. But again, Robert Gonzalez is ripped, has arm sleeve tattoos. I ain't messing with him. That's a strike, sir. Here comes the 3-1 pitch. There's ball four. It was just a matter of time, right?
1: Sixth walk delivered by Jayhawk pitchers here today.
0: Abby Dayton becomes the 12th batter this inning for the Sooners. Coach Gasso always talks about walks and says add it to that hit total, right? Yep. So you got 12 opportunities the Sooners have had. Abby Dayton digs in. First pitch right on that outer edge, strike one. Ilana Agbayani on deck. Immerling at first, Pickering at second, Garcia at third. Bases low to the 0-1 is, well, that looked like the exact same spot, but misses. One ball and a strike. Nine zip. Oh, you looking to make quick work of Kansas on a Saturday afternoon. Here's the 1-1. That's low. 2-1. As this game just now pushes past the 1 hour and 30. Actually, we're still short of it. Our first pitch was at 2:05. Here's the 2-1. Dayton hits this one pretty deep to left field. At the wall, it's caught. Wallace ranged back and made the catch on the warning track. That's two of the three outs for the Sooners that were made at the track. OU sends 12 batters to the plate. They put six runs on the board and do it without a home run, which brings a smile to the face of DJ Sanchez as we head to the Hal Smith Restaurant Group fifth inning. It's Oklahoma 9, Kansas nothing. This is Sooner softball from Learfield.

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4: 9-0 Sooners. Jim and Emily have us tuned in on the way to a wedding in Northwest Arkansas. KK's listening at the Ren Fair in Muskogee. Mikey is out in El Dorado Hills, California. Richie is in Pottstown, PA. Therese in Austin, Zane, Jana, Rick cheering on and checking in from North Huntington, Pennsylvania. And how about Ange, who said, please give a shout out to my awesome mom, Donna, in Holdenville, who is listening for the first time. She'll be hooked like I am. Well, where have you been, Donna? Miley Wacheno back to work. She has been on fire for the Sooners, and now she has Oklahoma three outs away from a spot in the Norman Regional Championship tomorrow at 2. 9 runs on 6 hits for the Sooners. They've drawn 6 walks. And they lead it 9-0. The DP September Flanagan, a righty-righty matchup, leads it off. First pitch, rip foul down the third baseline. And that's where a majority of the solid contact for Kansas has been.
5: It has. And Wacheno is carving them up. That's exactly what she wants them to do. She's bringing that pitch in on the hands, bringing some velocity inside, a lot of times up in the zone with the rise ball, and then slowing them down on the outer half or with the off speed.
4: The 0-1 is popped into shallow center field, racing in his Kai Miner. Oh, she's the human eraser. Even when it looks like it could be trouble, Miner comes racing in to make the catch, and there is one away.
5: It was just so easy, and Miner's just got the speed, but she reads the ball off the bat so well. It wasn't even a question. You could see Ogbayani pull up on it pretty quick and go, yeah, she's there.
4: It's Ava Wallace. Alana was moving, too.
5: Yep.
4: Then she was like, I'm good.
5: She's like, I'm good. Coast.
4: First pitch to Wallace is a little bit out, ball one. I don't know if they tuned in once they left, but I'll tell you what, it was so cool to see Riley Boone and Sid Sanders here. Always love seeing the former players, especially some of the more recent ones that come by to support the team. The 1-0 is a little bit low, 2-0. I know you always have some of your former teammates.
5: Yeah, it's really awesome.
4: Your era. Boy, that sounded terrible to say from your era, didn't it?
5: Yeah, sorry, I was actually just going to just move past it.
4: I'm sorry.
5: No, it's fine. I'm younger than you.
4: That's right. The 2-0 is bounced to short. Garcia's up with it, throws two away. It is jarring whenever I look at the uniforms they were wearing when I was in college. I'm like, oh, we are definitely in a different era now. Sooners one out away from a spot in the championship game tomorrow in Ainsley Lindup. A strikeout victim in the second has the last chance here for Kansas. You think this is the team we see on Sunday, or you think Michigan gets them tonight?
5: I think it's...
4: Or Binghamton, excuse me.
5: I think it depends on what KU has in the tank and the bullpen.
4: First pitch to Lindup is a little bit low, ball one.
5: Because, I mean, that was a hard-fought game between KU and Michigan yesterday. And it took a lot. And it was a gem spun. Mm-hmm. But, I mean, you're going to have to show him the same arm.
4: Yeah.
5: Right?
4: Here's the 1-0. That's a good spot. Strike one.
5: And she shut him out. Why not? But, you're just going to have to have a game plan, though.
4: One ball and a strike. Chano, a one-hitter so far. The pitch. Pop foul down the left field line. Now the Sooners are one strike away as that gets out of play. Man, I think fans are now realizing it. Everybody up here at Love's Field. The Sooners looking to put an exclamation mark on a dominating performance. The 1-2 pitch. High chopper to second. Charged by Ogbayani. Throws. Got her. Ball game. We'll see you in the regional championship tomorrow as Oklahoma run rules Kansas 9-0. And Miley Wachano sets down 12 in a row to complete a one-hit shutout of the Jayhawks.
5: She was good. Man, what a game.
4: What a game.
5: This is a good KU team, and we just made them look not so high.
4: 9-0 the final score. DJ, before you run down to the field, the offense passed the bat in the bottom of the fourth, putting six runs on the board. That came after a very quick 1-2-3 inning, and then Wachano just dominated.
5: That game right there, what do you pick apart about that? I mean, firing on all cylinders, every single piece of the game, and we saw this yesterday, but doing it now, back-to-back ball games, you want to peak at the right time. We're watching this team play really good softball right now.
4: Good job by the Sooners. All right, head down to talk to Coach. DJ will rejoin us later in the post-game show, which starts now. Oklahoma wins it 9-0, and they're off to the Norman Regional Championship tomorrow at 2. This is Sooner Softball from Learfield.
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4: 1-2 is hammered. Pretty deep. To right field. Go ball. It's gone. An upper decker from Cassidy Pickering. Missouri. She likes the postseason, and the postseason likes her. A two-run bomb, and for the second day in a row, the party starter is KP. 2-0 Sooners. That was one of two home runs the Sooners would hit on the day en route to a 9-0 win over the Kansas Jayhawks. Welcome to the Sooner Postgame Show, presented by Brahms Ice Cream and Dairy Stores, Farm Fresh for over 50 years. Oklahoma wins it 9-0, the 50th win of the season for the Sooners. OU pounds out six hits. We mentioned the two home runs, and they draw on the game six walks. Multi-hit day for Bella Emmerling, who went 2-for-2 with two runs scored and two RBI. Cassidy Pickering drove in two, as did Gabby Garcia. Story of this one, Miley Wacheno, though, in a five-inning run rule shortened game, a one-hit shutout. She struck out six, didn't walk a batter, and picks up the win. Miley Wacheno, 15-2 now on the season. Chloe Barber takes the loss to fall to 9-8. Time of the game, a brisk 1 hour and 37 minutes in front of a capacity crowd. We are just getting started on the Sooner Postgame Show. OU wins at 9-0. Final stats coming up next. This is Sooner Softball from Learfield.
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4: First pitch to Bella is hit hard and deep to center field. How about the Sooners going back to back? Bella Emmerly bombs one over the center field wall, and it's 3-0 Oklahoma. And the dugout, the bench, is fired up. That was our OG&E power play of the game. OG&E, we energize life. We've got our post-game conversation with Patty Gasso coming up here in moments. Oklahoma wins it 9-0. Welcome back to the Brahms post-game show. It's time for final stats. Oklahoma, 9 runs on 6 hits, 2 of those home runs and 1 error. Kansas, 1 hit, and that was it. In fact, that 1 hit was a leadoff single by Campbell Bagshaw in the second. And from that point forward, Miley Wacheno retired 12 straight. Final stats brought to you by Taco Mayo Fresh Mex. Kai Miner 1-for-3 with an RBI and a run scored. Ella Parker went 0-for-3, and all three outs were fly balls that were caught on the warning track. The first one I thought was gone. The second one I thought had a chance, and the third one comes up just short. Parker 0-for-3. Kendall Wells went 0-for-2 with a walk. Chaney Helton came in a pinch run for Kendall Wells and scored a run. 1-for-2 game for Gabby Garcia with two RBI and a run scored. Cassidy Pickering hit another postseason home run. She has two now in two games, three in her last four. She went 1-for-1 with two runs batted in, two runs scored, and two drawn walks. Bella Emmerling, a candidate for our Jimmy Austin OU Golf Club Player of the Game. You heard the home run there. She went 2-for-2 with a couple of runs batted in and two runs scored. Abby Dayton went 1-for-2 with an RBI. She also drew a walk. Ilana Agbayani had the sack bunt, went 0-for-1. Sid Barker went 0-for-1 but scored a run after she came back in to run for Lexi McDaniel, who had hit for her but was hit by a pitch. And again, the Sooners total 9 hits. Let's see what other numbers we have from Oklahoma today offensively. Sooners put their leadoff hitter on board twice in 4 innings. With runners on base, they were 5-for-10. They had 500 with runners on base, and they were 3-for-8 with runners in scoring position. Just 1-for-5 with 2 outs, but it didn't matter. They went in 9-0. The big story, though, in the circle here, Miley Wachania was amazing. A complete game one-hitter. Struck out 6, didn't walk a batter. And, I mean, these numbers, 2 outs, Kansas 0-for-5. They only had 5 plate appearances with a runner on base. They were only 2 opportunities with a runner in scoring position. Just solid today all day long from Miley Wachania, who gets the win and gets the shutout. Final stats presented by Taco Mayo. Tap the app and save up to 25% today. We'll head down to the field and hear from Patty Gasso next. This is Sooner Softball from Learfield.
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4: Emmerling rips the first pitch. She sees the left field. Past the diving Wallace. It gets to the wall. Patty Gasso waves home Cassidy Pickering. She'll score from first on the wild relay throw. And Bella Emmerling, a second RBI on the game, on a double, and it's 4-0 Sooners. Yeah, Bella Emmerling had herself a day. She went 2-for-2. That was the second of her two runs batted in, scored two runs, and Oklahoma wins it 9-0. It's time for our post-game interview presented by Courtyard of Norman.
24: Coach, you said yesterday that yesterday's game almost felt like a practice approach, but I watched today's game and just think efficient and just business-like. How'd you feel about the approach today?
25: Yeah, I think you said it perfectly. They came out, scored early, and some hard hit balls, like everybody through the lineup was really making contact, moving runners, taking walks, whatever we had to do to win. I thought Miley was efficient, like you said, outstanding, complete control of the game. Defense made their plays. I mean, it was a very, very clean game, hard working.
24: You talked before the game about Wachania, this being a good matchup for her with the rise ball, but I mean, she was absolutely dealing today.
25: She was, and she was happy about it, and I think she, you know, you kind of remember your last outing, and that was at Georgia. So to get back on the mound and get it feeling right for her was very important for us going forward.
1: We saw a couple bombs early, and you got to love it. I mean, putting runs on the board with one swing of the bat. But watching that fourth inning and just passing the bat, working gap to gap, how much do you enjoy watching this team not just rely on the long ball?
25: Yeah, I want to call things, you know, and I'm like, don't bunt here, let her swing. They work so hard on their swings, but sometimes we've got to get runners in scoring position, but I just really wanted to let them go. They're hitting, they're squaring balls up hard. If they're outs, they're very hard outs, or balls all the way to the wall. I mean, their backs are to the wall making plays, so everybody swung well. It was, to your point, it's very enjoyable to watch them connect like that.
1: Championship Sunday tomorrow. What's the approach? What's the game plan moving in a very short amount of time tomorrow?
25: Good rest. They knew the importance of winning this game so they could go home and watch this game on TV in their bed or on their couch or whatever it is. And that's important just to get off your feet and rejuvenate. And I think the approach tomorrow is going to be exactly the same. I think you're going to see the same kind of team come out and just really hammer. They want to hammer. They want to pitch well. They just want to talk to them about us not having peaked yet, and I could tell you thus far this week, and I feel like we're going in that direction.
1: Thanks, Coach.
25: Thank you.
4: 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DJ Sanchez rejoins us in the booth. Pretty happy, Coach Gasso,
1: yes.
4: Huh?
1: Yes. What's not to be happy about, right?
4: You said it late in the game. You're like, it's going to be hard to pick something apart from this game. And you're 100% right. I don't know. What do you complain about, right?
1: Not everyone got a hit. Like, I don't know. I mean, it's, I said it late in the game of, I feel like we're starting to watch this team peak. So when Coach said it, I'm kind of going, you know, you can kind of feel it. And it's more than just watching what the team's doing physically. You're watching the demeanor. You're watching the approach. And I've used that word a lot, but the way they're going about their business looks a little bit different than I feel like we've even in games where they've run-ruled people and taken care of business, the approach looks a little bit different. It looks a little smoother. It looks a little easier. I mean, what they did today, this looked easy.
4: Yeah.
1: Everything about it.
4: They made it look simple. We got to take a break. Our final post-game timeout, our final break of the day. Oklahoma wins it 9-0 in run-rule fashion. They're getting set for the second game of the day here, the Michigan-Binghamton win. Now, the Michigan-Binghamton game, the winner of that game, will square off a little bit later on this evening against Kansas for a spot in the regional championship. There's an interesting development in Lubbock. We'll get a scoreboard update and put a wrap on things from Norman for a Saturday next. This is Sooner Softball from Learfield.
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4: The 0-1 pitch, laser, center field, base hits. Here comes Barker, she'll score. Miner scores. Hello, run roll territory. It's 8-0 on a two-run single with the sacks juiced from Gabby Garcia. 9-0 Sooners. It's the Brahms post-game show, and it's time for our Jimmy Austin OU Golf Club Player of the Game. I mean, I don't really know if you can go wrong here, DJ. There's at least... There's about 10 good options from the way things went here today for the Sooners.
1: I think Emmerling is a good option. I want to go with Wichanio. I feel like she set the tone early, and you know, the offense, we could play up and down of deserving offensive performances today, but that tone was set by Miley Wichanio in the circle against a pretty good offensive team, and she shut them down from pitch one to the very end, and just let her offense go to work. But I feel like the tone of that game was set by Miley in the circle.
4: Player of the game brought to you by Jimmy Austin OU Golf Club. Jimmy Austin OU Golf Club, where we encourage you to golf like a champion. 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
4: Sooners win it today by a final score of 9-0, their second straight run rule win. They'll await one of three teams in the regional final, either Binghamton, Michigan, or Kansas again. I'm not here to try to throw shade, but if Binghamton wins a game here, I'll be the most surprised person on the planet. So you'll likely see Michigan versus Kansas later on this evening for postseason survivor. But a lot of eyes are currently on the Lubbock Regional. 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We have moved to the top of the seventh inning, and Texas Tech trails Ole Miss 4-0. 4-0, Texas Tech trails.
1: Not on my bingo card.
4: Did not have that one today on my bingo card either. Now, Marist and Boston U play as soon as this game wraps up in a survival game, and then Tech could be playing for its postseason life later on tonight.
1: Marist and Boston was also not on my bingo card.
4: Nor was it on mine either. All right, let's go quickly here, regional by regional. Georgia has advanced to the championship of the Athens Regional. They beat UNC Greensboro 8-0. Clemson and College of Charleston are currently tied at 1 in the elimination game. Texas dominated Wisconsin 9-0 earlier today. Wisconsin awaits the winner of Baylor-Wagner. Baylor currently leads that game 9-0. In the Baton Rouge Regional, this blew my mind. LSU throttled Virginia Tech today, 8-0. Akron and South Alabama are currently scoreless. LSU moves on to the Baton Rouge Regional Final. Texas A&M and Arizona State are in a dogfight. They've reached the bottom of the sixth inning. In fact, now they're headed to the seventh. Last chance for Arizona State. They trail it 3-2. You mentioned one of your bigger surprises today, what Arizona did to Duke. 10-1 the final score. Yeah. Arizona beat them badly.
1: I did not expect a run rule out of that. That's wild, especially in Durham.
4: In the elimination game in Durham, Marshall currently leads Howard 4-2. The winner of that game will play Duke later on tonight in an elimination game. The Fayetteville Regional, Arkansas run rule South Florida 9-1. So Arkansas moves on to the regional final. Washington and Fordham are scoreless in the top of the second. In Gainesville, Tim Walton made the joke that Morgan Wallen. Yeah, they had Morgan Wallen tickets, so the girls wanted to get the game over early, and they did. About an hour and 30 minutes to beat Georgia Tech 8-0. Texas State beat Florida A&M in the loser's bracket game to survive. So FAMU's season is over. Texas State and Georgia Tech in that elimination game are currently knotted at 1 in Gainesville. Boy, Virginia has put on quite the rally. They have moved to the bottom of the sixth inning in a game that I think I even said Tennessee was up 5-0. I'm like, you give Tennessee's pitching staff 5 runs, they're in good shape. Well, Virginia rallied. They cut it to a 1-run game in the bottom of the sixth inning. Tennessee has just added a run. They're in the bottom of the sixth. It is 7-5 Tennessee currently in the Knoxville region.
1: I'll say this about Virginia. I watched that game last night.
4: I did too.
1: They have had some hard-fought games. That's a team that coming through, if they do not pull up this upset comeback, coming through the loser's bracket is going to be tough for whoever has to face Virginia, but talk about a tough climb. I mean, those are two very emotionally and physically draining games to start a regional for Virginia.
4: So they are in the seventh now, top of the seventh. Bottom of the sixth still. It is 7-5. Tennessee leads Virginia. In Lincoln today, Jordy Fromm tied her career high with 16 strikeouts. Nebraska shut out Grand Canyon 2-0. Maybe the story of this tournament has been the feistiness of South Dakota. Won their conference tournament to get in. They were 7-11 in conference play this year. They gave Nebraska all they could handle last night, and they currently lead Louisville 3-2.
1: Here's the thing about South Dakota. A lot of Nebraska kids on that team, right? So going into Nebraska, kind of like what I talked about, like Stetson knocking off Florida State, even though South Dakota is not a Nebraska team,
4: right.
1: A lot of those players are from that area. So I feel like sometimes you get a lot of the same kind of chip on your shoulder and just walking and going, what do we have to lose? Let's just go play our hearts out and get after it. But a lot of Nebraska area players on that South Dakota team as well.
4: I didn't think of that.
1: Yeah.
4: Yeah, that's crazy. Meanwhile, speaking of Florida, a lot of Florida kids on Stetson and UCF, and that fire went out for Stetson pretty quick. They got beat by UCF 10-1. Florida State survived Jacksonville 11-0, so coming up here, and they just started Florida State and Stetson in a loser's bracket game. Oklahoma State is undefeated in the Stillwater Regional. They beat Stanford 7-2. Stanford will await the winner of Princeton East Carolina, Eastern Illinois in an elimination game tonight. Princeton leads that 2-0. And Belmont gave Alabama all they could handle. Alabama won it 3-0. Tied undefeated, move on to the regional championship game to face either Southeastern Louisiana, USC Upstate, or Belmont. Currently, Southeastern Louisiana and USC Upstate are scoreless. And a quick update from Lubbock. Top of the seventh inning, Ole Miss still leads it 4-0. Here it was Oklahoma 9, Kansas nothing. So that means our look at the upcoming Sooner schedule is this. Tomorrow, 2 o'clock, win, and you move on to the Super Regional against either, what, Oregon or Mississippi State potentially, but you just need to win one. Someone's got to beat you twice.
1: Someone's got to beat you twice, and Oklahoma has played the minimum walking into tomorrow. And as we've talked about, you know, it being a little bit warmer. We've talked about not having to throw a million pitches, not having to use your bullpen. It has been very quick and short, and that's huge. So walking into tomorrow, this same approach, this same team rolls out here tomorrow,
24: I would expect to see, you know, much of the same. We don't know who the opponent is going to be. And, you know, you're also walking into whoever you're playing, playing for their life, trying to keep the season alive. But this is a tough Sooner team to be facing right now, because they are playing a really good softball, and they're doing it and keeping the game short, and it's huge.
4: This look at upcoming OU athletic events has been brought to you by One Oklahoma, powered by Sooner Sports Properties, fan fueled, athlete focused. One final quick update from that game in Lubbock. McKenzie Pickens just took a 2-2 pitch over the left field wall. It is now 5-0 Ole Miss over Texas Tech. All right, 9-0 the Sooners win it. 50th win of the season. DJ Sanchez, you get today's final thoughts.
24: I feel like we heard Coach say it. This team hasn't peaked yet, but we're moving in that direction. You can see it. You can see it in every facet of the game. This regional so far has been pretty dang flawless. And I'm not trying to oversell. I'm just pick it apart, please. I'd love for you to do it. I don't care who you're playing. The at bats, what we've seen in the circle, defense. I don't think we've given what defense has done enough love. Even you know, Ogbayani's last play in that ball game. But this has just been to the point and clean softball. I expect to see more of it tomorrow.
4: Yeah, great stuff. Good job, DJ. Can't wait to call the championship game tomorrow with you.
24: I'll be on time this time.
4: Hey, when you showed up, that's when the run started. Great job by our producer, Carson Wakeland. For DJ Sanchez, I'm Chris Plank. We'll see you guys back here tomorrow. Until then, this is Chris Plank signing off from Norman, saying Sooners win. And until tomorrow in the regional championship game, Boomer Sooner, everybody.
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2: From the Big Gaming Hall here in Franklin, Kentucky. Right above the Circa Sportsbook, I am Brad Taylor, along with Andy Gresh, and this is Live Bet Saturday here on VSiN, as we're keeping an eye on the PGA and Major League Baseball going on right now. But there's some other things that we want to touch on. We're going to touch on a little hockey coming up next segment, but we're also going to touch on Ronda Rousey. And it looks like there's a new MMA out there. Jake Paul is setting all this up. And when it comes to Ronda Rousey and MMA, I turn to one person. That is Andy Gresh. Ronda Rousey, who's no longer a wrestler. I don't think she's fought MMA-type fighting in over a decade now. Your thoughts on about this tonight, that, yep. Andy? Go ahead. Your thoughts on this tonight.
18: You know what? This is... Sorry, and I know I'm all hopped up to talk about this because this is Jake Paul trying to be a little bit of a disruptor. And for those people who love guys like Mike Perry and Nate Diaz and Francis Ngannou, this is going to be fun tonight, even though there's not a lot of wagering opportunity. So, Brad, here's what kind of tipped me off on this. When I heard Ronda Rousey say, yeah, I called Gina and talked her into doing this. All right, there's a big check coming for each of them, no question. But when I heard that Ronda was the one that did the reach out, and she kind of admitted that while cutting these fiery pro wrestling type promos that were not in her when she was in WWE, it made me go, okay, I know how this is going to go. They're going to make it look good for around. If you notice the over-under on this fight, the total is a round and a half. Normally, for a five-rounder, it's 3.5 or 4.5, depending on the fighters. But for no other way of saying it, I think we'll get a round of tickle butt, and then they'll go back to their corners, and then Ronda will effectively end the fight pretty quickly against Gina Carano. Now, Gina Carano, apparently, when her whole issue happened in Hollywood, she ate her feelings and has admitted she lost 100 pounds to get to this point to be able to get into the octagon. And, boy, she looks great. She looks great. But there's no chance against Rousey. Like, Rousey, this is all her setup. It's all set up for her to win. She said afterwards, they were like, oh, what are you going to do after this? She's like, nah, I'm going to go have babies. So there's been a pretty good plan in place for a while. Now, Brad, here's where it gets interesting. You have Mike Perry. Pardon me. You have Mike Perry.
2: He is getting choked up.
18: Who is part owner of something called Dirty Boxing. I don't know if you've heard of this brand yet. John Jones is in the mix of it as well. And it's stand-up combat. But you can ground and pound a little bit. So it's not just boxing. There's a little bit of an element of MMA. So Mike Perry, who has fought in bare knuckle fighting, which is owned by Conor McGregor. There have been lots of talks of Mike Perry and Conor McGregor getting in there in a bare knuckle fight at some point. But Nate Diaz and Mike Perry scratches the itch for the old school UFC fan. Because Nate Diaz is one of these dudes who's unorthodox. He's just a fighter. He knows what to do. Like, you're walking down an alley with him and somebody starts giving you all a lip. He's the kind of guy who just knows what to do. And Mike Perry is half insane. But Perry's minus 205 against Nate Diaz. I think we will see late a lot of Nate Diaz wagering. You have Francis Ngannou, who's on this card. He's a minus 1350 money line favorite against Felipe Lins. That'll be an easy one for Ngannou. But in terms of the inside MMA part of this, Brad, this is where Jake Paul is really tweaking Dana White by putting Francis Ngannou inside of whatever they're going to call it. They can't call it an octagon. I think it might be a hexagon or a septepalon or a heptathlon, or I don't know what in the world they're going to put him in. It's going to be like some kind of cage. Junior Dos Santos is on this card. So they really geared this to, here's the big fight that everybody's been waiting to see, even though everybody thinks Ronda Rousey's going to win. And then here's a couple of other things of interest that will keep the, you know, the maybe scorned UFC fan happy by putting these certain people in the ring. Now, UFC also has a card tonight, and I know I'm a little long-winded here, or a lot long-winded, but there is a parlay that if you would like to bet Ronda Rousey, here is something to consider. Under the UFC fight night, Malcolm Wellmaker's taking on Juan Diaz. Wellmaker is minus 225. He was minus 310 earlier today. And you have Modestus Bukauskas, who's been on a heater against Christian Edwards. Bukauskas is minus 310. Wellmaker is minus 225. Ronda Rousey is minus 625. You put Bukauskas, Wellmaker, and Rousey together, you're getting plus 112 on DraftKings for three fighters that are heavily favored, you know, well over $200. So I know I kind of rambled there, but this will be closer to an exhibition, I think, with Rousey Carano than it will be a real fight that we will remember and say, oh my God, they, you know, the chants like in pro wrestling, you still have it. Da-da-da-da. I don't know if we're going to hear that in the main event of this thing tonight on that MVP card.
2: So the parlay of plus money that Andy has for us, let's go Bukauskas, Wellmaker, and Rousey. You can get plus money on that one if all three of those win. Now, the thing this Rousey thing kind of reminds me of, and I'm going to ask you about this, the Mayweather-Conor McGregor fight several years ago now. And
18: yeah,
2: everybody knew Mayweather was going to win this one, but people kept betting Conor McGregor. And you got good odds on Mayweather, even at minus 400, minus 500, whatever it was he went off at, you knew you were going to kind of win that fight all along. Does this have any kind of similarity to that fight at all?
18: I think in the ring it will, because it'll be Rousey kind of toying with her and then ultimately winning, I think, in a second round. Now, the one thing they didn't do was turn that into a knockout. And maybe Conor McGregor would be too prideful to have been knocked out by him. But yeah, I think that's pretty fair. Cause here's the thing. Gina Carano leading into this, as good looking as she has said nothing that makes you think this will be a competitive fight. And what really sold Mayweather McGregor was one side talked well enough to convince you that he could beat this world champion boxer. That's really what it was, right? And when you think about it, McGregor was probably the A side of that fight because of all the jaw jacking that he did, and he talked people into buying pay-per-views. This has been much more like MVP UFC or Ronda Rousey ripping UFC and her talking about the big payday that she's getting here, and that wouldn't happen in UFC. It's been more antagonistic from that end versus, you know, them going on a barnstorming tour to go promote the fight and have Gina Carano sit up there and run smack against Ronda Rousey. All or most of the talking has been done by Ronda Rousey leading into this fight. And again, I just go back to when she was like, yeah, I called Gina and was like, hey, do you want to do this? And I was like, okay, you told me everything I need to know about betting on this fight.
2: And you make up a point that I talk about every day with the Big Blue Nation of Lexington, Kentucky, because right now they are so happy in Lexington that they have a new college football coach at UK, Will Stein. And you know, he's the next Vince Lombardi. They got a transfer quarterback in from Notre Dame. He's the new Tom Brady. And all the fanboys there are talking about how great this is going to be. How come the line in the desert is still 4.5 for their win total this year? So all these great headlines you see from the newspapers and the fanboy sites, You know, you got Lombardi and Tom Brady. It's still 4.5 wins. So the talk is kind of something you have to, when you're handicapping, you got to judge in a sport like this. But most times, yeah, you don't kind of judge it. But, yeah, that's great stuff on the MMA. And, yeah, Ronda Rousey, still a good pick in Andy Gresh's eyes going into this. But you need some daily picks. There's 20 leagues, one mission. Just Win Bets, baby. 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The name says it all. You're absolutely right. That's JustWinBetsBaby.com. And on this show, all we do try to do is just win bets. But we do have hockey coming up. And there's going to be another big game coming up tomorrow night. And we need some help with some hockey picks. So Jonathan Davis will be joining us coming up after the break to figure out how we bet some hockey games tonight with a Game 6 taking place. How do we make some money off that? Jonathan Davis is going to join us next. And we'll keep an eye on this golf and all the Preakness about to happen. That's all coming up right here on VSiN, the Sports Betting Network.
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9: Here at the Mint Gaming Hall in Franklin, Kentucky, right above the Circa Sportsbook, I am Brad Taylor, along with Andy Gress here on your Live Bet Saturday as we are watching the Preakness get underway here in a couple hours, less than a couple hours now, PGA Championship, almost at the end of the final, the third round, and we got baseball going on, but there is a big Game 6 tonight in the National Hockey League. And that's why on the Progressive Guest Line, we have Jonathan Davis. He is the host here on VSiN and the editor of the Ice Cap, the podcast here. You can find him on Twitter at West Coast HKYNHL on the Twitter. Jonathan, how are you today, sir?
10: I'm doing great. Hey, we've got hockey night in Canada tonight. Nothing better than a game on Montreal on a Saturday night.
9: Yes, you're right about that. For the hockey fan, this line started with Montreal minus 160 on the money line. They're up to minus 180 now, and there's a lot of the public has come in on Montreal here. 77% of the tickets, 82% of the money is on Montreal to win this game, and this total here, 6.5, has remained at 6.5. Your thoughts on this game tonight, Game 6, Montreal and Buffalo?
10: Well, if you like the Canadians, I would lean then to their team total at over 3.5, and that earlier in the day, you could get that at plus money. I think that's the better way. Montreal has scored 5 goals or more in each of their 3 wins against Buffalo in the series. So I'm staying away from it. I did grab the over 6 at minus 130. I had grabbed that at FanDuel yesterday. I would take a look to see if there are some 6s out there. I mean, 12 of the last 13 head-to-head meetings between these two teams have had at least 6 goals. They've had and I also like that first period over 1.5. All 5 games of the series have gone over 1.5. So those are my favorite total plays. I would, like I said, I'd stay away from the side. I think there's far better value if you like the team total. If you like Montreal, I'd go with the team total over 3.5.
11: I know that Buffalo has struggled on the road, but it's the playoffs and it's game

0: 6. Does that really factor in here against a team in Montreal that's got a very favorable home record themselves?
1: To me, come playoff time, I think if you take a look at records overall, I think we're about 500. You know, home and road splits don't really matter much to me anymore, guys, because, you know, in the regular season, it's different. You know, you come into another team's building, you may be on a back-to-back, 3 games in 4 nights, 5 and 7, whatever the case may be. You know, everyone's on the same schedule come playoff time. The thing for Buffalo is you got to be disciplined. You can't take dumb penalties like they did in game number 5, which cost them. I mean, their star player, Tage Thompson, took a terrible penalty with Montreal up 4-3. The Canadiens scored a power play goal 10 seconds after the penalty. And I thought when Thompson was going to skate, when he was skating back to the bench, Lindy Ruff, the Buffalo head coach, who was a tough guy in his days, I thought he was going to drop Thompson. So stay out of the penalty box if you're Buffalo. You've just got to play better. You got to get some better goaltending. That's always a story come playoff time.
2: Jonathan Davis's best bets are always on the vsid.com site. And one of your best bets tonight, Cole Caulfield, anytime goal. Only a plus 135, though, for an anytime goal tonight. But you also have some pizza money sprinkled on 2 goals at 8-1 and a hat trick at 45-1. Are we really going to see a hat trick from Cole Caulfield in Montreal tonight, Jonathan?
1: Hey, Brad, he is Mr. Saturday Night. That's what he's been dubbed. You know, he's got 21 of his 51 goals this year have come on Saturday nights. He's scored a goal on a Saturday night, 8 of his last 10 Saturdays. One of those, January 31st, he had 2 goals against the Sabres. He's had a hat trick on a Saturday night before. And ironically, this is the first Saturday that the Canadiens will have played in the Stanley Cup playoffs. So, it's definitely worth a pizza money bet to me for Caulfield, especially in a clinching game. You know, it wouldn't shock me if late in that game, we saw Buffalo pull their goalie with what, I think 6.5 minutes left in game number 5. Coincidentally, I mean, the Canadiens did not score an empty net goal in that one. But yeah, look, Caulfield is always worth a shot on Saturday. I know 135 is not great. I got it at 150 yesterday, but you know, I think everybody is clamoring to the fact that, hey, like I said, he is Mr. Saturday Night.
0: Jonathan, I live in New England, so you could imagine anytime it's Bruins, Canadians, we just look at them like a bunch of pukes up there, and that hatred is real. So I ask this, understanding how the emotion of playing in Montreal can change a series at a critical point. How do you go about factoring in what's going to be a whooped up crowd, as you mentioned, on a Saturday night? And is that Montreal factor very real when it comes to playing a big game in that market on a big Saturday night?
1: I think it actually helps both teams. And players will tell you that they love going into Montreal on a Saturday night. And again, it's you know, for Canadians, it's hockey night in Canada. You've got many Canadian-born players on the Buffalo Sabres. I when you're on the road, hey, you want to get off to a good start. You want to quiet the crowd, have a good first 10 minutes, maybe take away some of that momentum, because, you know, those Canadiens fans, when they go ahead, they start doing their ole ole chant, and it's deafening. So look, I like I said, I don't think home ice matters. Jared Stoll, the LA Kings, once told me home ice only matters if you win the home games. And I think for Buffalo, yeah, get off to a good start, try to silence the home crowd. I think they have scored first, Buffalo, in 4 of the games in the playoffs, you know, but it ultimately, you know, it hasn't had a full effect. It's just be smarter tonight if you're Buffalo, and that's been the one problem for them in their last 2 games.
2: Colorado is the favorite to win this Stanley Cup, and the exacta, the favorite there at plus 235, Colorado over Carolina. Is there any reason to bet against a Colorado over Carolina Stanley Cup final, Jonathan Davis?
1: Well, there would be, and that's really the health status of Cale Makar, the Avs' best defenseman. I mean, definitely looks like he's got a banged-up shoulder. I mean, he got hit in game number 5. He immediately dropped his stick to the ice, grabbed his shoulder, skated off. He took one, he had one attempted shot in game number five against Minnesota. He was, there were opportunities where he had the chance to shoot and he passed. He had no points in the last four games against, you know, against the Minnesota Wild. So yeah, if, you know, when you've got a guy who can change the course of a game like Makar, if he's not available, it does change the equation. Here's the way I've approached it. I mean, before the injury, I actually grabbed Carolina over 3.5 losses. There were a couple of books that were offering that one. But the prop that I like going into this series is I got Shea Theodore, the Golden Knights defenseman, plus 300 to have more points than Makar in this series. Because if Makar is compromised, hey, look, Theodore had 9 points, and he's got 9 points in 12 playoff games. I'm getting him at 3-1 to have more points than a guy who's struggling with an injury. I think that's the way I'm attacking going against Colorado. Now, finally, I do have Nathan MacKinnon at 7-1 to win the Conn Smythe. So I am hoping the Avs win the Stanley Cup.
0: Jonathan, with this Buffalo-Montreal series being open, as you mentioned, the couple of six-goal, you know, games there, are the shots on goal market kind of wide open? Do you think there is a lot of possibility there on the shots on market, given that this series has been pretty open?
1: There are. I will warn people, though, we in the betting community call the people who track the shots for the league the shots on goal mafia, because we've seen many times where a guy has, you know, has cashed his shots and then, oh, there's a stat correction. I don't know how that happens, but it does. I've got a parlay for a shots on goal prop. I do think Caulfield's going to be shooting the puck a lot tonight. I like him for at least 3 shots on goal tonight, but I want to get it at plus money. So I paired that with Rasmus Dahlin of the Buffalo Sabres to also get 3. Dahlin's had at least 3 shots on goal in 4 of the 5. You do have to be careful. It's been crazy. I mean, look, I was at a Ducks-Vegas game earlier in that series. I think Anaheim had 15 shots after one period, and then when the second period started, somehow they only had 13. So you just got to be careful.
2: Real quick, Jonathan, if this series tonight does go to a game 7 under, right?
1: I mean, the numbers tell you game 7 under. But it's, you know, I could not bet it under with these two teams. I mean, if we get another over tonight, like, you know, bet the under at your own peril. I would just stay off the total potentially. But I could never bet under with Buffalo Montreal.
2: You can find him on the Twitter at West Coast HKYNHL. He is our hockey guru here at VSiN. He is Jonathan Davis. Jonathan, thanks so much for joining us and for the hockey intelligence. And, of course, go cash some tickets for us tonight, will you?
1: All right. Thanks, guys. Appreciate you having me. Have a great rest of your day.
2: You too, Jonathan. Jonathan Davis on the Progressive Guest Line. But you know what? Coming up after the break, we've got some best bets. Andy Gresh and I are going to tell you who to bet on tonight. And hopefully we cash some tickets. That's coming up next here on VSiN, the Sports Betting Network.
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2: Down the stretch they come here on this Live Bet Saturday as we are sitting here at the Mint Gaming Hall here in Franklin, Kentucky, right above the Circus Sportsbook. I am Brad Taylor along with Andy Gresh, and we are keeping an eye on the PGA Championship right now. And right now we have a huge tie for first place. Six golfers right now are tied at minus four under par for first place. And John Rahm is your favorite in the odds maker's eyes, plus 475. Oberg is plus 620. Rory McIlroy, who the last time he hit a shot into a hole at the 18th, he was 18-1. Now he's plus 780 and the third favorite. And, of course, Scottie Scheffler, plus 1025. Andy, your thoughts on the PGA as we are right at the end here of this third round.
0: Well, big moving day for a lot of people, like Matty Schmid and Nick Taylor are up 30 spots in the standings. Rory and Xander Schauffele jumped up 23 spots on the leaderboard. But you mentioned this group at four under. Matty Schmid, Nick Taylor, Aaron Rye, John Rahm, Ludvig Åberg, and Maverick McNealy. I feel like that if, you know, I put that group and then you say, which one of these doesn't look like the other? And that's where Rahm and Åberg really stand out. But that group at three under, you got McIlroy, you got Schauffele. Go ahead and sleep on Patrick Reed. That guy could turn around and win this thing. He's plenty good enough to do it. And then you have Chris Goddard up and you start to continue to go down the leaderboard. There's Scottie Scheffler hanging around. And you know, and Brad, we talked about how for Scheffler, he just survives, right? Like, he may not play great, but he survives these rounds and doesn't tank his ability to then be able to turn around and win a tournament. You got Cam Smith in there. So the overall point is, Brad and I throughout today have been really charting how, oh my goodness, like these numbers are all over the place. And when you look at some of the numbers on the course, they're all over the place. I'm looking at Scheffler right now, getting ready to hit a shot out of a trap, and the wind is making his shirt flap. You know, wasn't doing that earlier in the day. So the conditions are changing a little bit, and it's really setting up for a kind of a star-studded final round.
2: Yeah, this final round is going to be crazy, especially if you're looking down the list at some of these longer odds to finish, maybe even top five or top 10. Well, only John Rahm is minus real money here, minus 144 to finish top five. Oberg, minus 110. Everybody else is plus money just to finish top five here. So some opportunities to get in late here on this PGA, yeah, late here in the third round, and get some value here in this one. So, yeah, we're going to keep an eye on that one. Also, we have some baseball going on right now and a couple of games that we liked earlier today. We saw Phillies and Pirates now. Sanchez has right at seven strikeouts. So Andy Gresh is sitting there wondering, where's that eighth strikeout coming from? He's right there as we're heading to the bottom of the sixth here. Phillies up 5-0 against the Pirates. They finally have slowed down the scoring there. That's good for us. And an under Andy Gresh best bet, the Rays up 1-0 over the Marlins here, bottom of the sixth. So knock on wood, those are things that we're doing right now. But speaking of best bets, we're looking at maybe later on, after this show is over here. Andy, your best bets going forward here, who would you be betting on? Who would you tell the people to bet on here?
0: Well, I think you could do a mixed card MMA parlay. I think you can do, you can throw in Bukowskis, Wellmaker, along with Ronda Rousey on the other card. And that'll get you to plus 112. Rousey is about minus 625 right now. Wellmaker was about minus 225 at last check. And Bukowskis was minus 310. So I really like that one. If you're looking for a way to bet Ronda Rousey. The one other one that I do have, Brad, is I like Arnold Allen in the UFC main event against Costa at minus 130. I think Arnold Allen has got a striking advantage. You know, there's a lot on the line for Allen. This is a massive fight for him just in terms of his future. But you could see you got the Christopher Sanchez. Hopefully that's coming in over the Rays at minus 136. And then, of course, Arnold Allen and my other parlay, because betting Ronda Rousey at minus 625, like, I know it's coming in, Brad, but I'm not laying 625 to win $100 on Ronda Rousey. So, you know, it's almost like it's that Kentucky game that, you know, they're going to win at the beginning of the year for you to base a parlay and bet on championships or something like that. Like, that's the Rousey fight. That's the anchor. You know, that one's coming in, and you got to find your other two to be able to bring in some value.
2: Yeah, the parlays, that'll always do it to you. So, yeah, good luck to you on those bets. I've got a bunch of best bets. Four more baseball games tonight, and I'm going under the total in all of them. Cubs and White Sox, Yankees and Mets, a lot of rivalry games. L.A. Dodgers, L.A. Angels. Let's go up to the Northeast or Northwest. San Diego and Seattle, all under the total in those games. Love me some unders in those. So, yeah, we're playing Faded the Public on a lot of those as well, reverse line moves. That's what we kind of do, play the markets and a lot of stuff like this. And as far as the NBA goes, when it's not broke, don't fix it. I'm going to keep playing the zigzag. Give me Cleveland. And, yes, we're going to go against the guys in Detroit, but we're also going to go with Cleveland getting 4.5. Although, yeah, it's never a good idea to take certain guys on Cleveland against the points, if you know what I'm saying, in a spot like this. I'm taking Cleveland plus 4.5. Going under game seven unders. And yes, we are going to take one favorite in the NBA. History tells us that a home favorite that's got a lot of rest, four more days rest, They do very well in game ones of these series. So I'm going to lay the chalk with OKC laying 6.5 against the Spurs in game one. And, yes, I'm going to take under that game as well. A total reverse line move so far. All the money's on the over. How come this line, this total's already dropped a full point? That's a reverse line move if I ever saw it. So I'm going under that game as well. So those are my best bets. So here we are sitting on just a little bit from the Preakness. Don't forget we have Mike Somich and Mark Melusis coming up next talking about the day at the Preakness. But what did we learn here today, Andy Gresh? Did we sit here? We sat here 3 hours looking at these lines, watching these games, watching the golf. Have we learned anything today, Andy?
0: Yeah, I think we've learned that in-round betting in golf is pretty difficult, especially with a major with this many names. I think we've learned that, Justin Thomas at one point was 4 under. Now he's back to 2 under. So my grabbing Justin Thomas for a top 5 at plus money, we'll see if it ends up living another day tomorrow. I found out that the Pittsburgh Pirates are still strikeout machines. And, they're going to post numbers, especially when they go down early in a game like they did today to the Phillies. I do feel really good about Detroit winning tomorrow's game. 4.5 is an interesting number for them to cover. But, oh, boy, if there's one thing I feel like I can take to the bank, just pick whatever level of suckdom James Harden is going to play at and then wager on that. And that's a dealer's choice, you know? Under 18 points, oh, yeah. If I could bet on his turnovers, I'd rather do that because the guy's been a machine in terms of turning it over so far this postseason. But, boy, oh, boy, if there's, you know, again, I might turn out to be the village idiot and he might score 45 points and actually take shots in the fourth quarter of a real meaningful game. But I'm banking on James Harden is the cowardly lion that I think he is. And that's coming under. That's going to go under when it comes to James Harden at a point total.
2: Don't you believe in a guy being due, Andy? He's due, James Harden. He's due.
0: Oh, my God.
2: Right?
0: It's like, so James Harden is the, so here we go. It's like walking by the roulette wheel and it's all black. Oh, it's due to go red. You know, and there you go. And you have landed on James Harden. Congratulations.
2: Andy Gresh, it's been a lot of fun today. I appreciate you playing along with our silliness at times and watching these games and watching this tournament with us. Great stuff as always. We appreciate it. Let's do it again sometime. Go catch some tickets.
0: Hey man, this has been a ton of fun to say the least. Luckily, we've had a great golf tournament. We'll have some great NBA and hopefully a great Preakness. And I know we have a great Preakness show coming up here on Beast.
2: That's a great radio segue from Andy Gresh. Coming up next here on VSiN, it is At the Track, Road to the Preakness. Mike Somich, Mark Melusis, they will take you right up to the Preakness and will be with you during and after the Preakness. Make sure to tune into them. And, of course, coming up later, Live Bet Saturday with Joe Serrallo. Thanks so much for joining us, and we will see you next time here on VSiN, the Sports Betting Network.

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16: Welcome in here, VSiN at the Track. I am Mike Somich. He is Mark Melusis, and we are here with you for the next 2 hours. We've got the Preakness Stakes just 1 hour away from breaking from the gate, and we'll be here the hour after recapping and talk about everything. We've got the PGA going on, Mark. We've got an NHL playoff game six. We got to talk game seven in the NBA tomorrow. Absolutely loaded 2 hours. Gina Bacola over at DRF going to join us as well. But I got to ask you, Mark, how are you doing here as we head into the Preakness? On the day, well, first off, it's great to be with you, right? It's a beautiful Saturday, and we've got the second jewel of the horse racing's Triple Crown. Even though it's not at Pimlico, it's at Laurel Park this afternoon, as Pimlico is under construction. But great to be here, having a great day. I mean, handicapping wise, not all that great. Did have the Shug horse with Junior Alvarado aboard for Washington a little bit earlier in the card. But after that, it's been a little bit hit and miss, but looking to strike it. When we talk about the Preakness, which gets going in about an hour from now. So looking forward to that. It's great to be with you, Mike, and right here on Beeson for the next couple hours.
4: I think I just lost a photo here, Mark. As we saw the four horse here, we had a turf sprint right before the Preakness. Looks like the four just noses out the eight. Bummer for yours truly, but we will rebound, get things going here for the Preakness Stakes. And to your point, we're at Laurel Park this year. 4,800 fans are going to be attending the Preakness. They had to cap the sales tickets because not only is Pimlico being renovated, but Laurel Park also going under reservations currently. So not the normal roar from the crowd that you would expect as they break from the gate. If you're joining us over on Mad Dog Sports Radio, we will have the NBC call for you when the race goes live. If you're joining us over on VSiN, then make sure to stick it right here. Mark and I will talk through the race as it goes down to the wire. And what an interesting race it is, Mark. A lot of buzz, obviously, around the fact that we don't have our Kentucky Derby winner, Golden Tempo, who's coming back here. We don't have Renegade either, the second-place finisher. We do have Ocelli, who comes in here running third from the Kentucky Derby just a couple weeks ago. We've got Incredibolt, who came back from that Derby. But I'm going to play silver lining a little bit here. I would have loved to have the stars, but this is one of the best betting races, Preakness specifically, that we have had in a long time. We've got a field of 14. Right now, your favorite is 5-1 on the board with an hour till they break from the gate. There's a lot of different options to be able to try and make some money on this race, Mark.
16: Yeah, I wouldn't disagree with you there, Mike. I think it opens up. The problem is, or the difficulty is, the difficulty when you're taking a look at the field is it's a little bit of a projection with some of these three-year-olds. And some have not run particularly well, or some have, and then tailed off a little bit, but you've got to go out there and dig a little bit deeper into their form and, you know, whether the distance, you know, what's the pace going to be up front? How quick are they going to go to the half? Is it going to be a case where speed is holding up down in Laurel? We've seen that at times, especially in the Maryland tracks. Is that going to be the case this afternoon? Is it going to play to somebody sitting mid pack or coming from off the pace? But when you're looking, you know, at this field of 14, there's no question. I mean, we're getting a full field, which is a big thing. And from a handicapping perspective, you can make an argument for a lot of these horses. You know, when, you know, you can make an argument that, you know, 6, 7, 8, potentially, if things go their way, could end up winning the second jewel of horse racing's Triple Crown this afternoon. And so I don't disagree that it's a tremendous handicapping race. You got to be right. And it's one of those ones where, you know, if you go after this one, after they cross the finish line, you could be very, very frustrated by missing something after digging through the past performances. You've been there before, Mike. I've been there before as well, where all of a sudden, and then great price, great odds, whatever it might be, great triple, great exacta, and you miss something there. It's one of those races. So it's going to be a lot of fun, a lot of fun talking up to the race and breaking it down after this one goes final.
4: Yeah, that is one of my my big fears in this year's Preakness, that you're going to get a very good trifecta. You're going to get a very good superfecta. It's trying to hit it. That is the problem. And I'm sure I'm going to look back at one or two horses and be like, I could have gotten there, but we just couldn't quite make it. We will have best bets. I do have a trifecta, superfecta. Mark has a trifecta that he's going to give out as well. We'll do that in the segment right before the Preakness Stakes. We will run through the entire field. Talk about whether or not we like them as a win contenders. If we think they can hit the try, hit the super, where they kind of fit into the race flow, if they're a speed horse, a closer. We'll run through all of that right after the bottom of the hour here. Like I mentioned, Gino Bacola going to join us from Laurel Park to talk everything about this race in the next segment as well. But I want to look at the odds board first, Mark. I thought this was a fascinating race. When you look at the morning line, your favorite here, Iron Honor, the 9 horse sitting at 9-2. You look at the current board, Iron Honor, 9-1 on that board, double the morning line price. Now, I didn't agree with the morning line price, so I'm not shocked. Your current favorite is Taj Mahal, who now sits at 9-2. Your second choice, the number 12, Incredibolt, at 5-1. When you look over the odds board, is there anything that kind of jumps out to you, anything that surprises you when you look at these win prices that we're currently seeing with about 50 minutes to race?
17: Well, a couple of things, Hapia. Number one, the five talking, 20-1 on the morning line, price has been cut in half. Now, why has the price been cut in half? Because it's Irad Ortiz, who ended up finishing second in the Kentucky Derby aboard Renegade for Rapoli and for Todd Pletcher, Danny Gargan. Obviously, and there's been, kind of difference of opinion whether the horse is working well, not working well, but the goal was the Preakness this afternoon. And when you throw a jockey like Irad Ortiz, who's as best in this country at any given moment, on top of any horse in the thoroughbred world, his pricing going to get cut in half. And I know if you like talking, you were hoping to get 16, 17, 18, 19 to one, something of that nature. He gets Irad Ortiz, and the public in a wide open affair is going to lean on the human flesh, not necessarily the horse flesh. And there's a little bit of a projection with talking in terms of whether or not he loves, whether or not his best surface is dirt, as compared to some have speculated whether or not he's ultimately going to be a turf horse. But, the son of good magic, his price getting cut from 20 to 9 to 1. The other one that hits you is really what you touched upon, Mike, which is Iron Honor, the 9. 9 to 2, another one that Chad Brown, and he's had success before here, in the Preakness Stakes. I know it's not at Pimlico. It's obviously a Laurel this afternoon, but Iron Honor is one that was well thought of as well. A son of Nyquist, Flavian Pratt aboard. And when you look at the human connections, as good as it gets, in the horse racing world, regardless of what's on the line and anything. And then you look at the horse and you say to yourself, well, you would think that the race does suit Iron Honor as well. I'm really surprised, given the connections and given the fact that Chad Brown pointed this horse toward the Preakness, flirted a little bit with the Kentucky Derby, but really it was the Preakness that Iron Honor sitting there at 9 to 1, or as you would say, and if you were around the racetrack, is basically dead on the board. I mean, it's really, really frosty and cold, and that gives you a little bit of concern if you liked Iron Honor, if you lead into the idea that where the money is going, well, obviously 9 to 2 on the morning line, sitting there at 9 to 1, money is not going on Iron Honor. Not like that you would have thought of.
4: No, it's not. And I am a little surprised. I'm against Iron Honor here. I wasn't expecting Iron Honor to go off as the favorite, but I'm a surprise we're sitting here double the morning line price. You mentioned the Chad Brown angle. He has been very good when he focuses horses to the Preakness. Unfortunately for him this year, though, it's been kind of a mess as he's gone through this Triple Crown cycle. He had Paladin. That was supposed to be his Derby horse. An Emerging Market, who ran in the Derby, was originally his Preakness horse. Now, with everything that happened, all of a sudden Emerging Market kind of gets promoted up to the number one stall. He runs in the Kentucky Derby, expected to be back on the Belmont, worked very well up in Saratoga today.
17: Yep.
4: And Iron Honor, I feel like, kind of got fit into this race versus this was the plan all along. It feels like this was kind of like, hey, I'm Chad Brown. I like running a horse in the Preakness. Maybe this is where we'll just end up with Iron Honor. So I think this is different than some of the horses that he's unleashed in the past on the Preakness,
17: like
4: where
17: cloud computing
4: plan, yeah, all along.
17: Yeah, versus like a horse like cloud computing.
4: A pivot. Yes, cloud computing,
17: yeah,
4: is a
17: no
4: very
17: doubt.
4: Good example of that.
17: Yeah, no doubt. I mean, and that's fair. I mean, Mike, that is fair. And I think, Chad Brown's going to be super aggressive. I just don't think, similar nature to the conversation that we had right before the Kentucky Derby, when you're looking at Emerging Market, I don't think Chad Brown's going to enter a horse just for the sake of entering a horse, because he's got Triple Crown fever, or he's got Preakness fever, right? And I think, you have to respect the fact that Flavian Pratt, who's a go rider for Chad Brown, hops on a board. We've talked about the success that Flavian Pratt has had, specifically when you're looking at the Kentucky Derby, not necessarily the case when you look at the Preakness Stakes, but, is a world-class jockey, tremendous on turf sprints, really puts his horses in a position to win. And if you're thinking about I know he's not American, he's French, but when you're thinking about a jockey here in the United States that gives the horse a little bit of an uptick because he's on board, you would certainly make the argument that Flavian Pratt is in the top three of jockeys here in the racing colony here in the United States that does that. So it's a little, in a wide open affair in which you can punch a holes in a lot of these 3-year-olds that are going postward this afternoon, it is a little surprising when you look at the human connections of Brown and Flavian Pratt, the fact that they were 9 to 2 on the morning line. I agree with you. I don't love Iron Honor, but the fact that he's 9 to 1 about an hour from post time, that to me is surprising.
4: Yeah, again, the double the odds is definitely a surprise there. The other horse that I was surprised by, Great White, the 13. Now, a horse I actually like, I do think has a shot in this race, was 15 to 1 on the morning line. This is the horse that flipped over at the Kentucky Derby, ended up on his back, got scratched at the gates. Now you're seeing Great White bet down to 7 to 1. Definitely not interested in a win play at 7-1. It's still involved in my trifectas and my superfectas here, but I'm surprised Great White, his price has been essentially cut in half here, Mark.
17: Yeah, that's fair too, but he's like one of those horses that people love. Everyone talks about the size of Great White, right? And then we saw him flip over, massive. Which is an automatic scratch when you're looking at Churchill Downs, when he went and he got scratched right before the Kentucky Derby. And I think sometimes you get a lot of people kind of spending money on this race that just like the name or know the name or know that he was a scratch. And now he's running the second jewel of the Triple Crown instead of doing what you and I do, which is, and sometimes one is more fruitful than the other, where you're looking at the past performances and you're analyzing the race and seeing what the race flow is going to be. How quick are they going to be? How the track is playing? Is it favorable to front runners or closers? And that's why I think Great White is one of those where, you know, if you look at it and you're saying, okay, who do I like in the field of 14? What name hits me? Well, I kind of like the name Great White, and that's why I think you also, amazingly enough, get some money.
4: He is a massive horse. I can't wait to see him on the track there. Hopefully he can stay upright in the behind the gate here. We can see him actually break from it. We are off and running here on VSiN at the Track, Road to the Preakness Stakes. Stick with us here. On the other side, Gina Bacola from DRF going to join us directly from Laurel Park.
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4: 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I am Mike Samich. He is Mark Malusis, and we are taking you right up to the Preakness Stakes. And we have got Gino Bacola joining us on the Progressive Guest Line directly from Laurel Park. 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All right, let's bring in Gino Bacola directly from Laurel Park because we need a weather update, Gino. Gino, we were talking about this during the break. What is it like there at Laurel right now?
0: Oh, man, the skies are looking ominous, my friends. I'm telling you, it looks like in the next 45 minutes before this race starts, we may get some rain. And I've got my alerts coming in a few times on the weather alerts over the last, like, 30 minutes that said it's going to rain in the next hour to 2 hours. But it's very mid-Atlantic. There's, like, a window of 2 hours that looks like it's going to rain and then nothing after. And I can tell you from experience, just two nights ago, I was driving back to my hotel, and all of a sudden the skies open up out of nowhere. It starts pouring. The windshield wipers on my car couldn't even go fast enough to keep up with the rain. It was lightning all over the place. And then it was fine. It was like a 20-minute thing, and then it was fine right afterwards. So I guess this is pretty normal for the folks over here in the Mid-Atlantic area.
17: Gino, when you look at it, if we do get rain before this race, which changes the track condition, who do you think benefit from that?
0: I think the speed horses for sure. And it's like definitely the horses that we think are going to be in front, right? And that's horses like maybe Napoleon Solo from the outside, the 10, and maybe Taj Mahal, the inside, who's actually clicking down to favoritism right now. I believe he's 9-2 on the board right now as we sit like a little over 40 minutes away. So he's your current favorite. Those were the two. Trying to predict who's going to be like right on the lead, I think there's a lot of horses who could be sitting close and all wanting to push the pace. But I think if we were to look back at the race and say somebody won this race gate to wire and was able to clear the field and run off from them, I think it would be one of those two, either the one or the 10. And if it starts to rain and gets wet, that's where you want to upgrade those speed horses, because so many others, they get the mud kicked in their face, the slop. They don't like it when they're behind horses. So I generally am going to upgrade those speed horses for sure if it starts to get a little wet.
4: No, I'm glad you went in that direction here, Gino. The pace of this race, to me, absolutely fascinating. You mentioned the one Taj Mahal. You mentioned the 10 Napoleon Solo, but Iron Honor wants to be forward. Corona de Oro wants to be forward. We've seen Chip Honcho forwardly placed.
0: Boston
4: was out on the lead in the California races. How fast do you think they go? Like, is this Derby 2.0 and we just see a collapse up front again?
0: The way that I handicapped the race coming into today, I handicapped it that way. And that's why I was looking for a horse who I thought was going to be sitting more mid-pack to off the pace. So I actually had my top selection talk in coming into today. I will say, though, that like a lot of that was built on price, because I was kind of hoping that talk in was going to be double digits in the 12 to 15 to 1 range. And he's been like 9-1 for a while, which, you know, that's fine. But I think we're starting to notice that the Preakness betting board is a lot like the Kentucky Derby betting board, and that we get these very strange betting patterns, like no short prices at all, but there's nobody over 25-1. And a few of these horses should be 35, 40, 50-1 just based on their form. But what happens is there's so much like novice money in there and a lot of people who aren't hardcore bettors and are just betting a few bucks, that any big price starts to come down immediately because people just go and bet the longest shot on the board and they start coming down. So, I mean, we have a really solid betting board where almost all of the major contenders are between 5-1 and like 10-1.
17: Gino, when you look at the field of 14, who are your cross-offs? Who are you crossing out? Who do you think that you have no interest in, coming up about 40 minutes from now?
0: A couple horses that I'm not sure what to do with based on, like, I thought they would take a little more money. They're fine prices right now, but Chip Honcho and Iron Honor were the two horses that I could see them running last. I could see them possibly winning if they get the trip, but I think those are horses that have had kind of some soft trips, and I don't really know if they're better – if their the horses are as good as their connections are. And maybe Steve Asmussen and Jose Ortiz can get the job done, and Chad Brown and Flavian Pratt. But I think those horses are getting a little bit of a reputation because of their connections versus what they've done on track. I don't know if they've gotten better as the races have gotten longer. And I'm worried about their trips. If they're both not close to the lead and getting an easy trip, are they going to back up? So those are a couple of the horses that I was kind of colder on that I think a lot of people will actually play. So for me, I was a little colder on Chip Honcho, the 6 and the 9. Those were two that I'm not as high on. I think you can eliminate them. Then there was a few that I just think were so far behind based on like speed figures that I don't know if Bull by the Horns is fast enough to win this race. Can he finish third or fourth? Sure, maybe, but I just don't think he can get by this entire field here. I kind of eliminated him. I thought the two horses from the outside, I started to cross them off a little bit. So I was able to kind of like maneuver it down to about a group of five or so that I wanted to use in a lot of my exotics. And unfortunately, I'm not alive in most of them at this point, but we'll go back to the drawing board and play some tries and some supers here. I had the 5 talking as my top selection. The horse who I've been following for a while and was the most intrigued by, and it's nice because I actually don't need to bet him right now, is Taj Mahal. There was a Preakness future wager that closed right before the Kentucky Derby, and I bet $50 to win on him, and he finished at 20-1. So I got him at 20-1, and he's going to be 9-2 right now coming up. So I can sit back and wait. And if Taj wins, then I've got a really nice price on him in the future there. And then I thought the 12 Incredibolt was probably one of the safer horses as far as hitting the board, knowing he's going to run well. I don't mind the 2-week return for him because he was off for a little before the Derby. So I actually think the quick return might help him a little bit. I think he's going to get a great setup. As we talked about, there's a lot of early speed in the race. So for me, Incredible was one of the more safe horses to use in Exactus tries. I thought Taj Mahal was kind of the wild card. And for me, Talkin was the horse who I was hoping was a price. He's not quite as big of a price as I would have liked.
4: Yeah, I spoiler alert, I love talking too. I knew we weren't getting 20-1. I'm a little surprised we're sitting right at that 8-1, 9-1 range. I do want to ask you about one horse. That is the number 2 horse, Ocelli here, who ran 3rd in the Kentucky Derby, has yet to break the maiden, which means that this horse has never won a horse race, yet was in the Kentucky Derby and now in the Preakness here, was 70-1 in the Derby, was 6-1 on the morning line here, 9-1 currently. Do you think Ocelli has a shot in this race if we do see that pace collapse? Is it someone that you're using in the tries and the supers, or are you just leaving Ocelli off because of the number being too short?
0: I picked him 4th, and I definitely have him in the tries and the supers. I just have a hard time going up to the windows and betting him to win in this race at under 10-1 when he's never won before. Because I could just see him running a really good race again and the same type of thing happening. He feels like that kind of horse who always runs well, but someone kind of jumps up and runs a little bit better than him. So, yeah, I mean, he's a better price now than he was on the morning line. And if you just look at his last 2 races, they're not bad. And I'm hearing a lot of chatter about the Wood Memorial maybe upgrading that number from Timeform US and Byers because they thought it may have been a little lower. So maybe he gets a bump up in his figure there. But, yeah, I have no problem including him in tries and supers. I just have a hard time stepping up and playing him to win in this race when he's never won before. And he's going to probably have to go by, you know, of the field of 14, he's probably going to have to go by 11 or 12 of them. And he may get the great setup, but he's still a horse who hasn't had that win stink. And he could get caught in some traffic. So, yeah, while I respect him and he ran really well in the Derby, I'm going to use him in like 3rd and 4th spots.
17: Gino, I want to ask you about a long shot, the 11, Corona de Oro, for John Velasquez and also Dallas Stewart. We've seen Stewart really, be able to light up the tote board with some long shots in some of these Triple Crown races. What's your take on the 11?
0: If you're talking about connections, right? I mean, that Dallas Stewart has absolutely hit the board in big races with huge horses that were completely discounted. And what's funny is this horse is kind of the opposite running style, because normally you think about Dallas Stewart and he's got these late runners that are like come from behind closers that come flying late. This one will probably be a lot more forward in here from the outside. So yeah, I if you're talking about long shots, like Johnny V has been rejuvenated over the last couple of years. He just wins big race after big race after big race. We saw him in the winner's circle just a couple races ago. I was listening to him talk about Warming, who he just guided to a victory. So I will not talk you off using that horse at all in the under spots. I still think it might be a little tough for him to win, but if you're talking 2, 3, 4, absolutely he's in the mix.
4: He is Gino Bacola. You can find him over on X at It's Me, Gino B. You can find his work over on DRF as well. He's one of the feature handicappers over there. Gino, thank you very much for the time. Good luck in the Preakness. Enjoy Laurel Park today.
0: I'm going to set my alarm for 3 weeks because I'll be at Saratoga, so we can chat right before the Belmont if you want.
4: Let's go. Now you're speaking my language. I love me, as does Mark, some Saratoga. Cannot wait to be up there for one last Belmont Stakes before we transition back over to Belmont, which is also under construction. Mark, a lot of construction going on in the horse racing world. All right, stick with us here. Next segment, we're going to talk about every single horse in the field. That's right. We will talk about the horse you like. In the next segment, we'll go through all 14 horses, where we think they can end up, if they have win probabilities, if they're a horse we want to use in our tries, our supers. We'll go through all of it right here with you on VEASAN. Stick with us. This is VEASAN at the Track.
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9: Welcome back in your VSiN at the track. Mike and Mark taking you right up to the Preakness Stakes, just 30 minutes away from the gates breaking open there at Laurel Park in the 151st run. Well, I don't know. It's not the roses in the Preakness. I don't know. I don't remember what the flowers are here, Mark. I'm sure they give them some flowers there as they throw them across their neck once they win the race. Now, I want to go through all 14 horses, so we got to be quick here. So we're going to talk about every horse in the field and where we kind of see these horses fit. We're going to start out right now with Taj Mahal, the one horse for Brittany and Sheldon Russell here. Right now, your favorite at 9-2. And Mark, I think Taj Mahal is a legitimate win contender, especially if he's able to find a way to rate. Does have a ton of early speed, but if he rates in any way, I think Taj Mahal is going to be able to win this race. What do you say about Taj Mahal, Mark?
10: Yeah, I think he's one of those where I think he win. I also could see him regressing off of his Tessio performance as well. So I think there's great variance when I look at Taj Mahal. Would I be all that surprised? 7-10, we're breaking down this race, Mike, and Taj Mahal is victorious here for Sheldon Russell. No, I would not be all that surprised. And the question is, and you hit upon it, does he have the ability to rate? How quick is the pace up front if he can't?
9: Yeah, and that's going to be the big question mark, because Taj Mahal been on the lead the last two races going two turns. If he's able to get the lead and get comfortable, he's a problem. If he's able to rate, he's a problem. If he isn't, he could finish last, 12th, somewhere in that range. So we'll see what happens here with Taj Mahal. Number 2, O'Selly, third in the Kentucky Derby last time out. Tyler Gaffleone rides back for Whit Beckman here. I'm going to use O'Selly underneath, Mark, but not a horse that I want to put on top. Still a maiden. I don't believe in that Derby effort, too. I think it kind of needs to collapse for O'Selly to hit the board.
10: Yeah, I would agree with that. I mean, he's still a maiden. I mean, is yet to win a race. And you're looking at a horse that was 70-1 in the Kentucky Derby. Now you're going to look at its single-digit odds here going into the Preakness this afternoon. Mike, that's kind of the big kind of leap there, is in terms of what you saw in the Kentucky Derby. Is that real? Is that a step up? But we're talking about three-year-olds, and you can see great improvement, you know, in any given race for any three-year-old. Rolling right back after 2 weeks in the Kentucky Derby, obviously was banged around in the stretch a little bit and did a little bit of banging around as well. I just can't see him winning the race. I mean, he could finish second, third, fourth. A lot of the horses in this race can. Probably majority of them can. You can make an argument for that. I just have a hard time making an argument for the two on top.
9: Number 3 is Crupper here. Donnie Von Himmel trains. Junior Alvarado going to ride. Was an Oakland horse after debuting at Churchill Downs. I got no interest. Know him early. Probably will not be around late here.
10: Yeah, it's a pass. I mean, at some point in time, I mean...

0: You gotta spend a little bit of time. There's a lot of things to look at when you're a handicap in this race. When I look at the three, and I understand racing is racing, anything can happen, and not for my money.
1: Yep, same with me on the four here. Robusta for Doug O'Neill and Rafael Bejarano. Ran a good second all the way back in the San Felipe, but another one that wants to be forward, I don't think has enough speed to go gate to wire. I won't be using Robusta either.
0: Yeah, I think Robusta for everything that you just mentioned in terms of, and then you look at the form. I mean, he's regressing. He's going backwards. 97 speed rating, in the San Felipe, and then he ran 85 and then a 79, right? And then you look at the flow of this race. If you expect him that he needs to be forward, and based on his form, he needs to be forward, and there is going to be pace up front. Well, I think you'll know him early. You just won't know him late.
1: The number five is talking for Danny Gargan. Irad Ortiz Jr. rides 10-1 right now on the live board. This is my top pick, so this is a win contender in my mind. We'll get into a lot more of why in the next segment here when we've got a little more time to rip through these. But I think talking absolutely could win this race with an improved effort here, Mark.
0: Yeah, I'm with you. And the question is, you know, do you get that improved effort? He's one of the two that I landed on, in terms of being my top choice and had trouble separating them. Like the price of 20-1 better than I like the 9-1. Understand that Irad Ortiz being named the jockey was going to cut into the price. Love the work in Keeneland, but clearly a horse that can win the race.
1: The number six, Chip Honcho for Steve Asmussen and Jose Ortiz. 5-1 on the morning line, 10-1 currently. This was the toughest horse in the race for me to figure out. I don't think Chip Honcho can win, but as an underneath horse, I'm not sure whether or not I should be using Chip Honcho. Has a lot of guts, can hang around, but wants to be there early, and I'm not sure if he can be there late against this level, especially this many horses. What did you make with Chip Honcho?
0: Yeah, I'm very similar in nature, similar handicap, Mike, when I took a look at the six. Love the human connections, Asmussen Ortiz. When you look at it, needs to be forward. When he wins, obviously he's on he's either on the lead or right there. And so he's paced forward, when you're looking at the six, Chip Honcho. The question I have is he going to be there late? I think he can run in the money. I just have a hard time envisioning him winning the race.
1: Number seven, The Hell We Did for Todd Fincher. Luis Saez gets the mount, ran second last time out in the Lexington. This is another underneath prospect for me, maybe like fourth in the super, but not someone I want to use on top. The trip is going to be interesting. Has one coming from off the pace sprinting, but was close to lead going two turns. We'll see where he sits today, Mark.
0: Yeah, and I think he's, if I had to make an argument for the 3-year-old son of Authentic, I would think that he's going to be on or close to the pace. Now, he's got Saez, it's Todd Pletcher. Pletcher's obviously a world-class trainer, we know that. I think he's a sneaky, I would say this, I think he's got a better chance of winning the race than the 6 does. So I'd put him in the win contender column if you want to make an argument for the 7 at 15-1 on the morning line, but he's not my top pick, neither one of my top two picks.
1: Neither. Number eight, Bull by the Horns here, Safi Joseph Jr. With Mika Husbands aboard. This was a pass for me. I'm surprised we're sitting at 17-1 right now. This horse I just don't think is fast enough to compete with this group.
0: Yeah, I think this is one of those horses, as Gino was talking about, the fact that there's a lot of public money out there, that this is one that probably should be 35, 40, maybe 45-1. And he's not, right? So all the conversation all week long is about how wide open this race is. So I just don't think he's fast enough. So to me, it's a pass.
1: Number nine, Iron Otter, Chad Brown, Flavian Pratt. I get it. If other people want to use this horse, I am going to pass on Iron Otter simply because you need to leave somebody out. And for me, this is the one I want to leave out. I think this horse needs the front. I don't think he gets it. I think that makes it a very tough trip today for Iron Otter.
0: Let me ask you, though, Mike, are you more intrigued by him at 9-1 than potentially at either 9-2 or 4-1? Was he a toss out because of the price, or was he a toss out because you don't necessarily think this was the intention of Chad Brown to have the horse in this race?
1: I never thought this horse could get more than a mile. That was before we saw this horse fall apart trying to get a mile and an eighth at Aqueduct last time out. And that to me is overarching the biggest issue for me, is I just simply don't think Iron Honor wants anything more than a mile.
0: Yeah, that's fair. And I probably would agree with you there. I mean, I just think it's tough when you look at Pratt and Brown to think that maybe potentially, especially when you look at the jockey, that he can't potentially run in the money. I just don't think he can win the race.
1: Yeah, it's a good way to be feel stupid after the race is leaving off Pratt and Brown in a Triple Crown race here. Number 10, Napoleon Solo, Chad Summers, Paco Lopez. Yeah, we're gonna, you know, we'll move along. I know what's coming. Number 10, Chad Summers, Paco Lopez, Napoleon Solo, one of the most hyped horses at two after the win in the Champagne, decided to skip the Breeders' Cup, has been not nearly as good at three. Probably your pace setter. I don't think he has the stamina to stick around, though.
0: Yeah, I'm with you. I mean, if you know, he hasn't improved. I mean, that's the issue when you're looking at Napoleon Solo, the 10. So, you know, Chad Summers, very entertaining trainer. Just not for me. I'm scratching off the 10. I don't think he can win.
1: Number 11, Corona de Oro, Dallas Stewart, John Velasquez, great connections. I don't think the horse is fast enough. I understand some people like that. This is one of those, again, if it runs third or fourth and I don't have it, I'll feel upset with myself. But it's not going to make my tickets here just because I need to narrow it down somewhere.
0: Yeah, no, I get it. I would throw him in underneath if you're playing Superfectus just because it's Dallas Stewart, just because he's one of the great horsemen, learned from Dwayne Lucas, you know, and one of those guys that I don't think he's putting his three-year-old in here because he's just wants to be part of the action. I think he thinks his three-year-old can run well, especially against this field.
1: Now, we're going to talk more about the 12 Incredible for Riley Mount and Torres, as well as the 13 Great White for John Ennis and Alex Achard. In the next segment. So let's skip over to the 14. Pretty Boy Maya here for Ricardo Santana Jr. riding for Jeremiah Engelhart. What do you make of the 14 here? This was another one where I just feels like a horse that probably doesn't want the mound 3/16. Another one that wants to be forward. So this is a horse that I'm going to leave off my tickets.
0: Yeah, leaving off. I would say this. I would use underneath, but not in the win column. If we're talking about the fact of a win candidate, 15-1 on the morning line, could you see great improvement? You could potentially. Is it a field that maybe we see this kind of a horse make us all look foolish at the end of the night? I mean, potentially, it's just not going to be with my money. I don't think he can win the race.
1: Yeah, Bo Liam been a great sire. It feels like it's a little too much too soon for the number 14 there. If you're looking for 14 of something else, how about 14 months of VSIM Pro right now for a limited time? 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
1: Welcome back here, VSiN at the Track. I am Mike Samich. He is Mark Melusis. We are counting you down to the Preakness Stakes, the 151st running, the first from Laurel Park, just 17 minutes from post right now, Mark. You know what that means? We got to give out some bets here, Mark. I know
0: yeah.
1: We've talked a little about me liking talking. Where are you going on top in this race?
0: Yeah, well, I split in the exotics. I split a little bit between the 5 and the 12. I like the 12 incredible on top for Riley Mott. I think the fact that he rolled him back, talked to his dad, obviously the legendary Bill Mott, and, you know, decided to roll him back. You go back and watch. I do think there's going to be pace to run into. I do like the fact that he finished. He did bump with Renegade in the stretch in the Kentucky Derby, but still continued to finish after that. Torres aboard this afternoon. You know, and I think he's the most likely winner of the race when I'm looking at the 12 incredible. So I have $20 to win on him. I like your top pick, talking. I like the majority of the week. You know, the issue I had, Mike, is I'm not sure. Like, and there's a little bit of a projection. And I was willing to take that gamble of not being sure at 20-1. And his odds have ticked up a little bit. Right now he's 10-1 on the board, but he was down to 9-1. So I went with a 5-12, $1 exacta. I put the 2-4-5-7-9-12-11-14 underneath. But I think talking can win the race. I think the 12 can win the race. Those are my two top picks. I did a $2 exacta box, the 5 and the 12. I have 20 to win on incredible. And then I played a 50-cent trifecta. I put the 5 and the 12 on top of the 5, the 7, the hell we did, and the 12, and then underneath with all. And that's a $24 ticket for 50 cents. So I think it's going to be 5-12 running 1-2. And 12-5 running 1-2. I could see it going either of the two ways. If it's the 5 or it's the 12, we all win. Would love to see incredible get there, but those are my top two picks. But I like the 12 on top, incredible.
1: Yeah, I actually had a little bit of the 12 on top in the Kentucky Derby. Incredible, who was the 11 that day, a little bit on top in the Kentucky Derby, a horse that I like there. I agree with you. I thought he ran pretty well. I think if you're an incredible fan today, you're pointing back to the Virginia Derby, because this is about the level of the field that Virginia Derby was. And incredible was very much able to handle that. You're going to get the pace set up today. If you get a clean trip, you would expect the 12 incredible going to be there. And I, to your point, I think the Riley Mott of it all is actually pretty interesting here. We saw his dad twice decide not to run horses back in the Preakness after winning the Kentucky Derby. And yet here is his son running a horse back in the Preakness after running in the Kentucky Derby. I think that speaks to how well Incredibolt is doing as a horse right now, how well he's doing in the morning, how well he has been able to fill out into his size. That to me is a big time positive sign for the number 12 Incredible. Now I am going to go with the other horse that you were mentioning here. I'm going to go with the number 5 Talkin', and I haven't made the case for it yet. So let me just clear it out here for a second and tell you why I think Talkin's going to win. You mentioned Danny Gargan and his talk after that race and whether or not this horse was healthy or not after the last time we saw him in the Bluegrass there. Well, there was an interview with Danny Gargan where he basically came out and said prior to the Bluegrass, Talkin' wasn't feeling good. He had a cold. He'd been fighting it for almost a month. He basically was missing workouts or not being able to go full-fledged with workouts in the morning. And the other interesting thing he mentioned was he was firing Joel Rosario from riding this horse because he hated the fact that this horse was close to the pace in both of those two previous races with Joel aboard. I agree with you, Danny. I've liked this horse for a while. I think he should be coming from off the pace. I love the jockey switch to Irad Ortiz. I am notoriously a negative Joel Rosario guy. Getting Irad for this horse, getting the change to me is a big time upgrade. I knew we weren't getting 20-1. I'm happy with 10-1, which is what we're sitting on the board right now. I saw 11 a little bit earlier. I think we ticked back down to 10. So give me the number 5 Talkin' on top here. I'm going to bet him to win in this race. And then I'm going to play a $2 trifecta, the number 1 Taj Mahal and number 5 Talkin' on top. And then I'm going to put the 1, the 5, the 12, incredible, and then the 13 Great White in the second position and the 1, 5, 12, 13 in the third position as well. I'll play a $1 superfecta with the exact same 3, first, second, third there. So 1, 5 with 1, 5, 12, 13 with 1, 5, 12, 13. And then in fourth place, I'm going to add in the 2 Ocelli. I'm going to add in the 7, the Hell We Did. Two horses who I think have an opportunity to hang on or run up to that fourth place finish in the Super. So 1, 2, 5, 7, 12, 13 in the fourth place spot there. If you are listening on the radio, head over to X at VSiN Live. All these tickets are tweeted out so you can see the numbers there right in front of you. I'll make sure I retweet it as well so you have access to both the trifecta and superfecta tickets here as we get close to the Preakness Stakes. Looks like we are just 11 minutes from post. And Mark, we heard from Gino. We might have to worry about rain. Right now, no rain on that track feed. It looks like we're going to avoid any inclement weather here before we get to the gate here for the Preakness.
0: Yeah, which would change things, you know, if you've been around the track enough, especially if you get a heavy downpour, you know, and the water is on top of the track, and some horses like a little bit of a wet track, a little moisture in the track. Some horses don't, a little bit of kickback. Everything comes into play, and then it also could change the way the track is playing. You know, not necessarily if you're getting some rain right when they open up the gates, more a case of if you get rain 20 or 30 minutes before the gates open up, sometimes it could change a little bit of the way that the track plays to the point that, Mike, that you mentioned earlier, maybe it's a little bit more favorable to be closer near the lead where front runners can have a tendency to hold on. It's a little bit more difficult to come from behind. So it's great that it's going to be, I mean, right up until this point in time, we're about 10 minutes away from post time. It looks like we're going to get a fast track. So that's what you want. You know, it's an interesting field of 14. We've broken it down. You can make an argument for a lot of these three-year-olds that are going to go postward this afternoon in the second jewel of the Triple Crown. You can make an argument for the 1 Taj Mahal. Obviously, Mike, your horse for the 5 Talkin'. I like the 12 Incredibolt as well. There's others that are intriguing. And, you know, it's one of those races where afterward, the way that it plays out, it's going to be really fascinating to see how Trip comes into play with a full field of 14 in terms of do we get the pace up front? You know, does Taj Mahal, does he need the lead in order to run? You know, he's got a little bit of the local flavor. So a lot of interesting storylines when you look at this. It'll be interesting to see how it plays out for sure.
1: Yeah, the first quarter of a mile is going to be fascinating here, Mark. Like, what does Taj Mahal do from the rail? Is it just a mission to send? Do you try and compete with Napoleon Solo, or is anybody else going to be out there and want to push forward? How fast are we going to go? Is it going to set up late? And then the track, I think we have to at least mention as well. I obviously watching the last couple of days with the Black Eyed Susan yesterday, and then having the Preakness today. Speed's been pretty good on this track.
0: Yeah.
1: We've seen horses that I thought were going to come back on the dirt specifically that kept going. So you got to kind of wonder in the back of your head. We haven't seen a mile and 3/16th race, which is the distance of today's Preakness. Do you think this is a track that's playing toward that speed? Do you think those horses that are four are going to have an edge?
0: I don't. I think the race is going to play pretty fair. And what I mean by that is I think if they go fast up front, I think they're going to come back. Like, I don't think it's going to be a case where it's going to be a case where you're going to be able to go really quick up front. Like, if you make the argument, what do you think the opening quarter mile is today, Mike? What do you think the half is?
1: 23 flat, 46-1.
0: Yeah, right. I mean, so you saw it was what, 22 and change in the Derby, and it was 46-2, I think, to the half mile for the Kentucky Derby, right? That was a mile and a quarter. Yep. This is a mile and 3/16, right? So I think when you look at, you know, today's race, if you go, I don't think they'll necessarily get into the 22 range, but I do think it's going to be 23 and then 46, right? So you're looking at also 3 year olds now, you know, for a case when you're making an argument for Taj Mahal, a little bit of a step up in class, right? It, you know, when you look at him, with the amount of speed that's in the race, I don't think all of a sudden now we're going to see that speed hold on through the stretch. I do think it's going to play, the race is going to play more toward a case of if we get the pace up front, somebody sitting off the pace or someone come from way back.
1: I also don't believe in the speed horses outside of Taj Mahal. I think all of them kind of want to quit, that they all, you know, and that I think also helps the argument where if you heat them up early and you end up in a situation where they're going a little bit too fast, and at the same time, they also don't want to get the mile and 3/16 necessarily. Could set up for a perfect storm where we see this one fall toward the closers again. If you're joining us over on Mad Dog Sports Radio, want everybody to know we are going to bring you NBC's call of the 151st Preakness Stakes, and then Mark and I will return for a complete recap of the race, talk about what's next heading in toward the Belmont, and talk about Game 6 tonight between the Canadians and Sabres, as well as Game 7 tomorrow between Detroit and Cleveland. Get to see who faces Mark's beloved Knicks there. All right, Mark, last comments here before we go to break. We are on the track for the Preakness. When they break from the gate, what's the number one thing you're going to be watching here?
0: Is a clean break. That's number one, you know, and hopefully all 14 3-year-olds get a clean break. And then you want to see, to me, does Taj Mahal go right to the front and who goes with him and how big of a front? How quick do they go to the opening quarter mile?
1: Stick with us right here. We'll be able to answer all of those questions. We are just 7 minutes away from the 151st running of the Preakness Stakes. Taj Mahal, currently your 9-2 favorite. Incredible, sitting on the board at 5-1. We will have the 151st Preakness on the other side of the break here. Stick with us. This is VSiN at the track, Road to the Preakness Stakes.

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16: Welcome back in your VSiN at the Track. Mike and Mark taking you right up to the Preakness Stakes, which is just 2 minutes to post right now, Mark. All the horses out on the track looking great right now. Your favorite, Taj Mahal, sitting there at 9-2. Second choice, the number 12, Incredible, sitting at 5-1. I am on the number 5, Talking. We'll see if we can get that horse home. You are on the number 12, Incredible, here, Mark. As we go toward the gate here, What are your last thoughts as we look at this odd board? Any surprises that are jumping out at you? Anyone that that you're unexpected getting some late money here?
17: No, I mean, I think it's favorable that Talkin, I think, has ticked up a little bit. Taj Mahal continues to see the public money coming his way. He's 9-2 right now. It looks like the gates are going to open up and he is going to be the favorite. I was touching upon it because I was watching the feed from Laurel during the course of the break, Mike, is that they all look great, right? Rain is held off. We're going to get a fast track, which is favorable. They all look fantastic. Nobody looks worse for the wear. You know, Great White went off, ran on his own. I mean, just an unbelievably large three-year-old is Great White with a fitting name, the 13, sitting there at 8-1 right now on the board. But they all look great, and hopefully we get a safe and clean race this afternoon out in the Preakness.
16: Yeah, it's the one and probably only time we will see the Preakness Stakes here from Laurel Park. As we are 0 minutes to post, the horses are approaching the gate. We're going to start loading this Preakness field soon. Again, I'm on the number 5. Talkin', Mark on the number 12 here. Incredible. If you want to get your bets in, make sure you head over to your ADW. Get those in now as we do have 0 minutes to post and we are circling behind the gate. Hopefully we have a clean break here, Mark. Hopefully no one flips over behind the gate. No drama like we had in the Kentucky Derby there. And I'm fascinated to see what happens coming out of this race as well. We'll talk about the ramifications of the Preakness moving forward. But we saw a lot of Derby horses decide not to be here at Laurel for the Preakness. I'll be interested to see if we have any of these horses who decide to jump back into the fire here and head up to Saratoga for the Belmont.
17: Yeah, it'll be interesting. There's no doubt. And that Belmont is going to be, you know, fun. Obviously, last year up there at Saratoga, you know, it'll be if there's one of these that decide, like Ocelli, should he win today? Does he take on the fight 3 weeks from today up there at Saratoga? Even though I don't like him today, if he ends up winning it, breaking his maiden in the Preakness, you would imagine that potentially if he's healthy, that he moves forward because that would be a big chip in the old game. So, it'd be fun to see Talkin, you know, the 12 Incredibolt. I would probably think less inclined with Riley Mott with Incredibolt after running him back in 2 weeks. But if he's victorious today, you never know if the horse is really, really doing well and what that field up at Saratoga looks like 3 weeks from today, Mike.
16: Yeah, I mean, we did see journalism run in all three races last year. So we do have some horses who still want to go through this path that is the Triple Crown and be able to run in all three races. And obviously up at Saratoga, a unique spot for the Belmont, especially at a mile and a quarter. I think that makes it more accessible to a lot more horses versus the mile and a half test you would have over at Belmont Park once that renovation is done next year. So going to be interesting to see if we see anyone move forward out of this race, decide to take on that challenge. If Taj Mahal wins impressively, I'll be very interested to see if that's a horse who wants to head up to Belmont, where you're going to have Golden Tempo, you're going to have Chief Wallaby, you're expected to have Renegade all waiting up there for whoever wants to take them on inside the Belmont at Saratoga, just 3 weeks away from today. But right now, we have got the 151st Preakness Stakes here. Taj Mahal going to be your favorite, 9-2 as they walk into the gate. Incredible sitting on the board at 5-1. Right now, you've got your third choice. It looks like Great White is fighting with Ocelli and The Hell We Did to be the third choice at 8-1. Iron Honor taking some money here at 8-1. Really compact odds board. 25-1, the longest shot on the board. That surprises me, Mark. I don't think every horse in here is 25-1 or shorter.
17: No, but it also shows you, Mike, that, you know, the amount of public money and some of that money end up being, as we'd say around the track, dead money, right? That is out there. And, you know, it's an intriguing field, but I think it kind of leans into the narrative all week long of really kind of a 3-year-old race where there's a lot of projections in the race, right? You can poke holes in each and every one of these 14 3-year-olds as they go postward. Obviously it's the second jewel of horse racing's Triple Crown, but, you know, sometimes people dig a little deep to make arguments for any of the 14. I think that's why you're seeing the money being parsed out the way he did, because you're looking at horses that are 25-1 to me that literally have no shot in the race.
16: It feels like we still have a little bit of the Rich Strike effect where you can't let a horse go off at 40-1. And then we saw Golden Tempo win the Derby and people were kind of validated in the thought that we got to play these long numbers. It's possible for it to happen. So not seeing anyone over 25-1 on the odds board as we have. Now 13 of the 14 horses loaded up for the 151st running of the Preakness Stakes. It's going to be fascinating to watch this break and to see how fast we are going to go early with these 14 horses. And we are off there. Taj Mahal breaks sharply from the inside post. Talkin actually breaks a lot better than I expected as well. So Talkin getting pulled back now by Irad. So he's going to sit. It's going to be Taj Mahal and Napoleon Solo into that first turn, Mark.
17: Yeah, quick first turn. So Taj Mahal, and we saw Sheldon Russell go right to the front end. I'm interested to see what the opening quarter mile is going to be here. And he, as the gates opened up, Taj Mahal is your betting favorite here with Sheldon Russell aboard. And he looks like he's moving pretty quick. The opening quarter in 22-3.
16: They're whipping out there. I thought this would be a very fast opening quarter when you saw Talkin have open lengths on Napoleon Solo, who is currently sitting in second. I'm sorry, Dave saw Taj Mahal have open lengths there on Napoleon Solo, who's sitting in second. Talkin sitting in third right now. Chip Honcho, Iron Honor, also up close. 46-3 to the half mile. I wish Talkin was further back. I did not want him this close. We'll see if what happens here, but I expected a different trip. Very similar to the last two. Very similar pace to what we saw in the Kentucky Derby as well here in the Preakness as it unfolds. We'll see if you get that same result with horses being able to come from off of the pace as we head into the far turn. And it looks like Taj Mahal may be struggling a little bit as Napoleon Solo starting to come up to the outside of him. And these two put a decent amount of room on this field as Iron Honor now into the third spot. Talkin starting to fade back. Chip Honcho starting to make a run, but Napoleon Solo going to take over the lead here, top of the stretch. They did slow down that third quarter, Mark.
17: Yeah, they did slow down, and Riley Mott's the 12 is coming awfully wide here, and we'll see if he can go out there and continue to finish his run and see if these horses on the front end come back to him a little bit. But, you know, not much of a run for, and it looks like it's going to be Napoleon Solo, who's opened up here.
16: Yep.
17: On the front end, we talked about the front end holding up. It wasn't Taj Mahal's day, but it's going to be Napoleon Solo's day for Chad Summers.
16: Yeah, and Napoleon Solo, Iron Honor in second, the number six, Chip Honcho in third. Speed, speed, speed. All three of them were top five the entire race, and they end up 1, 2, 3 across the finish line. Final fraction, so we go 22-3, 46-3, 112 flat, 138-3 for a mile, which is not fast. Come home, 158. Not a quick race, Mark. This is a pretty slow running of the Preakness here as they really were sucking some wind down the lane there. The only horse that really made up any ground was Incredible, who tried to come running late with Ocelli. They're going to run fourth and fifth respectively. Looks like the number eight, Bull by the Horns, going to come home in sixth place. I am surprised. And Napoleon Solo had a ton of hype. Ton of hype heading into this three-year-old season. Chad Summers decided to skip the Breeders' Cup after winning the Champagne up in New York. And then we didn't see the improvement. We kind of saw the same horse, and he tried to stretch out twice, not able to really get to the front and be able to then go on. Impressive for him to be able to stalk the pace of the one Taj Mahal, not need the lead, and then be able to get it done down the stretch, despite slowing down a little bit there, no one able to catch him coming down the lane.
17: Yeah, and you know, it's something we talked about a little bit earlier, Mike, in terms of how this race was going to play and was it going to be a quote-unquote a little bit of a merry-go-round. It wasn't for Taj Mahal, and you saw, you know, Sheldon Russell, you know, starting to work on him when they hit the far turn. But you hit upon it in terms of those that the only two that really closed were Ocelli, and you look at the fact of Incredible went wide going into the far turn as well. So you look at Torres took him wide. They had to make up a ton of lengths and just didn't have that kind of a closing kick and needed to move a little bit sooner than he did. But it ended up being a little bit of a merry-go-round race when you're looking at the top three finishers in the Preakness, to where outside of Taj Mahal, the rest of them were forwardly placed, even with the 22 and change and 46 and change half mile, to where, you know, that's where you look at the track. Was it playing a little bit more toward front end speed? Or, and obviously when you look at the Preakness, it was. Congratulations to Chad Summers. And obviously the connection's there because Napoleon Solo, I couldn't find him, to be honest with you. He has not shown that kind of form as a three-year-old. So whoever did have him, congratulations. I wasn't on him this afternoon. I didn't like him for $1, but he ran a winning race in the Preakness, even though it was a really slow time.
16: Yeah, heck of a try. Napoleon Solo, Iron Honor, Chip Honcho. We said, would we feel dumb after the race? I don't feel dumb at all because I never get to this trifecta. This is one of those where the speed held, and I am honestly surprised. I mean, when we saw the 22.66 come up in that first quarter mile, I thought you did not want to be anywhere near that pace. And for them to be able to, for you not to see anyone be able to run home, to me was surprising, because it wasn't really the speed, just keep going. This was more of no one able to really close any ground. Often that means it's more of a track-aided thing, but it was not a overly quick final time there for the, so you had the opportunity, if you were a closer, to be able to come and get them, and no one able to do so. Iron Honor, I thought, ran a very good race, as did Chip Honcho, who run second and third in here, respectively. I wouldn't be shocked if Napoleon Solo heads to Saratoga. I'm going to be honest. Summers loves it up there. This horse is a New York horse. Wouldn't be shocked if we see him in the Belmont here, Mark.
17: No doubt about it. If you think about Chad Summers, I think the most famous horse that he's trained was Mind Your Biscuits, right? So you look at, you know, he's had success before, but this is one that I wouldn't have found. If you went with the human connections, you came up with the second and third place finishers. You certainly did. Not necessarily on form when you're looking at Iron Honor and when you're looking at Chip Honcho.
16: 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We will talk everything reaction, get the prices back from this Preakness Stakes, and talk about some of the playoff sports games we got coming up over the weekend. 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
18: 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Tim Lawicki is looking to buy minority stakes in European soccer clubs through his fund Entrepreneur Equity Partners. Lawicki's pitch to clubs includes his experience with real estate and stadium management. Lawicki received a pardon from President Trump just months after a July 2025 indictment that Oakview illegally coordinated with its rival Legends on the bidding to develop and operate the Moody Center, a $338 million arena at the University of Texas in Austin. Mexico is cracking down on the use of ride-hailing apps like Uber at the nation's airports, causing headaches for travelers as it prepares to host the World Cup next month. Airport authorities have announced that they deploy additional National Guard personnel to bolster the enforcement, while advocates for the app-based drivers counter that traditional taxis can't meet demand by themselves. With a Bloomberg Business of Sports report, I'm Michael Barr. Whoa.

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7: Welcome back in here, VSiN at the Track. I am Mike Somich. He is Mark Melusis, and we are here talking everything Preakness 151. We just saw Napoleon Solo go under the finish line first here, going to win the 151st running of the Preakness Stakes. Paco Lopez aboard. Chad Summers trains this horse, and we were talking about Chad Summers over the break, someone who you mentioned he's been grinding forever. He had a very good New York season last year. His handling of this horse specifically was interesting. After winning the Champagne, decided not to go to the Breeders' Cup, wanted to prep for this Triple Crown Series, and he gets rewarded with the Preakness Stakes.
8: He does. And listen, happy for Chad. I met Chad Summers a number of years ago on the backstretch at Belmont Park when I was covering the Belmont Stakes for SNY, and he showed me around the backstretch, and this is when before he took on his training license and was training thoroughbred. So really good guy, you know, and was to me, and happy for his success. And really cool moment when you're looking at, you know, Paco Lopez. If you've been around the game a while, you know, Paco Lopez has been one of those grinders as well, right? And a very, very aggressive jockey, sometimes to a fault. But you look at Paco Lopez winning a Triple Crown race, and now you get Chad Summers winning a Triple Crown race. I couldn't find him. I really couldn't. And I looked at this race. I spent a lot of time this week, Mike, looking at the Preakness, knowing in advance of the show that we're doing, and because you're going to be investing some money in it, I couldn't find Napoleon Solo. And that's what makes the track the track. And these kind of races is sometimes the unexpected does happen. You're looking off his three-year-old form. It's hard to imagine him getting there. You look at the fact of him rating off of the pace. Hard to envision him doing that, since something that he's never done before. We thought about maybe potentially Russell and Taj Mahal. They didn't come home in a quick time, but it doesn't matter. If you cash, congratulations. Better to cash than trash. But I feel good for Chad Summers. The human connection's there for sure.
7: Yeah, this is a difficult one for me to get to, too. I don't know how I get there, especially if I think the pace is going to be what it was. Going 22.66 for the opening quarter, faster than the Kentucky Derby. Like, they went quick up front, and Taj Mahal was not able to sustain that quick pace, and Napoleon Solo was. He was able to stay out there, stay in front of everybody. No one gets by. Iron Honor ends up running second. Chip Honcho in third. Ocelli, the two, runs fourth. The 12, Incredible, one runs fifth. Napoleon Solo pays $17.80 to win, so $2, returns $17.80 there. $1 Exacta, 10.9, pays $53.60. The $1 Trifecta, 10.96, pays $597.10. The $1 Superfecta, 10.962, pays $2,377.80. And if you hit the pick six today at Laurel Park for 20 cents, that returned almost $34,000, Mark. We have people who are complaining that the big days are too chalky. Well, the pick six for 20 cents just paid $34,000. Definitely not a chalky day at Laurel Park, Mark.
8: No, and if you were, I think they're black-eyed Susans. We were talking about that in hour number one. I wasn't sure what the flower was for the winning connections, but I think those are black-eyed Susans that's on right now on the over the saddle cloth of Napoleon Solo. So, yeah, you didn't get chalk. And kind of, Mike, you hit upon in hour number one, and give you credit, is that you were going to get prices in this race, you know, given the fact of, you know, where the betting was when you look at the field of 14, that there you were going to get prices if your leans or your belief was correct. And that's exactly what you got when you look at, you know, the prices in this race, when you're looking at the exacta, the trifecta, and even the superfecta. And you mentioned, I mean, if you hit the pick six for 20 cents and you're collecting nearly $34,000, God bless. That's a good Saturday, I'll tell you that.
9: That is a great Saturday, Mark. That's not a good one. That's a great one when you're pocket 34 on the way back from the racetrack. What sticks out to me is, and again, it makes it a great betting race. I was not right today. That it happens, right? Still love betting on this race. You get 9-2 as your favorite on Taj Mahal, right? Your second choice in the race, Incredible, goes off at 5-1. Napoleon Solo, Ocelli, your co-third choices in the race here, both of them at 7-1. Iron Honor at 8-1. Just a lot of horses that are kind of floating between that 5-1 and 15-1 range. So if you were right, you got paid. And that's the, like in horse racing, you want to get paid when you're right. You don't want to be betting horses that are 2-5, 3-5. You want to be finding horses that are 6-1, 8-1, 12-1 that really help juice up those payouts. And with this specific style of race, you're almost guaranteed to at least get a decent payout just because of the number of horses and the fact you don't have a short price favorite that's going to drag down some of those exotic prices. All right. I will put you on the spot, Mark. Napoleon Solo, does he go to the Belmont?
8: Does he go to the Belmont? I would say, I think Chad Summers loves Saratoga, loves the history of the Belmont Stakes, and I understand it's not at Belmont Park. It's up at Saratoga. I think if the horse is healthy enough, he probably goes. I think if the horse shows him that he's, this didn't take too much out of him, I think Napoleon Solo probably goes.
9: I agree with you. And the other thing I think you have to at least take into account is we expected a lot of speed in the Kentucky Derby. We expected a lot of speed today. I don't know how much speed we're going to have in the Belmont because a lot of those horses ran in the Derby or today. Like, I don't know. Obviously, Taj Mahal will not be there, right? Like, you're not going to see the speed that we saw in those two races necessarily continue on because the speed we saw in those two races didn't do well outside of, Napoleon Solo winning this. And maybe Chip Honcho goes, maybe Iron Honor goes, but we know Napoleon Solo is faster than the two of them. You could be in a situation here if you don't get new shooters that you're going to have Napoleon Solo as a lone speed in the Belmont if he does decide to move on.
8: Yeah, that's true. And gotta listen, I think there will be some new shooters because it's up at Saratoga, because of the history of that building, and that racing facility up there and the fact that it's going to be the last year up there. I think it adds a little bit of, an extra nuance to it. So I do think you will. The interesting thing to me is when you look at this race, I mean, would you bet, even with the fact that there's no front end speed, would you bet Napoleon Solo to do this again? I would not. Like, that's the other aspect of it when you look at it. Like, 8-1 on the morning line goes off at 7-1, and he would never have taken my money. I just didn't think he was there. Now, wide open field, right? And I do think it was a little bit track aided, not trying to rain on his parade. But I do think when you look back at this race, I do think you're going to look and say to yourself, well, you know, the track was playing more favorable to horses toward the front end. Because when you go 22 and change and you're going 46 and change to the half and you're right off the lead, as Napoleon Solo is, that's not a horse that you expect to be finishing, or you expect horses from the back to be closing with greater impact than they did, and they didn't. And I think if this track was playing a little bit more fair, I do think Incredible, I don't know if he necessarily wins the race, but I do think he's a little bit closer, because the problem is, and here's where I think the winning move was made when you're looking at Napoleon Solo, is the fact, and you pointed out on that far turn before they hit the top of the stretch, they were able to create a little bit of a gap between first and second, and then the third and fourth place horses, to where they weren't coming back. And I think that gap aided them, or aided him in his victory this afternoon.
9: Yeah, maybe Ocelli and Incredible aren't great. I think that also has to be part of the conversation.
8: Yeah, that's true.
9: Going to the Belmont, you're going to have Renegade,
7: who's a, we know is a good horse closing. You're going to have Chief Wallaby, who I think is a very good horse that would be able to sit off of it. You're going to have Golden Tempo, who we saw make this huge move. Maybe both Ocelli and Incredibolt were aided by what happened in the Kentucky Derby and a little thought of a little higher than maybe they should have been coming from off the pace because they did make the moves that they made in that Kentucky Derby. I think that's at least part of the conversation here. I also, like, to your point, that the time of this race is very telling. The fact that we went 22 and change, 46 and change, and then we went 112 and then 138, that means that those horses were slowing down. You're supposed to go 12 seconds for every furlong. So that would be 24, 48, 112, 136 for the mile. When you do the 112 and then you do 138 for the mile and the speed still wins, it tells you no one is making up any ground from the back.
8: Yeah, true. I mean, that's the way to look at it. And you're right. I mean, listen, do I think Incredibolt is this unbelievable three-year-old? No. But when we were handicapping this race, Mike, the interesting thing was, and you pointed out, it's similar caliber of three-year-olds that he was going up against in the Virginia Derby. And he looked really good in that race, right? So, you know, I didn't love Incredibolt when he was going in the postward in the Kentucky Derby because I think there were better horses. And we ran through them, you know, whether it be Further Ado, whether it be Commandment. Obviously, you look at Renegade. But when you looked at this field and you said to yourself, all right, well, where does he fit in this field? And I thought he fit right there as being right at the top of the betting market. And he was at 5-1, but he couldn't make up the ground. And they weren't coming back to him. And I think, listen, Napoleon Solo, I didn't envision this kind of a race. I didn't envision him raiding. I thought it would be more of a contested pace up front. It was contested to an extent, but Taj Mahal, we saw him basically quit on the far turn and Napoleon Solo go on with it.
7: Yeah, he folded up his lawn chair and sat down as they were moving into the far turn there and allowed Napoleon Solo to run away a little bit here. If you are looking for live streaming or replays from almost any thoroughbred, harness, or greyhound track out there, head over to RTN.TV. That's the Racetrack Television Network. 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I love this for tournaments. It's great because you can have more than one track inside a single window, so you can pick the flip from one to the other. Very good tournament tool there, RTN. 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Stay with us here. VSIN at the track. Going to take a little bit of a sports turn. Talk some little hockey when we get back.
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5: Welcome back in here, VSiN at the Track. I am Mike Samich. He is Mark Malusis. Both of us perplexed as Napoleon Solo wins the 151st running of the Preakness Stakes. Mark, it's funny because I can't get by the fact that they went 138 to the mile and no one was able to close. It felt like someone should have been coming from the back of the pack, yet no one able to make up any ground late for us there.
6: Yeah, and Mike, maybe it's an argument, and you mentioned it, maybe it was a little bit of an overvaluation when you're looking at horses coming from off the pace. I didn't love the trip on the five talking. I thought he was too forwardly placed. I thought he would have been a little bit further back. And we both liked, and I liked the five, I liked the 12. I thought, Torres had the 12 a little bit too far back. I think he needed to move a little bit sooner than he did. And he's not necessarily a push-button horse to where all of a sudden you're able to rev up the engines in two strides. If you watch his past performances, it's one that you have to continuously work on before he gets into his best stride and starts to finish really, really well. But I do think the fact that no matter what, it was going to be very, very difficult for anybody coming from off the pace, given the fractions that we saw and the fact that they were crawled home. From a horse racing perspective, they did not run all that quick down the stretch. Nobody was finishing well, and I think there was just too much ground for the horses coming from off the pace to be able to make up. And I do think the track played into the fact and added to that difficulty as well.
5: Yeah, you're supposed to run 12-second furlongs in horse racing. We did not see a 12-second furlong after the first half mile. The rest of the race was run at 12 seconds or worse for every furlong. Yet the horses forward still able to get the job done there. Napoleon Solo, the number 10, your winner in the Preakness Stakes, pays $17.80 to win. 10-9 Exacta pays $53.60. The 10-9-6 Trifecta pays $597.10 for a dollar. And then the $1 Superfecta, 10-9-6-2, pays $2,377.80. 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All right, Mark. Hockey is near and dear to my heart. And we have a wonderful series going on between Montreal and Buffalo that is not getting enough love. It's been wildly entertaining. The first period had 5 goals in game 5 before a 6-3 final. We've got the Sabres on the brink of elimination. The Canadiens been one of those upstart teams able to knock off Tampa in the first round. They're laying a $1.70 today. This is the first time they've been over a $1.40 in this series. Do you?

0: I like the Canadians tonight. I can't lay the price. I also can't get to the Sabres at the big number, plus number either. What do you make of tonight's game?
1: Yeah, I can't lay Montreal minus 170. I really can't. You know, I would, if you were asking me to pick one or the other, I'd take Buffalo plus the 152. I just don't like where this series has trended. I do think there's a correlation, Mike, when you look at it where, you know, I think if you like Montreal, you like the over in the goals. You can maybe look at the total team over as well. You know, that's really kind of been the way that the series has gone to where, you know, Buffalo has been more favorable and a little bit more of a low scoring affair. When Montreal's top line and their offense is able to get clicking, you know, we've seen them be able, from a hockey perspective, daylight Buffalo a little bit in this series. It's going to be an unbelievable atmosphere. You know, they're going to have the ole, ole, ole chants going on. I mean, Montreal is a victory away from getting to the Eastern Conference Finals where, you know, the what looks like to be an absolute train or a wagon, so to speak, in the Carolina Hurricanes await them, the winner of this series. I'd love to see a seventh game in this series. I just don't love the way Buffalo is playing right now defensively. I lean Montreal in the game. I just wouldn't take them at minus 170.
0: Yeah, I'm in a conundrum because I agree with you. I lean Montreal in the game. I can't play the minus 170. It's too high. It shouldn't be that high. I also don't want to come back on Buffalo plus 152. I'd want more there. I've been playing the over in this series when it's been at 5.5, but you've been able to get like 5.5 minus 125. After a 9-goal game 5, we're all of a sudden seeing 6 with juice to the over, and we're seeing 6.5s in certain parts of the market as well. I can't justify the whole goal adjustment here that we are seeing inside the market, but I also don't want to have any part of the under here. I decided to bet this in a different way, and I'm glad you mentioned the Carolina Hurricanes because I don't believe, I don't think the Carolina Hurricanes are as good as everybody else does. I think the winner of this series knocks them off. You can get Montreal plus 370 to win the East. That's the direction I went with this game. I love what Montreal's been able to do. This is a team that is able to roll multiple lines. Doves has been awesome in goal for them, a rookie netminder. Even after giving up those 3 kind of softer, fluky goals in game 5, he was able to step up, not give up anything for the rest of the series. But look who the Canes played. They took on the Senators in round 1. They swept them, but they were 4 coin flip games. None of those were dominant performances. Then you go to round 2, they played the Flyers. Let's be honest. The Flyers stink. They're not a very good hockey team, okay? So, yes, the Canes got through them as well. These are 2 good hockey teams, Mark. I think either of these teams are live against Carolina, and I think the price is wild that it's plus 370 for a team up 3-2 in the semis to win the conference.
1: I think Montreal is more live than Buffalo, and I like Montreal in their opening series, and I like Montreal a little bit in this series against the Buffalo Sabres. I have a future ticket on the Canes to get to the Stanley Cup Finals to win the Eastern Conference. So that's where you and I will disagree. I thought maybe this was finally going to be the year for Brind'Amour and the Canes after all the failures and the disappointments and the tough losses and how aggressive they've been at the NHL trade deadline. I thought this was finally going to be the year, and maybe – you know, if we get Montreal and Carolina, I'm not telling you the pathway has been difficult. No, but there were a lot of people, Mike, you go back to it. There were a lot of people that thought Ottawa, with the way that they were playing with Brady Tkachuk, that they were going to take down, you're raising your hand, that they were going to take down the Carolina Hurricanes. I agree with you. When they got past, when it was going to be the Flyers in the next round after the Flyers knocked off the Pittsburgh Penguins, I agree that was like a hot knife through butter. And Carolina obviously has been resting and waiting here for the winner of this series. I think either of these two teams, I'm not telling you Carolina's going to sweep either one of them. I would lean Carolina in the series. But Montreal, and I think they win tonight. I just don't trust them at minus 170. I think Montreal and Carolina is going to be an unbelievable series. You know, Canada, you know, the great atmospheres. I mean, it's just going to be fantastic. And I think Montreal, given how good they are offensively, and you mentioned the goaltending that they're getting as well, are going to be a dangerous team and are going to put an inherent amount of pressure on the Carolina Hurricanes.
0: Yeah, I lived in Raleigh for a while, 3-4 years, got to go to playoff games there in Raleigh. Atmosphere in Montreal is obviously elite. The Raleigh atmosphere is very good. People forget there is no
1: Hurricane
0: professional sports
1: team
0: there.
1: Yeah, it's great. The Hurricane warning, everything that they got going on.
0: Oh. That building rocks. And that's actually intelligent hockey fans, too. They understand when they need to use their voices to be able to lift the team up, understand the key spots in games. So shout out to the Raleigh fan base. Sorry I don't like your Canes. Love the atmosphere. Keep doing what you're doing there. Over in the West, the inevitable Colorado Avalanche now take on the Las Vegas Golden Knights that seem to remember how to play hockey against the Anaheim Ducks later in that series. Is it as simple as the Avs and move on, or do you think the Golden Knights could put up a fight in the West?
1: I think they could put up a fight, but I think in the end it's going to be the inevitable, and it's going to be Colorado. I mean, Mike, and they were the President's Trophy winner. They're trying to become the first President's Trophy winner to win the Stanley Cup since the Blackhawks, I think, in 2013. So it's been a while that we've seen it in the National Hockey League, but they are really good. I mean, their closeout game against Minnesota where they turned it on was really very, very impressive. And it's almost like a team skating downhill. It really is ridiculous when you're watching the amount of pressure they're able to put on a team. I just don't think Vegas is there. Listen, in the end, they made the right switch, right? And they brought in Tortorella. He went 7-0-1 down the stretch of the regular season. They played really well. They've gotten themselves to a Western Conference final. I just don't think they're of the class of the Colorado Avalanche. I don't think it's going to be a sweep. I don't think it's going to be a five-game series. I think Vegas will get a couple games, but inevitably, I think it'll be Colorado punching their ticket to the Stanley Cup Finals.
0: Yeah, I agree with you. I am happy we finally saw Vegas play like the names on the back of the jersey. For the first time all year, it felt like you saw Mitch Marner buzzing around, Eichel playing an elite level after he struggled after the start of the season there. I hope we get a very good series because talent-wise, this could be the best series we get. I actually think Minnesota was the second-best team in the playoffs, and Colorado just dispatched of them. I will take the Avs -120. I'll lay the game and a half against Vegas for a series play there. Favorite bet of mine in hockey, though, we're going to talk about on the next segment as we get to our best bets. Also talk about the NBA on the other side. We've got a Game 7 tomorrow between the Pistons and the Cavs to find out who gets to play Mark's New York Knicks there in the Eastern Conference Finals. And oh, by the way, we finally get what we want in the West. It's OKC. It's San Antonio. We'll talk about that as well on the other side here. Napoleon Solo wins 151st running of the Preakness Stakes. Stick with us right here. We got more best bets for tonight's games. And moving forward, talk a little bit NBA and wrap up the show next on VSiN.
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0: Welcome back in here, VSiN at the Track. Mike and Mark with you, turning for home in our final segment here before we turn it over to Joe Cirillo for Live Bet Saturday. But before we do that, Mark, Napoleon Solo, your Preakness winner, congratulations. We've talked about that one quite a bit. We have not talked about the NBA yet. And I want to get your feelings here. I know you're a big Knicks fan. We've got Game 7 tomorrow. We've got Cavs and Pistons. We've got quite a bit of drama built into this, because it's a Cavs team and James Harden that has gone through this time and time again. You've got Donovan Mitchell trying to get over that hump. What are we going to get from Mobley? And on the other side, we saw everybody contribute from Detroit in Game 6. That's been a problem all year. Are we going to get that Durant again that we saw in the regular season and then magically reappear in Game 6? Is he going to be back for Game 7? Is it going to be the Cade show? What's going to happen here? I cannot wait for this one tomorrow. I've got a Pistons Eastern Conference ticket from last summer that I'm still sweating. I don't think I'm going to bet this game. Just enjoy a cold one and sweat the Pistons. What do you see tomorrow happening here between the Cavs and the Pistons?
1: Yeah, coulda, woulda, shoulda. I mean, I think the time for the Cavaliers to win the series was Game 6, and they didn't get it done, and they were home. And now to go back on the road in Detroit, and they're a 4.5-point dog in that game, Mike, it's hard for me to envision now. You know, Durant has been massively inconsistent and disappointing for the Pistons this entire postseason. But is that kind of a turning point when you look at his Game 6 performance? Tobias Harris has been pretty good. Cade Cunningham obviously has been brilliant. It's hard for me to envision a Cavalier team after the performance that we saw from them in Game 6 now go on the road in a Game 7 tomorrow night in Detroit and then all of a sudden win in Detroit, where – the last time they were there, you know, they were down 6 with 2 minutes to go and still were able to get that game to overtime and eventually win it in overtime. Like, there were a lot of things that needed to go well. I think they're going to look back on it. It's going to be a long summer for Kenny Atkinson and company, where they're going to look at what could have been in Game 6, and they didn't match anything with Detroit in Game 6. I have a hard time envisioning now the Pistons now losing back-to-back home games and losing a Game 7 at home.
0: What do you expect from this Pistons offense? Because I agree with you. I think that this is a great question. Team who is primed to be able to get the job done. But is that Cade? Is he just going to take it? Or is it what we saw with, like, Tobias Harris shooting the ball well, Duncan Robinson shooting the ball well, Durin looking alive and driving to the basket and getting these layups, everything we saw in Game 6? Is that the repeat of this Detroit offense? Or are you worried that it's going to be the Cade show again?
1: Well, yeah, that's the issue. I mean, like, and I'm going to take, and I like Detroit in the game. I'm going to lay the 4.5, right? And I would never take the Cavaliers plus the 4.5. It would show me a lot. I mean, to come back off the mat after their Game 6 performance. But Mike, you hit upon it. I mean, that's been the question of all questions when you look at the Pistons. The number one seed in the Eastern Conference is, where's the secondary and tertiary scoring, right? Where was Durin from the guy that we saw in the regular season who stepped up his play and was an all-NBA caliber player during the regular season? We have not seen that guy here. in the NBA playoffs consistently. Like, he's flashed at times. We've just not been able to see that guy. Tobias Harris has been that guy, right? You look at Duncan Robinson, has been very, very hit and miss with his shooting repertoire from the outside. So that's the big question with Detroit. It's not their defense. It's not rebounding. It's not their intensity. It's not the brilliance of Cade Cunningham. It's who exactly is going to follow him. So if you're looking at this line and say, listen, Detroit Tiger doesn't change his stripes, right? Detroit has struggled offensively all season long, all throughout the course of this postseason. Now all of a sudden they found it. I'm going to take the Cavaliers plus the 4.5. Nobody's going to be taking them. No, everyone thinks it's going to be Detroit's game. It's Mitchell, it's Harden, it's Mobley. If they're able to put a little bit of pressure on Detroit, we've seen Detroit at times succumb to that pressure where they've not been able to handle it well. They go through offensive droughts, which is entirely true too. So I can understand where you're going to make the argument saying it's been a strange postseason up until this point in time. We're going to get another strange outcome tomorrow night. I think there's a little bit of a steadying of that. I think we get Detroit in a game seven, laying the 4.5. I think they answer the call in game six. I think they're going to build off that momentum going into tomorrow night.
0: Who would you rather have your Knicks play in the Eastern Conference Finals?
1: You know what's funny, Mike? Like, it doesn't matter right now. Like, it like with the way that the not just happy to be here. Like, the Knicks, this is so, like, for a lifelong Knicks fan, this is odd. Like, this is, I don't know what to do with myself. Like, I really don't. Like, OG Anunoby's healthy. He's back at practice. You know, they're having, you know, 40-point quarters. They're, you know, embarrassing the Hawks in a game six, embarrassing the Philadelphia 76ers in a game four, and sweeping away Joel Embiid in Philadelphia. This is the most dominant stretch of my entire life of being a fan of the New York Knicks. I've never seen them be this dominant, right? I've seen them win big games. Saw them go to the NBA Finals in 94, lose to Hakeem and the Houston Rockets. Saw them go to the NBA Finals in 99. They lost to, the Twin Towers and the San Antonio Spurs. I've never seen this, them hitting 18 threes and a half against Philadelphia, being up by 50 points, 72 to 22 in the second quarter against the Atlanta Hawks. Like, I've never seen this. So I think they're going to be the betting favorite against either one of these two teams in Detroit or Cleveland, whoever punches their ticket. Obviously, if it's Cleveland, the Knicks would have home court advantage. If it's Detroit, game one will be on the road in Auburn Hills against the Detroit Pistons. I think the Pistons are a little bit more of a difficult matchup because of the physicality that they play in the defense and what Thompson can do defensively on Jalen Brunson, if you're looking at it from a series perspective. But the issue is for Detroit is, you hit upon it, Mike, is where are they going to get that scoring from? Where's that consistent offense coming from? But this version of the New York Knicks, I think they're going to get themselves to the NBA Finals. I think ultimately it will be Oklahoma City. That is a bird of a different feather. But in terms of Detroit or Cleveland, the Knicks are going to be the favorite, and they deserve to be by the way that they played.
0: Yeah, Knicks right now minus 220 to win the Eastern Conference. The Pistons plus 340, the Cavs plus 650. You mentioned the Thunder on the other side. I like the Spurs. I'm going to bet the Spurs here. I bet plus 210. I actually bet them to win it all at plus 370 before game six last night. I think Oklahoma City may be the better team. I don't think the gap is 2-1. I don't think there's that big of a gap between these two teams. When we see Castle playing the way he is, you've got Dylan Harper coming off the bench. You've got Wembanyama, who I'm going to say it is the best player in the series. I think this is a Spurs team that when you limit the depth of OKC, the starting five, it's to me might be advantage Spurs, which I know is blasphemy for everybody out there. I don't love what I've seen from OKC in the playoffs. I don't love what I saw last year when it took them seven to get by Indiana. I like the Spurs in this series, especially at the price. At that plus 210 price in the series, at the plus 320 right now to win the NBA Finals, I think that's where the value is in that side of the bracket.
1: Well, I could understand that. That's fair. And, when you look at San Antonio, Wembanyama's doing things at his age that we've never seen done in the history of the NBA. Does the inexperience of the San Antonio Spurs come back to haunt them? The one thing when you go about against Oklahoma City is their defense feeds their offense. You got to go out there and take care of the basketball. The other aspect of it is when you look at Oklahoma City, they give up 3-point attempts. Opponents just don't knock down a lot of those 3-point attempts. So, can San Antonio go out there and they had and knock down those threes? They had success against Oklahoma City during the course of the regular season. There's no question. I brought this up before. Remember Danny Hurley years ago when he took over UConn? You better get us now because you're not going to get us then and, you know, later on. That's kind of the argument you have with San Antonio, because once that championship train gets going, and that's why, you know, the pressure's on the Knicks, because this might be it. Because once that championship train gets going down in San Antonio for Wembanyama and Castle and Harper and Fox and everything like that, you know, you're looking at two teams out west that are probably going to be dominating the sport for quite some time.
0: Yeah, you definitely are going to have to find a way to retool your team. We've got breaking news right now, Mark. Did not expect this one. Adam Schefter just reported Aaron Rodgers and the Steelers have reached an agreement on a one-year deal. So Aaron Rodgers officially going to be back with the Steelers. Did not expect NFL talk on VSiN at the Track today, but there you go. Aaron Rodgers is going to be a Pittsburgh Steeler next year. I want to get to two best bets for me real quick. I mentioned one a little bit earlier. Give me the Avalanche over the Canadiens and the exact cup results. That's 7-1. So I do think the Avs win the cup. They're +130 right now. I'll look for a little better number at 7-1. This other one is my favorite bet on any board right now. The Avalanche are +130 to win the Stanley Cup. Nathan MacKinnon is +195 to win the Conn Smythe. There is no one else on Colorado Avalanche that will win the Conn Smythe based off of how these first two rounds gone. Cale Makar has 5 points. MacKinnon has 13. You are seeing goalies get switched in and out. You're not going to a goalie. It's not going to Makar. If the Avs win, it's MacKinnon. You're getting 65 cents better of a price there. Love me some MacKinnon to win the Conn Smythe there at +195. Mark, I've thoroughly enjoyed these 2 hours with you, despite Napoleon Solo being able to get home in the Preakness. Thank you very much for joining us here on VSiN at the Track, man.
1: Mike, you're great. You know that. Thanks for having me. Blast talking a little thoroughbred racing with you. Unfortunately, we didn't have the winner. I would never have picked the winner. Open and honest, I would never. Even if you told me Napoleon Solo won the race, I would have said, really? He won the race? But it was great spending the last 2 hours with you.
0: That's the nice part about horse racing. When you're wrong, sometimes you're never going to get to it anyway. You don't even feel bad. Stick with VSiN right here. Joe Cirillo coming up next. Live Bet Saturday tomorrow. John Jastrzemski, Will Hill. We'll have you covered on VSiN Morning Line or Morning Weekend Morning Line at 9 a.m. For Mark, I am Mike. 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

let's have some fun. It's Live Bet Saturday right here on VSiN with me, Joe Serrallo. Got you locked in for the next 3 hours. Not the most live action that we've seen this NBA and Stanley Cup postseason. In fact, no NBA today, just one Stanley Cup playoff game. Puck drop momentarily there. So we're going to get to that momentarily. A lot of great baseball, though, today. It'll be a baseball-heavy program. We've got some fantastic guests who will be coming on, NBA playoffs, some action on the diamond, you name it. We've got phenomenal guests, and that starts, that fun begins in 15 minutes with our friend Angelo Magliocca from Sportsline and that family over there. We are going to get to all of it, but we do have breaking news to start the show. Aaron Rodgers confirmed back in the Steel City, reuniting officially with his former coach in Green Bay, who he hoisted the Lombardi Trophy with, Mike McCarthy, as Rodgers and McCarthy will run it back in Pittsburgh this coming NFL season. Now, you look at the Steelers' win total, currently sitting there at the number it seems to have been sitting there at for, I don't know, 3, 4, 5 straight years, looking at an 8.5. It's even money on DraftKings to the over, minus $1.20 to the under. If you want to take it down a notch, over 7.5, you'd have to lay 60 cents. Not my favorite thing to do in the futures market, but another option if you want to, you know, play it a little more safely and go Pittsburgh over 7.5 wins. Personally, I have bet the Steelers over 8.5 wins every year under Mike Tomlin, not Mike McCarthy. It was death taxes and Mike Tomlin refusing to turn in a losing record, right? So this bet was an automatic trigger pull. Don't think twice. 2/3 of the staff of my colleagues at VSiN could be saying this is the year it goes under. I'd say thanks for the input, but no thanks. I'm going over. And it would go over like clockwork. Even with the ugliest supporting cast roster out there in Pittsburgh, with Mike Tomlin at the helm, it would go over like clockwork. With Mike McCarthy at the helm, this is not a bet that I want to touch with a 39.5-foot pole, Mr. Grinch. I can't get there on this. And look, Mike McCarthy has won a Super Bowl. Mike McCarthy has turned in numerous double-digit win seasons, right? He's gotten to the playoffs a gazillion times. So has Aaron Rodgers. I'm not saying they can't go over 8.5. I'm saying it's not a bet I want any part of with this new regime, because the Steelers roster at the end of the day is really, really lackluster. And last year, I thought that defense underperformed mightily. I expected so much more out of the Pittsburgh Steelers defense a year ago than what we got. And, you know, Rodgers just, I mean, you know, we saw it, right? The end of the season that, you know, I mean, he ultimately got there in that Ravens game, but